0: points losing to New England. They rebounded on Sunday, put up 30 in a win against the Bengals. You were there to see it. What jumps out at you about the Steelers' offense and what adjustments they've made in the early season?
1: Well, they struggled in the first couple weeks against man-to-man coverage. They knew that's what they were going to get from the Bengals, so they schemed up a number of things, whether it was bunch sets, crossing routes, other things you can do to try to get receivers open against man-to-man coverage. And it worked. It worked really well. They scored 30 points, missed a couple of other throws, might have been able to score even more. And they're probably going to get a lot of man coverage tonight from the Browns as well. Let's see if they can do what they did on Sunday night.
0: It is an absolutely beautiful night here in Cleveland. The temperature is near 80 degrees. It is breezy, but these folks are enjoying themselves, filing into the stands, getting ready for this rivalry game between the Browns and the Steelers. Stay tuned. We're working our way towards kickoff. Much more to come. This is Westwood One's coverage of the National Football League.
2: 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You won't miss any of the action, and tonight is no different. I'm here until 8. 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
2: 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All right, Ross, let's begin with the Pittsburgh Steelers. What has to happen for Mike McCarthy's club to get a road victory here tonight and go to 3-1?
3: Well, let's start with the defensive side of the ball. I think the key for the Steelers is to keep Deshaun Watson in the pocket. He's done his most damage, especially the last couple weeks, extending plays but still looking downfield and delivering the football or scrambling and running for first downs. Make him stay in the pocket and beat you as a pure pocket passer. And then offensively, feed the beasts. And in particular, I'm talking about number 30, their running back, Jaylen Warren, who was fantastic. Career high, 176 yards from scrimmage on Sunday. Could have had even more, as well as the big tight end, Darnell Mount Washington. I don't think anybody really wants to tackle that guy.
2: All right, let's flip it around and talk about the Browns. They've won back-to-back games. They haven't had a three-game winning streak since 2023. If that's going to happen tonight, what does Cleveland need to do?
3: Well, I'll start with them on defense as well. They've been very good up front in particular. I like their corners. The key is not to give up the explosive. The Bengals gave up a number of explosives on Sunday to Pittsburgh, and it could have been even more, but Rodgers had missed a couple of throws. If you're the Browns, keep everything in front of you. Make the Steelers have to go the length of the field and hope they make a mistake along the way. And then on offense, it's all about the O-line. You know, they've got some injuries up front. We've got a new center in Luke Whipler taking over for Elgton Jenkins. He is going to be tested by one of the best defensive fronts in football. If they need to keep an extra tight end, do it. Whatever you can to make sure Watson's comfortable and these Steelers D linemen aren't hanging all over him.
2: Ross, let's talk about the other storyline in tonight's game, the ongoing saga of Joey Porter. When will he play? Is he going to play? Well, we found out last night he's going to play, but not for the Steelers. He got traded to the Dallas Cowboys, so that saga has come to an end. How does that impact Pittsburgh tonight and going forward?
3: Well, I don't think anybody really expected him to play tonight anyway, so it doesn't really impact them that much tonight, although reportedly he practiced full Monday and Tuesday before the back flaring up again yesterday, which is probably what prompted the trade. They already were going with Asante Samuel and Dalen Everett, and it's kind of been an under-the-radar story, but those guys have both played pretty well at corner, especially with their D coordinator, Patrick Graham, wanting to focus on zone coverage.
2: Browns Steelers coming up from Cleveland. The opening kickoff is on the way. You're listening to Thursday Night Football on Westwood One.
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15: Second and goal, ball at the two. Shotgun formation, handoff, jump, trying to take it in, and he does! Touchdown! Contact at the one, he brushes it off, and the Browns take the lead. A winter wonderland in Cleveland. And Nick Chubb has put them in front.
2: The great Ian Eagle with the call 2 seasons ago when lake effect snow blanketed the field during a late November Thursday night affair between the Steelers and the Browns. With Jameis Winston at quarterback, Cleveland had taken an 18-6 lead early in the fourth quarter, but Russell Wilson and Pittsburgh rallied. They went ahead as the snow piled up. Nearly 6 inches fell in the second half alone. The Browns, though, would find a way to send the dog pound home happy. A shank 15-yard Pittsburgh punt set Winston up with a short field, and Cleveland capped a 9-play, 45-yard drive with Chubb's go-ahead score in a 24-19 win. That's tonight's memorable moment in football history, sponsored by RK Zero Proof. Some moments are too good to forget. Make every moment count with great taste and zero alcohol. Drink differently. Drink RK. Well, we don't have to worry about any kind of snow here tonight. It is gorgeous. Almost 80 degrees here in Cleveland on this October 1st as we get set for this rivalry matchup between the Steelers and the Browns. We were walking over here sweating. I don't know that I've ever been in Cleveland when it's been like this.
3: Well, and you know, it's interesting because a lot of people now think with the lack of preseason playing time that September essentially becomes more or less an extension of the preseason. You figure out what your team is all about, what you got, what you want to major in schematically in September, and then October is when you're really shifted into gear. Well, guess what, Ryan? It's October. It's time for all these teams to shift it into overdrive.
2: Steelers have held an advantage in this series. They're 81-64-1 all-time against the Browns. But Thursday night in this series is belonging to Cleveland. The Browns have won 4 straight Thursday night games against the Steelers. Now, whether that means anything to the guys on the field tonight, I don't know. But for whatever reason, this is when the Browns have been at their best. And, Ross, as we talked about a little while ago, if they're at their best tonight, this would feel like a big early season moment for this Cleveland team.
3: Oh, my goodness. Can you imagine if in front of a national audience, the Browns at home against their hated Steelers, if they got to 3-1 tonight, the hype machine here in Cleveland would really get going.
2: Coin toss is taking place at midfield. The Steelers win the toss. They have deferred their option to the second half, so we will see that Browns offense out on the field first. Cleveland is wearing the all-brown uniforms tonight. They have brown jerseys with orange numbers, brown pants, and brown helmets. The Steelers in the iconic white jerseys with black numbers, gold pants, and black helmets. Chris Boswell will kick it away. He'll tee the ball up at the 35-yard line, and he will kick it away from left to right. 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
3: Joel Bitonio just took a Steelers guitar and smashed it. I didn't know Cleveland had a new tradition here where they have a former player come out and smash the other team's guitar right next to the Rock and Roll Hall of Fame. I kind of dig it.
2: Joel hasn't been gone that long, but he looks like he's ready to suit up and get back out there tonight. Boswell to kick it away. Sanders and Corley back deep for the Browns. Both standing around the goal line. Boswell on the approach, and we're underway in week four of the NFL season. This will be Sanders near side 10, up to the 15, angles right to the 20, cuts back left across the 25, breaks a tackle up to the 30. Flag flies, in fact, a couple of them, as Cole Holcomb wraps him up and brings him down to the ground. And we'll see about the penalty. We will hear from our referee, Cleet Blakeman, after the opening kickoff of tonight's game. Steelers signaling that the Browns are going to be backed up. Would have had the ball around the 30-yard line. Everybody is walking back inside the 20.
16: Return your turn, holding, return team number 29. The 10-yard penalty, first down.
2: So the Browns will be backed up as Deshaun Watson comes out for the first time. Watson, five touchdowns, one pick, 587 yards so far. Quinshon Judkins is the running back. Jerry Jeudy, Denzel Boston, and KC Concepcion, the wide receivers. Boston and Concepcion, both rookies. Harold Fannin and Blake Whitehart are the tight ends. So the officials will move the ball back. It's going to be inside the 20 at the 16. It'll be first and 10 from there. Watson will line up in the shotgun. He's got Judkins to his left. Two receivers out to the right. Single man to the left. Here's the snap. Watson looks, fires, quick throw, right side. That is caught by Boston, who then is dragged down almost immediately. Asante Samuel was right there to make the tackle. They'll give him progress up across the 20-yard line. That'll be a gain of about 40 yards and bring up second down and six.
3: Yeah, and that was really nice instincts and coverage by Samuel. That's what he's known for. He broke on that beautifully. If it wasn't a perfect throw from Watson, Samuel might have had a pick six on the first play of the game.
2: Officially a gain of five to the 21, second down five. Watson takes the shotgun snap. He'll give it to Judkins, running along the right hash. And Judkins straight ahead, doesn't find much room, able to get ahead for just a short gain on the play. And now it'll be a third down and short coming up for Cleveland on its opening drive of the game.
3: Browns have really struggled to run the football. It's not going to be easy against this Steelers front. You know, those guys are typically two-gapping, meaning they're just pressing their offensive linemen back. But that time, they all slanted to their inside gap to the right, and that's why Queen was unblocked.
2: Third down and three. Twin receivers left and right. Watson back in the shotgun. Looks to his left, motions out to that side. Raheem Sanders, the running back. Watson gets the snap. He's back, looking left, under pressure, fires left side. That one is caught up around the 25-yard line. That's going to be shy of the first down. Isaiah Bond made the catch, but he was tackled immediately, a yard shy of the sticks, and the Browns will have to punt. Jalen Ramsey with an excellent tackle.
3: Well, Bond was in the slot, and T.J. Watt was totally unblocked off the edge. I don't know what the protection was for the Browns, but Deshaun Watson got crushed. He really did well just to get the ball out there to Bond. And Jalen Ramsey has made a really nice transition from being one of the best corners in the NFL to now being one of the better nickels in the NFL, an increasingly important position.
2: Corey Bohorquez will punt. Caden Wiegen is back deep to return. Bohorquez, the left footer. It's a high spiraling kick. Wiegen moving back into his right, all the way back inside the 10 from the 9-yard line, straight ahead now to the 15, across the 20, and he's shoved out of bounds up at about the 22. Blake Whitehart got down to knock him out of bounds, and that will bring out Aaron Rodgers and the Steelers offense for the first time. Rodgers, 700 yards, four touchdowns, and two picks. Jaylen Warren coming off a great game on Sunday, 17 carries for 127 yards. DK Metcalf, Roman Wilson, Michael Pittman are the wide receivers. Pat Freiermuth and Darnell Washington are the tight ends.
3: No surprise, by the way, Ryan, that the Steelers start out with two tight ends. That's what they call 12 personnel. This is their best personnel grouping. It forces the Browns to declare, hey, are you going to put your nickel out there, or are you going to stay in base? Because if you're nickel, they might run with those two tight ends right at you.
2: First and 10, Steelers from the 22. Handoff, Jalen Warren bouncing out to his left along the hash marks across the 25 to the 26. That'll go as a four-yard gain for Warren. Tyson Campbell from his corner spot made the stop. And that'll bring up second down and six.
3: And, you know, even when they're in 12 personnel, and I think people have heard the term, but it means there's one running back, two tight ends, and then two receivers. The two receivers are DK Metcalf and Michael Pittman. Those are big guys. I mean, those are two physical receivers over 215 pounds, very willing to block.
17: Slot right, single man left, second down, six Steelers from their own 26. Rodgers in the shotgun with Warren to his left. Here's the snap. Blitz coming. Rodgers looks, taking a shot deep down the right side for Metcalf, and it's incomplete. Blanket coverage out there by Denzel Ward. He was running stride for stride with Metcalf. That'll bring up third down. And the Steelers have not had a lot of success trying to drive the ball down the field to DK Metcalf in the early going.
3: Well, they're now 0 for 8. They were 0 for 7 to him on deep throws before that one. Before now they're 0 for 8. There's no separation. You like man-to-man coverage, but not if Denzel Ward is in DK Metcalf's hip pocket. That is just not his strength.
17: Third down and six. Steelers have been among the worst in the NFL on third down this year at just 32%. Rodgers in the gun, trips right, single man left. Warren, the running back, off to Rodgers' left side. Rodgers waits, gets the snap. He's back to throw, and now they're going to blow it dead. Looked like there was some movement up front. Oh, this is against Pittsburgh, and it is. It's going to make it third and 11.
16: False start. Offense, number 11. 5 yard penalty. Go third down.
17: That's Michael Pittman, one of the wide receivers you were just talking about a second ago.
3: That I really don't understand. I mean, first of all, there's a big difference between third and 6 and third and 11. But there's almost nothing more frustrating than receivers false starting because they're not even able to hear the snap count. They're only looking at the football. So there's no way they should ever, ever false start.
17: Third down, 11, slot right, single man left. Rodgers in the gun with Warren to his left. Here's the snap, blitz coming, quick throw, right side, caught by Metcalf, cuts into the 25, down to the 30, and he's got a first down, sprinting out across the 35 and diving to the 36. So Rodgers gets it in the hands of Metcalf, he does the rest. Ronnie Hickman with the tackle, but only after a catch and run of 15 yards.
3: No way to know for sure whether that was a called wide receiver screen or an audible from Rodgers when he saw the Browns bringing pressure. My guess is an audible. Rodgers, one of the best we've ever seen at the line of scrimmage. He saw pressure. He checked to the wide receiver screen. It was the perfect play.
17: Only Kansas City with more yards after catch than the Steelers. First down and 10, Pittsburgh at their own 36. Rodgers under center gets the snap. He'll hand off Warren straight ahead. And not much there for Jalen Warren. Maybe got a yard out to the 37-yard line. A couple of brown jerseys there to shut it down, led by Carson Schwesinger, the second-year linebacker out of UCLA. And that'll bring up second down and 9.
3: If you're not sure who made the tackle for the Browns based on our location, Ryan, just say Carson Schwesinger, because that was the case last year when he was the defensive rookie of the year. You know, I saw him at the Super Bowl. He was walking around. Nobody knew who he was. He just looks like a normal guy. That's the defensive rookie of the year in the NFL.
17: Second down, 9. Shotgun snap. Rodgers, quick throw. Left side caught by Washington. Turns it up. Tries to get out of an ankle tackle. Falls forward. Out across the 40-yard line to the 42, maybe the 43. Ronnie Hickman holding on for dear life. Eventually brings him down. It'll go as a gain of 7. And now it'll be a third down and short here for the Steelers.
3: The more they throw the ball to number 80, the better. I mean, nobody really wants to tackle him. They're all kind of afraid of him. Every time he gets the ball, it's one of the rarest things we've ever seen in the NFL, which is a 300-pound man with the ball in his hands.
17: They list him at 264, and that might be the biggest lie in NFL history.
3: His ankle's 265.
17: Rodgers back in the gun. Three receivers right, including Washington, who goes in motion left. Shotgun snap. Rodgers back. Fires over the middle, and that's caught up to midfield. And that'll be another Steeler first down. Another quick release by Aaron Rodgers, getting it out of his hands, finding DK Metcalf. And the Steelers move the sticks again. There is a penalty flag on the play.
3: Very, very late flag. This had to be something post-play.
17: Browns are pointing toward the Steelers. See if Cleet Blakeman agrees. Discussion continues between Blakeman and his crew. Browns were all pointing that it was against the Steelers initially. Let's find out.
16: The result of the play is a first down for Pittsburgh. However, after the play, unsportsmanlike conduct, taunt, number 4, 15-yard penalty from the end of the run, first down.
17: Now, you wonder if maybe Metcalf stood up over somebody
2: We'll have to get a look at the replay in the booth and see. Metcalf got up. He was definitely looking down, and then he kind of flipped the ball at Jared Verse, who was laying on the ground.
3: Can't do it, you know, and what's so frustrating about that, if you're Mike McCarthy and the Steelers, is they show these guys video after video that you cannot do anything directly at the opponent, especially spinning the ball or throwing the ball. He clearly released the ball right at Jared Verse. Just very, very silly.
2: So move it back to the 35. It is still first and 10. Rodgers under center gets the snap. Back on a play fake. Plenty of time. Loads up. Going deep down the field again. And this one is incomplete. Flags are down again. That pass intended for Roman Wilson. Again, Denzel Ward had great coverage. Well, there is a flag in the secondary.
16: Illegal contact. Defense number 21. 5-yard penalty, automatic first down.
2: Well, penalties have been a massive issue for the Browns. Only the Packers have been penalized more coming into play tonight. And that'll cost them 5 yards and give Aaron Rodgers another first down.
3: Well, and the frustrating thing there, if you're the Browns, is Denzel Ward's one of the best corners in the NFL. Roman Wilson has been up and down and probably more down than up for the Steelers. You just don't need to do that. And these guys also know, speaking of the videos that they get from the league, the officials' training tapes, you know, they're looking to call illegal contact. So these guys know once they get past 5 yards, you just can't touch them.
2: Steelers from their own 40, first and 10. Rodgers in the gun, gets the snap. He'll hand it off to Warren. Jump cut out to his right. That's going nowhere. Wrapped up, hit backwards, keeps his feet, and then is finally wrapped up and brought down. They'll mark him down near the original line of scrimmage. Maybe lost the yard. Schlesinger was in there along with Quincy Williams. And just no room at all for Jalen Warren. It'll be second down and long.
3: So what happened was the whole Browns D-line, they slanted to the right. And so Warren popped it out to the right, thinking, okay, that's where the space is. But both linebackers scraped over the top. That means, you know, got right behind the D lineman, and there was nowhere for Warren to go. Both linebackers were just waiting for him.
2: Officially, no gain on the play. Second down, 10. Rodgers takes the under center snap. Back on a play fake. Dumps it short over the middle. Caught by Warren. Straight ahead across the 50 into Browns territory to the 49-yard line. And that'll be good enough for a first down. On second and 10, Warren picks up 11. Grant Delpit combining with Schlesinger on the stop. And the Steelers move the sticks again.
3: I'm going to try to only say this about 5 to 7 times tonight, Ryan. Anytime Aaron Rodgers can throw a check down or get the ball to Jalen Warren in space or get the ball to Darnell Washington, that is a win. Both of those guys are weapons with the ball in their hands. Warren's explosive, and nobody really wants to tackle Washington.
2: First and 10 Steelers from the Browns 49. Rodgers went to the hard count. There was movement, and flags fly.
16: Neutral zone infraction, defense, number 51, 5-yard penalty, one first down.
2: So Mike Hall jumped into the neutral zone. Aaron Rodgers, I mean, the guy's on his way to the Hall of Fame, but maybe nobody ever has been better with the hard count than number 8.
3: There's no question. He's one of the best on-the-line-of-scrimmage operators we've ever seen. I was talking with Mike Rutenberg, the D coordinator for the Browns, on the field before the game, and he said he's the best I've ever seen. And I forgot Rutenberg was with him for 2 years with the Jets. So he saw this on a daily basis, the way Rodgers runs the show.
2: First and 5 from the Browns 44. Rodgers has the snap. Hand off Warren. Straight ahead. Breaks a tackle at the line of scrimmage. Angles left. Keeps his feet. Still going inside the 40. Finally wrapped up and thrown down around the 39. But Jalen Warren, a tough 6-yard run. Miles Harden on the tackle. And there is an injured Browns defender down on the play. So Jalen Warren just ripping right through the defense. And that injured player, I think that's Mason Graham. And it is. And that would be a massive loss for the Browns, Ross.
3: He's got the most sacks of any D-tackle in the NFL with 4. He's had at least 1 every game. He was a top 10 pick for a reason. Everybody in Cleveland right now is holding their breath.
2: While the trainers check on Graham, we'll step aside. 7:27 to go, first quarter, no score. This is Westwood One's coverage of the National Football League.
18: 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Hey, everybody, Clay Baker here with you, and I'm absolutely loving tonight. What a crazy matchup between the Browns and the Steelers. This place is going off. We got members of the Dog Pound here against Steel City, and the game's going back and forth. Come and say hello. We have a great time every Thursday night here at Chickies and Pete's inside the all-new Sahara Las Vegas. 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
2: 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Well, Mason Graham walked off, a pretty pronounced limp on his left side. They're checking him out in the blue tent. As you said, Ross, everybody in the Dog Pound and everywhere else in the stadium is holding their breath because Mason Graham has been terrific in the first three games of the season.
3: They might have the most underrated defensive tackle duo in the NFL with Graham and Malik Collins. That's really what's made the defense go the last couple weeks. That would be a huge loss for Cleveland.
2: First and 10 Steelers. They have it at the Browns' 38-yard line. Rodgers goes under center, I formation behind him, receivers left and right. Here's the snap. Rodgers will hand it off to Warren, running straight ahead between the hash marks. And he gets himself forward for about a yard before he's wrapped up by Easton Mascarenhas Arnold and brought down. Second down, 9 coming up for Pittsburgh. On this opening drive, the Steelers had been kind of a slow starting team, but Sunday they had 14 points in the first quarter against the Bengals. It was the first time they had 14 or more points in a first quarter since back in 2019. They had gone 113 straight games without doing that, but a quick start and eventually scored 30 points in a 30-27 win. Second down, 9 from the Browns 37. Rodgers in the gun with Warren to his right. Two receivers left, single man to the right. Rodgers points out to his left, brings Metcalf in motion, takes the snap, he's back to pass. Rodgers looking, pressure coming, steps up and down he goes. The pocket collapses and Aaron Rodgers is sacked. Back outside the 45, and the guy you were just talking about, Malik Collins, will get credit for it.
3: And I'm going to give a lot of credit to the defensive coordinator, Mike Rutenberg, because that was a stunt. Schlesinger was in the A-gap between the center and the right guard, the linebacker standing up. He tried to get through that gap. Both the center and right guard blocked him. Malik Collins looped around, and the only guy that was left to try to block Malik Collins was Jaylen Warren. That's not going to work, a running back blocking a D-tackle.
2: Third and 16, shotgun snap. Rodgers back, looks, throws right side. That one is caught. Michael Pittman made the catch, got knocked down immediately, well shy of the first down, but there is a penalty flag down as well. Denzel Ward was in coverage. There's also a flag back near where Rodgers released it. So there's two flags down.
3: One is post-play between an offensive lineman and defensive lineman interaction. The other one is at the catch point between the receiver and the defensive back.
2: So Cleve Blakeman trying to get this one all sorted out. Mike McCarthy is out on the field talking to one of the officials.
17: Long conversation. There's actually three flags down. There's one by where Rodgers threw it, one at the catch point. There's also one around where the defensive line would have been lined up. Steelers are walking forward like they think this is going to be against the Browns.
3: Well, I think the last one might be on Jared Verse. I saw him involved with McCormick.
16: There are three fouls against the defense on the play.
17: Wow.
16: Illegal contact, number 26. That penalty's declined. Dead ball, personal foul, number 8. And that penalty's declined. Personal foul, roughing the passer, number 96, is accepted. 15-yard penalty, automatic first down.
17: So the penalty that is accepted is against Malik Collins for roughing the passer. And just when the Browns have the Steelers in third and forever, the penalty bug bites them and gives Pittsburgh another first down.
3: I mean, I guess the positive would be maybe they're getting it all out of their system on that play.
17: Yeah.
3: But third and 17, and you have three different penalties that all would have given them a first down. We might be setting records here tonight, Ryan.
17: Mason Graham is walking back to the locker room, still with a pretty heavy limp on that left side. Meanwhile, the officials have moved the ball down to the Cleveland 20-yard line. First down and 10 for the Steelers. It's Pittsburgh's first possession of the game. 5:43 to go in the first quarter. Browns got it first, went three and out. Now the Steelers, helped out by three Browns penalties, moving their way down the field. Pittsburgh will come out of the huddle. Warren is the running back. Rodgers will line up under center. Two receivers left, single man to the right. Rodgers gets the snap, fakes the handoff, rolls left, looking down the field, now looking right, swings it out to his left, incomplete, sailed it over the head of Ben Skoranek. Rodgers took another hit, and a few more words exchanged. Derek Barnett is the one that hit him, and that'll bring up second down and 10. Barnett was the guy that got a hand on the forearm of Bryce Young last week that led to the game-sealing interception for Cleveland.
3: I think the message is out. I think the Browns realize just how much disdain Aaron Rodgers has for getting hit at this stage of his career, maybe this age. And so they are really trying to put a lick on him every chance they get. He is not happy about it.
17: Two receivers left, one right, second down and 10 from the Cleveland 20. Here's the snap and a handoff to Warren. Up the middle, big hole, angles left, and he's down near the 10-yard line. Boy, that opened up for Jaylen Warren. He finds again a 9 down to the 11. Tyson Campbell made the tackle. And now the Steelers in a third down and 1.
3: And this is all the rage now in the NFL. It's called insert motion. Jeremy Bernard, the rookie receiver, he came in motion. Then he inserted between the guard and the tackle up on the linebacker, which is why there was such a big hole. Third and this short. Rodgers is not a quarterback sneak guy. If they do it, it's Freiermuth, but it doesn't look like that's what they're going to do.
17: Travis Homer checks in at running back. Three tight ends in the game for Pittsburgh. Here's the snap. Rodgers will hand it off. This is Homer straight ahead, leaning, and it looks like he's got the first down. He needed to get to the 10-yard line, and that's exactly where he got. It's a gain of 1. It'll be first and goal for Pittsburgh. The Steelers 3 of 4 on third down on this opening drive.
3: It's a really nice short yardage run by Homer, who's known more as a special teamer and or third down back. I find it fascinating that he was in on that short yardage situation, but he got hit in the backfield and burrowed for a yard and a half.
17: First down and goal from the 10. Homer remains in as the running back. Rodgers under center with receivers left and right. Metcalf is wide left. Rodgers gets the snap. He's back. He'll hand it off Homer again, and this time he's going nowhere. Couple of Browns in the backfield, and Homer will be dropped for a loss. Collins again was the first guy in there. That'll be a loss of a couple and make it second down and goal from outside the 10-yard line.
3: They are having a lot of success with their movement and stunts. Collins, they were supposed to double-team him right at the point of attack, the right guard and right tackle. Rather than just standing there and taking it, he swam outside of Ihonachor, the right tackle, who wasn't expecting that, to be able to make the tackle for loss.
17: Officially a loss of 3. Rodgers in the gun now on second down and goal. Two receivers stack right, single man left. Rodgers gets the shotgun snap, little pop pass, running around the left side. Roman Wilson finds a crease and races into the end zone for a Pittsburgh touchdown. Wilson took the little flip, ran left, and toe tap inside the pylon, and the Steelers are on the board first. 2:59 to go in the first quarter. It is 6-0 Pittsburgh. It goes as a touchdown pass of 12 yards to Roman Wilson.
3: I think that might be why Rodgers is smiling so much, because that's the easiest touchdown pass of his career. He just basically handed the ball to Roman Wilson, just flipped it. Warren faked like he was going the other way. So a little misdirection. Outstanding blocks from both Freiermuth and Roman Wilson. Sprung Wilson from Freiermuth and Jeremy Bernard.
17: Chris Boswell on for the PAT. He knocks it through, and the Steelers have taken a 7-0 lead with 2:59 to go in the first quarter. 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
17: 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Well, the Browns have won 7 straight games on Thursdays. It's the longest active Thursday winning streak in the NFL, tied for the 4th longest in NFL history. But meanwhile, on the other side, Steelers coach Mike McCarthy has been good on Thursdays. He's won each of the last 7 Thursdays he's coached, and of course, all those games coming for Dallas. And a good start for McCarthy and the Steelers tonight, scoring on their opening drive to take a 7-0 lead as Chris Boswell gets set to kick it away from our left to our right. Malachi Corley and Raheem Sanders back deep. Boswell with a quick approach and an end over and kickoff headed the way of Corley. He backs up into the end zone. He's got it. He drops down to his right knee, and the ball will come out to the 35-yard line. Let's check the drive summary, sponsored by Kohl's. Wherever you're watching or listening, Kohl's has everything you need for game day. 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How about a 17-play, 78-yard drive, 9:48 off the clock for the Steelers, the first time they had the ball tonight, and of course aided by those Cleveland penalties.
3: Remember the last couple games the Browns were trailing, and Deshaun Watson was able to go on game-winning drives in the fourth quarter. So maybe the Browns are just starting early today.
17: Officials had to respot the ball before the first snap. First and 10 Cleveland from its own 35. Watson will line up in the shotgun. He's got Judkin to his right, receivers left and right. Watson gets the snap. Blitz coming up the middle. Watson looking, has time, takes a shot deep down the left side, and a diving catch is made. KC Concepcion. the rookie out of Texas A&M, across the 50 into Pittsburgh territory. They'll mark him down at the 43. Jaquan Brisker was in coverage, a gain of 22 on a dime from Watson to Concepcion.
3: Concepcion's gotten off to a slow start as opposed to his fellow rookie, Denzel Boston, but he's been getting separation. He's been getting open. Last game in particular, Watson just missed him a couple times. That time, it was perfect.
17: From the Pittsburgh 44, first and 10. Shotgun snap, Watson back. Looking left, feeds it down the left sideline, and that is incomplete. Trying to find Denzel Boston. Coverage was provided on the outside by Jamel Dean, the veteran who came over from Tampa Bay. It'll be second down and 10.
3: Watson led him just a little bit too much out of bounds there. It would have been very difficult for Boston to make the catch and get both feet in. You got to give your guy more of a chance. Leave that ball in the field of play.
17: Second down and 10. Watson will line up in the shotgun. He's got backs on either side. Two receivers right, single man to the left. Sanders goes in motion to the right. Here's the snap. Watson a handoff to Judkins running left. Breaks a tackle in the backfield. And he does well to get across the line of scrimmage. Picked up a yard, maybe two. T.J. Watt with the tackle. Ross, it looked like originally Deshaun Watson wanted to pull that ball, and then when he saw the pressure, he kind of reached out like, here, take it, to Judkins.
3: Something was not right there. Watson, as he gave it to Judkins, actually tried to put a shoulder in there to T.J. Watt, who I believe was the player he was reading, and Watt was closing quickly. Brings up third and long. Could be four down territory here for the Browns. If they know they might go for it, they could run it, but not based on the running back's positioning.
17: Third down and 9. Watson in the gun, gets the snap. He's back to pass. Rolling to his right. Plants his feet. Going deep. Down the right sideline. That one is incomplete. Off the hands of Denzel Boston. He was fighting with Asante Samuel. Nearly made the catch in the end zone, but couldn't haul it in. And that'll bring up fourth down.
3: They got man-to-man. They got what they wanted. Certainly some contact down the field. Brown fans would like a penalty. I'm okay with the no call as long as they continue to do that throughout the game. The left hand arrived exactly when the ball did. The only question is really the offhand, the right hand that looked like it was up behind the helmet on the shoulder for Samuel.
17: Yeah, right on the nameplate of Boston. So Bohorquez will punt. Wiegand standing inside the 10. An end-over-end punt. Wiegand will let this sail over his head. It is caught at the one-yard line and then flipped backwards, and the Browns down it. Malachi Corley ran down and caught that ball, trying to keep his toes off the goal line. And then at the last second, just to be safe, he flipped it back to a teammate. And it looks like the Steelers are going to be backed up at their own one. Some fancy footwork there by Corley. We'll take a break. 1:21 to go first quarter. Steelers lead the Browns 7-0. 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
2: 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Let's take a close look at this during the break. The ruling is that Malachi Corley kept his toes off the goal line. The Steelers will start at their own one. First down and 10, leading 7-0, 1:21 to go in the first quarter. Rodgers under center. Warren is the running back, 7 yards deep in the end zone. And movement up front. It looks like the Browns jumped again, and they did. My goodness. Cleveland cannot get out of its own way.
16: Encroachment. Defense, number 8. 5-yard penalty. Go first down.
2: That's the second time already tonight the Browns have done that,
7: Ross.
2: And
7: there are teams, Ryan, that they call that an earmuff situation for the defense. Why do they call it that? Because that's a time where the offense is highly likely to go with a hard count. If you have the ball on the 1 yard line, if you fall start, you go back a few inches. If the defense jumps, you gain 5 full yards. It's not equitable. It's a really nice job by Rodgers to go with the hard count. And just another silly mistake by the Browns. And silly is probably the nicest word I can use for it.
2: First and 5 from the 6. Handoff Warren. Jump cut out to his right. Jukes a defender across the 10. Spins out of a tackle near the 15. And then is finally wrapped up and brought down there. But that'll be plenty good enough for the first down. Jalen Warren coming off that big game on Sunday with a nice run there before Emmanuel McNeil Warren, the second rounder out of Toledo, could make the catch. They'll mark him down at the 14-yard line. It's a gain of 8.
7: He spun around a couple times. He looked like a whirling dervish out there. By the way, what's a whirling dervish?
2: I was waiting for you to explain it. You're the one who brought it up.
7: The only thing I've ever heard about a whirling dervish is as it relates to a football player. I'm sure it comes from something. Look, but pal, the only time you ever hear about a whirling dervish is a football player spinning around on the field.
2: Shotgun snap to Rodgers. Back to throw on first and 10. Checks it down right side. Warren runs across the 15, across the 20, and he's finally knocked out of bounds near the marker. But boy, on the outside, Darnell Washington and Quincy Williams got tied up, and Williams got driven all the way into the sideline. It's a catch and run of 9 yards.
7: Quincy Williams is an NFL linebacker. Darnell Washington just took him for a 15-yard ride and dumped him 7 yards out of bounds like Michael Orr in The Blind Side in high school. This is unreal.
2: Second down and 1. Ball to Pittsburgh 23. 2 receivers left, 1 right. Rodgers under center. Warren is the single back. Rodgers sends Pittman in motion from right to left, and that is the end of the first quarter. With the score, the Steelers on top of the Browns 7-0. 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
1: 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Now, that was a first quarter that was dominated by the Steelers, outgaining the Browns 90 yards to 31 and a 17-play touchdown drive to put Pittsburgh in front. By the way, the official word from the Browns on Mason Graham, it is a knee injury. His return is questionable. Five penalties already against Cleveland for 40 yards. That's also been a big story here in the early going. Steelers have the ball, second down and one at their own 23-yard line. They move from right to left. Rodgers will line up in the shotgun with Warren to his right. Metcalf goes wide left. Pittman is out wide to the right. Rodgers waits in the gun, gets the snap. He'll hand it off to Warren straight ahead. And Jalen Warren lowers his shoulder, shoves the pile forward. And he's got a first down out close to the 30-yard line. Quincy Williams made the stop. Now, Ross, I know that your Princeton education pales in comparison to my degree from the University of Arizona. So I will now explain to you that the Whirling Dervish is a spinning ritual meant to achieve a spiritual connection with God. You're welcome.
2: Wow.
1: There you go.
2: And at some point, someone thought about that and said a football player was a whirling dervish. And so now it's a part of American lexicon. That's crazy.
1: First and 10 Steelers at their own 29. Shotgun snap to Rodgers. Back to pass. Rodgers looking under pressure. Throws deep down the field for Pittman. It's intercepted. Denzel Ward picked it off. He jumped right in front of Pittman, caught the pass from Rodgers, and for the first time in his career, Aaron Rodgers has thrown an interception against the Browns.
2: I don't know what he was looking at. I mean, Pittman was basically bracketed, and Denzel Ward was all over him, and for some reason, Rodgers, maybe his elbow got hit as he threw it, but Denzel Ward was outside of Pittman, and that's where Rodgers tried to throw it. I think Rodgers' elbow got hit by whoever Ihonichor was blocking. That's the only explanation. It's hard to imagine Rodgers throwing a ball that bad.
1: I think it was Sam Williams that got a piece. Schlesinger was in the area as well. So the Browns take over at their own 44, first and 10. Shotgun snap to Watson. He holds it out, gives it to Judkins, angling out toward the right hash. And Quinshon Judkins is out to about the 47-yard line. That'll be a gain of three. It'll bring up second down and seven. Coming into tonight, Rodgers in his career, 11 touchdowns, no interceptions against Cleveland. Moved to 12 touchdowns and no interceptions after the TD on the opening drive. But Denzel Ward gets

0: short left. That's caught by Judkins. Breaks a tackle, 35. Far side numbers to the 30. And he leans his way forward down to about the 28. That'll be a gain of 12. Asante Samuel with the tackle. Cole Holcomb was there as well. Another first down for the Browns.
1: Both teams having some success getting the ball to their running backs in space and then having those guys make people miss or break tackles. That time, it was Patrick Queen. Queen was right there. That's just a missed tackle. Nice job by Judkins. He is a banger. And if you just take a shot at his thighs, you might bounce off.
0: Trips right, single man left. First and 10 Browns from the Pittsburgh 28. Watson in the gun, Jaleel McLaughlin to his left. Here's the snap, they'll hand it off McLaughlin, sweeping right side, looking for a block, cuts it up along the numbers, breaks a tackle to the 20, 15 to the 10, cuts back 5, into the end zone! Touchdown Browns! Jaleel McLaughlin running right along the numbers, cutting back left, and scampering in! A 28-yard touchdown run, and the Browns have drawn to within one. 12-14 to go second quarter, 7-6 Pittsburgh. The PAT is coming up.
1: Well, credit to Concepcion for a nice block and to McLaughlin for the run, but that's back-to-back plays with horrendous tackling by the Steelers. I mean, Rayshon Jenkins and Cole Holcomb both just bounced off of McLaughlin. That's linebackers and safeties that cannot tackle these running backs.
0: Andre Schmidt for the PAT. He knocks it through, and just like that, we are tied with 12-14 to go in the first half. Browns and Steelers even up at 7. This is Westwood One's coverage of the National Football League.
2: All right, Vegas, it's Thursday Night Football at Chickies and Pete's here at the all-new Sahara Las Vegas, where it's always free parking and valet on the Strip. Clay Baker here with you week after week. What games we have on Thursday night? Tonight's no different. Browns hosting the Steelers. Yeah, that's right. Deshaun Watson against Aaron Rodgers. 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
0: 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After the Denzel Ward interception, 4 plays, 56 yards, 157 off the clock, and Jaleel McLaughlin with a 28-yard touchdown run. That knots the game at 7 with 12-14 to go here in the second quarter. Andre Smits will kick it away now from our left to our right. Legion is back deep to return along with Pittman for the Steelers. Schmidt on the approach, high end over and kickoff. Wiegand sliding over to his left. He's got it around the 5, up the numbers to the 10, to the 15, heads right to the 20-yard line, and he'll go down just across the 20 at about the 22. Well, don't miss all the NFL excitement on NBC Sunday night when the Carolina Panthers meet the Detroit Lions. Of course, you can also hear that game right here on many of these same stations on the Westwood One Sports app or online at westwoodonesports.com.
1: Bad news for the Steelers is Derek Harmon. They're outstanding.

0: outstanding young defensive tackle is being carted in. He was awesome a couple weeks ago against the Patriots. 8 tackles, 4 quarterback pressures and a sack. And then he was able to have the game-winning forced fumble last week in the big win over the Bengals.
1: Meanwhile, stop me if you've heard this before. There's a flag on the field.
0: I'm okay with the flag. I'm not a big fan of the discussion.
2: There's no foul on the play. Play stands. First down, Pittsburgh.
1: All right. So I'll just pretend that never happened.
0: That's why I wasn't going to acknowledge it.
1: You just knew.
0: So now both teams are down their outstanding young second-year D-tackles.
1: And Mason Graham still in the Cleveland locker room, and Derek Harmon, as Ross mentioned, on a cart on his way back to the Steelers locker room. First and 10, Pittsburgh now from its own 23. Ball on the near side, left hash. Rodgers will line up in the shotgun. 2 receivers right, Warren in the backfield to his left. Here's the snap. Rodgers back, swings it out right side, caught by Washington, and he pushes off Schlesinger, and then a host of brown jerseys get into the area and end up making the tackle, which the fans love. Well, it took about 4 or 5 guys, but they were able to get Washington on the ground for a very short, if any, game.
0: Man, that reminded me a lot of a game that we used to play when I was young, which is one guy would have the ball, and everybody would try to tackle him. Let's call it kill the man with the ball. And Darnell Washington was trying to knock all those guys away from him.
1: Shotgun snap, quick throw left side. Freiermuth makes the catch and get his legs chopped out very quickly. That was Grant Delpit coming up to make the stop on Freiermuth. They'll give him progress out to about the 27, maybe the 28-yard line. It'll set up a third down here for the Steelers.
0: This is where Mike Rutenberg, the first-year D coordinator for the Browns, has been impressive. With his third down pressure package, this is a terrific matchup of the brains, because Rodgers is really good at seeing what you're doing. They've got 2 wide D tackles right now. Wouldn't be surprised if a linebacker fills in on either side of the center.
1: Third down and 5, shotgun snap. Rodgers back, looks left, looks middle, fires over the middle, and that's knocked down, incomplete. Rodgers threw that into a couple of defenders, and it was swatted away before it could get to DK Metcalf. Emmanuel McNeil Warren gets the PBU, and the Steelers will punt it away.
0: I'm still not sure why McNeil Warren didn't go until late second round. He read that in-breaking route to Pittman all the way, and actually Metcalf, Pittman was inside of him. He broke on it. Terrific job by McNeil Warren, the rookie out of Toledo.
1: Cameron Johnston to punt. J.C. Concepcion standing inside the 25-yard line. High end over end punt. Concepcion signals for a fair catch and secures it around the 26-yard line. And that's where the Browns will have it when we return, with 10 minutes and 38 seconds to go in the first half. 7-7 game between Cleveland and Pittsburgh. 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
1: 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Browns will start this drive first and 10 at their own 26-yard line after the 46-yard punt by Cameron Johnston. Deshaun Watson in the shotgun. Quinshon Judkins to his left. Slot left, single man right. That's Concepcion. Watson stands right foot in front of left, bends toward the line of scrimmage, looks out to his left, takes the snap, back to pass, blitz coming, it's picked up, throw deep down the left side, got a man, caught at the 45-40, 35-30, 25 to the 20, inside the 15, Denzel Boston streaking down the left side, and Watson put it right on him. Dalen Everett was in coverage, eventually made the tackle, only after a gain of 63.
8: Rookie against rookie. The Steelers are rotating the cornerback opposite Jamel Dean, Asante Samuel, and Dalen Everett. Everett tried to get aggressive at the line of scrimmage with Boston, and he missed. If you're going to get aggressive at the line of scrimmage, you cannot whiff. Boston ran right past him.
1: They'll mark it at the 14, first down at 10 there. Watson under center, and now we've got whistles and a timeout taken by Cleveland. So Todd Monken will spend his first timeout with 9 minutes and 50 seconds to go here in the second quarter. And the Browns and Steelers tied at 7. Stay tuned at the end of the third quarter for our nostalgic moment of the week sponsored by Pfizer. COVID hasn't gone away, and it's still serious. 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Well, the Browns are the fifth team in the last 40 years to pick a wide receiver in both the first and the second round. They took Concepcion in the first. They took Boston in the second. High hopes, obviously, for both those guys going forward. First and 10 from the Steeler 14. Watson under center, takes the snap. He's back on a play fake, rolling to his left, looking down the field, dumps it off short. That's caught, and that's Concepcion, who gets drilled out of bounds on the far sideline. See where they mark him out. He was right around the 10-yard line. Looks like they'll give him progress down to the 9. It'll be a gain of 5. Patrick Queen put the hit on Concepcion.
8: Good example there, by the way, though, of Watson being able to get on the move. Cam Hayward did a nice job being ready for the bootleg. But, again, you can see the agility and mobility of Watson, which he might have to use for them to score here.
1: Second down and 5, receivers left and right. Judkins goes in motion to the right, now back to the left. He'll stop off to the left hip of Watson, who now walks toward the line of scrimmage. Falls back into the gun, play clock at 2. Here's the snap, Watson back, throws short. That one's caught on the numbers. Judkins cutting inside, breaks the tackle, 5, and he is down to the 1. Oh, Judkins nearly got in. He cut inside, stretched out, and Y.A. Black just kept him out of the end zone. It'll be first and goal for Cleveland.
8: So they did a little bit of motion with Judkins out and back in just to see that it was zone coverage. As soon as it was zone coverage, Watson knew he wanted to just dump it off to Judkins because whoever would come up and try to tackle him, they were able to get a block on Brisker. Now they're near the goal line.
1: Extra offensive lineman of the game. Watson under center. Handoff. Judkins straight ahead. Covers up the football. Leaning to the goal line. And Judkins is in. Touchdown Browns. Quinshon Judkins with a 1-yard touchdown plunge. His first of the year. And Cleveland has a 13-7 lead.
8: That wasn't even that well blocked of a play. There were multiple Steelers defenders in the backfield, and Judkins just powered through them. He is a banger of a back, and he is adding to the list of broken tackles forced by these Brown skill guys already tonight. Not a good night in the tackling department so far for Pittsburgh.
1: Andre Schmidt on for the PAT. Rex Sunohara will snap. Bohorquez, the punter, will hold. Snap is on the way, ball down, the kick is up, and it is good. 8 minutes, 28 seconds to go in the first half. The Browns on top, 14-7. 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
1: Back in Cleveland, where the Browns lead the Steelers by a score of 14-7 with 8:28 to go in the second quarter. 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Four plays, 74 yards, took just 2 minutes and 10 seconds. And the Browns with that 14-7 lead. For Cleveland, cashing in on big plays. First, the Denzel Ward interception, and then the deep ball to Denzel Boston on the first play of that drive.
8: Yeah, I think the key so far has been guys named Denzel. If I were Andrew Berry, the GM for the Browns, based on this game, I would try to trade for or at least sign a couple more Denzels.
1: Andre Schmidt with the kickoff. Wiegen will back up into the end zone. He's got it. He'll drop to his right knee, and the ball will come out to the 20 or the 35-yard line. They don't call him the best color man in the business. Probably, folks. Find some more Denzels. All right, here come the Steelers now, Ross. They had that great opening drive, 17 plays, and since then they haven't really been able to get anything going.
8: No, and let's go back to what worked and what they should be trying to focus on, and that is the running back, Jaylen Warren, and both tight ends. In particular, Darnell Washington, but I would say both tight ends. Those are the matchups I favor. I think they have a below-average receiving core, and these corners for the Browns are stellar. They got to focus on getting the ball to running backs and tight ends.
1: First and 10 Steelers from their own 35. Rodgers in the gun with two receivers left, one right. Jaylen Warren, the running back, to Rodgers right. Here's the snap. Rodgers back. Looks left. Throws over the middle. That one is caught. And guess who? It's a tight end. Pat Freiermuth out across the 40 to about the 44-yard line. 11 yards shy of the first down. Delpit was in coverage and made the stop. It's a gain of 9. It'll set up 2nd and 1.
8: They're going right on the football. They're not really huddling. And I'm not going to lie, Ryan, that makes me feel good. You know, like when I say something up here and then they do it down there and it works.
1: As
8: you
1: should.
8: That again. Yeah, running back. 2nd and 1, by the way, they should take a shot here.
1: Two receivers stack right, single man left. Rodgers in the shotgun, walks toward the line of scrimmage, communicates with his offensive line, now falls back into the gun. Here's the snap, handed off. This is Warren running out to the right hash. And Jaylen Warren has a first down across the 45 to the 46 for a gain of 2.
8: So I believe, if you have confidence in your ability to pick up a yard, and you're at midfield, so you're likely to go for it on 4th if you don't get it on 3rd, 2nd and 1's a golden opportunity to try to get an explosive play. It's almost like a waste to just hand it off.
1: From their own 46, 1st and 10 Steelers. Rodgers under center, takes the snap. He'll pitch it out to Warren, running left, looking for a lane, finds one of the 50, 45, 40, down the sideline of the 35, tries to cut back, ducks under a tackle, and he's down around the 30-yard line. So the toss to Jaylen Warren. Tyson Campbell with the stop after a 24-yard gain. Big play for Jaylen Warren. Tight ends, running backs working pretty well for the Steelers. First and 10 at the Cleveland 30.
8: Yeah, we're rolling now, huh? Troy Fatanu with an incredible block on the toss crack out in space. Their left tackle is an athlete.
1: Shotgun snap to Rodgers, back to pass, fires left on the slant, and it's incomplete. In and out of the hands of Michael Pittman. The aforementioned Campbell was in coverage. And that'll bring up second and 10. By the way, for Jaylen Warren after that run, 10 carries, 61 yards. Warren coming off a game on Sunday. He had 17 carries for 127 yards. Also had three receptions for 49 yards in that win against Cincinnati. Second down 10 from the Cleveland 30. Ball sits on the near side left hash. Trips right, single receiver left is Metcalf. Rodgers back in the shotgun, takes the snap, quick throw right side, caught by Pittman out toward the sideline 25, and a collision knocks him out of bounds on that far side. Ward was out there to knock him out. They say he stepped out at the 24, it's a gain of 6, and that'll bring up 3rd and 4 for Pittsburgh. Now, we talked about earlier, Ross, Aaron Rodgers' command of the line of scrimmage, the hard count. But that's the other thing. As you said, you never really know called run or pass. Sometimes Rodgers will just flip it out there on a called run play.
8: 1,000%. He calls it a run solution. He just gave a hand signal to Freiermuth. Another one. He just moved him inside.
1: Third down and 4. Steelers are 3 of 5 on third down. Rodgers waits in the shotgun. He's got Warren to his right. Here's the snap. Rodgers back. Rush coming. Steps up. In trouble. Down he goes. Back at the 30-yard line, Isaiah McGuire. Second straight week with a sack for McGuire. And the Browns turn the Steelers away. The field goal team coming out for Pittsburgh.
8: It was man-to-man coverage, and because of the pre-snap motion, Rodgers knew it. But the offensive line is not holding up as well as they did last week. Rodgers tried to step up. It wasn't a bad job by Ihonachor, but as Rodgers didn't see anybody, immediately tried to step up into the void. Nice redirect by McGuire to get the sack.
1: 48-yard attempt for Boswell. His kick is on the way. It is no good. He missed it wide left. And the Steelers get absolutely nothing out of that drive. The sack on third down, the missed field goal, and the Cleveland Browns maintain a 7-point lead. 5:21 to go, second quarter, 14-7 Cleveland. 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
1: 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After the missed field goal, Browns will start at their own 38, first and 10, leading 14-7. Two receivers stacked left, one right. Watson, quick throw, left side, caught by Concepcion. Along the numbers, picks up a block, jumps inside, and he's out to about the 45-yard line. Good run after catch out there by KC Concepcion. Cameron Hayward eventually the tackle. After a gain of 7, it'll bring up 2nd and 3. And there is an injured Steelers defender down on the play, down on a knee in the secondary. And so that will bring out the training staff for Pittsburgh. It'll stop the clock with exactly 5 minutes to go here in this second quarter. And it looks like Jamel Dean, the veteran corner, who needs a little bit of help.
8: Well, he had been banged up and on the injury report last week, and even on Friday at the Steelers walkthrough, did not take all of the reps, was able to get through that game on Sunday against the Bengals. But remember, they traded Joey Porter overnight. So they are especially thin at corner. They're now down to Asante Samuel and Dalen Everett if Dean can't go, which is basically the guys they thought would be their third and fourth corners coming into the year.
1: Ross, do you think the Porter situation had an effect? I don't know if you were ever on a team where something, a contract dispute was going on. Do you think it impacts the other guys?
8: So that's an interesting question. I do not. I think once you get into the season, you're so singularly focused on your job and what you have to do, you really don't think that much about the other guys. It's really just like he's injured. You know, it's kind of out of sight, out of mind.
1: 2nd down 3. Browns at their own 45. Handoff, Judkins sweeping left. Tries to squeeze through a small crease. He's going to be close to the first down. Looks like about a yard short. They'll give him 2 on the play. That'll set up 3rd and 1.
8: It's almost a yard and a half. Interestingly, they're out past the 45-yard line. So most of the analytical models, and by the way, there's no like analytics Bible, okay? Every team has their own model. But most of the models would say this is a go-for-it situation on 4th down. So certainly on 3rd down, you know that.
1: Quick snap out of the gun. Handoff, Judkins straight ahead between the hash marks. Has the 1st down across the 50. And a flag flies.
8: Wow.
1: And this is going to go against the Browns. They were not lined up properly.
8: That is a brutal penalty. They tried to quick count them, and Watson didn't wait to make sure everybody was set.
2: False start. Offense number 56. 5-yard penalty. We play 3rd down.
1: So they were lined up properly, but it's a false start against the center, Luke Whipler. He's in there tonight with Elton Jenkins out with a concussion. Meanwhile, Nate Herbig just came off the field. Looks like he's getting his right wrist looked at. So they'll move it back to the 42. It'll be 3rd and 6 for Cleveland. Watson in the shotgun. He's got Raheem Sanders to his left now. 3 receivers out to the right side of the formation. Boston single man left. Concepcion starts to the left, now back to the right. Here's the snap. Watson back, throws left side, back shoulder throw. That's caught up at midfield. That'll be a 1st down. So he works to Denzel Boston again, working against Dalen Everett. Rookie against rookie. Advantage Boston. Gain of 8 and a 1st down. A big catch by Boston. And off the field, the NFL and crucial catch reminds us that early detection can save lives. It takes all of us to intercept cancer. Visit NFL.com/crucialcatch/radio to find local cancer screening resources. From midfield now, 1st down and 10. Watson in the gun, 2 receivers stack right, single man left. Sanders the running back, here's the snap, they'll give it to him on a draw. No, it's a play fake. Watson steps up in the pocket, fires down the middle of the field, and it is incomplete. KC Concepcion tried to make a sliding catch. He's a little slow getting up, and that'll bring up 2nd down and 10.
8: That is a really nice play by Robert Spears Jennings, another rookie. He's out of Oklahoma, and he has been a special teams demon. Had 7 tackles on special teams in the first 2 games, by far the most in the NFL. And now he's earning some playing time on the back end instead of Rayshon Jenkins.
1: 2nd down and 10 from midfield. Watson in the gun, two receivers left, one right. Here's the snap, back to throw, screen, left side. Concepcion to the 45, along the numbers of the 40. Cuts back in 35, breaks a tackle 30. Spinning his way to the 25 and down to the 24. Wide receiver screen to Casey Concepcion. Everett made the tackle, a catch and run of 26.
8: They're screening him to death, and it's working. They just keep throwing these screens. Everybody's getting good blocks downfield, all three linemen. Denzel Boston got another one. And the Browns have really found something here with their screen game to their backs and receivers.
1: Clock moving, 2.5 to go, first half. Watson will go under center. Judkins, the running back. Michael Burton, the fullback, is offset to the left. Receivers either side. Watson gets the snap. Toss play, Judkins running left, and not much there. Judkins covers up the football, falls forward for about a yard down to the 23. That'll set up a second down and 9, and likely the Browns are going to let this run down to the 2-minute warning.
8: Well, they should. You know, they would like to take up as much time off the clock as possible on this possession.
1: Clock down to 202, 201, and we have reached the 2-minute warning, sponsored by Navy Federal Credit Union. Our members are the mission. 2 minutes to go, first half. Browns 14, Steelers 7. 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
8: I don't care. 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Does it come through?
1: They can definitely hear your singing. Whether that's a good thing or not, I don't know. 2 minutes to go, first half. Second down and 9, Browns. They have it at the Steelers 23.
8: I don't care. I love it.
1: Watson with the gun. Sends Judkins in motion to the right. He'll swing it out to him. Judkins gets a block. Runs outside the numbers 20. Down to the 15. And he's pushed out of bounds. Close to a first down. So again, just a little quick throw out to Quinshon Judkins. He gets a block and does the rest. It'll be a first down to the 14-yard line on a gain of 9.
8: And it wasn't even a great block. I'm not sure what Nick Herbig was doing, but right now, it's like the Steelers are taking turns missing blocks. I mean, missing tackles. Carson Ryan was out there. Carson Ryan didn't even touch Herbig. He just whiffed.
1: From the Pittsburgh 14, first down and 10. Watson in the gun with backs on either side. Fan in the tight end to his right. Watson gets the snap, holds it out for Judkins, gives it to him. Judkins outside the hash on the right side. And he's down close to the 10-yard line. That'll be a gain of 4, and Mike McCarthy is going to take a timeout with 1:47 to go in the first half. That's the first timeout taken by Pittsburgh.
8: boy, any score here for Cleveland is significant. Obviously, a touchdown would be huge, but even just a field goal to go up two scores would be pretty impressive.
1: A reminder to stay tuned for the Liberty Mutual Halftime Report with Scott Graham. Scott will preview this weekend's NFL action on Westwood One. That's coming up at the half. 1:47 to go. Browns 14, Steelers 7. If you're just joining us, the Steelers jumped on top. Their first drive covered 17 plays. Scored a touchdown to go up 7-0. Since then, though, it has been all Browns. Second down and 6 from the Steeler 10. Watson in the gun, Judkins to his left, twin receivers either side. Shotgun snap, Watson back, looking to his right, steps up in the pocket, in trouble, gets away, rolling to his right, outside the numbers, looking, throws on the sideline, caught, and out of bounds, shy of the line to gain, Denzel Boston, and there's a flag in the secondary. Flag is down at the 5-yard line in the middle of the field. Boston made the catch on the near sideline around the 5. And let's see what this penalty is going to be. Once again, a long discussion between Cleet Blakeman and his crew.
2: Holding defense number 6. The penalty decline. The goal of the play is a first down.
1: So that's Patrick Queen that gets called for the hold. They'll decline it because the yardage was enough for a first down. But Ross, you talked about this right off the top tonight. Deshaun Watson's ability to extend plays has been massive for the Browns.
8: It's crazy. He should have been sacked there at 31 and in year 10 with his injury history. To be able to be moving around like this, it's just remarkable.
1: Now we have whistles again before the snap. One of the officials is running down to talk to Mike McCarthy. Other officials are huddled up around the near side numbers. They moved the ball to the 3-yard line. I thought Boston was much closer to the 5 when he caught it. Todd Monken is also talking to an official on the far side. Wonder if there's maybe replay looking at was the catch made on the sideline? I don't know.
2: After review, it's been determined that the receiver went out of bounds short of the line to gain. In that case, the offense will accept a defensive hold on the defense number 6. Half the distance to the goal line, first down.
1: All right, so good job there getting it sorted out. I didn't think that spot was right. Seemed like he was out of bounds much closer to the 5, and it was the 4 where he went out. So, as Cleet Blakeman explained, because he would have been short of the first down, now they'll accept the penalty. It'll be first down and goal with the ball at about the 6. Watson will go under center with an offset eye behind him. Receivers left and right. Watson brings a receiver in motion from the left. Takes the snap. He's back on a play fake. Looking, looking, looking. Watson backs up. Throws short left. That's caught at the 10 by Judkins. Down to the 5. And he dives down close to the 1. Again, Deshaun Watson just backing up, buying a little bit of time. Dumps it short to Quinshon Judkins. Jaquan Brisker made the tackle. And another timeout taken by Pittsburgh with 1:29 to go here in the first half. Steelers have one timeout remaining, and the Browns have second down and goal from just around the 2.
8: Certainly the Browns would love to have scored a touchdown there, but you know, to get tackled at the, let's call it the 1.5, 2-yard line, force the Steelers to use another timeout isn't the worst outcome either, especially if they can still punch it in here.
1: Yeah, officially they'll call it the 1-yard line. So it'll be second down and goal from there. 1 minute, 29 seconds remaining here in the first half. Deshaun Watson, 13 of 16 for 179 yards in this first half. And as Ross mentioned earlier, he's traditionally this year been a slow starter who comes on late. Two backs in the backfield. Here's the snap. Handoff. Judkins jumps out to his right. There's nothing there. He'll lose a yard on the play. Steelers were all over that one. Just did not give him any sort of hole to run through. And now Pittsburgh will take its final timeout with 1:25 to go. And the Browns now will have third and goal from about the 2-yard line. Brisker again was in the middle of that.
8: They pulled the left guard, Zion Johnson, not a fan of that, down near the goal line because that's how you can get penetration. You know, when I played New England, Ryan, we had one short yardage run and goal line run. It was zone left or zone right. Come flying off the ball. no penetration. Let the back decide where to go.
1: Put Watson on the move here on third and goal?
8: I would think so. Very wide split from Judkins here. Watson's legs are going to be a factor.
1: Trips left, single man right. Watson in the shotgun. Sends Judkins in motion out to the right. High snap, pulled down by Watson. Throws right side. Caught in the end zone. Touchdown, Browns. Harold Fannin makes the catch, and the Browns' lead is 20-7. There is a penalty flag on the play.
2: Offside, defense, number 90. Penalty decline, until the play is a touchdown.
1: Well, Deshaun Watson pulled down a snap that was above his helmet and quickly got it to Harold Fannin, the third touchdown catch of the year for Fannin. And the Browns are up 20-7 with 1:22 to go in the first half.
8: You said it. Again, Watson with the athleticism to sky high to get that snap and then still fire the ball out as quickly as he did to Fannin for the quick slant touchdown.
1: Schmidt for the PAT. Snap, spot, kick is on the way. It is good. And the Cleveland Browns have scored 21 unanswered. They have a 21-7 lead with 1:22 to go before intermission. 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
1: 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Andre Schmidt will kick it away. Wiegen and Pittman back deep to return. End over end kick headed the way of Wiegen on the near side. He's got it at the 2. Straight ahead 5. Now to the 10. Angles right 15. Cuts back left to the 20. Ducks under a tackle to the 25. And he's out to about the 26, maybe the 27-yard line. And that's where the Steelers will have it with 1 minute and 14 seconds to go. No timeouts, but you got Aaron Rodgers in command, Ross. With everything that's gone wrong, if the Steelers could find a way to score, they get the ball to start the second half, they could slice into this lead.
8: Yeah, I will say it's really nice job by the Browns to force the Steelers to use all their timeouts. They still have plenty of time, but I would say plenty of time to get a field goal. It's a lot harder to get a touchdown in the NFL where the clock does not stop when you get a first down. If I'm the Browns, I'm playing outside leverage. I'm not letting them get anything out breaking. Keep that clock spinning.
1: First down and 10, Steelers at their own 28. Shotgun snap. Rodgers back to throw. Looking. Steps up in the pocket. Rodgers pumps to his left. Now slides to his left. Throws deep down the left sideline, and it's incomplete. Over the head of Freiermuth and out of bounds. That'll bring up second down and 10 with 106 showing on the game clock. And there is an injured Browns defender that is down on the play. And I think that's Mike Hall. It is. So we've already seen Mason Graham go out with injury, and now Mike Hall is down on the field. So Cleve Blakeman making the announcement the Browns will be charged a timeout here.
8: Oh, boy. Pat Freiermuth was chipping Jared Verse and helping him, and he knocked Jared Verse right into the side of Mike Hall's leg. That's never a good thing. I've been there a few times.
1: So the training staff out to have a look at Hall. And all of his teammates gathered around him here. Hall was writhing in pain when he first went down. They've got him up into a seated position now. And again, with all of his teammates gathered around him here. Well, after that first drive, Ross, the Browns defense has played more like the Browns defense we've seen in the first couple of games. They've been on Aaron Rodgers. They've got a couple of sacks. The coverage has been good in the secondary. They have really made life difficult for the veteran Rodgers and this Pittsburgh offense.
8: It's super impressive. You know, they traded the best defensive player in the world in Myles Garrett, and yet they've come out and functioned at a really high level. This will be a challenge, though, now, because they're down two of their top three defensive tackles. Aiden Huntington is out there, who's a really unique player, to replace Mike Hall Jr. Huntington is on kickoff team. He's a D-tackle that can really move. You wonder, especially in the second half, if Graham and Hall don't come back, how the Steelers try to take advantage of that.
1: Second down and 10, Pittsburgh here. The ball at their own 28. Resting in between the hash marks, Steelers moving from right to left. 21-7, Cleveland is the score. Winner of this game tonight will be in first place in the AFC North. Rodgers sits back in the shotgun, two receivers left, two to the right. Wilson now in motion from left to right. Rodgers bends toward the line of scrimmage, lifts his right leg, takes the snap, back to throw against the four-man rush, throws down the right side, numbers, he's got Wilson to the 40, cuts left, 35, 30, 25, Wilson out to the sideline, runs into a defender and gets brought down at around the 24. Clock moving inside a minute to go, Tyson Campbell made the tackle, but a huge play there for Pittsburgh. Gain of 49.
8: Rodgers is going to call and run a play here as opposed to spiking it. He knows the Browns defenders are tired.
1: Trips right, single man left. Rodgers gets the shotgun snap. He's back to pass. He looks. He's in trouble. Being chased by Verse. Hit as he throws, and it's incomplete, and flags fly in the secondary. Verse hit Rodgers when he let that one go, but there are two flags in the secondary, and it looks like another penalty against Cleveland.
2: Holding. Defense, number 26. 5-yard penalty, automatic first down.
1: That's Miles Harden, third-year corner out of South Dakota. Had an interception a couple of weeks ago against Tampa Bay. But that'll give the Steelers five more yards. But boy, back to that throw to Roman Wilson, just running right down the seam and wide open, Ross.
8: Well, and when you have one safety in the middle of the field, the seams are where you want to attack. And it was a terrific job by Wilson right at the snap along the line of scrimmage to break free, and Rodgers put it right on him.
1: From the Browns 18, first down and 10. Rodgers gets the shotgun snap. He's back to pass. He's looking. Rodgers pump fakes, hit from behind. Down he goes again. And another flag is down. That's the third sack of the half for the Browns, and this one goes to Huntington. We'll see if it'll stand up.
2: Here we go, use of the hands, hands to the face. Defense, number 54. 5-yard penalty, automatic first down.
1: So Sam Williams gets called for hands to the face. That'll wipe out the Huntington sack. It's another penalty against Cleveland. That is going to be the eighth accepted penalty of this first half against the Browns.
8: And it's just killing them. They ran a stunt up front. Huntington was able to get around Fatanu for the sack. That was a huge sack, but it's a good call. Williams was pushing up the face mask of Zach Frazier, the center, so much that his chin strap was up his nose.
1: So now from the 13-yard line, 26 seconds left. Again, no timeouts for the Steelers. First down and 10, trips right, single man left, Metcalf. Shotgun snap, Rodgers back. Looks left, looks middle, throws to the back of the end zone, incomplete. And that'll bring up second down and 10, and Rodgers got hit again. Ends up on his backside after releasing that one. 22 seconds to go in the second quarter.
8: Steelers' offensive line held up much better on Sunday against the Bengals' front than they have today. There is leakage almost every snap coming from both sides.
1: That was Huntington that got him again.
8: Yeah, and if you're the Steelers, you really would love for this ball to either go to the end zone or out of bounds. In the field of play, you're going to have to get on the ball and spike it and waste a down.
1: Second down, 10, trips right, single man left, play clock down to one. Rodgers wants the snap. He's got it. Back against the four-man rush. Rodgers looks, throws short left, and it's incomplete off the hands of Jaylen Warren. Hit was applied by Quincy Williams. That'll bring up third and 10 with 16 seconds left. In some ways, though, that might be better for the Steelers.
8: Absolutely that was better for the Steelers. That's a blessing. They would have had to get on the ball, spike it, and then just kick a field goal. Here now, 16 seconds left. They got to go end zone. If you're Aaron Rodgers, you can't take the chance of your guy getting tackled in the field of play because you can't spike it on fourth down. It's got to be end zone or nothing if you're Rodgers. End zone or throw it out of the back of the end zone for a field goal.
1: Metcalf wide left, three receivers right. Rodgers in the gun. Here's the snap. Blitz coming. Rodgers hit as he throws to the end zone. Incomplete. Boy, they brought heat right up the middle. Rodgers had pressure in his face, had to get rid of it. And that'll bring out the field goal team. Boswell will try to salvage three at the end of the half.
8: This looks like it did for the Steelers 2 weeks ago when they could not block the Patriots. There were three guys that just came free right there. I have no idea what the Steelers' protection calls are up front. Maybe it was an audible and some people didn't get it, but they're struggling.
1: Boswell missed earlier from 48. This one from 31. The kick is on the way, and it is good, just barely inside the right upright. Boy, that kick looked like it might go awry, and it just snuck inside the right upright, and it is good. A reminder for every field goal made tonight and throughout the season, Barbasol will make a donation to Kurt and Brenda Warner's Treasure House, a living community for adults with disabilities. Barbasol Shaving Cream, an American original for over 100 years. Close Shave America, Close Shave Barbasol. So 8 seconds left in the first half. It's now 21-10 Cleveland. Is that a win for the Steelers getting points or a win for the Browns tightening up after the big play?
8: I think it's a win for the Browns. You know, the Steelers got down there, and they were very much in touchdown range. For the Browns to stop them and keep it a two-score game is huge, especially with the Steelers getting the ball to start the second half.
1: So Boswell will kick it away. Corley and Sanders standing at the goal line. Corley on the near side, Sanders on the far. Boswell with a sideways spinning kick taken by Sanders at the 3. Up the far side, numbers 10, angles right 15, across the 20, 25, cuts back left to the 30, and he dives out to about the 32. Another penalty flag is down with 3 seconds remaining in the first half. Don't miss all the NFL excitement Sunday on CBS and Fox. 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
2: return,
1: and Fox.
2: Holding 59 return team. 10-yard penalty. First down.
1: The Browns are up 21-10. Imagine if they didn't have 9 accepted penalties.
8: I would think they would just take a knee here.
1: I was going to say, this would seem to be Deshaun Watson taking a knee. The officials will mark off the penalty, take the ball back inside the 20, mark it at the 16. And it does look like Deshaun Watson is just going to take a knee and take this one into halftime. And that is exactly what Deshaun Watson does. So a 21-10 lead for the Cleveland Browns. After the Steelers dominated the first quarter, the Browns flip it around. They take charge in the second, and an 11-point lead for Cleveland going to the locker room.
8: Super impressive start for the Cleveland Browns, but as I'm sure Todd Monken will tell them at halftime, there's still a lot of football to be played.
1: That's the end of the first half in Cleveland with the score, the Browns 21 and the Steelers 10. When we return, Scott Graham rejoins us from our Westwood One studios with the Liberty Mutual Halftime Report. 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
1: From our Westwood One studios, halftime right now for Thursday Night Football in Cleveland, and the Browns sitting on top of a 21-10 lead over the Pittsburgh Steelers. This, of course, is the first primetime game of our Week 4 action here on Westwood One. We're going to wrap it up on Monday night. We're going to do it in New Orleans. Now, you remember back September 25th, 2006, the Saints hosted the Falcons on Monday Night Football. It was the first game played back at the Superdome after the devastation of Hurricane Katrina. They opened the scoring with a block punt by Steve Gleason, which was recovered for a touchdown in the end zone. New Orleans won that game over Atlanta, 23-3. Well, this week on Monday night, it is New Orleans and Atlanta once again, 20 years later. Our own Jamie Erdahl talked to Cam Jordan about the significance and the feel of the fans in New Orleans for this upcoming game.
30: When you think about what it means to the city, it means more. First primetime Monday night joint of the year. It's not taken for granted what it means to the city. And when it all comes down to it, it's all about, hey, we got the city rocking with this. The greatest thing about our fan base is it's we, you know, like how are we going to do this year. And so it's a family feel that never leaves.
1: That is Monday Night Football, Atlanta, New Orleans. Jamie Erdahl and Super Bowl winning head coach Doug Peterson kick off our coverage at 7 p.m. Eastern time. Now, if you like getting up early, this is the first weekend you're going to do it for three in a row from England and six out of the next seven. We have 9:30 a.m. Eastern start times because of international games. This one has Washington and Indianapolis squaring off in London. Dan Quinn excited about the experience for his team.
0: It's a big deal for us, and we're hopeful at the game that we see a lot of burgundy and gold in that crowd. So, after all, it is our home game, and we certainly expect to see that. It's awesome having, honestly, the entire team together. As a coach, you want environments that the guys can be together. And so for us to be together here on the road for, you know, a few days, they'll spend time together, have meals together. It just builds our connection stronger, and so this is an ideal place to do that for the entire team.
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0: Saturday night, it's UFC 332. 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And tomorrow night, unbelievable Orange County NASCAR Cup Series winner Colt Custer will be here from 6 to 8. 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
4: Back on the Thursday Night Football halftime show, Browns sitting on top of a 21-10 lead. And the reason why is because of the fact that they have dominated offensively, but they've only held the ball for 12 minutes in this game. Pittsburgh had a big drive of nearly 10 minutes for their first score. And as the guys talked about, 9 penalties in that first half, allowing the Pittsburgh Steelers to stick around. They'll get the ball first. This has been the Thursday Night Football Halftime Show on Westwood One, sponsored by Liberty Mutual Insurance. 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
4: 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Now, the Browns outgained the Steelers 222-185 in that first half. The Browns averaged 8.2 yards per play to the Steelers 5.3. Deshaun Watson was 14-17, 181 yards and a touchdown. Denzel Boston, 3 catches, 74 yards. Casey Concepcion had 4 catches for 58 yards. Harold Fannin, had a touchdown.

0: That's Jaleel McLaughlin with a touchdown run for Cleveland. Meanwhile, for Pittsburgh, Aaron Rodgers, 12 of 21, 138 yards, a touchdown, and an interception. Roman Wilson, 2 catches, 61 yards, and a TD. Jaylen Warren had 10 carries for 61 yards. It was a first quarter that was dominated by the Steelers. In fact, Pittsburgh had the advantage in time of possession in that first half, largely due to their opening drive, a 17-play march for Pittsburgh that took almost 10 minutes off the clock. The Steelers held the ball for 17:55 in that first half compared to 12:05 for Cleveland. 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All right, Ross, let's talk about the game plan here for each team in the second half, for Cleveland to try to keep it going and the Steelers to try to turn this thing around.
1: Well, for the Steelers to try to turn around, how about just starting by tackling? I mean, their tackling, in particular in the second quarter, was atrocious. I can't tell you how many times Brown's running backs or Deshaun Watson or receivers were just bouncing off of Steelers' would-be tacklers. That's not going to get it done. Meanwhile, on the other side, for the Browns, I think you said it in the first half, Ryan, where would they be right now if they were just tackling? I mean, I'm sorry, getting rid of the penalties. So many penalties for Cleveland that have really hurt them. They'd be up by even more at this point.
0: 9 penalties, 85 yards against the Browns in that first half. Time now for the second half kickoff, sponsored by Boot Barn. Boot Barn celebrates the values of honesty, hard work, ingenuity, and perseverance, proudly offering a piece of the American spirit. Boot Barn, keep West. Steelers will get the ball to start the second half. Andre Schmidt will kick it away from right to left. Browns in the brown jerseys, orange numbers, brown pants, brown helmets. Steelers in the white jerseys, black numbers, gold pants, and gold helmets. Caden Wiegen back deep along with Michael Pittman to return the kickoff from Schmidt. Both teams sit at 2-1. Every team in the AFC North 2-1 coming into week 4. One of these teams will leave here tonight 3-1 and sitting atop the division.
1: With the weekend off, that is a good feeling. You win this game 3-1, weekend off, first place. That's a heck of a weekend for those guys.
0: Wiegen from the 10 up to the 15, 20, out to the 25, cuts back inside across the 30, spins his way over the 35, takes a hit, hangs on to the football at the 36. And that's where Rodgers and the Steelers' offense will begin. Well, for Pittsburgh, it would seem, Ross, that offensively it starts with protecting Aaron Rodgers. He got hit a lot in that first half.
1: He really did. That could be another key as well. Listen, I don't care how long the sport of football exists, blocking and tackling are always going to be super important. The Steelers aren't doing either very well. It's pretty rare to win football games when you're blocking poorly and really doing a horrendous job of tackling. That's exactly where the Steelers find themselves. They need to tighten up things in both regards.
0: Steelers from their own 35, first down and 10. Receivers left and right, two tight ends on the left end of the line. Rodgers hands under center. Jaylen Warren is the single back. Rodgers looks over the defense, goes through his cadence, takes the snap, toss play Warren. Running left, looking for the corner. Can't get there. He's brought down on the play with no gain and maybe lost a yard. Tyson Campbell and Jared Verse set the edge. And it will be a loss of one to make it second down and 11.
1: You know, Jared Verse is not the pure athlete or pass rusher that Myles Garrett is, but he brings an edge. He is a junkyard dog. He fits in right perfectly with the Browns.
0: Second down and 11. Toss play Warren running right side this time. And Warren again finds no room. Brought down around the line of scrimmage. Browns defense running sideline to sideline. Schlesinger and Collins combine that time. Gain of about a half yard on the play. It'll be third down and 10.
1: Certainly not the start that the Steelers were looking for to get into third and real long. Let's see if Mike Rutenberg, the first-year D coordinator for the Browns, brings some type of stunt and pressure. They were getting some pretty good pressure on Rodgers, only rushing four and just stunning those guys. Here comes another one, I predict.
0: Steelers 3 of 7 on third down tonight. Twin receivers left and right. Shotgun snap. Rodgers back against the four-man rush. He's got plenty of time. He surveys the field. He throws short left, incomplete. Out of the reach of Jaylen Warren. Coverage provided by Quincy Williams on the play. And the Steelers will punt it away after a three and out. So a four-man rush, plenty of time, but great coverage in the secondary, and Rodgers is frustrated coming off the field.
1: Well, you can't blame the offensive line for that one. They got it done. There was plenty of time for Rodgers. He couldn't find anyone, ultimately tried to throw the check down. I think he had Metcalf on an in-breaking route if he had seen him.
0: Cameron Johnston with a high twisting kick. Concepcion backing up inside the 10. Concepcion angles left out to the 15. Cuts back inside to the 20. Breaks a tackle. And he's down at about the 21-yard line. There's a penalty flag on the far side of the field.
1: Oh, my goodness.
0: And this is going to be another penalty against Cleveland. It's going to be the 10th of the night. Lee Blakeman making a slow walk over, and then we'll give us the call.
2: During the kick, holding defense number 26, only half the distance to the goal line, first down.
0: So Miles Harden called for the hold, and that's going to take the Browns back inside the 10. And Ross, you can tell me, you played, I didn't. It just doesn't seem that it's sustainable to keep racking up all these penalties and find ways to win games.
1: No, you are putting yourself at a decided disadvantage. Just look at the field position here. You know, this is a really good opportunity for the Steelers. The Browns now are inside their five. If you're the Steelers and you can get a three and out here, you're basically guaranteeing yourself at least a field goal attempt.
0: So they'll put the ball at the four. It'll be first down and 10 for there. Word from the Steelers, Jamel Dean out for the rest of the game with that knee injury. Mason Graham also out for the rest of the game for the Browns. Watson will line up in the shotgun. He's got Judkins to his right. First and 10. Browns have it at their own 4-yard line. Watson waits on the shotgun snap, puts his hands in front of his chest. He's got the snap. Back to throw in the end zone, looking. Fire short over the middle. That's caught by Judkins. And he turns his back and gets out to about the 8. Wrapped up by Patrick Queen. There's a penalty flag on the far side. It looked like the Steelers may have jumped into the neutral zone.
2: Offside. Defense number 90. 5-yard penalty. We play first down.
0: Well, that's against T.J. Watt, and that might be the first time tonight we've mentioned T.J. Watt's name, Ross, which is a good thing if you're the Browns.
1: Well, I think it's at least the second time that he had a false start. There might have been other people that first time. They were chipping him to that side anyway, which means there were two guys for him, Ryan. He wasn't going to get anything done. I think he's getting frustrated, to your point, over his lack of production so far in this game.
0: 5 free yards out to the 9, first and 5 for Cleveland. Watson to the shotgun, brings a receiver in motion from the left, takes the snap, hand it off. This is Judkins angling off the right side. And Judkins gets about a yard to the 10-yard line. And that'll bring up a second down and 4.
1: And by the way, just going back to T.J. Watt jumping, not only were there two guys over there, but it was another earmuff situation. You know, having the ball at the 4, if you fall start and you're the Browns, you only lose 2 yards. But if you get the other team to jump, you get a big 5 yards like they did.
0: Raheem Sanders will check in at running back now. He lines up to the right of Watson, who's in the gun. Two receivers left, one to the right. Watson moving Sanders over to his left, takes the snap, back to throw, swings it out left side, caught by Sanders, runs along the numbers, cuts back inside. He's near a first down, and he's going to have it, leaning out at the end, across the marker, out to the 15-yard line. Robert Spears Jennings was in there along with Alex Highsmith on the tackle. But again, a short throw. It ends up as a gain of 5 and a Browns first down.
1: Well, and from where he caught it, he got at least 9 yards. He caught it at the 5-yard line behind the line of scrimmage, made one cut. Jalen Ramsey overran it and able to get the first down. That's a big first down. Not all first downs are the same. You get that first down when you're backed up like that. That's gigantic.
0: First and 10 at their own 15. Shotgun snap to Watson. Back on a play fake. Looking. Has time. Throws near sideline. Caught by Concepcion. Then he takes a hit and he lost it. Boy, had that ball. And then Dalen Everett laid a hit on KC Concepcion. Unable to hang on. And that'll bring up second and 10. Well, let me ask you this, Ross. You talked earlier about how the Browns were screening the Steelers to death. That last play wasn't a screen, but another one of those short throws. What kind of adjustment do the Steelers have to make in the second half to prevent that success?
1: Terrific question. And it kind of was a screen because they had one blocker out in front of him. And the answer, I think, is a little bit more man coverage so that you can be downhill. I think the Steelers are majoring in zone and they're struggling.
0: Quick throw, left side, caught by Sanders. Picks up a block, jumps back inside. Not much there, though, this time, just across the line of scrimmage. Browns went empty on that formation, threw it to Sanders on the far left. Peyton Wilson made the tackle after a gain of two. And now a third down and eight coming up for Cleveland with 11:13 to go in the third quarter. Browns leading 21-10.
1: And that was another screen. You know, that time, again, they're just throwing the ball out to Sanders quickly with a blocker in front. Steelers do a much better job. Brings up third and long. Feels like somebody needs to get some pressure here. They have Herbig out there, Highsmith, Cam Hayward, TJ Watt. These are their guys.
0: Watson in the gun with two receivers right, one left. Sanders is the running back. Watson takes the snap. He's back to throw. Pressure coming. Watson is in trouble. Now whistles. I think they blew it dead.
2: Ball starts. Offense number one. 5 yard penalty. Third down.
0: Well, that's Concepcion, and that's the second false start we've seen against a wide receiver tonight. We saw one earlier on Michael Pittman from the Steelers.
1: Guess what? That was a break for the Browns. Pretty rare you say that after a penalty, but Nick Herbig had beaten Titus Howard. That was going to be a sack, maybe even a strip sack. I think the Browns dodged a bullet there with that. I would not be surprised if this is a very conservative play. You're backed up, third and 13, up two scores. Todd Monken might throw a screen or draw here.
0: Shotgun snap, Watson back. There is the screen, and it's knocked down by T.J. Watt. They were trying to get it to Judkins, and T.J. Watt, who had a pick six earlier this year, boy, he almost had that one, got his hands on it, and swatted it away.
1: What an unbelievable read by T.J. Watt. He sees those things. He spun back inside and got his hand on it. Wow, they did try to run a screen, and TJ was all over it. He knocked that ball out of Judkins' hands.
0: So Bohorquez to punt. Wiegand standing back just outside the 30-yard line. Bohorquez about 2 yards deep in the end zone. Gets a chest-high snap. The left footer, it's a high spiraling kick. Wiegand moving back into his right near the sideline. Has it around the 28-yard line. Ahead across the 30, 35, up to the 40. And he gets upended around the 43-yard line. And that's where the Steelers will have it when we return with 10 minutes and 10 seconds to go here in quarter number three. It's the Browns 21, the Steelers 10. This is Westwood One's coverage of the National Football League.
3: Wow, what a night it's been for Thursday Night Football. 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
0: 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Steelers will start this drive at their own 43, first and 10. They trail 21-10. 10 minutes, 10 seconds to go here in this third quarter. Rodgers will line up in the shotgun. Jaylen Warren to his left. Receivers left and right. Metcalf is wide to the right, outside the numbers. Here's the shotgun snap. Handoff Warren running straight ahead along the right hash. Powers across the 45. And he's out to about the 48-yard line. Carson Schwesinger with the tackle. That'll go as a gain of about 5 on the play. And bring up 2nd down and 5 for Pittsburgh.
1: It would certainly help the Steelers if they can get Jaylen Warren going here again in the second half. He's probably their most dynamic player. I know Roman Wilson has made a couple big plays. I'm aware of DK Metcalf's speed. But on a play-in, play-out basis, I think number 30 is their most dynamic guy.
0: 2nd down 5, Rodgers under center. Back on a play fake, rolling to his left, looking down the field, throws, and it's incomplete. Trying to find DK Metcalf, and now a flag flies in. The defender and the ball arrived at about the same time, but there is a penalty flag. It was Emmanuel McNeil Warren that applied the hit on Metcalf, and the officials will meet to talk about it.
1: I think they're going to wave it off. I think they should. I thought that was a perfect play by McNeil Warren.
2: There is no foul on the play. Score play stands. It's 3rd down.
0: You have a line to those guys down there? Are they in your headset? Or
1: no, but I watch the official videos, and that's what they call a bang-bang play. So when it gets there right at the same time, even if there's contact, they're not supposed to call it. That's just a terrific play by McNeil Warren. Again, he's done that a couple times.
0: So now a 3rd down and 5. Steelers are 3 of 8 on 3rd down tonight. They came into the ballgame 29th in the league, converting just over 32% of their 3rd downs. Triangle to the left, single man right, Metcalf. Rodgers in the shotgun with Warren to his right. Sends Roman Wilson outside the numbers on the left, takes the snap, blitz coming. Rodgers looking, steps up in the pocket, in trouble, down he goes again. The Browns get home, and it's Huntington. He had a sack waved off at the end of the first half. This one will stand. It's the first full sack of his career, and it will force the Steelers to punt.
1: Well, that sack is either on Rodgers or the Steelers receivers, because that was at least 3 seconds. Rodgers stepped up into that sack. Rodgers, if he just stayed where he was in the pocket, he was clean. He stepped up into Huntington.
0: High snap, pulled down by Johnston. Gets the kick away. Concepcion moving to his left, has it inside the 10, running right with room to the 10-yard line, outside the numbers to the 15, and he's shoved out of bounds out there. Good pursuit on the outside by the Steelers' special teams. A 50-yard punt, and the Browns will have it at their 15-yard line after about a 10-yard return. 8:38 to go, third quarter. Browns 21, Steelers 10. 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
0: 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Browns 21, Steelers 10, 8:38 to go in the third quarter. Browns will start first and 10 at their own 16-yard line. Steelers again unable to get anything going. They sacked by Aiden Huntington, the third sack of the night for this Browns defense, which has been thinned out with a couple of injuries and yet continues to play well. Two receivers left, single man right. Watson lines up in the shotgun. Now Judkins will move behind him in a pistol set. Watson brings Concepcion in motion from the left, takes the snap. He will fake the handoff, running out to the right side along the numbers 20. And Deshaun Watson takes it out to about the 23-yard line before Peyton Wilson can make the tackle. That'll go as a gain of about 7 yards for Watson. Bring up second down and three, and there he is showing off the legs again.
1: Yeah, and you know, it's more than 7 yards. I know technically it's a 7-yard gain, but just the threat of him being able to pull the ball on a zone read out of the gun, Nick Herbig was closing fast. Now the next time, Nick Herbig's going to have to think twice about trying to chase that down from the backside.
0: Shotgun snap, handoff, Judkins along the right hash, finds a lane, and he's out across the 30 to the 32. Robert Spears Jennings with the tackle, but a 9-yard burst for Quinshon Judkins. And that's a Browns first down.
1: The Steelers, or should I say the Browns, are blocking better and tackling better than the Steelers. I mean, right now, if you've got your rookie safety, Spears Jennings, making tackles like that, it's not a real good sign.
0: First and 10 Browns from their own 32. Watson in the shotgun. Sanders, the running back, to his left, now moves behind him in the pistol. Two receivers left, one right. Concepcion sprints in motion to the right. Here's the snap. Hand off Sanders. Starts to his left. Spins out of a tackle. Cuts back right. Outside the hash marks. Across the 35. And he's out to the 38-yard line. Spears Jennings again on the stop. And a nifty run of six for Raheem Sanders, the second year back out of South Carolina.
1: Heck of a spin move in the backfield. I can't tell if that was Herbig or Wilson, but they had him, a free shot on him, dead to rights. And he was just able to spin right out of it to get extra yardage as he broke the tackle from Peyton Wilson.
0: Two receivers stacked left, single man right, shotgun snap. Here's a handoff up the middle, big hole again. And Sanders across the 45, out to the 47-yard line. It was actually Judkins bursting up the middle. Wilson made the stop. Another first down, a gain of 9. Boy, and some pretty big holes opening up now for those Cleveland runners.
1: If you're a Steelers fan listening and you thought, okay, well, they'll come out in the second half and play better, this is not a good sign. This is not going well right now. The Browns are controlling the action.
0: Two receivers stack right, one left. Judkins off to the right of Watson. Here's the snap. Watson will hand off, and this time Judkins doesn't find much. Angles out to the left and crashes his way to midfield. It'll be a gain of a couple. Well, disasters can happen at any moment. Make a plan, stay informed, and be prepared. 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
1: And I know, Ryan, there's a lot of time left, and I don't believe that this is why Todd Monken has called this many runs in a row, but they're keeping that clock spinning. I mean, they're up by two scores, and they're taking a lot of time off this drive. They're not even at midfield yet.
0: Second down and 7. Watson in the shotgun, Fannin in motion from left to right. Watson back, scans the field, throws over the middle, caught by Judy, runs between the hash marks and has a first down. Down close to the Pittsburgh 40. Wilson again on the stop, and Jerry Judy, who only had two catches on the year coming in, has his first catch tonight. It's good for 9 on a Browns first down.
1: And his first catch of the night was just a check down over the ball for about a 3-yard catch. You almost forget that Jerry Judy even plays for the Browns anymore with all these receivers and young guys getting the ball.
0: Receivers left and right, two tight ends on the left end of the line. First and 10 from the Steelers 41. Here's a handoff to Sanders off the right side, running outside the hash marks, crossing the 40 down to the 38. It's a gain of 3. That'll bring up 2nd and 7. When you think about the game, Ross, outside of the one shot down the sideline we saw in the first half to Denzel Boston, seems like everything else has been within, what, 5 yards of the line of scrimmage for Cleveland?
1: Yes, it's been a lot of underneath stuff because I think they recognize with the zone coverage and the Steelers playing off a lot, you can get the ball in the perimeter and then get your guys out in front to block these Steelers second-level defenders.
0: Shotgun snap on 2nd and 7. Watson hit by Watt. He lost the football. It's loose. There's a scramble for it, and I think Watt came away with it. T.J. Watt caused the fumble, jumped on top of it, and the Steelers get a much-needed takeaway. Nobody better than T.J. Watt knocking that ball out and jumps on top of it, and the Steelers will take over at midfield.
1: That is exactly what the Pittsburgh Steelers needed in that moment, and just a critical error by the Browns. The only thing you really couldn't do at that point.
0: 4:08 to go, third quarter. Browns lead it 21-10. 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
0: 25th career takeaway for T.J. Watt, the most among active players that are not defensive backs. And the Steelers take over at midfield, trailing 21-10 with 4:13 to go in the third quarter. What a great play by Watt.
1: It was incredible. He sold Watson as he was closing on Judkins, the running back, put his right foot in the ground and punched out with his left hand. That was a tremendous play.
0: Rodgers back on a play fake, throws short left side, caught by Skoranek. And he gets knocked out of bounds just inside the Browns' 45-yard line by Tyson Campbell. They'll give him progress to the 43. It's a gain of 7. It'll bring up 2nd and 3.
1: I like the idea of getting the ball to Darnell Washington and Pat Freiermuth. It feels like it's been a while at this point since he's gotten the ball to those tight ends. Another play, by the way, where he missed an open DK Metcalf down the field. It feels like Rodgers has lost some confidence in Metcalf. There are plays where he's not even looking in his direction.
0: Two receivers right, one left, second down and three from the Cleveland 43. Rodgers in the shotgun, gets the snap. He'll hand it off to Warren, dancing outside left, spins out of a tackle, picks up the first down, still going down to the 30-yard line. Another nifty run by Jalen Warren. This time he picks up 13. Grant dealt with the tackle, and now some pushing and shoving way down the field. And big Darnell Washington was in the middle of that.
1: Jared Verse was as well. If there's a scuffle, number 8 Jared Verse for the Browns is usually part of it. Somehow, some way. Heck of a run by Jalen Warren. And the Steelers are in business now. I mean, they got a real chance here. Even a field goal makes it a one-score game.
0: From the Browns' 30-yard line, ball sitting on the left hash. Steelers moving left to right. 2:43 to go, third quarter, 21-10 Cleveland. Rodgers back in the shotgun, Warren to his left. Slot right, single receiver left. And movement up front by the Steelers. Looked like it might have been a Ihonachor, the right tackle.
2: False start, offense, number 71, 5-yard penalty.
0: That is the first rounder out of Arizona State. It'll back him up, make it first and 15.
1: He's a remarkable story. I mean, lived in Nigeria until he was 13. Came to the United States, only played soccer and basketball in high school. Somehow, East LA Community College offered him a chance to go there and play football just because he was that big, and he thought, okay, I'll try it. Who just tries football for the first time in college? Now he's a first-round pick rookie in the NFL.
0: Slot right, single man left, first and 15. Shotgun snap, Rodgers back, looks right, double clutches, throws deep down the right side for Wilson, incomplete. Overthrown. Good coverage down the field by Miles Harden. There's another penalty flag down. Man, this has been a flag fest tonight.
1: And Rodgers went down again at the end of that play, and there's another discussion.
2: There is no foul on the play for roughing the passer. The down count. Second down.
0: I think Sam Williams kind of got pushed into Aaron Rodgers by Ihonachor. It'll make it second and 15.
1: Well, kudos to the officials for getting together and making sure they get it right. But that's at least the second, maybe third time that they've thrown a flag and picked it up. I guess the important thing is that they're getting it right. You know, this has been a problem for the Steelers all season. Their receivers really struggle against man-to-man coverage. They just don't have a guy that can consistently win.
0: Second down, 15. Two receivers left, including Wilson, who goes in motion to the right. Rodgers waits in the shotgun, lifts his right leg, takes the snap, back to pass, looking left, looking middle, backing up, still surveying the field. Now he throws down the middle for Metcalf and sails it over his head, incomplete. And Rodgers took yet another hit. It'll be third and 15. Aiden Huntington applied the pressure.
1: This looks so much like the Patriots game, where Rodgers is dropping back and nobody's open. You know, that's when it's really incumbent upon Mike McCarthy to call more plays where there are rub routes, crossing patterns, bunch sets. If your guys can't win against man-to-man coverage, then you have to scheme them up against man-to-man coverage.
0: Third down and 15. Trips right, single man left, shotgun snap, Rodgers back, pocket collapsing, down he goes again for the fourth time tonight, and this time it's Mike Hall. Rodgers had no chance. The pocket collapsed around him. He is sacked, and it takes the Steelers back out of field goal range.
1: Yet again, it was a stunt up front, but Hall was able to just beat the left guard, Mason McCormick. This has been a disaster offensively for the Steelers right now.
0: Cameron Johnston to punt. Casey Concepcion waiting just inside the 10. Johnston will try to back the Browns up again, at least keep field position in the Steelers' favor. Here's the high-end over-end punt. Concepcion will run up, let it go over his head. It bounces inside the 5, hops into the end zone, and that will be a touchback. And the Browns will have it at the 20-yard line with 1:13 remaining in the third quarter and leading 21-10. 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
0: 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Cleveland will take over at its own 20-yard line. What a big stop for Cleveland, Ross, after the T.J. Watt fumble. Seems like the Steelers get something going and the Browns turn them away.
1: Yeah, that might be just about it. I mean, there's still a lot of time left, but it kind of feels like down two scores. That was the Steelers' opportunity to get back in this game.
0: Watson in the gun. He'll hand off to Judkins, running along the left hash. And Quinshon Judkins out to the 25-yard line. That's a 5-yard pickup on first down. It'll set up second and 5. It'll take us down inside a minute to go here in this third quarter. Browns looking for their 5th consecutive Thursday night win against the Steelers. They're looking for their 8th overall Thursday night win. By the way, in case you're curious, and Ross, I know you are, the NFL record for consecutive Thursday night wins is 11 by the Indianapolis Colts.
1: Wow.
0: Slot right, single man left. Here's the snap, handoff, running between the hash marks, and Judkins out to about the 27, maybe the 28. That'll set up a third and short.
1: Very smart decision by Todd Monken again to run the ball there. I have no idea why the Browns are hurrying to get on the line of scrimmage. They should take this to the quarter.
0: I think they're going to try to get them to jump offside. Watson in the gun, goes to the hard count. Steelers don't jump. Down inside, 10 seconds to go. Watson falls back into the gun again. Hands in front of his chest, hard count. Steelers don't jump. 3 seconds, down to 2 seconds, down to 1. And we have reached the end of the third quarter in Cleveland with the score. The Browns 21, the Steelers 10. 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
5: Here's Montana to throw. 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A 38-yard pass plan. Look at there. It's 26-3. 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
4: 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That strike to Jerry Rice was one of five touchdown passes for Joe Montana. 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
0: 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Ryan Radke, Ross Tucker with you from Cleveland. 15 minutes remain. Browns 21, Steelers 10. Browns have a third and three at their own 27-yard line. Steelers desperately need to get off the field and get the ball back. The Pittsburgh offense has really been stuck in neutral since their opening drive of the game that covered 17 plays, netted them a touchdown, and since then, just not much going. Ball sitting in between the hash marks at the 27-yard line. Browns need the 30 for a first down. And now a handoff to Quinshon Judkins, breaking tackles and picks it up. Judkins got hit right around the line to gain and then just surged forward through Patrick Queen, who eventually got him down, but only after he picks up 8 yards.
1: Big smile from Quinshon Judkins because he knows he got short. He got hit short of the line to gain and just ran right through Peyton Wilson, who was trying to fend off the left guard, Zion Johnson, and make the tackle at the same time. That didn't work.
0: Two receivers right, one left. First and 10, Browns at their own 35. Watson in the shotgun, takes the snap, fakes the handoff to Judkins, back to pass. Watson with time, taking a shot, going deep down the field. Ball is underthrown, flag flies. It is intercepted by the Steelers, but I think this is going to be pass interference. Robert Spears Jennings picked it off, but this is going to be nullified for pass interference in the Pittsburgh secondary, maybe Dalen Everett.
1: Well, I don't like the decision to throw that by Watson. But it appears as if it worked. There was a safety in the middle of the field, and he just chucked the deep post.
2: Rolling on the field is an interception by the defense. However, we have pass interference, defense number 23. Ball he placed at the spot of the foul. First down, Cleveland.
0: So that was against Everett, and it turns into a 41-yard penalty. It was Boston that was working downfield. The ball was underthrown, Ross. And as Boston tried to work back to the ball, Everett just grabbed him.
1: It was very underthrown because Jack Sawyer got pressure. Watson couldn't step into it. It was kind of a duck. And the Browns got bailed out by that pass interference penalty.
0: Mike McCarthy has thrown a red challenge flag. I'm not exactly sure what he would be challenging here. Unless he's saying, the only thing he could be saying, that the ball was tipped when Watson released it, and thus that would nullify pass interference.
1: That's a good call by you. It was certainly a duck that came out. Sawyer, 33. Oh, he did get a piece of it. Ryan Radke for the win.
0: Jack Sawyer leaping up and definitely got a fingertip on that pass.
1: The question is whether or not that is reviewable. It certainly should be. They're having a lengthy conversation about it right now.
0: Yeah, it seems like if this was reviewable, then they would have already announced it, but there is an ongoing discussion. So we're being told this is reviewable only if pass interference was called on the play. So there was pass interference, which,
1: by the way,
0: mean this is reviewable.
1: And it was intercepted.
0: Right.
1: So it would be Steelers' ball.
0: Yes, Robert Spears Jennings intercepted that pass. Boy, this is a long discussion. We still have not had an official announcement.
1: Well, the Steelers feel like they know what's going on. They're out there on offense.
2: After review, in determining that the ball was tipped out of the quarterback's hand, therefore, there is no pass interference. The ruling of the field is an interception by Pittsburgh. First down.
0: So Robert Spears Jennings gets the first interception of his career. The Steelers have their second takeaway of the night. That's their 76th game in the last 10 years with multiple takeaways. It's the most in the NFL. And credit that one to Jack Sawyer, who just got a fingertip on it, Ross. An excellent effort, and the PI gets nullified.
1: And that's part of what enabled Spears Jennings to get the interception. But what was the first thing I said right after the play? I didn't like the decision by Watson. I mean, you're up by two scores. It was first down. You want to keep moving the clock. That's not a risk that was worth taking.
0: So the Steelers take over at their own 23, trailing 21-10 with 14-11 to go. Rodgers under center, receivers left and right. Warren is the single back. Rodgers takes the snap. He'll hand it off. This is Warren angling right, finds a lane. He spins out of a tackle out to the 30-yard line. And Jalen Warren has 7 yards on first down. That'll bring up a second down and three. Tackle made by Emmanuel McNeil Warren. But you get the feeling the Steelers really have to do something with this now.
1: I would agree. Down two scores with how much they've struggled. They do something here, and we know they can't really beat man coverage. So I'd like to see them try to throw it to the tight ends or running backs or somehow get some type of rub routes out there.
0: Second down and three. Flag flies at the snap. A handoff to Warren, who carries a couple of tacklers with him near the first down marker. Tyson Campbell with the stop, but this is going to be a penalty against Pittsburgh. Looks like an illegal shift.
2: Illegal shift. Offense number 11 never got set. 5-yard penalty. Replay second down.
0: It's another penalty against Michael Pittman. And now, is that on him? Is that Rodgers that has to make sure that he's set? Whose fault is that in the illegal shift?
1: It's a good question. I'm not exactly sure whose fault that was. I think it starts with Pittman and Freiermuth started their movement at the same time. Because of that, or they were both moving at the same time. Because of that, Pittman can't be in motion. He has to be settled. I don't think they intentionally wanted both those guys moving at the same time.
0: Trips left on second down and eight. Rodgers gets the snap. He's back on a play fake. Sets his feet. He's going to take a shot deep down the middle of the field for Metcalf, and he makes the catch, tumbling down around the Browns 30. Finally, Rodgers hooks up with Metcalf on a deep shot. Metcalf beats Miles Harden on the play. It's a gain of 44.
1: Boy, oh boy, did they need that. The Browns came with a corner blitz, Denzel Ward, but he was late to get there, which meant Metcalf was being covered by the nickelback, Miles Harden. Rodgers laid it out perfectly, and a terrific hands catch away from the body by Metcalf.
0: Move it back to the 32-yard line. Shotgun snap. Rodgers back. Rush coming. Rodgers in trouble. Wrapped up and sacked again. Sam Williams gets home. It's the fifth sack of the night for the Browns. Back outside the 35-yard line.
1: As good as Max Ihanichor, the rookie first-round pick, was on Sunday, that's how much he struggled tonight. Now, I think it was supposed to be a screen pass. So, in fairness, you are supposed to let the guy beat you around the edge on a screen pass. I'm not sure why Rodgers did not throw that. It looked to me like they had it.
0: Loss of four to the 36, second down 14. Rodgers in the gun, Warren the running back to his right. Two receivers stacked left, single man right. Here's the snap. Rodgers back, swings it out right side Warren. He's got room to run outside the numbers to the 30, down to the 25, and Jalen Warren's going to be close to a first down. So they came right back, swung it out to Warren, and easily beat the blitz. They'll mark him down at the 20... 3-yard line, it appears. Grant Delpit, meanwhile, is down in a catcher's crouch on the far sideline. And so the training staff will check on him before a 3rd-and-2 play, a catch and run of 12 by Warren.
1: This would be a very interesting decision for Mike McCarthy if they don't get it here. I really like the idea of some type of play-action pass with the Browns selling out to try to stop the assumed run here.
0: 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So Delpit will head off, and he looks like he's going right into the tent. Delpit was on the injury report this week with a shoulder, and he's going to get checked out here. Meanwhile, the Steelers have a 3rd-and-1 from the Browns' 23-yard line. 11 minutes, 10 seconds to go in the game. 21-10 Cleveland. Two receivers left, single man right. Warren, the running back, to the right of Rodgers, who's in the gun. Play clock shows 4. Rodgers gets the snap. He'll hand it off to Warren. Gets out of a tackle from Schlesinger, and he picks up the first down. Down close to the 20-yard line. McNeil Warren eventually made the tackle. So the Steelers able to move the sticks and keep this drive alive with 10:40 now to go in the game.
1: That was almost all Jalen Warren, because Schlesinger defeated the block, met him in the backfield, and Warren had to spin off of him. Again, Warren's been big on the spin move. And the Steelers feel like they're taking a lot of time in the huddle on a lot of these plays.
0: Call it a gain of 2 to the 21, first down and 10. Slot right, single man left. Rodgers back in the shotgun, sends Warren in motion to the left, takes the snap, back to throw. Rodgers looking, pressure coming, rolling to his right, throws down the field for the end zone. It is caught for the touchdown. Darnell Washington, a sliding catch, 2 yards into the end zone, and the Steelers have pulled within 5. 21-16, 10-10 to go, and it looks like the Steelers will go for 2.
1: And that was vintage Aaron Rodgers. Bought time, rolling to the right while he was under duress, and then just threw a BB that tattooed Washington between the 8 and the 0. You better believe the Steelers are going for 2. I think it is the right decision with 10 minutes left to try to make it a 3-point game. What a drive by the Steelers when they absolutely had to have it.
0: Third career touchdown catch for Washington. Steelers have the ball on the left hash of the 2-yard line, trying to make this a 3-point game. Rodgers in the shotgun. Warren flexed out to the left. Two receivers to the right. Two tight ends on the left end of the line. Rodgers gets the snap. He's back, looking left, throws left. Warren's got it, but he's dropped shy of the goal line. The tackle made by Quincy Williams. The 2-point try is no good, and it remains a 5-point game with 10-10 to go. It's the Browns 21, the Steelers 16. This is Westwood One's coverage of the National Football League.
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0: 10:04 to go in the game. Watson will line up in the shotgun. Judkins to his left. Two receivers right, one left. Here's the snap. Watson back to pass. Looking with time. Surveys the field. Moving left. Steps up, and he's going to be sacked. Down he goes at the 30-yard line, and it was T.J. Watt. He has made his presence felt, forced a fumble a little while ago, and now has a sack. 4.5 sacks this year for T.J. Watt. And it cost the Browns about 4 yards.
1: Watson was looking for a window with which to escape. He couldn't find one. Watt beat Titus Howard with an inside move to get the sack and bring him down.
0: Second down, 14. Browns at their own 30. Two receivers right, one left. Shotgun snap. Watson back. Rush coming. Throws short over the middle. That's caught. Running across the 35 and up to the 40-yard line is Quinshon Judkins. And from second and long, now third and manageable. It'll be 3rd and 4. Keanu Benton made the tackle after a gain of 10 on that dump over the middle to Quinshon Judkins.
1: Big play here, man. I mean, really big play. Big difference between a 3 and out and the Browns able to get a first down and continue to keep that clock moving. Really, every first down at this point is almost 2 minutes off the clock if they're doing it right and bringing the play clock under 5.
0: They need the 44 for a first down. Trips left, single receiver right, shotgun snap. Watson back under pressure, steps up, moving to his left, stutter step move, trying to get away, and does. He's got the first down, 45-50. 45 cuts back 40, and he's brought down around the 38. There is a flag on the play. The flag was downfield. The initial indication is it's against Pittsburgh.
1: Well, you would think it would be some type of illegal contact or defensive holding.
2: Holding, number 22, defense. 10-yard penalty, as of the end of the run. First down, Cleveland.
0: Boy, so Deshaun Watson escapes, picks up 22, and then they tack on 10. Asante Samuel Jr. is called for the hold. He was working against KC Concepcion.
1: And here's the thing. Jaquan Brisker's job was Deshaun Watson. Jaquan Brisker was the spy. And the problem is, Ryan, if your spy misses, you are in trouble. Because then there's nobody else there, and Watson goes for a long way. Brisker has to make that tackle.
0: From the Steelers, 34, 1st and 10. Pistol snap, handoff, Judkins running right to the hash marks, avoids an ankle tackle in the backfield, and then is able to fall forward for about a yard on the play. Benton made the tackle. And that'll bring up 2nd down and 9. Don't miss all the NFL action next Thursday on Amazon Prime Video when the Tampa Bay Buccaneers take on the Dallas Cowboys. Of course, you can also hear that game right here on Westwood One. 2nd down, 9. Clock moving inside 8 minutes to go. Browns 21, Steelers 16. Two receivers left. Fannin the tight end on that end of the line. Single man to the right. Watson in the shotgun as Judkins flexed out to his right. Here's the snap. Watson back. Watson looking. Steps up. Throws short left, and it's incomplete. Down at the feet of his tight end, Fannin. And that'll bring up 3rd down.
1: Missed opportunity there because Fannin had some room to run, and you would have kept the clock going. Watson just needs to deliver him a ball and put it on him there. He threw the ball right in the dirt. I feel like Fannin's a guy they don't use enough. He's been in blocking a lot in this game, chipping on either side to help these tackles against these Steelers edge rushers.
0: Browns 4-7 on 3rd down tonight. This is 3rd and 9. And we've got a timeout taken by Todd Monken, who is furious on the sideline. I don't know exactly what happened, but Todd Monken was fired up as he took that timeout. It'll stop the clock with 7:39 to go. 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All right, so 3rd down and 9. If the Browns do not gain any more yardage, you'd be looking at about a 51-yard field goal from here. Far from a chip shot for Andre Schmidt. Trips left, single man right. Watson in the shotgun. Raheem Sanders is the running back. He's lined up to the right of Watson. Judy sprints in motion from left to right. Watson gets the snap. He's back to pass. Watson in trouble, rolling to his right. Watson cuts back inside, avoids a couple of tackles across the 30, and he dives down short of the first down, but he's down to about the 28. That will give the Browns a more manageable field goal try as they try to push this back to 8.
1: Boy, he's dynamic. He really is. I mean, I thought they had him dead to rights

0: a couple times. He actually lost the ball, which would have been really bad. But he kept the clock moving and gave them a much, much more manageable field goal attempt.
1: So Andre Schmidt for a 44-yarder. It'll come from the right hash. And this is huge. It would give the Browns an 8-point lead. Schmidt eyes the upright, says he's ready. He took a second glance up at the uprights. Now the snap. Here's the spot. The kick is on the way. End over end. And it is good. Draws that one back right down the middle. And the Cleveland lead is 8. With that field goal, Barbasol will make another donation to Kurt and Brenda Warner's Treasure House, a living community for adults with disabilities. Barbasol, the trusted choice for a close, comfortable shave. 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
1: 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Browns 24, Steelers 16. Andre Schmidt hits that field goal. 21st consecutive made field goal for him. Ties Phil Dawson for the fourth longest streak in Browns history. And Ross, because I know you're dying to know, the Cleveland record for consecutive made field goals belongs to the aforementioned Phil Dawson. He made 29 in a row between 2011 and 2012.
0: Wow.
1: I know, you were craving that stat.
0: I wasn't going to be able to sleep tonight without that.
1: I'm here to serve, Ross. Here to serve. Schmidt with a high end-over-end kick. This one will be taken inside the 10-yard line by Wiegand, across the 15 to the 20, 25 to the near sideline, across the 30, and he steps out of bounds, takes a bump. And here comes Aaron Rodgers now. Plenty of time, 6:33 to go. Steelers have all three timeouts. They need a touchdown and a two-point conversion.
0: They also need some pass protection because Rodgers is starting to heat up a little bit with those throws on the last drive to both Metcalf and Washington.
1: Rodgers 16 to 29 in the game, 222 yards, a couple of touchdowns, one interception. First and 10 Steelers, they have it at their own 32 on the near side left hash. Rodgers in the shotgun, Warren to his left, two receivers left. Single man right, Jeremy Bernard goes in motion from left to right. Rodgers looks over the defense, gets the snap. He's going to hand it off to Warren, running straight ahead. Now cuts right between the hash marks, crosses the 35-yard line, and he's out to the 37. That'll be a gain of 5 on the first down run by Jaylen Warren, and bring up second down and 5.
0: They are getting more yards on these first down runs than they were earlier in the game. Somehow that can be the case, you know, when you just wear them down like they've done. Remember, Mason Graham, the star D tackle for the Browns, was ruled out pretty early in this game after the injury. So they've had to really have their depth tested.
1: Second down and five. Rodgers under center. Two receivers stacked to the right, single man left. Pittman in motion from that left side. Rodgers back on a play fake. Sets his feet, steps up in the pocket, flips it out to the right side, and it's nearly intercepted. He sailed it over the head of Warren, and Miles Harden almost picked it off. He made a diving attempt, was unable to come up with it. It's third and five, and Rodgers and the Steelers dodge a bullet.
0: Yeah, I don't know what happened there with Rodgers. He's very fortunate Harden didn't pick that off. Rodgers tried to do like a jump throw, but it was just to Warren in the flat. He also once again missed Metcalf down the field. He's not throwing the ball to an open DK Metcalf a number of times.
1: Third and five, shotgun snap. Rodgers back, pressure coming. Rodgers throws, incomplete. He just fired that one down at the feet of Pat Freiermuth. And on fourth down, here comes the punt team.
0: Boy, that is a really, really poor series by the Pittsburgh Steelers. In particular, Aaron Rodgers. I mean, multiple snaps where he just, his throws weren't even close. Didn't even give his guys a chance on second and third down.
1: Some more pushing and shoving after the play. The officials get everybody to neutral corners. And now Cameron Johnston will punt it away. KC Concepcion standing back at his 15-yard line. 5:40 remaining in the game. Shot or a snap back to Johnston. It's a high end over end punt. Concepcion moving to his right, racing up. We'll let this bounce. It takes a hop near the pylon, and it's out of bounds at the one. What a punt! Brandon Echols ended up catching it and running out of bounds. Even if he hadn't, that ball was going to head out. And the Browns will start at their own one, a 62-yard punt for Johnston, and you cannot do it any better than that.
0: That was incredible, and this is going to be tough duty for the Cleveland Browns.
1: 5:31 to go. Browns start at their own one-yard line, up by 8, 24-16. A reminder, you can watch NFL Network and Westwood One analyst Kurt Warner Sundays at 9 a.m. Eastern on NFL Game Day Morning. And be sure to catch Westwood One Monday night host Jamie Erdahl each weekday on Good Morning Football, only on NFL Network. First and 10 for the Browns at their own one-yard line.
0: I've said it twice tonight. Different teams have different terms for it. But this is an earmuff situation. Quarterback sneak coming.
1: And Watson plows ahead along the right hash and picks up about a yard. There's a penalty flag down.
0: Well, they're taught to officiate this play very closely. It was a tush-push-ish play. Tush-push-ish.
6: Illegal shift. Offense number one was never set. He's half the distance to the goal line. First down.
1: What you got there, Ross? They ran out of the huddle and ran to the line of scrimmage. And apparently Concepcion never got set before they snapped it.
0: That's correct. They tried to quick count them. And if you're going to do that, the receivers have to get lined up. Now, this is where if you're the Browns, interestingly,
1: so the Steelers decline it.
0: If you're the Browns here, it's a great time to try a hard count. I mean, great time to try to get a free 5 yards again.
1: So the Steelers decline it to make it second down and nine. Watson will line up in the shotgun. Judkins flexed off to his right. Three receivers left, one right. Watson gets the snap, looking right, fires right. That's caught up to the 15-yard line. Boston, and he spins his way to the 17. Deshaun Watson, it's Denzel Boston on the quick slant. Robert Spears Jennings the tackle, but only after a gain of 15 yards, and the Browns are out of the shadow of their own goal line.
0: Nice protection. Watson able to just step up and fire an absolute strike to Boston, who I always thought in college was just kind of a bigger-bodied receiver like that on slants, but he's shown me more explosive ability than I realized.
1: Offset eye behind Watson, first and 10 Browns at their own 17. Here's the snap. Watson will hand it off to Judkins between the hash marks and gets about a yard before he is grabbed around the waist and thrown backwards. Again, some more pushing and shoving after the play. Jaquan Brisker the tackle. That'll bring up second and nine. Denzel Boston coming into tonight. Led all rookies in the NFL in receiving yards. He has four catches for 89 yards in the game tonight.
0: So if you're the Browns, you don't want to get too conservative, but being up eight, I know it's only one score, but it's a touchdown and a two-point conversion. The four-minute rules, protect the football, stay in bounds, and no penalties. Penalties stop the clock.
1: Second down, nine. Watson in the gun, gets the snap. Back to pass, quick throw, right side, caught by Judkins, hit immediately and dropped by Brisker. That'll be no gain on the play. Right at the line of scrimmage, it will keep the clock moving. No, Mike McCarthy took a timeout. So McCarthy takes his first timeout to stop the clock with 3:47 to go. And the Browns facing a third down and nine. And obviously another big play here on both sides. Cleveland trying to keep possession, keep that clock moving. And Pittsburgh trying to get the ball back in the hands of Aaron Rodgers.
0: Feels like a guy in Mike McCarthy that knows, hey, we might not get the two-point conversion. You know, even if we score a touchdown, we might not convert. We might need time on the other side for an onside kick because usually they're not calling timeouts with 3 minutes, 47 seconds left still on the clock.
1: They officially called that last play a gain of one, so it is third down and eight. Trips left, single man right. Sanders is the running back. He's off to the left of Watson. Watson gets the snap, back against the four-man rush. Watson looking, steps up in the pocket, rolling to his left, got a man wide open, and it's incomplete. He threw it behind Fannin. Harold Fannin was on the sideline with nobody in the area code, and Watson threw it behind him and out of bounds, and the Browns will punt.
0: And what's crazy is that's exactly what the game-winning touchdown looked like against Carolina on Sunday. Watson scrambling, breaking out to his left, finding a wide-open Fannin on the crossing route, but he just missed him by a mile.
1: Bohorquez will punt. Wiegand standing at the 30-yard line. Steelers bringing an extra man in on the line of scrimmage. Here's the snap to Bohorquez, and a high spiraling pick. Wiegand going back, still going back. He's going to let it bounce at the 10. It's going to hop all the way into the end zone, and the ball will come out to the 20-yard line. That's a 69-yard punt, a net of 49. And the Steelers take over with 3:32 to go, two timeouts, down 24-16. Ross, if Deshaun Watson had put that ball on Harold Fannin's chest, he had all kinds of real estate to run.
0: Yeah, I mean, listen, it's not that easy when you're running full speed to your left and you try to have to square your body and throw it, but I'm quite sure Deshaun Watson is as frustrated as anyone right now that he missed that throw, because you're right. Not only would it have been a first down, it would have been a chunk play. They would have been at least out near midfield and would have had a terrific opportunity to salt this game away. Now it'll have to be the defense stepping up again.
1: First down and 10, Steelers at their own 20. Rodgers in the shotgun, Jaylen Warren to his left, three receivers right. Metcalf singled up to the left on the numbers. Rodgers gets the snap, back to pass, rush coming. Rodgers throws right sideline, that's caught by Roman Wilson, and he's ridden out of bounds on the far side with a first down. They're going to keep the clock moving, say that his momentum was stopped. He was going backwards when he went out of bounds. So the clock continues to run, but it is a first down, a pickup of 12. Steelers will get up on the line of scrimmage, and now is Wilson hurt? Wilson went down to a knee, and they're going to stop the clock. And as soon as they do that, Wilson gets up and starts walking toward the Steelers sideline. Remember, just so everybody's clear, Wilson got ridden way out of bounds on that tackle, but the rule is that if you are going backwards when you go out of bounds, the clock continues to run. You have to be completely parallel or going forward in order to stop the clock.
0: And he did land pretty hard on his right shoulder and or the football. He's going to go into the blue tent. So now the Steelers' wide receiver depth will be tested.
1: So Cleet Blakeman will wind the clock again with the Steelers in the huddle. Inside of 3 minutes to go. First and 10, Pittsburgh at its own 32. Jeremy Bernard is in the game. Slot to the left, inside of Metcalf. Single receiver, Pittman to the right. Rodgers back in the shotgun, looks over the defense. Play clock shows three. Rodgers has the snap. Back against the four-man rush. Throws down the left sideline, and it is caught by Metcalf out of bounds in Cleveland territory. Rodgers put it up high. Metcalf went up to snatch it above Tyson Campbell. It's a gain of 23.
0: And that is the play that DK Metcalf had not been able to make so far this year. The contested catch with tight coverage. Tyson Campbell was all over him, and DK Metcalf just went up for the ball, skied high, and just out-muscled Campbell for the football.
1: Out of bounds at the Cleveland 45. First down and 10, 2:39 to go. Rodgers in the gun, trips right, single man left. Rodgers gets the snap, blitz coming. Rodgers looking, throws. That's caught by Bernard at the 40-yard line, and he spins his way down to the 39. That'll be good for six. Denzel Ward with the tackle. Clock moving, 2:27 to go. Steelers get up onto the line of scrimmage quickly. Twin receivers left and right. Rodgers communicates the play. Warren lines up in the backfield to Rodgers right. 2:15 to go. Rodgers gets the shotgun snap. He's back looking left. Throws deep down the left side for Metcalf again. He's got it again. Out of bounds inside the 15. Rodgers dropped it in the bucket to Metcalf, who beat Tyson Campbell. Out of bounds at the 12. And the Steelers are in business with 2:09 to go.
0: And Campbell ends up gimpy after that play. As soon as Metcalf caught that, Campbell started limping, and he's gotten beat twice down the sideline on this drive.
1: Coming into tonight, Aaron Rodgers and DK Metcalf had not hooked up on a deep pass in the first three games, despite their best efforts. That's at least the third one tonight that those two guys have connected on. And now the Steelers are really in business here, still with 2:09 to go and two timeouts. And the Browns training staff is looking at Campbell. They appear to be checking out his left leg.
0: And no matter what happens the rest of this game, boy, that would be massive for the Steelers if Metcalf and Rodgers could continue to make plays like this. I mean, he dropped that one right in the bucket. Didn't even have to high point. I don't even know if I'd call that a contested catch as much as a perfect throw from Rodgers.
1: Campbell is up. He is limping a little bit as he heads off the field. Now, what do they say? There's no defense for a perfect throw. I mean, Rodgers couldn't have handed him that ball any better.
0: And with two timeouts and the two-minute warning, the sooner the Steelers score a touchdown, the better, in case they don't get the two-point conversion. It would be huge if they could score right here before the two-minute warning.
1: Clock shows 2:09. They move the ball to the 11-yard line.
0: If they score before the two-minute warning, they conceivably wouldn't even have to do the onside kick. They could cook it deep.
1: Steelers in the huddle. Clock stop because Metcalf went out of bounds. Come to the line of scrimmage with three receivers right. Metcalf singled up to the left. Matched up against Ward. Rodgers back in the shotgun. Lifts his right leg. Moves Jaylen Warren from his left to his right. Play clock down to 7. Rodgers makes a motion out to the receivers on his right. Moves Warren back to his left. Play clock is at 1. I don't know if they're going to get it off. Rodgers gets the snap. They didn't get it off. Flags fly. This is going to be a delay of game.
6: Delay of game. Offense. Quarterback. 5-yard penalty. Go first down.
1: So that'll take it back from the 11 to the 16 and make it first down and 15.
0: And that's 1,000% on Aaron Rodgers. You know, he was trying to get them into a position where they could score a touchdown. He liked Warren to his left. I think he thought Warren had man-to-man coverage with Williams covering him. Just took a little bit too much time to get there.
1: 8th penalty tonight against the Steelers. 1st and 15, trips right, Metcalf single man left. Bernard in short motion. Here's the snap. Rodgers back to throw. With time. Looking. Throws over the middle. Caught by Bernard. Gets hit. And he's spun down at about the 11-yard line. That'll take us down to the two-minute warning. Mekhi Blackman made the tackle. So they get the penalty yardage back. It'll make it 2nd down and 10. And the clock stops with 2 minutes to go. And the Browns on top by a score of 24-16. The copyright of tonight's broadcast on Westwood One is owned by the NFL on behalf of its member clubs. All rights to this broadcast are reserved, and any rebroadcast, recording, retransmission, or any other use of this broadcast without the express written permission of the National Football League is strictly prohibited. So, to go back to what you were talking about a second ago now, Ross, this will take us inside of 2 minutes now. So if the Steelers did not get the two-point conversion, they basically have to onside kick at that point in time.
0: Yeah, they would now because they can only stop it twice. And so that third down play, the Browns would really be able to take it certainly less than a minute 20 and maybe even lower than that, depending on what the Steelers did on the kickoff, whether it was a touchback or whatever. So highly likely onside kick, but they got to score a touchdown first and get the two-point conversion that they weren't able to get the last time.
1: Steelers have been good the last 4 years, including their win last week, 24-9 in one-score games. They trail 24-16 here with 2 minutes to go.
0: The Browns have a big nickel defense out there. Three safeties to match up with these two big tight ends for the Steelers.
1: Two receivers right, one left. Schlesinger dancing around in the middle of the defensive line. Shotgun snap. Rodgers back. Looks left. Pump fakes. Pulls it down. Floats it right side for Washington. Incomplete. A lot of contact down the field. No flag. Ronnie Hickman was in coverage. That'll bring up third and 10 with 1:55 to go.
0: Well, you like that matchup. You like Washington against a safety, but give Hickman a lot of credit. Hickman was there. Washington was never really able to get off the ground to try to high point it. Tyson Campbell's back in the game. Metcalf has beaten him twice on this drive. I was about to wonder whether or not they would try it again, but Metcalf's going out to the other side.
1: One of three receivers to the right. Pittman goes in motion from right to left. Rodgers in the shotgun, takes the snap, blitz coming. Rodgers back, throws it up for the end zone, incomplete. He had Washington, but the throw was a little too high. He floated it down the middle. Washington was open, but even at 6'7", it was too tall for him, and now it comes down to this. It'll be 4th and 10.
0: Yeah, that's a horrible throw from Rodgers. Washington was open. If he puts it above the shoulder somewhere, it's a touchdown. Rodgers knew it right away. He's got one more shot.
1: 4th down and 10. The Steelers could get a first down at the 1. Two receivers right, one left. Washington on the left end of the line. Rodgers gets the snap. He's back to pass. Rodgers looks, throws for the end zone. It is incomplete, but flags are down. There are multiple flags on the field, three of them. The officials are going to talk about it. The initial signal is a hold against the Browns. Hickman and McNeil Warren were back there against Washington. And the initial signal was holding against Cleveland. The officials continue to talk about it. Three flags on the play.
0: Three straight plays.
6: Pass interference, defense number 28. Ball placed at the 3-yard line. First down, Pittsburgh.
1: So Emmanuel McNeil Warren gets called for pass interference on 4th and 10. And now the Steelers have it at the 3, 1:46 to go, first and goal. That is the 12th penalty against the Browns. Back-to-back games with at least 12 penalties for the first time since 1977.
0: They have timeouts, two of them, so they could run. I would not recommend that because if you get stuffed, you don't want to have to use a timeout.
1: Rodgers under center. Receivers left and right. Here's the snap. Rodgers back on a play fake. Rolling to his right. Throws for Freiermuth. He's got it. Touchdown, Steelers. Pat Freiermuth with a 3-yard touchdown catch. And the Steelers are within 2. Rodgers rolling right had Freiermuth wide open. Put it right on his chest. And with 1:42 to go, it's 24-22. And now the Steelers will try to tie it.
0: Love the play call from Mike McCarthy. A little surprised the Browns weren't more prepared for play action. Here on 4th down, there's no way the Browns are thinking run with the ball on the 2-yard line. I think the Steelers could sneak in a run here if they tried it, because I think the Browns are totally geared up thinking pass.
1: Ball is in the middle of the field. Two receivers right, one left. Rodgers in the shotgun, lifts his right leg. Jared Burst jumped into the neutral zone, and they're going to blow the play dead. Rodgers saying, why'd you stop it? He wanted to get his free shot, but the officials blow it dead as Burst came across early, and that's going to move it down to the one.
6: Offside, defense number 8, unabated the quarterback. Half the distance to the goal line, first down.
1: Well, now if they want to run it, they're a yard closer.
0: Yeah, and the Browns are so geared up for the run. Both defensive tackles are very wide outside the framework of the guard's body. I mean, at least outside shoulder. So I don't know if they'll do that here, but it'd be an easy quarterback sneak if Rodgers wanted it, but he's probably going to be in the gun again. Oh, no, here he is under center here now.
1: Bernard checked out. Freiermuth is in. Rodgers under center, receivers left and right. Two tight ends on the right end of the line. Rodgers takes the snap, drives ahead, and he's in! He ties the game! Aaron Rodgers with the sneak, and we are tied 24 apiece, 1:42 to go. Good call, partner.
0: Boy, I can't believe the Browns stayed in that defense. They're on the 1 yard line. He's under center. And you have nobody in either A-gap? That's about as easy of a quarterback sneak as you'll see. That, to me, is poor coaching from the Cleveland Browns right there. That was way too easy.
1: So the Steelers have come all the way back. They have tied the game at 24. Now there is still 1:42 to go, and the Browns have two timeouts. Deshaun Watson, can he make it 3 in a row of leading the Browns late in the game to a win?
0: What a game, man. What a game. Kudos to the Steelers, by the way. I thought they were probably cooked when they were still down 21-10 here in the fourth quarter. They just kept playing. This is a resilient bunch they've got in Pittsburgh again this year.
1: Boswell to kick it off. End over in boot. This will be returnable. Sanders across the 5, up to the 10, near side 15, 20, 25-yard line, and out to about the 26. And that's where the Browns will have it with 1:36 to go and two timeouts in a 24-24 game. Every Westwood One football broadcast, once again available on all Alexa-enabled devices. Just say Open Westwood One Sports. You'll be taken straight to the action. That's Open Westwood One Sports to listen on Alexa. All right, talk to me about the Browns now, Ross. Two timeouts, 1:36 to go. What do you look for here from Todd Monken's crew?
0: Plenty of time. They've got a kicker who's on a roll, and they've got a quarterback that excels in these situations by using his legs.
1: Slot left, single man right. Shotgun snap, Watson back. Four-man rush, Watson with time. Surveys the field, throws deep down the middle, and it is caught! Jerry Jeudy with the catch at the 43! Asante Samuel was in coverage. He was celebrating. He thought he broke it up, but Jeudy caught it. Watson in the gun. Two receivers right, one left. Clock moving, 1:13 to go, and we got all kinds of movement here. Looks like it's going to be against the Browns. Might have been Spencer Fano, the left tackle, who came out of his stance early.
0: Should be a 10-second runoff.
1: Yeah, or they have to take the timeout.
0: They're asking both coaches if either one would like to use the timeout to prevent the runoff. Both coaches have that option.
1: Now Mike McCarthy has submitted his response, and now Todd Monken, I think, has as well.
0: I don't think either one of them should do it. I would allow the 10 seconds to run off. From both coaches.
6: Offense number 77. It's a 5-yard penalty. We play first down. In addition, we have a 10-second runoff in the case. So please put clock to from 112 to 102. 102.
1: So they officially get Zion Johnson, the left guard, for the false start. As Ross suggested, neither coach chooses to use the timeout. So they'll take it down to 102. They'll move it back to the Browns 38. It'll be first and 15. Slot right, single man left. Watson gets the shotgun snap. He's back, looking left, throws left. Fannin's got it out to the sideline, ducks his shoulder, and he's knocked out of bounds up near midfield. That'll stop the clock with 55 seconds to go. They will spot it right at the midfield stripe. It's a gain of 12. It'll make it second down and three. And still those two timeouts for Cleveland. And that, again, was behind Harold Fannin. This time, though, he was able to make the adjustment and make the catch. Second down three from the 12. Watson to the gun. Sanders, the running back, to his right. Two receivers right, one left. Fannin goes in motion from right to left. Shotgun snap. Watson back. Watson looking. Throws short over the middle. Caught by Judy. Angles left toward the sideline, and he's out of bounds. Down around the Steeler 40-yard line. That'll stop the clock with 49 seconds to go. Looks like they're going to mark him down at the Pittsburgh 41. It's a catch and run of nine. And the Browns inching in on field goal range for Andre Schmidt.
0: Well, I would say they're already in field goal range, and it does look like the wind is blowing in that direction right now. But what you don't want to do is settle for a 57-yard field goal. I think you still want to continue to move the ball, and you want to take more time off the clock.
1: They moved it to the 40, so a gain of 10. Shotgun snap. Watson looks, fires right side. That's caught by Concepcion inside the 35, still fighting forward, and they'll blow it dead inside the 35, around the 34. Robert Spears Jennings made the tackle. Clock still running, and now they're going to stop it. Pittsburgh took a timeout. Right now the clock shows 35 seconds. That'll be the second timeout for the Steelers. So the Steelers take time. They're going to put 3 seconds back on the clock. It'll be at 38. But now the Browns are in field goal range at the Steelers' 33-yard line. And Deshaun Watson, just like the last 2 weeks, Ross, looking very calm and confident in these situations.
0: Yeah, he excels so far this year in these situations. From here, they moved it to the 34. This would be a 51-yard field goal. Schmidt's career high, a 55-yarder, career long, last year against Green Bay.
1: Shotgun snap to Watson. Blitz coming. Watson pumps, steps up in the pocket, trying to move left, and he gets wrapped up, brought down. The ball is out. It is out. The Browns jump on it. Back around the 40. Clock is still running. Watson got wrapped up and sacked. The ball came out. It's still running. Everybody's just walking around, and now Cleveland is taking time out.
6: Cleveland takes its second time out. This is the 32nd time out.
0: So that is a terrific choice by the Steelers to blitz. They're trying to blitz and push the Browns out of field goal range. If you're Deshaun Watson, cannot take a sack there. Cannot do it. You had to use the timeout. That's not the end of the world, but it's the loss of yardage. Now you're in a situation where now you're right at the edge of what Schmidt has accomplished. Right from here would be about a 55-yarder. So you'd be asking him to make his career long again in this type of situation. And the Steelers are showing pressure again. Cannot get sacked again.
1: They said Watson was down before the ball came out. It's at the 38-yard line. Third down and long. Watson in the gun, gets the snap. Blitz coming. Watson looks, double clutches, throws right side. Incomplete. Over the head of Concepcion. And now here comes Andre Schmidt with 15 seconds remaining in the game. And Schmidt, the second-year kicker, will try to put Cleveland in front with a long field goal. This one is going to be from 56, which would be a career best. Rex Sudahara will snap. Corey Bohorquez will hold. 56-yarder for Schmidt. It'll come from the left hash. Here's the snap, ball down, the kick is on the way, end over end, it is good! Andre Schmidt drills it down the middle, and with 10 seconds to go, the Browns lead 27-24. And that was good by plenty.
0: What a roller coaster of emotions. This fourth quarter has been, for the Browns fans, you could feel the sense of relief when he made that field goal. They thought that they had maybe just blown this lead against the Steelers, but Schmidt, with ice in his veins, his 22nd straight, and that would have been good from 60-plus.
1: Now, the Steelers still have a timeout. We just saw this in Brazil last Sunday, where the Ravens, with 8 seconds left, were able to get into field goal range and kick it. The Cowboys got killed for not kicking the ball in the field of play. Is that the first thing that has to happen here? Do you avoid kicking the ball into the end zone?
0: I kick the ball in the field of play. There are some coaches that feel more confident in their defense being on the field, but you want to take this time off the clock. If you kick this in the field of play, you take enough time off the clock, they really don't have a time, enough time to get in field goal range.
1: And remember, Schmidt has to kick it inside the 20. And he does that with an end-over-end kick, backing up Wee Jin, and it's into the end zone, so he will drop to a knee, and no time comes off.
0: Whew.
1: 10 seconds left. The ball will be at the 35-yard line, and the Steelers have a timeout. So one throw down the field, and we could see Boswell. Todd Monken is on the sideline, hands on hips, doubled over, just shaking his head.
0: He cannot believe that. You know what happened is, the wind is going that way, Ryan.
1: Yep.
0: I'm looking at it. The wind is going that way. Schmidt was not trying to hit a touchback there. You're right. The Steelers have plenty of time to try to get the ball to about the 40-yard line for a 57-yarder for Boswell. So that's 25 yards on this play, and then hit a timeout.
1: Trips right, single man left. Rodgers back in the shotgun. 10 seconds remain in the game. Rodgers gets the snap, rolling out to his right. Rodgers looking, stops his feet, loads up, takes a shot, deep down the field, got a man there! It is intercepted! It is picked off by Grant Delpit, and that'll do it! The Browns are going to win the game, and Cleveland will go to 3-1. Rodgers threw it up. He had Roman Wilson behind the defense. But Delpit was able to close. He picks it off. And with 1 second left, the Browns will take over. They are one snap away from going to 3-1.
0: He was open. That's an incredible play by Grant Delpit. Because Roman Wilson was open down the seam. I can't believe it. Rodgers put everything he had into it. And if Delpit didn't read that correctly and fall off it to pick it off, it might have been caught with 1 second left for a field goal attempt.
1: Well, now all the Browns players on the field are dancing. The Steelers are dejected. One snap here will put it in the books. Browns in victory formation. Watson drops to a knee, and that's it. The Cleveland Browns win their fifth straight home game against the Pittsburgh Steelers. They win their eighth consecutive Thursday night game, and the Cleveland Browns are 3-1. Final score, Cleveland 27, Pittsburgh 24. Boy, what a game here tonight. It was the Steelers early, that long scoring drive in the first quarter. Took a 7-0 lead. The Browns came back. They were up 11 at 21-10. The Steelers come back to tie it at 24. And Andre Schmidt, a 56-yard field goal to put Cleveland in front. And the Grant Delpit pick seals it. And the Browns win on a Thursday night here at the Dog Pound.
0: The Cleveland Browns have as many wins as any team in the NFL. The Cleveland Browns are in first place with a head coach that most people in Cleveland didn't want and a quarterback that, quite frankly, most of them can't wait to get rid of, or at least couldn't wait to get rid of.
1: Players at midfield shaking hands and beginning to disperse toward the locker room. The Cleveland Browns have won three consecutive games, the first time since they had a four-game winning streak late in the 2023 campaign. And they go to 3-1 on the season. 10 straight Thursday night wins at home for the Browns, who now move to 11-2 all-time on Thursday nights on their home field. What a game. Certainly lived up to the billing here tonight in this AFC North matchup.
0: Absolutely incredible. Kudos to the Steelers for continuing to play and battling back. And then the Browns for not letting it go and still finding a way to win the game. This is a game that usually the Cleveland Browns just don't win.
1: Let's go down to the field. We're joined by Browns wide receiver KC Concepcion. He had five catches, 64 yards in the game tonight. KC, what is it about this team that you guys seem to be so comfortable late in games, needing a score to win? Third straight week we've seen you guys do it.
7: The preparation that we come through every day, all week, you know, we just line up the ball, we work hard, and you know, but the work is showing.
0: KC, when the Steelers went down and got the touchdown and the two-point conversion, were you nervous? Were you thinking that maybe you guys weren't going to win, or did you still have the confidence you could get it done?
7: Man, we always had the confidence. We're always confident. We always believe in each other. We believe that we are the best team in this league.
0: You know, not only did you have a good game catching the football, but I saw you out there blocking a bunch, including
7: yes,
0: for the touchdown for McLaughlin. Coach Monken's got all of you guys blocking. What can you say about what Coach Monken has done with this team so far?
7: I mean, the work that we have put in since I have gotten here is just amazing. And he prepares us so well day in and day out for these games like this.
1: Hey, KC, final thought. Your offense keeps making big plays, but this defense has made it really tough on opposing offenses. What can you say about the guys on that side of the ball and the job they're doing?
7: Those guys, the defense is the best defense in the league. They are explosive, physical, fast, and they love to hit.
1: KC, certainly appreciate the time. Stay healthy. Good luck. We'll see you down the road.
7: Yes, sir, man. Thank you.
1: KC Concepcion of the Cleveland Browns, a winner tonight at home on Thursday night. They beat the Pittsburgh Steelers 27-24. When we return, Scott Graham rejoins us from our Westwood One studios. 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
16: Scott Graham back in our Westwood One studios. Welcome to the Thursday Night Football postgame show following the Steelers and the Cleveland Browns tonight. And a big game for both teams because every team coming in inside the division was 2-1. Winner of this was going to have a 3-1 start and the lead in the division going into the rest of the weekend. The Steelers came out looking like they were going to be the team that was going to try to control all of it on the Browns' home field. Their opening drive of the game after Cleveland bounced out on their first drive went 17 plays, nearly 10 minutes. A whole bunch of short passes, a couple of penalties mixed in. That was a theme for the Browns all night long. Aaron Rodgers ultimately ended up finding Roman Wilson for a 12-yard touchdown on a little shovel pass, kind of a jet sweep. Goes as a pass, not a run. The extra point from Chris Boswell was good. And after a 9-minute and 48-second drive, the Steelers had burned up most of the first quarter, had themselves a 7-0 lead. Steelers still had control of the game and the football when, early in the second quarter, the Browns' defense stepped up. Denzel Ward with an interception of Aaron Rodgers. That gave them the ball at their own 44-yard line. It took them only four plays from there to punch it in.
1: Watson in the gun, Jaleel McLaughlin to his left. Here's the snap, they'll hand it off McLaughlin, sweeping right side, looking for a block, cuts it up along the numbers, breaks a tackle to the 20, 15 to the 10, cuts back 5, into the end zone! Touchdown Browns! Jaleel McLaughlin running right along the numbers, cutting back left and scampering in. A 28-yard touchdown run, and the Browns have drawn to within one. 12-14 to go second quarter, 7-6 Pittsburgh. The PAT is coming up.
16: Schmidt's extra point was good, and this was the beginning of a run for the Browns for the remainder of the quarter when they did a lot of good things offensively. Next time they touched the ball, it was a four-play 74-yard drive, including a 60-yard pass to Denzel Boston that got them into the red zone. Quinshon Judkins got in from 2 yards out. The extra point was good. It was 14-7. They weren't done, though, for the half. The next time Cleveland got the football, they started at their own 38-yard line, put together an 11-play march. This one a little bit longer. It took almost 4 minutes, but it was in close, and Deshaun Watson, who had the hot hand inside the 2-minute warning, expanded the lead.
1: Watson in the shotgun sends Judkins in motion out to the right. High snap, pulled down by Watson, throws right side, caught in the end zone, touchdown Browns. Harold Fannin makes the catch, and the Browns lead is 20-7. There is a penalty flag on the play.
6: Offside, defense, number 90. Penalty decline, the goal of the play is a touchdown.
1: Well, Deshaun Watson pulled down a snap that was above his helmet and quickly got it to Harold Fannin, the third touchdown catch of the year for Fannin. And the Browns are up 20-7 with 1:22 to go in the first half.
16: You heard Ryan say there was a penalty flag on the play. You would be, well, not mistaken if you thought there was a penalty flag on almost every play tonight. Cleveland hit for 14 penalties, Pittsburgh with 8. 22 penalties for a combined 138 yards. Pittsburgh did get the ball downfield and had a shot at a touchdown. Chris Boswell hit a 31-yard field goal with 8 seconds left in the first half, and that brought us to 21-10 at halftime. It stayed 21-10 throughout the entire of the third quarter as the teams ground back and forth. But Cleveland was trying to take another advantage early in the fourth quarter. They got what looked like a big-time pass interference call that was going to put them just outside the Pittsburgh red zone. However, a look back at replay showed that not only was the ball underthrown by Deshaun Watson, but it was tipped at the line of scrimmage. Oh, by the way, it was intercepted. The interception had been waved off, but now it was an interception because there's no pass interference if the ball's tipped at the line of scrimmage. That set up Pittsburgh at their own 23-yard line, and it seemed to put a new charge back into the Steelers early in the fourth quarter. They ended up going just 6 plays to go to 77 yards, and Aaron Rodgers, who had trouble moving around the pocket, didn't have it on this play early in the fourth quarter.
1: First down and 10. Slot right, single man left. Rodgers back in the shotgun, sends Warren in motion to the left, takes the snap, back to throw, Rodgers looking, pressure coming, rolling to his right, throws down the field for the end zone, it is caught for the touchdown, Darnell Washington, a sliding catch, 2 yards into the end zone, and the Steelers have pulled within five. 21-16, 10-10 to go, and it looks like the Steelers will go for two.
16: It was a brilliant throw by Aaron Rodgers, who ended up throwing it back behind Washington a bit because there was a defender who was advancing on him. The only place he could have caught the ball was where Aaron Rodgers put it. The two-point conversion failed, though, and with 10-10 to go, it was still a 21-16 game. Cleveland appeared to put enough distance between themselves and the Steelers at the 6:37 mark when Schmidt nailed a 44-yard field goal, but the Steelers were far from done. They had one last run in them as they took over the football just over 3 minutes left to go in the game at their own 20-yard line. This is where the Aaron Rodgers to DK Metcalf connection they've been hoping for in Pittsburgh showed itself. Two big catches, and in the blink of an eye, they were in Cleveland territory. They got it all the way down to the 3-yard line inside the 2-minute warning, and Rodgers was looking for the touchdown.
1: Rodgers under center. Receivers left and right. Here's the snap. Rodgers back on a play fake. Rolling to his right. Throws for Freiermuth. He's got it. Touchdown, Steelers. Pat Freiermuth with a 3-yard touchdown catch. And the Steelers are within two. Rodgers rolling right at Freiermuth wide open. Put it right on his chest. And with 1:42 to go, it's 24-22. And now the Steelers will try to tie it.
16: Well, they were going to try to tie it, and if you are a veteran quarterback and you understand and look at how formations are set, you might see something that gives you an opportunity to try something a little different.
1: Bernard checked out. Freiermuth is in. Rodgers under center. Receivers left and right. Two tight ends on the right end of the line. Rodgers takes the snap, drives ahead, and he's in! He ties the game! Aaron Rodgers with the sneak, and we are tied 24 apiece, 1:42 to go.
16: Ross Tucker saw it, so did Aaron Rodgers, and into the end zone with a two-point conversion to tie the game at 24. Now, one of the things that Deshaun Watson has shown in his return back to the starting spot for the Cleveland Browns this year is the ability to make some throws late in the ballgame. And he did so, two of them to Jerry Jeudy. Yes, he still plays for the Cleveland Browns. Two catches tonight that came on that last drive, three in all, got them into field goal range. It was a brief blip when Watson fumbled the football and backed up his kicker for a little bit further field goal attempt. Schmidt's longest of his career was 55. Time now for the United Airlines highlight of the game.
1: Rex Sudahara will snap. Corey Bohorquez will hold. 56-yarder for Schmidt. It'll come from the left hash. Here's the snap. Ball down. The kick is on the way. End over end. It is good. Andre Schmidt drills it down the middle. And with 10 seconds to go, the Browns lead 27-24.
16: 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Now remember, there were 10 seconds left. Everybody remembers what happened in Rio de Janeiro last week, so there might have been time for the Steelers to get something done. And after all, this is Aaron Rodgers. But one more time, the Cleveland Browns defense came up big.
1: Trips right, single man left, Rodgers back in the shotgun. 10 seconds remain in the game. Rodgers gets the snap, rolling out to his right. Rodgers looking, stops his feet, loads up, takes a shot, deep down the field, got a man there, it is intercepted! It is picked off by Grant Delpit, and that'll do it! The Browns are going to win the game, and Cleveland will go to 3-1.
16: Delpit making a great play. There was an open receiver, but the Browns' defense holds, and they win against the Pittsburgh Steelers at home again. They win on Thursday night again, and they are 3-1 with a 27-24 win over Pittsburgh tonight. Up next, we're going to head back to the field for some final thoughts. This is Westwood One's coverage of the National Football League.
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5: 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Cleveland, a 27-24 winner, what turned out to be a very entertaining game here on Thursday Night Football. Let's go back out to Huntington Bank Field and check in with the guys who called the action, Ryan Radke and Ross Tucker. Guys?
6: Scott, appreciate it. Thanks very much. And Ross, I know it's only week four of the season, but this is everything you want in a divisional rivalry game, back and forth, tight throughout. At the end of the game, the Cleveland Browns, one play better. They win it tonight, 27-24.
7: Incredible football game. Kudos to both teams, especially the resiliency of the Steelers to come all the way back to tie it. And the Browns could have been really deflated there, and it could have been a same old Browns situation, but they are refusing to be the same old Browns this year under Todd Monken.
6: Just the fourth time in the last 30 years, the Cleveland Browns are off to a 3-1 start. 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Now, the Browns finished the ball game tonight with 372 yards of total offense. They were able to overcome 14 accepted penalties in the game. Deshaun Watson, 24-33. 268 yards, a touchdown, and an interception. Denzel Boston had four catches for 89 yards. Our postgame guest, Casey Concepcion, had five catches for 60 yards. Harold Fannin caught the touchdown, his third TD catch of the year. Running it, Quinshon Judkins, 17 carries, 53 yards, and a touchdown. And Jaleel McLaughlin's only touch of the night was a 28-yard touchdown run. Meanwhile, for the Steelers, Aaron Rodgers, 22 of 40, 299 yards. That's significant. We'll get to that in a minute. Three touchdowns and two interceptions, including that last one that was picked off by Grant Delpit. Coming into tonight, the Browns had gone 48 straight games without allowing a 300-yard passer, and Rodgers gets right to the cusp but finishes at 299. DK Metcalf, five catches, 115 yards in the ballgame. Roman Wilson, Denzel Washington, Pat Freiermuth had touchdown catches. Jaylen Warren, 17 carries for 93 yards in the contest tonight, as Cleveland wins to go to 3-1 on the season. 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All right, Ross, who do you like for the player of the game?
7: I think it has to be Deshaun Watson. You know, I mean, kudos to Andre Schmidt for the game-winning field goal, and certainly there were a lot of good players for the Browns in this game, but he's kind of changed the tenor of this team right now with some of the plays he's making, the usage of his legs, buying extra time. It's super impressive what he's been able to do these last three games in particular. I mean, that's three straight games where in the fourth quarter he led them to the game-winning drive, which gets him my player of the game for tonight.
6: Now has 12 career fourth-quarter comebacks and 14 game-winning drives, as you mentioned, 3 weeks in a row. Ross, this guy might have been the most hated man in the city of Cleveland in the preseason. After week one, it certainly didn't get any better. 3 weeks later, this guy's just leading the Browns to wins left and right.
7: Yeah, I think there's a lesson there for everybody in life. And I think the lesson in pro sports is if you win, a lot can be forgiven.
6: Winning is the great deodorant, as they like to say. 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

0: 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Which drive did you like tonight?
1: Well, it's the last one, right? I mean, the Steelers come all the way, get the touchdown, get the two-point conversion, tie it. Feels like they have all the momentum, and I could just sense in this stadium the Browns fans thinking, oh my gosh, we're going to blow this. I can't believe we're going to blow this. But the players didn't feel that way. And they went out there, seven plays, 41 yards, took a minute and a half off. It wasn't always pretty, but it was good enough to give Schmidt the opportunity to hit a career-long 56-yard game winner that he absolutely crushed.
0: You know, it's interesting, Ross, you look at these final drives, and obviously Deshaun Watson, despite his recent absences, has played a lot of football in the NFL. But other than that, a couple rookie wide receivers, a second-year running back, a second-year tight end, a completely new offensive line from what they had a year ago. How impressive the Browns are able to do this in these two-minute situations with all of the youth and inexperience on this team.
1: And a totally revamped offensive line.
0: Yeah.
1: This is not supposed to happen, where you're this young and you have all new guys along the offensive line. They even had a new center tonight, and they still go down the field and win these games late like they've done 3 weeks in a row. It's super impressive, and again, there's sort of a confidence that these Browns have that shows we're not the same old Browns under Todd Monken.
0: All right, time now to select our defensive player of the game, sponsored by Allstate. 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So what are you waiting for? Check Allstate first for a quote today. You're in good hands with Allstate. The Browns lost some key guys tonight. Mason Graham went out early with an injury, but they had a lot of guys step up on the defensive side of the ball. Who do you like for the defensive player?
1: Aiden Huntington came in and made a number of plays. Carson Schwestinger did what he normally does. But I'm going to go Grant Delpit, and I'll tell you why. Not only six tackles, but some of those were critical. Then he had the game-clinching interception, and Roman Wilson was running down the field. It looked like he was open. Rodgers tried to put it on him, and Delpit just able to adjust. He bailed off of the outside receiver, swiveled his hips back to the inside slot receiver, picked that pass off to clinch the game for the Browns. He's been here a long time. He's done a terrific job. I don't know if he's been in the defender of the game before, but he is now.
0: All right, Browns go to 3-1. They'll be in New York to take on the Jets next week. Three of the next four on the road for the Browns, and they will see the Steelers in Pittsburgh at the end of that stretch. Meanwhile, for Pittsburgh, valiant comeback here tonight. It falls short. They go to 2-2 on the season. Here's what's coming up for them. Home next week against Indianapolis. They go to Tampa Bay. Then they'll go to Paris to take on the Saints before they come back home to take on the Browns. What do you take away from this game if you're Mike McCarthy and the Steelers tonight?
1: Well, they didn't block well enough for most of the game. They didn't tackle well enough. But I think he's probably glad to see that his guys didn't quit and they battled all the way back. And right now, they're really probably just regretting how they played earlier in the game, because if they had performed better, if Boswell makes that field goal, if a bunch of things happened, the outcome might have been different.
0: 27-24, Browns win it here tonight. Cleveland is 3-1. They sit in first place in the AFC North. Ross, always a pleasure to be with you. Enjoy Buffalo on Sunday.
1: Absolutely, man. That was fun, and you enjoy Carolina.
0: Ross will be with Ian Eagle on CBS on Sunday for the Patriots and the Bills. I'll be in Carolina Sunday night with Mike Golick. Lions and Panthers on Sunday Night Football. 27-24, Cleveland wins it tonight. We'll send it back to Scott Graham in our Westwood One studios.
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2: 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Stadium engineer, Albert Dale. 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Executive producer, Mike Eby. And senior vice president of sports for Cumulus Media and Westwood One is Bruce Gilbert. Join us Sunday morning from London, where the Washington Commanders will battle the Indianapolis Colts. Oliver Wilson and Mike Mayock have all the excitement from Tottenham Hotspur Stadium, beginning at 9:15 p.m. a.m., I should say, Eastern Time. Then end your football day with us as the Carolina Panthers host their first Sunday night game in 11 years, taking on the Detroit Lions. Ryan Racky and Mike Golick have the call from Charlotte. I'll kick off the broadcast at 7:30 Eastern Time with NFL Sunday. On Monday, join us for a very special night as the Saints host the Falcons. Kevin Harlan and Ross Tucker will have the call from New Orleans as the NFL commemorates the 20th anniversary of the Saints' return to the Superdome after Hurricane Katrina. Jamie Erdahl and Super Bowl-winning head coach Doug Peterson will kick off the broadcast at 7 p.m. Eastern Time. 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Once again, our final tonight from Cleveland, the Browns 27, the Pittsburgh Steelers 24. Now for Ryan Ratke and Ross Tucker, I'm Scott Graham. Thanks for joining us. 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
8: He's scared challenge, 5-1 against the Dodgers in the regular season. All of America, other than Dodger fans, will be rooting against L.A. Their bullpen, it's been very mortal. It's made L.A. very mortal. We'll see if this electric Atlanta Braves offense can take advantage of some things. Those are your four LDS series, the divisional round set in Major League Baseball. Let's go to Braylon, who's in Ohio. Braylon, 310-840-4910. How much of a believer are you in the 3-1 Browns?
9: I'm actually a big believer. I have a question for you.
8: Fire off.
9: You pointed out a lot of statistics that would be like against the Browns. It'd be favorist against, like, hey, Aaron Rodgers gifted them two interceptions, not, hey, the Browns had two great takeaways, right? Like there's verbiage and there's semantics to it, right? Like, I'm curious why your partialism to the Steelers.
8: It's not partialism. I've watched Aaron Rodgers play for 20 years. The guy never throws picks. He had 7 all last year. And by the way, the second one I didn't say was gifted. The second one was a Hail Mary at the final snap.
9: Understood. I thought I heard the program, and it sounded like you said gifted. I could be wrong.
8: No, I said Aaron Rodgers gifted the Browns their first touchdown, set them up in plus territory.
9: You know what? You might
8: That's
9: be right.
8: That's what I said. That's what I said.
9: Very, very good. You know what? Kudos to you. Thank you. I think you're probably right. Your memory is not super great. I'm older, so thank you.
8: Okay.
9: That said.
8: Enjoy it, man. Your team won tonight. Let's go. You beat the Steelers. You're 3-1.
9: Question. Last question.
8: Yes.
9: Last question. And so in this, you don't believe, just honest to God's question, that
8: Please.
9: The Cleveland Browns could actually be for real. Let me make my case real quick, if you don't mind.
8: Yeah, you got it.
9: Okay. You've got an inspired quarterback who's come back from a lot of controversy.
8: Oh, boy.
9: And there's still a lot of massive hate against this guy, but he's persevering, right? He's changed his ways. He's moved forward. You've got young dudes, Harold Fannin, who was amazing last year. Christian Schlesinger, who was defensive rookie of the year last year. You've got Concepcion, who came in saying, I'm going to be a dog. You have Denzel Boston, who's making play after play after play. And it's like, I'm a believer in me.
8: I know
9: right?
8: what this team's made
9: Judkins
8: up, man.
9: Is
8: I know
9: like,
8: what this team's
9: hey,
8: made up
9: I'm top
8: of.
9: Top hey. Seven running all backs right. in the league.
8: All right,
9: like,
8: all right.
9: Believe.
8: I hear you. Come on.
9: Okay.
8: We're talking about this because they're 3-1. That's why. All these things you're saying, nobody would give a rip about. If you lost tonight, you won on a field goal. I'm just saying, the Raiders are 3-0 too. Do you believe in the Raiders? Probably not. Just saying. Let's do one more. Bruce is in LA. 310-840-4910. Bruce, are you a believer in the 3-1 Browns?
10: Hey, Josh, how you doing? What an exciting game tonight. I mean, I haven't heard anyone say that. The quarterback play I thought was mediocre. Both guys throw the ball like Peyton Manning did when he was with Denver. You know, they feather the pass instead of because they haven't got the power in their arm. But still, a 56-yard field goal with 15 seconds left to go, I found it a very exciting game. Anyway, my big point here tonight, Josh, is that who would have thought that the Vegas Raiders and the Browns would have better records than Dallas, the Rams, that's a big one, Dallas, the Rams, Green Bay, Tampa Bay, Chargers, Houston, and New England. Who would have thought? It just goes to show that the NFL is a complete crapshoot every year and every week, and I love it personally.
8: Yeah, it is exciting. Thanks, Bruce. Appreciate the call from Los Angeles. Are you a believer in the 3-1 Cleveland Browns? 310-840-4910. Coming up, more of your calls. And we also spend time talking about the team that Joey Porter went from to the team he went to in the last 24 hours. Keep it here on Westwood One Sports Night.
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25: Go.
0: This is Westwood One Sports Night. Here's Josh Graham.
1: How much of a believer are you in the 3-1 Cleveland Browns? That's our question. 310-840-4910. This is a question that might not be the most pleasant one to ask somebody that hails from Pittsburgh, but we'll ask Conrad in Pittsburgh that question anyway. Browns for the playoffs, Browns for the Super Bowl, Conrad?
2: Hey, first off, I just want to say shout out to the guy for getting my name right, Conrad. Usually when I call these shows, I get called Connor, and earlier there was a couple names that were mishapped. So I'm happy that my name was correct. Shout out to the guy.
1: I'd like to say that Oliver in the second segment was like Aaron Rodgers in the second half. His first half had a couple of miscues, and then he bounced back, and getting Conrad right was the equivalent of getting Jared Verse to jump offside on that quick count and then going QB sneak to tie the game.
2: Yeah, exactly. It's crazy. Conrad.
1: Well, it's just Conrad drops the ball.
6: Damn it, Connor.
1: We need to get, just because Oliver is a Maryland graduate, University of Maryland, you get to own the Buzz Williams clip now. Where Buzz Williams, who's Maryland's basketball coach, once went viral because during a Duke basketball game, fans were getting pretty rowdy when he was at Virginia Tech, and he started grabbing the microphone away from the PA announcer and said, guys, quit cussing. Yeah, we're on. This is a family show. 300 markets across the country and Canada. Can't be dropping naughty words here and there. But you do get to react and answer the question. 310-840-4910. Browns, are you a believer? Casey Concepcion is, and our Ryan Ratke and Ross Tucker had a chance to catch up with KC after the game. Here's how that conversation sounded from Cleveland.
14: Let's go down to the field. We're joined by Browns wide receiver KC Concepcion. He had 5 catches, 64 yards in the game tonight. KC, what is it about this team that you guys seem to be so comfortable late in games, needing a score to win? Third straight week we've seen you guys do it.
25: The preparation that we come through every day, all week, you know, we just line up the ball, we work hard, and you know, but the work is showing.
26: KC, when the Steelers went down and got the touchdown and the 2-point conversion, were you nervous? Were you thinking that maybe you guys weren't going to win, or did you still have the confidence you could get it done?
25: Man, we always had the confidence. We're always confident. We always believe in each other. We believe that we are the best team in this league.
26: You know, not only did you have a good game catching the football, but I saw you out there blocking a bunch, including for the touchdown from McLaughlin. Coach Monken's got all of you guys blocking. What can you say about what Coach Monken has done with this team so far?
25: I mean, the work that we have put in since I have gotten here is just amazing. And he prepares us so well day in and day out for these games like this.
14: Hey, KC, final thought. Your offense keeps making big plays, but this defense has made it really tough on opposing offenses. What can you say about the guys on that side of the ball and the job they're doing?
25: Those guys, the defense is the best defense in the league. They are explosive, physical, fast, and they love to hit.
14: KC, certainly appreciate the time. Stay healthy. Good luck. We'll see you down the road.
25: Yes, sir.
1: KC Concepcion with Ryan Ratke, Ross Tucker, our Westwood One sports team out in Cleveland tonight, 27-24, final count. Let's go to Noah, who's in Ohio, 310-840-4910. To quote Buzz Williams yet again, no cussing. Noah, are you a believer in the Cleveland Browns?
27: Why not?
1: I could give you the reasons why not. I mean, I don't think any of the teams they beat were playoff teams. I think that they had to come from behind in 2 of those wins. And then tonight, you blew a double-digit lead in the fourth quarter against a Pittsburgh team that isn't awesome. Those would be reasons why not. While that is true, it's still exceeding expectations, and you should feel really good about where Cleveland's at. Like, these can be separate thoughts, where just because you're not a playoff team doesn't mean you're not super happy about the state of the Browns.
27: Oh, yeah. Well, look, when Darnold's last year in Minnesota, they went to the playoffs. I'm not saying Cleveland's that good, but they made it to the playoffs, and they had a losing record against teams that were 500 or better. The Chiefs, a few years ago when they made it to the Super Bowl, had 11 games that were one score. The Bears last year had like 7 or 8 that were one score games. I'm not saying Cleveland's that good, but they got young talent that are just getting more and more just belief. So who says they can't?
1: Well, I did. I appreciate the call. It's good to hear from you in Ohio. I still don't believe that they're a playoff team. I think that they're going to fly over the 6.5 win total and they're exceeding expectations. I think there's a middle between these two things, between you can be that and then fall short of being a playoff team, given how loaded the AFC is. 310-840-4910. We've had issues going to Pittsburgh when it comes to foul mouths out there. Let's go to Nick in Pittsburgh and see if that trend continues. Nick, how we doing?
3: Yeah, I don't got no foul mouth here. I can be honest with you, not the way I am. First of all, I like your show. Thank you very much for your time.
1: Yeah, the
3: Pittsburgh Steelers, do I believe in the Browns being for real? I'm going to be honest with you, being a Steeler fan all my life and being 56 years old, this team is struggling every which way possible, including the coach and the quarterback. That chemistry today showed on the sidelines. There's a lot of different things that we're seeing after the game of those two going at it on the sideline. The disconnect. But more importantly, our secondary is so atrocious. And I know JPJ, yeah, okay, he left. He opened his mouth in Dallas, whatever. You know what? Go ahead, Joey. You know what? Good luck with your karma in Dallas. But you know what? The biggest thing tonight is the takeaway. Never should have been down that much. Our offensive line tonight leaked. I mean, after a great game last Sunday against a team that, you know, had a good front, Mason Graham, unfortunately, no disrespect to him, got knocked out of the game. And we still got, you know, we couldn't even – Aaron Rodgers, to me, at times looked good tonight, and at times looked like he was 53, not 43, you know? I mean, it's like, I'm just frustrated with all of that. And to be honest with you, the whole thing with the defense right now, okay, our zone coverage, I don't care if we have JPJ in there. We have a banged-up secondary. We don't have enough. I don't know what they're going to do the rest of the year. Cleveland's got to play other teams right now. If they can go, I don't know, the next games and they play bigger, better teams. The Pittsburgh Steelers, to me, are like a 6-11, 7-10 team right now. I hate to say it, but it just doesn't look good. And I'll leave it at this, okay? Not every Pittsburgher has a fire mouth. I'm not saying you said that. But us Yinzers are proud to be who we are. And, yeah, we get frustrated. But, hey, the last guy, the Cleveland guy, he sounded like Hank Hill. So help with that, man.
1: Damn it, Bobby. 310-840-4910 if you want in. This is fun. Let's go to Jay. He's in D.C. Jay, are you a believer in the Browns?
4: Nah, I'm a believer tonight because they won. But other than that, nah, they not going nowhere, man. You know, it sounds good and it's still good if you're a Browns fan tonight. Because I think over the past three seasons, I think they got a win. Then they split with Pittsburgh. I think they got a win on them late in the season when they have with playoff implications, and they got a win from, I think, last year or year before. But nonetheless, no, I'm not a believer beyond tonight. Like I said, they might get their 5, 6, 7 wins on the season, and then that'd be a good thing for them. But other than that, man, you know, they just stuck it to Pittsburgh. So all the Steelers fans is going to have a long week, that's all.
1: Oh, yeah, and a long night. Yeah. We're hearing from them. Jay, appreciate the call from D.C. 310-840-4910 if you want in. Get to more of your calls in a second. We had Charles Robinson join the show earlier. 20-plus years, Yahoo, senior NFL writer, now NFL Blue Book. And he had something very interesting to say about the Joey Porter Jr. trade, Dallas landing him from Pittsburgh, and then Pittsburgh having to play tonight. It's been quite a week for the Steelers. See what you make of this Charles Robinson quote. This is from a short while ago on the show, talking about what might be next for the Dallas Cowboys.
5: And by the way, I don't know that this is necessarily the last trade they make through the trade deadline. I think Jerry Jones knows that George Pickens may not be on this roster next year. He knows that this really, in terms of the overall state of the roster, it may not all be there next year. So he's trying to take advantage of this window now, and I expect they could still be aggressive through the trade deadline.
1: So who might they target? Denton Day, are you on board for Dallas pursuing Max Crosby? First name that you think of.
6: Nah, that ship has passed.
1: Oh, so you're saying the Raiders wouldn't move him?
6: No. Why would they at this point?
1: Well, they already did.
6: Exactly.
1: See if you could get the same compensation again. See if you can find somebody that's willing to give you that compensation. Because they just made this aggressive play for Joey Porter Jr. And Dallas's issues in the secondary, yeah, they've largely been injury-related. With Siobhan Revelle not being healthy and Overshown being out, you force Caleb Downs to play a little out of position as a rookie. But because of this move, Dallas, I mean, they have just a second rounder and a seventh rounder in next year's draft. Porter cost a second rounder in 2028. You can make a stronger case, though, that the pass rush is a bigger problem than the secondary is for Dallas. They haven't gotten anything out of their offseason acquisitions on the edge. Rashawn Gary, no sacks, no TFLs. First-round pick Malachi Lawrence out of UCF, no sacks, no TFLs. Von Miller, no sacks, no TFLs. And as a defense, Dallas is just two sacks through three games, which is third fewest in the NFL. And two of the opponents it faced, Washington and New York, would list their offensive lines as being weak links on their team. That brings us to Max Crosby, who we know the Raiders were willing to move off of because they did. So the price tag's probably going to be for two first-round picks. The ultimate unknown variable is discerning just how desperate Jerry Jones is. There was this theory that the Michael Parsons trade showed that Jerry was willing to do what was best for the long-term future of the Cowboys, not be crazy aggressive and crazy impatient. But then he traded for Quinnen Williams. And then now he's trading for Joey Porter. Perhaps Jerry Jones himself is the best resource in trying to guess what Jerry might do. Because we have this clip here of Jerry Jones a few weeks ago approaching reporters saying something you might expect an impatient, rich owner to say, essentially, to paraphrase, Jerry Jones said, I am old, I'm rich, and that means I'm dangerous to try to bring in some help. He is old, he's rich, and he's desperate for one more Super Bowl. In less than 2 weeks, Jerry's going to turn 84 years old. You said we have it? 310-840-4910 if you want in. Let's continue to hear from the Yentzers tonight, though, because it is a night where they're going through it while the folks in Cleveland are having a tremendous night. Is Mark of Virginia a Yentzer? Let's go to Mark. Mark, what do you got?
7: Hey, guys. How you doing?
1: Probably better than the Yentzers.
7: Yeah. Well, I mean, I hate it. I hate it. You know, it sucks. What was it? Field goal to win it, you know, very close. You know, what wasn't close, though, was, I don't know, you know, your Yentzers, we're Yentzers, we're in Philly, all this.
1: Again, I mean, dear God. When you're calling into a sports talk show, I mean, Denton Day.
6: I feel like this is like, this should be radio one-on-one. You're not supposed to cuss. I'm glad your Phillies lost. You deserve that. I hope you stub your toe today,
1: Gosh,
6: too.
1: Gosh, unbelievable. Just, I feel like the guy who starts tearing up in Anchorman when he approaches Ron Burgundy after he read the teleprompter and didn't know what he did wrong? You poop mouth. Poop mouth. Why do you have to go say that, Ron? Why you got to say that? Last night, it was the Joey Porter trade. Tonight, the Steelers lose at the Horn to the Cleveland Browns. We do have a reason for Pittsburgh football fans to feel good tonight, though. That and your calls, 310-840-4910, next on Westwood One Sports Night.
0: Cheerio, mates. 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

0: People are upset tonight in the state of Pennsylvania. Philly fan cursed. Pittsburgh fan cursed. Oliver's like Dikembe Mutombo with the dump button saying, no, no, no. No, no, no. Swat to get away. If you'd like to hear the curse words, I think you can find it on our YouTube channel because I don't think the FCC cares about that. 310-840-4910. That might be the best tease we have for watching on YouTube in addition to listening. 310-840-4910. We're asking if you're believers in the Cleveland Browns at 3-1. 3 points the difference. 27-24 field goal in the final 30 seconds. Let's go to Badger. Don't know where Badger's from. Just says, Badger, you're on Westwood One Sports Night. You a believer in the Browns?
1: I'm from Buffalo.
0: Well, shout out to you and shout out to Bill's mom.
1: No. Dolphins fan, so nothing to do with that.
0: Okay.
1: I'm going through the Browns schedule, and it's gonna get weird, but I feel like they could win. They can get 10 or 11 wins here. We got the Jets, the Titans.
0: Did you just say we?
1: Saints. Browns in general.
0: Okay.
1: I say we because, come on. The Dolphins aren't doing anything this
0: year. It's an interesting fandom approach. You're a Dolphins fan that lives in Buffalo who's saying we about the Browns. It sounds like you. Why not just embrace the Bills?
1: Because they ain't going to be the Dolphins this year. Come on.
0: Well, I mean, there's a team that is in your city that's pretty good.
1: Yeah, you can't be a Dolphins fan and a Bills fan. That's like being a Red Sox fan in New York. It's not possible.
0: It's a little different, but I understand what you're saying.
1: It's the same thing. No, it's really the same thing. And I'm an Indians fan, so, like, come on, let's go. We're in the playoffs. Let's go. Let's go, Cleveland.
0: Yeah, there it is. Okay.
1: I'm looking at their schedule now, the way they played the last couple of games, I'm seeing at least 10 wins.
0: Okay. I'm not there with you, but I appreciate the call, Badger. It's good to hear from you. Interesting fella, that Badger. Badger don't give a bleep about where he lives relative to the teams he roots for and could root for the Browns and the Dolphins at the same time while living in Buffalo. Okay. This is the best news we have for Pittsburgh Steelers fans. Pittsburgh football fans. Pitt, Virginia Tech is the game of the week in college football. Friday night, prime time. You're not going to find a more meaningful matchup across the country than this game here. Likely an elimination game for the college football playoff because you might need to get to the ACC championship to have a shot at getting into the CFP. And if Miami's going to be in Charlotte, you probably need to have this head-to-head matchup. Feeling good about tiebreakers, feeling good about your shot to get there. Given both schools do not have easy schedules, each have to face the Hurricanes head-to-head. This head-to-head data point, it could prove to be crucial. Also, not for nothing, the winner of this game all but guaranteed to debut in the AP poll next week. But then again, it's beyond absurd that the 4-0 reigning ACC champion Duke Blue Devils isn't already in the field, and you got those SEC schlubs from Kentucky and Mizzou that are in there. Virginia Tech Pitt, Friday Night Lights, game of the week in college football. Does that make Pittsburgh Steelers fans feel better at all? Don't know. But you got Mason Heinchel. He's a fun quarterback. Here's probably the best sell. Mason Heinchel versus Ethan Grunkmeyer. These guys can sling it. Record-setting numbers for Heinchel. Ethan Grunkmeyer, 8 touchdown passes, no picks, plus 2 rushing scores. The Hokies might be back. They're 4-0 for the first time since 2017. They haven't had, the easiest path to get to this point either. They won by 2 scores in Maryland at College Park. Road win in a Northeastern. Almost said it with a Boston accent. A Northeastern kid at BC. They beat ODU. That's not bottom of the barrel G6. College football is simply better when Lane Stadium is packed and it's rocking and the Hokies are good. Can you imagine the madhouse that's going to be tomorrow night? And to add more sizzle, Pitt, Virginia Tech, there's some bad blood between the two head coaches. We love that. given that James Franklin coached at Penn State, he and Pat Narduzzi, the Pitt coach, they went after a lot of the same players in the state of Pennsylvania. Franklin, 3-1 in the four head-to-head matchups that they had. But reading between the lines, Narduzzi clearly annoyed that Penn State stopped scheduling Pitt after the in-state series ended in 2019. There were also some coaches' polls that revealed that neither seemed to have high views of the other coaches' teams. Narduzzi did try to tamp down the idea between a rivalry between these two earlier in the week. Here's his best effort, how it sounded.
2: The players play the game. Coaches don't. Like, we don't go on the field. We're not going to have a boxing match before the game. I mean, you know, it's like, you know, he's a first-class coach. I see myself as a first-class guy as well. And you know, it's coaching. It's part of the you know, I think people love to, you know, make something of nothing, which if that's what they like, and it gets them fired up and lets them buy tickets, then let's go.
0: Thin day. Boxing match between Narduzzi and James Franklin. Who you got?
3: Is Narduzzi in his prime still physically? It's very important. I need to see their workout footage.
0: I got Narduzzi, not via knockout, but I think he'll withstand and just win more of the rounds. I think
3: Franklin seems like a technical guy.
0: Yeah.
3: So if the fight goes long, it might be beneficial to him.
0: His scheduling generally did that at Penn State, like very Floyd Mayweather-esque, like not exposing yourself or exposing yourself as little as possible. There you go. Pitt, Virginia Tech. I don't know if that's cheering up anybody in Pittsburgh. We'll ask Rob. 310-840-4910. Pitt Panthers, Rob. Hail the Pitt!
4: Nah, I mean, I'm still a little down from the Steelers game, man. But I want to say I'm a big fan of the show. I drive trucks at night, so
0: thanks.
4: I listen to you guys like every night.
0: Thanks.
4: Yeah, man, I just want to say, man, it goes to JPJ, man. Showed his rear end today. I mean, I don't think they should have got rid of him. I mean, it was like they couldn't cover a sneeze out on that field, man. Crazy.
0: Huh. I hear you, Rob. Appreciate the call. D-Day, have you ever heard anyone refer to Joey Porter Jr. as JPJ? Because I thought there was about to be a fireworks joke there or something. I didn't know we were referring to Joey Porter Jr. as JPJ.
3: Wait, what? What's the firework? Yeah, I've heard it. Wait, you haven't heard JPJ?
0: No, I still think of Pierre Paul, Jason Pierre Paul, and his hand exploding. That's what I think of when I think
3: when
0: of JPJ.
3: When he lost his fingers, he got his full name back. You don't get a nickname after you blow your fingers off.
0: Oh, I didn't know the rules.
3: Yeah, that's buried in there, but it's in the fine print.
0: Got it. Make sure, by the way, see, the next Westwood One national broadcast is going to be Panthers-Lions Sunday Night Football. Yours truly will be there. NFL Instantgram, my NFL reaction show on Sunday, 7 o'clock Eastern Time, on YouTube and on X at Josh Graham Show and at Westwood One Sports, is going to be live from Bank of America Stadium. So be sure to check that out. We're continuing to get to your calls, reacting to this game. 27-24, the Browns beating the Steelers, 310-840-4910. We need to talk about that JPJ guy. Because while we're continuing to talk about the Steelers' loss, we heard from today the player that last night they lost. And you'll hear what he had to say, and we'll react next to Westwood One Sports Night.
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0: This is Westwood One Sports Night. Here's Josh Graham.
1: Want to throw a change up when it comes to the question that we're asking connected to Browns 27, Steelers 24. Which Pennsylvania fan base is down worse right now? Phillies fans or Steelers fans? Rough night for PA. 310-840-4910. Marty is Indiana, or is in Indiana. Marty, who has it worse tonight? Phillies fans or Steelers fans?

0: He's not worth the attention that he received throughout the week. He demonstrated this today when he made an ass out of himself. His first media availability as a Cowboy. Remember, he hasn't played in the Steelers' first three games due to a lingering, air quote, back injury. You know, the one that flared up conveniently after the first training camp practice when he had issues with his contract negotiations. And then he practiced for 2 days this week, and then it flared up again yesterday. That was the last straw before he was traded. Naturally, his back came up. Shout out to the way the reporter framed this question, by the way, when he met with Dallas local media. Listen.
1: What's your mental through all of this? It can be tough out there when you're looking for a new contract. You're not playing. Of course, your back is fine here.
2: Yeah.
1: What is it?
0: Yeah, that sounds like someone whose back was actually legitimately hurt. Shout out to the reporter saying, obviously, your back's good here. It's such a terrible look for him. Because what most pro athletes do, what most pro football players do, you handle your contract stuff during the offseason. Your agent, yourself. But when the games arrive, you play. That's what you do. Football players play football. Baker Mayfield, the way he handled himself. Here's a deadline because at this point, don't want to think about contract stuff anymore. Need to handle my business on the field. Got to be there for my teammates. All those things. Joey Porter Jr. didn't do that. But that's not... Again, he didn't handle himself right in that instance. He's faking an injury, and then he bashes the team that ultimately gave him what he wanted, which was, out. If you're not going to give us a contract extension, trade us. And they traded Joey Porter Jr., and here was Joey Porter Jr. bashing the Steelers still.
3: Definitely felt disrespected. Definitely felt undervalued. But that's old news now, you know. That's how I look at it. I'm on to new beginnings, new chapters. And like I said, I'm a Cowboy. I'm in Dallas, so I'm happy about that.
0: See, one of the big issues with all of this is Joey Porter Jr. isn't good enough to warrant this treatment. He's not good enough to have a nickname. He's not good enough to be the guy who's holding out, saying he's disrespected. If you're going to be that guy, you better be a top five, top six player at your position league-wide. Full stop. Nobody feels that way about Joey Porter. Nobody really thinks this guy's one of the 10 best corners in the league. Much like his dad, Joey Porter Jr. does a lot of talking with his mouth. But at least his dad made Pro Bowls. At least his dad, at one point, was an All-Pro. At least his dad won the Super Bowl. Joey Porter Jr.'s done none of those things. Joey Porter Jr. has just 3 interceptions in a 3-year NFL career. And now, because of all that Dallas surrendered in order to land him, he has Dallas over a barrel. To overpay him in order to keep him, last year of his contract before hitting free agency, pay him as if he's Derek Stingley or Devin Witherspoon or Christian Gonzalez or Pat Sertan. He's none of those guys. He isn't. And another major problem is that this move does not significantly improve the Dallas defense. Because Joey Porter is not a pass rusher last we checked. Dallas's primary weakness on defense is that it has just 2 sacks through 3 games. The Cowboys gave up a second-round draft pick in 2028 that could have been used to fix that problem. And this is a year after you gave up significant capital to bring in Quinnen Williams and George Pickens. Don't look now. In next year's NFL draft, Dallas has 2 draft picks to make, a second-round pick and a 7th-rounder. Not a good look for their future considerations. So, in some ways, if the option was pay him or trade him, the Steelers might have done right. Especially after listening to Joey Porter Jr. today make an ass out of himself in his first media availability. 310-840-4910. Johnny in Atlanta, who has it worse between Steelers and Philly fans?
4: What's going on, Graham? But first of all, I'm going to say thank you. You're the only one who said came to the thing that Joey Porter Jr. is not good.
0: Thank
4: He's
0: you.
4: Not a great.
0: Yeah,
4: everybody else talking about, yes, because they're going to have the pass rush. But who has it bad? It got to be the Phillies. Cause best thing about it, I don't have to see that god-awful uniform no more. They're out for the rest of the year. See you next year, brothers. So who had it bad? It got to be them. But it's still, they're close.
0: Oh, are you super pumped about your Braves?
4: I'm a fan, but I'm a fair weather fan. I don't support them like that. But the Phillies, I just watched this game today. But I still hate the Phillies. The Phillies got the ugliest uniform.

0: man. But I hate the uniforms, man. It's more like looking at the Yankees, but in different color.
1: I hate the Yankees.
0: Yeah. But the Steelers are not that far. Y'all did lose to the Browns. And not even that. Y'all, like I said, y'all made adjustments in the second half, but y'all really did lose badly. But T.J. Watt finally woke up. But I'll put like this. Joey Porter Jr., he's overrated. That's my take on it.
1: I got you. I think I'm in agreement on you there. Thank you for the call, Johnny. It's good to hear from you. 310-840-4910. Denton Day, is your reaction putting both your hands in the air in reaction to the last play of North Texas Tulsa that just happened here?
2: Yes.
1: So it's to set the scene. It's an overtime. It's 45-44. We got the Mean Green of North Texas facing Tulsa. And you know the rule. If you get the ball first in overtime or get the ball second in overtime and the other team had scored a touchdown, you go for two rather than trying to tie the game, because the second OT, you're required to go for two. You might as well just try to go for the win. And they did one of these jet sweep motions, and it looked like he was going to be clearly stopped short of the goal line, the jet sweep receiver. But it doesn't look like at any point he's hit the ground. He fell on top of a North Texas defender, and he's lunging the ball over the plane of the goal line. We'll see. It's going to be interesting what this call is, because it's going to decide the game one way or another. As for the Braves piece of it, I do want to say this. Shout out to Atlanta for emptying the bucket the way that you're supposed to in do-or-die settings in the Major League Baseball playoffs. That's exactly what you're supposed to do. Philly didn't seem to understand this, Don Mattingly. Atlanta understood with seven starting pitchers on the IL. Walt Weiss, push all your chips in. You got to worry about the first inning. Get out of the first inning. You got Schwarber and Harper up. How do you get them out? Here's a lefty in Ray Kerr. Has he only pitched in 9 games for Atlanta this year? Yeah, but this is exactly what is the best play for you to get through the first inning. And then Ray Kerr goes 3 1/3. An amazing effort before giving way to Grant Holmes. You get to your pen, and then in the 9th inning, you're throwing Chris Sale. Because again, you're not taking anything for granted, even though it's 6-2. You juxtapose that with the Phillies, who decided to start Aaron Nola rather than Zach Wheeler. It's a do-or-die game. Don Mattingly's like, oh, we don't want to start him on short rest. Well, now you're going to have plenty of time to rest between now and the start of the season, whenever that's going to be next year. Michael Harris, 3-run homer in the first inning off of Nola. Perhaps it wouldn't have made a difference because Ozzie Albies homered off of Wheeler the first inning he pitched. I think that was in the 5th. Good riddance to this Philly season being over. They fired their manager a month in. You had the drama with Harper being moved to right field when they acquired Arise. He didn't make a great play yesterday on the Baldwin play to rights, and then he's playing at first base today. The Philly offense, gross. Bottom third in batting average, bottom third in on-base percentage, bottom third in slugging. It was time for them to go home. The Braves have won 5 out of 6 against the Dodgers, so that's the team we want to see going up against L.A., because unless you're a Dodger fan, everybody in America is rooting against L.A., so the Braves give you the best chance at potentially upsetting the Dodgers. That's what we want to say. 310-840-4910. Let's go to Myron. He's in Dallas. Myron, your reaction to Brown Steelers. Who has it worse tonight, Philly fans or Steeler fans?
3: Well, obviously the Philly fans, because Steelers, I know LW somewhere pounding his chest about his prediction of them, but based on what I've seen, they are a playoff team. And let me give you the facts of why they're a playoff team, okay? It's already been mentioned, the schedule. So when you look at the schedule, they're playing a last-place schedule, just like New England did last year, okay? So that's going to solidify them into the playoffs. And then the fact that when you heard
1: well,
3: your
1: hold
3: wife,
1: one second. Well, hold one second. I don't necessarily think that's the case because, yeah, the schedule is easy, but which of these three games did you feel that Cleveland was in control in? Like, in all three, they could have lost.
3: Yeah, that's the NFL. I mean, the parody of the NFL. Come on now, Josh.
1: Well, the Patriots smoked everybody last year.
3: Okay, hold on a minute. Let me rephrase it. You tell me one dominant team right now that you've seen after three games that you can say, yes, this team is going to be in the playoffs.
1: I feel that way about the Buffalo Bills.
3: Okay, I grant you that. But there's going to be very few, maybe five at the most. Okay.
1: Yeah, and here's the thing. They might all be in the AFC. It's Buffalo. It's Baltimore. It's Cincinnati. It's like you look at the Jacksonville. Like they're all in the AFC.
3: Okay. I got you, but let me give you fact number two. Okay, their defense. When you heard that wide receiver Concepcion come out and say, "Hey, their defense likes to hit," there's a difference between a defense that likes to hit and a defense that plays schemes. Defenses that like to hit, they usually are going to dominate games for one reason, because when they come up, they make those tackles. Well, other defenses that play schemes, they want to tackle them up high. These guys want to come out and hit someone. So they got a strong enough defense that's going to carry them through this season. Now, you mark that with the weapons that he got on offense and Watson just playing half the decent as he played tonight with that scrambling ability that he's now showing people. That's a recipe for some wins. And the fact that they were able to overcome Pittsburgh's rush tonight showed you that these guys are disciplined. They're playing as a team together on that defense. And they got a secondary there out there that those boys are ready to go one-on-one with anybody. And that's the reason that I said, hey, those guys are going to make it to the playoffs. Now, what they do in the playoffs.
1: Call me back when they make the playoffs, and I'll give you a victory. There it is. Bet that. Thank you, Myron. Appreciate the call, because we've got several others to get to. But I'll say this. I'm not a believer in that. But Browns fans should be super psyched, because your quarterback looks a lot better than you thought it would. You got a new head coach. Your rookies look really good. These are things you should be excited about. Your season shouldn't be defined whether or not you make the playoffs. Your baseball team has the smallest payroll, and you're hosting playoff games. Taylor Swift's writing songs about you. You went to the Eastern Finals in the NBA. Like Cleveland, you're the most popular college team, might be the best team in college football. Like, there's a lot to be happy about in Cleveland, including your football team. Should feel good about it. 310-840-4910. But I don't think you're a playoff team. Let's go to Gary. He's in Ohio. Gary, what do you got for us?
4: Hey, Josh. How you doing, brother?
1: Well.
4: Hey, I got to tell you, I'll make 2 points real quick, and I'll get off here because I know you're probably up against it. The Browns are building a culture, a winning culture. I would have never thought they would be 3-1 right now and leading the division. When's the last time we said that? Long, long, long time.
1: Yeah. Maybe so, Baker with Kevin Stefanski. They won a playoff game against Pittsburgh. Yeah, like 6 years.
4: Okay, so
1: it's been a while.
4: Right. So they're building a culture with Monken, and, hey, the way is everybody saying the schedules line up for them. They might be a one-cheek sneak, you know, and get in there. It won't surprise me if they do, because I think by the time that time comes, everybody's going to be playing together more cohesive units and, you know, used to playing with each other and building a culture. And that's exactly what's wrong with Pittsburgh right now. They've been living off Bill Cowher for so long that
1: Bill
4: the
1: Cowher.
4: Talent that he had, yeah, that's how long Pittsburgh has
1: they
4: been
1: made
4: good.
1: The playoffs every year under Mike Tomlin. 18 years.
4: That's right, living off Cowher's talent and
1: what?
4: His culture.
1: 20
4: yeah,
1: years?
4: That's right. That's right. Yeah,
1: that's insane. I'm sorry. I was with you
4: Dude,
1: with the culture and all that.
4: Bill Cowher built a culture there in Pittsburgh.
1: I'm sorry.
4: And Mike Tomlin just carried it on over.
1: If you're old enough, if you've been there enough years that you can your tenure can get its driver's license, I don't think you're living off the other person's tenure.
4: Dude, it's proven fact. That's why
1: it's not. It's an opinion. It's flatly an opinion. Like it's not a fact. It's an opinion.
4: It is
1: what it is.
4: That's why they're a winner.
1: Thank you.
4: They have a culture, dude.
1: Thanks for the call. I got you. Yes, they got a culture, dude. The last time the Browns sat atop the AFC North was November 9th, 2014. Quite a dig there, D-Day. Let's do one more. Brian, he's in Florida. 310-840-4910. Brian, who feels worse today? Phillies fans or Steelers fans in the state of Pennsylvania?
5: Well, when you're knocked out, you're knocked out. So, of course, the Phillies got it worse. At least with Pittsburgh, you have a shot still. You're still on the game field.
1: Some
5: you're
1: Philly
5: still
1: fans,
5: gladiator.
1: Some Philly fans might have hated watching their team for months and been happy that it's over.
5: How can you hate your team when you're made the playoffs? You know, the thing with Don Mattingly, too, great first baseman for the New York Yankees. But do you know that he never won a World Series 14 years with the Yankees?
1: I did know that.
5: Yeah, most people don't. And out of all the years the Yankees were winning, that 14-year stretch just happened to be when Don Mattingly was playing. It was kind of ironic that it happened. Not to take away that he was a great first baseman.
1: Yeah, you got anything to add?
5: Yes, I'd like to say, if you don't mind, first off, I just have to say this. And from my heart, right? You are really knowledgeable. Oh, I mean, I was on hold, and you know you are. You really got the stats down, and you really know sports. So with that said, doesn't mean that I agree with everything you say, but you sure as hell know what you're talking about.
1: Sounds like
5: you'd make
1: too.
5: A great.
1: Thank you.
5: And but what I would like to say is I saw it from a strategic side. I play chess. So that's my thing. So when I saw the game, when they had like under 2 minutes to go, I'm thinking to myself, and again, they scored a touchdown, so some people might disagree. But why not do run, and then do the pass in that order, because then you run the clock down and don't give them time to get the field goal.
1: Yeah. I think they were trying to move the ball and make it closer than a 56-yard kick, and there were guys who were open. Appreciate the call, by the way. I'm up against it, and thank you for the kind words. But you scheme open a throw on the right side. Deshaun just missed him. That happens. Maybe you should think more about the clock in that situation, especially given Aaron's Hail Mary prowess, but I think management-wise, they got in field goal range. It was inside 20 seconds, you make the kick. But it's a fair nitpick. We'll go as far to say it's a fair nitpick. Denton Day is telling me we have sound of Mike McCarthy reacting to the viral clip. Well, what viral clip? The one where Aaron Rodgers is channeling the phone callers from last hour saying words you can't say on the radio towards Mike McCarthy. And Mike McCarthy responding in kind by calling Aaron Rodgers under his breath a bleeping bleep hole. What did Mike McCarthy... Whoa. This is what we call a tease in the biz, Oliver. Find out what Coach McCarthy had to say and more of your calls. 310-840-4910. 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
6: 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Can the hoodie pull off his biggest win since coaching the Patriots? 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

0: The call is upheld at Tulsa. What looked like was going to be a successful two-point play for the win for the home team Hurricane, Hurricane singular, is not. Call in the field, the jet sweep was short. Call is upheld, North Texas 45, Tulsa 44. That's a final. Speaking of college football, 7-2 were last week's picks. That's college in the NFL. Have seven college bets that we'll hand out in about 15 minutes in this week's Graham's Gambling. Need to deliver on what we promised on. Before getting to that, though, your calls 310-840-4910 on the Browns 27-24 win over the Pittsburgh Steelers on Thursday Night Football. There was a viral moment with Mike McCarthy and Aaron Rodgers. The mics, Amazon's mics picked up Aaron saying some naughty words towards Mike McCarthy, unhappy that they were getting the plays in quick enough. And then the camera panned to Mike McCarthy, who had a not-so-kind word to say about Aaron Rodgers. Called him a bleephole in the moment. Mike McCarthy was asked about this exchange after the game, and here's what he said.
1: I think the biggest thing, Burton said something about some on the TV, but yeah, communication sometimes is not the best choice of words, but everybody's competing on the field, and I think, you know, what's said on the field, the way I grew up in this game, you know, usually stays on the field. That's not the case today. I understand that, but yeah, any negative communication on my part, I wish I wouldn't use those words.
0: Oh, Mike, come on. This is the part where you say, we've known each other forever. We're good. This is football. Really? Regretful? Come on. Not great. Mike. Didn't love that answer. Kind of disappointed in him. 310-840-4910. Nathan's in San Diego. Who has it worse today in the state of Pennsylvania? Phillies fans, their season ending against the Braves, or Steeler fans who lost to the Cleveland Browns?
2: Thanks for taking my call, and I definitely think Phillies fans had a worse day than Steelers fans, but it's got to be pretty bad because I'm a Steeler fan, and I feel like dirt right now, man. Mm-hmm. It's like our offense is like a car that has square wheels. We just cannot get it going at all. It's super stop and go. First drive of the game, I felt great. It was like where we picked up right where we left off against the Bengals. And then the entire rest of the first half, there was nothing going on. Third quarter, nothing going on. Defense is out there making plays. TJ Watt still looks like Superman. You know, secondary was a little banged up when we had that DB go out in the third. But, yeah, man, disappointing to have Aaron bring it all the way back, cross back to the finish line, and then we're going to run the same play to the tight end, like, and get a bailout penalty to keep the drive alive, to score the touchdown, to tie it up. I think the caller before maybe he had the right idea. Maybe run the ball a couple times there when we got the ball with 2 minutes left and whittle it down so Deshaun doesn't have nearly as much time. I'm not a Deshaun Watson believer. I know he's looked good the last few weeks, but I'm not buying into this hype quite yet. You can't just be bad for half of your career and then have three good weeks and all of a sudden you're a great quarterback. It doesn't make any sense to me.
0: Yeah. By the way, here's what I appreciate about that call, this call. Thanks so much, by the way, for giving us a shout from San Diego. Is that you point to the offense first as being the reason why tonight didn't go well? The thing that most people do is if you lose at the end and a team has a drive, oh, it's the defense's fault that you lost, and that loses context of what the entire game was. I am with you that the Pittsburgh Steelers beat the Pittsburgh Steelers tonight. You can be happy for the Browns that they're 3-1 and feel good about Deshaun Watson and that drive at the end while acknowledging the Pittsburgh Steelers helped out the Browns quite a bit tonight. Like the Aaron Rodgers interception in the second quarter completely turned this game. After one quarter, it's all Pittsburgh. The Steelers had that beautifully scripted touchdown drive that you're describing, and you have that little pitch play to Roman Wilson, who has his terrific breakout start. Tonight he was terrific again. The Browns, they committed 5 penalties in the first quarter. They had 14 on the game. They had one play where they had 3 penalties on the same play. Don't know if I've seen that before. The Steelers had the ball in the second quarter, and Rodgers fired a pass into double coverage that was picked off by Denzel Ward, and that's what ignited Cleveland into scoring 21 points in a quarter. And they only had 27 in the game. The second quarter is when this game was lost. Aaron Rodgers' superpower throughout his career, it's his accuracy, it's his decision-making, it's his super high completion percentage. He was 22 of 40 tonight. He has 4 interceptions in 4 games. Last year, he only had 7 on the season. So that's not normal. And while Rodgers is going to attract most of the blame because he plays that position, he's a polarizing guy, he didn't get a lot of help elsewhere either. You could point to other areas. The Browns O-line struggling going into this game. Struggling all year long. Pittsburgh couldn't get to Deshaun Watson. No sacks in the first half, just 2 sacks on the entire game. They missed countless tackles. The special teams, they're not blameless either. Boswell missed a field goal during that 21-point second quarter for Cleveland. And since it was a 48-yarder that he missed, it set the Browns up pretty much at their own 40. Great field position to score. From a coaching perspective, not a great look when you got your quarterback and your coach cursing at each other on a hot mic, you know, wanting the plays to come in quicker. But with that being said, wouldn't completely overreact to the Steelers losing this game. It's unclear what this team is. They're 2-2 through the first 4 games. They won 2 home games. They lost 2 road games. The home wins included a win against the Bengals, who are good. Maybe that's how the season's going to go. Like, you go into the last game, you're 8-8. The finale's in Baltimore, and that'll determine whether or not you keep the streak alive of winning seasons. This doesn't seem like the result to overreact to, given how Rodgers bounced back in the second half. It's a short week. It's a road game. It's a division game. But yes, the Steelers beat themselves quite a bit in this game. Paul's in Ohio, 310-840-4910. Paul, what do you have to add to this?
3: Yeah. I was with you until the end there. I feel like the Steelers did do some things like to beat themselves in this game. But, I mean, 14 penalties, 3 on the same play, like you said. I don't think the Browns played stellar either. I mean, to be fair, the Steelers put up 24 points. If you put up 24 points in every NFL game you play, you're going to be a winning team. I mean, their offense didn't look great. Rodgers didn't look tremendous. You said the same thing. He's throwing 7 picks. Doesn't look great. Still put up 24 points on a pretty good Browns defense, which has had a great showing other than the first week. So, I mean, to say that the Steelers just beat themselves is kind of an overestimate, in my opinion.
0: I didn't say they just did. I mean, feel good if you're Cleveland. That drive by Deshaun at the end, you still have to do it. But the Steelers, this was a game where it felt like 2 teams were trying to lose it.
3: Yeah, I 100% agree. And I do agree. I don't think we know a lot about the Steelers. The Bengals win was a good showing. Their offense looked good in that game. I didn't like how they played against the Falcons. I didn't think they looked like a competent team against that team. They could easily be 1-3. But at the end of the day, I think you're right. I don't think it's enough to overreact about the Steelers team. And also, I also think, on the other hand here, I mean, I think this Browns team is better than we think. I mean, giving up 14 penalties in a game and still being a very competent team with a good defense. I mean, I know some Steelers went down in the first quarter, but, I mean, that is still a good win. Even though it was a 56-yarder to win the game, it's still a good win. I think this is not just a 3-1 a fluke team. I think they just looked bad in week 1 against Jacksonville. I'm not saying Deshaun Watson isn't the truth, but I'm saying, hey, look, I mean, I think this Browns team is legit. I mean, you're holding a decently good Panthers offense to, you know, 4 field goals. I mean, that's something to say for.
0: All right. I'll disagree. I appreciate the call just because Carolina kind of gave away that game too. 10 gift wrap points because their coach doesn't know when to punt in the first half of that game. And the bonehead penalty on what would have been a clinching pick on that game-winning drive that Deshaun had. Just think the details are very important. And then obviously the Bucs game, you're down double digits in the fourth quarter, had to come back and win that. 310-840-4910. Eric is in California. Eric, are you a believer in the 3-1 Browns?
4: Hey, Josh, thanks for taking the call. First time caller. I listen when I get a chance to. As far as being a believer in the Cleveland Browns, being building a culture, like a previous caller said, no. Being a believer in the Cleveland Browns, possibly making the playoffs this year, yes. They have a very easy schedule. They don't have any tough road games besides Baltimore and maybe Cincinnati, and if you want to throw Pittsburgh in there. And they're 3-1 now, right? But what I want to say is, like, as a Cleveland Browns fan, not me, by the way, calling in saying they're building a culture, call in after a week one loss to Jacksonville 34-10. Because when you're building a culture, you're not building a culture because, you know, you're winning. You're building a culture because you're doing the right things. And when I heard him say that, I was like, you know what? Like, and I'm a firm believer in recency bias. And because they won tonight, I think that's why he said what he said.
0: Sure. Yeah, if they lost in the last minute or if they lost in overtime, don't know if we're getting that call. I'm with you. And then I appreciate you calling for the first time. I hope you'll call us back, Eric. It's good to hear from you in California. Let's go to Mike. He's in Illinois. Mike, are you buying 3-1 Cleveland?
5: No, I'm not buying that. I would say that any fan of any team has to believe until they have a reason not to. But I don't think they're going to be making the playoffs, either team. And okay. I do have something to say about the Cowboys. Spend all the money they want, and they can get whoever they want. And at the end of the day, they're going to end up like what a cow does at the end of the day after grazing.
0: I don't know. What does a cow do at the end of the day?
5: Well, I don't want to get you in trouble.
0: Thank you. Thank you. I appreciate that, unlike the previous callers that might have had some choice words that would fit on some programs, but not the one that's broadcast in 300 markets across the country in Canada. So appreciate the call. Get the general idea, the general gist of what you're making, the point you're making about the Cowboys. As we mentioned, last week's bets went 7-2, and we have 7 college football picks to hand out tonight. And there's a theme with these 7 picks. Graham's gambling. Next on Westwood One Sports Night.
6: 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We're not even a month into the NFL season, and things are already wild. Westwood One Sports.
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0: This is Westwood One Sports Night. Here's Josh Graham.
1: Apparently, there are some Joey Porter Jr. truthers out there that believe that he's an awesome player. I don't. I think Dallas made a mistake giving up what they did to bring him in, especially given the problems on their D-line. Thought he made an ass of himself during his media availability today. But we can get to the other side of that, the calendars on that, in just a bit. We'll see what Charles Robinson thinks about it. Yahoo Sports, senior NFL writer for more than two decades, now runs NFL Blue Book. He'll join us in about a half hour. 310-840-4910 if you want in. It's time for us to hand out some college football winners because our picks, red hot, hashtag trust the process. It's time for Graham's Gambling.
0: It's time for Graham's Gambling. Let's make some money.
1: College and NFL combined, we went 7-2 last week on the picks. 4-1 on college specifically. Spitting that hot fire. Denton Day, were you a fan of the cereal Cap'n Crunch as a kid?
2: Of course, who wasn't?
1: Did you like Cap'n Crunch with the Crunch Berries better than the original Cap'n Crunch?
2: I was never the one buying cereal in the household, but I did enjoy it when that was purchased.
1: Same. But then, after the popularity of the Crunch Berries, they released a cereal just berries. That's a thing that came out where it's just the Crunch Berries in your cereal. This week, just totals that we're betting on in college football. Got seven bets, just over-unders, just totals, no sides. Let's get into it. Virginia Tech, Pittsburgh, over 54.5. Ethan Grunkmeyer and Mason Heinchel are off to tremendous starts, and it feels that this number's lower than it should be because of maybe some offensive power ranking chicanery. Pittsburgh had a bad weather game. Virginia Tech played in a Nor'easter, kid, out in BC last weekend. That might have lessened the numbers for what these teams are capable of doing. Don't love the defenses, love both these quarterbacks. Also, you know, both these coaches don't like each other. They won't mind running it up if they get the ability. Over 54.5, Virginia Tech Pitt might be the game of the weekend in college football, and it's a Friday night game. Also on Friday night, Penn State Northwestern. Ryan Stadium, the new stadium for Northwestern, opens up here. Penn State, they probably are frauds. The first time they played a P4 was against Wisconsin. They're up 17-0. They blow the game. Northwestern probably is for real. Blew out Colorado 41-17. Pushed Indiana in Bloomington. There's a lot to like here. But we're not taking a side. We're taking a total under 45.5 points. Think this game has 20-17, 17-16 written all over it. Think it's a slog. Under 45.5, Penn State, Northwestern. Stanford, Wake Forest. I'm debating whether or not I'll go to this game. It's a busy noon window when you got Mississippi State, Alabama in this window, and you got other games of note. We like a lot of points. Wake Forest pulled off the upset at Louisville last week. The Deeks, go Deeks. Gio Lopez running Robizel's offense. Carlos Hernandez, a dude. They score a ton. Their defense hasn't been awesome this year. Stanford, Davis Warren, they got a win last week. Think at Stanford Wake going over 53.5. We're about that. Auburn, Tennessee under 54.5. One of my favorite bets of the week. I think both these offenses are limited. Byron Brown isn't it for Auburn. Great at the G6 level, not so much the SEC. We learned a lot about Faison Brandon, who got banged up and was frankly in hell in his SEC opener against Texas. Alex Golesh was on Josh Heupel's staff. They both know each other about as well as you can know each other. I think That's going to lead to the defenses teeing off a little bit. And at Rocky Top, this going under 54.5. NC State, Louisville. We're just going to go blind overs for Louisville and NC State games. The fact that they're playing each other, Louisville ticked off after Wake Forest upset them. Lincoln Kienholz is going to put up a number. CJ Bailey is going to be able to put up a number as well in Louisville's defense, who isn't any good. Love that. Over 58.5. Purdue, Illinois, over 61.5. Illinois fired their DC this past week. Don't think a lot of those problems are going to get fixed. Purdue's defense is atrocious as well. It's homecoming for the Illini. Over 61.5 for the Illini and Boilers. Lastly, this might be my favorite bet. Clemson, Miami, under 48.5. Miami really hasn't played anybody yet. They went to Wake Forest and struggled a little bit. Wake might be good. And that was a 2-touchdown spread, or around 13 points, or that was what the final ended up being, 33-20. I think Clemson's defense is going to be able to bow up here. And I think 48.5, that number, it's too high. Clemson's offense is awful. Don't think they're going to score, but I also think that the defense is going to keep Clemson in the game. So we're going low on Clemson-Miami. So in review, Virginia Tech, Pitt over. Penn State, Northwestern under. Stanford, Wake over. Auburn, Tennessee under. NC State, Louisville over. Purdue, Illinois over. Clemson-Miami under 48.5. It's totals only. 310-840-4910. Let's go to Sean. He's in Atlanta. Sean, what am I missing on Joey Porter Jr.?
3: First-time caller.
1: Welcome.
3: Thank you. You called Joey Porter a loudmouth. I haven't heard him say a word in Pittsburgh his whole career. He was at Mike McCarthy introduction press conference. He was supporting Mike McCarthy. Him and his dad. I haven't heard him say anything. He is.
1: Did you hear him today?
3: Well, I'm getting there. I'm going to get. He's one of the top four cornerbacks in the league. You don't need interceptions. He's a shutdown corner. There's only about three or four of those.
1: Who agrees with you? No one agrees with that. Devin Witherspoon, Christian. I can name four. Devin Witherspoon, Christian Gonzalez, Pat Sertan, Derek Stingley. Those four are better than Joey Porter Jr. Who are you bumping out?
3: Earlier you said top six. He is a top six corner.
1: He's not top four now.
3: Well, no, I say he's a top four.
1: Who are you bumping out?
3: I'm not thinking about all of them right now.
1: I just told you four.
3: That's fine. He's definitely top six. But I'm saying he could be top four. He could be the four. That's arguable.
1: I don't think it is arguable. I don't think you can bump him in and bump one of those four guys out. I just don't think you can.
3: He covers all the best receivers. Ja'Marr Chase can't do nothing with him. Pittsburgh's gonna be in trouble. But at his press conference today, that was a question out of the blue. Like, he was caught off guard and giggled. Like, wow, she asked that question.
1: That is a weak defense, a Joey Porter Jr. like defense, I'd say. Appreciate the call from Atlanta. Let's go to Walter in Atlanta because we want to get to one more before we get through the hour. Walter, what am I missing?
4: Okay, so the thing about Joey Porter, I hadn't seen him play a lot, but even if he's not top six, he has to be pretty good because how many defensive backs can go 3 years and not allow a touchdown? I mean, because even the best defensive backs are going to get beat every now and then. So,
1: is he good enough to give up a second-round draft pick when you don't have a lot of draft picks and your edge rushers aren't getting sacks? And on top of that, now he's somebody who's going to fake a back injury to try to get money out of his team. Like, is that somebody that's worth giving money to?
4: Yeah, he may not be worth that. And the Cowboys' biggest need is stopping the run up the middle, I think.
1: That too.
4: Yeah, because even if your corners are good, if you're allowing, 150 to 200 yards rushing a game, I mean, who cares? You know?
1: Yeah, I gotcha.
4: Yeah, and if you're a team that's allowing the other team to gain a lot of yards rushing by the second half, by the end of the third quarter, your defense is going to be really tired. They're going to be exhausted.
5: I hear it, man. I love the call from Atlanta. I hope you'll give us a shout back. Getting a lot of new callers tonight. It's great to hear from Atlanta. 310-840-4910 if you want in. Because circling back to the story of the night, it's the Cleveland Browns 27. It's the Pittsburgh Steelers, JPJ's last team, 24. And the question we've been asking, do you believe? Believe Lynn 2.0. The 3-1 Cleveland Browns. 310-840-4910. Charles Robinson joins us in the last hour as well. You should hold multiple truths when it comes to this Browns team. That's the best way to put it, and we'll tell you what we mean next.
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1: Charles Robinson, one of the most respected NFL reporters, joins us 20 minutes from now. Going to go ahead and say, ringing the bell, last call for phone calls on Browns 27, Steelers 24, 310-840-4910. Believe Lynn 2.0? Are we buying the Browns? What does that mean? Are we buying the Browns as a playoff team? Are you there with their 3-1 start? 310-840-4910. Personally, our stance, you can hold multiple truths at the same time with the Browns. Number one, Cleveland, this is an unexpectedly terrific start at 3-1. And you should be very happy about it if you're Cleveland. You should be psyched about this. It's the best Deshaun Watson has looked in 5 seasons with the Browns, leading game-winning drives in back-to-back-to-back weeks. He had another efficient night tonight. Deshaun Watson did not hurt Cleveland. He was an additive player. They did have a couple of turnovers tonight,

0: You probably go back to Josh Cribbs, Braylon Edwards 20 years ago. Talking about Josh Cribbs, late 2000s Browns. There's a lot to like. And this team's season win total, preseason, was 6.5. They're at 3-1. They could easily surpass that number with the Jets, the Titans, the Raiders, the Giants on the schedule. So that's one truth you can hold at your head. At the same time, though, despite the 3-1 start, you should not buy the Browns as being a playoff team. It's way too soon for that, because look at the teams you've beaten. Is Tampa, Carolina, or Pittsburgh going to be in the playoffs? Probably not. Also, look at the way you've won those games. You're down multiple scores late in Tampa, benefited from that massive storm and the delay. That benefited you. The bad weather when they came back, guy drops an open touchdown. Carolina spotted Cleveland 10 points in the first half because their coach didn't know when to punt. There was a dumb penalty that negated a clinching interception in that game on the final drive by Cleveland. And even tonight, endless penalties, 14 of them, blowing a double-digit lead, losing Mason Graham. Like it's far from flawless. And this is the AFC we're talking about. It's a much deeper league than the NFC is. Buffalo, Baltimore, Kansas City, Jacksonville, Denver, Cincinnati. That's six teams right off the rip. And there are only seven spots in the playoffs last we checked. So you can be super pumped about the start and how unexpected it is, while also acknowledging reality that the Browns still probably aren't a playoff team. Cleveland fans, don't mind that, though. Like, this is honestly us trying. It's not supposed to be a criticism. This is advice to make this season more palatable, to make it more enjoyable for you, to have the proper perspective in terms of assessing expectation. Like, you shouldn't worry about the playoffs. Instead, smell the roses. Look around. Your baseball team, dead last in payrolls, hosting MLB postseason games this weekend. We'll get to baseball in just a bit. Your college football team from Columbus, they might be the best team in the country. Oh, but they lost to Texas, Josh. Yeah, they were up 20 in the fourth quarter in Austin in that game. If you line it up on a neutral field tomorrow between these two, Ohio State's favored and you know it. Heck, even Taylor Swift wrote a song about your city. It's a bop. The Browns being fun and relevant and having a first-year coach and seem to be adopting a winning culture, that's the stuff you should feel very excited about, even though you're still probably not a playoff team. And that's okay. 310-840-4910. Let's go to Fidel. He's in Chicago. Fidel, are you buying the Cleveland Browns as a playoff team?
1: First, I want to say I got a little bit of history with Cleveland and Pittsburgh, so I've watched their games for a while now. Cleveland, I mean, we know who they are, all right? And I think at the end of the day, you got to give them their props, their flowers, however you want to call it. They're talented. For them to be able to beat the Steelers, it's a big deal for the Browns fans. This is a franchise that wore brown paper bags over their head for decades.
0: I will push back on. I don't know what this Cleveland Browns team is. That's why I'm asking the question. So tell me, what is it?
1: I think they've kind of shown us who they are. They're a talented physical team that can compete in that division. But here's what this is really about, because it's not about Cleveland. It's about, this isn't the Pittsburgh Steelers that we're used to seeing. Aaron Rodgers, I love him. As a Bears fan, I'm saying that I have so much respect for him, but he's washed up. He's not a quarterback that can win you games at a really high level in the NFL. And listen, I'm taking Watson over Rodgers right now. Not over the course of a career, obviously, but if I had to pick a quarterback, give me Watson. He gives me a chance to win. The Pittsburgh Steelers, this is not the headline. This is not the Pittsburgh Steelers of old. This is a different Pittsburgh Steelers team. Who are they? We have no idea. And the Rodgers

0: the Rogers experiment, it's not working. It's failed.
1: I agree with the Pittsburgh front, and I appreciate the call from Chicago. It's good to hear from you. The Pittsburgh front, I agree. I don't know who they are. I don't. And I wouldn't overreact too much to the Pittsburgh piece. I also wouldn't take Deshaun Watson over Aaron Rodgers over the last three games. I think that might be a bit of an overreaction. Rodgers had a good year last year, and also he had a great second half in this game. With you on the Browns front, I think, don't think they're a playoff team. Don't know if you answered that question directly, though. 310-840-4910. Chance in Alabama. Maybe you could answer it more directly. Are you a believer in the 3-1 Browns as a playoff team?
2: Man, I'm not a believer in the Browns, but I wasn't a believer in the Patriots last year. Their freaking schedule is so cupcake, man. It rivals the Patriots.
1: But the Patriots smoked the teams that they played. They smoked them. Cleveland could have lost all three of these games. And also they got beat 34-3, or whatever that final score ended up being with Jacksonville.
2: Man, I'm not predicting they make – they're definitely not going to win the division. That's out of the question. So they would have to probably compete for that seventh seed. And I just don't see it. But there's a chance, man, they could sneak in because, yeah, so what? Who cares? As long as they get the W at the end of the day, there is a chance they could beat these cupcake teams.
1: I know. I'm just saying the Patriots analogy doesn't hold. The Patriots analogy doesn't hold because New England smoked – all those bad teams. They beat the hell out of them. That football is oblong shape, which means sometimes the ball is going to bounce in your favor, and it has for Cleveland the last few weeks, but sometimes it's not. And you're going to lose games that you're going to be very frustrated by when you're playing games within these tight margins.
2: Yeah, you say that it doesn't add, but I will say this. I think the Browns have a way better roster than the Patriots did last year.
1: No, they did not.
2: Young receiving core. Their receiving corps is 10 times
1: better. Yeah, okay, but what about the offensive line and the defensive line and the quarterback?
2: Okay, quarterback. I don't know, man.
1: Drake May was one vote away from being the MVP.
2: And now he can't do nothing right.
1: All right, well, we're talking about different seasons now.
2: Okay, I'll give you that. Drake May, he's better than Watson. I think Watson, it's only a matter of time before he comes down to earth. But I would call offensive line a wash. Everything else you said a wash. But they can sneak in, man. I would give it a 30% chance.
1: All right. 30%? I'll take that. Thank you, Chance. Appreciate the call from Alabama. How about we go to Darian? He's in D.C. Darian, what do you got to add to this?
3: Hey, how's it going? Darian, D.C. I appreciate taking the call. So my thoughts are very simple. Like, I appreciate that Watson is just fighting to, like, be relevant. But at the end of the day, I mean, Browns aren't going anywhere. Aaron Rodgers is a shell of himself. And, I mean, it is what it is. I don't think that they're really a playoff team. Because even if they sneak into the playoffs, they're not going to make an impact. And it just boils down to that. I mean, okay. It's just that simple. It's very simple. I think that, like, you know, at the end of the day, we appreciate the effort, but the Browns aren't making no noise. I mean,
1: I would push back on they're not making any noise and they're not going anywhere. I think you can miss the playoffs and still be very happy about having a first year coach and a quarterback that everybody wanted to get rid of lead three game winning drives in 3 weeks and you be a team that had a season win total of 6.5 and exceed that number, feel pretty good about yourself. Like if the Browns go 8-9, you feel great about the season if you're Cleveland. That's not going nowhere in year one.
3: No, you don't. He is 2 years removed. He came in as the first guaranteed contract.
1: That was 5 years ago.
3: Exactly. So he's doing no one any favors. He is proving to us that he doesn't suck as much as we think and how he is proven to be. Like, right now, you're shocked to see this much production out of Mr. Watson. Like, you're not like, okay, this is what you expected. You're expecting him to fail. You're waiting for Shador Sanders to come in. He's not showing you. He's just prolonging the inevitable. And much power to him for being a respectful athlete that cares about, you know, what he puts out there. But we all were waiting for this to end, and he is just showing us that he has more fight in him. But that is not going to change the outcome of the next year and a half.
1: Okay. I hear you. I appreciate the call. It's good to hear from you. One more. Let's go to Rick. He's in Baltimore. Rick, because we got our guy Charles Robinson in just a bit. What do you got on the Browns, Rick?
4: And what he's done and proven over and over and over this season that he's a real quarterback. He's a gem. He took it to the Pittsburgh Steelers. He knocked them out. That's seven straight home victories against the Steelers. I mean, nobody could believe that. But there's people cashing tickets tonight who did their homework, who said, you know what? We're going to take the money line on the Browns. Why lay the 2.5? Why take the 2.5? There's people out there that made money that are geniuses. Now, I was not one of them. I did not know. But I could tell you this. I did my homework, and I knew Deshaun Watson. He's proven this season that he is not a joke. He's finally made it. He's back. He's a genius. He's done whatever he could do. He had one set of downs at the end of the game to get down there and get that field goal and do what he had to do. And, guys, I will never, ever, ever, ever say a bad word about this guy ever again. He has proven himself to me, and now I know I can make money this season picking the Cleveland Brownies to collect money this season. And you guys stay alert because it will happen again. These guys are baddies now. Thank you.
1: Baddies. There he goes. Five straight home wins against the Pittsburgh Steelers, not seven.
5: Was yesterday. He doing a bit?
1: No, I think that was all sincere.
5: If he needs bad words about Deshaun Watson, I got plenty. The holster is deep. He sucks. I wouldn't call him a gem. I wouldn't put money on him that much longer either.
1: Yeah, I think it was pretty profitable betting against him. But then again, Will Dalton did goad me into, he was like, I thought the Browns would beat the Panthers on Sunday, and he got mad. And I said, well, I'll bet lunch on it. And, I didn't make money, but I got myself a delicious burger courtesy of Will Dalton because of Deshaun Watson last week against the Carolina Panthers. So that worked out well. Just happy about that. Speaking of the Panthers, our next Westwood One broadcast is going to be Panthers-Lions Sunday Night Football, and yours truly will be in the building for it, and our NFL Instagram show will be broadcast live inside Bank of America Stadium, 7 p.m. Eastern on Sunday. Before we get to Charles Robinson, I did promise some baseball, so let's get to baseball. The divisional round set, Guardians-White Sox. That's a fun way to open up this weekend's divisional action. These are two of the five smallest payrolls in baseball this year, which means we're guaranteed to have one of the five smallest payrolls get to the championship series. It also gives us an opportunity to play the Mooney Murakami sound one more time. We heard his terrific celebration when the White Sox clinched. The wild card series celebration was just as good. Here was that from earlier in the week.
6: It's early in Japan. They're celebrating with you. Anything you want to say to them?
7: Same, hi. Same. Yeah, he's drunk. Birthday, but he's drunk. Yeah.
6: You told me you didn't need him.
7: I'm drunk. Yeah, today, maybe hungover, you know? Yeah.
6: Tomorrow hungover.
7: Yes. No, yesterday, tomorrow. Yeah, sorry. I don't speak English.
1: Such an easy team to root for. They're going to meet the winner. The winner of that series will meet the winner of Yankees-Rays. If you're Tampa, you got to capitalize, right? You had the best record in the American League. You're at home. Aaron Judge's status is still up in the air. If Tampa does win, we would be guaranteed a bottom five payroll team in the World Series. That's right. Three of the four teams left standing in the American League are bottom five payroll teams in all of baseball. Just remember this when you hear owners during this lockout that's coming tell us how unfair and broken the current system is and how teams can't compete because of the lack of a salary cap, right? Doing the obnoxious thing that people do where they end every sentence with right. Sorry about that. In the National League, it's Padres, Brewers, and the LDS. No team in the postseason is under more pressure to perform than Milwaukee is. You got the Miz. You got the best record in baseball. You absolutely can't go out in the LDS round. The problem is you're facing the hottest team in the sport. The Padres, they crushed the Cubs in the wild card. They have sported a 20-4 record over the last month. 20 wins, just 4 losses. And then you get to the Dodgers and the Braves. The Braves, they punched their tickets to the LDS tonight with the win over Philadelphia, 6-2. They're not going to be afraid of the challenge that is the Dodgers in the regular season. Atlanta took 5 out of 6 against LA. All of America, other than Dodger fans, they're going to be rooting against the Dodgers here. And the LA bullpen has made this team look very mortal. Edwin Diaz, he's not the primary closer. You lose Blake Treinen. You got Tanner Scott, who might be your primary guy. Atlanta's offense is really good. Think that's going to be a fun best-of-5 LDS as well. Can't wait. There's nothing quite like playoff baseball. Saturday is going to be amazing. Charles Robinson helped us break down the 2 big trades in the NFL this week. Joey Porter Jr. to the Cowboys. Is he going to make Dallas's defense noticeably better? And the J.J. McCarthy move. He was writing about this week. He's on the Giants. Is it time to completely bail on the J.J. McCarthy train? If you have stock, is it time to get rid of it? Charles Robinson, one of the most respected NFL reporters, joins us to discuss next.
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0: 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Here's Josh Graham.
1: Over the last few decades, you have covered the NFL better than Charles Robinson has. You should check out what he's been building at NFLBlueBook.com. Charles joins us now on Westwood One Sports Night. Charles, while Brown Steelers might be top of mind tonight, the Cowboys acquired Joey Porter Jr. at about this time last night from the Steelers. Will this finally be the piece that leads to a noticeable improvement for the Dallas defense?
2: Well, you know, Christian Parker, the defensive coordinator for the Cowboys, sure hopes so. I mean, this is, I don't know how much more you can throw at this Dallas defense in terms of assets before you start to see the results. But, you know, the thing is, what Porter brings to the table for them is, first off, he's the size and skill set of corners that Parker has had success with in the past. So if you look at like Patrick Surtain in Denver, Quinyon Mitchell in Philadelphia, you know, Christian Parker has really been able to help unlock the ceilings of both of those types of players. And I would say Porter Jr. is approaching that. I think he's on the doorstep of potentially being one of the elite corners in the NFL. I think though what he brings now to this Dallas offense is, look, they're banged up. Kobe Durant's got an injury, Siobhan Revels dealing with injuries, and so they've kind of had to shift that secondary a little bit out of alignment. Caleb Downs is playing a lot in the slot. I think they would like to have Caleb more back in that safety sort of joker defensive position so they can move him around like a chess piece. And so now you bring in Porter Jr., it gives Dallas the ability to put Deron Bland potentially in the slot, moving Caleb Downs back to where he needs to be. Or you can just play both Bland and Porter Jr. on the outside as boundary corners. So it just, I think it gives them back that flexibility in the secondary they're looking for.
1: How much has it surprised you, the lack of a pass rush that Dallas has had early on?
2: I'm surprised. I mean, look, I'll just be honest with you. Overall, the defense, I'm stunned at how poor the defense has played. I bought into it in the offseason. I went through Dallas. I thought this was a unit that had the potential to be an elite unit. I thought, you know, I think at one point I even wrote, you know, hey, this might be a top 10, you know, defense in the NFL. And instead, it's been banged up, you know, DeMarvian Overshown. As I said, the injuries in the secondary have been problematic. You go and you sign Von Miller to be a limited snaps player. That's what he's been. But as you said, the front end of it, they just not being able to apply that pressure is not something I saw being a problem for them. I thought they would have a rotation. They would be able to apply pressure up front. I really like, you know, Kenny Clark, Quinnen Williams. It's not a talent shortage, right? So it's either how it's being called or it's the fit of the players in the scheme. And I think that's part of what they're trying to figure out right now is I think they feel like they have the talent. It's just, does it fit the scheme? And are the players they have, particularly in the secondary, playing where they need to be? And this is, I think, one of those steps that they take to resolve that. And by the way, I also think they I don't know that this is necessarily the last trade they make through the trade deadline. I think Jerry Jones knows that George Pickens may not be on this roster next year. He knows that this really, in terms of the overall state of the roster, it may not all be there next year. So he's trying to take advantage of this window now, and I expect they could still be aggressive through the trade deadline.
1: The Dallas Cowboys are involved in a game we're dubbing the Anxiety Bowl, with Dallas sitting at 1-2 and Houston at 0-3. Speaking of defenses that might be a little disappointing at the start of this year, how much are you a believer in the idea of elimination games the first weekend of October?
2: Look, week four, last year I buried Houston when they were 0-3, right? And what did they do? They turned it around. They put it together. Their defense hit a stride down the stretch, and they really became a very, very good team.
1: So lightning could strike twice.
2: Maybe. Yeah, maybe. I mean, this is – my problem with Houston now, this addition, and it's not necessarily new, but from an offensive standpoint, the offensive line, they just can't consistently get it right. And it's very hard to repair that over the course of a season. It's really something that you undertake that in the offseason. You have to get the chemistry there and hope that things fall into place. It has not happened for Houston with the offensive line. Plus, they've had, you know, the injuries in their wide receivers, the wide receiver core have really hurt them. Nico Collins comes back, you know, he's going to be back out there. So that's going to help, I think, tremendously. But I do think this is that type of game that whoever walks out of this with a loss, you're now starting to calculate a slim margin the rest. I don't think Houston can fall to 0-4 and realistically in this AFC picture rebound the way that they did last season. I think Dallas can fall to 1-3 and still have an opportunity to dig themselves out of it, particularly when we know how good the offense is and just getting the defense maybe to the middle of the pack would make Dallas a very difficult team to deal with down the stretch. But I live here in Houston. There's a lot of hand-wringing right now over the record. I think there's a lot of nervousness about where this is going, and I think if they fall to 0-4, you're probably looking at the season ending earlier than they thought, and then now staring at C.J. Stroud and trying to figure out, is this the quarterback that we're going to sign to an extension this next offseason?
1: Charles Robinson, NFLBlueBook.com. One of the stories you should be reading in regards to his work, J.J. McCarthy being moved at the start of the week, staying with the theme of trades here on the show. You wrote about what went wrong with J.J. McCarthy in Minnesota now that he's a New York Giant. What's the most interesting thing an NFL source has told you in the reporting of that story or since that story was published this week about J.J. McCarthy?
2: You know, I think the focus, right? Like, I think that is one of the frustrations that the Vikings really had was that they knew that he was not going to play offense. He wasn't going to play quarterback the way he did at Michigan. That was not what he was going to do in Minnesota. There were things that fundamentally he had to grow, whether it was his mechanics, just getting used to not being protected by a run-heavy scheme that he had in Michigan. There was work to do, right? And but to get that work done, you have to have a quarterback who, particularly if you're going to play under a Kevin O'Connell or anyone really in the Shanahan or McVay coaching tree, you have to be hyper-focused. And it felt like when I spoke to people about J.J., that was one of those things that at times in meetings they were frustrated with. Like, you know, here's what you need to focus on. This is what your job is. Let's just keep it simple. And there were times that J.J. struggled at making that connection consistently. I think now you go to the New York Giants and it's a fresh start. It's obviously with, you know, John Harbaugh, who should have an inside read on what J.J. McCarthy's all about, because obviously his brother Jim Harbaugh coached J.J. at Michigan. But he's going to have to figure it out in a quarterback room. He's the person who now has to set his agenda. He has to, you know, drill down on details, be present in the moment. I can give you all these different cliches, but it wasn't a one thing problem in Minnesota. I think it was a tapestry of several different things that had to do with his development and just how far he could go with the way he was preparing and just being present in the meeting rooms.
1: Charles, you're speaking to one of the few people seemingly that isn't ready to completely sell his J.J. McCarthy stock just yet, only because he's 23 years old.
2: Right.
1: And we've seen many instances in recent years of young quarterbacks in their first stop getting judged maybe too quickly. Sam Darnold, strangely enough, comes to mind with that. We're going to be calling Sunday Night Football, Panthers Lions on Sunday night. Bryce Young currently is the passing leader in the NFL in terms of yardage 3 weeks in, as crazy as that might be. Why might the same be true for McCarthy, or what makes this circumstance different, you think?
2: Well, as you said, he's young, right? And the reps were not there at Michigan. Although he started for 2 years, he didn't come out of those 2 years with the number of pass attempts that other players in that 2024 class did, right? We had, like, Bo Nix had a million passes. You know, Michael Penix, there were multiple guys who just had such a high volume of pass attempts and that allowed them to grow.
1: Yeah, now you're giving me the PTSD of Anthony Richardson and
2: yes.
1: Lance. Yeah, or is it examples of the inverse?
2: And exactly, that's exactly it. And I think there is overlap. Like when you look at the Trey Lance situation, it was very similar to me. It's just you had a guy who had not played a ton of football at the quarterback position. And Trey Lance, it was far steeper with Trey Lance's overall resume when you looked all the way back to high school. I mean, JJ certainly has gotten more starts and more snaps at the quarterback spot than he did. But in terms of when you bring up like Bryce Young. When Bryce Young, he started his first 18 games and he got benched. And I remember, you know, talking to somebody in the organization right when it happened. And I thought there were all these people were saying it's over for him. Maybe how the same way people are kind of looking at JJ McCarthy now. When I talked to this person in the Panthers organization, he said he just needs a mental reset. He needs to step back, kind of absorb things, get a little bit of a fresh start, get some space between himself and some of the failures, and start to do the simple things a little bit better. That was the thing about Bryce Young, was that when he really went off course for the Panthers, he was not doing simple, basic things that he had replicated over and over and over again in Alabama. I think there is some of that with JJ McCarthy. It's that he has not been accurate, but then when the Vikings tried to engineer some wins for him with easy sort of layup throws, he was not connecting on those. So I think for JJ, the tools are still there, right? The things that teams liked about him in terms of the upside, it's still there. It's just, can he start small and start building out from here? And it's shocking that the Vikings were not more patient with him, particularly after Kevin O'Connell had said publicly and very famously, organizations give up on quarterbacks before quarterbacks give up on organizations. That turned out to not be the case in Minnesota.
1: Charles Robinson's with us here. Read his JJ McCarthy work this week, NFLBlueBook.com, Westwood One Sports Night, Glad, however, and wherever you're listening or watching. Speaking of former Viking quarterbacks, Kirk Cousins, the Raiders are off to a 3-0 start. They have the 3-0 Kansas City Chiefs in town this weekend. How does the quick start change their plans for Fernando Mendoza, especially given how many QB injuries we've seen early on in the year? How likely is it that John Spytek is getting calls about Kirk Cousins?
2: It's more about would he accept calls, and I don't think he would. Like, do I think there's a chance that somebody picks up the phone at the, like, when we're near the trade deadline? Let's see what the Raiders record looks like at that point and what the plan is with Mendoza at that stage. I think if teams see an availability there, like, oh, they're going to make the switch, let's call and see if we can peel Kirk off at the deadline and try to ride it out through the rest of the season. I will say this. When I went through the Raiders organization in training camp and I spent time talking with John Spytek about, you know, Mendoza and Cousins and, like, what's the plan? Like, is there a hardened plan here in terms of a potential switch? Spytek said no. He said there's not a hardened plan because I don't know what's going to happen. And even though at the time I don't think I was flipping about it, but Spytek talked about, like, the Kansas City Chiefs and Patrick Mahomes. They're like, they were able to keep Patrick Mahomes on the bench through the entire course of his rookie season up until the last game of that season when Alex Smith, they had an ability to get, rest Alex Smith, start Patrick Mahomes the last game of the season. Spytek referenced that and said, if we are a team that is, if we're winning, we have a winning record, if we're kind of in that playoff hunt, it's absolutely feasible that Fernando does not play in 2026. And he said that's a luxury. It would actually be a luxury for us if we didn't have to push Fernando in there too quickly. It gives him time to not only absorb the offense, but then a lot of these other things that I think he's fine-tuning now that he is on the NFL level, taking snaps under center, play action, how to operate in play action consistently and well, his drops, the rhythm, just a lot of these things that, you know, when you push that schedule up for rookie quarterbacks, they will tend to struggle as they have to figure those things out in the field. If they don't have to do that with Cousins playing this well, I actually think the Raiders would be happy to hang on to Kirk Cousins throughout the balance of the season, particularly if they're in the playoff hunt.
1: We're certainly happy to have Charles Robinson on the show tonight, NFLBlueBook.com. It was great to see you out on the camp circuit a few months ago, or what was it, this time last month. And you're always welcome here across the country on Westwood One Sports. and keep up the great work with the NFL Blue Book. We really appreciate it.
2: I appreciate it, and I love being on, and call me anytime. I love this. This is great.
1: It's great. Charles Robinson joining us here. Denton Day, we're going to put the show to bed in a moment. What do you view as being the biggest non-football headline of the night? October is when you have so much crossover, and we didn't get a lot of time to talk about the crossover between baseball, WNBA, the NBA headline tonight. What do you view as the biggest non-football headline?
3: I would say it's the Braves winning. You know, I think people are still interested in Caitlin Clark, so her losing is a big deal, but I generally think that once the NFL starts, people tend to remove themselves from the WNBA, whereas they still pay attention to baseball. So
1: yeah.
3: I would say the Braves winning.
1: Is there a way for the W to avoid October?
3: Yeah, I mean, don't schedule your games during the NFL season.
1: Like, it almost would make sense because the W starts their season right as the NBA season is ending, correct?
3: Around that time, yeah. I mean, they should push it. But they also are in a very unique position to where a college basketball player could turn around and play in your league 2 weeks after they end their season.
1: There's that, but also the WNBA is owned by the NBA, so the NBA wouldn't want its games to potentially lose gates, their owners, to WNBA games, probably.
3: If you're losing gates, I think you could situate it where if you have a WNBA team, they just wouldn't play when your local team plays. We can be honest.
1: That is better. It is better for the growth of the league to not have that happen, 100%.
3: Right.
1: Like, and not have playoff games going on during NFL games.
3: Yeah, that's just not feasible long term, because they had a great year this year. I mean, it's been the most watched year every single year for the past few years. So they had a great year, but you end with a kind of a fizzle out because everyone cares about the NFL in October.
1: Yeah, and Major League Baseball, which you're right to point out, the Atlanta Braves. We're a couple weeks away from the NBA season starting. Jalen Duren getting the bag. Doesn't feel that anybody's, other than Jalen Duren, super psyched about this. I guess maybe Cade Cunningham is, because Jalen Duren does make Cade Cunningham's life a lot easier. Just doesn't mean that you have a number two guy when the playoffs roll around.
3: Cade Cunningham's life looked kind of hard in the playoffs.
1: It did. But for most of the season, not the case. Like, it's good to pay the center that type of money for the regular season. When the playoffs arrive, you need to have a number two scorer. And if that guy's getting paid like he's your number two scorer and he's Jalen Duren, not ideal. What do we have to put a bow on the show and put it to bed?
3: We're circling back to something that we talked about yesterday, because I felt like I was bullied yesterday, where I think you are much more the target audience for the topic. So we'll do that to close the show.
0: Bill Belichick's Tar Heels welcome third-ranked Notre Dame to Chapel Hill. Can the hoodie pull off his biggest win since coaching the Patriots? UNC, Notre Dame, Saturday morning at 11:30 on Westwood One Sports.
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0: is Westwood One Sports Night. Here's Josh Graham.
1: Loved engaging with a ton of people. Knight Rider. Hey, Phillies, enjoy Cancun. Go Braves. There's a lot of assumptions that get made about sports fans in North Carolina. One of them is that you are an Atlanta Braves fan if you live in North Carolina. If you watch on X or on YouTube, you will see got Baltimore Orioles gear all over the place. The Braves are number one here, but this is kind of a weird state. Then again, Denton Day continues to say I'm a diehard Carolina Panthers fan.
2: You are.
1: That everything on the air, it's an act. And behind the scenes, it just crushes me. It devastates me when the Panthers lose a game. Like, my heart, it just, I just go to a low place when I look at their injury report and I see the state of things and how many points the Lions are going to put up on the Panthers when I'm there in person.
2: I mean, Westwood One's have a helmet on the background.
1: It is true. There is a Panthers helmet. And not only that, when I was a fan growing up, I got my 2005 Carolina Panthers, like
2: it's disappointing that you gave up on them.
1: Yeah, you just
2: nobody
1: start covering the team. Well, no, you just start covering the team and you lose your fandom. You kind of do.
2: Yeah, you didn't want the pain.
1: No, I didn't. It's true. Or it just got sapped out of me. So, like, I'm not saying this is, like, proud. Not. Like, I am an Orioles fan. I'm a Carolina Hurricanes fan. I love those teams. It hurts me when they lose. The Panthers, they can't hurt me anymore. I just don't care. It got beaten out of me. It's sad, but it's true. It's what happened. That's a sad way to close things out. But I will be at Panthers-Lions on Sunday. 7 o'clock, NFL Instagram, leading up to our Panthers-Lions Sunday night football broadcast on Westwood One. Let's close out today's show by putting it to bed.
2: So we got a couple things. One, you sleep on the fact our boy Knight Rider's had a hell of a week. His Falcons won. Sorry, Oliver. His Braves won. He's had a hell of a week, and he's been living it up in the chat. I didn't get your take on this. You were not on yesterday. You're here today. And it's also relevant because the Browns then trolled the Pittsburgh Steelers with this on social media. They posted a photo of an L over top of a Minecraft world. And this comes because Mike Tomlin put together an episode on his YouTube channel about his Minecraft world that he's been working on for 12 years. And I got to tell you, Josh, I watched all 19 minutes of it. It was riveting content. I can't even lie. Now, I watch at 1.5 speed because I'm a sicko. I just watch basically everything on 1.5 speed. But Mike Tomlin break it down as his Minecraft world. I know you had a silly world out there somewhere.
1: I never played Minecraft.
2: That is stunning to me.
1: See, I was a gamer. I had the PS2 and then Xbox and then Xbox 360. Big on sports games. I was really good at NHL. Okay at FIFA. College football, better in that than the old college football before they brought it back to life. And then the Madden, I wasn't that great. I wasn't great at Madden. I was awesome at NHL. Like, I was like ranked top 100 in the world online. I was that good. NHL 09, way back in the day. Halo. I played a lot of Halo. But then when it got too realistic, Call of Duty, I stopped being good at first-person shooters. Final Fantasy X was one of my favorite games. Kingdom Hearts.
2: Wait, why did you stop being good? Because it got too realistic.
1: It just got too complicated, and I ended up... Yeah, I wasn't good. I stopped being good at first-person shooters. I was never good at Call of Duty. Maybe that was it just specifically. But yeah, sports games, Final Fantasy X, Kingdom Hearts. There's some old PS2 games that have me nostalgic, like Crash Bandicoot. Something like that. I had the N64. I still have an N64 in here. Mario Party, but never Minecraft.
2: You know, a poll question for the chat. Is it easier to be good at Halo or Call of Duty? Because I was the opposite. Like, I was pretty decent at Call of Duty, but I was terrible at Halo.
1: Oliver, do you have any input on this at all?
3: I wasn't a gamer, to be honest.
2: Oliver said, you guys are both nerds. Shut up.
3: It was 2K, and I'm about it.
1: Oh, 2K. Yeah, not for me either.
2: Oliver's like Linnell. He's going to shove us into a locker because they're talking about video games.
1: Yeah, like I said, I used to have Game Informer, and I get excited. It'd show up at my house, and I liked video games. I did. But then when I went to college, it exclusively became sports games that I would play with my roommates. And then afterwards, I didn't own a game console for like 10 years.
2: I'm playing a Fire Emblem game right now. Well, not right now, but I'm playing a Fire Emblem game tomorrow on my Nintendo Switch. Can't wait.
1: Good for you. Mike Tomlin. Good for him. Big time. Minecraft. Big time for Minecraft. Do you think Drake Toll's into Minecraft? Addie Bates?
2: Addie might be.
1: Pete Souza, no chance.
2: No, Pete Souza's not. He ain't into no Minecraft. He'll join Oliver and Linnell in shoving us into a locker.
1: Us. Plural. For sure. Make sure to enjoy that program. 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

This is for you! Browns 27, Steelers 24. Cleveland is 3-1 to start the season. Three more wins than the Tampa Bay Buccaneers have. Three more wins than the LA Chargers have. Just as we all predicted here on October the 1st. Here's the question. How much do you believe in the 3-1 Cleveland Browns? Is this Believeland 2.0? 310-840-4910. How much do you believe in the 3-1 Cleveland Browns? You can hold multiple truths at the same time when it comes to this football team. In fact, this is what we encourage you to do if you are a fan of the Browns. Cleveland is off to an unexpectedly terrific 3-1 start. If you are one of the Browns fans that are claiming this is what we thought would happen, we're going to roll our eyes at you because you're also probably the same fan that was saying Deshaun Watson should have been benched in favor of Shedeur Sanders, and then after the first game where you got smoked by Jacksonville, that you were the most embarrassing franchise on planet Earth. All right? Nobody saw this coming. Don't want to hear any I told you so's tonight. Don't think we're going to. It is true that this is the best that Deshaun Watson has looked in his five seasons with the Browns. He has led game-winning drives in back-to-back-to-back weeks. He had another efficient night tonight. This is probably the best receiver room in Cleveland in 20 years. Like, Denzel Boston and Casey Concepcion, they're real players as rookies. And you got Jerry Jeudy and Isaiah Bond. And if you expand outside a receiver, Harold Fannin obviously has been such an effective player at tight end. You got good backs. The team's preseason win total was 6.5 wins. They should surpass that with ease, given the fact they still played the

0: up a double-digit lead in the fourth quarter to Aaron Rodgers. 14 penalties tonight? It's not exactly what playoff teams tend to do, and this is the AFC we're talking about, which is so much deeper than the NFC. You got Buffalo, Kansas City, Baltimore, Jacksonville, Denver, Cincinnati. These are teams, that's six right there, and there are only seven spots for the playoffs. But Cleveland fans, you shouldn't worry about the playoffs. You shouldn't take that as a shot. This is advice, honestly, to help Cleveland fans be happier, to feel better. Just don't worry about the playoffs and step outside and smell the roses. Your baseball team is dead last in payroll, yet is going to be hosting MLB postseason games this weekend. We'll get to the baseball momentarily. The most popular college football team in your city from Columbus, they might be the best team in the country. Yeah, Josh, they lost to Texas, though. Yeah, it was in Austin. They were up 20 in the fourth quarter. If you play it on a neutral field, Ohio State's favored in a rematch. Heck, even Taylor Swift wrote a song about you last week, and it's a bop. The Browns, they're fun. They're relevant. You got a first-year coach. These are the things that you should be focused on, and don't set yourself up for heartbreak by having the conversation turn from, wow, this is a fun, unexpected start, to talking about things, to start using the P word, postseason, playoffs. 310-840-4910 if you want in. Let's go straight to Ohio. That's where Ryan is. Ryan, how much of a believer are you in the 3-1 Cleveland Browns?
1: All right. So it's Brian, but that's cool. Same thing, whatever. Yeah.
0: Is it Brian with a Y or an I? I want to know how far off I was.
1: It's spelled the right way, so that's okay. With an I.
0: Okay.
1: And well, with all the Y guys out
0: that,
1: there.
0: I feel shame. Sorry.
1: So, at any rate, I thought we were going to go 0-16. I really did. I was like, this team's going to go be terrible. We're going to have Shadorin, and we're going to make a run and a chase for Arch. Right. That said, I'm going to tell you a couple things that I believe. Our receiving core, completely unexpectedly, is the best receiving core I've seen in Cleveland in a long, long since it was Juice Landry, Odell Beckham, and Hollywood.
0: Further back than that, man, because Landry's best days.
1: No, that was special, man.
0: No, that was special.
1: Baker
0: that
1: went.
0: That was not great,
1: Baker completed
0: Odell, and that wasn't
1: 21
0: great
1: of 21
0: Landry.
1: Passes. 21 of 21, and we won that game. Like, that was special. That was. Now, again, I'm emotional about it, right? I'm emotional.
0: I'm going back to Braylon Edwards, Dante Stallworth, and Josh Cribbs. Like, I'm going, like, 15, 20 years ago. We got from you tonight. Sorry. I hope he's having a great night, though, the Browns. And appreciate Brian for the call there. But cursing, sadly. Now, just because, here's the thing. Just because you didn't win, bleep, doesn't mean that you don't have a great receiving core. Thought they did. I was trying to compliment this group. Browns fans, D-Day. They're having a moment. 310-840-4910. Let's get the other side of the ledger. Jackson, Pittsburgh. Jack, I'm not of the opinion that we should be overreacting too strongly on the Steelers' end, but this is a therapeutic space. This is a safe space. Just tell us how you feel.
2: Am I Jack?
0: Yeah, that's you.
2: Oh, my name's Josh, but that's okay.
0: I can't tell if this is a bit. Is your name actually Josh?
2: No. Like, I'm super serious. Yeah, my name's Josh.
0: Oliver is kicking himself badly right now.
2: No, this is awesome. Yeah.
0: All right, what do you got on the game?
2: Well, I am just amazed. Like, I can't even be mad anymore. I'm just amazed how you can watch a team throw underneath for 95% of the game and still play this soft bend but don't break zone. That's where I'm amazed with Patrick Graham compared to last year with Terrell Austin, where I was like convinced it couldn't be worse. and then somehow it looks even

0: exact same from last year.
1: Can I give him a defense? Can I give him a slight defense tonight? Here's the defense.
0: Yes.
1: Aaron Rodgers gift wrap points for the Browns, putting them in plus position with the interception in the first half. The missed field goal by Boswell set them up at the 40-yard line, which isn't ideal either. And then the second half, they didn't allow a touchdown the entire way. In fact, I don't remember Cleveland really threatening at all, so whatever adjustments were made seemed to be good, and maybe there weren't adjustments. Maybe it was Aaron Rodgers stopped throwing the ball to the other team, and you stopped missing field goals that set you up at around midfield.
0: Yeah, that's extremely fair. I do like that. But I just think, like, I think it got to a certain point, especially that last drive with Deshaun, where it's like, I feel as though I would rather have given up a deep touchdown to Boston or KC and then had a chance to score again compared to letting them march down the field and keep playing this don't let them score touchdown. And then at the end of the game, whenever we have 10 seconds left and one timeout, we just go off rip right for that Hail Mary type looking play in the triple coverage.
1: Yeah.
0: I think that's what frustrated me the most, where it's like, Boswell's been kind of shaky to start the season, but then I see Rodgers roll out to the right, and I see our three offensive linemen roll out to the right like we're ready for a Hail Mary, and then it goes 20 yards short to one of our shorter wide receivers in triple coverage.
1: I hear you. I appreciate the call, Josh, in Pittsburgh. 310-840-4910. What did I call him? I called him Jack? This can't be right. There's a Jack calling in Cleveland now? Well, we got to go to him. Let's go to Jack. Jack, are you a believer in the 3-1 Cleveland Browns?
2: Yeah, I'd say I'm a believer in not – I wouldn't say I'm a believer in, like, a Super Bowl or anything crazy like that, but I think
1: playoffs.
2: I'm a believer in – you know, I before the season started, I said if everything went right, everything – we would be 10-7 and at least go to a wild card game.
1: Were you saying that after they decided to name Deshaun Watson the starter?
2: I was and I wasn't, because I wanted to see if Deshaun had anything left in the tank. I still had faith in him. I think, you know, he was out of football for 2 years. You never know. Can he reclaim some of the Houston Texans Deshaun Watson that we saw for 6 years before he came to the Browns? And I think that he did. I think he looks like Houston Texans Deshaun Watson.
1: All right. Okay, so you're a believer in the playoffs.
2: I'm a believer in a wild card. I don't think we'll be like win a wild card game. I think we'll at least make a wild card game, because I don't see the Raiders making it. I hate to say this, but I think either Cincinnati or Baltimore is going to have a dramatic fall off, because our schedule, the Browns, is pretty easy. It's pretty easy.
1: I hear you, and you're right. And I appreciate the call. It's good to hear from you, Jack. You enjoy tonight. Looking at the schedule, you do have the Titans. You do have the Jets. You do face the Giants. It's what we call a last place schedule in the league, and teams benefit from this year after year after year, and it seems that Cleveland might be one of those teams that benefits from just that. Another thing that Cleveland enjoys, the divisional round in Major League Baseball is set. Guardians White Sox, that's going to be the first game on Saturday, opening up this weekend's action. These are two of the five smallest payrolls in Major League Baseball. That means one of the five smallest payrolls will be in the ALCS. Oliver, do we have the sound of Mooney, of Murakami again? All right. Like, this just gave us an opportunity to play more Murakami sound. Here was the latest celebration audio.
3: Hey, it's early in Japan. They're celebrating with you. Anything you want to say to them?
4: Same, hi. Same. Same. Yeah, he's drunk. He's drunk! Last day, but he's drunk! Yeah!
3: Told me you didn't need him!
4: I'm drunk! Yeah, today, maybe hungover! You know? Yeah!
3: Tomorrow, hungover!
4: Yes! No, yesterday, tomorrow! Yeah, sorry! I don't speak English!
1: He's the best. I would say he's an American hero, but he's Japanese, as we've established. Everyone in America going to be rooting for the White Sox, it seems. Then they get the winner of Yankees-Rays. If you're Tampa, you got to capitalize. You got to win this series. You have the best record in the American League. You got home field. Aaron Judge, his status is still up in the air. If Tampa does win, we'd be guaranteed one of the bottom five payrolls in baseball being in the World Series. Just remember this when you hear owners say how unfair and broken the current system is and how you can't compete if you don't have a large salary cap, or if you don't, if there's not a salary cap in place, they're not going to be able to compete, right? Bottom five payroll team being in the World Series if the Rays beat the Yankees. In the National League, it's Padres, Brewers, and the LDS. No team in the postseason is under more pressure to perform than Milwaukee is. You've got the Miz. You've got the best record in baseball. You absolutely cannot go out in the LDS round. But there is no team in baseball that is hotter than the Padres at the moment. Crush the Cubs in the wild card. They've spotted a 20-4 record over the last month. And then you got the Dodgers facing the Atlanta Braves. The Braves tonight, 6-2 winners against the Phillies to advance to the LDS. Atlanta, not going to be scared of the challenge. 5-1 against the Dodgers in the regular season. All of America, other than Dodger fans, will be rooting against LA. Their bullpen, it's been very mortal. It's made LA very mortal. We'll see if this electric Atlanta Braves offense can take advantage of some things. Those are your four LDS series, the divisional round set in Major League Baseball. Let's go to Braylon, who's in Ohio. Braylon, 310-840-4910. How much of a believer are you in the 3-1 Browns?
5: I'm actually a big believer. I have a question for you.
1: Fire off.
5: You pointed out a lot of statistics that would be like against the Browns. It would be favorist against, like, hey, Aaron Rodgers gifted them two interceptions, not, hey, the Browns had two great takeaways, right? Like there's verbiage and there's semantics to it, right? Like, I'm curious why your partialism to the Steelers.
1: It's not partialism. I watched Aaron Rodgers play for 20 years. The guy never throws picks. He had 7 all last year. And by the way, the second one I didn't say was gifted. The second one was a Hail Mary at the final snap.
5: Understood. I thought I heard the program, and it sounded like you said gifted. I could be wrong.
1: No, I said Aaron Rodgers gifted the Browns their first touchdown, set them up in plus territory.
5: You know what? You might
1: That's
5: be right.
1: That's what I said. That's what I said.
5: Very, very good. You know what? Kudos to you. Thank you. I think you're probably right. Your memory is not super great. I'm older, so thank you.
1: That's okay.
5: That said,
1: enjoy it, man. Your team won tonight. Let's go. You beat the Steelers.
5: No.
1: You're 3-1.
5: Question. Last question.
1: Yes.
5: Last question. And so in this, you don't believe, just honest to God's question, that
1: Please.
5: The Cleveland Browns could actually be for real. Let me make my case real quick, if you don't mind.
1: Yeah, you got it.
5: Okay. You've got an inspired quarterback who's come back from a lot of controversy.
1: Oh, boy.
5: And there's still a lot of massive hate against this guy, but he's persevering, right? He's changed his ways. He's moved forward. You've got young dudes, Harold Fannin, who was amazing last year. Christian Schlesinger, who was defensive rookie of the year last year. You've got Concepcion, who came in saying, I'm going to be a dog. You have Denzel Boston, who's making play after play after play. And it's like, I'm a believer in me.
1: I know
5: right?
1: what this
5: Quinshon
1: team's made
5: Judkins
1: up, man.
5: I'm top 7 running backs right. in the league.
1: All right.
5: I hear you.
1: Come on.
5: Okay.
1: We're talking about this because they're 3-1. That's why. All these things you're saying, nobody would give a rip about. If you lost tonight, you won on a field goal. I'm just saying, the Raiders are 3-0 too. Do you believe in the Raiders? Probably not. Just saying. Let's do one more. Bruce is in LA. 310-840-4910. Bruce, are you a believer in the 3-1 Browns?
6: Hey, Josh, how you doing? What an exciting game tonight. I mean, I haven't heard anyone say that. The quarterback play I thought was mediocre. Both guys throw the ball like Peyton Manning did when he was with Denver. You know, they feather the pass instead of because they haven't got the power in their arm. But still, a 56-yard field goal with 15 seconds left to go. I found it a very exciting game. Anyway, my big point here tonight, Josh, is that who would have thought that the Vegas Raiders and the Browns would have better records than Dallas the Rams, that's a big one. Dallas, the Rams, Green Bay, Tampa Bay, Chargers, Houston, and New England. Who would have thought? It just goes to show that the NFL is a complete crapshoot every year and every week. And I love it personally.
1: Yeah, it is exciting. Thanks, Bruce. Appreciate the call from Los Angeles. Are you a believer in the 3-1 Cleveland Browns? 310-840-4910. Coming up, more of your calls. And we also spend time talking about the team that Joey Porter went from to the team he went to in the last 24 hours. Keep it here on Westwood One Sports Night.
7: 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Westwood One Sports.

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0: This is Westwood One Sports Night. Here's Josh Graham.
1: How much of a believer are you in the 3-1 Cleveland Browns? That's our question. 310-840-4910. This is a question that might not be the most pleasant one to ask somebody that hails from Pittsburgh, but we'll ask Conrad in Pittsburgh that question anyway. Browns for the playoffs, Browns for the Super Bowl, Conrad?
2: Hey, first off, I just want to say shout out to the guy for getting my name right, Conrad. Usually when I call these shows, I get called Connor, and earlier there was a couple names that were mishapped, so I'm happy that my name was correct. Shout out to the guy.
1: I'd like to say that Oliver in the second segment was like Aaron Rodgers in the second half. His first half had a couple of miscues, and then he bounced back, and getting Conrad right was the equivalent of getting Jared Verse to jump offside on that quick count and then go in QB sneak to tie the game.
2: Yeah, exactly. It's crazy. Conrad.
1: Well, it's just Conrad drops the ball.
3: Damn it, Connor.
1: We need to get, just because Oliver is a Maryland graduate, University of Maryland, you get to own the Buzz Williams clip now. Where Buzz Williams, who's Maryland's basketball coach, once went viral because during a Duke basketball game, fans were getting pretty rowdy when he was at Virginia Tech, and he started grabbing the microphone away from the PA announcer and said, guys, quit cussing. Yeah, we're on. This is a family show. 300 markets across the country and Canada. Can't be dropping naughty words here and there. But you do get to react and answer the question. 310-840-4910. Browns, are you a believer? Casey Concepcion is, and our Ryan Ratke and Ross Tucker had a chance to catch up with KC after the game. Here's how that conversation sounded from Cleveland.
4: Let's go down to the field. We're joined by Browns wide receiver KC Concepcion. He had 5 catches, 64 yards in the game tonight. KC, what is it about this team that you guys seem to be so comfortable late in games, needing a score to win? Third straight week we've seen you guys do it.
5: The preparation that we come through every day, all week, you know, we just line up the ball, we work hard, and you know, but the work is showing.
6: KC, when the Steelers went down and got the touchdown and the 2-point conversion, were you nervous? Were you thinking that maybe you guys weren't going to win, or did you still have the confidence you could get it done?
5: Man, we always had the confidence. We're always confident. We always believe in each other. We believe that we are the best team in this league.
6: You know, not only did you have a good game catching the football, but I saw you out there blocking a bunch, including for the touchdown from McLaughlin. Coach Monken's got all of you guys blocking. What can you say about what Coach Monken has done with this team so far?
5: I mean, the work that we have put in since I have gotten here is just amazing. And he prepares us so well day in and day out for these games like this.
4: Hey, KC, final thought. Your offense keeps making big plays, but this defense has made it really tough on opposing offenses. What can you say about the guys on that side of the ball and the job they're doing?
5: Those guys, the defense is the best defense in the league. They are explosive, physical, fast, and they love to hit.
4: KC, certainly appreciate the time. Stay healthy. Good luck. We'll see you down the road.
5: Yes, sir.
1: KC Concepcion with Ryan Ratke, Ross Tucker, our Westwood One sports team out in Cleveland tonight, 27-24, final count. Let's go to Noah, who's in Ohio, 310-840-4910. To quote Buzz Williams yet again, no cussing. Noah, are you a believer in the Cleveland Browns?
7: Why not?
1: I could give you the reasons why not. I mean, I don't think any of the teams they beat were playoff teams. I think that they had to come from behind in two of those wins. And then tonight, you blew a double-digit lead in the fourth quarter against a Pittsburgh team that isn't awesome. Those would be reasons why not. While that is true, it's still exceeding expectations and you should feel really good about where Cleveland's at. Like, these can be separate thoughts where just because you're not a playoff team doesn't mean you're not super happy about the state of the Browns.
7: Oh, yeah. Well, look, when Darnold's last year in Minnesota, they went to the playoffs. I'm not saying Cleveland's that good, but they made it to the playoffs and they had a losing record against teams that were 500 or better. The Chiefs, a few years ago when they made it to the Super Bowl, had 11 games that were one score. The Bears last year had like 7 or 8 that were one score games. I'm not saying Cleveland's that good, but they got young talent that are just getting more and more just belief. So who says they can't?
1: Well, I did. I appreciate the call. It's good to hear from you in Ohio. I still don't believe that they're a playoff team. I think that they're going to fly over the 6.5 win total and they're exceeding expectations. I think there's a middle between these two things, between you can be that and then fall short of being a playoff team, given how loaded the AFC is. 310-840-4910. We've had issues going to Pittsburgh when it comes to foul mouths out there. Let's go to Nick in Pittsburgh and see if that trend continues. Nick, how we doing?
3: Yeah, I don't got no foul mouth here. I can be honest with you, not the way I am. First of all, like your show, thank you very much for your time.
1: Yeah,
3: the Pittsburgh Steelers, do I believe in the Browns being for real? I'm going to be honest with you, being a Steeler fan all my life and being 56 years old, this team is struggling every which way possible, including the coach and the quarterback. That chemistry today showed on the sidelines. There's a lot of different things that we're seeing after the game of those two going at it on the sideline. The disconnect. But more importantly, our secondary is so atrocious. And I know JPJ, yeah, okay, he left. He opened his mouth in Dallas, whatever. You know what? Go ahead, Joey. You know what? Good luck with your karma in Dallas. But you know what? The biggest thing tonight is the takeaway. Never should have been down that much. Our offensive line tonight leaked. I mean, after a great game like last Sunday against a team that, you know, had a good front, Mason Graham, unfortunately, no disrespect to him, got knocked out of the game. And we still got, you know, we couldn't even – Aaron Rodgers, to me, at times looked good tonight, and at times looked like he was 53, not 43, you know? I mean, it's like, I'm just frustrated with all of that. And to be honest with you, the whole thing with the defense right now, okay, our zone coverage, I don't care if we have JPJ in there. We have a banged-up secondary. We don't have enough. I don't know what they're going to do the rest of the year. Cleveland's got to play other teams right now. If they can go, I don't know, the next games and they play bigger, better teams, the Pittsburgh Steelers, to me, are like a 6-11, 7-10 team right now. I hate to say it, but it just doesn't look good. And I'll leave it at this, okay? Not every Pittsburgher has a foul mouth. I'm not saying you said that. But us Yinzers are proud to be who we are. And, yeah, we get frustrated. But, hey, the last guy, the Cleveland guy, he sounded like Hank Hill. So help with that, man.
1: Damn it, Bobby. 310-840-4910 if you want in. This is fun. Let's go to Jay. He's in D.C. Jay, are you a believer in the Browns?
8: Nah, I'm going to believe it tonight because they won. But other than that, nah, they not going nowhere, man. You know, it sounds good and it feels good if you're a Browns fan tonight. Because I think over the past 3 seasons, I think they got a win. I think they split with Pittsburgh. I think they got a win on them late in the season when they have with playoff implications. And they got a win from, I think, last year or year before. But nonetheless, but no, I'm not a believer beyond tonight. Like I said, they might get their 5, 6, 7 wins on the season, and then that'd be a good thing for them. But other than that, man, you know, they just stuck it to Pittsburgh. So all the Steelers fans is going to have a long week, that's all.
1: Oh, yeah, and a long night. Yeah. We're hearing from them. Jay, appreciate the call from D.C. 310-840-4910 if you want in. Get to more of your calls in a second. We had Charles Robinson join the show earlier. 20-plus years, Yahoo, senior NFL writer, now NFL Blue Book. And he had something very interesting to say about the Joey Porter Jr. trade, Dallas landing him from Pittsburgh, and then Pittsburgh having to play tonight. It's been quite a week for the Steelers. See what you make of this Charles Robinson quote. This is from a short while ago in the show, talking about what might be next for the Dallas Cowboys.
9: By the way, I don't know if this is necessarily the last trade they make through the trade deadline. I think Jerry Jones knows that George Pickens may not be on this roster next year. He knows that this really, in terms of the overall state of the roster, it may not all be there next year. So he's trying to take advantage of this window now, and I expect they could still be aggressive through the trade deadline.
1: So who might they target? Denton Day, are you on board for Dallas pursuing Max Crosby? First name that you think of.
10: Nah, that ship has passed.
1: Oh, so you're saying the Raiders wouldn't move him?
10: No. Why would they at this point?
1: Well, they already did.
10: Exactly.
1: See if you could get the same compensation again. See if you can find somebody that's willing to give you that compensation. Because they just made this aggressive play for Joey Porter Jr. And Dallas's issues in the secondary, yeah, they've largely been injury-related. With Siobhan Revell not being healthy and Overshown being out, you force Caleb Downs to play a little out of position as a rookie. But because of this move, Dallas, I mean, they have just a second-rounder and a seventh-rounder in next year's draft. Porter cost a second-rounder in 2028. You can make a stronger case, though, that the pass rush is a bigger problem than the secondary is for Dallas. They haven't gotten anything out of their offseason acquisitions on the edge. Rashawn Gary, no sacks, no TFLs. First-round pick Malachi Lawrence out of UCF, no sacks, no TFLs. Von Miller, no sacks, no TFLs. And as a defense, Dallas has just two sacks through three games, which is third fewest in the NFL. And two of the opponents it faced, Washington and New York, would list their offensive lines as being weak links on their team. That brings us to Max Crosby, who we know the Raiders were willing to move off of because they did. So the price tag's probably going to be for two first-round picks. The ultimate unknown variable is discerning just how desperate Jerry Jones is. There was this theory that the Michael Parsons trade showed that Jerry was willing to do what was best for the long-term future of the Cowboys, not be crazy aggressive and crazy impatient. But then he traded for Quinnen Williams. And then now he's traded for Joey Porter. Perhaps Jerry Jones himself is the best resource in trying to guess what Jerry might do. Because we have this clip here of Jerry Jones a few weeks ago approaching reporters saying something you might expect an impatient, rich owner to say, essentially, to paraphrase, Jerry Jones said, I am old, I'm rich, and that means I'm dangerous to try to bring in some help. He is old, he's rich, and he's desperate for one more Super Bowl. In less than 2 weeks, Jerry's going to turn 84 years old. You said we have it? 310-840-4910 if you want in. Let's continue to hear from the Yentzers tonight, though, because it is a night where they're going through it while the folks in Cleveland are having a tremendous night. Is Mark of Virginia a Yentzer? Let's go to Mark. Mark, what do you got?
11: Hey, guys. How you doing?
1: Probably better than the Yentzers.
11: Yeah. Well, I mean, I hate it. I hate it. You know, it sucks. What was it? You know, a field goal to win it, you know, very close. You know, what wasn't close, though, was, I don't know, you know, your Yentzers, we're Yentzers, we're in Philly, all this.
1: Again, I mean, dear God. When you're calling into a sports talk show, I mean, Denton Day.
10: I feel like this is like, this should be radio one-on-one. You're not supposed to cuss. I'm glad your Phillies lost. You deserve that. I hope you stub your toe today,
1: Gosh,
10: too.
1: Gosh, unbelievable. Just, I feel like the guy who starts tearing up in Anchorman when he approaches Ron Burgundy after he read the teleprompter and didn't know what he did wrong? You poop mouth. Poop mouth. Why do you have to go say that, Ron? Why you got to say that? Last night, it was the Joey Porter trade. Tonight, the Steelers lose at the Horn to the Cleveland Browns. We do have a reason for Pittsburgh football fans to feel good tonight, though. That and your calls, 310-840-4910, next on Westwood One Sports Night.
0: Cheerio, mates. 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
1: People are upset tonight in the state of Pennsylvania. Philly fan cursed. Pittsburgh fan cursed. Oliver's like Dikembe Mutombo with the dump button saying, no, no, no. No, no, no. Swat to get away. If you'd like to hear the curse words, I think you can find it on our YouTube channel because I don't think the FCC cares about that. 310-840-4910. That might be the best tease we have for watching on YouTube in addition to listening. 310-840-4910. We're asking if you're believers in the Cleveland Browns at 3-1. 3 points the difference. 27-24 field goal in the final 30 seconds. Let's go to Badger. Don't know where Badger's from. Just says Badger. You're on Westwood One Sports Night. You a believer in the Browns?
2: I'm from Buffalo.
1: Well, shout out to you and shout out to Bill's mom.
2: No. Dolphins fan, so nothing to do with that.
1: Okay.
2: I'm going through the Browns schedule, and it's gonna get weird, but I feel like they could win. They can get 10 or 11 wins here. We got the Jets, the Titans.
1: Did you just say we?
2: Saints. Browns in general.
1: Okay.
2: I say we because, come on. The Dolphins aren't doing anything this year.
1: It's an interesting fandom approach. You're a Dolphins fan that lives in Buffalo who's saying we about the Browns. It sounds like you. Why not just embrace the Bills?
2: Because they ain't going to be the Dolphins this year. Come on.
1: Well, I mean, there's a team that is in your city that's pretty good.
2: Yeah, you can't be a Dolphins fan and a Bills fan. That's like being a Red Sox fan in New York. It's not possible.
1: It's a little different, but I understand what you're saying.
2: It's the same thing. No, it's really the same thing. And I'm an Indians fan, so, like, come on, let's go. We're in the playoffs. Let's go. Let's go, Cleveland.
1: Yeah, there it is. Okay.
2: But I see. I mean, I'm looking at their schedule now. The way they played the last couple of games, I'm seeing at least 10 wins.
1: Okay. I'm not there with you, but I appreciate the call, Badger. It's good to hear from you. Interesting fella, that Badger. Badger don't give a bleep about where he lives relative to the teams he roots for, and could root for the Browns and the Dolphins at the same time while living in Buffalo. Okay. This is the best news we have for Pittsburgh Steelers fans. Pittsburgh football fans. Pitt, Virginia Tech is the game of the week in college football. Friday night, prime time. You're not going to find a more meaningful matchup across the country than this game here. Likely an elimination game for the college football playoff because you might need to get to the ACC championship to have a shot at getting into the CFP. And if Miami's going to be in Charlotte, you probably need to have this head-to-head matchup. Feeling good about tiebreakers, feeling good about your shot to get there. Given both schools do not have easy schedules, each have to face the Hurricanes head-to-head. This head-to-head data point, it could prove to be crucial. Also, not for nothing, the winner of this game all but guaranteed to debut in the AP poll next week. But then again, it's beyond absurd that the 4-0 reigning ACC champion Duke Blue Devils isn't already in the field. And you got those SEC schlubs from Kentucky and Mizzou that are in there. Virginia Tech Pitt, Friday Night Lights, game of the week in college football. Does that make Pittsburgh Steelers fans feel better at all? Don't know. But you got Mason Heinchel. He's a fun quarterback. Here's probably the best sell. Mason Heinchel versus Ethan Grunkmeyer. These guys can sling it. Record-setting numbers for Heinchel. Ethan Grunkmeyer, 8 touchdown passes, no picks, plus 2 rushing scores. The Hokies might be back. They're 4-0 for the first time since 2017. They haven't had, the easiest path to get to this point either. They won by 2 scores in Maryland at College Park. Road win in a Northeastern. Almost said it with a Boston accent. A Northeastern kid at BC. They beat ODU. That's not bottom of the barrel G6. College football is simply better when Lane Stadium is packed and it's rocking and the Hokies are good. Can you imagine the madhouse that's going to be tomorrow night? And to add more sizzle, Pitt, Virginia Tech, there's some bad blood between the two head coaches. We love that. Given that James Franklin coached at Penn State, he and Pat Narduzzi, the Pitt coach, they went after a lot of the same players in the state of Pennsylvania. Franklin, 3-1 in the four head-to-head matchups that they had. But reading between the lines, Narduzzi clearly annoyed that Penn State stopped scheduling Pitt after the in-state series ended in 2019. There were also some coaches' polls that revealed that neither seemed to have high views of the other coaches' teams. Narduzzi did try to tamp down the idea between a rivalry between these two earlier in the week. Here's his best effort, how it sounded.
0: The players play the game. Coaches don't. Like, we don't go on the field. We're not going to have a boxing match before the game. I mean, you know, it's like, you know, he's a first-class coach. I see myself as the first-class guy as well. And you know, it's coaching. It's part of the you know, I think people love to, you know, make something of nothing, which if that's what they like. And if you get some fired up and let them buy tickets, then let's go.
1: Didn't day. Boxing match between Narduzzi and James Franklin. Who you got?
3: Is Narduzzi in his prime still physically? It's very important. I need to see their workout footage.
1: I got Narduzzi, not via knockout, but I think he'll withstand and just win more of the rounds. I think
3: Franklin seems like a technical guy.
1: Yeah.
3: So if the fight goes long, it might be beneficial to him.
1: His scheduling generally did that at Penn State, like very Floyd Mayweather-esque, like not exposing yourself or exposing yourself as little as possible. There you go. Pitt, Virginia Tech. I don't know if that's cheering up anybody in Pittsburgh. We'll ask Rob. 310-840-4910. Pitt Panthers, Rob. Hail the Pitt!
4: Nah, I mean, I guess I'm still a little down from the Steelers game, man. But I want to say I'm a big fan of the show. I drive trucks at night, so
1: thanks.
4: I listen to you guys like every night.
1: Thanks.
4: Yeah, man, I just want to say, man, it goes to JPJ, man. Showed his rear end today. I mean, I don't think they should got rid of him. I mean, it was like they couldn't cover a sneeze out on that field, man. Crazy.
1: Huh. I hear you, Rob. Appreciate the call. D-Day, have you ever heard anyone refer to Joey Porter Jr. as JPJ? Because I thought there was about to be a fireworks joke there or something. I didn't know we were referring to Joey Porter Jr. as JPJ.
3: Wait, what? What's the firewall? Yeah, I've heard it. Wait, you haven't heard JPJ?
1: No, I still think of Jason Pierre-Paul and his hand exploding. That's what I think of when
3: no,
1: I think
3: when
1: of JPJ.
3: When he lost his fingers, he got his full name back. You don't get a nickname after you blow your fingers off.
1: Oh, I didn't know the rules.
3: Yeah, that's buried in there, but it's in the fine print.
1: Got it. Make sure, by the way, see, the next Westwood One national broadcast is going to be Panthers-Lions Sunday Night Football. Yours truly will be there. NFL Instantgram, my NFL reaction show on Sunday, 7 o'clock Eastern Time, on YouTube and on X at Josh Graham Show and at Westwood One Sports, is going to be live from Bank of America Stadium. So be sure to check that out. We're continuing to get to your calls, reacting to this game. 27-24, the Browns beating the Steelers, 310-840-4910. We need to talk about that JPJ guy. Because while we're continuing to talk about the Steelers' loss, we heard from today the player that last night they lost. And you'll hear what he had to say, and we'll react next to Westwood One Sports Night.
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0: This is Westwood One Sports Night. Here's Josh Graham.
1: Want to throw a change-up when it comes to the question that we're asking connected to Browns 27, Steelers 24. Which Pennsylvania fan base is down worse right now? 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Marty is Indiana, or is in Indiana. Marty, who has it worse tonight? Phillies fans or Steelers fans?
2: Josh, I'm a diehard Steelers fan. Tonight sucked. To lose to the Browns, it really kind of stinks. But and then also the Jerry Porter story. To the Cowboys, why the hell did the Steelers sign Joey Porter? So
1: you're wondering why they didn't sign Joey Porter?
2: Yeah.
1: Well, I can make you feel better on that count because I have a different opinion on Joey Porter Jr. I appreciate the call, by the way. I'll let you know how I feel about the man they call JPJ, something I learned tonight that he goes by. Joey Porter isn't worth the draft picks he was acquired with. He's not worth the attention that he received throughout the week. He demonstrated this today when he made an ass out of himself, his first media availability as a Cowboy. Remember, he hasn't played in the Steelers' first three games due to a lingering, air quote, back injury. You know, the one that flared up conveniently after the first training camp practice when he had issues with his contract negotiations. And then he practiced for 2 days this week, and then it flared up again yesterday. That was the last straw before he was traded. Naturally, his back came up. Shout out to the way the reporter framed this question, by the way, when he met with Dallas local media. Listen.
3: What was your mental through all of this? It can be tough out there when you're looking for a new contract. You're not playing, of course. Your back is fine here.
4: Yeah.
1: Yeah, that sounds like someone whose back was actually legitimately hurt. Shout out to the reporter saying, obviously your back's good here. It's such a terrible look for him. Because what most pro athletes do, what most pro football players do, you handle your contract stuff during the offseason. Your agent, yourself. But when the games arrive, you play. That's what you do. Football players play football. Baker Mayfield, the way he handled himself. Here's a deadline because at this point, don't want to think about contract stuff anymore. Need to handle my business on the field. Got to be there for my teammates. All those things.

0: expected. If you're going to be that guy, you better be a top five, top six player at your position league-wide. Full stop. Nobody feels that way about Joey Porter. Nobody really thinks this guy's one of the 10 best corners in the league. Much like his dad, Joey Porter Jr. does a lot of talking with his mouth. But at least his dad made Pro Bowls. At least his dad, at one point, was an All-Pro. At least his dad won the Super Bowl. Joey Porter Jr.'s done none of those things. Joey Porter Jr. has just 3 interceptions in a 3-year NFL career. And now, because of all that Dallas surrendered in order to land him, he has Dallas over a barrel. To overpay him in order to keep him, last year of his contract before hitting free agency, pay him as if he's Derek Stingley, or Devin Witherspoon, or Christian Gonzalez, or Pat Surtain. He's none of those guys. He isn't. And another major problem is that this move does not significantly improve the Dallas defense. Because Joey Porter is not a pass rusher, last we checked. Dallas's primary weakness on defense is that it has just 2 sacks through 3 games. The Cowboys gave up a second-round draft pick in 2028 that could have been used to fix that problem. And this is a year after you gave up significant capital to bring in Quinnen Williams and George Pickens. Don't look now. In next year's NFL draft, Dallas has 2 draft picks to make, a second-round pick and a 7th rounder. Not a good look for their future considerations. So, in some ways, if the option was pay him or trade him, the Steelers might have done right. Especially after listening to Joey Porter Jr. today make an ass out of himself in his first media availability. 310-840-4910. Johnny in Atlanta, who has it worse between Steelers and Philly fans?
1: What's going on, Graham? But first of all, I'm going to say thank you. You're the only one who said came to the thing that Joey Porter Jr. is not good. He's not a great. Yeah, everybody else talking about, yes, because they ain't going to have the pass rush. But who has it bad? It got to be the Phillies. Because best thing about it, I don't have to see that god-awful uniform no more. They're out for the rest of the year. See you next year, brothers. So who had it bad? It got to be them. But the Steelers, they close.
0: Oh, are you super pumped about your Braves?
1: I'm a fan, but I'm a fair weather fan. I don't support them like that. But the Phillies, I watched this game today. But I still hate the Phillies. The Phillies got the ugliest uniform in the world, man. But I hate the uniforms, man.
0: It's more like
1: looking at the Yankees, but in different colors.
0: I hate the Yankees.
1: Yeah. But the Steelers are not that far. Y'all did lose to the Browns. And not even that. Y'all made adjustments in the second half, but y'all really did lose badly. But T.J. Watt finally woke up. But I put like this. Joey Porter Jr., he's overrated. That's my take on it.
0: I got you. I think I'm in agreement on you there. Thank you for the call, Johnny. It's good to hear from you. 310-840-4910. Denton Day, is your reaction putting both your hands in the air in reaction to the last play of North Texas Tulsa that just happened here?
2: Yes.
0: So it's to set the scene, it's an overtime. It's 45-44. We got the Mean Green of North Texas facing Tulsa. And you know the rule. If you get the ball first in overtime, or get the ball second in overtime, and the other team had scored a touchdown, you go for 2 rather than trying to tie the game. Because the second OT, you're required to go for 2. You might as well just try to go for the win. And they did one of these jet sweep motions, and it looked like he was going to be clearly stopped short of the goal line, the jet sweep receiver, but it doesn't look like at any point he's hit the ground. He fell on top of a North Texas defender, and he's lunging the ball over the plane of the goal line. We'll see. It's going to be interesting what this call is, because it's going to decide the game one way or another. As for the Braves piece of it, I do want to say this. Shout out to Atlanta for emptying the bucket the way that you're supposed to in do-or-die settings in the Major League Baseball playoffs. That's exactly what you're supposed to do. Philly didn't seem to understand this, Don Mattingly. Atlanta understood, with 7 starting pitchers on the IL, Walt Weiss, push all your chips in. You got to worry about the first inning. Get out of the first inning. You got Schwarber and Harper up. How do you get them out? Here's a lefty in Ray Kerr. Has he only pitched in 9 games for Atlanta this year?

0: yeah, but this is exactly what is the best play for you to get through the first inning. And then Ray Kerr goes 3 1/3. An amazing effort before giving away to Grant Holmes. You get to your pen. And then in the ninth inning, you're throwing Chris Sale. Because, again, you're not taking anything for granted, even though it's 6-2. You juxtapose that with the Phillies, who decided to start Aaron Nola rather than Zach Wheeler. It's a do-or-die game. Don Mattingly's like, oh, we don't want to start him on short rest. Well, now you're going to have plenty of time to rest between now and the start of the season, whenever that's going to be next year. Michael Harris, 3-run homer in the first inning off of Nola. Perhaps it wouldn't have made a difference because Ozzie Albies homered off of Wheeler the first inning he pitched. I think that was in the fifth. Good riddance to this Philly season being over. They fired their manager a month in. You had the drama with Harper being moved to right field when they acquired Arise. He didn't make a great play yesterday on the Baldwin play to right, and then he's playing at first base today. The Philly offense, gross, bottom third in batting average, bottom third in on-base percentage, bottom third in slugging. It was time for them to go home. The Braves have won 5 out of 6 against the Dodgers, so that's the team we want to see going up against L.A., because unless you're a Dodger fan, everybody in America is rooting against L.A. So the Braves give you the best chance at potentially upsetting the Dodgers. That's what we want to see. 310-840-4910. Let's go to Myron. He's in Dallas. Myron, your reaction to Brown Steelers. Who has it worse tonight, Philly fans or Steeler fans?
1: Well, obviously the Philly fans, because Steelers, I know LW somewhere pounding his chest about his prediction of them, but based on what I've seen, they are a playoff team. And let me give you the facts of why they're a playoff team, okay? It's already been mentioned, the schedule. So when you look at the schedule, they're playing a last-place schedule, just like New England did last year, okay? So that's going to solidify them into the playoffs. And then the fact that when you heard
0: Hold one second. I don't necessarily think that's the case because, yeah, the schedule is easy, but which of these three games did you feel that Cleveland was in control in? Like, in all three, they could have lost.
1: Yeah, that's the NFL. I mean, the parody of the NFL. Come on now, Josh.
0: Well, the Patriots smoked everybody last year.
1: Okay, hold on a minute. Let me rephrase it. You tell me one dominant team right now that you've seen after three games that you can say, yes, this team is going to be in the playoffs.
0: I feel that way about the Buffalo Bills.
1: Okay, I grant you that. But there's going to be very few, maybe 5 at the most. Okay.
0: Yeah, and here's the thing. They might all be in the AFC. It's Buffalo. It's Baltimore. It's Cincinnati. It's like you look at Jacksonville. Like they're all in the AFC.
1: Okay. I got you, but let me give you fact number 2. Okay, their defense. When you heard that wide receiver Concepcion come out and say, "Hey, their defense likes to hit," there's a difference between a defense that likes to hit and a defense that plays schemes. Defenses that like to hit, they usually are going to dominate games for one reason, because when they come up, they make those tackles. Well, other defenses that play schemes, they want to tackle them up high. These guys want to come out and hit someone. So they got a strong enough defense that's going to carry them through this season. Now, you mark that with the weapons that he got on offense and Watson just playing half the decent as he played tonight with that scrambling ability that he's now showing people, that's a recipe for some wins. And the fact that they were able to overcome Pittsburgh's rush tonight shows you that these guys are disciplined. They're playing as a team together on that defense, and they got a secondary there out there that those boys are ready to go one-on-one with anybody. And that's the reason that I said, hey, those guys are going to make it to the playoffs. Now, what they do in the playoffs.
0: Call me back when they make the playoffs, and I'll give you a victory. There it is. Bet that. Thank you, Meyer. Appreciate the call, because we've got several others to get to. But I'll say this. I'm not a believer in that. But Browns fans should be super psyched, because your quarterback looks a lot better than you thought it would. You got a new head coach. Your rookies look really good. These are things you should be excited about. Your season shouldn't be defined whether or not you make the playoffs. Your baseball team has the smallest payroll, and you're hosting playoff games. Taylor Swift's writing songs about you. You went to the Eastern Finals in the NBA. Like Cleveland, you're the most popular college team, might be the best team in college football. Like, there's a lot to be happy about in Cleveland, including your football team. Should feel good about it. 310-840-4910. But I don't think you're a playoff team. Let's go to Gary. He's in Ohio. Gary, what do you got for us?
2: Hey, Josh. How you doing, brother?
0: Well.
2: Hey, I got to tell you, I'll make 2 points real quick, and I'll get off here because I know you're probably up against it. The Browns are building a culture, a winning culture. I would have never thought they would be 3-1 right now and leading the division. When's the last time we said that? Long time.
0: Yeah. Maybe so, Baker with Kevin Stefanski. They won a playoff game against Pittsburgh. Yeah, like 6 years.
2: Okay, so
0: it's been a while.
2: Right. So they're building a culture with Bunkin, and, way is everybody saying the schedules line up for them? They might be a one cheat sneak, you know, and get in there. It won't surprise me if they do, because I think by the time that time comes, everybody's going to be playing together, more cohesive units, and, you know, used to playing with each other and building a culture. And that's exactly what's wrong with Pittsburgh right now. They've been living off Bill Cowher for so long. Talent that he had, yeah, that's how long Pittsburgh has been good.
0: They made the playoffs every year under Mike Tomlin. 18 years.
2: That's right, living off Cowher's talent and his culture.
0: 20 years?
2: That's right.
0: That's right. that's insane. I'm sorry. I was with you with the culture and all that.
2: Bill Cowher built a culture there in Pittsburgh.
0: I'm sorry.
2: And Mike Tomlin just carried it on over.
0: If you're old enough, if you've been there enough years that you can, your tenure can get its driver's license, I don't think you're living off the other person's tenure.
2: Dude, it's proven fact. That's why
0: it's not. It's an opinion. It's flatly an opinion. Like, it's not a fact. It's an opinion.
2: It is a fact. That's why they're a winner.
0: Thank you.
2: They have a culture, dude.
0: Thanks for the call. I got you. Yes, they got a culture, dude. The last time the Browns sat atop the AFC North was November 9th, 2014. Quite a dig there, D-Day. Let's do one more. Brian, he's in Florida. 310-840-4910. Brian, who feels worse today? Phillies fans or Steelers fans in the state of Pennsylvania?
3: Well, when you're knocked out, you're knocked out. So, of course, the Phillies got it worse. At least with Pittsburgh, you have a shot still. You're still on the... on the game field,
0: some
3: they're still
0: fans,
3: gladiators.
0: Some Philly fans might have hated watching their team for months and been happy that it's over.
3: Well, how can you hate your team when you're made the playoffs? You know, the thing with Don Mattingly, too, great first baseman for the New York Yankees, but do you know that he never won a World Series 14 years with the Yankees?
0: I did know that.
3: Yeah, and most people don't. Out of all the years the Yankees were winning, that 14-year stretch, just happened to be when Don Mattingly was playing. It was kind of ironic that it happened. Not to take away that he was a great first baseman.
0: Yeah, you got anything to add?
3: Yes, I'd like to say, if you don't mind. First off, I just have to say this. And from my heart, right, you are really knowledgeable. Oh. I mean, I was on hold, and you know you are. You really got the stats down, and you really know sports. So with that said, doesn't mean that I agree with everything you say, but you sure as hell know what you're talking about.
0: Sounds like you'd
3: make
0: too.
3: A great.
0: Thank you.
3: And but what I would like to say is, I saw it from a strategic side. I play chess, so that's my thing. So when I saw the game when they had like under 2 minutes to go, I'm thinking to myself, and again, they scored a touchdown. So some people might disagree, but why not do run, and then do the pass? In that order, because then you run the clock down and don't give them time to get the field goal.
0: Yeah.
3: Did you ever see
0: that? Yeah. I don't think the goal was, I think they were trying to move the ball and make it closer than a 56 yard kick. And there were guys who were open. Appreciate the call, by the way. I'm up against it. And thank you for the kind words, but you scheme open a throw on the right side. Deshaun just missed him. That happens. Maybe you should think more about the clock in that situation, especially given Aaron's Hail Mary prowess, but I think management-wise, they got in field goal range. It was inside 20 seconds, you make the kick. But it's a fair nitpick. we'll go as far to say it's a fair nitpick. Denton Day is telling me we have sound of Mike McCarthy reacting to the viral clip. Well, what viral clip? The one where Aaron Rodgers is channeling the phone callers from last hour saying words you can't say on the radio towards Mike McCarthy. And Mike McCarthy responding in kind by calling Aaron Rodgers under his breath a bleeping bleep hole. What did Mike McCarthy... Whoa. This is what we call a tease in the biz, Oliver. Find out what Coach McCarthy had to say and more of your calls. 310-840-4910. 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

0: Sports Night. Here's Josh Graham.
1: Couple housekeeping notes. Want to tie a bow on a couple things. The call is upheld at Tulsa. What looked like was going to be a successful two-point play for the win for the home team Hurricane, Hurricane singular, is not. Call in the field, the jet sweep was short. Call is upheld, North Texas 45, Tulsa 44. That's a final. Speaking of college football, 7-2 were last week's picks. That's college in the NFL. Have seven college bets that we'll hand out in about 15 minutes in this week's Graham's Gambling. Need to deliver on what we promised on. Before getting to that, though, your calls 310-840-4910 on the Browns 27-24 win over the Pittsburgh Steelers on Thursday Night Football. There was a viral moment with Mike McCarthy and Aaron Rodgers. The mics, Amazon's mics picked up Aaron saying some naughty words towards Mike McCarthy, unhappy that they were getting the plays in quick enough. And then the camera panned to Mike McCarthy, who had a not-so-kind word to say about Aaron Rodgers. Called him a bleephole in the moment. Mike McCarthy was asked about this exchange after the game, and here's what he said.
2: I think the biggest thing, Bert said something about some on TV, but yeah, communication sometimes is not the best choice of words, but everybody's competing on the field, and I think, you know, what's said on the field, the way I grew up in this game, you know, usually stays on the field. That's not the case today. I understand that, but yeah, any negative communication on my part, I wish I wouldn't use those words.
1: Oh, Mike, come on. This is the part where you say, we've known each other forever. We're good. This is football. Really? Regretful? Come on. Not great. Mike. Didn't love that answer. Kind of disappointed in him. 310-840-4910. Nathan's in San Diego. Who has it worse today in the state of Pennsylvania? Phillies fans, their season ending against the Braves, or Steeler fans who lost to the Cleveland Browns?
3: Thanks for taking my call. And I definitely think Phillies fans had a worse day than Steelers fans. But it's got to be pretty bad because I'm a Steeler fan, and I feel like dirt right now, man. Mm-hmm. It's like our offense is like a car that has square wheels. We just cannot get it going at all. It's super stop and go. First drive of the game, I felt great. It was like where we picked up right where we left off against the Bengals. And then the entire rest of the first half, there was nothing going on. Third quarter, nothing going on. Defense is out there making plays. TJ Watt still looks like Superman. You know, secondary was a little banged up when we had that DB go out in the third. But, yeah, man, disappointing to have Aaron bring it all the way back, cross back to the finish line, and then we're going to run the same play to the tight end, like, and get a bailout penalty to keep the drive alive, to score the touchdown, to tie it up. I think the caller before maybe had the right idea. Maybe run the ball a couple times there when we got the ball with 2 minutes left and whittle it down so Deshaun doesn't have nearly as much time. I'm not a Deshaun Watson believer. I know he's looked good the last few weeks, but I'm not buying into this hype quite yet. You can't just be bad for half of your career and then have 3 good weeks and all of a sudden you're a great quarterback. It doesn't make any sense to me.
1: Yeah. By the way, here's what I appreciate about that call, this call. Thanks so much, by the way, for giving us a shout from San Diego. Is that you point to the offense first as being the reason why tonight didn't go well? The thing that most people do is if you lose at the end and a team has a drive, oh, it's the defense's fault that you lost, and that loses context of what the entire game was. I am with you that the Pittsburgh Steelers beat the Pittsburgh Steelers tonight. You can be happy for the Browns that they're 3-1 and feel good about Deshaun Watson and that drive at the end while acknowledging the Pittsburgh Steelers helped out the Browns quite a bit tonight. Like the Aaron Rodgers interception in the second quarter completely turned this game. After one quarter, it's all Pittsburgh. The Steelers had that beautifully scripted touchdown drive that you're describing, and you have that little pitch play to Roman Wilson, who has his terrific breakout start. Tonight he was terrific again. The Browns, they committed five penalties in the first quarter. They had 14 on the game. They had one play where they had three penalties on the same play. Don't know if I've seen that before. The Steelers had the ball in the second quarter, and Rodgers fired a pass into double coverage that was picked off by Denzel Ward, and that's what ignited Cleveland into scoring 21 points in a quarter. And they only had 27 in the game. The second quarter is when this game was lost. Aaron Rodgers' superpower throughout his career, it's his accuracy, it's his decision-making, it's his super high completion percentage. He was 22 of 40 tonight. He has four interceptions in four games. Last year, he only had seven on the season. So that's not normal. And while Rodgers is going to attract most of the blame because he plays that position, he's a polarizing guy, he didn't get a lot of help elsewhere either. You could point to other areas. The Browns' O-line struggling going into this game. Struggling all year long. Pittsburgh couldn't get the Deshaun Watson. No sacks in the first half, just two sacks on the entire game. They missed countless tackles. The special teams, they're not blameless either. Boswell missed a field goal during that 21-point second quarter for Cleveland. And since it was a 48-yarder that he missed, it set the Browns up pretty much at their own 40. Great field position to score. From a coaching perspective, not a great look when you got your quarterback and your coach cursing at each other on a hot mic, you know, wanting the plays to come in quicker. But with that being said, wouldn't it completely overreact to the Steelers losing this game? It's unclear what this team is. They're 2-2 through the first four games. They won two home games. They lost two road games. The home wins included a win against the Bengals, who are good. Maybe that's how the season's going to go. Like, you go into the last game, you're 8-8. The finale's in Baltimore, and that'll determine whether or not you keep the streak alive of winning seasons. This doesn't seem like the result to overreact to, given how Rodgers bounced back in the second half. It's a short week. It's a road game. It's a division game. But yes, the Steelers beat themselves quite a bit in this game. Paul's in Ohio, 310-840-4910. Paul, what do you have to add to this?
4: Yeah. I was with you until the end there. I feel like the Steelers did do some things like to beat themselves in this game. But, I mean, 14 penalties, three on the same play, like you said. I don't think the Browns played stellar either. I mean, to be fair, the Steelers put up 24 points. If you put up 24 points in every NFL game you play, you're going to be a winning team. I mean, their offense didn't look great. Rodgers didn't look tremendous. You said the same thing. He's throwing seven picks. Doesn't look great. Still put up 24 points on a pretty good Browns defense, which has had a great showing other than the first week. So, I mean, to say that the Steelers just beat themselves is kind of
1: overestimating,
4: in my opinion.
1: I didn't say they just did. I mean, feel good if you're Cleveland. That drive by Deshaun at the end, you still have to do it. But the Steelers, this was a game where it felt like two teams were trying to lose it.
4: Yeah, I 100% agree. And I do agree. I don't think we know a lot about the Steelers. The Bengals win was a good showing. Their offense looked good in that game. I didn't like how they played against the Falcons. I didn't think they looked like a competent team against that team. They could easily be 1-3. But at the end of the day, I think you're right. I don't think it's enough to overreact about the Steelers team. And also, I also think, on the other hand here, I mean, I think this Browns team is better than we think. I mean, giving up 14 penalties in a game and still being a very competent team with a good defense. I mean, I know some Steelers went down in the first quarter, but, I mean, that is still a good win. Even though it was a 56-yarder to win the game, it's still a good win. I think this is not just a 3-1 a fluke team. I think they just looked bad in week one against Jacksonville. I'm not saying Deshaun Watson is the truth, but I'm saying, hey, look, I mean, I think this Browns team is legit. I mean, you're holding a decently good Panthers offense to, you know, four field goals. I mean, that's something to say for.
1: All right. I'll disagree. I appreciate the call just because Carolina kind of gave away that game too. 10 gift wrap points because their coach doesn't know when to punt in the first half of that game. And the bonehead penalty on what would have been a clinching pick on that game-winning drive that Deshaun had. Just think the details are very important. And then obviously the Bucs game, you're down double digits in the fourth quarter, had to come back and win that. 310-840-4910. Eric is in California. Eric, are you a believer in the 3-1 Browns?
5: Hey, Josh, thanks for taking the call. First time caller. You know, I listen when I get a chance to. As far as being a believer in the Cleveland Browns, building a culture, like a previous caller said, no. Being a believer in the Cleveland Browns, possibly making the playoffs this year, yes. They have a very easy schedule. They don't have any tough road games besides Baltimore and maybe Cincinnati, and if you want to throw Pittsburgh in there. And they're 3-1 now, right? But what I want to say is, like, as a Cleveland Browns fan, not me, by the way, calling in saying they're building a culture, call in after a week one loss to Jacksonville 34-10. Because when you're building a culture, you're not building a culture because, you know, you're winning. You're building a culture because you're doing the right things. And when I heard him say that, I was like, you know what? Like, and I'm a firm believer in recency bias. And because they won tonight, I think that's why he said what he said.
1: Sure. Yeah, if they lost in the last minute or if they lost in overtime, don't know if we're getting that call. I'm with you. And then I appreciate you calling for the first time. I hope you'll call us back, Eric. It's good to hear from you in California. Let's go to Mike. He's in Illinois. Mike, are you buying 3-1 Cleveland?
6: No, I'm not buying that. I would say that any fan of any team has to believe until they have a reason not to. But I don't think they're going to be making the playoffs, either team. And okay. I do have something to say about the Cowboys. Spend all the money they want, and they can get whoever they want. And at the end of the day, they're going to end up like what a cow does at the end of the day after grazing.
1: I don't know. Well, what does a cow do at the end of the day?
6: Well, I don't want to get you in trouble.
1: Thank you. Thank you. I appreciate that, unlike the previous callers that might have had some choice words that would fit on some programs, but not the one that's broadcast in 300 markets across the country in Canada. So appreciate the call. Get the general idea, the general gist of what you're making, the point you're making about the Cowboys. As we mentioned, last week's bets went 7-2, and we have 7 college football picks to hand out tonight. And there's a theme with these 7 picks. Graham's gambling. Next on Westwood One Sports Night.
0: Week 4 features some tasty tussles, including the undefeated Bills welcoming a desperate Patriots team to Buffalo and a battle of unbeaten division rivals between the Chiefs and Raiders in Vegas. We're not even a month into the NFL season, and things are already wild. Westwood One Sports.
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0: This is Westwood One Sports Night. Here's Josh Graham.
1: Apparently, there are some Joey Porter Jr. truthers out there that believe that he's an awesome player. I don't. I think Dallas made a mistake giving up what they did to bring him in, especially given the problems on their D-line. Thought he made an ass of himself during his media availability today. But we can get to the other side of that, the counters on that, in just a bit. We'll see what Charles Robinson thinks about it. Yahoo Sports, senior NFL writer for more than two decades, now runs NFL Blue Book. He'll join us in about a half hour. 310-840-4910 if you want in. It's time for us to hand out some college football winners because our picks, red hot, hashtag trust the process. It's time for Graham's Gambling.
0: It's time for Graham's Gambling. Let's make some money.
1: College and NFL combined, we went 7-2 last week on the picks. 4-1 on college specifically. Spitting that hot fire. Denton Day, were you a fan of the cereal Cap'n Crunch as a kid?
2: Of course, who wasn't?
1: Did you like Cap'n Crunch with the Crunch Berries better than the original Cap'n Crunch?
2: I was never the one buying cereal in the household, but I did enjoy it when that was purchased.
1: Same. But then, after the popularity of the Crunch Berries, they released a cereal Just Berries. That's a thing that came out where it's just the Crunch Berries in your cereal. This week, just totals that we're betting on in college football. Got seven bets, just over-unders, just totals, no sides. Let's get into it. Virginia Tech, Pittsburgh over 54.5. Ethan Grunkmeyer and Mason Heinchel are off to tremendous starts, and it feels that this number's lower than it should be because of maybe some offensive power ranking chicanery. Pittsburgh had a bad weather game. Virginia Tech played in a Nyasta kid out in BC last weekend. That might have lessened the numbers for what these teams are capable of doing. Don't love the defenses, love both these quarterbacks. Also, you know, both these coaches don't like each other. They won't mind running it up if they get the ability. Over 54.5, Virginia Tech Pitt might be the game of the weekend in college football, and it's a Friday night game. Also on Friday night, Penn State Northwestern. Ryan Stadium, the new stadium for Northwestern, opens up here. Penn State, they probably are frauds. The first time they played a P4 was against Wisconsin. They're up 17-0. They blow the game. Northwestern probably is for real. Blew out Colorado 41-17. Pushed Indiana in Bloomington. There's a lot to like here. But we're not taking a side. We're taking a total under 45.5 points. Think this game has 20-17. 17-16 written all over it. I think it's a slog under 45.5 Penn State Northwestern. Stanford Wake Forest. I'm debating whether or not I'll go to this game. It's a busy noon window when you got Mississippi State, Alabama in this window and you got other games of note. We like a lot of points. Wake Forest pulled off the upset at Louisville last week. The Deeks, go Deeks. Gio Lopez running Robizel's offense. Carlos Hernandez, a dude. They score a ton. Their defense hasn't been awesome this year. Stanford, Davis Warren. They got a win last week. Think at Stanford Wake going over 53.5. We're about that. Auburn, Tennessee under 54.5. One of my favorite bets of the week. I think both these offenses are limited. Byron Brown isn't it for Auburn. Great at the G6 level. Not so much the SEC. We learned a lot about Faison Brandon, who got banged up and was frankly in hell in his SEC opener against Texas. Alex Golesh was on Josh Heupel's staff. They both know each other about as well as you can know each other. I think that's going to lead to the defenses teeing off a little bit. And at Rocky Top, this going under 54.5. NC State, Louisville. We're just going to go blind overs for Louisville and NC State games. The fact that they're playing each other, Louisville ticked off after Wake Forest upset them. Lincoln Kienholz is going to put up a number. CJ Bailey is going to be able to put up a number as well on Louisville's defense, who isn't any good. Love that. Over 58.5. Purdue, Illinois, over 61.5. Illinois fired their DC this past week. Don't think a lot of those problems are going to get fixed. Purdue's defense is atrocious as well. It's homecoming for the Illini. Over 61.5 for the Illini and Boilers. Lastly, this might be my favorite bet. Clemson, Miami, under 48.5. Miami really hasn't played anybody yet. They went to Wake Forest and struggled a little bit. Wake might be good. And that was a 2-touchdown spread, or around 13 points, or that was what the final ended up being, 33-20. I think Clemson's defense is going to be able to bow up here. And I think 48.5, that number, it's too high. Clemson's offense is awful. Don't think they're going to score, but I also think that the defense is going to keep Clemson in the game. So we're going low on Clemson-Miami. So in review, Virginia Tech, Pitt over. Penn State, Northwestern under. Stanford, Wake over. Auburn, Tennessee under. NC State, Louisville over. Purdue, Illinois over. Clemson, Miami under 48.5. It's totals only. 310-840-4910. Let's go to Sean. He's in Atlanta. Sean, what am I missing on Joey Porter Jr.?
3: First-time caller.
1: Welcome.
3: Thank you. You called Joey Porter a loudmouth. I haven't heard him say a word in Pittsburgh his whole career. He was at Mike McCarthy's introduction press conference. He was supporting Mike McCarthy, him and his dad. I haven't heard him say anything. He is.
1: Did you hear him today?
3: Well, I'm getting there. He's one of the top four cornerbacks in the league. You don't need interceptions. He's a shutdown corner. It's only about 3 or 4 of those.
1: Who agrees with you? No one agrees with that. Devin Witherspoon, Christian, I can name four. Devin Witherspoon, Christian Gonzalez, Pat Sertan, Derek Stingley. Those four are better than Joey Porter Jr. Who are you bumping out?
3: Earlier you said top six. He is a top six corner.
1: Not top four now.
3: Well, no, I say he's a top four.
1: Who are you bumping out?
3: I'm not thinking about all of them right now.
1: I just told you four.
3: That's fine. He's definitely top six. But I'm saying he could be top four. He could be the four. That's arguable.
1: I don't think it is arguable. I don't think you can bump him in and bump one of those four guys out. I just don't think you can.
3: He covers all the best receivers. Ja'Marr Chase can't do nothing with him. Pittsburgh's going to be in trouble. But and his press conference today, that was a question out of the blue. Like, he was caught off guard and giggled. Like, wow, she asked that question.
1: Yeah,
3: so
1: yeah.
3: That is
1: a weak defense. A Joey Porter Jr.-like defense, I'd say. Appreciate the call from Atlanta. Let's go to Walter in Atlanta, because we want to get to one more before we get through the hour. Walter, what am I missing?
4: Okay, so the thing about Joey Porter, I hadn't seen him play a lot, but even if he's not top six, he has to be pretty good, because how many defensive backs can go 3 years and not allow a touchdown? I mean, because even the best defensive backs are going to get beat every now and then. So
1: is he good enough to give up a second-round draft pick when you don't have a lot of draft picks and your edge rushers aren't getting sacks? And on top of that, now he's somebody who's going to fake a back injury to try to get money out of the team. Like, is that somebody that's worth giving money to?
4: Yeah, he may not be worth that. And the Cowboys' biggest need is stopping the run up the middle, I think.
1: That too.
4: Yeah, because even if your corners are good, if you're allowing, 150 to 200 yards rushing a game, I mean, who cares?
1: Yeah, I gotcha.
4: Yeah, and if you're a team that's allowing the other team to gain a lot of yards rushing by the second half, by the end of the third quarter, your defense is going to be really tired. They're going to be exhausted.
1: I hear it, man. I love the call from Atlanta. I hope you'll give us a shout back. Getting a lot of new callers tonight. It's great to hear from Atlanta. 310-840-4910 if you want in. Because circling back to the story of the night, it's the Cleveland Browns 27. It's the Pittsburgh Steelers, JPJ's last team, 24. And the question we've been asking, do you believe? Believe Lynn 2.0. The 3-1 Cleveland Browns. 310-840-4910. Charles Robinson joins us in the last hour as well. You should hold multiple truths when it comes to this Browns team. That's the best way to put it, and we'll tell you what we mean next.
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Robinson, one of the most respected NFL reporters, joins us 20 minutes from now. Going to go ahead and say, ringing the bell, last call for phone calls on Browns 27, Steelers 24, 310-840-4910. Believe Lynn 2.0? Are we buying the Browns? What does that mean? Are we buying the Browns as a playoff team? Are you there with their 3-1 start? 310-840-4910. Personally, our stance, you can hold multiple truths at the same time with the Browns. Number one, Cleveland, this is an unexpectedly terrific start at 3-1, and you should be very happy about it if you're Cleveland. You should be psyched about this. It's the best Deshaun Watson has looked in 5 seasons with the Browns, leading game-winning drives in back-to-back-to-back weeks. He had another efficient night tonight. Deshaun Watson did not hurt Cleveland. He was an additive player. They did have a couple of turnovers tonight. His turnover on a deflected ball. But 24 of 33, 268, a touchdown. You take it. You take that with Deshaun Watson. He had a few nice scrambles as well. This is probably the best receiver room that Cleveland's had in 20 years. Denzel Boston, Casey Concepcion, real players as rookies. Jerry Jeudy, Isaiah Bond. Love this Cleveland receiver room. If you just expand it out to skill guys, Quinshon Judkins and Harold Fannin has been an impact guy. How about Jaleel McLaughlin finding the end zone tonight? The last time Cleveland had a skill room that's as good as this is, you probably go back to Josh Cribbs, Braylon Edwards, 20 years ago, talking about Josh Cribbs, late 2000s Browns. There's a lot to like. And this team's season win total preseason was 6.5. They're at 3-1. They could easily surpass that number with the Jets, the Titans, the Raiders, the Giants on the schedule. So that's one truth you can hold at your head. At the same time, though, despite the 3-1 start, you should not buy the Browns as being a playoff team. It's way too soon for that, because look at the teams you've beaten. Is Tampa, Carolina, or Pittsburgh going to be in the playoffs? Probably not. Also, look at the way you've won those games. You're down multiple scores late in Tampa, benefited from that massive storm and the delay. That benefited you. The bad weather when they came back, guy drops an open touchdown. Carolina spotted Cleveland 10 points in the first half because their coach didn't know when to punt. There was a dumb penalty that negated a clinching interception in that game on the final drive by Cleveland. And even tonight, endless penalties, 14 of them, blowing a double-digit lead, losing Mason Graham. Like it's far from flawless, and this is the AFC we're talking about. It's a much deeper league than the NFC is. Buffalo, Baltimore, Kansas City, Jacksonville, Denver, Cincinnati.

0: dead last in payrolls hosting MLB postseason games this weekend. We'll get to baseball in just a bit. Your college football team from Columbus, they might be the best team in the country. Oh, but they lost to Texas, Josh. Yeah, they were up 20 in the fourth quarter in Austin in that game. If you line it up on a neutral field tomorrow between these two, Ohio State's favored and you know it. Heck, even Taylor Swift wrote a song about your city. It's a bop. The Browns being fun and relevant and having a first-year coach and seem to be adopting a winning culture. That's the stuff you should feel very excited about, even though you're still probably not a playoff team. And that's okay. 310-840-4910. Let's go to Fidel. He's in Chicago. Fidel, are you buying the Cleveland Browns as a playoff team?
1: First, I want to say I got a little bit of history with Cleveland and Pittsburgh, so I've watched their games for a while now. Cleveland, I mean, we know who they are, all right? And I think at the end of the day, you got to give them their props, their flowers, however you want to call it. They're talented. For them to be able to beat the Steelers, it's a big deal for the Browns fans. I mean, this is a franchise that wore brown paper bags over their heads for decades.
0: I will push back on. I don't know what this Cleveland Browns team is. That's why I'm asking the question. So tell me, what is it?
1: I think they've kind of shown us who they are. They're a talented physical team that can compete in that division. But here's what this is really about, because it's not about Cleveland. It's about, this isn't the Pittsburgh Steelers that we're used to seeing. Aaron Rodgers, I love him. As a Bears fan, I'm saying that I have so much respect for him. But he's washed up. He's not a quarterback that can win you games at a really high level in the NFL. And listen, I'm taking Watson over Rodgers right now. Not over the course of a career, obviously, but if I had to pick a quarterback, give me Watson. He gives me a chance to win. The Pittsburgh Steelers, this is not the headline. This is not the Pittsburgh Steelers of old. This is a different Pittsburgh Steelers team. Who are they? We have no idea. And the Rodgers experiment, it's not working. It's failed.
0: I agree with the Pittsburgh front, and I appreciate the call from Chicago. It's good to hear from you. The Pittsburgh front, I agree. I don't know who they are. I don't. And I wouldn't overreact too much to the Pittsburgh piece. I also wouldn't take Deshaun Watson over Aaron Rodgers over the last three games. I think that might be a bit of an overreaction. Rodgers had a good year last year, and also he had a great second half in this game. With you on the Browns front, I don't think they're a playoff team. Don't know if you answered that question directly, though. 310-840-4910. Chance in Alabama. Maybe you could answer it more directly. Are you a believer in the 3-1 Browns as a playoff team?
2: Man, I'm not a believer in the Browns, but I wasn't a believer in the Patriots last year. Their freaking schedule is so cupcake, man. It rivals the Patriots.
0: But the Patriots smoked the teams that they played. They smoked them. Cleveland could have lost all three of these games. And also they got beat 34-3, or whatever that final score ended up being with Jacksonville.
2: Man, I'm not predicting they make – they're definitely not going to win the division. That's out of the question. So they would have to probably compete for that seventh seed. And I just don't see it. But there's a chance, man, they could sneak in because, yeah, so what? Who cares? As long as they get the W at the end of the day, there is a chance they could beat these cupcake teams.
0: I know. I'm just saying the Patriots analogy doesn't hold. The Patriots analogy doesn't hold because New England smoked – all those bad teams. They beat the hell out of them. That football is oblong shape, which means sometimes the ball is going to bounce in your favor, and it has for Cleveland the last few weeks, but sometimes it's not. And you're going to lose games that you're going to be very frustrated by when you're playing games within these tight margins.
2: Yeah, you say that it doesn't add, but I will say this. I think the Browns have a way better roster than the Patriots did last year.
0: No, they did not. I love their young
2: receiving corps. Their receiving court is 10 times better.
0: Yeah, okay, but what about the offensive line and the defensive line and the quarterback?
2: Okay, quarterback. I don't know, man.
0: Drake May was one vote away from being the MVP.
2: And now he can't do nothing.

0: right.
1: All right. Well, we're talking about different seasons now.
0: Okay, I'll give you that. Drake May, he's better than Watson. I think Watson, it's only a matter of time before he comes down to earth. But I would call offensive line a wash. Everything else, you said, a wash. But they can sneak in, man. I would give it a 30% chance.
1: All right. 30%? I'll take that. Thank you, Chance. Appreciate the call from Alabama. How about we go to Darian? He's in D.C. Darian, what do you got to add to this?
2: Hey, how's it going? Darian, D.C. I appreciate taking the call. So my thoughts are very simple. Like, I appreciate that Watson is just fighting to, like, be relevant. But at the end of the day, I mean, Browns aren't going anywhere. Aaron Rodgers is a shell of himself. And, I mean, it is what it is. I don't think that they're really a playoff team. Because even if they sneak into the playoffs, they're not going to make an impact. And it just boils down to that. I mean, okay. It's just that simple. It's very simple. I think that, like, you know, at the end of the day, we appreciate the effort, but the Browns aren't making no noise. I mean,
1: I would push back on they're not making any noise and they're not going anywhere. I think you can miss the playoffs and still be very happy about having a first year coach and a quarterback that everybody wanted to get rid of lead three game winning drives in 3 weeks, and you be a team that had a season win total of 6.5 and exceed that number, feel pretty good about yourself. Like if the Browns go 8-9, you feel great about the season if you're Cleveland. That's not going nowhere in year one.
2: No, you don't. He is 2 years removed. He came in as the first guaranteed contract.
1: That was 5 years ago.
2: Exactly. So he's doing no one any favors. He is proving to us that he doesn't suck as much as we think and how he is proven to be. Like, right now, you're shocked to see this much production out of Mr. Watson. Like, you're not like, okay, this is what you expected. You're expecting him to fail. You're waiting for Shador Sanders to come in. He's not showing you. He's just prolonging the inevitable. And much power to him for being a respectful athlete that cares about, you know, what he puts out there. But we all were waiting for this to end, and he is just showing us that he has more fight in him. But that is not going to change the outcome of the next year and a half.
1: Okay. I hear you. I appreciate the call. It's good to hear from you. One more. Let's go to Rick. He's in Baltimore. Rick, because we got our guy Charles Robinson in just a bit. What do you got on the Browns, Rick?
3: And what he's done and proven over and over and over this season, that he's a real quarterback. He's a gem. He took it to the Pittsburgh Steelers. He knocked them out. That's 7 straight home victories against the Steelers. I mean, nobody could believe that. But there's people cashing tickets tonight who did their homework, who said, you know what? We're going to take the money line on the Browns. Why lay the 2.5? Why take the 2.5? There's people out there that made money that are geniuses. Now, I was not one of them. I did not know. But I could tell you this. I did my homework, and I knew Deshaun Watson. He's proven this season that he is not a joke. He's finally made it. He's back. He's a genius. He's done whatever he could do. He had one set of downs at the end of the game to get down there and get that field goal and do what he had to do. And, guys, I will never, ever, ever, ever say a bad word about this guy ever again. He has proven himself to me. And now I know I can make money this season picking the Cleveland Brownies to collect money this season. And you guys stay alert because it will happen again. These guys are baddies now. Thank you.
1: Baddies. There he goes. 5 straight home wins against the Pittsburgh Steelers, not 7.
4: Was he doing a bit?
1: No, I think that was all sincere.
4: If he needs bad words about Deshaun Watson, I got plenty. The holster is deep. He sucks. I wouldn't call him a gem. I wouldn't put money on him that much longer either.
1: Yeah, I think it was pretty profitable betting against him. But then again, Will Dalton did goad me into, he was like, I thought the Browns would beat the Panthers on Sunday, and he got mad. And I said, well, I'll bet lunch on it. And, I didn't make money, but I got myself a delicious burger courtesy of Will Dalton because of Deshaun Watson last week against the Carolina Panthers. So that worked out well. was happy about that. Speaking of the Panthers, our next Westwood One broadcast is going to be Panthers-Lions Sunday Night Football, and yours truly will be in the building for it, and our NFL Instagram show will be broadcast live inside Bank of America Stadium, 7 p.m. Eastern on Sunday. Before we get to Charles Robinson, I did promise some baseball, so let's get to baseball. The divisional round set, Guardians-White Sox. That's a fun way to open up this weekend's divisional action. These are two of the five smallest payrolls in baseball this year, which means we're guaranteed to have one of the five smallest payrolls get to the championship series. It also gives us an opportunity to play the Mooney Murakami sound one more time. We heard his terrific celebration when the White Sox clinched. The wild card series celebration was just as good. Here was that from earlier in the week.
5: Hey, it's early in Japan. They're celebrating with you. Anything you want to say to them?
6: Same, hi. Same. Yeah, he's drunk. But he's drunk. Yeah.
5: Told me you didn't need him.
6: I'm drunk. Yeah, today maybe hungover, you know? Yeah.
5: Tomorrow hungover.
6: Yes. No, yesterday, tomorrow. Yeah, sorry. I don't speak English.
1: That's such an easy team to root for. They're going to meet the winner. The winner of that series will meet the winner of Yankees-Rays. If you're Tampa, you got to capitalize, right? You had the best record in the American League. You're at home. Aaron Judge's status is still up in the air. If Tampa does win, we would be guaranteed a bottom five payroll team in the World Series. That's right. Three of the four teams left standing in the American League are bottom five payroll teams in all of baseball. Just remember this when you hear owners during this lockout that's coming tell us how unfair and broken the current system is and how teams can't compete because of the lack of a salary cap, right? Doing the obnoxious thing that people do where they end every sentence with right. Sorry about that. In the National League, it's Padres, Brewers, and the LDS. No team in the postseason is under more pressure to perform than Milwaukee is. You got the Miz. You got the best record in baseball. You absolutely can't go out in the LDS round. The problem is, you're facing the hottest team in the sport. The Padres, they crushed the Cubs in the wild card. They have sported a 20-4 record over the last month. 20 wins, just 4 losses. And then you get to the Dodgers and the Braves. The Braves, they punch their tickets to the LDS tonight with the win over Philadelphia, 6-2. They're not going to be afraid of the challenge that is the Dodgers. In the regular season, Atlanta took 5 out of 6 against LA. All of America, other than Dodger fans, they're going to be rooting against the Dodgers here. And the LA bullpen has made this team look very mortal. Edwin Diaz, he's not the primary closer. You lose Blake Treinen. You got Tanner Scott, who might be your primary guy. Atlanta's offense is really good. Think that's going to be a fun best-of-five LDS as well. Can't wait. There's nothing quite like playoff baseball. Saturday is going to be amazing. Charles Robinson helped us break down the two big trades in the NFL this week. Joey Porter Jr. to the Cowboys. Is he going to make Dallas's defense noticeably better? And the J.J. McCarthy move. He was writing about this week. He's on the Giants. Is it time to completely bail on the J.J. McCarthy train? If you have stock, is it time to get rid of it? Charles Robinson, one of the most respected NFL reporters, joins us to discuss next.
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1: Over the last few decades, you've covered the NFL better than Charles Robinson has. You should check out what he's been building at NFLBlueBook.com. Charles joins us now in Westwood One Sports Night. Charles, while Brown Steelers might be top of mind tonight, the Cowboys acquired Joey Porter Jr. at about this time last night from the Steelers. Will this finally be the piece that leads to a noticeable improvement for the Dallas defense?
2: Well, you know, Christian Parker, the defensive coordinator for the Cowboys, sure hopes so. I mean, this is, I don't know how much more you can throw at this Dallas defense in terms of assets before you start to see the results. But, you know, the thing is, what Porter brings to the table for them is, first off, he's the size and skill set of corners that Parker has had success with in the past. So if you look at like Patrick Surtain in Denver, Quinyon Mitchell in Philadelphia, you know, Christian Parker has really been able to help unlock the ceilings of both of those types of players. And I would say Porter Jr. is approaching that. I think he's on the doorstep of potentially being one of the elite corners in the NFL. I think though what he brings now to this Dallas offense is, look, they're banged up. Kobe Durant's got an injury, Siobhan Revels dealing with injuries, and so they've kind of had to shift that secondary a little bit out of alignment. Caleb Downs is playing a lot in the slot. I think they would like to have Caleb more back in that safety sort of joker defensive position so they can move around like a chess piece. And so now you bring in Porter Jr., it gives Dallas the ability to put Deron Bland potentially in the slot, moving Caleb Downs back to where he needs to be. Or you can just play both Bland and Porter Jr. on the outside as boundary corners. So I think it gives them back that flexibility in the secondary they're looking for.
1: How much has it surprised you, the lack of a pass rush that Dallas has had early on?
2: I'm surprised. I mean, look, I'll just be honest with you. Overall, the defense, I'm stunned at how poor the defense has played. I bought into it in the offseason. I went through Dallas. I thought this was a unit that had the potential to be an elite unit. I thought, you know, I think at one point I even wrote, you know, hey, this might be a top 10, you know, defense in the NFL. And instead, it's been banged up, you know, DeMarvian Overshown. As I said, the injuries in the secondary have been problematic. You go and you sign Von Miller to be a limited snaps player. That's what he's been. But as you said, the front end of it, they just not being able to apply that pressure is not something I saw being a problem for them. I thought they would have a rotation. They would be able to apply pressure up front. I really like, you know, Kenny Clark, Quinnen Williams. It's not a talent shortage, right? So it's either how it's being called or it's the fit of the players in the scheme. And I think that's part of what they're trying to figure out right now is I think they feel like they have the talent. It's just, does it fit the scheme? And are the players they have, particularly in the secondary, playing where they need to be? And this is, I think, one of those steps that they take to resolve that. And by the way, I also think they I don't know that this is necessarily the last trade they make through the trade deadline. I think Jerry Jones knows that George Pickens may not be on this roster next year. He knows that this really, in terms of the overall state of the roster, it may not all be there next year. So he's trying to take advantage of this window now, and I expect they could still be aggressive through the trade deadline.
1: The Dallas Cowboys are involved in a game we're dubbing the Anxiety Bowl, with Dallas sitting at 1-2 and Houston at 0-3. Speaking of defenses that might be a little disappointing at the start of this year, how much are you a believer in the idea of elimination games the first weekend of October?
2: Look, week four, last year I buried Houston when they were 0-3, right? And what did they do? They turned it around. They put it together. Their defense hit a stride down the stretch, and they really became a very, very good team.
1: So lightning could strike twice.
2: Maybe. Yeah, maybe. I mean, this is – my problem with Houston now, this addition, and it's not necessarily new, but from an offensive standpoint, the offensive line, they just can't consistently get it right. And it's very hard to repair that over the course of a season. It's really something that you undertake that in the offseason. You have to get the chemistry there and hope that things fall into place. It has not happened for Houston with the offensive line. Plus, they've had, you know, the injuries in their wide receivers, the wide receiver core has have really hurt them. Nico Collins comes back, you know, he's going to be back out there. So that's going to help, I think, tremendously. But I do think this is that type of game that whoever walks out of this with a loss, you're now starting to calculate a slim margin the rest. I don't think Houston can fall to 0-4 and realistically in this AFC picture rebound the way that they did last season. I think Dallas can fall to 1-3 and still have an opportunity to dig themselves out of it, particularly when we know how good the offense is and just getting the defense maybe to the middle of the pack would make Dallas a very difficult team to deal with down the stretch. But I live here in Houston. There's a lot of hand-wringing right now over the record. I think there's a lot of nervousness about where this is going, and I think if they fall to 0-4, you're probably looking at the season ending earlier than they thought, and then now staring at C.J. Stroud and trying to figure out, is this the quarterback that we're going to sign to an extension this next offseason?
1: Charles Robinson, NFLBlueBook.com. One of the stories you should be reading in regards to his work, J.J. McCarthy being moved at the start of the week, staying with the theme of trades here on the show. You wrote about what went wrong with J.J. McCarthy in Minnesota now that he's a New York Giant. What's the most interesting thing an NFL source has told you in the reporting of that story or since that story was published this week about J.J. McCarthy?
2: You know, I think the focus, right? Like, I think that is one of the frustrations that the Vikings really had was that they knew that he was not going to play offense. He wasn't going to play quarterback the way he did at Michigan. That was not what he was going to do in Minnesota. There were things that fundamentally he had to grow, whether it was his mechanics, just getting used to not being protected by a run-heavy scheme that he had in Michigan. There was work to do, right? And but to get that work done, you have to have a quarterback who, particularly if you're going to play under a Kevin O'Connell or anyone really in the Shanahan or McVay coaching tree, you have to be hyper-focused. And it felt like when I spoke to people about J.J., that was one of those things that at times in meetings they were frustrated with. Like, you know, here's what you need to focus on. This is what your job is. Let's just keep it simple. And there were times that J.J. struggled at making that connection consistently. I think now you go to the New York Giants and it's a fresh start. It's obviously with, you know, John Harbaugh, who should have an inside read on what J.J. McCarthy's all about, because obviously his brother Jim Harbaugh coached J.J. at Michigan. But he's going to have to figure it out in a quarterback room. He's the person who now has to set his agenda. He has to, you know, drill down on details, be present in the moment. I can give you all these different cliches, but it wasn't a one thing problem in Minnesota. I think it was a tapestry of several different things that had to do with his development and just how far he could go with the way he was preparing and just being present in the meeting rooms.
1: Charles, you're speaking to one of the few people seemingly that isn't ready to completely sell his J.J. McCarthy stock just yet, only because he's 23 years old.
2: Right.
1: And we've seen many instances in recent years of young quarterbacks in their first stop getting judged maybe too quickly. Sam Darnold, strangely enough, comes to mind with that. We're going to be calling Sunday Night Football, Panthers-Lions on Sunday night. Bryce Young currently is the passing leader in the NFL in terms of yardage 3 weeks in, as crazy as that might be. Why might the same be true for McCarthy, or what makes this circumstance different, you think?
2: Well, as you said, he's young, right? And the reps were not there at Michigan. Although he started for 2 years, he didn't come out of those 2 years with the number of pass attempts that other players in that 2024 class did, right? We had, like, Bo Nix had a million passes. You know, Michael Penix, there were multiple guys who just had such a high volume of pass attempts and that allowed them to grow.
1: Yeah, now you're giving me the PTSD of Anthony Richardson and
2: yes.
1: Lance. Glorious
2: yeah,
1: examples of the inverse.
2: And exactly, that's exactly it. And I think there is overlap. Like when you look at the Trey Lance situation, it was very similar to me. It's just you had a guy who had not played a ton of football at the quarterback position. And Trey Lance, it was far steeper with Trey Lance's overall resume when you looked all the way back to high school. I mean, JJ certainly has gotten more starts and more snaps at the quarterback spot than he did. But in terms of when you bring up like Bryce Young. When Bryce Young, he started his first 18 games and he got benched. And I remember, you know, talking to somebody in the organization right when it happened. And I thought there were all these people saying it's over for him. Maybe how the same way people are kind of looking at JJ McCarthy now. When I talked to this person in the Panthers organization, he said he just needs a mental reset. He needs to step back, kind of absorb things, get a little bit of a fresh start, get some space between himself and some of the failures, and start to do the simple things a little bit better. That was the thing about Bryce Young, was that when he really went off course for the Panthers, he was not doing simple, basic things that he had replicated over and over and over again in Alabama. I think there is some of that with JJ McCarthy. It's that he has not been accurate, but then when the Vikings tried to engineer some wins for him with easy sort of layup throws, he was not connecting on those. So I think for JJ, the tools are still there, right? The things that teams liked about him in terms of the upside, it's still there. It's just, can he start small and start building out from here? And it's shocking that the Vikings were not more patient with him, particularly after Kevin O'Connell had said publicly and very famously, organizations give up on quarterbacks before quarterbacks give up on organizations. That turned out to not be the case in Minnesota.
1: Charles Robinson's with us here. Read his JJ McCarthy work this week, NFLBlueBook.com, Westwood One Sports Night, Glad, however, and wherever you're listening or watching. Speaking of former Viking quarterbacks, Kirk Cousins, the Raiders are off to a 3-0 start. They have the 3-0 Kansas City Chiefs in town this weekend. How does the quick start change their plans for Fernando Mendoza, especially given how many QB injuries we've seen early on in the year? How likely is it that John Spytek is getting calls about Kirk Cousins?
2: It's more about would he accept calls, and I don't think he would. Like, do I think there's a chance that somebody picks up the phone at the, like, when we're near the trade deadline? Let's see what the Raiders record looks like at that point and what the plan is with Mendoza at that stage. I think if teams see an availability there, like, oh, they're going to make the switch, let's call and see if we can peel Kirk off at the deadline and you know, try to ride it out through the rest of the season. I will say this. When I went through the Raiders organization in training camp and I spent time talking with John Spytek about, you know, Mendoza and Cousins and, like, what's the plan? Like, is there a hardened plan here in terms of a potential switch? Spytek said no. He said there's not a hardened plan because I don't know what's going to happen. And even though at the time I don't think I was flipping about it, but Spytek talked about, like, the Kansas City Chiefs and Patrick Mahomes. They're like, they were able to keep Patrick Mahomes on the bench through the entire course of his rookie season up until the last game of that season when Alex Smith, they had an ability to rest Alex Smith, start Patrick Mahomes last game of the season. Spytek referenced that and said, if we are a team that is, if we're winning, we have a winning record, if we're kind of in that playoff hunt, it's absolutely feasible that Fernando does not play in 2026. And he said that's a luxury. It would actually be a luxury for us if we didn't have to push Fernando in there too quickly. It gives him time to not only absorb the offense, but then a lot of these other things that I think he's fine-tuning now that he's on the NFL level, taking snaps under center, play action, how to operate in play action consistently and well, his drops, the rhythm, just a lot of these things that, you know, when you push that schedule up for rookie quarterbacks, they will tend to struggle as they have to figure those things out in the field. If they don't have to do that with Cousins playing this well, I actually think the Raiders would be happy to hang on to Kirk Cousins throughout the balance of the season, particularly if they're in the playoff hunt.
1: We're certainly happy to have Charles Robinson on the show tonight, NFLBlueBook.com. It was great to see you out on the camp circuit a few months ago, or what was it, this time last month. And you're always welcome here across the country on Westwood One Sports. and keep up the great work with the NFL Blue Book. We really appreciate it.
2: I appreciate it, and I love being on, and call me anytime. I love this. This is great.
1: It's great. Charles Robinson joining us here. Denton Day, we're going to put the show to bed in a moment. What do you view as being the biggest non-football headline of the night? October is when you have so much crossover, and we didn't get a lot of time to talk about the crossover between baseball, WNBA, the NBA headline tonight. What do you view as the biggest non-football headline?
3: I would say it's the Braves winning. You know, I think people are still interested in Caitlin Clark, so her losing is a big deal, but I generally think that once the NFL starts, people tend to remove themselves from the WNBA, whereas they still pay attention to baseball. So
1: yeah.
3: I would say the Braves winning.
1: Is there a way for the W to avoid October?
3: Yeah, I mean, don't schedule your games during the NFL season.
1: Like, it almost would make sense, because the W starts their season right as the NBA season is ending, correct?
3: Around that time, yeah. I mean, they should push it, but they also are in a very unique position to where a college basketball player could turn around and play in your league 2 weeks after they end their season.
1: There's that, but also the WNBA is owned by the NBA, so the NBA wouldn't want its games to potentially, or they wouldn't want to potentially lose gates, their owners, to WNBA games, probably.
3: If you're losing gates, I think you could situate it where if you have a WNBA team, they just wouldn't play when your local team plays. We can be honest.
1: That is better. It is better for the growth of the league to not have that happen. 100%.
3: Right.
1: Like, and not have playoff games going on during NFL games.
3: Yeah, that's just not feasible long term, because they had a great year this year. I mean, it's been the most watched year every single year for the past few years. So they had a great year, but you end with a kind of a fizzle out because everyone cares about the NFL in October.
1: Yeah, and Major League Baseball, which you're right to point out, the Atlanta Braves. We're a couple weeks away from the NBA season starting. Jalen Duren getting the bag. Doesn't feel that anybody's, other than Jalen Duren, super psyched about this. I guess maybe Cade Cunningham is, because Jalen Duren does make Cade Cunningham's life a lot easier. Just doesn't mean that you have a number two guy when the playoffs roll around.
3: Cade Cunningham's life looked kind of hard in the playoffs.
1: It did. But for most of the season, not the case. Like, it's good to pay the center that type of money for the regular season. When the playoffs arrive, you need to have a number two scorer. And if that guy's getting paid like he's your number two scorer and he's Jalen Duren, not ideal. What do we have to put a bow on the show and put it to bed?
3: We're circling back to something that we talked about yesterday, because I felt like I was bullied yesterday, where I think you are much more the target audience for the topic. So we'll do that to close the show.
0: Bill Belichick's Tar Heels welcome third-ranked Notre Dame to Chapel Hill. Can the Hoodie pull off his biggest win since coaching the Patriots? UNC, Notre Dame, Saturday morning at 11:30 on Westwood One Sports.
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0: One Sports Night. Here's Josh Graham.
1: Loved engaging with a ton of people. Knight Rider. Hey, Phillies, enjoy Cancun. Go Braves. There's a lot of assumptions that get made about sports fans in North Carolina. One of them is that you are an Atlanta Braves fan if you live in North Carolina. If you watch on X or on YouTube, you will see got Baltimore Orioles gear all over the place. The Braves are number one here, but this is kind of a weird state. Then again, Denton Day continues to say I'm a diehard Carolina Panthers fan.
2: You are.
1: That everything on the air, it's an act. And behind the scenes, it just crushes me. It devastates me when the Panthers lose a game. Like, my heart, it just, I just go to a low place when I look at their injury report and I see the state of things and how many points the Lions are going to put up on the Panthers when I'm there in person.
2: I mean, Westwood One's have a helmet on the background.
1: It is true. There is a Panthers helmet. And not only that, when I was a fan growing up, I got my 2005 Carolina Panthers, like
2: it's plaque. Disappointing that you gave up on them.
1: Yeah, you just
2: Nobody
1: start covering the team. Well, no, you just start covering the team and you lose your fandom. You kind of do.
2: Yeah, you didn't want the pain.
1: No, I didn't. It's true. Or it just got sapped out of me. So, like, I'm not saying this is, like, proud. Not. Like, I am an Orioles fan. I'm a Carolina Hurricanes fan. I love those teams. It hurts me when they lose. The Panthers, they can't hurt me anymore. I just don't care. It got beaten out of me. It's sad, but it's true. That's what happened. That's a sad way to close things out. But I will be at Panthers-Lions on Sunday. 7 o'clock, NFL Instagram, leading up to our Panthers-Lions Sunday night football broadcast on Westwood One. Let's close out today's show by putting it to bed.
2: So we got a couple things. One, you sleep on the fact our boy Knight Rider's had a hell of a week. His Falcons won. Sorry, Oliver. His Braves won. He's had a hell of a week, and he's been living it up in the chat. I didn't get your take on this. You were not on yesterday. You're here today. And it's also relevant because the Browns then trolled the Pittsburgh Steelers with this on social media. They posted a photo of an L over top of a Minecraft world. And this comes because Mike Tomlin put together an episode on his YouTube channel about his Minecraft world that he's been working on for 12 years. And I got to tell you, Josh, I watched all 19 minutes of it. It was riveting content. I can't even lie. Now, I watch on 1.5 speed because I'm a sicko. I just watch basically everything on 1.5 speed. But Mike Tomlin break it down as his Minecraft world. I know you had a silly world out there somewhere.
1: I never played Minecraft.
2: That is stunning to me.
1: See, I was a gamer. I had the PS2 and then Xbox and then Xbox 360. Big on sports games. I was really good at NHL. Okay at FIFA. College football, better in that than the old college football before they brought it back to life. And then the Madden, I wasn't that great. I wasn't great at Madden. I was awesome at NHL. Like, I was like ranked top 100 in the world online. I was that good. NHL 09, way back in the day. Halo. I played a lot of Halo. But then when it got too realistic, Call of Duty, I stopped being good at first-person shooters. Final Fantasy X was one of my favorite games. Kingdom Hearts.
2: Wait, why did you stop being good? Because it got too realistic.
1: It just got too complicated, and I ended up... Yeah, I wasn't good. I stopped being good at first-person shooters. I was never good at Call of Duty. Maybe that was it just specifically. But yeah, sports games, Final Fantasy X... Kingdom Hearts. There's some old PS2 games that have me nostalgic, like Crash Bandicoot. Something like that. I had the N64. I still have an N64 in here. Mario Party. But never Minecraft.
2: You know, a poll question for the chat. Is it easier to be good at Halo or Call of Duty? Because I was the opposite. Like, I was pretty decent at Call of Duty, but I was terrible at Halo.
1: Oliver, do you have any input on this at all?
3: I wasn't a gamer, to be honest.
2: Oliver said, "You guys are both nerds. Shut up."
3: It was 2K. Get these nerds. About it.
1: Oh, 2K. Yeah, not for me either.
2: Oliver's like Linnell. He's going to shove us into a locker because they're talking about video games.
1: Yeah, like I said, I used to have Game Informer, and I get excited. It'd show up at my house, and I liked video games. I did. But then when I went to college, it exclusively became sports games that I would play with my roommates. And then afterwards, I didn't own a game console for like 10 years.
2: I'm playing a Fire Emblem game right now. Well, not right now, but I'm playing a Fire Emblem game tomorrow on my Nintendo Switch. Can't wait.
1: Good for you. Mike Tomlin. Good for him. Big time. Minecraft. Big time for Minecraft. Do you think Drake Toll's into Minecraft? Addie Bates?
2: Addie might be.
1: Pete Sousa, no chance.
2: No, Pete Sousa's not. He ain't into no Minecraft. He'll join Oliver and Linnell in shoving us into a locker.
1: Us. Plural. For sure. Make sure to enjoy that program. This has been Westwood One Sports Night.
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0: It is the Drake Toll Show on Westwood One Sports and the Westwood One Sports app. Drake Toll with you from the Savannah Bananas organization. Locked on Big 12 and right here on Westwood One Sports. There he is, ESPN play-by-play Pete Souza. Addie Bates produces. Laura Jimenez runs the board. And the Pittsburgh Steelers stink. I mean, they stink, Pete. That my first takeaway from last night, and I asked you off the air, I was like, all right, Pete, where are we starting today? And you had some really good, drawn-out, eloquent thoughts about last night's Thursday night football game, a 27-24 win for the Cleveland Browns over the Pittsburgh Steelers. Here's my take. Here are my thoughts. The Pittsburgh Steelers stink. They're not good. They're not good. They have a retread head coach. They have a retread quarterback. They thought Mike McCarthy would work. They thought Aaron Rodgers would work. They hired McCarthy for the sake of Rodgers, to keep Rodgers. And by the way, Rodgers wasn't good in Pittsburgh last year. He's not going to be good in Pittsburgh this year. And he wasn't even the issue last night for the Pittsburgh Steelers, at least from the standpoint of his arm. However, you got Rodgers screaming at the sideline. You've got Watts screaming on the sideline. You got players screaming at players, coaches screaming at players, players screaming at coaches. The Pittsburgh Steelers are a disaster, and that's following a game where they played the Browns. Good morning, Pete.
1: Good morning, Drake. Yeah, I thought one of the stats that jumped out at me last night, our boy Al Michaels dropped it. 58 games. His last 58 games, Rodgers had surpassed 300 yards one time. Coming into,
0: and by the way, in the time it took you to say that, it took Al Michaels 4.5 minutes. Continue. Thanks, Pete.
1: So I thought that was an indicator of like where we kind of are in his career, because yesterday we talked about it. I knew last night would be sort of rough around the edges for both these guys, and honestly I was proven wrong by Deshaun Watson and on that last drive by Aaron Rodgers. But it's just he's clearly not the guy he once was, and it's a tough watch. Once again this year, the Steelers' offense, outside of that last drive and a few throws here and there, they're just a tough watch. And it becomes even more strained with the infighting that really is only okay if your team wins. If your team wins, the infighting is like, wow, look at that. It's like fire and brimstone. That's how you win. That's creative tension. If your team loses, it's like, oh, man, these guys are a total mess. And it starts at the top down, because you had your quarterback and your head coach sparring last night when it was clear that Rodgers wanted the plays in quicker, and like a toddler threw a tantrum. And you could tell his head coach was not happy about that. And you could read his lips to see for sure.
0: I should be clear. If last night we changed the logos from Steelers versus Browns to Bills versus Chiefs, we woke up today and thought, what a classic. What an absolute game. As late in the contest, Pittsburgh, when the Steelers are down 21-10, Rodgers rifles in a touchdown pass that is just incredible. I mean, he's fitting into windows that I've not seen Rodgers do since he was with Green Bay. And then down by 8, on his final drive, under 2 minutes to go, leads the team down, scores, two-point conversion, 24-24, just for this no-name kicker to hit a 56-yarder. The Syracuse kid, Schmidt, did a 56-yarder to win the game for the Browns. If you just take the All-22 and you change the logos to Chiefs-Bills, we woke up in a much different way today. But last night, for as much as you and I both thought that it would be kind of a snooze of a game, it ended up being electric. However, it's still the Browns and the Steelers. Neither of them should be competitors, and I shouldn't have fun watching Browns versus Steelers.
1: Well, this is a nightmare for the NFL, right? This is the NFL's most uncomfortable story, bar none. And that's almost why I had like a morbid curiosity last night as Deshaun Watson was driving down the field. When you look at the laundry list of accusations against Deshaun Watson, and I hate to do this and pour water on it, Cleveland fans, but like, this is where I am this morning.

0: 23. All of a sudden now, this guy's been playing for a little bit, and the ball is bouncing his way. His team is playing well. We're watching his confidence return. Like, he's making those throws. That first frozen rope he had to Jerry Jeudy on that game-winning drive, the first throw was the tone setter. He threw that ball almost through Jerry Jeudy. Like, that ball was getting there. It was on time, and it was in a very small window. And I'm like, man, this guy just led an amazing comeback. And now it's like, where do we go from here with Deshaun Watson? Because the Browns are a story right now, big time. And the more and more they become a story, the more and more people start talking about their quarterback, and more the NFL is like, geez, like, we suspended this guy for 11 games. We've never done that. Find him $5 million. We were definitely disappointed in this guy. You know, it's never happened. So buckle up, man. Buckle up. I'm here for it, but it's interesting.
1: So then do you think the NFL believed it could bury Deshaun Watson? Was that the goal? Is just, hey, he'll suck so bad, this will go away? Because, Pete, we've gone from Deshaun Watson being this, you know, alleged assaulter. I guess we got to use the word alleged here. Sure. to check our boxes. This alleged assaulter who the city of Cleveland hates. And, oh, by the way, he plays in the city of Cleveland. A month ago, he's at the podium telling you how bad Browns fans are, who boo him relentlessly when he's on the field. Last night, he was the hero of Cleveland. They forgot baseball for 24 hours because of Deshaun Watson. And the NFL's effort, I'd call it effort, to sweep him under the rug, to take the name and player Deshaun Watson and say, hey, we the NFL recognize what happened, and in recognizing what happened, we're hopeful behind the scenes that Deshaun Watson is never of status again in the National Football League. And they had that until the last 3 weeks. And now he is he is a top 15 quarterback in the National Football League through 4 weeks of the season. I don't think nobody saw that coming.
0: And you throw out the stats, it's just a story in itself. I think a lot of people were very quick to say, oh, he's bad. And they were, I think, piling on, even as far as his skills were concerned, because of what he was accused of. And I just don't think, like, I go back to Isaiah Stanbeck, the guy I do that Big 12 show with. Isaiah won a Super Bowl. He's an analyst. He's on Good Morning Football today, out in L.A. Isaiah was like, nah, I'll say it because I know he would say it. He was like, he's trash. Like, he didn't give Deshaun Watson a shot this year. And, like, I think there are so many other former players and analysts and coaches who believe that. And I think they believe that because of what they saw. But I think a lot of what they saw was a product of a shattered man trying to play the sport that he has the capability of being elite at. But now he's less shattered. It's kind of like Humpty Dumpty. Like, he's kind of been put back together, and he's kind of rolling along here. And we're going to have to pay attention, and we're going to have to start talking about him. And that goes back to your point. Like, yeah, I do think the NFL is kind of like, yeah, we're good on this guy. Like, really, like, what are we going to hear about him? You know?
1: Okay. So Deshaun Watson is less shattered. By the way, I don't see an event that makes him less shattered, right? Because we're talking about the guy who is in his 5 years in Cleveland has not had it, who has not been there mentally, who's not been there physically, who's been injured. I don't see a thing where I point as like, oh, that's why Deshaun Watson is good now. That's why he's gotten over all of this and is just, this feels like out of the blue.
0: I do. It's repetition after repetition. It's finally piecing together game after game. It's staying healthy and stacking wins. And his confidence is building off all that, like a human being would. I don't think he would have put together that game-winning drive a season ago. And he would have had to do it awfully quick because he only played like six games. You know what I mean? Like, every season he was so, like, his play was so staggered that he's finally out there getting lubed up, for lack of a better term.
1: That's an apropos term as it pertains to this situation, it seems. Repetition's great. But if, to your point, and to every other analyst in America's point, that he's not very good, or he's washed, or he's a bad quarterback, that doesn't matter how much repetition you get. The fact that he's doing what he's doing right now and is 3-1 with the Cleveland Browns with Todd Monken as your head coach. I need to remind everybody, and Monken has turned into this genius all of a sudden four games in, but Monken was the offensive coordinator last year.

0: under John Harbaugh in Baltimore. And the franchise's front office was pretty clear with Baltimore and John Harbaugh. Hey, if you want to keep your job, Todd Monken's got to go. And Harbaugh wouldn't do it. And in the end, Harbaugh gets canned. In the wake of Harbaugh getting canned, semi over this guy gets a head coaching job in the National Football League, which that has written all over it. Come to Cleveland and lose. Be the puppet of the ownership. Show up here and do what we tell you to do. You're lucky you have a job. Instead, Monken has transformed in the span of 4 weeks that franchise, 4 weeks the regular season, that franchise. And now it begs the question, which is a wild question we're asking today, are the Cleveland Browns good?
1: I mean, they might be, dude. They really might be. And that is kind of the platform for everything I'm saying this morning. Because if they are, it's going to be a problem for the NFL. If they are, it's going to be super awkward for the NFL. Whether it is, you know, Roger Goodell handing him a piece of hardware that's like comeback player of the year, or if he's, God forbid, right, on Park Avenue, the NFL offices, that they're handing him the Super Bowl trophy. Like, could you imagine the Browns win a Super Bowl and the guy who leads them to said Super Bowl is someone who was accused of felonious sexual assault and settled on like 90% of those claims. Like, it's an interesting look. And he's
0: it's a nightmare. I think I'd change the word interesting to nightmare for sure.
1: And I don't even know, like, and I'm not, I'm sure, look, Browns fans, I probably sound like the guy I don't want to be. But I'm being totally authentic and stream of conscious with like how I truly feel about this. And I have experience in this sector here, and in pro sports. And I've just been on the planet like you guys have been for a while. And this is my assessment based on those things. And I used to work in public relations in the NBA. I know how this stuff works. I know how, you know, I don't think it's as nefarious as like all of a sudden the Browns will not get any calls, you know, later in the season or in the playoffs if that were to come to fruition. Mm-hmm. I don't think it's like that. I don't live in like a crazy conspiracy space, but I do think this is a rough look if it continues.
0: So this is my sophomore year of high school teacher would have asked me to shorten the thesis into three sentences. What is the thesis here? I mean, what are you directly saying about the NFL and their relation to Deshaun Watson right now?
1: Well, I just think that when you're any league, you want your front-facing characters to be actual reflections of your product and the people that represent your product. I'm talking more of a Russell Wilson, right? I'm talking more of a Dak Prescott. I'm not talking about a Deshaun Watson. Like, you don't want to put that guy out there and be like, this is our guy, you know? It's just not, like, he's every single endorsement deal the guy had, and he had a ton. Drake, for people who don't remember, and I'm going to be honest with you, I didn't either, but I went back last night and looked. He was 28-29. Drives the Texans to divisional titles, like had not been done, okay? Then he's a Pro Bowler for those first 2 years, and he leads the NFL in passing overall in 2020. And you find yourself with deals with, like, every, like, blue-chip item on Madison Avenue, right? Like, Beats by Drake, Nike, you know, like the biggest of the big, right? And they all dropped you, H-E-B. Nah, we're not doing business with you anymore. And now it's like, you got a guy who can't get a marketing deal because of how shady his past is. And you're going to give him the keys to the Jeep Cherokee that he just won for winning the Super Bowl. It's just kind of, it doesn't look great. And I know the NFL would rather have the person who's at the top of the food chain look a little different as far as like their actions are concerned.
0: Yeah, so you're saying the NFL does not want a spotlight this. This is a nightmare scenario for the NFL, is Deshaun Watson still being in the league and Deshaun Watson being a key player in the league.
1: Yeah, totally. Totally. It's even, honestly, man, it's even funny watching Kaylee Hartung, like a young woman, interview him. My whole thought process is like, what's really going through her head? Like, what does she really think about
0: this? For sure. Absolutely.
1: Yeah. Like, does she go home to her friends and they're like, oh my God, ick. I can't believe you had to talk to him. Like, it's like, well, I don't know. I mean, maybe.
0: I assume you have to. I mean, that's where, You're right. The NFL cannot afford to have Deshaun Watson become a star. They can't afford for Deshaun Watson to play well on the football field. And from a PR standpoint, because the more what's been able to happen the last 4 years, 5 years now, because he sucked, is no one cared anymore. Like, he was just such, he was, we could, and it's not that, it's almost not that no one cared. He became the poster child for, we hate you.
1: Yeah.
0: Everyone hates you. So instead of the care there was dissent against Deshaun Watson. But now, instead of booing him in Cleveland, they're cheering for the guy. And the NFL is, I think you're right, the NFL's behind the scenes saying, whoa, don't cheer for that guy. Don't cheer for him. We can't remember, this is Deshaun Watson, we're not supposed to cheer. But now that he's playing well, now that Deshaun Watson's winning football games, the NFL has a Deshaun Watson problem. That's what you're saying, the NFL has a Deshaun Watson problem.
1: And ultimately, Cleveland might. Just with, you know, the more, and I haven't done a ton of research on this, but you know, like, you get activists and groups like that are against, obviously, we all are, against this kind of behavior, the stuff that he's accused of, and are they protesting outside your games? Like, I don't know what that looks like, but like, the bigger it gets, the more of a black eye it can be. And look, he wasn't convicted of any of this stuff. And a lot of it was just super, super weird stuff. Some of it was ugly and like unforgivable in certain respects, one or two of the accusations. But again, they've not been proven. So, I mean, that's something that's why he's on the field, dude. You know, at the end of the day, this is America. And you could even say, if you were really taking the side of Deshaun Watson, which is fair, hey, dude, he paid his debt to the NFL. He gave them $5 million and he sat out 11 games for stuff they don't have any proof of.
0: Yeah, the NFL, what you're saying is he paid his debt to the NFL. It's all the NFL asked of him. It's all they wanted of. They wanted $5 million in 11 games. They said, that's what your debt is to us. He serves that, and now he's back in the NFL, and to their chagrin, in their nightmare, Deshaun Watson is still a name hanging around 5 years later in the National Football League. And I don't think the NFL finds that to be healthy. I don't find the Pittsburgh Steelers to be healthy, Pete. What they're doing right now is the kind of stuff that ruins a franchise for years to come. And it's written all over the Pittsburgh Steelers. Is this team done? That's next on the Drake Toll Show.
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0: said, I was just trying to get a sweet haircut. You know, you're not a good husband. Well, change. Be a good husband.
1: Ayahuasca is a grandmother spirit. And she said, not yet, my son. There's more.
2: Brother,
3: yeah. I think I'm out on the Pittsburgh Steelers and I'm out on Aaron Rodgers. You want to talk about a decision, a way to crash your franchise for years to come? Is that what you want to do? Because I think it's what Pittsburgh decided to do with Mike McCarthy being brought in to appease old man Aaron Rodgers. You hired a head coach specifically for one player, and last night, that player, Aaron Rodgers, is screaming at the sideline of Mike McCarthy. And McCarthy is screaming back at him, and both of them are name-calling in either direction. Pete, I started the show like this. I'm gonna kind of force your hand to go into this conversation. The Pittsburgh Steelers are in a state of disarray because they sold out for one man, for one name, and it's Aaron Rodgers. And you didn't have to do that. He's not, I've told you this multiple times. His stats mirror that of a Jacoby Brissett from a year ago. And I don't actually believe Jacoby Brissett's a top-end quarterback in the National Football League. So then if his stats mirror Rodgers, it must mean that Rodgers isn't a top-end quarterback anymore in the NFL. He's not going to help you compete to win a Super Bowl. Rodgers is not going to put you in a position to win the AFC. So then what do you need him for? Why are you putting all of your eggs in your franchise basket now, including your head coach, into the Aaron Rodgers experiment for one more year when all it's doing is setting your franchise back? The Pittsburgh Steelers are a disaster.
4: I don't know about disaster, but you look, it's hard to argue a lot of
3: what
4: you just said.
3: They lost to the Browns last night, Pete.
4: The Browns have never lost on Thursday Night Football. So does that mean Thursday Night?
3: 12-1, yeah. Yeah, they're really good on Thursday. Yeah.
4: That's just because Thursday Night Football games usually suck, right? I was thinking about that. Like, who have they played on Thursday? But anyways, I look at what was happening last night, and it's two-pronged. Like, one, I totally heed your call there. Mike McCarthy, I mean, anybody with a voice in those rooms over there at the Steelers facility, whether it's going to be later today or tomorrow, like, they got to be like, is this worth it? Like, I'm getting, like, eviscerated by this punk. He's got a pop gun arm. Yeah, okay, he can drop some balls in here and there. But, I mean, he thinks he invented football. He's so entitled. Like, born right on third base, thought he hit a triple. Like, he's taken everybody's inventory but his own. Like, at some point, you're like, okay, that's about enough of this guy. Like, has anybody looked at the box score lately? Like, he's not that good. You know, like, it's like, let's see if we can move on from him. But then there's another side to it also. And it's like, Drake, you know, when you went over to your best buddy's house in Bologna or I did in Bryn Mawr, Pennsylvania, and I was 11 years old and Jesse Shute's mom, who I thought was really cool, and Jesse was my best boy, like, there were a couple of days where she just went nuclear on him in front of me. And you'd be like, oh my God, Mr. Shute just came unglued and yelled at Jesse. And like, I want to be anywhere else but here right now, right? But then 2 weeks later, I'm at my house and Jesse's there and I do some wacky out of line stuff that my parents see as violating. And then I'm getting crushed. You know, like, it happens in every household. I don't think we should make a bigger deal of it than it is. Like, when you're in the moment and you're at somebody else's house and you see them duking it out and yelling back and forth, it's easy to be like, what's wrong with them? But like, every football team around the league has some nature, some kind of discourse like this. And I think with McCarthy and Rodgers, their history makes them almost like family. So I think it becomes buried quicker than in another scenario. But
3: I think you're giving way too much credit to Aaron Rodgers and Mike McCarthy right now, Pete. you don't have to do this.
4: Well, my whole thing is I just don't know. Like, why is Aaron Rodgers acting like that? Like, Dan Marino.
3: Why is Aaron Rodgers in the NFL right now, Pete?
4: Well, because he wants to be, and because you would be too. That's one thing. This is not an Aaron Rodgers problem. Aaron Rodgers, I get playing football until the wheels come off. I do. There's something so special about that. There's only a finite amount of time.
3: What do you
4: time.
3: Mean until the wheels come off? The wheels have been off here, but please.
4: Yeah, but they're
3: continue.
4: Still letting you in the building, dude. Your key card works, man. And you're on that depth chart. And you're on the 1st and the 15th, those game checks are clearing.
3: Yeah.
4: Like, so.
3: Yeah.
4: There is room for him and a spot for him in the NFL. And I think you or I would trade places with him in a second. And I think many of his NFL brethren who simply have just moved on would trade places as well. But there's no spot for them. People don't want them in the NFL. For some reason, they continue to want this guy. I think we saw some of those reasons last night on that last drive. That was a thing of beauty, that last Aaron Rodgers drive. Those passes were amazing.
3: That's a good point. It's not like Rodgers was bad last night. It's the disarray in Pittsburgh that, whether it's Watt or Rodgers yelling at the coaching staff or players yelling at each other, that's the disarray that, to me, made Pittsburgh look so ugly. Not Aaron Rodgers himself. Maybe I'm going in too hard on Rodgers. Here is, we've got thoughts from McCarthy and Rodgers, the guys who were screaming at each other last night. Here's Mike McCarthy on communication between him and his quarterback.
2: Yeah, I think the biggest thing, Burke said something about someone on the TV, but communication sometimes is not the best choice of words, but everybody's competing on the field. And I think, what's said on the field, the way I grew up in this game, usually stays on the field. That's not the case today. I understand that. But, any negative communication on my part, I wish I wouldn't use those words.
3: So this is a little less of what you're pointing at. You're saying that, okay, we bicker sometimes, or dad gets onto the kid or mom gets onto the kid. The head coach is walking himself back here. He's apologizing for the way that he's communicating to his quarterback when that quarterback is a 43-year-old man. I don't think you've got it. This isn't him yelling at some 22-year-old rookie out there. This is Mike McCarthy apologizing for how he's treating Aaron Rodgers. That's what I think is so backwards here about where the Pittsburgh Steelers have gone, is the head coach is having to apologize to the quarterback because the quarterback is the real head coach.
4: Dude, I agree. Like, he does not need to apologize for that. He's the coach of the team.
3: You wouldn't know it. You wouldn't know it.
4: He MF'd a guy who plays for him under his breath.
3: Who was MFing him, by the way.
4: Yes, who was out of control. Like,
3: right.
4: And again, I do think that as fans, and you know this from your relationships with players and coaches, we have a lot of fun with this. Like, we love nothing more than trying to dissect and figure out a sideline confrontation, right? Or an on-the-field altercation or a screaming match, which a lot of times to those guys in that locker room doesn't mean anything. I mean, truth be told, that took place on a touchdown scoring drive.
3: Yeah.
4: But it doesn't look pretty, and it certainly isn't, with consistency, it's not a good sign. And I agree with you. Like, I don't know, man. Certain guys get certain rules. Like, it goes back to what I was saying about Marino. Like, I freaking love Dan Marino. When I was at Pitt last week, it took everything in my soul not to buy another, like, official jersey of a hero of mine that would just sit around and collect dust. But I almost did it, right? Like a Pitt jersey, because I loved him. But the end of his career was, like, it was icky, because he was always yelling at everybody, and, he could barely walk, and, he's losing to the Jaguars, like, 63-3 in his last game, a playoff game. It was just like, all right, it's enough already. I'm getting that feeling with Rodgers.
3: Here is Aaron Rodgers, the true head coach of the Pittsburgh Steelers, talking about the same communication and offensive woes for the Steelers.
5: Yeah, it wasn't our cleanest game all the way around. They're a good defense, so you got to give them credit, but they were getting after us on some of the long yardage stuff, and we weren't winning a bunch, and I missed a couple of throws I usually hit.
3: That sounds like the head coach. We've reversed this. The quarterback sounds like the guy at the podium they're asking head coach questions to, and the head coach sounds like he's trying to apologize to the quarterback who's acting like the head coach. Again, none of this is good, Pete, as the Browns 27, the Steelers 24 was the final from Thursday Night Football in Cleveland, and Aaron Rodgers, I think, has more issues when it comes to communication, off the field, relationships. It's shocking that these would be the words we're using when it comes to Aaron Rodgers and conflict. The on-the-field stuff somehow isn't that bad for Rodgers. It's the rest of it that's crashing down in Pittsburgh. And I want to go back to it. This is going to have a long-term effect because you hired a head coach based on your quarterback, and you're only getting 1 year of the quarterback who's just pissing everybody off.
4: Yeah, but I think McCarthy, first of all, people should just go to our YouTube and watch the Drake Toll Show on Twitter so they can see your reaction and like the quizzical look you have on your face when that Rodgers sound was playing is just great. You really truly can't believe what you're hearing. And I appreciate that. Like, it's almost like watching an unboxing, like having you listen to this sound, because it is something to see. I don't think McCarthy is that bad a coach. That's the thing. I think that maybe if you're the Steelers, you did have a long-term vision. Like, you know what? This fits this guy, Rodgers, who maybe we can get one more year out of, and maybe there's a little bit of magic left, but there's nobody better to get the best out of him. And then when he moves on, you know, this guy, a handful of years ago, not even, was operating the most potent offense in the NFL in Dallas. Like, McCarthy still has it in him. So I think, like, when Aaron Rodgers moves on, it's not like you gave somebody's dad a job to get them. Like, that's not the guy's a very capable head coach.
3: Sure. And Bill Belichick's probably a very capable head coach too. There's a reason he doesn't have a job in the NFL. You know, I mean, some guys lose their fastball, and once the fastball's gone, and Mike McCarthy's fastball has not been there for a while, you're right. It's not my dad who's coaching the NFL franchise. But it's not a guy I want coaching the NFL franchise, coaching the NFL franchise.
4: Well, and then it goes all the way back to, hey, man, why the, and you can't, this is not an indictment on the Steelers. They're the one team that's really doing everything right in this regard. But it's like, how the heck does Brian Flores not have a head coaching job? But we're looking at Mike McCarthy staring at a play sheet again. Like it's a McDonald's menu. It's like
3: defensive
4: come on,
3: coordinator for the Minnesota Vikings.
4: For the Vikings,
3: Brian
4: and the
3: Flores,
4: best defense in the league.
3: Really good defense.
4: B Flow.
3: Addie Bates produces. Addie, are there cracks, serious cracks in the foundation of the Pittsburgh Steelers that were revealed last night?
6: Man, it's like yesterday I was at my cousin's volleyball game and I saw these 12-year-olds yelling at their parents, telling them to calm down and that they need to shut up. And I'm sitting there going, if I ever talked to my mama like that, she would have walked out on the court, grabbed my arm, and we would have went outside. Yeah. Or it would have just happened right there. Okay, guys?
3: Yeah,
6: and that's kind of how I felt watching this yesterday, watching Aaron Rodgers just looking at his head coach and like cussing him out. Like, there's obviously a level of respect that's just not there anymore. And I thought we kind of had that the way they both left Green Bay. I didn't think they were like totally like enamored with one another. And because of that, that one crack right there, that'll do it for me. When you don't respect your head coach and vice versa, I feel like it's really hard to be a successful team. But it's not even that. It's other players with the coaching staff. We saw TJ Watt yelling at the defensive coordinator. Like, nobody here has a sense of what's going on. There is no cohesion. There is no teamwork. It is like everybody wants their own thing. And because it's not happening, that's what we saw last night. You're losing to Deshaun Watson and the Cleveland Browns. That's exactly what happens when you're not working as a team.
3: I think if you lose 27-24 to the Bills, I'm going to use this example again.
6: Yeah.
3: And this is what we're going through. I think there's a more understandable frustration. We're like, yeah, the Bills can push you to frustration. Like, I get it. I understand why you're mad because you lost the Bills and they're just tactical. We're talking about the Browns. The Browns having more foundation than the Steelers at this point. Listen to this. This is the head coach of the Cleveland Browns, Todd Monken, postgame, and he sounds awesome.
7: All right, Dre, get your ass up here. Yeah! Man. That's it. Three straight. All right. See you Tuesday.
3: I think I love him. Well, he had a lot of phone calls this week, all right? He had a lot of phone calls.
6: You said he sounds awesome. I'm like, I don't know if I
4: could you imagine? That would be like Armin Williams. See you Wednesday! Like on a call today. We'd be like, yeah!
3: I think I love Todd Monken, the head coach of the Cleveland Browns. They've got it going on. The Pittsburgh Steelers do not. And I know we're pushing a break here, but I think we're all kind of in lockstep here that the Browns, Todd Monken has proven himself through four games too, at the very least, to have a grip on the franchise. To have, you know, more than anybody else has. It seems like Kevin Stefanski was so done with the ownership by the time he was let go by Cleveland, that disaster and fall apart was untenable, and Todd Monken has proved a lot of people, myself included, wrong. And credit to Todd Monken, the guy's got it. He's got his fastball still in there. at 96 miles an hour with some run on it. That's Addie Bates producing. Pete Souza runs the board. Laura Jimenez, ESPN play-by-play co-hosting. You know, the New England Patriots are dead. You knew that, right? You see how this looks, right? Is there any fixing the mess that is Mike Vrabel next on the Drake Toll Show?
8: 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We're not even a month into the NFL season, and things are already wild. Westwood One Sports.
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1: 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NV Energy. This is what we do.
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0: 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Here's Drake Toll.
1: It's like that troubled relationship you had in college where you're between, people, they don't say unemployed, they say between jobs. I'm between jobs.
2: Oh, man.
1: You're between relationships. It's after that one, you dated a gal, you dated a guy for 8-9 months. It's over, and you're like, all right, I'm between relationships. So, you know, but you know, I've been seeing this girl. We met at a party. I can fix her. I met this guy. He's in a fraternity, but I can fix him. I can fix him. You can't. You can't fix him. There's no, you're going to be 2-3 months in. You're going to have way more feelings than you did for the 9-month relationship because this one's young and fun. And then you know what? It's going to crash and burn. You're going to think about it for the rest of your life. Welcome to the 2026 New England Patriots. You can't fix them. You can't. You can't. Drake May, Mike Vrabel in a complete state of disarray. And
3: I don't know.
1: Pete, you've kind of been on top of this whole thing, that it stems maybe directly from Mike Vrabel's affair that came to light in the offseason. It's time for our biggest losers of the day. All right. There are unnamed sources saying there's drama between Mike Vrabel and Drake May, and now the two are going at each other. And then they had to, it got so bad, they had to clear it up during press conferences over the course of the entire week. So let me take you through the story. First, random reporters are dropping knowledge that Drake May and Mike Vrabel hate each other. So Drake May has to say this about Mike Vrabel and having no issues.
4: My coach Vrabel's been one of the best football coaches I've had in my life. You know, I think, you know, one of the biggest things why, you know, this has been, you know, so enjoyable for me is playing for Coach. And I think we all feel that way in the locker room. You know, he pushes us hard. I love playing for him, and it's not going to change, and it hasn't changed, and it won't change. You know, the way he pushes me and coaches the quarterback in a way that, you know, I really respect. I'm looking forward to, you know, getting going and proving, you know, to Coach that I can lead this football team and play good football.
1: Uh-huh. I like him. I promise. I like him. Here's Mike Vrabel on his quarterback, Drake May, and these rumors.
5: Let me just tell you why I'm here. I'm here because Drake was the quarterback. Believe it or not, I had choices to where I wanted to coach. I wanted to coach here because Drake was the quarterback. So I don't have really much other to add to that about, you know, a comment that from an unnamed source. But I'll just tell you what I've told numerous people if they want to ask me why I'm here.
1: Yeah, you can call me silly and say that I'm the conspiracy theorist here, but the New England Patriots, who are now 1-3, lost the Jags 35-6 on Sunday, where Drake May has been putrid through the first 3 weeks of the season. There are obvious issues in New England, and maybe it stems from the head coach who was marred in the offseason's biggest controversy.
2: You know, I think a lot of it is, I think it is one part, the personal side and the fallout from the Mike Vrabel, Diana Russini stuff. And I think another side is I think Drake May is hurt. And I think we're not totally getting the full story on that. I think it's bled over from last year, whether it's a shoulder situation. I'm not exactly sure. But there have been rumors and some reports, like, again, all this stuff, like, unsourced, right, anonymous stuff, but that he's still injured. And the Vrabel stuff, that is so obvious. The guy is just nowhere near the dude he was a year ago. And why would he be? I mean, any of us that goes through like a major situation like that, whether we bring it on ourselves or not, it destroys like our routine. It can destroy our confidence, our self-esteem for a little while till you build it back up. The problem is Mike Vrabel is having to coach an NFL football team and try to be transparent with them and the media all while, you know, managing this personal nightmare, and it's starting to show. I mean, that's just life. That's how life works. The guy's living in the middle of a storm right now.
1: Yeah, and you said it. I mean, brought it upon himself here, and now has gone. You remember the press conference a month ago where he brought two dogs in?
2: Yeah.
1: Pete, you worked in PR in the NBA. Do you understand how bad the scandal has to be for you to not be fired but still have to bring two dogs to the press conference? Look, I got two new dogs.
2: I honestly could be a PR consultant for these Nimrods sometime. Like, he still hasn't owned it. Like, if he were to look directly into camera and been like, I had an affair, it was totally screwed up. I am, like, heartbroken. I'm trying to put my life back together. I hope you guys can respect that privacy. I got a football team to coach. He never said that. And if he'd said that, I think the general public at large would probably be treating him a little bit differently, and then he'd be easier. It would be easier on him. All this stuff is internal. It's an inside job. The more and more he tries to take a shortcut emotionally and get out of this, or backpedal out of it, or not tell the absolute truth, you know, he's got to live with that and carry it around. He's not cleaned house yet, you know, emotionally.
1: I haven't given you the worst of it. Here is Mike Vrabel going into, and look, I'm not ever going to fault somebody for citing the Bible.
2: Me neither.
1: But in Mike Vrabel's case here, as it pertains to Drake May, it just feels a little interesting, all things considered. Here's Mike Vrabel using the Good Book to help his quarterback.
3: Whatever your religious beliefs are, this is just a story that somebody told me that I liked. It was that when, in particular case, God wanted David to be a king, he didn't hand him a crown, right? He gave him a fight. And so you got to go through a fight. He gave him Goliath. And that was just a little story that we said, like, we want to get where we need to get to. Going to have to go through bumps along the way. This is all part of the journey.
1: This feels like, you ever seen the movie The Campaign? Zach Galifianakis and Will Ferrell, where they're both going at it. This feels like right before the first debate, just get on stage and you just first thing you do is mention God. You know, like the question was about oil. You get on stage and you cite the Bible. Proverbs says something about oil. Make it up; they'll believe it.
2: They sent him up there
1: with this written. He's reading it off his hand up there, like this. David was the king.
2: that is a pretty elite comparison. I tend to think that, and I also think, like, truth be told, I have been like, I've hit like a bottom, right? Like having to get sober, like your life is such a mess. And when you do that stuff and you go wholeheartedly into your recovery, like that includes, like, maybe for Vrabel, he's like part of a Bible study, which is awesome, right? And like for me, it was like going to AA meetings, and I still do that. But like, you can get really into that stuff to the point where you might be sharing it like a little too much. And like, so now, you know, so is Mike Vrabel on fire for the word? You know, like if you talk to his wife and she's talking to one of her friends, is she like, oh, Mike is, he's a different man now. He is in the word all day long when he's not, you know, talking football.
1: He's in the word. That's good.
2: And there's no knock on that. But you guys, you know what I'm saying, right? Sometimes people in our lives, maybe like the trumpet their belief a little more so than the next person. And I think Vrabel could be so immersed in, like, trying to recover from whatever it is. Like, you know, now he's quoting the Bible on the regular, which is a change from last year.
1: He's quoting the Bible. He's bringing dogs into press conferences. He's trying to fight for his quarterback, who, by the way, has fewer touchdown passes this season than Case Keenum. Drake May, one touchdown pass, 6 interceptions for the first 3 games this season. He's been one of the worst starting quarterbacks in the National Football League. Where do you go from here, Pete? We got about a minute left on this. Where do you go from here if you're the New England Patriots? Because it's not looking good.
2: I think, no. Look, you were in the Super Bowl last year. You are in the middle of a storm. I think you just keep going. I think everybody will be okay on the other side of this. I'm not saying this year is going to be like a disaster or a throwaway, but you just got to hold the line and keep grinding. I think the Patriots will be okay. May included.
1: It's Mike. Drake Toll, Westwood One Sports. What do you think about that fourth down call? Yeah, you know, David fought. It was Solomon who once said, went on fourth down, you know, you got to go for it. So we just believe as a franchise, that's our next move.
2: All of a sudden, he's Scott Drew.
1: He's like, hold on, is it Tim Tebow? What's going on here, big guy? He's like, yeah, like, I respect where you're going with this, but it feels like a bit of a crutch here, Mike, before we address the elephant in the room. But thanks for bringing the two puppies into the press conference, as if that would cover up your affair. Valiant effort from Mike Vrabel and the New England Patriots. That's your biggest loser of the day. 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Drake Toll with you. Addie Bates produces. Laura Jimenez runs the board. And is Josh Allen hurt? We'll reveal the latest next. This is the Drake Toll Show.
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0: sports. Here's Drake Toll.
1: Josh Allen, a possible knee injury. I was reading an article today. Me recently learned how to read.
2: Yeah, that's, I like that.
1: I was putting it to the test, and we've got, I guess I'm a little sick is one of the quotes from Josh Allen. We've got knee injury. We've got, I stay now confused on Josh Allen and how the Bills have approached a possible injury for their franchise quarterback. By the way, he's not listed on the injury report today, but he's being kind of weird about it. Here is Josh Allen himself on Playing Through Pain.
3: At this point, I think I've associated, you know, football with a little bit of pain. I've had a coach in high school used to say this, you got to be a little sick to love this game, and I guess I'm a little sick because I do love this game. I love everything about it. You know, I do enjoy waking up on a Tuesday feeling extremely sore, especially after a win. It means that you did what you could do and found a way to win a football game, and, you know, you're always going to feel more sore after the losses. It does kind of put things in perspective. When you do feel good, you feel that much better.
1: Yeah, Pete, I think today's episode, today's show, the Drake Toll Show, the theme has been PR and public relations, how you approach the podium, how people view you. And I've got a really good idea that after that quote from Josh Allen, the PR team of the Bills will probably say, hey, man, I know you're married to Haley Steinfeld and that's super cool and all. Don't say stuff like that. Do not ever go to the podium and say, yeah, I mean, I am a little banged up and, you know, I have to play through it because my high school coach told me to because I'm a sicko. No, let's not do that. Let's not ever say that.
2: But that's what, you know, and that's, man, that goes back to a problem now that's an epidemic in pro and college sports is that nobody really respects the sports information guy. And so you just kind of do whatever the heck you want. And a lot of that
1: I like that you changed the word hell to heck there. Yeah. As we're having a PR conversation that was just in the moment, real quick turn.
2: Yeah, they do whatever the heck they want, and it's a problem. I mean, gone are the days of like the Craig Miller, the guy who used to run PR for USA Basketball, like a tough, like gruff guy who would look you in the eyes and be like, I don't care what you want to do. This is what you have to do. Like whether it's LeBron or Charles Barkley. And if you're not going to do it, just tell me no. Like, but you hold the guys accountable. Now it's like, The PR guys are usually like nervous to ask the players to do stuff, so much so that they will say, hey, did you talk to Drake about toning it down and not mentioning the injury? Like your GM will say that to you. And you're like, oh, yeah, I talked to Drake. It's like, you didn't talk to him. Like there's that stuff going on because these guys are so famous and the guys that are tasked with working with them sometimes just don't have the backbone to make the whole thing go round in the way it's supposed to. So, and we see it now more and more because these guys are more accustomed to just going on their own media platforms and doing whatever they want. It's a lot different, right? And then now what Josh Allen is saying, I think for, you know, some of these guys too, it's ego. Like, you know, we cover college football. I called a Utah game this year and Devin Dampier is a dynamic quarterback. Dude, last year he was like 75% max, you know, and it like killed him not only one to not be 100%, but also not to really address it, you know, because people think this is who you are
1: when it's really
2: not who you are. So sometimes I think they just want to have their own narrative on it as well.
1: All right. It's time for today's obituaries. Dead today, Josh Allen. You're the PR guy, Pete. Let's do some surgery on this. Josh Allen comes to the podium, asks if he's hurt, doesn't say no, but instead says, I'm playing through it. What's your concern level?
2: 1 to 10, it's like a 3. It's fine. It's Josh. That's just, you can actually be like, that's just Josh being Josh, you know? He's a tough guy. Went to school at Wyoming. He's a cowboy, dude. That's Josh. I think it's okay.
1: You know, on the same vein of injuries, dead today, Joey Porter Jr. being injured.
2: This is great, dude.
1: So from one odd circumstance in the NFL, Josh Allen and his injury, non-injury, to another, Joey Porter Jr. has been having back issues for the last 2 months, where while playing for the Pittsburgh Steelers, and by playing, I mean sitting, he was out due to his back. No one really knew. what was going on with his back, but we did know the Steelers would not extend his contract. So Porter Jr. did not play the first three games this season and did not participate in camp prior to that. Now, all of a sudden, he walks into Dallas, and Joey Porter Jr., Underdog NFL tweets, Joey Porter Jr., in parentheses, suddenly healed, not listed on Cowboys injury report for week four. He said earlier his back is feeling better. You know, that same guy who walked into Dallas, Joey Porter Jr., a top five, top 10 corner in the NFL, playing for the Pittsburgh Steelers, who was traded to the Dallas Cowboys 2 days ago. He had this to say about feeling disrespected.
4: Definitely felt disrespected. Definitely felt undervalued. But that's old news now. You know, that's how I look at it. I'm on to new beginnings, new chapters.

0: He actually basically does. He's got the same agent, and that is, as Chris Mack told us yesterday, Pittsburgh Steelers insider, that's from the David Mulugeta playbook. And he still is Micah's agent, right? He's Joey Porter Jr.'s agent. You really can't say, oh, you don't have a back injury. It's almost impossible to do. So that's what these guys do. And honestly, it's kind of crappy. And it kind of bothers me because you're legit faking an injury. You're faking an injury. Micah Parsons faked an injury. That's lame. It is. Because when you're not playing, you're letting down members of your team. You're putting them in a more vulnerable spot, whether they have to play more, whether they have to talk to the media more, whatever. It sucks for your teammates. So I think the players do get it because it's about money. But, you know, that's the one thing about this situation that stinks. Joey Porter Jr. was more than likely faking a back injury.
1: Yes, that's what this all points to. To give some reprieve here, though, this is the NFL's version of your unionizing and protesting. You know, I mean, we see this from airline pilots. We see it from fast food workers. You're right to say that from a fan experience standpoint, and surely the backup corner would like some reprieve and Joey Porter Jr. playing. But if the airline captain can hold a sign outside the airport for a day, Joey Porter Jr. can sit out as well in the same way. I mean, that's their way of fighting back, as you know.
0: No, and that's you bring up a very good point. I think I am about players' rights, and, you know, a lot of times they're getting screwed over. I think we're seeing that in college sports now as we get to the Save College Sports Act. So, you know, I like your pushback there. I mean, you got to do what you got to do to get a fair deal.
1: Dead today, the Philadelphia Phillies. Sorry, Pete. You can go ahead and plug your ears for this one. Addie Bates, MLB Network's own. The Atlanta Braves are moving on. The Phillies are dead. And talk about a star-studded cast of characters, and all for what? An early exit in the postseason again for Philly? This is... Oh, we've come to the
2: end of the road. Who would have thought? Now I got to find a new headline for the quickie. Didn't know you were going to go there. Natural. Unfortunate. But who knew? Who knew the Braves were going to move on? Who guessed that? That's crazy. Who would have thought that the Braves would have
0: found it? I just want to know, like, maybe, Addie, you are the baseball woman here. You're the baseball person here. You're the MLB employee. What the hell is
1: Don? Is there a baseball person in here?
0: What is Don Mattingly doing? Like, seriously, like, well, I know he knows more than me. I know Addie knows more than me. But it sometimes isn't. It's just not that deep, dude. You got Zach Wheeler. Put him out on the hill. Like, go with your best guy. Ride him off into the sunset if that's where we're going. Instead, you march out Aaron Nola. It was like watching a dude walk the Green Mile, taking the hill there. And the first inning, and again, I don't watch baseball night in and night out. I love it. I'm passionate about the Phillies, obviously. So you get the three-run homer in the bottom of the first, and then all of a sudden, Matt Vasgersian, I'm under a mountain of, like, notes that say Aaron Nola should have been nowhere near that ballpark last night. Gave up more home runs in that ballpark than anybody all time. Gave up more home runs than anybody this year in Major League Baseball. Worst of the Phillies pitchers, starters at least. What are we doing? It's win or go home.
2: Yeah, no, this is a situation where you get outmanaged. That's it. He got outmanaged. It's win or go home, and you start a guy who struggled all season in Aaron Nola, who gave up 3 earned runs and 1.2 innings. They didn't go to Wheeler until, because they had somebody come out and finish that inning. They didn't have Wheeler come out until the third inning, and he pitched 4 innings, gave up 2 earned runs, but you should have started with Wheeler. That's it. Like, you should have. It's all hands on deck at that point. Like, I understand, like, he might be fatigued. That might, like, not be great for his arm, but, like, if you're going home, you got the whole entire offseason to rest that. Whereas the Braves, man, they were really smart with their pitching. And at the very end, who did they bring out? Chris Sale. They brought out Chris Sale. They brought out their ace just to close it out, but they were just going through guys every 3, 2, 1, every inning, basically, after the third inning. And what that does is that Phillies hitters don't get a good, like, they don't get a good read on a pitcher. You're mixing them up, and that is what you're supposed to do in a situation like this. Don Mattingly, you got outmanaged by Walt Weiss. And it was
0: so what happens to Mattingly now? Did they retain him?
2: Well,
0: what do you know?
2: A little birdie on this show. I mean, it's not like he was bad. I mean, he picked up this Phillies franchise whenever they were pretty much last in their division. But I still think they got to go after Alex Cora. Him and Dave Dombrowski, their general manager, they are very close. And Alex Cora is a great manager. He's a fantastic manager. He's won a World Series when he was with Boston. Very good whenever he was

0: an assistant coach with the Astros, like, I think you just got to go get Alex Cora. And at least you know you're going to be buddies. There's not going to be tension in the clubhouse like that. So that's what I would do. But Don Mattingly, I think he certainly proved that he should be a manager somewhere.
1: Yeah.
0: Maybe just not in a market where it's as difficult as it is to manage as Philly.
2: If you combine this year's playoff Don Mattingly with this year's playoff Chad Tracy, you get the right big toe of Dusty Baker. That's what I've decided.
0: Yeah. I mean, Dusty Baker, he's got a World Series with the Astros.
2: That's what I'm saying. Is yeah. you get 1/36th of a Dusty Baker if you combine those two guys. They were both ass. Those are your obituaries on the Drake Toll Show. Westwood One Sports, the Westwood One Sports app. Time for the quickie. Top five headlines in all of sports. Addie Bates reads them. Drake Toll, Pete Souza have a minute to respond. Pete, take it away.
0: Steelers Mike McCarthy says he regrets angry exchange with Rodgers and frustrating loss.
1: No, he doesn't regret it. That piece of audio that we played earlier, which was Mike McCarthy basically saying that he regrets using any kind of like colorful language. Like, no, you don't. That's a lie. Like, so it's fine. I get it. Like, it's a lie you kind of have to tell in the press conference. It's more like a sports lie, which, okay, it's not egregious. But, like, tell us how you really feel. Like, you're not happy with your quarterback. You're not happy with your quarterback coming at you like that, you know, in a forum like that, where everybody could see. You know, it's like you were honestly on the same side of that. I think it was, or no, you were on, yeah, no, no, no. That used to happen on your sideline all the time with Dallas. I remember they were playing at Pittsburgh on a Sunday night not too long ago, and Dak and CD were going at it. Like, I hope this isn't a Mike McCarthy thing, because we did see J.J. Watt yelling at a staff member on the sidelines. I think you said, Addy, earlier that they were in disarray. I think it certainly looked like that last night. Hopefully this is something that's just a football deal that they can flush and move forward, but I don't think he's, I don't believe he's regrets that at all.
0: Here's your next headline. Drake Toll. Ooh, Chargers offensive coordinator McDaniel says he's responsible for team's offensive woes.
2: Drugs. That'll do it, man. I mean, I recently, and Addy sent a really good Josh Pate yesterday, and I go back and forth sometimes on Josh Pate. Because, like, I think he's, oh man, he's an artist. Josh Pate is an artist, right? Like, he's so good and making you love and hate him at the same time. Like, he's polarizing.
0: Sinatra's and artwork's better than that.
2: His artwork it makes you feel something in your gut, either good or bad.
0: Yeah, I and guess.
2: Pate, right, but at least you're using the restroom.
1: You're never gonna forget it.
2: You're using the restroom. Good. And Pate, typically, he'll look at the AP poll and he'll say, drugs. This is drugs. And Mike McDaniel's offense with the Chargers this year has been drugs. I'm glad that he's taking responsibility for this. Again, he's in the corner doing vape tricks, which is totally kick-ass, very cool. He's wearing his joggers, also awesome. What are you showing us right now on the Drake Toll Show YouTube channel?
1: It's washed out.
2: Did your cat draw this? Yeah, you got a white balance here. Try to wipe out. Yep. Yep, Sinatra has ink on her paw and has painted a picture for Addy. Yeah, thank you, Mike, for taking responsibility. Maybe, and this is, I'm just coming to this realization, maybe you are just bad now. I'm telling you, man, and here's the thing. We've seen, like, think of, like, even Imani Kiffin, right? Or Gary Patterson at TCU. There's a list of names you can go through that for decades, 10-plus years, were considered geniuses at their craft. But as the NFL, college football, as it evolves, sometimes this passes a guy by and you got to reinvent yourself a bit. McVay did that at one point in L.A. a couple years ago in L.A. Right after the Super Bowl, McVay had to do that a bit. And I think it's the case for McDaniel, where you were the offensive genius. Doesn't go away, you have the acumen. But getting back into this modern, like, progressive offensive style, he's not there. He's lost that fastball. You got to reinvent yourself a bit, Mike.
0: Here's your next headline. Jaden Daniels is not worried about re-injuring his elbow. He says that's what the brace is for.
1: Dude, I love it. Bring it on. I appreciate that attitude. I love that he wants to go. I think that the trainers and the medical team in Washington will keep him out of harm's way and keep him from, you know, destroying himself. And I think at some point for these athletes, like, a lot of it is, like, you got to play with reckless abandon and you have to just kind of let it rip. Because otherwise, when you're half-stepping, you're more likely to get hurt. So I think that his belief in the medical staff and the fact that that brace, he's trusting it, I think that's awesome. And good for him, because the kid's had a rough go at it the past few years. And that injury was ugly. And there's something going on there in Washington. Like, you know, we've seen Stranger Things. Maybe this Jalen Daniels comes back and they make a run. And all of a sudden, in a weak NFC East, we could be talking about the Commanders in a few months being in the mix.
0: Ooh, maybe in like 5 weeks?
1: Maybe 5 weeks,
0: out of respect. Daniels. Drake, here is your next headline. Saints put running back Travis Etienne on the IR. Bow, bow, sidelining him for at least 4 games.
2: Oh, man.
0: Do you know who that is?
2: Yeah. Okay. Formerly Travis Etienne, by the way, and now it's Travis Etienne because we decided in the middle of the offseason. He's like, hey, by the way, guys, my grandma really hates that you're not even close to my name. This has happened to me. Here's where I'm going to go with this. Nolan Schonewell, first baseman for the Angels. Him and I spent a summer together on Cape Cod. Nolan Schanuel, so we called him. This is just kind of how it's spelled.
0: Are you going to turn this headline into how you pronounce a name?
2: And so,
1: I think so. He's brilliant.
2: What we did for the first 3 months that season was
1: and
2: like
1: a summer
2: Nolan
1: excursion
2: Schanuel.
1: With the baseball
2: Nolan,
1: player.
2: And so like he'd come up to the plate and he did a 400-foot bomb. And it's like, you know, me, this 19-year-old kid, like, can't wait for this on my reel one day. I'll show this to the hiring directors and they'll see this MLB guy. Like, it's so cool. And you know what? His abuela comes up the last week of the season. And he's like, guys, this is my abuela. I was like, abuela? Huh. All right. Nolan's got a little south of the border going on there. All right, Nolan, big guy. Out of respect. And the first thing she said was, she was like, I just can't stand how you guys can't pronounce our name correctly. And I was like, what? He never told us. He never said, it's Cape Cod. There's no, you know, pronunciation guys. You kidding me? That's a minute.
1: I'm going to tell a story real quick. When I was in, hold on, Addie, this is funny. When I was in Charlotte, listen. When I was in Charlotte, right, working for the Bobcats doing PR, we signed a guy named Walter Herman, right? He played in Argentina. They actually beat Team USA, and Argentina went on to win the gold. USA got bronze.
2: Basketball?
1: So, yeah, basketball. So Argentina's 2004. So Walter Herman gets signed by the Charlotte Bobcats. All year long, we got our play-by-play guy who's now with our friends in Toronto. I know we got affiliates there. You know what I'm talking about, Matt Devlin. He's the Toronto Raptors TV guy. So Devlin's calling him Walter Herman all year long. Finally, in February, Walter comes up to him. He's like, my name is not Walter Herman. It is Walter Herman. And Devlin Devlin goes, hey, Walter, it's February. Your name? It's Herman, pal. Like, so that can be tough on broadcasters because guys don't speak up. All right, Addie, sorry.
0: How do y'all say my real name?
1: Addie Bates. Batty Bates.
0: I've only told you a million times. How do you say my first name?
2: Adeline Bates.
0: Nope.
1: Yeah.
0: Nope.
2: Wow. Adeline.
0: Nope. God, y'all don't listen to me. We went through this like 2 days ago.
3: It was Madeline, but take out the M.
1: Oh, no, yes, no, like no. Madeline.
0: Madeline.
1: So it's Adeline.
0: Yeah,
1: Adeline.
0: There it is. Adeline. Anyways, yeah, the Saints without Travis Etienne. That's pretty big because that was their biggest acquisition this offseason. So the fact they're going to be.
1: Does that mean more Alvin Kamara? Right.
0: Yeah, it does. It does, but they're going against the Falcons at home, which, of course, you know, is a big rivalry. There you go. Dove into that game a little bit. Here's your final headline, and this is probably the biggest headline of the day, because if you've ever listened to the Coasters, you know measles makes you bumpy, mumps will make you lumpy. Ugh, San Diego State football dealing with a mumps outbreak ahead of Pac-12 opener, guys.
1: I mean, there's worse outbreaks, right? But it's pretty bad. It's pretty bad. It's a shame to think today. I mean, we're coming off a pandemic, right? Not too far away. But, like, in modern day, like, how does that happen? How do we have outbreaks of the mumps anymore? Like, among a college football team.
0: They should try ivermectin.
1: It's like hand, foot, mouth disease. You hear that every so often, like, going through a Major League Baseball locker room. That's a great adult thing. Like, I'm not going to work today. Like, I got hand, foot, and mouth disease from my kid. Like, nobody wants you coming to the office. Okay, you're good. Stay at home, please.
2: 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Pete Zusa co-hosting. Laura Jimenez runs the board. And this weekend, the Los Angeles Rams will fall to 1-3. Is it disaster time? next on the Drake Toll Show.
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1: The Philadelphia Eagles take on the Los Angeles Rams, and they host the Rams Sunday, 1 o'clock. I love this. And here's why. It's West Coast team goes to the East Coast. It's your 10 o'clock Eastern time, your 10 o'clock Pacific time, 1 o'clock Eastern time game against the Philadelphia Eagles, who are a year and a half removed from a Super Bowl, and Jalen Hurts, who everybody's doubting this year, 0-3 against the spread, and a Rams team that, Pete, I think we've kind of, I've at least come to this conclusion. The Rams know that without Myles Garrett, who is still hurt, and as Aaron Donald ramps up, and as Puka Nacua has his mysterious injury timeline, the Rams understand they aren't going to be peak Rams, like Rams come to form, until probably the first week of November. That's when, until probably the stretch of the season where they play the Cardinals, Raiders, Chargers, Commanders, Cardinals, Packers. They've got an opportunity to just blow through the middle of their schedule. But they got to get through the Eagles on the road this week, then the Bills the week following. The Rams are going to lose this football game and fall to 1-3, yet they still might very well be the Super Bowl favorite in 2026. I got the Rams losing at Philadelphia on Sunday.
2: Well, they're a 1.5-point favorite. So you're helping out a lot of us this morning by telling me that.
1: What an upset, huh?
2: Yeah, I mean, well, it makes me want to take the birds and the money line. The game at Lincoln Financial
1: Field. Is it 1.5 now? It was like 3, I think, when it opened. Yeah,
2: it's 1.5 now, and I agree with what you're saying. One of the things about the Rams.
1: No, I got to pause here. It opened at 1.5. The spread right now at DraftKings is 3.5. Rams favored by 3.5. Your money line for the Eagles is +150.
2: Yeah,
1: I think
2: you're right.
1: Seeing the opening line there, yeah.
2: Yeah, you're right. You're right. So it's -3.5, and the over-under is 42.5. So, yeah, I like the Eagles in this game. And interesting turn of events last night, just something I noticed. When the Browns defensively were creating havoc, a guy whose name was called a bunch was Jared Verse, right? And Jared Verse was, like, part of that Myles Garrett trade, a big part of it. And I was thinking to myself, like, you just never know what's going to happen. Like, Jared Verse is now on this team that's 3-1. There is so much juice around the Browns right now. And guys like Jared Verse can be, like, you know, at the center of that because he's a great story. This is the guy that was just thrown into this trade. And you thought, I know that I felt this way, and I know that everybody listening to this felt this way, and I bet you did too, Drake. Like, oh, I feel bad for Jared Verse. That sucks.
1: Yeah,
2: like,
1: you got to go from the Rams to the Browns for sure.
2: A Super Bowl contender. You're a very good player, and now you've been shipped off to football's version of Siberia. Well, not so fast. You know, Myles Garrett isn't even playing, and Jared Verse had his fingerprints all over that win last night for the Browns. That being said, without Myles Garrett, I do think that the Eagles can take advantage on the lack of pass rush by the Rams, and the Eagles got to get this win. They really, really need this win. Because you were roasting me a little bit on Tuesday morning, but there was a lot of truth to what you said. Like, that game in Chicago is a game you just got to win. You have to win that. You know, they don't have their starting quarterback, who is Caleb Williams, who is elite. And yeah, it just wasn't your night in the fact that we saw an amazing performance, right, by Case Keenum. I mean, he was like a surgeon. I don't think we'll see that from Case Keenum again this year, but it happened to the Eagles. And so moving forward, they got to win winnable games, and this is another one today. This is a chance for them to reestablish themselves as a power in the NFL. And also so they can look in the mirror and remember, hey, we're a good football team. You got to win games like this.
1: 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Pete Souza co-hosting. Laura Jimenez runs the board. Addie Bates produces. Rams, Eagles, 1 o'clock in Philadelphia on Sunday. Let's keep it on the gridiron, but go quickly to the college game where Arch Manning was ranked this week. I don't know if you saw this. We mentioned Josh Pate a second ago, who works for ESPN. He had Arch Manning as his 9th best quarterback in the SEC right now, which, come on. All right. Now we're just, yes, it generates clicks, but justifying that is hard to do. And it's the nation's number one team. While they're on a bye week this week, let's touch base in Austin for a second, take it to the phone line. Andrew in South Carolina. Andrew, be careful, my friend, with your Arch Manning take. Addie Bates is going to defend her boy.
3: Oh, no. I've been waiting to tell Addie this, that Arch Manning sucks. Like, he should have been a three-star coming out of high school. The only reason he had five was his last name. With as much talent as he has around him, like, again, three stars could do what he's doing.
4: Are you bald, perchance?
3: No.
4: Okay, that's good. That's good. I just didn't know if I was actually talking with Josh Pate or not, and that's the only way I could, like, gauge this. Yeah, man, I don't see it.
1: Thanks
4: don't see
1: for the call,
4: hate.
1: Andrew.
4: Thank you.
2: Thanks, Andrew.
4: Thank you. I don't see the hate, and I think the biggest thing for me is just, like, yeah, you can talk about, like, the sacks that
1: did
4: he's taken.
1: By the way, did something happen? Did I miss something? Or is Andrew just perturbed this morning? Did we even bring up Arch Manning?
4: No, we haven't, but he's been waiting to talk to me. That's how important I am on the show, guys.
1: I like this, Andrew. That's really nice.
2: I think
1: sweet.
2: He was, in all fairness, he was waiting to set you straight. He wasn't necessarily playing guitar at the foot of your house trying to wake you up.
4: Now, you should probably know that as a only child from Texas, half Mexican, no man will ever set me straight, and you know that damn well. That's not happening. But you look at these other quarterbacks, I'm sorry, they're just not playing like schools like Texas is. Of course he's going to be facing more pressure and all that kind of stuff. Mississippi State is playing someone that Valpo plays in Northern Illinois, Arizona State, Alcorn State. I'm sorry, those aren't real competition. That's just like a D1 school playing a middle school football team. I'm sorry, but when they're not playing Ohio State, they are not playing Tennessee. Texas has the highest strength of schedule. And so this guy out there, Arch Manning, and I'm getting all like riled up just thinking about this. Like, what he has done against those schools is impressive. That is enough for me, because he's actually playing real competition, not Northern Illinois, not the Salukis.
1: Well, he did play Southern Texas State and UTSA.
2: Northern Illinois is the Huskies. Southern Illinois is the Salukis.
4: Oh, yeah, sorry. Nobody else is going to look at Texas's strength of schedule and what he's about to play compared to all the other schools. Like, nobody.
1: What he's
4: like,
1: about to play? I mean, yes, I'm not disagreeing
4: with
1: you.
4: But I
1: want to make sure.
4: If you're going to say, like, yeah, they played UTSA and Texas State, like, Mississippi still. Oh, that is. God, it's so beautiful.
5: Sorry, I should have played this earlier. My bad.
4: who is like Mississippi State? Like who is their biggest competition?
2: Well, they play Alabama this weekend.
4: Yeah. So they play, yeah, okay, so it's upcoming. But who did they play in the past? Missouri?
2: Yeah, they've had some. I mean, it's not been a total picnic.
4: I don't think Mizzou just like kind of just cakewalks into it every single time. By the way, I came up with like random schools there. Like, that's just how they've played historically. But like this past one, like South Carolina is not the South Carolina that we thought they were going to be. Okay, Monroe, Louisiana Monroe. Okay, great. That's awesome. Pete was from there. His dog was on the team. Like Minnesota? Like, let's be for real, guys.
2: But no, let me dig into this and help you out here, Addy, because you're all over the place because you're emotional, okay? Look, let's look at this.
1: Don't you dare set her straight.
2: Austin Simmons.
1: What is it, Texas, half Mexican?
2: Austin Simmons is ranked 6th in Pate's rankings. He is not better than Arch Manning. Sam Levitt is not better than Arch Manning. There's no way in hell. Kenny Minchie, no way. Aaron Philo, no way. I'm just saying no way. I've seen these guys play.
1: Names. He's making up names at this point.
2: Exactly. That's what it feels like, but I'm not.
4: KPMG workers.
2: Yeah, I'm not. And so, like, for Josh Pate to, and I know there's a method behind his madness, and Drake and I stand in unison with Addy, like, we really respect his work, but we're allowed to disagree too. I think this list is nutty. And I don't think that he's drumming it up for, like, clicks. I think some guys get their feet just a little too close to the fire and they can't even see straight. It's like you're doing too much. You're breaking down too much. You're analyzing too much. Arch is better than two-thirds of those guys. Easy.
4: Also, like, at the beginning of last game, through like two, like through the half, I had so many people like, Arch looks really good. Arch still looks really good. And then I get like all of this. I'm like, okay, guys, like make up your damn mind.
2: Yeah.
4: Is he good or does he suck?
1: You know what? I have here's my finishing move, my Mariano Rivera. George in L.A. It's not a Drake Toll Show morning without George in L.A. George is Arch. And by the way, George, I'm sorry for the Rams take. I'm sorry that I said they're going to lose on Sunday, but I did still say they're my Super Bowl favorite. So please forgive me. George, is Arch Manning good or not?
6: Yes, he's very good. Not just good, he's very good. And I don't believe this guy, like you guys are saying, just trying to get clicks. controversial. It makes the conversation we're having now. But no, Arch Manning is going to be a number one pick, and he deserves it. And to me, he's quite talented. You know, he's playing, like Eddie said, a very tough schedule, and other people are not. And but by the way, the Rams, Eagles, I don't know, man. It depends on which team shows up, you know.
1: Yeah. Well,
6: I hope we get the Chicago version of the Eagles again, but you never know. But anyway, thanks, guys.
1: Yeah, thank you, George.
2: Thanks, George.
1: That's a good point. That's a good little nugget there on the Rams, Eagles. We've seen real Jekyll and Hyde out of both teams in 2026. Like, I don't, you know, that point on the Rams, they could show up and be the Dolphins. The Eagles could also be the Dolphins. We could get a Dolphins game on Sunday, which is odd.
2: Yeah.
1: I just think it's the Rams. The Rams understand they will not lock in until November. Like, they're full strength. They won't be the Rams. That,
2: which is
1: until
2: dangerous,
1: November.
2: By the way, which is a bad blueprint.
1: Yeah, yeah.
2: But I think you're right. I think that they are the NFL team this year that feels like, because they're veteran laden, hey, we can turn it on when we need to. That's always a dangerous place to be.
1: Yeah, they're not going to freak out.
2: Yeah.
1: It's the same. I mean, anybody, you know, I think the Dodgers wanted a skid in, was it June, July? You know, they lose, you know, I think they lost 7 of 10. Like, okay. And, you know, like, whatever. Now, football obviously is different. Addy's made this case a few times. Football's a lot different. But, you know, you're most dangerous when you lose a couple games in a row and you're like, oh, all right, we're the Rams. Like, whatever. Like, I think that's the mentality. Now, you want a home playoff game. There are layers to this, of course. I think the Rams are just fine, and they will be just fine come November. He's Pete Souza. Addy Bates produces. 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Arch Manning. See the 9th best quarterback in the SEC? 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
0: Bill Belichick's Tar Heels welcome third-ranked Notre Dame to Chapel Hill. 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

0: It's Football Friday on Westwood One Sports. 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
1: I mean, this was an invigorating conversation, so let's extend it a bit here. Josh Pate, who's with ESPN and YouTube and On3, and Josh Pate's kind of everywhere at this point. College
2: He's the man.
1: Analyst.
2: Joey McGuire says he should be the operator of college football, the president, the commissioner of college football.
1: I think Joey backed down off of that.
2: What are you laughing about?
3: Yeah, commissioner. Joey McGuire is a guy that I would like to listen operator. To. Po show.
2: We might need like an Addy puppet where like we just have that voice and we have a puppet like moving around.
1: Well, I think Joey.
3: On Josh Pate to lead. I'm sure he's betting on it.
1: Joey has come down off that take after Josh Pate has been not so complimentary of Texas Tech. By the way, can I give you a note? Pete, you mentioned this earlier. You're like, oh, Drake, you've been around coaches and stuff. There are coaches and players that we do get a little more access to. Joey's one of those guys that he is in tune with the media.
2: Yes.
1: Him and his wife are always listening. And it's a little too, some coaches get it. Some are fickle with it. And some coaches get it. Joey doesn't quite get it. Like, Joey's one of those, if he turns your podcast on, your radio show on, and he hears it, and you're like, yeah, you know, I think Texas Tech, they took a step back since last season. Like, somebody will get a text, like, all right. It's like, what do you mean, all right? Like, all right.
4: Interesting.
1: I know. I see it. He's like, what? He's like, I saw it. All right. Like, stop doing that.
2: Why are you concerning yourself with this right now?
1: And then there are other coaches, like Jeff Grimes, Wisconsin offensive coordinator. I did a show one time. I was like, they got to fire the guy. And he was like, yeah, I mean, we're not winning a lot of football games. It's like, that's really good, Jeff. Yeah. Really good perspective, actually. Like, it just depends on the guy that you get. And yes, Joey McGuire has, in the past, he has called for him to be the commissioner. And now Josh Pate has buried Texas Tech this year. So we're off that train. Thanks, Joey, the head coach of Texas Tech. Pate has put out his quarterback rankings in the SEC. Number one, Trinidad Chambliss. Kamario Taylor, number two. He's the kid at Mississippi State who's just tearing it up right now. Three, Keelon Russell. Four, Austin Simmons, the Missouri quarterback. Five, Gunnar Stockton. At six, Aaron Filo at Florida. Sam Levitz at seven. Kenny Minchie, the Kentucky quarterback's at eight. Then we get to Arch Manning at nine and Jared Curtis at 10. Pete, is this clickbait? Does this deserve our idiot of the day?
2: I hate to say this because I really respect
1: let it play,
2: Josh.
1: Pete. Just let it play, Pete. Just let the yep. There you go. Now, all right, there you go, Pete.
2: I really don't laugh, Addy. I really respect Josh Pate, so it pains me to say, yeah, this is the idiot of the day. I'm surprised by this. It feels clickbaity. It doesn't feel thought out. I worry that if this is like a jump the shark moment.
1: Or is it too thought out?
2: No,
1: yeah,
2: hold on.
1: You mentioned that as well. Yeah,
2: I worry if it's a jump the shark moment for Josh Pate. Like, it's like, okay, like, whoa, what are you doing here, dude? Like, we watch the games too. Like, you know, there's something to be said for that. Like, I know that I've seen Arch Manning grow into a quarterback that is certainly going to be a first round pick in the NFL draft, right? I don't know that those guys ahead of him will be first-round picks. And those NFL general managers aren't going to pick him because his last name's Manning, dude. They're going to pick him because of his quick release, his 6'4", 230-pound frame, and the way that he... You know, I called a Colorado game a few weeks ago, and since then we've witnessed kind of the spiral of their five-star quarterback, Julian Lewis. And one of the biggest problems with Julian Lewis is he's got all the ability in the world, but he won't throw to spots. He does not trust the offense. He doesn't trust the routes. Like, there's something to be said for that. Arch Manning does that, right? Like, he's always ahead of schedule, if not on time. And so... I throw this out. I think it is. It's shocking to me that Josh Pate would have him at nine.
1: Let's bring in our notable Arch Manning expert, Addy Bates. Good morning, Addy.
3: Good morning. Can I read something for you? And I want you to, we're going to play guess the quarterback.
1: Okay.
3: All right. You ready? Here we go. This season, five touchdowns, six interceptions.
1: Jacoby Brissett.
3: This is college, Drake.
1: Oh, okay. All right. Five touchdowns, six interceptions. Okay.
3: Mm-hmm. Who is that?
2: Sam Levitt.
3: Yes, it is. Where is he on this? Where is he on this list?
1: Like
3: higher than
1: third?
3: Arch Manning.
1: Yeah.
3: Yeah, higher than Arch Manning. Can I read another stat for you?
1: You are allowed, yes.
3: Oh, I love this game. Seven touchdowns, three interceptions.
1: Arch Manning?
3: Yeah, Arch Manning. Okay. That was really good. That was really good against Ohio State and against Tennessee. This is just, yes, it is, has to be clickbait. I did send a text last night that every hair follicle, basically, that Josh Pate is losing, there goes a brain cell as well. That's what I felt like last night. Because, like, I just, at this point in his career, I feel like he keeps putting out these takes that are literally just meant for us, to, for us meaning me, to react and get all heated at 7:50 in the morning Eastern time. Like, this is just insane to me.
2: Well, Sam Josh Pate, has he evolved? Like, is he the kid that was the nerd at high school that just got, no, hear me out, that just got taken in by the cool kids? Because now he's with the bussin' with the boys guys. They got, they're super cool dudes. They played in the NFL. They're edgy. And, like, I noticed, like, Pate is wearing more black. There's just, there's something that might be happening there that we have to maybe keep.
1: Pate's got hair implants now.
2: Oh, yeah. I mean, that would be the worst. He's going to show up on game day with like this beautiful head of hair. Okay. Like George Costanza in the Seinfeld when he gets the toupee.
1: You and I have talked about this. Like, I understand the bussing with the boys stuff and I understand Barstool and I don't hate Barstool by any, I don't listen to it. I don't consume very much of that, like that ilk of media. For as much as a guy that, you know, I work for the Savannah Bananas, right? So I understand where marketing and media is going. But for you to be like, for you to say like, oh, Josh Pate's with the cool kids now. Yeah. Is that where we're going? Are we all going kind of that? And I have no issue with who Pat McAfee is. I think what I take issue with is the way that it's either overproduced or shoved in kind of into our face. You can't avoid it. Like, I feel like 10 years ago, 15 years ago, if you wanted to watch Sports Nation, or you wanted to watch Around the Horn, or you wanted to watch Part of the Interruption, your cup of tea could be your cup of tea, and nothing was overly dominant on these national platforms. Now it's kind of this one streamlined thing. Like, you get this guy and this thing, or these two people and this thing. Outside of that, sorry. That's where I think I take issue with a lot of this. Is it the cool kids table? This one's
2: gone. Well, look, I'm saying it tongue-in-cheek, right? Like, I'm not saying he's not walking around with Peter King and Ed Werder, which is really what would turn me on. But those guys do have, like, all right, those guys do have
1: Kalishaw.
2: I love Kalishaw too. Yeah, Kalishaw's a sober guy. You know, I love him. But no, I think that when you see Pate with those guys, and, like, you know, Josh Pate is like splashing on the scene from, gosh, I think he's from a place in Georgia, Albany, Georgia, or an area like that. Like, he's self-made. Right. He's super impressive. But, you know, he didn't play in the NFL. And so, like, his assimilation into that crew and doing the shows with those guys, I find interesting. And I think everybody at some point can really start to feel themselves. We know what that's like. And so I disagree with your – I love Pat McAfee. I have, like – he played the game. He sourced up. He works hard.
1: Whoa,
2: he has opinions.
1: Whoa. What do you disagree with? What did I say you disagree with?
2: Well, no, I think you feel like Pat McAfee is everywhere. And I didn't even mention Pat by name. And I know he's your Twitter avatar. I'm not trying to knock Pat McAfee. He's the man. Okay. I love Pat McAfee. And I know you do too. You met him. You're cool with him. But my whole point is, like, I enjoy Pat McAfee being on all the shows because to me, it feels bigger. And I like the fact that he's a former player and he involves a lot of former players. To me, that's very real. Go ahead, Addie.
3: The problem is that, Pete, if you were to die one day and ESPN tries to give you a eulogy, it will get interrupted by the Thunderdome.
1: Thunderdome.
3: Just know that.
2: We had our seminar and McAfee was on our football seminar and he was like, he was very transparent and he didn't hold anything back. And he doesn't change for anybody, right?
1: Like,
2: in front of executives.
1: What I respect is, like, the guy's him. And so if you hate it, my thing is, again, it's kind of this mass production of very similar stuff that we're getting in this era of media that's very kind of almost TikTok focused, like attention span focused. It's like, all right. Well,
2: last piece of media news, that, and then we'll get back to it because I know Armin's going to, like, kill us for having this talk.
3: Well,
1: here we go, Pete.
2: Mike Tomlin is amazing on football, on Sunday Night Football. Amazing.
1: Mike Tomlin is amazing on football. Joey Votto is bad on baseball. Speaking of bad, the Steelers. Their season over after four games? Next on the Drake Toll Show.
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0: all synonymous with the Pittsburgh Steelers. What a disaster that was last night. And by the way, last night's Thursday night football game, final score 27-24, the Browns over the Steelers. If you put this thing in a silo and have there are no storylines, you just watch the All 22 and you change the logos to the Seahawks and the Jaguars. We're talking about a great football game today. We woke up like, man, unreal. The Jags were up for most of the game. Then here come the Seahawks in a wild comeback. And what a dumb. Sam Darnold dices you up. And then, bam, field goal to win it. And Jacksonville on the leg of Cam Little. They walk. But no, we're talking about the Browns and the Steelers. And it isn't the All-22. And there are the storylines. There's Deshaun Watson with well over a dozen alleged sexual assault cases. There is, and there's a reason I bring that up. Because we're about to get into this. And Pete's taking
1: the show. I thought you were
0: going to
1: say like a dozen completions or something.
0: Well, more than that. But like the reason, and so, by the way, when we've talked about Deshaun Watson the last 3 weeks, when we talked about the quarterback battle, fifth on the list have been the settlements, right? Fifth on the list have been the $5 million he paid to the NFL, the 11-game suspension. We talk more about, hey, between Deshaun Watson and Shedeur Sanders, how does the city like Deshaun Watson? Deshaun Watson is washed. Shedeur Sanders has a higher ceiling. Like, we haven't used this as a crutch on Deshaun Watson to say, bench this guy because of the off-the-field stuff. But the reason it comes up today is because, and we'll get to it in a second, is because now the NFL has to reckon with this. It's getting ugly. The bigger Deshaun Watson becomes, the more that name comes up as playing good football, the more the NFL has to say, oh, don't Google him. Oh, please don't look that guy up. Oh, we thought we had buried him for good, and they haven't anymore. Then on the other side, the Pittsburgh Steelers are screaming at each other. Aaron Rodgers is yelling at his head coach, Mike McCarthy, and you got Watt, who's yelling at defensive coordinators, Rodgers, who's yelling at offensive minds, and players who are yelling at each other. The Steelers are in a state of disarray as they hired a head coach to go with their quarterback, who's a one-year quarterback, who's retiring at the end of the season. Now you're stuck with Mike McCarthy, who can't seem to get the attention of Aaron Rodgers, who's the real head coach of the franchise. It's a disaster in Pittsburgh. And oh, by the way, over in Cleveland, they're 3-1 now, and their starting quarterback is a PR nightmare for the National Football League. Last night, in a vacuum, damn good football game. But the NFL is a soap opera. It's not a vacuum. And this soap opera is messy. Good morning, Pete.
1: Drake, you put it pretty well there, man. That was a heck of a job laying it out because it is a, you know, now the NFL, the league office, you're left like juggling chainsaws, you know, which is never easy or pretty. And Deshaun Watson's success comes at the expense of some, you know, front-facing public relations for the NFL. This is a guy who I know that they had hoped was not going to come back from the dead like this, right? Like $5 million fine. That's the most they've ever fined anybody. 11-game suspension. You know, that's up there. Outside of getting banned and being set aside for a whole season.
0: If I may, by the way, Pete, we had a caller earlier, and I'm not going to do a comparison game and list a bunch of stuff. We've learned pro athletes who are good at sports, we forget a lot of stuff. Yeah. We turn a blind eye to a lot of this. And there was a time where Deshaun Watson was the top three, top five quarterback in the NFL, or at least had that potential.
1: Dude, and he was like top three for sure.
0: And so we a $5 million fine and an 11-game suspension for what was alleged and tied to Deshaun Watson was a slap on the wrist because he was good at football. We thought he could have been the next Ben Roethlisberger of like, you know, it's semantics and let's blow.
1: I don't know that the NFL's, you know, fine and suspension had anything to do with his quality of play. I think it had everything to do with what was fair in a court of, you know, NFL law, because the fact of the matter was he was never convicted of anything.
0: Yeah, but we don't fine and suspend guys who are innocent, right?
1: No, well, you know, it's conduct detrimental, pretty much. I mean, he admitted to as much, right, through paying the settlements. And again, I'm not an attorney. I'm doing the best I can here with the experience I have stuff and knowing people that I know. But I think when you see how well he is playing, and look, I did this last night, and maybe it's morbid curiosity, but I'm into this stuff. As much as I love football, I do love the drama of it. I do love the human element of it. That's how I was kind of pulled in by a tractor beam. It was NFL films and kind of like the music and the movement and the men. And so I am very into the human side of this. And this human side is pretty crazy. Like, you know, the allegations 25 women, and he settled with, I think, 23 of them. And there is also, like, real graphic details out there of some of the accusations that it's just hard to get on board with this dude. And so now the city of Cleveland is conflicted because he's playing very well. And my personal opinion is we're watching him rediscover the guy that took the Houston Texans to two straight divisional titles, led the NFL in passing, was considered one of the best three quarterbacks in the NFL, was the face of the NFL. Like, you know, the 2020 or maybe 2019 season preview, you know, it's like Deshaun Watson's face on the cover when Sports Illustrated mattered a little more. And that's who he was. He was the face of the NFL in some circles. And now he's a very awkward proposition. Like, the idea of Roger Goodell handing the Super Bowl trophy off to Deshaun Watson is not much different than Roger Goodell handing the trophy to Ray Rice. You know, like, I don't know how we would have felt about that. Or I think I do know. It would have been super weird and uncomfortable. And Ray Rice has gone on, you know, an apology tour. Deshaun Watson has not really admitted anything

0: It's just growing before our eyes. I mentioned earlier that first drive, or I'm sorry, that last drive, like the two-minute drill, he set the tone. He threw an absolute gem to Jerry Jeudy. Like, whether Jerry Jeudy liked it or not, that pass was going to be complete. And we talked about it earlier with some of the things we like to see in quarterbacks, like the timing, the belief in the system, staying on time. Like, he was all of those things on that last drive. And for most of the night, if he keeps getting better, this is going to keep getting uncomfortable for the NFL.
1: 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Addy Bates produces. Laura Jimenez runs the board. Drake Toll with you alongside Pete Souza. Pete, you worked in PR in the NBA for a long time.
0: Yeah.
1: I mean, if you're... And here's the deal. It almost seems crass to ask this question because we're considering, you know, 23 victims here or 23 human beings where these cases were settled out of court, right? And yet... there is someone being paid right now in the Cleveland Browns organization. There's somebody being paid from the NFL standpoint to make this look good, to make this go away, to make Deshaun Watson's name marred in controversy die down. How? You know, this, we have an impossible task where I do think the NFL in the back of Roger Goodell's head was, oh, Deshaun Watson will only pop up as an offseason storyline in these fake quarterback battles for a team that doesn't matter and doesn't exist. Now the Browns are 3-1, and Deshaun Watson's playing really well. How do you hide this? How do you hide this?
0: I don't think you do, and I think that's good PR. I think you attack it. I think you go right through it because people can smell that BS from a mile away. And the NFL is notorious for kind of going around stuff, right? So I'm not saying that's what they will do. But when you think about how well he's playing, to your point, this is something that the NFL – may have to deal with later in the season as they continue to play better. I think the fact that Deshaun's only 31 years old, too, is like, okay, this guy can be around for a little bit. And then you consider, you know, all those accusations and the fact that, you know, he was a really awesome football story. Him and his family growing up in Georgia, you know, they had no money. And the reason I say that is because, you know, Warrick Dunn had a foundation through Habitat for Humanity where they would build and give houses to lower-income families that needed it. Deshaun Watson's family was one of those families. And so what does Deshaun do? He gets into the NFL, and he takes his first NFL check, and he gives it to three employees of the Houston Texans who were affected by Hurricane – I forget what the name of the hurricane was. This is 2017 or 2018 when he first entered the league, the one that really affected Houston and South Texas real bad. So, like, he's got that in him, but he also has this creep in him, right, that's, like, undeniable. And the creep supersedes any of that real good stuff. And I couldn't deny last night watching, like, Kaylee Hartung interview him, and I'm thinking, like, I wonder what when she goes home, her friends are probably like, oh, like, what was that like? Like, I think it's possible. I'm not saying that definitely happens, but... people have real conversations.
1: Well, I can all, like, Addy Bates produces, I mean, in that case, right, we have female sideline reporter who's interviewing a guy who's settled out of court. Pete, you said 23, is that right?
0: Yeah, 23 of the 25, I think. At least 22, definitely.
1: Like, to me, that's got to be in the back of your mind as you turn the microphone on and put it in the face of this guy, this human being standing in front of you.
2: Absolutely. But here's the deal. Like, what is she going to do? Is she going to boycott it? That's the problem. Like, it's so hard to get into this industry, and that's not even gender specific. It's a very competitive industry. You both know that. I know that. So to be successful in this industry, they always tell you, when I was in high school, when I was in college, you got to take all the opportunities that you can get. All of them. I mean, I was calling, like, literally, like, swimming meets at some point just to get that experience. That's what you have to do. So, yeah, if I'm her out there, I'd be pissed off. I'd be so mad. But, like, what is she going to do? She's going to say no, and then that's going to go to someone else. And then they're going to know that she's going to say no to these kind of jobs, and then you're not going to get that many opportunities. So yeah. It's a double-edged sword. That's what really sucks for her. But the other part of this, I don't want to act like this is, like, some great Deshaun Watson comeback story. This is not, like, Hurricane Katrina literally destroying the Superdome. These players are going to come back and, like, play for the city. Like, they had to go through all these hardships. He did this to himself. He did a very bad thing 27 times. He did something horrible, and he had to do settlements. You can say, like, oh, but it was just, you know, no.

0: You had to reach settlements with the majority of victims. You don't really do that unless you're guilty of something. So there's two things, like, out here that, like, the big storylines for me is, like, yeah, this is, I agree, this is really worrisome for NFL because you have this guy, but who is not a good person. He's not. And then a couple weeks ago, all of the Browns fans are out there protesting. They're defiling, like, they're facing some of their statues, their Jim Brown statues and everything. But now because he's won three games, like, well, actually, let's forget about it, everybody. And I wish Al Michaels and Kirk Herbstreit, I'm just going to say it, I wish they were better in the booth. Because they were like, they talked like, well, you know, he's had some stuff. And the way they kind of talked about it was just kind of annoying. Like, I was just
1: Michaels, I agree. Michaels was a little bit like, well, the whole city couldn't stand him 3 weeks ago. And tonight, somebody's going to be picking up the dinner check. Like, something like that. I was like, yeah. But it's hard to navigate that. It really is. I don't know. I mean, Al Michaels is one of the all-time legends. I feel like he would take the appropriate measures. But during that game, but I did find that too, Addy. I mean, you didn't have to tell me what you were talking about, but I knew what you meant.
2: And,
1: you know?
2: And maybe Al Michaels does 10 years ago, but last night he went to a sushi restaurant post game and he's still walking in circles in the bathroom right now until somebody finds him. Like,
0: Al Michaels, like, could be my landlord, like the one I talk about all the time. That could be Al Michaels. I wouldn't know the difference. I would not know the difference.
1: Guys, I disagree, by the way. I think Addy's instance of that, I don't know how well they handled that. Okay, fine. But I think Alice, I don't mind him. I still don't.
2: You got to know when to hang it up, I think. You know, I'm listening to it. It's a shell of what it was 10 years ago.
1: It's the same reason Aaron Rodgers is still playing, dude. As long as you let these guys play.
2: And it's bad there, too. He's yelling at the head coach of the sideline.
1: Somebody's paying him. And as long as somebody's going to pay me, I'm going to keep doing this.
2: Well, that's a good point.
0: Well, I think one of the big quotes was last night. He was like, if you follow football, you know the story. We don't have to go through the whole Deshaun Watson thing. And Herbstreit's like, when you convert on third downs, you hit passes, you lead this team to victories, those boos turn into cheers. Like, buddy, like, get a grip.
1: It's a hard topic to tackle.
0: It's terrible. I'm like, Kirk Herbstreit's out there with half of his makeup done, and his dog is chewing on microphone wires.
1: Oh, Peter.
0: Sorry, Peter.
2: What are happening to Ben, huh? You guys ben all forgot away. The last dog, huh? You guys
1: no,
2: all forgot
1: away.
2: The last dog
0: the
2: real fast.
1: Ben passed away. And if I
0: Welcome
1: was a good,
0: to the Thunderdome.
1: If I was a good if I was a good dog owner like Kirk, I'd like to bring my dog everywhere, but she's out of control. I can't.
2: Yeah, well, the second Ben passed away, it was weird. Peter was already right there. And he looks a lot like Ben, doesn't he, huh?
3: Welcome to the Thunderdome.
2: And Ben and Ben never got merch. Nope, but Peter, you best bet they got pop-up shops at College Game Day for Peter for the
1: ben
2: damn dog.
1: Ben lived a pretty good life. Come on.
2: Yeah, right? I'm not mad at Ben. I'm mad at how we did not we forgot about Ben instantly. The second Ben was still warm, we were like, all right, found the new dog.
0: This turned into... Yeah, you've never heard that skit? Just bring it up to the vet, just give me another one just like this? You've never heard that comedy sketch?
2: Yeah, well, Addy's got a great point here. It's like, the dog's chewing on wires somewhere down there, and they lost Al Michaels in the bathroom in the middle of the third quarter. He's just got to take his... He's just such... He's got tenure. I got to pee. You know, like, well, you can't leave the booth. We're in the middle of the game.
0: I got to use the restroom.
1: I've had a guy leave and go to the... Sometimes people get sick. I had a guy leave once, and I was like, where'd he go? They're like, he's in the bathroom. And then it's like, oh, okay.
2: Nah, Kurt, you call the game. Back. It doesn't matter anyway. It's the Browns. It's the Browns anyway. That's just, all right, Al. Thank you. You know what? We're talking about two teams that will ultimately, at the end of the season, be irrelevant in the NFL. I believe that. I don't think that the Steelers or the Browns will compete for a Super Bowl this year. But all this Rams. The Rams are 1-2.
1: Yeah.
2: The real Super Bowl champion through three weeks, now going on to week four, is the Kansas City Chiefs. We'll tell you why next on the Drake Toll Show.
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2: 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NV Energy. This is what we do.

0: It's Football Friday on Westwood One Sports. Here's Drake Toll.
1: It was rinse and repeat. Dallas Cowboys, Deshaun Watson versus Shedeur Sanders, Mike Vrabel, Diana Russini, you name it. We talked anything and everything in the NFL offseason. Heck, even Kenneth Walker III not coming back to Seattle. We didn't really talk about Kenneth Walker III going to Kansas City. It was just the fact that he wasn't going back after winning Super Bowl MVP to Seattle. We did everything we could to avoid Kansas City. They were the team that was swept under the rug in the offseason, in my opinion. And now they sit undefeated for the first 3 weeks of the season and are right back. Do we forget they're still in the middle of a dynasty? That window is still open. That Kansas City still has Patrick Mahomes, young and spry, at quarterback. We did forget. And now here they are in an undefeated matchup on Sunday against the Las Vegas Raiders. Joining us now, Chiefs insider, the expert, Matt Derrick. He writes for ChiefsDigest.com. Matt, appreciate your time on this show so early in the morning, giving us the perspective of Kansas City. And, man, did it feel like at any point in time, I want to take you back a few weeks, did it feel like during the offseason when you turn on the national networks, there just wasn't the appropriate Chiefs love for a team that has the star-studded cast of a Andy Reid, Patrick Mahomes, and company?
2: Yeah. You know, it was an unusual off season, and you know, you go back to even OTAs, and you don't have Patrick Mahomes out there coming back from the injury, and you really didn't know what this team was going to be necessarily. There was a theory, you know, GM Brett Veach had an idea about what this team could look like, and the idea obviously was that if you could add a run game to what this team has offensively, that it would just change things dramatically. And I think through the first 3 weeks, we've seen that.
1: 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Drake Toll alongside Pete Souza. Morning, Pete.
3: Morning, Drake. Hey, Matt, what's going on, man? Thanks so much for joining us. Huge game this weekend because I feel like for the first time in a long time, this rivalry has really been restored. There's a lot on the line, and we're talking about the Raiders and the Chiefs. As far as this old school rivalry is concerned, where is the Chiefs organization with like their old school hatred of the Raiders? You know, that was something, you know, growing up as a kid, I knew, because I knew Marty Schottenheimer did not like Al Davis, because Marty Schottenheimer didn't like anybody who thought they were above the law, and back and forth, and you would hear all kinds of, you know, swipes taken at one another prior to a game. Is that still exist for the Chiefs?
2: Not in the same way, for sure. You know, I grew up during the Marty Schottenheimer era, and yeah, that was a different time. I mean, and Marty had a strategy for it. I mean, you know, part of that was, you know, to get the team hyped up about winning divisional games and rebuilding that team, and you know, developing those rivalries and making those games important. Andy Reid takes a different approach to it. You know, he wants every game to be important, and you know, and he absolutely emphasizes the divisional games. Certainly when he got here, you know, the Broncos were ruling the roost, so that was the team that he more or less focused on. But you know, there's still some juice when these two teams get together, for the fans at least. And you know, in the organization, hey, Clark Hunt, the owner, still cares about the rivalry. But it doesn't have the same amount of emotion that, you know, certainly that it had back during the 90s.
1: Matt Derrick of Chief Digest joining us. And Matt, as the world knows, attention spans are getting shorter and shorter. So one guy tears his ACL, that guy being Patrick Mahomes, and we forget for a second. We're like, oh, well, there it goes. Let's focus on Josh Allen for the offseason. Let's focus on Justin Herbert or Trevor Lawrence. I mean, he's 31 years old. We may have another decade of this guy in the National Football League. Is Patrick Mahomes still in kind of this vintage prime based on what you're seeing for the first 3 weeks?
2: Yeah, I think he is. And if anything, I mean, I think he might be rejuvenated a little bit. Hmm. You know, coming back from the ACL, he kind of understood that he was going to have to do things differently and that he probably needed to go back to the fundamentals a little bit. And I don't know. You know, we talk about the numbers with Mahomes and that maybe the last couple of years just hadn't been the same, and how much of that was, you know, the team around him versus, you know, Mahomes himself. Probably a little bit of both. But Once again, I mean, you know, the Chiefs really felt like, hey, they let him down a little bit as far as, you know, having a run game that could support him and help him out. And now you kind of see that, you know, once he has some, you know, help around him and it's not just all him, this is Mahomes. And, you know, and last year, you know, we joked here in Kansas City, you know, you saw this offense in the last three games when Mahomes was absent after the ACL injury. And we were joking about the fact that, I mean, how that offense looked the last 3 weeks, maybe we should retrospectively go back and give Mahomes an additional MVP awards, because it was pretty clear that he was single-handedly holding together this offense with duct tape.
1: Yep.
3: Talking to Matt Derrick, Chiefs Insider. Matt, you mentioned the running game. Has Kenneth Walker kind of changed the identity of this offense to the point where it's unlocked something in Patrick Mahomes that you have noticed? Like, what would be something particular that you think you've seen in Mahomes this year, whether it's a freedom or a way that he's operating on the field, comporting himself and helping these guys win, that you feel like Kenneth Walker has brought on in his presence and the emergence of a solid running game?
2: Yeah, having Walker there's no doubt. I mean, I think it makes a dramatic difference for Mahomes. And one specific area, you know, the Chiefs last year was the number one team in the league as far as, you know, number of RPOs that they would run. And those just had not become effective anymore. Part of it was because there was no really threat that Mahomes was going to hand off the ball. And if he did, you know, the Chiefs didn't have the run game to really make a difference. This year, you know, in part because they have Walker, part because of just how the league is evolving and how offenses are moving, they've flipped the switch, you know, from RPOs to a lot more play action. And that's something that Mahomes has not run a lot in the past. I mean, they're running a lot more under center. And Mahomes has been brutally effective on play action. It's something that, you know, he hasn't done it a lot. We were wondering just how comfortable he was going to be doing it. So far, he's turned out to be really comfortable.
1: Matt, the Raiders loom this Sunday, and they are also undefeated. No, nobody saw this coming, right? But what is the genuine, if there is a genuine threat, what is the threat from the Las Vegas Raiders Sunday?
2: Yeah, I mean, why are they 3-0? I mean, they've been able to play defense in the past. You know, they've got some great pieces on that side of the football, but they're getting competent quarterback play right now. That's the key. And, you know, and Kirk Cousins, he hasn't been lighting the world on fire. He's had some mistakes, but, you know, he's able to take advantage of the weapons that offense has in a way that, you know, their quarterback play just hasn't been able to do in the last few years. You know, Trey Tucker's a really good receiver. Obviously, Brock Bowers is out of this world. They won games without Brock Bowers early on. So, you know, I mean, he hasn't been, you know, the absolute have-to-have piece. And, you know, a guy like Mike Washington has, you know, added some juice into that backfield along with Ashton Jeanty. So this is a multifaceted offense. I mean, they can get some things done. But the fact that they're getting solid quarterback play is really a big difference between, you know, this team and what we've seen in the past few years.
3: Talking with Matt Derrick, Chiefs Insider. Matt, you mentioned this offense opening up a little bit. How much is the return of Eric Bieniemy assisted and the rediscovery of a potent offensive attack, or at least one that feels a lot more like the Super Bowl winning Chiefs teams?
2: Yeah, I feel like you can't, you know, not give Eric Bieniemy a lot of credit for this start and how this team is performing so far. You know, we're talking about the run game and the presence of Kenneth Walker, and that has had a huge impact on what this team's been able to do. But, you know, part of that, you know, mentality that they have in the run game and that physicalness, you know, that seems to be coming from Eric Bieniemy. And, you know, kind of underrated in this too a little bit. You know, he helped bring in Chad O'Shea, the wide receiver coach, who, you know, those two worked together way back when in Minnesota. And he's a lot like EB. I mean, you know, very physical, very aggressive. I mean, as far as, you know, what he wants his guys to do. And, you know, I think we're still waiting for that wide receiver group to kind of evolve a little bit, but they're playing with a physicality. They're blocking in a way that haven't done before. You know, so up and down, I feel like that Eric Bieniemy's presence here has had a real impact, and certainly considering that this team looked like that there wasn't a lot of accountability, and there just wasn't that attitude the last couple of years without him. Now that you see him coming back, I mean, I think he gives this team an edge that they lacked.
3: Yeah, that's the word I was thinking of right as you were describing it. Yeah, that's effective, and it's fun to watch.
1: Yeah, Matt, last thing we got for you, and again, appreciate you being up early with us and giving us the Chiefs' perspective going into an undefeated matchup on Sunday. I started you out 30,000 feet. I'd like to close us there, too. Is the expectation still Super Bowl in Kansas City?
2: Yeah, it definitely is. I mean, this team got humbled a little bit, I think is about the best way to put it, at 6-11. So it's the talk this year hasn't been Super Bowl. I mean, you don't hear this team, you know, talk about it in the same way that they have in the past.
1: Yeah.
2: But, you know, I don't think there's any doubt that they absolutely feel that this team, any year that they have Patrick Mahomes healthy, they feel like the year that they can win a Super Bowl. And that's why they, you know, going out and getting Kenneth Walker, I think was a, you know, a big addition and a big reason why that they, you know, they felt like, hey, they lacked a run game, and that was the piece that was keeping them back. So, no, I mean, the expectation with this franchise right now is that they feel like that they're Super Bowl contenders every year.
1: He is Matt Derrick. You can follow him at ChiefsDigest.com or at Matt Derrick on socials, at Matt Derrick. And Matt, once again, appreciate you, appreciate this time, that perspective, exactly what we needed. And we'll be following your coverage this Sunday.
2: Hey, I appreciate it, guys. Always great talking to you. Take care.
1: Thanks again, Matt. Pete, here's what I love, and it's one of the questions I had in there, but Matt answered it, is, you know, I started to wonder, like the Dallas Cowboys, we're always talking the kind of this time, 4 or 5 weeks into the year, who will the Cowboys add? Oh, midseason, you know, who will? Or, hey, man, if the Giants go and add one more piece, if they have steady quarterback play, could the Giants still be competitive in the East? Or, man, you know, for the Jaguars, if the Chargers, the offensive line, if you build one, I don't know if the Chiefs need anybody right now. You know, he answered that by saying Kenneth Walker III, the run game was the big piece you needed to fill, and they answered that in the offseason. I think the Chiefs in their current form are Super Bowl caliber.
3: I agree, but they need someone to emerge as like a go-to wide receiver. You know, I think that
1: but that's what it's always been. They've been winning Super Bowls without that, right?
3: That's true.
1: Otherwise, yeah. I'd make the same point, but they keep winning without that.
3: And I did not expect, and we'll see how long the tires and the whole car can hold up, or the pickup truck, but Travis Kelce's been impressive, dude. Huh? For a guy, you know, his age, clearly he's been taking care of himself, and it shows. And, you know, he's been a force, and I didn't see that coming. And I don't even know that the Chiefs saw that coming. But the running game, the reunion with Bieniemy, it makes this team pretty scary.
1: Yeah, Kelce in that overtime win against Indianapolis 2 weeks ago, 9 receptions, 101 yards and a touchdown. He had 2 receptions for 59 yards and a score, including a long of 48 a week ago. The guy, he looks young again. And I think this is ultimately his last year in the NFL, but Travis Kelce looks young and has given Mahomes a bang up, surefire option in the receiving game. And that's with guys like Rashee Rice and Tyquan Thornton and Emmett Johnson or Kenneth Walker, the 2 running backs you're using out of the backfield, who are all out-dueling Xavier Worthy right now. Like, let's say Xavier Worthy, he progresses back to the mean for him, and Kansas City is right back there with another deadly, you know, skill position group. They're not sexy, Pete, somehow. It's like Kansas City's just, they've lost the sex appeal they had 5 years ago, and I think it's great for Kansas City.
3: I think so, but I think the sex appeal comes back. The more and more,
1: It doesn't need to, but
3: if this is going to be a team, as you say they are, and I do not disagree, that is going to be in the hunt for a Super Bowl, we're going to see some fun stuff from Patrick Mahomes again. And it's not going to be much different from when, you know, I've mentioned it, right? This is where you prove you're elite if you're Patrick Mahomes, because it's a whole second act after a big time injury. And only the elite ones can do it. Tom Brady did it. Joe Montana did it. You know, can Patrick Mahomes do it? We're finding out that it looks likely that he can. And there will have to be some heroics from him down the stretch in big games for Kansas City to get back to the top of the mountain.
1: By the way, when I say sexy, you think about the storylines around the LA Rams. They're flashy. The Bills are flashy. Josh Allen, that's flashy. You turn on your radio and somebody's talking about Ben Johnson, the Bears, Caleb Williams. They've become flashy.
3: I think about the Raiderettes when you say sexy.
1: The Raiderettes, the Lionettes, the Dolphinettes, whatever you want to go there. The Chiefs have flown under the radar, and I think that Andy Reid would be perfectly fine with the fact that most people on national radio or TV, that they're not talking about the Chiefs today. I mean, I told you, Pete, I have a quad box pulled up. I watch every national morning show, everyone on TV, whether it's NBC, ESPN, Fox. Nobody's talked Chiefs yet this week. Nobody. They're undefeated with Patrick Mahomes at quarterback. They're flying under the radar somehow. And I think they love it like that. He's Pete Souza co-hosting. Addie Bates produces. Laura Jimenez runs the board. We got to hit a break here because I've got to tell the world that the Pittsburgh Steelers suck. This is the Drake Toll Show.
0: Cheerio, mates. 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Colts, Commanders, live from London, Sunday morning at 9:15 Eastern on Westwood One Sports.
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0: snap, ball down, the kick is on the way, end over end, it is good! Andre Schmidt drills it down the middle, and with 10 seconds to go, the Browns lead 27-24.
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2: 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They knew. They're not denying the Cleveland Browns are good, are decent, are now 3-1. They've proven it to this point. And the Pittsburgh Steelers are in a state of disarray. Now, Clutch Parlays is great, by the way, at telling me the analytics. They know the weather. They know the trends. They know the stats. They're tracking all of it. What they do, there is one deficiency. And how could you ever? They can't track when Aaron Rodgers is screaming at his head coach. Which did happen a lot last night. Here is the head coach of the Pittsburgh Steelers, Mike McCarthy, when he was asked about why him and Aaron were screaming at each other during gameplay.
3: Yeah, I think the biggest thing, Burke said something about someone on the TV, but communication sometimes is not the best choice of words. But everybody's competing on the field, and I think, what's said on the field, the way I grew up in this game, usually stays on the field. That's not the case today. I understand that. But, any negative communication on my part, I wish I wouldn't use those words.
2: Here's your lame duck head coach, retread head coach, boring head coach, apologizing to the quarterback.
4: He's not a lame duck head coach. He's not a lame duck head coach. He's definitely being dishonest, which I agree with you there. He's not a lame duck. He's actually a great decision by the Steelers as a head coach because this year he can manage Aaron Rodgers.
2: You took the glasses off and all of a sudden the takes, what's going on now? The glasses on,
4: stupid.
2: You look great. Yeah,
4: I get I get dumb.
2: Holy cow, you lost your powers. What do you mean a great decision to hire Mike McCarthy?
4: Because look, whether or not, he's going to, and honestly, it is sort of like this for him. We saw last night, you're kind of weathering a storm with Aaron Rodgers. You're somewhat stuck with him for a year. Although if somebody's going to unlock him, Mike McCarthy's going to be the guy.
2: If you didn't hire Mike McCarthy, you'd be done with the Aaron Rodgers saga. We could all move on. So
4: weren't done with it. I mean, you made the decision to go in another year with this guy. So who better than to get the best out of him than Mike McCarthy? So with the current circumstances, McCarthy's the guy. And then after Aaron Rodgers leaves, Mike McCarthy was responsible for one of the most potent offenses in the NFL while he was at Dallas, right? Everybody needed a change there. We can agree to that.
2: The place he got fired, by the way.
4: Yeah, he got fired. And so I believe that he could rediscover that kind of success and explosive offense when Aaron Rodgers is done with the Steelers. But right now, while he's there, there's nobody better to get every last drop out of Aaron Rodgers than Mike McCarthy. And look, even that last night, I compared it earlier to where, you go over to a friend's house and their mom just freaks out on him. This is not when you're an adult, when you're a little kid, I go to hang out with Jesse Shute and Jesse and I do something wrong. And then Mrs. Shute just would lose it. I'd never known her to lose it. And you'd be like, wow, I can't believe Mrs. Shute just went crazy on us, right? I'm ready to get out of here. So then I go home a week later, Jesse comes over and my dad because I said a bad word is literally chasing me around the house, trying to catch me. And I'm thinking in my head, by the way, a little bit of baggage here. There's no place left to run and hide. This is it, dude. You know, like I feel like a criminal in a movie. But at the end of the day, like everybody's got that dysfunction. And whether it's family or whether it's football, and the Steelers' dysfunction was on display last night because of, I think, the relationship that those guys have with each other. And one part, because Aaron Rodgers can be a huge douche at times. Like, and I think that that is something you can't deny.
2: You're going to be stuck with Mike McCarthy after Rodgers retires at the end of this year. You know that, right?
4: I don't see it as stuck. I think Mike McCarthy is a good head football coach. I do. I believe
2: that. 15 years ago. I mean, for sure.
4: No. I mean, dude, he had 12 win seasons, like 3 years in a row with Dallas as recently as like, you know, 2 or 3 years ago.
2: He got fired by Dallas, right?
4: He did get fired, yeah. But I'm not going to call that organization one of the more stable ones in the NFL. I will call it the most interesting.
2: Yeah, nobody was really beating down the door for Mike McCarthy, by the way, when he got hired in Dallas. Nobody was beating down the door after he got fired in Dallas. In the same way, they're like, look, Pete, I'm not taking away the fact that Mike McCarthy at one time was a top three coach in the NFL. I mean, and there are some people won a Super Bowl. There are ways to prove that. But Bill Belichick's the greatest to ever do it, and nobody would hire him today. Nobody.
4: Yeah, but that's a whole other. There's a whole other slew of reasons.
2: Yeah, but there's a reason nobody's beating down the door for Mike Tomlin either. Like some of these guys are great in their time in their era.
4: Mike Tomlin, Drake. I disagree. Mike Tomlin wanted to step away for a year. Mike Tomlin will be white hot if he wants to go back to coaching. And he's, by the way, because he is so good on NFL, Sunday NFL, how refreshing is it to see Maria Taylor just being sat down next to one person at halftime? I'm like, oh, this is going to be a maybe normal conversation where they're not going to pass around the halftime show hot potato and everybody talks for 10 seconds and moves on. But anyways.
2: Yeah, it's a good point.
4: I do believe Tomlin is kicking such tail on television now that it'll only enhance his profile too.
2: Hmm. They do a lot to keep him. NBC, I mean, I love him. I think Tomlin's awesome at halftime. I'm not as high on Mike McCarthy as you are here. And I'm certainly not high on Aaron Rodgers, who's screaming at Mike McCarthy last night. And this is a storyline that'll carry us to the next few weeks, the National Football League. Aaron Rodgers, Mike McCarthy, the Pittsburgh Steelers. If they go 7-10 this year, what a disaster it was to try to salvage the final year of Rodgers' career and for nothing.
4: Yeah,
2: and for not even for a good draft pick for the 21st draft, for the 15th draft pick.
4: To your point, this could really be a situation where, with a cleaner perspective, we look back at this in like 5-10 years, and we're like, "Wow, what were the Steelers thinking?"
2: I'm trying to do that right now, by the way. I want the world to know there's not a cleaner perspective for me. This is just me today trying to ask that. Currently, the Pittsburgh Steelers fall 27-24 last night to the Cleveland Browns in Cleveland. All right, it is Friday. Time for This Day in Sports History. It's me versus Pete. Addie gives an event, and Pete, closest without going over. We both have to guess the year. Addie?
5: All righty, here you go. On this day in sports history, veteran broadcaster Vin Scully calls his final L.A. Dodgers game a 7-1 loss in San Francisco after a record 67 MLB seasons.
4: 2016.
5: Pete got that one. It was 2016. Round of applause. Yes. Alrighty. On this day in sports history, British Open men's golf. You ready? Bob Martin wins when fellow Scott Davy Strath refuses to take part in a playoff after the pair finish on 176.
2: Oh, was it in? I can't remember if it was the aughts or the teens. Ugh.
4: No, this is like 1942. I'm going to say 1963.
5: 1876.
2: All right. No point.
5: That
4: question sucked, by the way, Addie.
5: I'm just going through the list here. This one is my favorite. This is all it says. Ready on this day in sports history? Carl Yastrzemski's last at bat.
2: Oh.
4: 1986. No, 1984.
2: No. 87.
5: Well, Pete's closest, but he kind of went over. It was 1983.
2: Oh, I should go under. All right.
5: On this day in sports history, Mike Tyson wrecks furniture in his mansion in New Jersey during a domestic dispute.
2: What?
4: 1987.
2: Okay. I'm playing the game here. 88.
5: It is 88.
2: Hey! Oh. We're tied. We're tied.
5: All right. On this day in sports history, legendary Miami head coach Don Shula defeats Cincinnati head coach and his son David in the first ever NFL meeting between a father and son as the Dolphins beat the Bengals 23-7.
4: 1989.
2: 1994. Ah! 2-1. All right, we have time for one more.
5: All right, here you go. On this day in sports history, Jeff Kent becomes the all-time home run leader for MLB second baseman when he hits two in the Astros' 9-3 win against the Rockies, reaching 302 overall to break Sandberg's record.
4: 2009.
2: Addy?
5: 2004.
2: Nice. Pete Souza, Armin Williams, Colin Jones, Brian McGuire, Bruce Gilbert. Thanks for a job. Addy Bates produces. Laura Jimenez runs the board. Love you. See you Monday. Mwah. The Drake Toll Show.
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8: Kevin Harlan here from Westwood One. 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
11: In this world, there's one man who refuses to follow the script.
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16: 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And on this Friday morning, the world of sports on fire. And we're going to get to all the big stories, including the Philadelphia Phillies last night. I said destiny waits for no man. It didn't. Destiny rolls on without the Philadelphia Phillies, who went out not with a bang, but with a whimper. We will break down what is next for this disappointing core of players who are somehow now all in their mid-30s. Not looking great for the Phils. I will say, Alex Cora, wherever you are, get ready to come to Philadelphia, buddy. And we will credit the Atlanta Braves as well. Chris Sale, doing one of my favorite things in all of sports. One day rest out of the bullpen. Loved it from Chris Sale. So we'll break down the game last night as the Braves vanquish our Philadelphia Phillies. We will also talk about the weekend coming up in college football, picks for a bunch of games, including why I believe the Michigan Wolverines might be worth a bet tomorrow against PJ Fleck, his bloody face, and the Minnesota Golden Gophers. And we will hit you with everything you need to know coming up week four in the National Football League and why the Philadelphia Eagles might just be up against it in a big way if Puka Nacua is going to play for the Rams and Devontae Smith is not going to play in their offense. Power Hour Final Hour will feature all our bets for tonight, and we'll give you bets for the weekend as well in the world of sports. Thoughts on all the game ones coming up in the divisional series of Major League Baseball. 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And we want to know your thoughts on the weekend as well in Major League Baseball. 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But we officially begin the phenomenal Football Friday edition of You Better You Bet with Cleveland rocking. How about the Cleveland Browns? 3-1. For at least a couple days, all by their lonesome. First place in the AFC North. Beating the Pittsburgh Steelers last night. Andre Schmidt with the last seconds field goal from just making... Yeah, we'll do a thing on kickers a little later and just how field goals, how this is just not like anything it used to be, but doesn't matter. Andre Schmidt, Schmidt happens, makes the field goal. And the Browns beat Aaron Rodgers, Mike McCarthy, and the Steelers 27-24. And the Steelers drop to 2-2. And just, you know, we'll do Pittsburgh in full a little later this hour. Going to start with the Browns. Just to reiterate a point that I made, though. All offseason, as far as the Steelers are concerned, I don't get anything that they're trying to do. I don't understand it. And there are a lot of times, and I'm going to repeat myself a little later when we do this, but I'm going to say this right now. There are all the time on this show, I don't speak in absolutes. And you know that. You listen to the show, you watch the show. I will always be careful to say, like, I can be wrong about everything that I say. All of it. I don't have to be right. I have really strong opinions, but that doesn't mean that I'm Nostradamus. I don't have a crystal ball. I can be wrong. Also, I'm definitely right on the Pittsburgh Steelers. Like, I just am. I will speak in absolutes about the Steelers when we get to them a little later this hour. But we need to start with the winning team. We're going to start with the 3-1 Cleveland Browns. And the first topic that we're going to hit, and I don't hate that we have to talk about it, but we do have to talk about it, is Deshaun Watson. And just everything swirling around Deshaun Watson. And Tao, the Amazon broadcast last night, and if you want to call me woke for saying this, like, go for it. Like, I don't care. You don't know my personal politics. You don't know my thoughts on things. People can think whatever they want. I don't care. I just think that it's a little ridiculous that we are turning Deshaun Watson, like, what all of this here, and the way he's played thus far, and we will get to the football stuff, which is important. We will break down Deshaun Watson, the football player. But when Amazon does this broadcast, and basically, like, we're painting this as, like, a redemption arc for Deshaun Watson. Like, look at all the adversity he's gone through. Like, he was accused of sexual assault by more than 20 women. And we're just going to like hand wave, like he's coming back from a broken neck or something. And I understand he is also coming back from injury, a couple Achilles tears. And like, that is admirable. But we're going to just like wave away. Oh, everyone knows the story. You know the story already. Like, no. Like, accused of sexual assault by more than 20 women, by like 24 women. And maybe you're out there listening or watching and saying to yourself, well, like, everyone deserves a second chance. I agree with you. People do deserve second chances. But guess what Deshaun Watson has never done? Never shown 1 ounce of remorse for anything. For anything. Deny, deny, deny. Lawyer up. Make settlements. Say nothing ever happened. Never accepts one iota of responsibility. Never. So, just like this idea.

he's a has to be a terrible person for the rest of his life. I'm not saying that, but like, come on. Like, that's, this is what we're doing here? Like, I'm not doing it. I'm not doing it. Now, we can get into the football stuff here, and I'm going to do that now, but like, this idea that Deshaun Watson has overcome, like, oh my God, like, they should be on the cover of Time magazine, look what he's done. Like, come on here. Like, really? Like, this is what we're doing with this guy? Not one ounce of remorse throughout this entire process ever. And we're going to turn this into one of the great comeback stories in American sports history. Give me a break. Like, come on. Now, as far as actual football goes, I'm going to say this about Todd Monken and Deshaun Watson. And think about everything that I just said, right? So we are going to separate that from what's happening on the field. And I understand, even as I'm about to say it, that trying to separate these two things is a little tricky. And I get that. But I do think it's important to have this conversation because I think it paints Todd Monken in the light we need Todd Monken to be painted in. I think it's pretty obvious now. And like, Deshaun Watson is not what he was when he was at Clemson or the first couple years in Houston, but he is playing good football. He is. And last night, like, he outplayed Aaron Rodgers. Like, and I bet the Steelers. So like, that is a thing that happened. Deshaun Watson outplayed Aaron Rodgers. He's not what he was earlier in his career, but he is playing pretty good football. He's not great, and I'm not trying to be a jerk when I say that. I think it's, you know, objectively, I think he's playing well. I don't think he's playing great, but he is playing well. So fair to say then, right, that everything that happens, which is, to be clear again, you know, 24 women accusing him of sexual assault, all of that clearly had an impact on his confidence and the way that he was playing on Sundays and Mondays and Thursdays for the Browns, and clearly weighed him down. Now, you're going to hear me say that and think, good, it should. And I'm not arguing with you. But this is where we're trying to separate all of that, and like, I don't like to do that, but this is a sports show, and we need to talk about sports. And this is how we're going to talk about Todd Monken, right? So Watson clearly lost his confidence. But as we can see, like, he still had good football in him. Not like Hall of Fame level football, but he's playing well. Like, that's the truth. And the fact that Todd Monken has been able to coax this out of him, like, to rebuild, like, the shattered confidence of this guy, whether we all think that it deserved to be shattered or not, is not the point of this conversation. The point of this is a head football coach who specializes in offense, a broken quarterback, whether you think he should be broken or not, or I think he should be broken or not, and has turned him into a functional slash good quarterback. It's an unbelievable coaching job by Todd Monken. And the fact that we went through this entire summer with Deshaun looking not playing well in training camp and not playing well in preseason and then taking shots at fans and taking shots at the media, and Todd Monken was not deterred. And I came on this show, people nationally, locally, and said, why is he doing this? Like, it has to be an order from ownership. I am not the only person that said it feels like they're going to let him lose the first two games and then start Shadur in the home opener in week 3 this past Sunday at home against the Carolina Panthers, which Deshaun Watson won the game at the end with the touchdown pass to Harold Fannin. Like, Monken stuck to his guns, and they're 3-1. Todd Monken's doing an incredible job. And he's hysterical. Did you see, and if you haven't, I would encourage you to check it out, the video that the Browns social media posted, and like, everyone's posting it also, in the locker room after last night's game, where he's giving out the game balls. And he brings up Andre Schmidt, right, the kicker. And he gives him the game ball and says, good job. And Schmidt is looking at him. And Monken goes, like, that's it. Get the F out of here, and drops the F-bomb. And everyone erupts in laughter, and Schmidt himself is even laughing as he walks away. Like, Monken has got it. He's got it. Ton of charisma, and is clearly, along, by the way, with Browns defensive coordinator Mike Rutenberg, they are clearly right now providing a schematic advantage to this team. Like, these are coaches that are, like, making an impact as far as the game being played on Sundays and now on Thursdays for the Cleveland Browns. And we can look no further than the final Browns drive. After Aaron Rodgers and the Steelers go down the field and tie the game at 24, touchdown and 2-point conversion. And like, this is a spot.

0: what where, right? So the Browns get the ball. If the Steelers defense is going to be what we think the Steelers defense can be, and I'll be honest with everybody, I bet the Steelers, right, last night in the game. I've got Steelers laying 2.5. 2.5. And I'm feeling like, yeah, like Steelers are going to stop them here. And they're either going to get the ball back and we'll see maybe Rodgers gets a Hail Mary, or like we're going to overtime. And I'll take my chances. Browns went right down the field. Right down the field. Now, Deshaun Watson took an absolutely atrocious sack that you can't take, and Schmidt still banged it home, and the Browns won the game. But the fact that they were able to move the ball on that defense in that spot, I don't know how you look at that and don't say, this is a well-coached team. They just are. And however we want to characterize the hiring process that went into Monken and how it went on forever, and then it seemed like they settled on him, quote-unquote, it's been really good. And I understand if you're a Browns fan right now, like, it does suck. It sucks for me to have to, like, start the show the way I did talking about Watson. Like, I don't want to have to do that, but, like, we have to on a sports show. Like, we can't just, you don't get to just get away with stuff like that. And it's just, oh, yeah, no big deal. Yeah, it's just like, he's coming back from something. Like, no, we have to say what it is. Sorry. And that sucks if you're a Browns fan, and this is where we'll get really positive, right? And, like, the Watson stuff is what it is, and it's going to continue to be what it is. But, man, if you're a Browns fan, this has to be the most excited you've been since you beat the Steelers in the wild card round following the 2020 season. When you went into Pittsburgh, and Kevin Stefanski tested positive for COVID, and Mike Pfeiffer has to coach the game in an interim fashion, and you drop 48 points on Ben Roethlisberger and the Steelers, and send the Steelers home, and then go to Kansas City the next week, and obviously lose to the Chiefs. But at that point, there's a lot of optimism around the Cleveland Browns. I would argue, and this comes from, I'm not some curtain-jerking jabroni saying this, I've been watching this league on an obsessive basis since 1990. So I'm there for Belichick. I'm there for the team going to Baltimore. I'm there for the final Steelers-Browns game where Browns fans are baptizing Steelers fans and vice versa to be like, you know, Browns fans might root for the Steelers while the Browns are out because of the respect they have for each other, the fan bases. People remember that? And I remember when they came back. And they hired Chris Palmer away from the Jacksonville Jaguars and took Tim Couch with the first overall pick in the 98 draft. I've been there the whole way. Butch Davis, Kelly Holcomb, all the nonsense. Johnny Manziel, we could fill up an entire hour talking about it. Since the team came back in 1998, have they had a better setup than they do now? Have they had a better setup than they do now? This is a roster full of young players. They're all good. Like, all of them. It's the way it makes me feel watching these guys. You know, I had a run last summer, not this past summer, the summer before, where I was playing a ton of NBA 2K in franchise mode. And there's like, I don't know if it's like a glitch in the game. I think Madden has something like this too, where when you are going to go into the draft, there's a thing called potential. Right, is one of the things. It'll be like, you know, like shuttle cone or whatever, shooting 3-point, like rating, whatever. And then there's potential. So like there could be a player that's gonna go number one in the NBA 2K fake draft, right? And his potential is C+. And then there'll be a guy that's gonna go 7th and his potential is an A+. So the game is basically rigged. It is telling you this guy gonna be picked 7th is better than the guy that's gonna be picked 1st. It feels like with the way the Browns have drafted recently, like they know. Like, they have that slider, and they can see. And they can see who's going to be good or not. Like, think about all the good young foundational players this roster has. Denzel Boston is an absolute stud. We had his over last night, 36.5. Like, come on. Like, I think we've reached the point now where, like, Denzel Boston's good enough where, like, 30, the number can't start with a 3 for Denzel Boston's yardage prop. KC Concepcion, he's being overshadowed by Boston, but Concepcion has the goods, for sure. Harold Fannin, last year mid-round pick, they have their tight end. Spencer Fanneau, don't you know, on the offensive line. Judkins, they get Verse back in the trade with the Myles Garrett trade. And by the way, they have the Rams' first-round pick this year. Not that it's going to be a good pick, but they have two first-rounders now. Carson Schwesinger. Hopefully, Mason Graham is healthy. Because that looked like a nasty injury last night, and he's been like baby Aaron Donald. Like, not this Aaron Donald, old Aaron Donald, to start the year. I mean, Emmanuel McNeil Warren, like, the list goes on. They are stacked with young talent, and a lot of it is really good. Now, my guess is, and I'm going to project this a little bit, and this is not like a conversation for right now. My guess is, I don't know what would have to happen for Deshaun Watson to be the Browns' starting quarterback week one next year. My overwhelming sense is he will not be a Brown next year, no matter like how well this year goes. And look, like, even if we acknowledge he's playing good football, which he is, right? Like, he's not Mahomes, he's not Lamar, like, he's not Josh Allen. So there's like a limit to how good this can go, I think, for the Browns. But look, man, are they a wild card team? Like, I don't think so, but maybe, you know? My sense is he's not the quarterback next year. And I've said this for a long time, but it really bears repeating now, today. A lot of good quarterbacks, it feels like, in college football. And we do this whole rigmarole every year. Are the quarterbacks going to be good? Are they not? It's October. We'll see. They have two first-round picks. If you take a good rookie quarterback and drop him into this ecosystem with this coach, why can't they be good? And why can't they be set up for big-time potential success? Like, it really, really feels to me like the Browns, they got to get the right quarterback, so like that, they could screw that up. They screwed it up a billion times since they came back into the league. I understand it. But man, like, they really are set up here. They got a lot going for them. And I will draw, to close this segment here, I will just draw this conclusion for everybody. And this should really lay bare these two teams that played last night. And I want you to be really frickin' honest in how you answer this question. Because because you're going to come to the logical conclusion here, and it's going to shock you. And it's going to shock you because A, it's shocking that it's true, and B, it is true. If I made you pick, which team has a better chance of winning a Super Bowl in the next 5 years? 5 years, let's call it. The Browns or the Steelers? Who is it? You can't say the Steelers with a straight face. You can't. You just can't. Unless, like, Drew Aller's going to become the second coming of Ben Roethlisberger under Mike McCarthy. The Browns are way better. The Steelers have an old defense, a 42, soon to be 43-year-old quarterback, and no obvious quarterback of the future on the roster. They're going to go like 9-8 or 10-7 this year. They're going to be in purgatory as far as draft order is concerned. Like, what are they going to do? Michael Pittman stinks. Like, what's going to happen here? I don't want to, like, I need to save some of my Steelers stuff for the other side. But just to punch the point home, like, I don't know if the Browns are a playoff team. My guess is they're not. I'm not trying to hate. Just like Deshaun Watson's the quarterback. He's playing okay. He's playing well. Is this going to keep up? I would probably err on the side of no. But even if that's true, future's bright. And if you're a Browns fan this morning, you have to be really excited about this coach and about this young core of players that you have to build around. Just getting started here. Phenomenal Football Friday. You better, you bet. Westwood One Sports. Nick Costos and you, presented by BetMGM. 310-840-4910 is the number. 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On the other side, no one is saying that the Pittsburgh Steelers are bad. I'm not going to say that. But what I am going to say, and I'm right, I don't understand anything that they're doing. We'll talk Steelers coming up next here on a Friday.
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0: Rodgers gets the snap. Rolling out to his right. Rodgers looking, stops his feet, loads up, takes a shot, deep down the field, got a man there! It is intercepted! It is picked off by Grant Delpit, and that'll do it! The Browns are going to win the game, and Cleveland will go to 3-1.
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2: 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Our friends Ryan Radke and Ross Tucker with the call last night on Westwood One. Here's what I want to know. I'm tired all the time. Not a complaint. It's that time of year. You're on the air in sports media and you're not busy in football season. Like, there's a problem. So it's great to be busy during football season. I've known Ross for a long time. Ross has not one kid, two kids. Ross is going to calling the game on CBS this weekend, calling games for Westwood One, doing his own podcast, doing a ton of radio interviews. Love our guy, Ross Tucker. He is absolutely the best. So the Browns beat the Steelers last night 27-24, Cleveland to 3-1, the Steelers to 2-2. Look, as I said about 20 minutes ago, I almost always refrain. Right? And this is true. I don't speak in absolutes. I actually feel like you could compare me to a lot of people that do this for a living, and I don't speak in absolutes. I'm always careful, and I think probably some of that comes from the fact that I've done betting content for a long time, where it's like people may, you know, I can be really confident in a game, and people could bet the stuff that I like. And look, nothing's a lock. Like, I can be wrong about everything. Who the hell knows what's going to happen when a game starts? So I'm always really, really, really careful to paint the stuff that I say as not being a certainty, because it's not. You never know. I can be pretty confident in something happening, but that doesn't mean it's going to happen. So I give you that to now give you this. I'm right on the Pittsburgh Steelers. And I was right this entire offseason on the Pittsburgh Steelers. And I'm going to prove it to you right now. Because if you're being honest, there is no way you can disagree with what I'm about to say. Now, I am not insinuating for even a split second that the Steelers are a bad football team. They're not. I just bet them last week and picked them to beat the Bengals straight up. I don't think they're bad. As a matter of fact, I think the Steelers are an above average team. And with the way the AFC is going right now, right, where the Patriots stink out loud, the Steelers did just beat the Bengals, and I understand they lost to the Browns, but I think Pittsburgh probably, when it's all said and done, a better team than Cleveland. We'll see about that. You know, Houston is 0-3. The Colts are 1-2. The Chargers are 0-3. The Raiders are 3-0, but you can make a case the Steelers are better. The Steelers can absolutely be one of the seven playoff teams in the AFC. Absolutely. So this is not even like they can't make the playoffs. They can make the playoffs. I'm saying they can make the playoffs. If and when they get there, though, what's the upside? What is it? To maybe win one game? Maybe? More likely lose on wild card weekend if they even make it, and I'm acknowledging they can. Maybe they will. If they make it to divisional weekend, are they, like, get serious. Like, grow up. This team is not winning multiple playoff games. It's not possible. Unless, like, they're going to play the Bills and Josh Allen gets hurt. Like, that's how it happens. Or the Chiefs and Justin Fields has to play in the game. Like, not happening. So if that's true, what's the point of all of this? I've been saying this for months. It's laid bare last night. Laid bare. Now, Aaron Rodgers in the game last night was not terrible, but he missed. And he even said it after the game. He said he missed a bunch of throws that he normally makes. He was missing high. He was missing long. He was throwing lawn darts right into the ground. Like, he can still rear back and make some big throws, which he did in the game. He did. But it's too inconsistent at this point, and he doesn't want to get hit. I mean, to be fair, we're the same age. We're born in the same year. I'm like 6 months older than he is. I wouldn't want to get hit either. I understand. But he's the starting quarterback of the team. I like the offensive line. I like putting Ehanachor in. Jaylen Warren has been such a stud at running back that when Rico Dowdle comes back, like, I don't think we need to do this committee thing. Like, Jaylen Warren can just be the running back. And DK Metcalf showed you something last night. It was his best game of the season. Darnell Washington, he's 6 foot, 7 foot, 8 foot, what? He's a monster. And I mean this. I love the way Aaron Rodgers and Mike McCarthy are using Darnell Washington. Like, they're using him like a big receiver. They went to him on 3 straight plays on that final drive, and he drew the pass interference on 4th down that led to the Freiermuth touchdown. Thank you very much for that. We had Pat Freiermuth anytime TD. It's like, I like a lot of the stuff that they're doing. But, like, again, what's the upside? What is it? What's their upside? Maybe you want to say, well, it's not about this year. Okay, what's the point of Aaron Rodgers being the quarterback? Just to go 9-8 again? And have the 22nd pick in the draft? Are they going to be able to get a quarterback? Like, are you absolutely sure? And it can be true. Like, maybe Drew Aller's the second coming. Maybe. You want to bank on that? Like, that's the plan? Like, third round pick Drew Aller's the guy? I'm not saying it can happen. I'm being careful here, right? I'm couching it. I don't know the answer. Maybe he could be. But, like, that's your plan? That's the plan. Aging defense. About a 26-year-old really good corner is now playing in Dallas, by the way. Joey Porter. Where is the upside with this team? And I'll ask the question again. If you had to take a team in the next 5 years, the Browns or the Steelers, who would you take? And be really honest about it. And I'm telling you that I think over the balance of this season, you better you bet, Nick Costos and you on Westwood One Sports, I do think the Steelers are going to be better than the Browns over the balance of the 17-game regular season. So this is not even like, and I know the Browns beat them last night. I think the Steelers are better. Like, I bet them last night. I do think the Steelers are better. But that's this year. Next year, like, Aaron Rodgers is going to be gone. I did love, by the way. I do want to throw this in there. So, Al Michaels revealed on the Thursday, not that this was like breaking news, that he was asking Rodgers, like, hey, this time next year, what are you going to be doing? And Rodgers said that he will either be like tending to his pregnant wife or like taking care of his child. Like, and that's cool. Like, I mean that. Like, that is cool from Aaron Rodgers to say that. And like, he's reunited with his family. And like, I know his family a little bit. I worked with his brother Luke at CBS. Like, it's cool. I mean that sincerely. This idea, though, and Al Michaels goes, my best guess is that he'll take a year off and then he'll be back in some way. Yeah, of course. Al Michaels is right. And I want to be crystal clear about my opinion on this. I'm not insinuating Aaron Rodgers is coming back to play football. Just like this idea that he's going to, someone that has been so ensconced in the public eye for this long and like clearly enjoys it, I'm not criticizing him at all. You can like whatever you, I like being in the public eye to the degree that I am. I'm not in it one millionth to the degree that Rodgers is, but like, I enjoy it. I'm not criticizing him. The idea that he's just going to like walk away and like, we're never going to hear from him again. Like, come on. Like, this is human psychology stuff, right? So I did love Al Michaels just basically saying like, no selling him, like Hulk Hogan taking the Macho Man Randy Savage elbow drop in WrestleMania 5 and kicking out at like 2.2. That was Al Michaels last night. Yeah, Aaron said he's going to be, taking care of his kids. Also, like, I think he'll be back after a year. I tend to agree with Al Michaels. You can really make the case that the Steelers are one of the 7 best teams in the AFC. They can make the playoffs. Absolutely 1,000% the Pittsburgh Steelers can make the playoffs. But again, when they get there, are they winning? Can they win a Super Bowl championship? And if not, what's the point? What's the point? I will, on the show, I haven't done it in a while, but I will bring up a really great monologue from the classic television, which I think on the New York Times list was the number one TV show of this century, Breaking Bad. And like, it's I love it. I don't know if it's number one, but like it's really damn good. And in that monologue, Mike Ehrmantraut, great character, also in Better Call Saul, tells Walt, Bryan Cranston, about the difference between full measures and half measures, and how half measures are bad. This entire season is a half measure for the Pittsburgh Steelers. Not good enough to win, not bad enough to get a good quarterback selection in next year's draft, in all likelihood. Half measure. A half measure. I don't like it. I don't think it makes a ton of sense. And over the next 3 to 5 years, you made me pick Browns or Steelers, I would take the Cleveland Browns. And what a sobering comment and reality and truth that has to be. I'm not trying to hate. I'm not trying to troll. I'm not trying to get under anybody's skin. But the truth is the truth. And it is the truth, right? Right? Right. On the other side, we'll turn our attention to Major League Baseball. And we'll get back to the National Football League over the course of the show. We have news on Washington Commanders quarterback Jaden Daniels. We'll bring that to you on the other side. And then we'll, yeah, the team of destiny, not so much. Speaking of Nick Costos getting stuff wrong, how about my Phillies guarantee yesterday? All I'll say, I have less money in my accounts now than I did before that game started last night. What a disaster for the fighting Phils, and glory to Chris Sale and the Atlanta Braves. We'll give you the Jaden Daniels update, and we'll talk Braves-Phillies on the other side on this Friday.
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7: 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Great food, great friends, big place. But unlike the old days, nobody woke up regretting it. 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

0: 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Tough play, gets stepped on by his right guard.
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0: Oh, no. Allegretti.
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5: I'm not laughing at the Jaden Daniels injury, but the Tom Brady reaction is pretty classic. And as I've said a few times, you know, Tom Brady is in a level of fame and stardom that I don't think any of us, assuming that you, the person watching or listening, are not super famous, probably not. I'm not either, all good. I don't even think we can comprehend like the level of fame that Tom Brady's at. That might be the most relatable thing Tom Brady's ever done. We'll get to the breaking news on Washington Commanders quarterback Jaden Daniels in just a moment. And obviously the fact that, like, I'm waiting to report it means that it's not like he's out for the season, just in case anyone was curious. Our friends at BetMGM have two great ways to get even more action out of this weekend's action. How about college football? A college football parlay boost token and odds boost token will be available this weekend to boost your wagers as the action heats up. No matter how you're betting, BetMGM has you covered all weekend long. Please gamble responsibly and download the BetMGM app today. So the news on Jaden Daniels, I actually couldn't believe this earlier in the week. So Daniels dislocates his elbow in the game against the Cowboys, and, you know, I don't know if the thought immediately is by everybody, he's out for the year. I don't know if, like, that's what I thought. But I think we all kind of believed he's going to be out for a while, right? Dislocated elbow, Tom Brady goes, oh bleep, doesn't sound great. Jaden Daniels was, like, rumored to potentially, I never thought it would happen, because I've been doing this long enough, been around the block enough times to know that he was not going to play this weekend. But the fact that it was even bandied about was crazy is the wrong word, because I'm sure their medical team knows infinitely more than I do. But see, it was pretty surprising. So they took this up right till Friday morning. He went with the team to London. So the Commanders are playing the Colts this weekend in London. Commanders are the quote-unquote home team in the game. So Jaden Daniels has officially been ruled out for Sunday's game against the Colts, which means Marcus Mariota will once again start at quarterback. But based on how this went, right, which is, makes the trip, like he's at practice earlier in the week, ruled out Friday morning. Now he's going to wear a brace on his elbow. And he, in speaking to reporters yesterday, basically is like stiff-arming them away from answering, or Heismaning them away for answering questions. I don't know if LSU likes that these days. But basically saying, the elbow brace is going to prevent me from getting hurt again. And that he thinks he'll be able to play like he normally plays wearing this brace. Now, we have seen NFL insiders and reporters all but confirm, as much as you can confirm something like this, that Daniels is going to need surgery after the season on this elbow. And they're choosing to delay that surgery because he wants to play. Admirable. And I would probably feel the same way if I were him. Also, you have a Commanders coaching staff that desperately needs to win to save their jobs. I'm not insinuating that they're putting Daniels in harm's way at all. Just like, it makes all the sense in the world to me that if he's good enough to play, he's going to play. You Better You Bet on this Friday, Nick Costos and you here on Westwood One Sports. So based on this timeline of events, is he going to be able to play next week when the Commanders host the Giants? As, like, the New York Football Giants run of excellent luck continues. Jackson Dart done for the year. Brian Burns done for the year. J.J. McCarthy is now one play away from being the starting quarterback. And here's Jaden Daniels potentially instead of Marcus Mariota. So I kind of see that news this morning that just broke like a couple minutes ago in real time. And I think he's going to play next week. Like, they took this up until Friday morning this week. And he's wearing a brace. And even if Daniels does not play next week, and I have no idea if he will or not, you feel like he'll play the following Monday night when the Commanders visit the Niners. So it feels like he's going to be back in the next couple weeks. And that makes this an absolutely, we're probably not going to get to baseball here, but I promise we will do it next hour. And the Phillies and that disaster. It makes now, like, really consider this, everybody. It makes this Sunday's game, Sunday morning, 9:30 a.m. Eastern, against the Indianapolis Colts, just as high leverage as you could possibly get for the Commanders. And let's play it out. Let's say the Commanders win, and they are dogs, 3.5 or 4 point dogs on a neutral against Indy. We can get into the actual matchup in a second. Let's say they win. 2-2, playing the Giants next week, with either Jameis Winston or J.J. McCarthy at quarterback. The game is in D.C., and Jaden Daniels might play. And the Giants have no pass rush, and Brian Burns is out for the year. Could they be 3-2? Not impossible, right? And if they're 3-2, we're going to think about this entire thing way differently. Think about Dan Quinn way differently. David Bling Blau, the offensive coordinator. Durante Jones, the DC. And we're going to look at this Commander season way differently. Now that takes us to the matchup this Sunday against the Indianapolis Colts in London. For as impressive, and they were impressive, and I talked about it both on this show and on the Best Football Show, the NFL podcast I do with Brian Baldinger, who, and if you're an NFL fan, you should check it out. Search Best Football Show wherever you find your podcasts. We credited the Commanders, and we credited David Blau's play calling, and we credited, you know, the defense being opportunistic and forcing turnovers, and the Rashad White run at the end of the game, and the Marcus Mariota run at the end of the game, and Terry McLaurin making, like, Jamar Chase Jr. style catches where, like, McLaurin's not the athlete Chase's, no one is, but they're still uber impressive. Next sentence. The Seahawks dominated the game, if you look at the box score, and just turned it over. And look, that's what happens in the NFL. You can win games when you get outplayed as long as the other team turns it over. But that was not, like, the most authentic win there's ever been. I'm not trying to take anything away from the Commanders. So if you're a Commanders fan, you should not take it like that. But the facts are the facts. Seattle, 7 yards per play to 4, more total yards, more first downs, they just turned it over. And maybe that keeps happening. And maybe, you know, Sonny Styles and, you know, Meek Robertson was terrific in the game, and maybe this Commanders defense is going to continue to be opportunistic. But the Indianapolis Colts offense that they're going to play this weekend, maybe they'll turn it over 4 times, but I'll say this about them. You can dislike Shane Steichen, and you can dislike Daniel Jones. This is a competent offense. And when it came down to it last week against the Houston Texans, and yes, like the Houston Texans' offensive decision-making and game planning is so conservative, it should be in the primetime block of Newsmax. Like, it's ridiculous what the Texans are doing. Also, 17-16, the Colts are trailing against the Texans' defense, and they go down the field. Now, it's a long-ass field goal by Spencer Schrader. Bill, you have to remind me to do my thing on field goals later in the show because, like, this is getting out of control. They got in field goal range and they won the game on the Texans' defense. I don't think the Commanders' defense is that good. Jonathan Taylor going to run wild here? Seahawks couldn't run worth a damn last week. And I think that probably has more to do with the Seahawks' personnel than it does the Commanders' personnel and the fact that Jadarian Price can't stop fumbling. Now here's Jonathan Taylor. So I think the Colts are going to win. I don't think we're going to be having this conversation about the Commanders. Whoa, they're 2-2, and Jaden's coming back, and they're home against the Giants, and they could be over 500 after week 5. I don't think it's going to happen. I like the Colts on Sunday. I think Indy wins, and Indy improves to 2-2. But the fact that we're even here to have this conversation, after the soundbite Laura played for you coming back from break, dislocated elbow, Tom Brady cursing on national television, I think if you're a Commanders fan, like, who cares? I can be wrong. You should be excited right now. And this game on Sunday now in London against the Colts has extreme, massive significance. Hour one done, hour two for you. Coming up on the other side, we will start the hour talking to legendary broadcaster, the great Brian Anderson.
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7: 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Coming to you live from Las Vegas here on a Prediction Friday. The Raiders, Chiefs 3-0, meeting head-on at Allegiant Stadium on Sunday afternoon. How is this one going to play out? 702-365-9200 is the number. We're taking your calls in a big way. Need your predictions so we can get our Raiders receipts ready for Monday. Because one way or another, we're going to have plenty to talk about on Monday, but we do have a loaded show for you here today. Alex Eshelman will be joining us in hour number two, and then in hour number three, it is the Paul Pata Law Pick'em. It's not about the injury, it's about the recovery. That number is up to $300. I don't want to point fingers as to who is leading our loyal listeners astray. So we're just going to move on. It's not a Raider receipt Friday.
8: No.
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7: $300 up for grabs this weekend. That's at the top of hour number three. Chris Thomas, Super Bowl champion, will be joining us at 9:10 to get his thoughts on Sunday's game and really the meaning, the magnitude, how big this is. And then, of course, at 9:30, our betting portion of the show. Zachary Cohen rejoins us after a week hiatus. Got to pick his brain, got to look at the college game, and, of course, got to look at Sunday's slate of games. We've also got that one-on-one interview with our own Brandon Flores. Some of you may have heard yesterday. If you did not, we will play that again in its entirety in hour number two. Until then, we are talking Sunday
9: with Mr. Fernando Mendoza.
7: You said
9: the interview
7: Mendoza.
9: Oh, I didn't hear the Mendoza part. Fernando Mendoza. Yeah, I didn't. Sorry. That was a great get for her, man.
7: Great get for Raider Nation Radio 920.
9: Absolutely, 1,000%. Fernando's a pretty cool. Have you kind of gone over to his locker yet to talk to him?
7: Yeah, I've talked to him a couple times.
9: Yeah.
7: He's awesome.
9: I love it. It's fun being able to get to know him without the pressure of him being the starting quarterback. I could just go over there and talk to him about life stuff and everything like that.
7: Always got a smile on his face. Never a bad day. Sure, there's bad days, but he never shows it. It's fantastic. Clay, you're just hours removed from Chickie and Pete's Thursday Night Football. The week four slate is underway. Pretty good Thursday game. I had my words. I thought that was going to be an absolute snoozer.
8: Yeah, I know. But he said in the divisional games that happen on Thursday night can be kind of like snarling dog fights. And that one was one. And that was a lot of fun. A lot of Raider Nation came out last night to Chickie's and Pete's. That's so much fun. And Alan in Southwest Vegas, a longtime texter, Calvin as well.
7: Calvin.
8: Fabian, Jen. Good to see Hayward, John, and Judy there last night. There's a lot, so many of them, and they were all all big fans of the morning show, and it was good to see everybody, because
7: that's awesome.
8: When you have those great home games, you can see little by little, especially with the season now at 3-0, people are coming into town a little early. So they can get a little bit love more that. Raider Nation.
7: Love that. Absolutely love that.
9: I'm going to pat myself on the back.
7: Okay.
9: I picked the Browns to win that game. We do at the New York Post, we do a weekly thing. And we got to do it on we have to get it in on Wednesday morning because of the Thursday games. Have you noticed that? Like now when you do that, you have to like do it so quickly.
7: Yep.
9: You used to be able to do it, wait till Friday and like let it marinate. Now you got to get the whole thing in on Wednesday. And I don't know why I have this strong feeling about the Browns right now. And I kind of feel good about it for Browns fans, much like for Raider fans. You know, there's proud fan bases that have been going through it, right? For years and years and years. And now look at the Raiders 3-0 trying to go to 4-0 on Sunday. We'll get into that. The Browns are 3-1. Who would have thought? But it's kind of cool, man.
7: It is always nice to see teams that are habitual losers in terms of the scoreboard.
9: The Blue Bloods.
7: Too. Surprise.
9: Not the Blue Bloods.
7: Foundational franchises
9: right.
7: That this league has become known for. I hear what you're saying. The dog pound was barking a little bit last night, so good on them. Hopefully your predictions stay hot because it is a Prediction Friday here on the Morning Tailgate. And before we get to the call, 702-365-9200, a few things to get to, but you brought up a really interesting jumping off point. Sunday's game is we've already taken a couple calls this week about how big this game is, right? The magnitude of this game. Where does this stack up in terms of big games at Allegiant Stadium? And, you know, there's been some that say, guys, it's the first week of October. Like, how big of a game can it be? But when you look back at the games, the Raiders have not been able to say, hey, this is a big-time matchup outside of a primetime game or in the playoff win and in, against the Chargers, if I could get that out. That being said, I don't know if it's that because that's postseason, right? Like, that is true playoff implications. This is still foundational stuff. However, when we hear, you know, Super Bowl, 17 different Super Bowls treated as the biggest game, this is the biggest game for all those reasons, but it's also the biggest game because these are the types of games, as you pointed out, Vinny, then Mark Davis, when they moved to Vegas, these are the big time. It's not a primetime game, but it's the A-team from the CBS broadcast being put out there. I mean, all eyes of the country are going to be on this game. And this is the vision of not just Mark Davis for the game, but for the buildup of the week leading up to it, for the travel. We talked about the fans, what kind of split we're going to get. This is the type of game the Raiders were hoping to have when they first moved to Las Vegas, and that this would be week in and week out. Hasn't been that case. This is just the start, but hopefully with a performance that, you know, we all believe the Raiders will have on Sunday, that there's going to be a lot more of these games where each week, each home game specifically, is going to feel like that big time heavyweight fight, and the Raiders are going to be in it.
9: Yeah, and you always need a villain, and that's the Chiefs are the villain, and they play into this as well, right? Because they're the Chiefs. It's Patrick Mahomes. There's stars. There's going to be stars all over the field on both sides. Now we can honestly say that with the way some of these Raiders are playing, and obviously the history of the Chiefs. And you know, when I got that call in 2016, like in February, I guess it was, maybe early March, February, March. Yeah. Hey, are you sitting down? No, should I? Maybe. Just want to let you know that starting tomorrow, we're going to pursue Las Vegas as our new home. We're going to be the Las Vegas Raiders. And in my head, you guys, I was like, Vegas Raiders? That makes all the sense in the world. Why didn't we think about this sooner? Why didn't anybody think about this sooner? That is a match made in heaven. And you're right. Once then the plan for the stadium and how it all kind of came into focus and how beautiful that stadium is, where it was, where

0: firmly believe that way more than I felt in 2021. And you know, it was January of 2022. It was the 2021 season. So, with Las Vegas, the strip as the backdrop, you can see through the windows to the strip. There's going to be stars, in the crowd. There's obviously Las Vegas is known for that. And it's great to see it come to fruition. And you're right. This earns you bigger stages. If you can win on Sunday, it's going to earn you another stage down the road. But there aren't that many that have all of the elements that you need for it to be this kind of a game, because the opponent has to be worthy too, right? Mm-hmm. And for sure, that's going to be the case. Now, if they win, you know, the next time they play at home, let's just play it out. The next time they'll be home is against the Buffalo Bills. Another, you know, can you imagine that kind of a game and how good the Buffalo Bills are and how good presumably the Raiders will be at that point? But it all starts on Sunday. It's a continuation of what they've already built. But the whole notion of Las Vegas and Allegiant Stadium and the Raiders being part of big time Las Vegas type events, heavyweight fights, this is it. This is exactly what they drew up when they made these plans.
1: It's such an interesting dynamic because we're on Raider Nation Radio 920. Okay? We're speaking to the nation. And we're hearing can't make it bigger than it is. But it is.
0: Yeah, of course,
1: right?
0: It is.
1: We have to talk about it in that way because that is what it is. Mm-hmm. And that's what makes this special. Like going up against the Chiefs was always going to be, hey, it's Chiefs week,
0: right,
1: et cetera, et cetera. But these are the moments that I think the nation have been waiting for, as much as, you know,
0: they deserve it.
1: Agree.
0: They deserve it.
1: The nervous, you know, fans are interesting because I being one when I was a kid, I understand it to a T, and I would always be like, oh, so nervous during the week. I just don't know about the da da da. Those are the memories I remember being like, that's why I love the week. It made you a fan. It was that building feeling of throughout the week. Mm-hmm. And I'm hoping Raider Nation is feeling all of that, especially coming off a win with momentum into it.
0: Well, to that point, Stephanie, who works here at the station, I was talking to her yesterday morning and she was talking to me about the emotions that she felt watching the Saints Raiders game. And she's like, I'm walking around. I'm nervous. And then I stopped myself. I go, this is great to be feeling like this. Mm-hmm. Like as nervous as uncomfortable as you might feel sometimes.
1: Yeah.
0: With the nerves and the anxiety. That's what you want. And it means that it means something, that there's something, special that's going on. Otherwise, you're just kind of going through the motions. And, for too long, Raider fans have, obviously, every single week they come together. Every single week is a big game. Every single week comes with its own challenges, its own anxieties. But there's nothing like the anxiety of a truly big game. Like, first place is on the line right now. A continued undefeated season is on the line right now. Playoff positioning, even though it's early, this game could have all could be the difference maker, right? In winning the division or not. We're 100%. Not trying to get our head, you know, ahead of ourselves, but these are literally the types of games that determine even bigger things down the road. So that anxiety, that nervousness, is tough sometimes to deal with, but it's what makes this so fun. It's what makes sports so enjoyable, especially when you put the W up.
2: That opens up to a Pandora box of big games that could be had down the road. Nothing better than having major, important, significant games in November and December. And when you have something like this to begin the month of October, it feels like the ball is rolling and a certain momentum is building that hasn't been in there for many years for Raider Nation.
1: I did an interview yesterday. And I was asked the question, you know, what makes sports reporting, just it was about, you know, my journey and stuff, what makes sports reporting different in Vegas? I said, that's interesting. You know, everything's elevated. And there's always something. I go, you look at this weekend. You had the Aces in a playoff game last night. Shout out Mark Davis's Aces for moving on, right? You had the Aces last night. You have a Golden Knights game tonight. You have NASCAR in town. You have UFC coming up. You have Raiders. It's
0: becoming a New York, LA, Las Vegas. Those are, to me, the three now.
1: Yeah.
0: Like you can't, I know Dallas is a big sports town, but you don't get

0: at this type of stuff in Dallas, right?
1: Right. And, but my point of what I was getting at with the sports reporting and what makes it different here is everything's elevated. What you expect on the strip is what you get at a game. So you're not just getting a game, you're getting dinner, you're getting a show, you're getting et cetera, et cetera, all these different things. And for up until this year with the Raiders, like it was still football. NFL's king. We all understand that. It was like, man, these teams are great. This is all. And then you have the NFL. But now you have, it's even in a different,
0: the Raiders weren't carrying their weight in that whole equation. Now they are.
1: And now there's excitement.
0: Like you said, it was still the NFL. It was still fun. It was a blast. King.
1: Absolutely. But now you have people going in there. I talked about it last week, and you have people in social situations and non-football things talking about the Raiders, talking about the excitement for what that home game is. 702-365-9200. We want your score predictions for Sunday, but is this the ultimate? And I'm not saying the end. The ultimate to date of like what you were hoping for? These are the types of games that you were hoping to see. And how has this week been? How is this weekend going to be in terms of that anxiety, those nerves? Because you're not just little brother anymore in the division. You feel like you have a seat at the table.
0: You have a chance to look him straight in the eye right here.
1: No better way to say it.
0: Yeah.
1: And not just do it.
0: Legitimately so. Like you're, there's, if you just look at it honestly, there's no reason why the Raiders shouldn't be able to win this. The way they're playing right now?
1: No.
0: There's nothing like, oh my God, it's the Chiefs.
1: There's plenty to be concerned about.
0: Of course.
1: There's plenty to point out and be like, they might be a little deficient in this area. This needs to get going. You can say that about every team every week against any opponent.
0: Right.
1: Why not now? Clint says it in our open every morning. Why not us? Why not now?
0: And he also said that every game, every week is the Super Bowl week, right?
1: So let's treat it as a Super Bowl.
0: Well,
1: let's get pumped about it.
0: You have
1: Raider Nation.
0: And this time he means it. You know? I was talking about it last week, but this is, and then next week, of course, in New England becomes the next Super Bowl. But seriously, this is, I feel, and I wrote it, and it's going to, you know, be published in the New York Post, California Post. This is exactly the way it was drawn up to be. And there's a lot of factors on how it got to this point too. A lot of people to recognize, but nobody's resting on their
1: They're not accepting
0: laurels.
1: Flowers right now. Now's not the time to accept flowers. And we understand
0: this is enjoying the journey, but not being satisfied with
1: agreed.
0: Where it is.
1: And I guess that's kind of my bigger hope for Raider Nation. We're not even a month into the season, but I hope you're enjoying this. We spent months talking about, man, really hope we see progress. Have you not seen the progress?
0: We also said it felt different, too.
1: And that's why I said what I said. It wasn't an ending. It wasn't a period.
0: No.
1: It was, man, are you not getting what you hope to get out of the season 3 weeks in?
0: Right.
1: And
0: are you not sensing the turning of the corner? Because that's what we're really – that's the plan, right?
1: Much of this dictates that for you? How much, you know, there might be some skeptics out there for the Raiders that are not buying into their opponents.
0: Waiting for the other shoe to drop.
1: Maybe.
0: Yeah.
1: Maybe this is the game.
0: Fine.
1: Maybe this is the game that's that final, whether it's a win or a loss. Because again, as we said, the last time these two laced them up and met on a field in a competitive, meaningful regular season
0: Raiders
1: game.
0: Raiders haven't lost since then.
1: They got shut out 31-0. I'm talking about the one at Arrowhead. I'm talking about where Patrick Mahomes was in the game. There's
0: Of course. I'm kidding.
1: 100%.
0: Because they're on a four-game winning streak.
1: I hear what you're saying.
0: Which I wonder when the last time that was.
1: Fair enough. But that's what I'm saying.
0: Right.
1: The last time these two met, went head-on, it was an absolute ass-kicking. There's no other way to describe that. Can you close that gap? What does that gap look like on Sunday? I cannot wait to see what that looks like. And I know it's not apples to apples, this team, this iteration of the matchup on Sunday compared to that one in Arrowhead.
0: No.
1: I totally recognize that.
0: Two different
1: but
0: teams.
1: But that's also that's the last time you really saw.
0: And that wasn't even a very good Chiefs team, as it turns out.
1: There you go. 7-0-2-3-6-5-9-2-0-0.
0: Like when you mentioned that, I wasn't even thinking about that game, and I get it. It's a good point because so much has changed since then. Like that's not even.
1: That's what I mean. But for some, Clay, right? That this Chiefs game is we talk about them being the measuring stick.
0: Should be.
1: They look at. There might be some fans that out there that sit there and say, nothing matters until I can see how you play against the cream of the crop,
2: yes.
1: The Kansas City Chiefs.
2: Yep.
1: And how they perform Sunday, I think, is going to dictate a lot of perception, not just locally within Raider Nation, but obviously nationally, with the Raiders have gotten some respect, a little, not belief, recognition maybe, but not belief.
0: Let me ask you something. The Chiefs are the standard bearer, right? What were they mm-hmm. before that?
2: They were a middling kind of team that was all over the place.
1: Yeah.
0: That's why I keep saying once that corner gets turned, sometimes there's no looking back for a while, because you could fast forward to 10 years from now and go to a Chiefs radio show and the Raiders are coming to town and the Raiders are the standard bearer 10 mm-hmm. years from now. That's potentially what we're. I'm telling you, that is the plan. That's like
1: obviously,
0: right?
1: Obviously, you know?
0: But for me, it's not. It's that plan is showing.
1: Happening. It's happening.
0: Yes, it's not just being talked about. It's like
1: the plan was turned in.
0: Been talking about the turnovers for years.
1: The plan was turned in.
0: Yeah,
1: it's being graded right now. Maybe some corrections here and there.
0: Well, yeah.
1: But so far, it's looking good.
0: Right.
1: 702-365-9200. Is this the game you've been hoping for, envisioning, waiting for, longing for at Allegiant Stadium? That big time, big fight feel at the Death Star. Want to hear from you? Want to get your predictions? What is the path to victory for the Raiders? We'll take your calls. 702-365-9200. We'll also hear from Robbie Leonard and the seemingly... extremely tall task that awaits him and Andy Reid in that Kansas City offense. 702-365-9200. It's the Morning Tailgate. 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
7: This week's Findlay Cadillac Henderson Player Performance of the Week is from college football and the Ohio State University. This week, I have to shout out wide receiver Jeremiah Smith for his career day versus Illinois as the Buckeyes rolled 42-19. 1 week after breaking Ohio State's all-time receiving record, Jeremiah Smith delivered the best statistical performance of his career. He set career highs in receptions, receiving yards, and touchdowns, finishing with 12 catches, 217 yards, and 4 TDs. A Heisman Trophy favorite, Smith became just the fifth player in Ohio State history to catch 4 touchdown passes in a single game, tying the program record. After the game, Fox's Jenny Taff caught up with Jeremiah to talk about his big day.
8: A career day for you, and I'm getting used to saying that, but, you know, tying the program record 4 touchdowns, how would you describe what went into this performance?
9: It just started back in practice on Tuesday. That's when all the preparation starts, just to build up to game day, and it all showed today on the field.
8: What drives you? What motivates you every day?
9: My teammates, man. This is who I do it for. This is why I come out and play the game that I love. And I want this team to be successful in many ways that I can help and do that. And I'm always giving my all.
7: That was Ohio State wide receiver Jeremiah Smith with Janie Taff following the game. Smith is only 15 catches away from breaking Ohio State's all-time receptions record, currently held by Emeka Abuka with 205. He also just needs two more receiving touchdowns to pass Chris Olave for Ohio State's career receiving touchdown record of 35. In his third year with the Buckeyes, Smith is playing the best football of his career. His head coach, Ryan Day, credits that continued growth to his development as a route runner. He said, I quote, "I think his routes have become more refined. You're seeing a little bit more definition on that route. Now those guys are having a hard time staying with them," end quote. So following the game, Jeremiah was asked if he felt he was getting better and his route running was getting better as well.
9: I definitely feel like I got better this whole year. Big thanks to all my coaches, especially Coach Hank, I'm sorry. Been doing a great job week in and week out and just, you know, the little things that I need to do here and there. You could say my route running got so much better from my freshman year to now. Like, it got so much better, and Coach Day, Coach Hank even said the same thing. So I think I'm definitely getting better week in and week out.
7: Reality is, not only is Jeremiah Smith a great wide receiver, he's a great football player and is guaranteed to be a top pick in the 2027 NFL Draft. 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

0: think every week you're working on your identity, and then someone takes away your identity, takes away something you're good at. So you got to find multiple ways to win, and that's what good teams do. And you know, you got to win on all three phases in order to win, especially against a great team like this.
1: Raiders head coach Clint Kubiak talking about creating the identity week in and week out for this team. What's interesting, if you were to ask, and we can ask the question in addition to our Sunday prediction, 702-365-9200, how excited are you for this game? Or is this the type of game you've been waiting for? What is the pathway to victory? We're going to add another question, I guess, Clay. You know, if somebody were to ask you, what's the identity of this Raiders? Might say defense. Which is a fascinating, ironic way, at least to start. Not a finished product by any sense of the imagination, but, you know, complimentary football is one. But when you talk about the identity so far and what's popped in the first 3 weeks, that defense, 9 takeaways when they only had 16 a season ago, is probably the way to go. And I don't know if that's a good thing or bad thing. You know, when your head coach is a, you know, offensive savant play caller who just won a Super Bowl because of mainly what they were able to do offensively and a great defense. But
2: how many points are they scoring, averaging?
1: 29.3.
2: Hard to say the offense isn't part of that identity.
1: But
2: you know what I'm saying? Like,
1: 100%.
2: To me, the identity, you guys, is just a good, solid football team.
1: Yeah.
2: Across the board. That's a smart, tough, well-coached football team. Maybe that's the identity.
3: No, if your defense is not allowed points in the fourth quarter for three straight games, if you haven't allowed points in the fourth quarter, that means you're closing out games relying on your defense.
2: But
3: so that's a big part of the equation.
2: It is. But you don't have anything to close out unless the offense is doing their job. You know what I'm saying? Like that's, I don't know that there's a singular side of the ball identity of this football team, which is, something that has, the Raiders have had a good defense in the past and a bad offense. They've had a good offense and a bad defense. I just like to think that this is a complete, right now, it feels like it's the most complete Raiders team that we've covered by far.
1: Yeah, by far.
2: And so that's why for me, my identity is a team that finds, you know, the defense has found a way to close things out in the fourth quarter. The offense has found a way to put the defense in a play. Nothing, all those turnovers are for naught if the offense doesn't take advantage.
1: Completely agree. And that's why, you know, we can have this debate, you know, a little later, what is the identity of the team. But the reason why I would point to the defense now more than anything is because what have you done for me lately? The last time we saw them, the 4 straight takeaways to close out a game. Allowing the offense to do what they have been doing, which is be fairly consistent in putting points on the board.
2: Heck yeah.
1: So, again, that's a great debate
2: to
1: have.
2: And two of those games were about the best player on the field. 89 steps on the field, he's the best player on the field. And it's hard.
1: I'm not joking when I keep forgetting that he wasn't on the field. And that's a credit to the offense as opposed to forgetting about Brock Bauer. 702-365-9200. How did the Raiders win on Sunday? Rondez, Raider Rondez in Henderson. Good morning. Welcome inside the morning tailgate.
4: Morning, fellas. I just want to say appreciate y'all for your work. Appreciate you guys keeping us up on everything. But before I get into this call, I want to give you guys some context. So I'm born and raised here, born and raised Las Vegas, been a Raider fan since, you know, we won our first run in early 2000s. You know, unfortunately, since then, it's been a lot of doom and gloom in my lifetime since I've seen. My first game in the Coliseum was in 2011 against our owner, Tom Brady, and the Patriots. And they carved us up, but I got to sit in the black hole and, you know, got to really experience, you know, being in Mecca for the first time. Mm-hmm. And seeing this team come here has been a dream come true. It's crazy that they're finally here, you know, arrived at this peak of football, you know, actual football, competent football. But it feels like when I was growing up here, like a freaking Mike Tyson championship fight, you know. We got these two heavyweights coming, and it's going to be a brawl on Sunday, you know? Just that same electricity, I feel like, you know? I've been anticipating this for a long time. I was in the stadium for that win and in against the Chargers, and I hope it's like that this Sunday too, you know? We have something to play for. It's crazy because it's been such mediocre and just disappointing football since you know, the past couple of years, you know, since pretty much Derek Carr left, unfortunately. And I'm just really hyped for this game, guys. You know, Robbie Leonard is a mad scientist putting defensive tackles into coverage. What are you doing? You know, like, that's crazy. And every level of this defense is playing out of their mind. You know, you have even the unsung guys, Tonka Hemingway, Malcolm Kuntz, you know, I mean, I have to mention a linebacker, N'Kobe Dean is playing out of his mind. It's beautiful. He's taking souls and balls. Come on, guys.
2: Yeah.
4: We
2: yeah.
4: haven't had a defense like this in years, and I am so grateful. We're taking the takeaways are insane. You know, and not to mention these young boys in the secondary, Stukes and Masses. Come on. GM Spytek needs a freaking raise, man, because he's just finding gem. The whole, you know, football scouting department is a godsend. We haven't had a defense like this in years, and they're just, you know, playing out of their minds. Robbie Leonard is a godsend. You know, Tonka Hemingway, freaking all the D tackles, you know, they're playing great. You know, Booker, I just want more of it. You know, we want the takeaways. We take away the ball and then we just keep on pounding them on offense. I hope Eric Bieniemy has not slept a lot, because we have mismatches all over the field. We're going to cover Brock Bowers, Genty, Mike Mayer, Speedy Naylor, freaking Cody White. Come on, guys. We have playmakers for the first time, and Kirk Cousins is just being a surgeon back there. You know, hopefully the offensive line just gives him enough time to, you know, pick apart the defense. But I'm really, you know, excited for this game, guys. It's the first time in a long time where we've had competent football for Kubiak and for Janoco to come up with these game plans. It's beautiful seeing them dissect and dice up these freaking teams, man. It's been beautiful. And as a Raider fan, it's been more than elation. You know, this hopefully this will be the start of, you know, the turning of the tide, because I'm sick and tired of the Chiefs playing in our face. You know, the Rigorosi before that play a couple of years back, that disgusts me, you know. And I hope to break the brakes off these boys, and I don't know that's going to happen, but I'm predicting 31-24 Raiders.
1: Let's go.
4: You know, this offense is going to finally get over that 30 hump, which is crazy to say, but we've been freaking scoring, and we're taking the ball away, and we're playing confident football, and I just hope it continues against these Chiefs, man. I'm sick and tired of losing to them. Hopefully we can punch them in their freaking face and let them know we're back for real.
2: Yeah.
1: Heck yeah. Let's go. Ring the bell, Clay. Ring the bell. I'm ready to come out of the corner flying.
2: Over to the salad bar?
1: Yeah. Got good croutons. Good croutons. Hey, how about Rondez? Raider Rondez. That's what I'm talking about, Vinny.
2: He needs to call more, too, by the way.
1: Yeah, where's he been? Clay, what's he been up to?
2: Hey.
3: He's been waiting for the moment.
2: Earn it.
1: This has been the...
2: Earn it.
1: This is what I'm saying. This is why I really love the way you launched the topic in terms of this is the game of the week.
2: This is years
1: in the making, even though it didn't feel like it was being made till, you know, in the last 6-7 months, right, Clay? Right. Mm-hmm. But this is how it's supposed to be. And again, I don't know how it's going to play out Sunday. You know, the result you hope for is a win for the Raiders if you're Raider Nation, obviously. But I think regardless of what that final score says, you're going to see progress. You're going to see a team that does not go quietly into the night.
2: Yeah.
1: Raider Rondez brought the fire.
3: What a way to
1: kick it off.
3: Yes.
1: Raider Sky, you're up next, and boy, you better bring it from the heavens. Good morning, Raider Sky.
5: Good morning, Raider Tailgate. How you guys feeling?
1: Feeling great right now. That's good stuff.
5: Well, let me tell you something. Raider Rondez, he set the tone, and I was like, how am I going to follow that? Like, seriously. This game is, like, really important for me because I've only been a member of Raider Nation for only 2 years. I joined during the Pete Carroll year, and obviously that was, like, a really dark time for the nation. That was a very dark time for the nation. But you know what? After three games, this team has got me to believe. I believe that this defense is absolutely real. This defense is legit. And I think Robbie Leonard, he's going to help coach Eric Bieniemy, bro. I, I know that Clint Kubiak is going to do his thing and Clint is going to, like, scheme his butt off like he usually does, but I believe that this defense is going to contain Kenneth Walker and Travis Kelce. They're not going to stop him. They're not going to stop these guys because I believe they're going to get theirs. But I do believe that Robbie Leonard and this defense are a bunch of freaking dogs, and they're going to contain them, and they're going to do their job. And I believe the team matchup for this game is going to be Travis Kelce versus Brock Bowers. I mean, that number 89 is a bad man. And if he looks like he did against New Orleans, look out. Look out. As far as my score prediction, I'm going to say this is going to be a war. I say this is going to be a war, and I think this is going to be the game where the Raiders are going to truly find out if we're battle tested or not. I say 35-31 Raiders. Make the adversity bigger for the Raiders. Let's see if the Raiders can respond to adversity. And I got two bold predictions before I get out of here. My first bold prediction is Hezekiah Masses. This dude has been an absolute steal for us on the defense. He should have got a pick six yesterday, but I know he fumbled, or last week in New Orleans, I'm sorry, but I know he fumbled to the end zone. He's going to redeem himself and get that pick six today. But here's a bigger prediction, guys. There's a guy that's been the face of the Raider Nation for a long time, and there is a guy that is due for a signature moment, and I think this is the game for that to happen. I predict that Mad Max Crosby is going to get his first NFL touchdown of his career this Sunday against the Chiefs. You talk about a signature moment for a Lincoln Stadium. You talk about a signature moment for Raider Nation. That's it right there. And Raider Nation, I got one message for you. Block that stadium out. This is a primetime game with a primetime feel. If we win this game, they got to put some respect in our name, bro. The media is putting disrespect on us right now. We win this game, we make the media earn our respect. Let's get it.
1: That's Raider Sky, and that's Sports Talk Radio.
2: Yeah. You're almost going to need a touchdown from the defense to get to the score that he's talking about. I think the over-under is like
1: 35-31.
2: 47. Yeah. Right now, he's got it in near 70. I don't know, man. These are two good defenses that are, that's what's a beautiful thing about this Raiders start is that defense. It's a complimentary nature, but I don't know, 60-something points.
1: What I do know is Raider Sky brought it.
2: Without question. Without question.
1: That's what I do know.
2: Yeah.
1: Clay.
3: You identify the broughtness?
1: I saw it.
3: The phone was beginning to break up. Like, there was so much yelling going on, like, in New Jersey, the phone lines could barely hold on.
1: I thought he started at a high level. Yeah. And that was really like his two or three. He really got up to 10. Where are these two? Where's Rondez and Sky been?
2: Again.
3: Impressive.
2: Got to earn it.
1: Waiting for the moment.
2: You earned this.
1: Waiting for the moment.
2: The Raiders have earned this. Right? They're giving callers reasons to fans that have been, well, first of all, he's been a fan for 2 years. That's just crazy to me. What was he doing? What were you doing before that?
1: We'll get some more context next week.
3: He just fell to earth. So
1: he is from the sky.
3: Yes.
2: You know, in New Jersey, you can't pump your own gas.
1: Yeah.
2: New Jersey and Oregon.
1: Oregon. Yeah. I drove through it. I was very confused. I thought somebody was coming to steal my car.
2: Yeah.
1: Just like, slid back away.
3: Yeah.
1: They're like, no, sir, I have to do this.
3: I'm a trained professional.
2: Can I check that oil for you?
1: I think we talked about this before.
2: Have we?
1: I feel like it's either deja vu or we talked about
2: it. I was blown away. Okay. In both cases, I was returning my rental car. And I'm like, what are you doing? Why are we doing this?
1: Wait, guy, what are you doing?
2: Are we back in 1973?
1: 702-365-9200. Get more calls. We'll get to some sound from Robbie Leonard.
2: The calls are great.
1: Yeah, keep them coming because the standard has been set here on the Morning Tailgate, Raider Nation Radio 920.
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21: Throws right side. Johnson at the 40 all by himself. Oh, he lost the football. It's loose at the 35. Eric Stokes crawls on top of it. That's the fourth takeaway. That's ball game.
1: Jason Horowitz on the call here on Raider Nation Radio 920. Welcome back inside the morning tailgate, 702-365-9200. What is the path to victory for the Silver and Black on Sunday against the hated Chiefs? And what is this week, this moment, this buildup? Is this what you've been waiting for? Or are you still waiting to believe? Waiting to see what Sunday looks like before you believe the turnaround is truly ongoing. We'll get to your calls. But first, we want to hear a little bit from Raiders DC, Rob Leonard. You know, we were batting around the discussion, like, who are you circling first? What's the hierarchy here? I mean, it was always 15, and then Travis Kelce, and then Chris Jones, and then et cetera, et cetera. But Kenneth Walker III leads the league in rushing. And now they're doing all this play action, creating explosive plays left and right. Is K-Dub the third the guy you got to circle? Number nine. Well, you're going to take away the run? You want Mahomes to beat you with the pass? What do you do? Rob Leonard, what do you do?
22: Pick your poison. 15, 87, 9. I mean, there's a lot of guys. When you have good players, it's hard to, you know, take them all away. He's been a really good player for a long time, and his connection with Mahomes is so obvious, I think, to everybody, and he's a great player.
21: All right, last one.
23: You've talked about the freedom that you give the players and the aggressiveness that you play with, but you, as a team, you're last in penalty yards in the league, so you've been pretty disciplined as an entire team. How do you kind of balance that freedom with also playing so disciplined?
22: Man, don't play stupid. You know what I mean? Like, there's a difference of playing with your hair on fire and playing the game between the whistle and doing things the right way. You just focus on doing things the right way, you know. And, you know, I think that starts with Clint. You know, he's done an outstanding job of that. And our guys have responded. And, you know, it's easy for me. I just echo the message of the head coach.
1: That's a T-shirt.
3: Don't play stupid.
2: I said it's good for office parties. It's good for any decision made after midnight. It's definitely great for before you hit send on the text message.
1: Right.
2: Like those are words to live by.
1: Yeah.
2: And applicable in all phases of life. Yeah.
1: Perfect way to end the presser.
2: Too. Don't be stupid.
1: Just don't be stupid. What more could you want? What you need?
2: You'll get through life pretty, you know, successfully just by following those three words. Don't play stupid.
1: 702-365-9200.
2: It's working too for the Raiders.
1: Let's get back out to the phones. Raider 66 with us. Good morning.
24: Hey, good morning, guys. How you doing?
1: Yeah, great.
24: Don't play stupid.
3: All right, I won't.
24: You know, this is what it used to be.
2: Yes.
24: This is what it used to be like with the Raiders and the Chiefs.
2: Mm-hmm.
24: I mean, I am so happy that the young Raider Nation is finally getting to experience, you know, a game like this. These are the types of games that put you on the map. And Vinny, excellent article about you know, the team not getting overconfident, 3-0, but stay focused. And Kubiak is the right guy to do that. You know, everybody was complaining when he got hired. You know, oh, he's not, you know, demonstrative. He does it. He's you know, no personality.
2: Neither did Bill Walsh.
24: Yeah, exactly. This is the perfect guy. What do we have? We had the rah rah guys, Pete. We had
1: Antonio Pierce.
24: I can't remember his name. AP. We had AP. Yeah. Those guys. This is the guy that keeps them. And as a teacher, he's got the perfect canvas. They're 3-0, so they're successful. But those 3-0 games, they made mistakes, and they need to be corrected. So he can say, hey, look, we need to fix this. Don't get content. So it's playing perfectly into the thing. And, you know, for 50 years, Kansas City was irrelevant. They won Super Bowl IV and then nothing until 54. Mm-hmm. So, as you mentioned earlier, this stuff can change pretty quickly. I think that the team identity is team. You know, all through training camp, it's not I, it's we. It's not I, it's we. and it's complementary football. If you score points, the last 3 years, we didn't score more than 19 points, and last year was 14 points a game. The opponents going in are going to see that and go, we don't have to do anything outrageous. We just play our game. They're going to make a mistake, and we're going to win. Now, you put points on the board, you put pressure on that other offense. So now they got to take chances, and that's when the defense is laying in wait to clean up the mess. And that's what's happening. It's absolutely fantastic. And you're talking about, you know, you want a fairy dust, a fairy tale thing. I've been saying it during the offseason, divine intervention. Al talked to the big guy upstairs, said, hey, what's going on with my Raiders? Why can't we get stuff done? And then you have those four games last year against playoff teams, lost by 7 points. We lose them, we get the number one pick. By having the number one pick, we get the coach. We get the free agents. Our draft picks are working out. Everything is falling into place. It's divine intervention. You've got a place called Sin City, and your coach is known for his strength of faith. That's just too much. And then, you know, I hope that this game lives up to the expectations. And I'm looking at, I've quoted it before, that first game of the new millennium, January 2nd, 2000. The Chiefs are at home. The Raiders come into town. The Raiders have lost 11 straight at Kansas City. And then it was the game called Broken Arrow. The Raiders fall back behind by 17. It's back and forth, goes overtime. They win 41-38. It was such a fantastic game. Everybody go watch it on YouTube. But this is the thing. The one downside to this is we're losing our chance at Jeremiah Smith.
2: Champagne problems.
24: Yes, champagne problems. But, you know, this is a game that you know, is going to turn. Raider Nation is going to be okay. We know we're ahead of schedule. But this is the game that everybody's going to wake up and say, you know what? This sleeping giant is finally awake. Go Raiders. You don't want me picking the game because I was 0-for-3 in the pick 'em contest last week. So we don't want that. It's going to be fantastic. I cannot wait for the game to start. And Raider Nation, enjoy this. This is what us old timers are talking about and say, I don't want to hear about the past. This is the future. And it's now. Thanks for the time, guys. Go Raiders. Have a great weekend.
1: 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In hour number two, Alex Eshelman. 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
16: 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Vince Sapiens, Vinny Bonsignor, and Clay Baker coming to you live from Las Vegas on a Prediction Friday. What is the path to victory for the Raiders on Sunday? How would you describe the magnitude of this game? How long have you been waiting for a matchup like this, a game like this in Vegas, in Allegiant Stadium? We'll continue to get your thoughts, your predictions, your path to victory, but I do want to talk a little bit about what we've seen, or lack thereof, not seen at practice. The injury report, Jackson Powers Johnson, not a participant for the second consecutive day, dealing with that groin injury that he incurred late in week three in New Orleans, which obviously, again, nothing official yet, but seems more and more likely we're going to see Caleb Rogers on Sunday at that right guard spot. And, you know, this feels like one of those moments where the Raiders coaching staff says, told you so, in terms of that rotation that we saw in training camp. Why are we still seeing a rotation? Why
17: are you doing this if Jackson Powers Johnson?
16: Bingo.
17: Because he can't stay healthy, hasn't been able to stay healthy. And that's not an indictment. I'm not pointing any fingers. It's the reality of the situation. And so the Raiders, aware that there could be a scenario like this that unfolded after what happened last year and to start the year before, decided to address an issue before it became a problem. And they made sure that they developed and prepared Caleb Rogers just as if he was a starter during training camp, preseason, et cetera, because there was a strong likelihood that they were going to need him to be the starter. You go back to, I forget what date it was, but it was sometime in August, where Clint Kubiak said both of these guys are going to play. He wasn't saying that because there was going to be a rotation during the season. He was saying that because there was a strong likelihood that that's exactly what would happen, that unfortunately, because of how Jackson Powers Johnson's, the history that he's had with injury, that might rear its ugly head again. Well, it's reared its ugly head again, but the Raiders are well prepared to deal with it based on the decisions and the rotations and how they just handled that position during the summer. So now there's not really any worry. It's Caleb Rogers. He's played meaningful snaps already. He was prepared the entire summer to be a starter and potentially be the starter if something were to happen to Jackson Powers Johnson. And now that has happened, and it looks like Caleb's going to play. The question now becomes, does he hold on to that job? You know, if he plays on Sunday, and if he plays well on Sunday, I don't know that there's necessarily, a big reason to turn back to Jackson Powers Johnson. So this could be an opportunity for Caleb to take control of this job, with Jackson Powers Johnson being another starter as a depth piece, or vice versa, however you're going to play it.
16: Yeah, when you look at what Caleb did in five snaps on offense last week, it's if you were to just Google, put PFF, he was the fourth highest rated guard of week three.
17: In the smallest of
16: sample size. Perfect. He played five snaps, okay? And this is not point. I'm just simply, this is where you have to have an understanding of context. The first play, Genty goes for 12 yards, right tackle. That's good. Next play, Genty goes, I think, for his two or three, next couple. Third play, Cousins gets sacked. Not to his ledger, but sacked nonetheless. And then the final two plays he's in are victory formation kneels. Okay?
18: All right.
16: So to say that there is a book on Caleb Rogers this season, that is obviously not the case. That being said, to everything you just pointed, him getting the reps that he did.
17: And he played well last year when he was in.
16: Correct.
17: Yeah.
16: Correct, yeah. That, again,
17: so there's a little bit of a book. Right.
16: For those, he played five snaps. Obviously, it seems like he's in line for a much bigger role. But when we talk about this running game needing to kind of get going, right, you can't just I don't know how sustainable it is to continue doing what they're doing without Ashton Genty getting going. And maybe it's Ashton, maybe it's a combination. But the running game in its totality needs to do more. Raider Nation Radio 920 caught up with Caleb Rogers prior to practice on Thursday. Here's what he had to say.
15: A lot of us have talked about how big of a game this is, but the mentality in the locker room is it's the biggest game because it's the next game. How do you guys keep that mentality?
18: I think we just keep that mentality by approaching every day as if it's the same. You know, regardless of what our record is or who we were playing, we're taking the same approach to every single game that we have because that's our job. You know, and so that's where coach keeps us, but at the same time, that's where we keep each other as players.
15: How quickly did you guys get that buy-in and adapt that mentality?
18: I think it's kind of something that all of us kind of have an understanding of. I think it's more so just about the players all buying into each other in the same way, you know, the way that we all just approach each other, the way that Clint approaches us, and it just allows us all to settle into it and move forward, like, you know, in a very responsible way.
19: How would you describe Clint Kubiak as a play caller?
18: I don't know. I'm not a coach. You know, I just run the plays that are called. You know, I'm not going to talk about scheme or anything. So,
20: and then how do you feel like you fit with Rich Dennison, the way the offensive line is kind of, you know, working?
18: I mean, I love him as a coach. I love the way he coaches. I think he does a great job of just preparing us every single week and allowing us to mold together the way that we are able to openly communicate. And at the end of the day, he understands that he can give us as many tools as we need. But at the same time, it's the players who are going to be on the field, and we have to have a clear understanding of what we're going to do and how we're going
20: to
18: do it.
20: What can you say to your growth and development over, you know, the past couple of years here?
18: I think it kind of is attributed to the same way that we just have the culture in this building when it comes to treating every single day the same, treating every single game, every single week as, you know, our Super Bowl, and it's the most important day that we have because it's the only day that we have. And so in that same sense, you know, regardless of whether I'm playing or I'm not playing, or it's big week, preseason, OTAs, you know, like, we're here to get better, and we're here to, like, just, you know, find our best and push that just a little bit farther.
15: You've always been very supportive of your teammates, like you said, whether you're playing or not. How do you go through the preparation process, because knowing your number could be called at any time, just to be ready?
18: Kind of exactly what we've just been talking about. You know, every single day, you know, is to show up and find our best and then just push that a little bit further. You know, every single day I write down, like, I want my best to be better, because I don't want to think that I've arrived and that there's no more for me. I just want to push it just a little bit farther and just raise our standard just a little bit more. And so that way we're able to all just continue to work together, continue to find those small intricacies that can make us a better group, how we can talk better, how we can set better, how we can understand how we're playing well together and what can be improved, and, you know, what we're doing best and stuff like that.
20: Can you tell me about your post-it notes that you leave on the lockers for all of the players? I know you're a devout man.
18: Yeah, I don't.
20: How does that help to build with this team?
18: I don't really want to take credit for it as much as, you know, I want to give that credit to God. That's just something, that's my way of, you know, fulfilling my purpose in life, which is to, you know, be a kingdom builder. And so just, you know, trying to help people, you know, find their, or, you know, fulfill my ministry and, you know, continue to help grow God and encourage people in whatever way that they can, you know, however that can help them. You know, it's not about me, and I don't even know if people know. I hope they don't, because I don't want it to be about me. I don't want people to say, hey, like, thank you for doing that. I want them to feel like God is truly seeking out to them, and you know, that's what's most important.
19: What it's like having a leader like Clint Kubiak, you know, also, you know, strong about his faith and building his connection to the team using his faith?
18: It's great, honestly, because, again,

0: Saints game. I want you guys to stay connected, but I want you to get closer now. Get closer. And little things like this go a long way.
1: Know what he say? Let's do this. Now let's pray.
0: That's right. Yes.
2: Yeah. Be humble in victory.
1: Yeah. You know, we've been talking about what a momentous, what an awesome, exciting, curious, exciting weekend this is. And the Raiders are doing things that, hey, this turnaround, we're still in the infancy. And the best part about it for a lot of people is the fact that the guy who's supposed to be leading them for the next decade plus isn't even on the field yet in one Fernando Mendoza. And so when we talk about, is this the best case scenario? Obviously, it depends on your on how you view it. But Fernando has yet to take an NFL snap. The Raiders are 3-0. But that hasn't stopped him from chatting with Raider Nation Radio 920.
2: Yeah, and real quick, Fernando represents the long term of this all. That's why when we keep saying this feels like the beginning, like if it was just, Kirk, if it was just Kirk right now at his age and no future behind him, it'd be like, this is great, this is fun, but you would see a cap, right? You'd like,
1: it would have been what we felt after week one with Geno Smith a season ago.
2: Something like that. Yeah. There's an expiration date. Why this truly feels like a beginning is that you potentially have your Patrick Mahomes waiting in the wings, marinating, getting ready. That's the 10-year guy right there that could take what's being built around him and what Kirk has shown you can win with, right?
1: Mm-hmm.
2: To all sorts of different levels and create longevity for it. That's why for me this feels so special for the Raiders and Raider fans.
1: And again, rightfully so, because have you ever had a present that you're just like, I'm gonna open it later,
2: or just walking by every single day for like when did mom and dad start putting the presents out?
1: There's always a few the week of, so yeah, 4, 5, 6, yeah, so days, and you're just like.
2: Did you ever already know what it was? Like, did you sneak around and find
1: it? Well, it was a lot of process of elimination. How big is that?
2: Yeah.
1: You go over, you kind of.
2: That's what we're doing right now, kind of.
1: You didn't lift it. You kind of like pushed it to see how heavy it was.
2: Yeah. How good is he going to be? How far is this going to, kind of know what's in that box, but not really,
1: Even though he hasn't played, we've been able to learn a little bit about Fernando over the last couple months. We got to learn a little bit more about him this last week, courtesy of, again, Brandy Flores here at Raider Nation Radio 920. In honor of Hispanic Heritage Month, sat down with number 15 in this exclusive interview.
3: Brandy Flores here with Fernando Mendoza, quarterback for the Las Vegas Raiders. And in honor of Hispanic Heritage Month, I really wanted for you to have an opportunity to share what it's like growing up Cuban American. I am Mexican American, much like a lot of this fan base. And so I thought this would be a great time to do so. And so you are a proud second generation Cuban American from Miami. And so what was that experience like for you growing up, and how did your grandparents teach you about where they came from?
4: It was great. All four of my grandparents were born and raised in Cuba. They immigrated over to Miami in the United States, and they set a foundation for my family, which was able to support my family and allow me to play at the platform and have the success I have today. And although I did not go through the same trials and tribulations as them, especially with immigration and settling down in America, I've still experienced the culture that they have reciprocated to me or portrayed to me, whether it's been the food, the dancing, whatever it's been, or just the language itself. Whatever the culture has been passed down to me, it's something I've taken with a great deal of respect, because I believe that's where my family's came from and that's what makes me as a person.
3: And especially leaving your home country to try to start a new life for the future of their family, which you are the future of their family, being here. What was, I guess, when you learned about the trials and tribulations that they went through, what was one thing that stuck out that kind of stuck with you?
4: Resilience. The resilience that they've instilled in our family, whether it's been my grandparents passed down to my parents, to pass down to the grandchildren. It's the resilience of no matter what anybody says, oh, is this a good move? Is it not? Oh, Latinos can do this or that. It's having the resilience to having a stubbornness in yourself and self-belief that you can be able to do it. And I've I've always heard about, you know, the stories back in Cuba, and my grandfather is from Santiago de Cuba, and so I was actually able to go over there and visit back, you know, where he grew up, and it was an amazing experience. It was very eye-opening, and so with that, I saw what it took for him to go from

0: Santiago to Miami and then be able to sit down and set sail for our family.
1: And seeing that firsthand too, like seeing, I'm sure your grandfather was over the moon to be back in Cuba with amongst his own people and back home. What was it like for you to see him do that and kind of seeing a bigger sense, wow, this is what he gave up for me and my family?
0: It meant a lot because of the sacrifice that they all made, starting fresh, starting brand new, learning a new language in English. And it took a lot of sacrifice. It took a lot of sacrifice, but it was for the greater good of our family. And now I'm so blessed and honored to be able to give that back to my family and show them that, hey, that it was the right decision, it was worth it, and while still being able to represent the Cuban community and Hispanic community as a whole.
1: And you're the eldest of three.
0: Yes.
1: So in the Latino community, at least for us Mexicans, the oldest son, oldest daughter, you have a lot of responsibility. Did you feel that at all growing up? Or was it like, did your parents say, okay, you're the oldest, you got to set the example? Or is that just something that was already like you knew automatic?
0: No, it's very big, especially like you said, in Hispanic culture, the oldest always, you know, it's, I would say in Hispanic culture, the parents are always very, very hard on the oldest.
1: Yeah, I'm the oldest too, so yeah, I agree.
0: It's always a very high standard set of discipline, regiment, and so that was something that was instilled in me to then lead an example for my two younger brothers who have done a great job in their respective fields.
1: And with that, being a leader as a quarterback of a football team, how do you feel like that experience really affected the way you did lead on a football team?
0: It's allowed me to stress out of my boundaries from a young age of having more responsibility. Oh, mommy, papi, how come that kid is not, you know, doing that? How come this responsibility is on me? And I think it's the same way, and it's translated to football, where I've been able to have positively stressed more responsibility, I've been able to take that responsibility through my high school playing days, through my college, and then now my NFL playing days with a higher capacity to be able to receive more responsibility, whether it's of the offense, team, or just my own position.
1: And going from Miami and then going to Cal, which is where you played most of your career in college, there's a lot of Cubans in Miami growing up, so you're surrounded by, like, people. But then in Northern California, not as much. I'm sure there were more Mexicans. What was that culture shock like for you?
0: It was a big culture shock going from Miami to California. It's two ends of the entire United States. And to be able to make that transition and to see a different side of Hispanic culture in California than Miami, because Miami is a total melting pot. You have Hispanics from all over, from a lot of South America, the Caribbean, just from all parts. However, California is more highly concentrated with the Mexican part of the Hispanic community. And so to be able to really divert into that and to see, you know, and experience more of the Mexican culture was very special.
1: And it's kind of like full circle moment, because here you are playing for the Raiders, which have a strong Hispanic history, of course, with Tom Flores, head coach Tom Flores, who's in the Hall of Fame.
0: Yeah.
1: And Jim Plunkett, both Mexican American quarterbacks. How full circle was it for you to be a part of this continuing growing Hispanic culture in the Raiders?
0: I think it's very important to continue the lineage, and it's not just a lineage, it's a great lineage. Mr. Plunkett and Mr. Flores are both Hall of Fame individuals, whether, you know, on and off the field. So I look forward to trying to carry that torch and also know that it is possible that Hispanic can play at the high level, at the highest level, and they could perform at the highest level. And so that gives me a great deal of respect and also gives me a great deal of weight on my shoulders that I need to carry out for the Hispanic community.
1: And you've had a few game days, NFL game days, but in the preseason and then when they had the open practice, I'm sure you got to experience a little bit of Raider Nation. If you look around the stadium, there are people wearing your jersey who share the same last name as you. Although most of them come from a different culture, whether they're Cuban, a lot of them are Mexican, like I was saying, sharing the same last name. What's it like for you to be able to represent them and them as Hispanic fans?
0: It means the world. To see someone have your jersey, there's no other feeling like it. And every single day, I just do everything I possibly can to prepare to not let my teammates down, to not let my Hispanic family down, to not let the organization down, to making sure that, you know, I'm doing everything possible to be the best quarterback I can possibly be, the best service those groups. And first of all, it's a great honor, and, you know, a great convenience for anybody that has the same last name as me. But like I said, it's a great deal of respect and great deal of pressure that I look forward to taking on.
1: being able to, I guess, embrace the fans a little bit in the small time that you have been able to, but knowing Mexicans more, obviously, with going to Cal, what similarities do you see in both cultures, maybe, that you didn't really thought you would before?
0: I think the biggest similarity that I see is the passion. Is a passion in the fandom, and I think that's something that the team really feeds off of and really appreciates the silver and black for.
1: Awesome. Fernando, thank you so much for your time. We appreciate it, and happy Hispanic Heritage Month.
0: Thank you. I appreciate it. Thank you for having me.
2: That is Brandy Flores with Fernando Mendoza. Great sit down, awesome. Great chat, great, again, diving into who he is, why he is.
3: Yeah.
2: You love hearing stuff like that.
3: No doubt about it. And the future leader and face of this franchise. And, you know, we're getting to know him, more and more as we talk to him inside the locker room. And a lot of that is just unofficial conversations and getting a sense of who he is. And, and the talent speaks for itself. We saw what he was able to do in college. We saw him in training camp. We saw him do some nice things in the games. In the preseason, I know there were a couple of hiccups. That's obviously gonna happen. But I just think that special things are in store for this franchise, and Fernando represents a big part of that specialness. And to hear him, how articulate he is, how humble he is, mm-hmm. Kind of a class act, kind of a guy that you can totally envision being the face of your franchise and feeling really good about that.
2: I think, you know, one of the biggest questions, at least for me, as somebody who saw him from afar until he got here, and the question a lot of people had, because they would hear him at the podium and, you know, he was jovial and he was, you know, oh gee, you know, that kind of thing. How's he going to command a locker room? How's he gonna talk to, you know, grown men in the locker room, be a leader on a team? And I think, especially from that conversation, again, a great, great chat with Brandy, was you hear the authenticity in him, his voice, what he's about, again, the why. Mm-hmm. And authenticity is really the root of what it comes down to for everybody. Because if you're just being who you are, then people, you know, people wrap your arms around you. It's when you try and be somebody you're not, which he has not one time and since he's been here or heard otherwise, he has done. So that lends itself to being not just a leader, but a great leader and a leader of men, specifically in a football team in a locker room.
3: This is a guy that stepped, into a high stakes situation in Indiana, right? I mean, mm-hmm. that thing was built and ready to go.
2: Right.
3: And there were a lot of winners on that team, a lot of veterans on that team, a lot of guys that had been through it together, a lot of guys that went all the way back to, you know, Cignetti's, you know, previous stop at, where was it? Not James Madison, but anyway, where he, you know, he brought a bunch of those guys with him, right? And so he was stepping into a situation that was kind of already built, and you had to find your way as a leader. And you know how you do that? A, you be yourself, like you just said. Absolutely. Don't try to be anybody but yourself. But then you go out on the damn football field and deliver. And there wasn't anybody in that room by the end of that year that could justifiably said, yeah, we would have won all this even without him. No, he became the reason why Indiana took that to that next level and won the championship. So for Fernando, as the future unfolds, the combination of who he is and what I believe he's capable of doing and delivering when he eventually gets on the field is going to make for hopefully a very memorable player in Raider lore.
2: That is the future, but we continue to focus in on the present, and let's sneak one more phone call in. Raider Mike, patiently waiting. We appreciate you. Good morning. What do you got?
4: Paisans. What don't I have? I mean, I went on Rip City Radio last night, and Ari's getting the tape of me predicting a 10-point win over the Chiefs, but also has a montage of Mahomes speaking with the Muppet King. This is revenge for Ring Around the Rosie. A montage of him speaking like Kermit. So if we win this game, Q and Ari get that tape. And you guys can play it too. I mean, I do a Raider report for ESPN Florida twice a week. Everyone is in fear of us finally. Again. It's been a quarter century. And then before that, when the real fear was, the 70s, 60s, 80s, even the 90s and the early 2000s. Fear. The fear of playing the Raiders. 9 takeaways in 3 games? That's usually our annual total. I mean, this is fantastic, Raider Nation. We've been waiting for this for decades, 25 years to be exact, where people feared coming into our building. Now, we really need to turn the black hole, the Death Star, into what that is. Do not sell your tickets to anything but Raider fans. I don't want to see those Ronald McDonald clown colors in the stadium. Black them out. This is serious. This is the biggest game in decades. Okay, that San Diego thing where Brandon Staley was an idiot. Whatever. No, this is it. Mahomes is kind of healthy. We're real healthy. And this defense takes it away. Like we used to do. Lester Hayes, Mike Haynes, and the boys. This is it. We have the personnel to do this. Do not choke. Show up to the stadium and rock that place out.
5: All right, Mike, give us a prediction.
4: Long way to the top if we want to rock and roll. Immortal words of Mr. Bob Scott. Raiders, Mom.
5: All right.
2: So I think his prediction was, that's right, Mike, if you didn't know. He said 10-point win. Win by 10.
5: Yeah. Yeah, I like it. We need to bring in the fire. A call to action. We didn't hear it all week.
2: Yeah. It took till Friday. Speaking of Friday, Alex Eshelman, KTNV, will join us next here on the Morning Tailgate. It's Raider Nation Radio, 920.
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0: Welcome back inside the Morning Tailgate, Raider Nation Radio 920. Scary season. Watched my first scary movie last night. Apparently, Clay hasn't seen it. Is Sunday going to be scary at Allegiant Stadium?
1: Hey, Jason Horwitz called it spooky.
0: He says spooky funny. In a good way. Not like make fun of him way. Even though we'll make fun of him.
1: Could be part of the contest next week.
0: You know, you know who we will not make fun of? Our next guest. Sportscaster, anchor, reporter, host, storyteller. KTNB's own Alex Eshelman. But more importantly, friend of this program and to us. Alex, good morning. Welcome. How are we? Happy Friday.
2: Vince, you can always make fun of me, okay? I can take it. Well, I'm sensitive, but I'm not that sensitive,
0: we'll
2: all
0: just
2: right?
0: Do it behind your back. That way you don't know.
3: Hey.
2: Perfect.
0: We would never.
3: Welcome Clay to the might. Show, Alex.
0: No. Clay might. We would not. Clay might. Alex.
2: You guys are silly. The gang's silly.
0: No, yes, definitely spooky. Sunday, Allegiant Stadium, Raiders, Chiefs. How would you go about properly illustrating, describing the magnitude of this game? And when you look at this game, what is a non-negotiable in terms of what the Raiders must achieve?
2: Well, first off, I mean, I think on one hand, you can be like, okay, guys, it's week four. This is silly. Like, and you heard it in the locker room all week long. People are like, guys, calm down. The team's like, calm down. It's week four. All right. I mean, yes, we're 3-0. Yes, we're winning. This is great. But we really haven't accomplished anything yet. So that's one hand. But the other hand is, this is something to be excited about. If you're a Raider fan and for Raider Nation, because this is kind of what they've been cautiously optimistic about up to this point. And to see it come to this point against a fellow undefeated in the Chiefs, a divisional rival, I mean, this is kind of, to me, this is the game of the week that an NFL fan is going to be watching. So, a lot of excitement going into Sunday. And I think, you know, the next part of your question, Vince, in terms of what's a non-negotiable in this game, you're asking for the Raiders on their end?
0: Correct.
2: A non-negotiable. Well, first of all, I think it's good, you know, number one, continue to play clean football and play disciplined. You know, of course, we know they're the last in penalty yards in the league. So the fact that they've been able to, you know, play with their fundamentals, play discipline, play clean football. That's number one. Number two, I've said it time and time again, the line play needs to be on point on both sides of the football. And then number three, your defense just has to be vintage Raiders defense. And thankfully, we've seen it so far up to this point. But, I mean, Kenneth Walker, Travis Kelce, Patrick Mahomes, they're looking like vintage Chiefs offense. So that's what we're going to need to see from the Raiders.
3: You know, the front end of how you sort of laid that all out, I'm hearing my wife's voice saying, Vinny, it's a plate of lasagna. Stop getting so excited. But as I would tell her, it's way bigger than that. And I'm going to enjoy this plate of lasagna and I'm going to have a lot of fun. But I think you're right, though. I think we can celebrate this as bigger than what it probably is. The players can't, obviously. The coaches can't, obviously. But let's face it. This is, and we've been talking about it this morning, this is what the Raiders coming to Las Vegas was really intended to be all about. A big game, a great rival. Stars are going to be on the field. They're going to be in the stands. This is a moment that Las Vegas is built for. The Raiders have been built now to participate in. So from that perspective, this is kind of a big deal coming to Vegas on Sunday, right?
2: 100%. I love that too. The plate of lasagna. That's spoken like a true. Is she from the East Coast too, Vinny?
3: Yeah, she's from Wisconsin. Yes, but yeah, pretty much. Grew up around a lot of times.
2: I love that. She's an honorary East Coaster because she's married to you. I love that.
3: There
2: but
3: you go.
2: No, I think 100%. Like it's certainly. Like I said, it's week four. Max said it in the locker room. He's like, this is just the beginning. I mean, last year, you could have been hyped up

0: you know, at the same time, yes, this is the type of game that the city of Las Vegas has been wanting to see, Raider Nation has been wanting to see. And, you know, I put a little piece together this week. Whether it's this year or not, every season when the Chiefs come to town or when the Raiders go play against Kansas City at their place at Arrowhead, it feels a little different. The stakes just naturally feel higher no matter the record. So the fact that both these teams are undefeated and the record speaks for itself, it just adds that much more to the excitement going into Sunday.
1: You know, with other big games throughout the past, I can always remember how Raider Nation would always be looking at, all right, how is our quarterback going to work through not only the pressure, but all the other things that are going to get thrown at him? But this time around, how would you characterize how Kirk Cousins handles these things? Because it seems like his experience is something you can rely on and his leadership follows through.
0: 100%. And not to throw a negative Nelly stat out there, but I think Kirk Cousins is 0-5 against the Chiefs. Does that sound right to you guys?
1: Against Steve Spagnuolo.
2: Talk about spooky.
1: 0-3, yeah.
0: I don't think he's ever beat the Chiefs. I don't.
3: It's 0-5.
0: Check me on that. Say it again?
4: Kirk Cousins is a career 0-5 against the Chiefs.
0: Okay, yeah. So not to get that in everybody's heads, but I do think, you know, that's just...
2: Oh, it's in our head now.
4: Well, yeah, it's in our head.
0: It's in the head. It's in the head a little bit. I mean, he hasn't found a way to get past the Chiefs. Granted, of course, he's with the Raiders now. This is a completely different team than he's been with in years past. It, obviously, the Chiefs are a different team as well. I mean, that's not comparable necessarily, but that is something. And I think that Kirk Cousins, we've been able to see his leadership shine through since day one, his veteran presence shine through since day one. And he's been able to clean up turnovers through these first three games. You've been able to see him develop more and more. I mean, he's playing some of his best football right now. He's, you know, after these first three games, first quarterback in NFL history to have three touchdown passes in the first three games with the team. So at age 38, and which has been awesome to see not only from him, but also the 2012 draft class with Case Keenum and doing well earlier this week. So I would expect that Kirk Cousins is more than ready to live up to this moment. And I'm sure he doesn't know that he's 0-5 against the Chiefs. I don't know, but I mean,
3: he does now.
0: He already I don't know, but he already has a chip on his shoulder, and I would think that is just adds fuel to the fire for him.
4: Well, since we're just throwing statistics out there, Clint Kubiak's 0-4 against Steve Spagnuolo-led defenses when calling plays. So I guess
0: there you go.
4: This is a disaster. This is an absolute disaster. You know what that means? No, I'm going to turn this around. That just means they're due.
2: Flip the switch.
4: They're just due.
2: They're right.
4: Exactly. Laws of probability say something.
0: Exactly, Ben.
4: They say something. All right. It's Alex Eshelman joining us here on the Morning Tailgate Raider Nation Radio 920. I've been asking this to all our guests throughout the week, and not trying to rain on parades, but what is the concern level for you with Ashton Jeanty? We saw the run game look like it was going to be something week one. Week two, the Chargers took it away. Week three, the Saints take it away. And I understand teams are going to be defending the Raiders' run game and Ashton Jeanty, but Jahmyr Gibbs is defended. Bijan Robinson is defended. Saquon Barkley. You get what I'm going with this. Like, good backs still find a way. What is the concern level for you? Is this just momentary pause, or is this something that, you know, we need to be worried about?
0: I think it's momentary pause. I do. I think that, I mean, we're not going to know the severity of his ankle injury just because of course, to be expected. But, you know, players are going to say, yeah, I'm fine. I'm good. I'm ready to go. And rightfully so, you know, you're not going to pry in that sense, but I don't think he's, it seems as though he's almost not as healthy as you would think. And But at the same time, I think that there's so many different offensive weapons that naturally it naturally hasn't, you know, given Ashton the opportunities that that other receivers have had through these first three games. And it just has kind of happened naturally on the offense, just because there's so many different guys that you can go to. I mean, before the season, I don't think any of us would have been like, oh, Cody White's going to be having this premier, you know, first three-game season. Not to say that anybody thought he was going to be bad or anything like that, but he's been a guy that Kirk has been able to connect with, I think, a little bit more than I was expecting. So I think that I don't think Ashton Jeanty's anything to be worried about. I think give it some time. I think the win is that we've seen a number of different offensive weapons be able to step up and contribute. And, you know, when somebody's not feeling 100% healthy, or, you know, they're not finding the balls as much as the other guy, it still works.
2: Talk to me about N'Kobe Dean and what he's meant to this defense.
0: That's a good question, Vinny. I think, you know, of course, Max Crosby's always been kind of the face of the defense in recent years. But I think that N'Kobe Dean is providing that, like, 1-2 punch. And I think the way that he's able to disrupt offenses and just swarm to the ball and be aggressive, he's so fun to watch. I don't know. I would love to know your guys' thoughts on this, but great offense versus great defense. What is more fun to watch for you? Because when a defense is really, really good and really disruptive and just gritty, I almost think it's more fun to watch than a good offense.
2: Well, I would say this, and we kind of saw this at the tail end of the Saints game, is that when the offense builds a lead and then, you know, hands it off to the defense, and the other team's offense has to do things to try to get back, or, you know, come back as the Saints tried to do last week, that tees it up for the defense. And if you have talent on defense like Max Crosby and everyone else that we've seen, and now they're able to kind of take advantage of the desperation in the other offense, which puts them in a great place. And if you have talent, as we've seen with this Raiders defense, it could look really fun and exciting when you're playing to protect a lead, whereas in the past it was always, you know, the offense wasn't holding up its end of the bargain. So I think it works hand in hand. I like seeing both, and right. I think that's what we're seeing with both. But the complementary nature of this team is through 3 weeks has been pretty astounding.
0: Absolutely, and back to N'Kobe Dean. I'm really excited to see how he also lives up to this moment. And him going against Patrick Mahomes. I mean, that's just, it's something you should have marked on your calendar. That's for sure, as a football fan.
1: 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She's with KTNV Channel 13. Alex, thank you again for your time. We love your work. We'll follow you up at Alex Eshelman on X, and we'll see you at Allegiant Stadium on Sunday.
0: Gang, can't wait. All Thanks right. for having me.
1: Thank you. That's Alex Eshelman here with us on the Morning Tailgate. 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
17: Play clock at 3. Down to 2. They get the snap. Cousins looking left. Fires left. Todd Bowers at the goal line. Spins forward.
18: Got a touchdown.
17: Brock Bowers. His first touchdown of the year. He is back, baby.
19: Jason Horowitz, Kirk Morrison on the call. Raider Nation Radio 920. Brock Bowers, 10 catches. Buck 16 through the air. A lot of yak. And that touchdown. In his season debut Sunday in New Orleans, a repeat performance is seemingly almost necessary for one Broctimus Prime.
20: Ooh, 10, 116.
19: Well, Marcus Johnson joined us on Wednesday and said the minimum should be
20: greedy.
19: Nine catches.
20: Yeah.
19: Yardage obviously varied, but nine catches should be, especially as they're treating him as number one wide receiver, number one target. I don't care how you categorize it.
20: Right.
19: He's the number one option. So
20: yeah.
19: Nine catches is to me, I mean, more than fair in terms of the expectation if you want the Raiders to win.
20: Yeah, I don't necessarily think he has to for them to win, and I think Spagnuolo is going to have a little bit of something to say about that in terms of how they attack the defense. But if they do, it should just open up the door for a Michael Mayer, a Trey Tucker. So there's more than one way. I don't want the Raiders to get into a situation where they go into a game like this. Oh, we can't win if we don't get 10 catches from Brock Bowers. I don't think that that's how it is, and I don't think that that's how it should be. I think there will be plenty of games where that's exactly what's going to happen, but I don't necessarily think that it's the requirement for them to win a game. So, I do believe that after what he did last week, Spags is going to have something up his sleeve to make sure that that doesn't happen necessarily. But by doing that, and that's the beauty of a Brock Bowers, is that you make defensive coordinators make hard decisions, right? And sometimes those hard decisions mean paying a whole lot of attention to somebody at the expense of somebody else and opening the door for somebody else. And I do think the Raiders have people that are capable of stepping up in that type of a situation, and a quarterback in Kirk Cousins that will read that and not try to overdo it and maybe force himself into a mistake and kind of take advantage of that situation.
19: To that point, that might open the door, should open the door for Trey Tucker. To get those catches, to get those yards after catch. But if not now, I'm not sure. You know, Jalen Naylor, I mean, you know, getting those opportunities, if he's not the number one option, he becomes number two, number three, depending on how they play a Trey Tucker, no Jack Besh, right? So those are the guys that have to do a little bit more as well. We'll wait and see how that looks. Coming up in hour number three, it's our Paul Pata Law. Pick 'em. Challenge. $300 on the line. Vinny, Clay, and myself will each pick a game this Sunday. You get to pick those as well. Straight up, who wins? No points, no lines, just who wins. Be caller number... Who do we want, Clay?
21: Let's do number 9.
19: Number 9.
21: Number 9.
19: So if you're caller number 9, 702-365-9200, you're the lucky listener. You're in it to win it. Next on the Morning Tailgate, Raider Nation Radio 920.
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23: Accident 15 southbound, that's the off-ramp to Silverado Ranch Boulevard. Also Boulder Highway at Lamb, still working that one. 15 southbound at Charleston, Owens Avenue westbound before Pecos, and Rancho southbound after Decatur.
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8: 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Vin Sapienza, Vinny Bonsignor, Clay Baker. Live from Las Vegas here on a Prediction Friday as the Raiders get set to host the Kansas City Chiefs in a battle of the unbeatens. We'll continue to get your thoughts on predictions, the pathways to victory. How would you describe the magnitude of this game of this weekend for your Las Vegas Raiders? But to kick off hour number three, we gotta get somebody paid. It's the Paul Padilaw Pick'em Challenge. Vinny, Clay, and myself will go around the room picking one game who we believe the winner to be. And then I believe we do have our lucky listener waiting in the wings to make those picks. No spreads, no lines, no points. Nothing. Who's going to win the game?
9: That's all I got to do. Oh,
8: my. I came in, I almost thought I was going to get hit.
10: Sorry, yeah. Who's going to win the game? You're right. Winners only. Straight up winners.
8: Winners only. Who wants to go first? Sunday slate, NFL action, three games. Vinny Clay.
11: I'll step up to that plate.
8: Wow. Lead off hitter.
11: We're going to the Bay Area. They still consider San Jose and Santa Clara the Bay Area, right? Some people do. No, it is the Bay Area. And that's where Levi's Stadium is. And that is where the 49ers play their home games. Right next to that Great American, it's like a, what do you call it? An amusement park. Right next door. There's all sorts of buildings there and everything like that. But that's where the 49ers play. I was going to say the convention center. There's the convention center up there as well. And right smack in the middle of all that is a football stadium where the Broncos will come to play the 49ers. The 2-1 Broncos playing the 3-0 49ers. On the surface, this looks like, okay, Broncos, tough game, tough trip out to San Francisco or Santa Clara to play the 49ers. But guess what? I'm taking the Broncos in this game. I'm saying the Broncos are going to go to Santa Clara and beat the 49ers. That's my call.
8: I like it.
11: Yep.
8: I like it.
11: I know you do.
8: Clay?
10: All right, going to the opposite coast, the East Coast, where the Giants host the Arizona Cardinals. Cardinals put up 30 points on the 49ers D last week, and they got a little more running room for Jeremiah Love, the passing game. They continue to throw the ball crazy with Brissett. So I like where the Cardinals are at on this field, and I'm taking the Cardinals for a road win in East Rutherford.
11: I would love to see the coverage map for that game. Who's getting the Cardinals Giants, right?
10: Gather around.
11: Newark and Tempe. Yeah, the game
8: it's like the
11: actually
8: maps.
11: Happened, but we didn't really happen.
8: Yeah, okay. I like it. I like it, Clay. I like those two games. But I got to be honest, if there's a game that will have my attention in the early slate, it's Jacksonville on the road in Cincinnati.
10: Ooh, great game.
8: Both teams 2-1, both teams with quarterbacks.
11: With great hair.
8: Great flow.
11: Fantastic hair.
8: Great flow.
11: I'm a big hair guy, even though I don't have any hair anymore.
8: You can still be a hair guy. Yeah,
11: it's envy at this point.
8: That's okay.
11: I'm living vicariously through Trevor and Joe.
8: And Joe. I've been going back and forth. I was thinking about this last night.
11: You got good hair, Vince.
8: Thank you. I was going back and forth on this game last night because I can make a, you know, sound reasoning for either one. Jacksonville go on the road. Their defense is at tops in the league in a lot of defensive metrics. But Joe Burrow at home, bouncing back from a loss against Pittsburgh.
11: Even after you saw Pittsburgh lose to the Browns.
8: But those Thursday games are also weird. There's a lot of variables. A lot of variables.
11: Browns are pretty good, as it turns out.
8: I've been flip-flopping even the last 30 seconds as you guys were making your picks, but I'm going to go with the home team. I'll go with Cincinnati, bouncing back, beating the Jags on Sunday. So there you have it. Broncos, Cardinals, Bengals. Those are our picks. What say you to our lucky listener? Leon in Las Vegas, you were lucky caller number 9. You have a chance at immortality. More importantly, 300 bones. What do you got? Clay, lead him to the watering hole.
10: All right. So all you got to do is pick the winner. No spreads, no point totals. Broncos, 49ers. Who's your straight up winner?
0: I'm going to have to go against Vinny on that one.
8: Oh,
0: I'm gonna go with the Niners.
11: Okay.
10: All right.
8: Vinny's marking this day down.
10: Going for
11: it's all
10: the
11: good.
8: Time, 9:05 a.m.
10: All right, Leon. Cardinals at the New York Football Giants.
0: And I'm going to have to go with you on that one. I'm going with the Cardinals.
8: Wow.
10: Okay.
8: He's on Clay's Christmas list.
10: Leon is counting the money. He can feel it in his hands. Jaguars against the Bengals in Cincinnati.
0: And I'm feeling Vince because they're at home. I'm thinking I'm going to have to go with Cincinnati.
8: I like it.
10: Ooh,
8: I like
0: that. That was tough. That was tough, though.
8: I know. I picked a tough one. Sorry about it.
10: There's no freebies here. Nothing's free, kid. All right, Leon, you picked the Bengals, the Cardinals, and the 49ers. You go 3-0. You win $300 from Paul Padilaw. It's not about the injury. It's about the recovery. If you don't, it rolls over to $400 next week. Good luck to you, Leon.
0: Thank you, guys.
10: All right, thank you.
8: Appreciate you. Leon, thanks for the call. Thanks
11: Whenever
8: for joining
11: I hear
8: us.
11: The name Leon, I think Dog Day Afternoon, Clay.
10: Yeah.
11: Right?
10: Yes, yeah. And I always think about Leon Durham, too.
11: Leon Durham, for
10: Bull
11: sure.
10: Bull Durham from the great first baseman.
11: Remember the ball went through his legs against the Padres.
10: And Bill Buckner wiped all that away. He gave Bull Durham a solid.
11: He did, for sure.
8: Did him a solid.
10: But that could have been Cubs-Tigers in 1984.
11: No doubt about it.
10: For the World Series.
8: Mm. Thanks for bringing it up.
10: Yeah, rough times.
8: All right, as we get back on track for the Raiders, Chris Thomas will be joining us here in a matter of minutes. I'm curious. We've been asking our listeners all week.
11: Mm-hmm.
8: What is, and I'm going to hold you to one, okay? And I know it's impossible, but if there's one pathway to victory that you see the Raiders getting that win, call it an upset call, whatever, you know, getting the win on Sunday, the Raiders get the win if they...
11: Win the turnover battle.
8: Okay.
11: That's it.
8: Clay?
10: Offensive line stops Stevie Spags from wrecking everything.
8: Okay. I think it's running the ball. I know anybody who's been listening all week, that's not necessarily a surprise coming from me. I think Ashton has to get back to looking like Ashton. And I don't know how possible that is. Again, we don't know how much he's still dealing with the injury that is that ankle and what's keeping him or what's not. But even if it's not Ashton, you need some explosivity.
11: Mm-hmm. Explosivity.
8: There it is. You need some of that. And you need more than, you know, the Mike Washington Jr. 36-yard run for a touchdown was great.
11: Huge.
8: Obviously a turning point, I think, in that game. I think the Raiders need a couple of those. I was going to say, I think we need to see some of those for me to believe in the Raiders run game, because it's 2 weeks now where it hasn't looked good. And outside of that 36-yard run, the running game would look even worse, right? Mm-hmm. And if that run doesn't happen, we might not be talking about two teams undefeated.
10: Teams that blitz often, you can negate that with a good running game. And I would love to see more of a duo with Washington and Genty. And perhaps having somebody like Caleb Rogers out there can help with the run blocking a little bit more. And I think that's, you know, part of, as Kubiak talked about, our identity. And when teams try to take away your identity, we pivot. But I'd still love to see them get back to that, because that run game, if it's effective and the Raiders offense stays on the field, that keeps Mahomes off the field as well.
8: Gage up on the text line says, guys, these are the games we dream about. Take a 2-0 early lead in the division. The old lady is happy for us and made plans to host a Sunday brunch with friends and family.
10: Let's go.
8: Mostly Chiefs fans. The vibes couldn't be any higher. I live in Chiefs country, and the ones I talk to say it's a coin flip game. Contain Kenneth Walker and get to Mahomes early.
11: Mm-hmm.
8: That's a nice recipe.
11: Mm-hmm.
8: I wonder what Gage's old lady's cooking for brunch or making.
11: Yeah, I think holding Kenneth under 90 will be very important.

0: field goal. Like, it's not come down to that. They've taken care of business in all the ways you need to take care of business. Yes, the running game hasn't collectively and been as potent as the Raiders would like, but they've gotten just enough. And like last week, like you said, the key, not the key, but the catalyst for that, for the fourth quarter comeback, or the,
1: you know, it was the turning point. Yeah.
0: Was the turning point. Yeah. Was a run. So they've done enough damage with the run game, for it to be, it's not a non-factor. It was a huge factor, as
1: right,
0: it turns out.
1: Right, but that's what I'm saying. More is required.
0: Of course.
1: And that's why there has to be an elevated presence from the
0: right.
1: run game.
0: But I think what he's saying is it doesn't have to be, this is who we are. I mean, and one singular thing. I think what's so inspiring about where the Raiders are right now is that their identity to me is a really smart, hard-nosed football team that has shown timeliness, right? With
1: yep.
0: the turnovers, has shown the ability to come back. It's just a good football team right now. And that's the identity of it. And maybe it's because we haven't seen it very often with the Raiders over the years, that this is sort of a mind bend for us right now. And we're looking for something. Yeah. What is it? What's their true identity? Their true identity is that they're a good solid football team. And that's what you want to be. And pretty much in all phases.
1: Well, I think the conversation of identity was spurred from, you know, Clint Kubiak was asked on Wednesday about playing clean football,
0: mm-hmm.
1: right? And he talked about that's what we want the identity of this team to be, a team that
0: smart.
1: Doesn't make those mental
0: right.
1: errors. As Rob Leonard says, don't be stupid.
0: Yeah.
1: Doesn't make those MEs. I think we talked about when we were trying to put our finger on the pulse or try and put our finger on what this team would be in the offseason. I think the easy answer and the obvious answer at the time was, they're going to run the ball. I mean, Clint Kubiak, everywhere he's gone, they've been able to run the ball. They've been able to protect the quarterback. It hasn't always been necessarily this prolific top five high-flying offense in terms of the quarterback. So I think we sat there and were like, okay, they're going to run the ball. They're going to play solid defense. I think you can rinse and repeat that for a lot of teams in the National Football League in terms of what they want to be, unless you have a, quote, top five quarterback. Then you are... The identity becomes who that quarterback is and what they do.
0: Yeah, and
1: so I agree with Nate.
0: Everyone needs to carry their weight.
1: Right, but that's what I mean. That's why I wanted to read that text, because I agree with Nate.
0: Yeah.
1: I think it is kind of a – because if you boil it down to what every team's identity is, that's kind of at the end of the season. Every team's identity is almost what they want it to be is the same going into it. Run the football, mm-hmm. play good defense, and hit your explosive plays at the pass game.
0: Right. And then, right, you know, just execute. When you have to execute, you execute. So there's a lot of different ways to say it. But, when we're talking about this, I picture, have you ever been in a boat where everyone's rowing?
1: Yeah.
0: And you have
1: two people
0: that are not in sync, and all of a sudden the boat's going this way when it should be going straight.
1: Yeah, and I'm the one yelling. Why are we?
0: Right, but you know the point is everyone has to be doing their part. And if you get all 53 and the coaches
1: 70
0: doing their part, but I'm saying like on a game day, everybody doing their part in a game, eventually everything's going to go straight and everything's going to get you where you need to get to. And so far, to me, that's been the characteristic of this team, that everybody has been pulling their weight. Nobody's been dragging this thing in a different direction. And there have been cases with the Raiders over the years where you can't win when you're giving up 30 points a game, right? No matter how many points you score, you can't always outrace your defense. And mm-hmm. that, how many times do we see that?
1: Too many times.
0: Or too many penalties, or too many turnovers, or not being able to force any turnovers, losing that battle, being bad in this area, being bad in that area. They've been solid in pretty much every single area, and I'd be shocked if it fell off dramatically.
1: Staying on this subject, let's bring in our next guest, Super Bowl champion, Chris Thomas. Chris Thomas, CT, happy to have you. I just want to get into the conversation. Time is precious, and we appreciate you as always. Hope you're having a great week and a great morning. But to that point in that conversation that we were just having, you know, in hockey, one of the big talking points with coaches is always creating value for your team, right? In a 23-man roster, night in and night out, you need value in your team. You guys need to understand their roles, and everybody needs to be pulling in the same direction. It's no different in football, and you can speak to it better than most in terms of

0: you know, you necessarily weren't the guy with, you know, 15 targets every single game. You were a guy that had to pull your weight, whatever that looked like, on a week in, week out basis. When you look at this Raiders team, is that a quality that you can see when you watch game day?
1: Well, good morning, and thanks for picking at my my career, V. That I didn't get many targets every day, so thank you. I appreciate that.
0: Yeah. You know what I meant. Come
1: on. About what I achieved. Yeah, grab your oar and row for the love of
0: you
1: God.
0: You know what I mean. Get out of here.
1: Wow. Now I feel horrible. I'm going to need therapy after this.
0: Oh, my gosh.
1: That's horrible, what I achieved. No, in all seriousness, no, I really do feel like guys are assuming roles. I think that that has a lot to do with the success that they're finding, because not everything is the cleanest that they're doing out there on the field. But I do think that you have a lot of guys serving their role really, really well right now. And I see it. I mean, listen, they have some things that they need to fix. And if they don't, then this could turn around quickly. But, and we'll talk about that. But I do love the energy of the team. I do love that guys seem to be comfortable in the roles that they play. I think offensively, you know, what you're seeing is this acceptance of the way this offense has to function, right? And it functions the way that I remember my offense is functioning, especially when I was with the Rams, and that is the ball being spread around, right? And having a quarterback who understands where to find and how to find the open player, not force things that aren't there, right? Because when you force things, that can change games in a really bad way. Wanting to implement the run game and utilize a run game to open up the passing game, you know, using the running back out of the backfield to be an extra wide receiver. I mean, this offense is built to spread the ball around. And when you have guys that accept that and they accept their role, I think it just creates this continuity offensively that's necessary if you're going to be successful, in this fluidity of the offense that's necessary if you're going to be successful. And even guys like Jalen Naylor, who they paid a lot of money to, he's not getting a ton of targets yet, but everything changes every single week. I mean, let's not kid ourselves. It's not going to be every week that, you know, Brock Bowers goes out and he's going to have 10 catches, because they, you know, they're going to be defenses that just aren't going to let him. They're going to double team him, and then some other guy is going to be the featured player. You know, Michael Mayer, you know, he could easily be a guy who's like, hey, I'm fully capable of catching a lot of balls in any given game. And he'd be right. I mean, he's a great big target. He's got great hands for a guy that big, but I'm sure he's not complaining that Brock comes back and his first game gets 10 catches for 116 yards and a TD, right? So it is critical that guys serve their role. And it seems very evident that right now that guys are doing that to the best of their ability. But again, I think there's certain things that need to be cleaned up, or else it could get a little dicey here as they enter a really tough stretch of their season.
2: Chris, if you play long enough, you're gonna play on good teams, or you're gonna play on bad teams, right? And that's just kind of the nature of the beast when you're in sports. But when you are on a good team, and maybe you were coming off a not so good year the year before or whatever, recent history hadn't gone your way, at what point do you kind of look around? Doesn't even need to necessarily be said, where there's an acknowledgement within, hey, this is a pretty good football team. Cause I sense that that's how the Raiders are starting to feel right now. Did you experience that? And you know, what characteristics did you guys kind of look for to say, for that belief to really set in with you guys?
1: Well, I think you kind of sense that in training camp, right? Like, there's something in training camp where you're just like, okay, there's a good synergy here. There's good energy here. We have the right players in place that just feed off of each other and seem to play well off of each other. I think you kind of sense that in training camp. And to be honest with you, VB, I think that when, you know, there's more disappointment when you sense that in training camp and then it doesn't turn around and manifest in the season than it being like a surprise in the season when you actually do have that continuity and you are finding success. So, you know, I think that you really do sense that in training camp, where guys are willing to assume roles. And then clearly you can tell very quickly here in the season whether or not that's true. And I think, again, these guys are doing such a great job of, you know, being comfortable with serving roles. You know, Mike Washington being comfortable with serving his role. Because, I mean, listen, this guy, after his preseason, I think, you know, you'd probably agree, Mike Washington could be a starting running back for a lot of teams right now in the NFL.
2: For sure.
1: And Ashton Jeancey being comfortable and okay with the fact that Mike Washington comes in and spells him and spots him and gets his fair share of carries or whatever it is. you know, he could be complaining about that, but he never would. You know, again, I already mentioned kind of the ball being spread out all over the place right now from Kirk Cousins. I mean, it is so important if you're going to be successful for there not to be egos on the team that disrupt the continuity and the flow of what it is that you're attempting to do, right? And this is why people may not understand how important it is and to not have players that become cancerous, because they can disrupt everything, not just on one side of the ball, but really the entire culture of the team. So they don't seem to have those guys, but again, they have some things that they're going to have to clean up. They've gotten away with some things. I mean, when you have a team that's turned the ball over four times that you're playing against, the score probably shouldn't be as close as it was. They need to definitely clean up some things on defense. You can't be giving up, you know, third down, you know, success percentages where they're 9 for 15 on third down. You can't be getting gashed in the passing game for big plays at really critical times of the game. You know, you can't have, you know, a pass interference call against you when you guys have a huge turnover at the end of the game, because if they didn't get that next turnover, I mean, that could have really changed the game. You know what I mean? So there are certain things that they got to clean up if they're going to be able to beat the now very good teams in the NFL. The Chiefs aren't going to let them get away with that. I mean, the Chiefs are very much a mirror image of what they want to do, especially with Kenneth Walker. I mean, this is going to be a real challenge. They gave up 100 and I think it was 58 yards rushing in this game, or 148 yards rushing in this game against the Saints. Like, you know, Kenneth Walker is going to change the entire game if you allow this guy to rush like that. If he goes over 100, I mean, it could get really dangerous for the Chiefs. But more than that, I mean, Patrick Mahomes is a guy who will find any and every open wide receiver, and there were far too many of those guys against the Saints. And you're doing that with Tyler, you know, Show. So, you know, if you're giving Patrick Mahomes that, you're going to be in a lot of trouble. And I do think their defense is also primed, meaning Kansas City's, to be picked apart. I mean, Miami did a pretty good job of doing that, and they were in the game against the Chiefs. If the Raiders can continue executing like that offensively, where they're really taking what they give you and spreading the ball around, I think that they have every ability to stay in pace with them in terms of scoring. But defensively, they got to clean up some things. Third down defense isn't good enough. They're giving up too much on the run in the run game, and they're definitely giving up too many big pass plays in the secondary. So they got to find a way to clean that up a bit going into this KC game.
3: How special is it to watch somebody like Brock Bowers, and what more can be attained after an incredible performance like he had last week?
1: Well, I mean, it just shows you how phenomenal a player he is, that he can come off of, you know, missing all that time. In his first game back, he's got 10 catches for 116 yards and a touchdown. It's just phenomenal to watch him. And, you know, again, I don't know that he's going to be able to do that every week. He's capable of it, but I don't think defenses are going to allow him to do that because he's changing the game too much. He is such an incredible third down target. But the great thing for the Raiders, I think, right now is that they have other guys that are proving to be able to fill their roles really well, so that if, in fact, defenses do hyper-focus on Brock Bowers and start double-teaming him, mm-hmm. that you have other guys around him that can beat defenders 1v1, and they will. And Kirk Cousins is doing a good job of finding them and not forcing the ball to Brock every time. But, yeah, he's just on a different level. I mean, he really is a wide receiver in a tight end's body. There's no matchup he can't beat. You can put a safety on him and thinking that, you know, he's going to guard him better than the linebacker will, because the linebackers might not be as quick and as fast as Brock. But, you know, then you put a safety on him who he's still quick and fast against that guy, and that guy still can't cover him. So he's just a defensive nightmare to try to match up against. And I don't know really how you do it unless you try to double team him. I don't really think that you can do it 1v1. You're just going to have to take your risk that he won't beat you 1v1 all the time. But he will. That's just who he is. But, I mean, there's got to be so much confidence in the locker room. The last time, I mean, if they could go 4-0 for one, Patrick Mahomes is, I think, 13-2 against the Raiders. So there's every reason for them to think that they got this game in hand. But, you know, if the Raiders can find a way to clean up what they're doing defensively, I think offensively they're doing a good job of moving the ball. They absolutely need to have a better run game. They got to get more than 2.9 yards a carry out of Ashton Jensen if he's going to be – you know, your primary carrier. But if they can find a way to go 4-0, I mean, last time they went 4-0 was 2002. I think if I remember right, they reached the Super Bowl. So I'm not saying that they're destined for the Super Bowl, but I'm saying that would be a huge accomplishment to go beat Kansas City and end up 4-0 for the season.
0: It's the Super Bowl champion.
3: Woo!
0: Chris Thomas. CT, last one. We'll let you out on this one. The Raiders will go to 4-0 if they do what?
1: They cannot give up, you know, over 100 yards, I don't think, to Kenneth Walker. They have to be way better on third down defense, way better. There's got to be a less than, you know, 40%, 30%, you know, success rate for the Chiefs for sure. They got to get their own run game intact. They got to be able to average more than 2.9 yards a carry. If they're somewhere around 4.5, I think that allows them to really control the line of scrimmage the way that they're going to want to open up their play action game and just open up their passing game. And then if they can, you know, average more like 4.5 a carry, they're going to get a chance to get the defense snooping up or creeping up. And that lends the opportunity for them to potentially go over the top like they did a couple of weeks ago with Trey Tucker. So it opens up another facet of the game that they didn't necessarily have this last week against the Saints. So I do think they got to hold Kenneth Walker under 100 yards. Good luck with that. I mean, that's a tall order. If they can do that, I think it gives them a chance, but they can't let Patrick Mahomes scramble either. I think they've done a pretty good job, you know, with the creating pressure, not necessarily sacks all the time, but they cannot let Patrick Mahomes out of the pocket scrambling. Once he gets out there, he is so dangerous, and that's where big plays happen. So they got to find a way to contain him, keep Kenneth Walker in 100 yards, clean up their third down defense, and they got to be able to average around 4+ a carry. And their passing game needs to just continue doing what it's doing. I think that if they do that, we're talking about a Raiders team that's 4-0.
3: It's Chris Thomas, Super Bowl champion, life coach, as well as developmental mentor. You could follow him on Instagram. We recommend you do at Chris47Thomas. Chris47Thomas. In fact, check out one of his posts about when he first started in the league driving his old Volkswagen Jetta to the facility amidst all the Benzes and the Jaguars. Fascinating look inside of a player's life. And you do so much with us, Chris. Thank you again for your time. Let's talk again next week.
1: You got it, brother. Remember, it's not what you're rolling in, it's who's rolling in it, baby. That's why I was rocking the Volkswagen Jetta. Let's go.
3: Let's go. Chris Thomas with us on the Morning Tailgate. Coming up next, Zach Cohen with VSiN for your college and pro football pleasure. 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
6: 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Zachary, good morning. How are you? We missed you. Let's just jump right into it. I remember when we spoke a couple weeks ago, you weren't feeling so much the silver and black on the road in L.A. Since then, they are now 3-0. Heavyweight matchup at Allegiant Stadium Sunday against the Chief. From the betting perspective, how has the narrative changed on the Raiders, and what does that mean for Sunday?
7: Yeah, it's changed quite a bit. I mean, the offense looks great all of a sudden. With Dowers back, they have a go-to target. He looked unbelievable coming off that, you know, minor surgery. So it's a completely different team than we were kind of handicapping to start the season. And I do think that this week, if you want to take something, I'd be going with the Raiders taking the points. I think if you kind of look at some of the betting splits for this one, you're seeing that the Chiefs are taking most of the tickets, but most of the handle, meaning most of the sharp money, is coming in on the Raiders, and the Raiders have moved from +5.5 to +4.5. So it suggests that there is smart money on the home team. And I do think it's going to be a fun game to watch, and one where the Raiders find a way to keep it very close and possibly even win.
8: Not very hospitable of Vince to call you out like that for your Raider doubt early on. But you were among all of us, basically, because I don't know that anyone saw, nobody saw 3-0. Let's put it out there. But what have you seen characteristically from these Raiders that have turned you around and gotten you onto their side?
7: Well, I should say, like, I absolutely love Kubiak, and I love that hiring. So I went into the season thinking that they maybe just didn't have the pieces to run his offense completely properly. But I do think that Cousins has looked solid. I think the offensive line has done a good job of giving him enough time to throw the football, which he needs at his age. And I think that that's really been the big thing for me, is that, you know, they've gotten a version of Cousins that is a little bit better than the one that we saw in Atlanta. And I think the weapons have done a little bit better than expected, because it was a pretty nasty looking group of pass catchers, like, heading into the year. But obviously, Bowers lifts the whole group, and everybody's kind of done their job this year. And then, you know, I think the defense has looked way better than expected to me. So, you know, I think they're number two in the NFL right now in EPA per play allowed. So this is a team that I think is really, really playing well, and I think they're really well coached. I don't know still how far they can go, just because I do think they're a year or two away in terms of just bringing talent in the door. But it's a really nice start.
9: Zach, you bring up the Chargers. How change of perception has happened as the season rolls on. And now, as a game is there in Seattle this weekend, Chargers, when this line opened up, they were +3. Now it's +7. I mean, there's a full touchdown spread now between the Seahawks and the Chargers. What do you think about this game and where that team is headed?
7: Yeah, it's been really ugly, obviously. I think this is a team that's really struggling on both sides of the ball. I mean, the defense is, I don't know, middle of the pack in terms of looking at defensive EPA per play allowed. Offense has been a nightmare, which is not what we expected given all the talent on that roster and Mike McDaniel being there. I think that what we've seen this week is a bit of an overreaction. Like, seven and a half is a lot of points, and I think that there's a good chance that they stay within that number. But as far as like the long-term outlook goes, it's bad. I mean, they just gotten off to too slow of a start. I still think that the team will have weeks where they perform very well. It's just, I think they've dug themselves too big of a hole already.
6: Mm-hmm. Zachary Cohen joining us here on the Morning Tailgate, Raider Nation Radio 920. Zach, I want to jump to the, some Saturday games, if we may. When we look at, well, a couple questions for you. Ohio State, Iowa, Florida, Missouri. Which game, if you had to pick one, are you most looking forward to? and do either of those numbers jump out at you? Because Florida, in particular, what they have done from an offensive standpoint, it, to me, is might be one of the biggest surprises. Is that just me?
7: No, it's 100% one of the biggest surprises. I mean, I love John Summerall, and there's obviously the stat out there that he has won a conference title with his new team twice in a row, and I think we all kind of dismissed the idea of him doing that again in the SEC, but now through 4 weeks, suddenly doesn't seem that crazy. I mean, heading into their game against Auburn a few weeks ago, which I did end up giving you guys Florida money line in that one.
9: Yes, you did.
7: They were number one in the country. They were number one in the country in net adjusted EPA per play. So they were playing like the best team in college football and hasn't really slowed down since then. Their offense looks unbelievable. I was actually telling a friend the other day that like Buster Faulkner has to be getting like NFL looks because his offense looks insane and just incredibly hard to stop. Like with what he's able to do with the running game, how he's able to play off of that in the passing game. He is definitely one of the top three offensive coordinators in college football and somebody that I think that NFL teams will be interested in very soon. I do think that that is the game I am more looking forward to because you're asking me to choose between two high-flying offenses and watching Iowa. It's a pretty easy decision for me.
8: Boom.
7: But those are both tough games to call. I do like Florida, though, in money line parlays. I don't want to lay the six. But I think if you are looking to add a team to win outright, I think Florida is going to get the job done against Missouri.
9: Nice.
8: So a week after Oregon beat USC, now they're playing the other LA team, UCLA. And I don't know what the latest is on Dante Moore. That didn't look good, obviously, what happened against him against USC. So with all things considered, including Dante Moore's participation level, how are we looking at the Ducks against the very surprising UCLA Bruins?
7: Well, I think the Bruins are a very good football team, so that would be the way that I'd be looking. I do think that the Moore injury is something that, like, while it stinks, like, I think that they are in as good of shape as anyone when it comes to backup quarterback. Like, Raiola was supposed to be the starting quarterback there, and then they ended up getting the news that Moore was returning to college. So I don't think there's a major drop-off there from like a power rating standpoint and just kind of looking at the team, but obviously terrible situation there. Like, it's really scary seeing him go down like that and then needing all the medical attention that he got. But I do think that that is, you know, a really interesting game. UCLA to me is one of the best coach teams in the country, and what they did against Maryland last week was kind of a statement in my opinion. Like, that was a game with a very low spread, and they absolutely killed them on the road.
9: UNLV hosting Cal this Saturday at Allegiant Stadium. All right, what say you about the Rebels? Are they too one-dimensional on offense?
7: I think they can win this game. Like, I don't think it's been, you know, a great year in terms of either side of the ball. Like, it's definitely not what was expected with Dan Mullen at the helm heading into the year. But you could say the same exact thing about Cal. I think at Cal, there was a lot of excitement about, you know, JKS at the quarterback position. I will not, you know, hurt your listeners by trying to pronounce that name fully.
8: Thank you.
7: But I do think you were expecting them to be very good defensively with, you know, Tosh there as, you know, the former Oregon defensive coordinator and now the head coach. It has not looked great, and the offense has taken a major step back. Obviously, you know, the news came out that they've hired an offensive coordinator that has never called plays with players over the age of 12 years old. So that is a problem.
9: I love this. This is so good.
6: All right, Zach, last one before we go. Hit us with your best bets. College, pros, what do you like for the weekend?
7: Yeah, I mean, in the pros, I really like the Texans to beat the Cowboys. I think that, you know, Houston is in the desperation spot of all desperation spots. I really like their defense still. Right now, they are outside the top 10 in EPA per play allowed, but they've been in the top five and, you know, all of the years we've seen pretty much under DeMarcus Ware. And I think it's going to continue to go that way. I think they're going to be an elite defensive team by the time the end of the season comes around. And I think offensively, like, this is a team that struggles when C.J. Stroud does not have time to set his feet and throw. But the Cowboys are 31st in the NFL in pass rush win rate. So I don't think that they're going to have a lot of success getting to the quarterback. So I like the, you know, mediocre offense, great defense against the awful defense and high-powered offense. I think that we're going to see the Texans, you know, get some stops against the Cowboys.
9: Oh, I love it.
6: Zachary Cohen, betting on X on the X, VSIN extraordinaire. Zach, you're the best. We appreciate you. I've got our notes. And I expect to hit on all of these. And by me, I mean our listeners, because, you know, professional over here.
9: Well, it's great because, Zach, as you know, if you'd like to dip your toe in sports betting, this is the ideal time because there's so many sports on the board right now. There's value everywhere. And VSiN does a great job with that with the newsletter. So we highly recommend people subscribe. Thank you again for coming on, man.
7: Thanks, guys. More picks on the website for me, too.
9: Oh. Say no more. Thank you, Zach.
6: Zach, we'll talk to you next week. Betting on X. Follow him on the X. Go over to VSiN. Check out those extra bets. I like that. Clay.
9: That's nice. That's a gift.
6: Take it away. I got to go look something up.
9: I know. That's a gift. All right. Be caller number 9 at 702-365-9200 as you take a break from taking a look at all the sports betting odds as we are diving deep into that. You should go to San Gennaro Feast. It's this weekend over at the Rio Hotel and Casino. 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Be caller number 9 at 702-365-9200. The final sit down comes up next here on the Morning Tailgate. 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
7: 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Big thanks to our guests on today's program, Alex Eshelman, KTNV. Leon in Las Vegas, the Paul Padilaw Pick'em Challenge. Best of luck to you, good sir. Chris Thomas, our Super Bowl champion, and as you just heard, our betting expert, betting on X's own, VSiN's own, Zachary Cohen. I strongly suggest everybody go check out VSiN right now for his additional bets that he didn't mention. Got some good ones on
8: there. That's a good idea. He gave us Florida in week one, and they've just been dominating. Just
7: rolling.
8: So keep an eye on that.
9: I wonder what he's thinking about the, I got to check it, that Notre Dame, North Carolina. Not necessarily North Carolina winning, but their North Carolina's defense is pretty damn good, man.
8: Stormy, too. There's rains in
9: there. Is there?
8: Area.
9: Yeah, it's down in Chapel Hill.
8: Yeah, so keep an eye on that. There's a lot of rains on the East Coast and in the South.
7: Just one eye? Or?
8: It depends. You pick the eye.
9: noon kickoff. In Chapel Hill, so 9 a.m. here. Belichick.
7: It's a Raider prediction Friday, which means we got to get our final predictions. You ready to hear them?
8: I am. Let's go.
7: Vinny doesn't seem ready. Oh, we'll wait.
9: I'm ready.
7: Okay.
8: Are you ready?
9: I've picked the opponent the last two weeks, and worked out well for the Raiders.
7: Well, so, we'll get to yours before this thing's through.
9: I'm going to stay with it. I'm going to say the Raiders are going to be extremely competitive. I think this is going to be a close game, and it's going to come down to the wire. But I'm going to say the Chiefs 24-21.
7: Mm-hmm. Okay. Jason on the text line, 27-24 Raiders. Our other buddy.
9: Oh, were you asking me?
7: I was going to wait till the very end to get the final, but...
9: Felt like you were putting pressure on me.
7: No, I was saying we're going to get through the predictions, and then I was going to get to ours at the end. But
9: maybe
7: you,
9: I could be
7: you kind of just
9: out of it.
7: Jumped.
9: Yeah,
7: that's all right.
9: Yeah,
7: who cares?
9: Right.
7: Whatever.
9: What the Raiders can't have is miscommunication at the line of scrimmage.
7: Or if they do have it on a Friday, not Sunday.
9: Yeah.
7: Other Jason. 27-24. So both Jasons on our text line, 27-24, Clay.
8: That's uncanny. That's crazy, really? Okay, Jasons.
7: Raider Don in Philly, 31-27.
8: Yo!
7: PDX Raider, who seemed a little low earlier in the week.
8: We were worried.
7: He's been building himself back up. PDX Raider, 23-21.
8: Yeah, PDX.
7: Raiders. And Alan in Southwest Las Vegas, who said it was an absolute pleasure to meet you. Last night, Clay.
8: Yeah, same here. That was a lot of fun.
7: 27-20, Raiders.
8: All right, Ellen. Good man.
7: We're seeing points in all of these, which is a beautiful thing.
8: Yeah, no more 17-10 scores. We had a lot of those over the past few weeks.
7: T TJ in Montana up on the text line says, one, I haven't been this jacked up for a week four game in 25 years.
8: Hello.
7: Division game where nothing teams, 3-0, and were involved, blows my mind. Two, I lived in Jersey for a year and almost got into a fist fight with a gas station attendant because he came at me screaming when I got out of my car to pump gas.
3: Oh!
7: Lesson learned.
9: I wonder if our friends in the mob have anything to do with that.
7: Whoa.
9: I'm just saying.
7: Jesse informed us that law in Oregon is now gone.
9: Right.
7: So you can pump your own gas, but unemployment has apparently gone up. So that's not, we don't want that.
8: Still, though, as Vinny said, I'm going to look the other way. I'm not going to ask you questions.
9: Yeah. Far be it from me. Pump away.
8: Yeah. However you want to do it.
7: Richard says 20-14 Raiders. All I want for my birthday is a Raiders dub.
9: There you go. Happy birthday.
7: Happy birthday, Richard. From all of us. How about that? Make sure you stay with the flagship all day today. We may be done, but your Raiders content is not. Also, additionally, great interview from Brandy with one Fernando Mendoza. Yeah. JT the Brick from 12 to 2.
8: At Parkway Tavern on Decatur. Q Myers 2 to 5 at Smith's on 560 North Stephanie with Smith's driver NASCAR's Ryan Preece. Let's go.
7: So don't forget all that. Make sure you tune in. Go stop by. For Vinny Bonsignor, Clay Baker, I'm Vince Sapienza. Have a great day and a better weekend. We'll see you on Sunday.
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5: Live from Chicago, Football Friday, week 4 in the NFL, week 5 college football, baseball playoffs this weekend, Abdallah. The divisional rounds will all start tomorrow. Lots going on, lots to talk about. And how about the Cleveland Browns last night beating the Pittsburgh Steelers 27-24? They moved to 3-1 here on the young season. So the takeaways and the surprises that Cleveland, they won a game against a tough opponent, divisional opponent. And they look like one of the surprises here in the early season of the NFL season. And I would say this, Deshaun Watson played good enough for the Browns to win. He's not lighting the league on fire, but it also kind of creates this weird vibe last night on the broadcast where like Amazon felt the need to try and like paint the picture of this being a redemption tour for Deshaun Watson, which I think puts the NFL in a weird spot.
6: Yeah, look, they had an opportunity last night to talk about how well the defense was playing, right? Like Aaron Rodgers threw two interceptions. He was sacked 5 times. And even the Browns offense, yeah, Deshaun Watson was throwing the passes. But you could talk about how Denzel Boston had 90 yards. Casey Concepcion had is an emerging receiver for them too. You know, like Quinshon Judkins, like they have young players that you can feature without trying to paint this as a redemption story for Deshaun Watson. You could also say, you know, the Browns have had a great record on Thursday nights. They haven't lost in a while on Thursday nights. This is a division game. And it finally, Browns fans, for a while, have not had something to root for, and now they're 3-1. They haven't been 3-1 to start a season in 5 years. So now you're 3-1. You've got something to root for as the game is progressing, as you're going into halftime. They're up 21-10. You've got all these great vibes. You can talk about that, but then you get this weird, like it felt weird that Al Michaels and Herb Street were talking about this redemption story for Deshaun Watson and trying to polish his image as if he was the victim and he was trying to come back from something instead of focusing on football when you could have just done that.
5: Yeah, I think the takeaway that I had that is a little strange is that redemption stories are fantastic. They're worthwhile. They're great. And usually, there's acceptance from the public and from seeing someone get through a hardship of whatever it is. I think what's strange to me is that this isn't the first time Deshaun Watson's been back on the scene.
6: Mm-hmm.
5: You know, like, and also, I don't think it's a redemption story that anyone wants.
6: No.
5: Like you said, you called out a bunch of the young players, a couple rookie wide receivers. Yeah, I mean, like, you could talk about that. You could also, he's the quarterback of the team. You could just talk about the play on the field, right? Like, you don't have to paint this picture as if he is achieving this mediocre level of quarterbacking mm-hmm. while getting over some traumatic off the field situation. He's the one that caused it. So it's a little weird to me the way Amazon, not only during the game, but also pregame, with the sit-down interview with Taylor Rooks, it just felt as if Amazon was trying very hard to make the Deshaun Watson redemption story a thing. And I don't think it's something anyone wants. Like, you could just, we could just cover him playing. Like, we all see what it is. Bad dude off the field.
6: Mm-hmm.
5: The NFL allows him to play. We all love football, so we watch the football. And if you're a Browns fan, if you want to boo him, you can boo him. Or if you want to cheer a guy who's winning for your team, cheer for him. I don't really care. Like, I don't think there needs to be this drawn out kind of side story of the redemption of getting through all the hatred that people had for him. Well, you know what I mean? Like that's what I think is weird to me is you didn't need the sit down before the game.
6: No.
5: You also didn't need Al Michaels being kind of awkward while talking about Watson's issues. Take a listen. Here's Al Michaels and Herb Street trying to lay out Deshaun Watson's situation and now playing well for the Browns.
7: If you follow football, you know the story. We don't have to go through the whole Deshaun Watson thing. Starts out career in Houston. It's great. All of a sudden, he's got his issues. We all know what they were. They make the trade for him. Looks like a terrible trade. He's hurt. Hasn't played that much. Can he win the fan base over? In the words of the great bard and soothsayer John Madden, winning is the greatest deodorant.
8: No doubt about it. And I think even when we were here in late August for that preseason game, you and I talked about it on the air and then off the air as well. The conversation continued. That's the reality. And I think Todd Monken's made that very clear. You know, you want the fans to get behind you, and that goes for pretty much any market. This is an extreme case because of what you laid out with Deshaun Watson. But if you convert on third downs, you hit passes, you lead this team to victories, those boos turn into cheers. They get in your corner in a heartbeat.
5: Like, here's what I don't get. Why is there a concern on whether or not the fan base is behind him? Like, Browns fans are going to root for the Browns if they win.
6: Yeah.
5: They could also equally at the same time dislike Deshaun Watson.
6: Yeah.
5: Like, there are players on my favorite teams that I don't like, and they haven't done anything wrong. I just don't think they're any good. You know what I mean? Like fans are able to comprehend those two things at the same time. We don't have to say, well, if I'm a fan of this team, I have to root for this player, even though he did this.
6: No.
5: Like, that's what's weird to me. Maybe it's because, like, Herb Street's not, like, a fan of anything, so he doesn't get that. I don't understand. It's just, the whole thing was just strange last night. And, you know, does the NFL have a problem? I don't know if they really do, because to me, this Watson thing is an old story. The story now is that, like, okay, he's played okay to start the year, but for the most part, he hasn't been good.
6: No, and he is coming back from some injuries. So if you want to frame it that way, it's like, yeah, hey, look, he came back from the first injury. He was bad, and then he got injured again, and now he's coming back from another injury. So now he's playing well. You can talk about that. The issue is this guy hasn't apologized for anything that he's done. He's got over 20 allegations of sexual misconduct that he's never felt any remorse for. He's said the words out of his mouth just a month ago where I've never regretted anything I've done in my life. The dude's never felt any remorse for anything. He's put anybody through, any of these women through, anything ever. And we're just gonna brush it over. That's it. Sweep it under the rug and just say the stuff that he's going through.
5: The issues. The stories that we all know about just in the previous issues.
6: Just don't say anything. That's the thing. Yeah, you didn't have to say anything.
5: I think that's the point we're trying to make, is that because it's an older story, like, yeah, if you want to bring it up, there's nothing wrong in doing so. And you don't have to every game lay that all out for the audience.
6: Mm-hmm.
5: Like, Al Michaels, part of it is right. We all know the story.
6: Yeah.
5: But you also don't have to go out of your way to try and make it seem like the redemption story is something that's necessary. We have to have the Deshaun Watson redemption story. That to me is just where it falls flat. Now, on the other part of this conversation, maybe we don't have to worry about it, because at the moment, the Browns play one Eastern
9: games all the way through the rest of their schedule. They're not on national TV once. Mm-hmm. That was their one national TV game. They could get flexed. If they continue to win, they could get flexed. So maybe they could pop up on a Sunday night football or a Monday nighter or a Thursday. Maybe there's a flex in there, a Saturday, a special December Saturday. Who knows? Right now, one Eastern non-national TV games is what the Browns have for the rest of the way. So you don't have to have the network trying to showcase a story just because they need to fill some air. Well, you know, because that's what it felt like. Like, I didn't understand when I saw Taylor Rooks was going to sit down with Deshaun Watson when they previewed that. I was like, oh, wow. And get something out of this?
6: Is he going to apologize? Is he going to admit?
9: And instead, it's like she's essentially leading the witness to get him to say, like, I feel bad. Take a listen to Taylor Rooks talking to Deshaun Watson before the game on how fans judge him.
10: I think when you talk to Cleveland fans, there's a group of people that were booing because of the performances on the field and a group of people that were booing because of who they believe you are as a person.
11: Nice.
10: Is that skepticism fair?
11: Fair? Of course, to me, I'm going to say no, but, you know, life isn't fair, and I understand. I can accept my responsibilities and everything that I went through and feel and, you know, move forward.
10: You do understand the apprehension, whether you agree with it or not. You understand.
11: I definitely understand it. Yes, ma'am.
9: So you know, and what's funny about it and what I was laughing at is when he answers her first question, and he says, is it fair? No. So, like, right off the jump,

0: redeem themselves. And like the name that came up was Michael Vick.
1: Mm-hmm.
0: And Michael Vick, I think, was successful in the redemption of his character.
1: Well, Michael Vick quite literally did his time. He went to jail.
0: Yeah.
1: And he, afterwards, he came out and he was working with canine rescue associations, and he like he did his time.
0: But
1: and
0: I
1: he
0: think
1: was,
0: that's
1: he,
0: there
1: he
0: was
1: apologized.
0: There was remorse
1: he,
0: to
1: yeah,
0: it,
1: like
0: and I think
1: was,
0: that's
1: yes,
0: why.
1: Yes,
0: and that's why he's had you know broadcasting career post
1: yes
0: everything, and like I think most people would view Michael Vick in a much different light than they view or they would view him if he took the approach that Deshaun Watson has taken this entire time, where it's like, no, I don't regret it. Oh, yeah. Is it fair? No, it's not fair. It's like.
1: And well, there are certain people that will never forgive Michael Vick. And that's fine. That's your opinion. You're entitled to it. That's fine. I understand that. But to not have any remorse. And then I blame Amazon for just kind of, if you're going to talk about it, then there's ways to do it. To just kind of glaze over it or give him the opportunity to once again say, nah, it was nothing. Don't worry about it. What? What are we doing?
0: It's so weird. And what's even stranger is like, what's strange to me about it is the responses he gave, I could see him giving if there was a man sitting across from him.
1: Yeah.
0: Does that make, like, if it was a male reporter asking those questions and he gave those answers,
1: you
0: I'd
1: could
0: be
1: tell
0: like,
1: she was kind of upset by his answer.
0: Oh yeah,
1: you
0: for
1: could
0: sure.
1: Tell she was pissed. Yeah,
0: he didn't care.
1: No, of but course that, he doesn't care because he didn't care about anything.
0: That's why I'm saying is he is sitting in front of a woman asking the questions, and he doesn't care.
1: He doesn't care. About
0: he doesn't care.
1: He doesn't care about anything.
0: That's my point. Is like if he was sitting in front of a male reporter saying that, like. Like, not that it makes it right, but I could see him thinking in whatever warped world that he's in that, like, oh, it doesn't matter type of thing. But, like, in front of a woman
1: he doesn't care
0: asking the questions, he doesn't care.
1: Doesn't care about anything.
0: That to me, what was wild about it. Black and Abdallah here on Westwood One Sports, the Westwood One Sports app, SiriusXM, Channel 260. And all of our great radio affiliates around the country. I'm Chris Black, along with Adam Abdallah, on the air until 3 Eastern. You can always call or text the show at 310-840-4910. We're also talking today about the news that CBS and Tony Romo have agreed to mutually part ways. So Tony Romo will not be back on CBS, and J.J. Watt will keep the big seat warm next to Jim Nantz in the number one broadcast booth for CBS. We now go to the phone lines at 310-840-4910. Chance in Alabama, you're on with Black and Abdallah. What's up, Chance?
2: Man, I appreciate it. I started getting to other topics here, but I think y'all got the take wrong about Romo. I think he was damn good. I will give you this. Towards the end, maybe it was because of the drinking or the pain pills, he wasn't the same guy. But, man, when his first couple seasons, man, he was right on them. He predicted plays before they happened. He did it so often. He got the nickname Romo Domus or something. I don't know. But, man, he had a good sense of humor. He you know what? My least favorite NFL commentator, Troy Aikman. Romo
0: really?
2: Understand analytics. Yeah. I mean, just Troy Aikman is insane, man. The other night on Monday Night Football, that fourth down play, he looked at Joe Buck and said, Why are they going for it on 4th and 3? Because it was Case Keenum. Dude, it's not that hard to figure out, Aikman. Pull up an analytics. You know, it isn't some nerd with a pocket protector figuring this crap out. Smart NFL coaches use this crap. And he uses the Aikman is just so full of hyperbole, which Romo was not, man. He wouldn't say stuff like any given Sunday or just, and you know what I'm saying? The stupid sayings that just get pounded to death. You know, it's just nuts, man. I'm going to miss the guy, man. But I will say he started thinking towards the end. Hopefully he gets his mind right and he gets a new start. I don't mind his high-pitched girl voice. It's fine.
0: All right. Thank you, Chance.
1: Roll Tide, Chance.
0: Appreciate you, man. There you go. Black Abdallah caller Chance to this show from Alabama. Shout out to Chance. High-pitched girl voice. Jim!
1: Jim!
0: A couple things I

0: to point out with the Tony Romo, I've always said that because he played and immediately went into the booth, he understood the coverages, he understood the calls.
1: Mm-hmm.
0: And that's why he was able originally to call out plays before they took place. Because
1: mm-hmm.
0: he was so close to it playing-wise that he could go right into the booth and immediately call out, okay, this is what's going to happen. He's going to go here, hot route there, all this stuff. And then it kind of went away. The longer he was out of playing in the NFL, he couldn't do that anymore because he wasn't in it.
1: Mm-hmm.
0: And it was just obvious to me that he didn't do the research on the games that he was calling the way that others should.
1: Yeah, no, and I think you're right. And I think that he, like Chance said, in his later years, like the last year, he just wasn't as good.
0: No.
1: He was interrupting, you know, Nance all the time. Jim, and Jim. I think he started to grate on Nance. And
0: Jim?
1: Nance went over to Brazil and fell in love.
0: Oh, he fell in love in Brazil with J.J. Watt. Is that what you're saying?
1: Well,
0: in the booth?
1: Listen, I mean, Raj told us, beware of what happens in Brazil.
0: Is that what Raj said?
1: Raj said, be careful of what happens in Brazil. He did tell us that, remember?
0: Okay, all right. It's Plug Him Doll here on Westwood One Sports and the Westwood One Sports app.
2: Distractions.
0: Did the least desire. What was that, Raj?
2: We had to be aware of distractions in Brazil. That was the conversation. Yeah. Potential like distractions. Watt.
0: Did the least desirable job in the NFL land the best coach in that last coaching cycle in the offseason? We'll explain that next. Fill in the blank is coming up with Raj, coming up here on Westwood One Sports. Into sports cards, four of them are sold every second on Whatnot.
1: Whatnot is the largest live shopping marketplace in the U.S., so instead of scrolling through listings, you're stepping into live shows. 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

0: It's Football Friday on Westwood One Sports. Here's Black and Abdallah.
1: Just almost cried.
2: I didn't cry.
1: No, you
2: There's
1: did.
2: No crying
1: you
2: in the studio.
1: You just almost cried.
2: No.
1: You just almost, now I understand why. Right. You just almost cried.
2: To take people into the studio with us during the commercial break, I stood up. And I walked around the table, and then I came back to the chair to sit down, and I thought to myself, man, I think I pulled my hamstring standing up. And I know that. I love Caleb Williams. I want to be like Caleb Williams.
1: Now I think I
2: might be out 3 to 4 weeks. I don't know, man.
1: For people wanting to know, Caleb Williams is officially out, but Ben Johnson refused to name a quarterback that will start against the Jets this
2: gonna
1: weekend.
2: It's going to be Bajan.
1: He said we'll find out on Sunday.
2: It's going to be Tyson Bajan.
1: So...
2: Oh, man.
1: Yeah. Now you know.
2: I understand.
1: To be fair, we were not one of the people making fun of. We were defending Caleb Williams.
2: No, we were. But I think I just stood up and did something to my hamstring.
1: Are you questionable for golf tomorrow?
2: No, I'm going to be good. We'll figure it out. But, boy, standing up, I think I hurt myself.
1: Expected to play.
2: All right, there you go. What am I on the injury report?
1: Expected to play.
2: I think I'm just always questionable. Yeah. I think that's the key, is I'm just always questionable.
1: Raj put it up on the YouTube. You're Caleb. Yes. You're on the golf cart.
2: Golf
1: cart to the first tee, pumping your fist.
2: Just drive me to the green so I can putt. I'll just re-putt everything and just be miserable, but I'm out there.
1: You've got the handicap flag on the cart.
2: Coming through, drive right up onto the green. That's ridiculous. All right, live from Chicago each and every day, it's the Black and Abdallah Show. Now we go on out to parts unknown, Colorado. That's where we find Raj Sharon.
3: The next question comes from the line of Raj Sharan with Westwood One. Please proceed.
2: Please proceed on a Football Friday. Time to play a little fill in the blank with Raj. What's up, Raj?
4: What's up, fellas? Yes, a Friday edition. We love our Friday editions of Fill in the Blank. This offseason... One of the big things every offseason are all the coaching openings. We all track it. Okay, there's 7 openings, 8 openings, whatever there is, and who's left. And one of the big narratives was nobody wanted the Cleveland Browns job. They were making you write essays. Like who is going to take this job? And that's where we discovered a guy who's become a favorite here on the Black and Abdallah Show, and that is Todd Monken. Now we are 3 games into the year. A lot of these coaches have gotten off to good starts. We talked about that earlier on in the week. The new coaches, new places are doing well.
1: Mm-hmm.
4: But Todd Monken is 3-1 with the Cleveland Browns. So I ask you this, Adam A. Abdallah. Mm-hmm. Todd Monken, blank, the best hire from this coaching cycle.
1: So he is currently 3rd in odds to win Coach of the Year.
4: My pick, too.
1: Clint Kubiak of Chris's Oakland Raiders is the number one
2: Vegas Raiders.
1: In odds.
2: Give them respect.
1: Chris Blex Raiders.
2: Raider Nation, man. It's everywhere.
1: He's 5-1. Kevin O'Connell.
4: Why?
1: Is plus 750. I don't know why Kevin O'Connell's plus 750. First of all, their offense is garbage. And do we need a break?
2: I'm just stretching my leg.
4: He's loosening his hamstring. He's like Russell Wilson on the flight to London a few years ago.
2: Okay.
4: Look at this guy.
2: Why are you so distracted?
1: Kevin O'Connell is plus 750. He should not be plus 750. That's ridiculous. That offense is one of the worst in the NFL.
4: But that category loves two things: taking over a bad team and winning, or finding ways to win with backup quarterbacks. When you do that, you skyrocket.
1: Right now, that's Brian Flores' team. I'm sorry. And Todd Monken is 3rd at plus 850. I don't think he is, but I don't know if I can count my number one guy as a hire because he didn't leave the building. He just changed offices.
2: That's a hire.
1: It's Joe Brady.
2: It's a hire.
1: It's a hire?
2: Yeah.
1: Not letting Joe Brady leave might be the best thing.
2: Hostage.
1: That the Bills ever did.
2: Terry Pakula. Keep him in the building.
1: So I still think it's Joe Brady when it's going to be all said and done.
2: All right, Todd Monken.
5: So I was just trying to get a sweet haircut.
2: Our guy, Todd Monken. To fill in the blank, I will say Todd Monken will not be the best hire from this coaching cycle. I don't want to be that guy. I'm going to be that guy a little bit, though, and go off the board. The best hire from the previous coaching cycle will be NBC Sports and Mike Tomlin.
1: Get out of here.
4: Oh, look at
1: that's
4: that.
1: Not
2: that's
1: what he's
2: the
1: asking.
2: Best. That's going to be the best hire.
1: No,
2: that's
1: don't
2: the best
1: be,
2: hire from the
1: don't,
2: coaching
1: don't,
2: cycle.
1: No, switch
4: look
1: chairs
4: at this
1: with
4: guy.
1: Me. Don't be
4: he's standing
1: dumb.
4: Up not, because he hurt his hamstring. He's changing answers to questions.
1: Get out of here. Take a laugh. Go do some lunges or something.
4: He can't
1: stretch
4: take a laugh.
1: Out.
4: He's hurt. He's
2: being serious. Why won't you guys take my opinion seriously?
4: Somebody give him a robe like Caleb had. You got to hurt a hamstring, you got to wear a robe.
2: But I also don't think that this is going to last all season. So even though today it looks fantastic and the Browns will improve, he won't be the best hire from this coaching cycle. It could be Buffalo, could be Baltimore, could be a couple other spots. John Harbaugh has an argument in this conversation as well. They're surprising at
1: Harbaugh
2: the moment.
1: Is, so, I think I saw him. He is 14-1 behind Joe
4: if
1: Brady.
4: If they finish with a good season,
1: Moore.
4: He's getting it because he checks both boxes. Took over bad team and backup quarterback. Those are the two things they just love in that category.
2: So, Monken will not be the best hire of this coaching cycle.
4: All right, guys. Let's stay in Cleveland. He's been the theme of the show so far today. He's a big community guy. He's a big city guy. He's a big fan guy. And right now he's 3-1. Deshaun Watson is a blank quarterback. Chris Black.
5: Big community guy, big city guy, big fan guy.
2: Deshaun Watson is an average at best quarterback. That's my answer. Average at best. That is it. He can play well at times. I don't think he has superstar in him anymore. So average at best is my answer.
1: He is a Browns quarterback. That's all I mean. That's easy. I mean, the Steelers defense is right in the middle, you know? And I think they took advantage of a bad defense or a semi decent defense and a bad offense. Because this Steelers offense is clearly not on the same page as Mike McCarthy and Aaron Rodgers are screaming at each other on the, not even on the sideline, from the huddle to the sideline. And so I think they got, they won a division game at home. I just think he's like Chris said, he's fine. He's playable right now.
4: That leads us to our next question. You mentioned it, Mike McCarthy, Aaron Rodgers. Aaron Rodgers, very animated. The cameras caught it. Mike McCarthy, Aaron Rodgers, part two is going to end blank.
1: Poorly.
2: Oh, wow. What a comment.
1: I told you this was going to end poorly. Wow. I told you this. Go back and listen, because I know you don't listen in the first place. I told you why Mike McCarthy was brought here. He was brought here because ownership wanted Aaron Rodgers to come back to have them tread water because, God forbid, they finish under 500 and actually have a shot at a real quarterback in the next draft. And because they want him to do what Mike McCarthy does, is bring his school of quarterbacks to Pittsburgh and develop their next quarterback, something that Mike Tomlin couldn't do. Mike Tomlin can't develop quarterbacks. He can build a city in Minecraft, but he can't develop quarterbacks. So they brought Mike McCarthy in to do just that.
2: Why are you yelling at me?
1: Because you don't listen. You're too busy stretching your hamstring.
4: Did you guys see the meme? It's from the Ravens punt return when Tomlin was standing on the field and almost like crashed into it a few years ago. Yeah. And someone wrote, they put a caption and he was like, should I put the city here? Or, oh, no. Get out of the plane. It all makes sense now. He was daydreaming about his Minecraft city, and he didn't know he was standing on the field.
2: Did you guys hear the part of that where he was explaining how he built one of the apartment buildings to have a aquarium theme?
1: Yeah, yeah. I really wanted the aquarium in the center like an atrium. It's like, what are you doing?
4: You know what's funny? So my daughter reminded me, that was a school project she had. They had to build a Minecraft city, like her and her, you know, like kids in her class. And like, Tomlin's doing it for fun. He's doing elementary school projects for fun.
1: I'm telling you guys this. The funniest part are Mike Tomlin's son's tweets.
2: Yeah.
1: About ripping it. This. Yeah. And it's like, nobody's thinking about the villagers that he displaced to build this city. It's so funny. Like, the tweets. But like, he took my PlayStation to build this. He left us alone to build this city. His son's tweets are so funny.
2: It's awesome. To answer the fill in the blank question, Mike McCarthy and Aaron Rodgers part two is going to end in hilarious fashion. Because I think last night we saw a glimpse of it. the yelling at McCarthy during the play. The plays are not getting in on time. McCarthy mouthing he's something. It's going
1: and
2: to end
1: need to
2: in,
1: apologize for it. Don't apologize for it. Say it with your chest.
2: It's going
1: to
2: end in hilarious fashion because it was never a good idea. Abdallah's right that the Steelers should have taken a step back this year so then they could get better for the future, but they don't do that. The Pittsburgh Steelers always compete, and I think that idea is why they went with McCarthy. And I don't know if McCarthy was the best option for head coach for this team. I didn't like it in the moment, and I think it looks kind of poor at this stage. Yeah.
4: You don't hire him to rebuild. You hire him because you want to. And look at their roster. They have guys like TJ Watt and Cameron Hayward and DK Metcalf. That doesn't scream rebuild at all.
1: Yeah,
4: all right, guys, these are our favorites. We've repeated the last few weeks, so we brought them back again. The team under the most pressure to win on Sunday is blank. Chris Black.
2: I'm going to say Houston. I think there's a couple other really good options, but the Texans are a team that should be in the playoffs this year. And if you drop to 0-4, you almost write yourself out of playoff contention completely. So I'm going to go with the Houston Texans. The team with the most pressure to win this weekend.
4: Adam Abdallah.
1: I still think it is... It's in that game, but it's not the Texans. I still think it's the Cowboys. Because... I don't think the Texans are going to fire D'Amico. Like, for their season, yes. They might be under the most pressure because if you go to 0-4, you've got under a 1% chance to make the playoffs. It's like it's 0.9. So, yes, for their season, yes. But I don't think the Texans are going to fire D'Amico Ryan. I think his job is safe. His defense is still really good. I just don't think their quarterback is good, and we might have to have a CJ Stroud conversation. However, the Cowboys, you just went out and got Joey Porter. They've made a lot of moves. Your offense is great. Like, this season might be it for Schottenheimer. We know that Jerry Jones gets the itchy trigger finger and
2: Micah
1: might want to.
2: Where's Micah?
1: They made all these moves defensively, offensively. So if you can't get it done and you see all of this success with new coaches win fast nowadays. That if Schottenheimer can't do it, he'll go get a new head coach fast.
2: Mike.
4: Abdallah, the person under the most pressure this Sunday is blank.
2: Come on, say it. Say it, your guy. Give your guy.
1: I just said Schottenheimer. It's Schottenheimer. You got to win. You got to win, man. You have to win this game.
2: I wanted you to say Kirk Cousins.
1: No, it's not Kirk Cousins. Are you kidding me? Kirk Cousins is playing with House Coles Cash right now. You kidding me?
4: Get a lot of socks with that.
1: Yeah, you can.
4: Cushy ones, too.
2: Cushy socks. All right.
4: Athleisure.
2: So I wanted to give you guys Jim Harbaugh. As I've thought about this
1: He's
2: question.
1: He's definitely
2: though,
1: a hot boy.
2: As I've thought about this, Abdallah's into guys in khakis. I'm going to go with a different name, and it's Jordan Love.
1: Wow.
2: Jordan Love is under the most pressure this weekend because Packers are on the road at the Buccaneers. The Buccaneers are 0-3. They're starting a backup quarterback. The Packers need a win. If the Packers go on the road and lose to Tampa Bay, then I think our assumption of what we're trying to figure out with Green Bay is starting to come true, that they're not a good team this year. And so if Jordan Love is a good quarterback and they're a team that should be fighting for the playoffs, especially once Micah Parsons gets back, you go down to Tampa Bay and you win a game, you get back to 2-2. So I'm going to say Jordan Love.
1: Okay.
4: Chris Black, Sunday's best game will be blank versus blank.
2: Man, it's a good card. Really good slate of games on Sunday.
1: Love the board. Love the board.
2: I'm going to go. I think the best game will be Chiefs-Raiders.
1: What?
2: Chiefs-Raiders.
1: Of all those options.
2: Yes. No, I'm serious.
1: Of all
4: I'm
1: the
4: stunned.
1: Jags,
4: you're not trolling?
2: 3-0. I think it's going to be awesome.
1: Jags-Bengals.
2: Yes, I know.
1: Broncos-49ers.
2: Rams and Eagles.
1: Rams-Eagles. Yeah. No. Of the shootout we're going to get at night between the Lions and the Panthers.
2: I'm going Chiefs-Raiders because divisional matchup. The Raiders are finally playing for something. I think their fans are going to show up. It'll be a great atmosphere. I think it'll be a back-and-forth game.
1: You realize that there is a legitimate shot that we could get a repeat of the first game between these two last year where the Chiefs stuffed the Raiders into a locker 31-0.
2: It could happen. I'm looking forward to that game. I can't wait to watch that game.
4: Hey, Abdallah. Imagine how excited he would be if Fernando Mendoza was playing in this game.
2: I would be stoked.
1: Well, see, the problem is he wouldn't name that game if Fernando Mendoza was starting because the Raiders would have
4: they
1: to be 0-3
4: three and now.
1: Fernando Mendoza to be starting.
2: It wouldn't be my favorite matchup.
1: No,
2: of the
1: it would not be his favorite matchup if Fernando Mendoza was starting.
2: Right, but there's a lot of good games on Sunday.
1: I'm going to say all the games I just mentioned, but I'll pick one in particular. I think it's going to be... I think it's going to be Broncos 49ers. I think it's going to be that game. The weather is going to be very difficult for the Broncos. It's going to be hotter than blank out there. And I really like the Broncos' chances to cover in this game and to hang with the 49ers, dropping like flies. Mike Evans has the rib injury, and the Broncos' defense is starting to play well. Their offense is clicking at the right time. So I think this is going to be a really good game.
4: All right, fellas, that is our Fill in the Blank Friday.
2: Thank you, Raj. We appreciate
1: you. Are you all right over there?
2: I think like, I, you know,
1: what
2: can,
1: is
2: can
1: going
2: you,
1: on?
2: Can you
4: he's still grabbing
2: me?
4: It. He's grabbing
2: can you
4: it.
2: Up, easy. Can you upgrade me from questionable, perhaps? Because I, as this segment has gone on, I've been massaging the hamstring and stretching it.
1: Today of all
4: easy.
1: Days.
4: Of all days.
1: Better.
4: Of all days.
1: Going
4: today.
1: Some stuff?
2: For here of all... Here
1: some,
2: of all,
1: some issues?
2: Here in all... Of all places... I think it's a little better. So can you upgrade me from questionable?
4: For those just those joining the program, Chris Black pulled his hamstring standing up out of his chair.
2: Standing up out of my chair. There's nothing more pathetic radio talk show sports host than that, right? We talk about athletes all day long, and yet
4: you're like the fit one, too. You run every morning. You're like the least likely one to incur this injury.
1: No, he's the most likely. He's because I keep my body with a layer of protection on it. And I keep it. I'm like, when everybody is out here lifting and trying to get, I'm like Tom Brady. I keep my body pliable.
2: I did lift today.
1: I keep it
2: You're
1: pliable.
2: Right.
1: We get it.
2: I ran too.
1: Yeah, we get it. You
2: ran.
1: Work out. Cool.
2: I lifted. Saw
1: I keep
2: the sunrise.
1: My body stretchy.
2: We're getting
1: pliable.
2: Things ready to go.
1: I'm like Gumby. You can any direction.
4: Start doing lunges like Russ on the plane to London.
1: Yeah.
2: You can just poke Abdallah in at any spot. There's just squishy.
1: There's nothing.
2: Squishiness.
1: There's nothing there. You are adding fuel to the fire of everybody that comments and says, coming from two dudes that have never stepped on the field. Yeah. You're right.
2: That's
1: coming
2: true.
1: From a dude that pulled his hamstring standing up. Yeah. You're right. I am.
2: Oh, it's great. 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We'll tell you next.
0: Bill Belichick's Tar Heels welcome third-ranked Notre Dame to Chapel Hill. Can the Hoodie pull off his biggest win since coaching the Patriots? UNC, Notre Dame, tomorrow morning at 11:30 on Westwood One Sports.
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0: It's Football Friday on Westwood One Sports. 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
1: As we get ready for week four in the NFL, we take a look at the teams with winning records around the NFL. Which team needs a win the most heading into this weekend? A couple teams have some really good games, tough games, and we were just talking about Kansas City, Las Vegas as a great game. I don't think either of those teams kind of fit the bill. I think the team that I look at as far as teams with winning records that needs a win the most this weekend, I think I would go with Philadelphia. Philadelphia seems like if they lose a home game to the Rams, and if the Rams look really good like they're supposed to, I could see things starting to get rocky with Philly. As far as like their offensive concerns, just the way the vibes around that team right now, I could see that not being great. So I would say Philly.
2: I was going to go with Philly as well.
1: Oh, really?
2: Yeah, I was going to go with Philly as well because I think the NFC North, those teams, like the Bears kind of got their surprise win with Case Keenum against the Eagles, right? So I don't think it's them. The Lions have one of the easiest schedules in the NFL, so they can, I think that they can afford a loss. The Vikings also can afford one. I think the Giants, we all kind of know that even if they do win, the bottom is going to fall out at a certain point. The 49ers are undefeated. They can afford a loss. I think you're right. I think it's the Eagles. I think that they need to prove that maybe last week was, or earlier this week on Monday, was a fluke against the Bears, and that you can beat a what we believe is a good team in the Rams at home, and that your defense is still good, and that more importantly, your offense can get together. Like, Jalen Hurts needs to have a good game. The offense needs to have a good game. And Saquon was having a good game against the Bears until the second half started and they shut him down. So he's probably still going to be wearing that, what is it, cowboy collar?
1: Because cowboy collar, yes.
2: Still dealing with that stinger. So
1: no relation to Dallas.
2: No.
1: Cowboys, yes.
2: But I would say I agree with you. I think it's the Eagles need that win.
1: I think it's definitely Philly, LA, and Philly being the team that of those who have the above 500 record, it does feel like they need a win the most.
2: Mm-hmm.
1: Like there's obviously teams that are below 500 that absolutely need a win this weekend. But I would go with Philly as the team that needs that the most. Black and Abdallah here on Westwood One Sports and the Westwood One Sports app. You can always call or text the show at 310-840-4910. I do have a question. I saw something that I think you guys would be interested in.
2: Oh.
1: Raj is in parts unknown, Colorado. Raj, do you have plans tomorrow?
3: I do have plans tomorrow, yes.
1: Ah.
3: Why?
1: Okay, well, there's something that you could partake in Denver tomorrow.
3: Oh, boy.
1: That I think would be really cool. And I think
3: I'm not Abdallah. I don't do that stuff.
1: You don't do fun stuff?
3: That stuff. I don't partake.
1: You don't partake
3: in things that are legal here. I don't partake.
1: No.
2: Oh.
1: Did you guys see this? That the Taco Bell 50K Ultra Marathon is taking place tomorrow in Denver.
2: Oh, this thing?
1: Yeah.
2: So they announced
1: the rules. Here are the rules for it. The ninth edition of the Taco Bell 50K Ultra Marathon. It's about 31 miles to run this race.
3: You have to actually run a race? I thought you ate Taco Bell or something for a long time. Like, I could do that.
1: Okay, so here it is. So tomorrow in Denver, Colorado, here's how the marathon works. Runners have to stop at all 10 Taco Bell locations on the map. They must eat a menu item from 9 of 10 Taco Bells.
3: Wow.
1: By the fourth stop, everyone must eat a Chalupa Supreme or a Crunchwrap Supreme. By the eighth stop, everyone must eat a Burrito Supreme or a Nacho Bel Grande. And then you have to finish it in within 11 hours, and the race starts at 7:30 a.m. The TB50K Loco Strikes Back Ultra Marathon in Denver. 10 different Taco Bells you got to stop at. I got the map here, so like you can see the map. You have to go all around downtown Denver and the surrounding area. Glendale, I'm trying to see Lakeside, all kinds of different places you have to run to.
2: You remember the story a couple weeks ago about the lady that was doing that thing and she finished and she won, but she had all that...
1: running down her leg?
2: Yeah. There's no way that doesn't happen.
1: During the Taco Bell 50K?
2: Especially if you put those parameters in.
1: Yeah.
2: You got to eat a chalupa. You got to eat a burrito supreme. You got to do all that stuff.
3: What's funny is I'm looking at this map now, and I'm trying to see how many of these Taco Bells I've eaten at, obviously not while running. I think I can cross them off the list. I think I've been to every one of these.
1: What if you just drive to all 10 tomorrow on your day?
3: You
1: just go and see all of them. So let's see. Drinks do not count.
2: Yeah.
1: Let's see.
3: No Baja Blast?
2: Yeah.
1: I don't know. You can't. I'm trying to read through the other rules.
3: I actually do remember this now. I didn't know they were still doing it. Years ago, when the Doritos Locos Tacos first came out, we were the test market for it. So we had it like 2 years early, and it coincided with this race. And it was like, that's what you did. You ran, you ate the Doritos Locos Tacos. I'm remembering this now.
1: Yeah. So there you go. The ninth edition is tomorrow in Denver, Colorado.
2: Okay. Well, good luck. Wear a diaper.
1: Well, as someone who was a distance runner, I never had that issue. Came close.
2: Yeah.
1: Never actually had it happen, but
2: that's gross.
1: Being a distance runner for a long time, I definitely saw many who had that
2: problem. That's gross.
1: I'm never going to push myself to the limit to get to that point. That was mine.
2: Is that what
3: I bet Bleck could do this.
1: Yes.
3: I think he's got enough of an iron stomach. I think Bleck could do this.
1: Yeah, I could. I just don't want to. We'll be back.
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8: Live from Chicago, Black and Abdallah, Football Friday as we head towards week 4 in the NFL, week 5 of college football. The divisional round of the Major League Baseball playoffs start tomorrow. Lots of great sports to watch this weekend. Black and Abdallah hanging out with you until 3 Eastern. Abdallah, last night, shout out to the Browns. They're 3-1 on the season. They beat the Steelers last night. And really, you know, we kind of will table this conversation, I guess, until Monday. But right now, you could make the argument between the Cleveland Browns and the Las Vegas Raiders that they're the two most surprising and best stories in the NFL to this point through the first 4 games for the Cleveland Browns and the first 3 for the Raiders.
9: Yeah, absolutely. I think the Raiders winning is a great story. But like you said, we'll see what happens on Sunday against the Chiefs in Vegas. I think that's still a game, given that it's a division game at home for the Raiders, that they could very well keep competitive and try to win that game. But yeah, this Browns team and the way Todd Monken has kind of had this us against the world mentality is exactly what you want from a young team. It's a new head coach, so you get that new head coach bump. You get the young team that kind of has a bunch of young players that are not necessarily inexperienced, but kind of are too young, and I don't mean this in a bad way, but like too dumb to fall into the trap of, we can't beat this team. We can't beat this team. It's like Todd Monken's message is getting across, because he can use the Browns are gonna Browns, you know, mentality against them. You know what I mean? Like, he can go in and use the bulletin board material again in their favor. And so it is a good story. And I think it's when you can focus on the young players. And I think part of it is, and I don't want to do the, oh, well, can you imagine if they had Myles Garrett, how much better they would be? I think part of it is Jared Verse adds to that youth. And Myles Garrett being there, I'm not saying they'd be better if Myles Garrett, or they're better because Myles Garrett is gone, but adding Jared Verse brings more hope to this team because he's a younger player and because you have 2 first round picks going into next year's draft. And the future is brighter for Cleveland because of what you can see next season. And look, are they going to make the playoffs? Maybe they could. I mean, the odds would say that they're trending towards being a playoff team, that given their record and where they are sitting in the season right now, they're trending to probably be, they could be a wild card team.
0: Today. The
9: exactly.
0: way it looks today.
9: Today.
0: It's a good story today for
9: but
0: Cleveland.
9: Looking at their roster, looking at the age of their players, looking at what they have coming up in the offseason, this is a team that is trending in the right direction. And if you're a Browns fan, that's all you can ask for is hope. Is that this is a team that you didn't start the season 0-for. You didn't have Deshaun Watson wasn't god-awful enough that you had to go to Shedeur Sanders, and he wasn't god-awful, so you already didn't have to go to Dylan Gabriel.
0: God-awful.
9: And your season just isn't in the tank already.
0: They're not god-awful.
9: And you're already turning off the TV on Sundays and only watching Saturday and planning your days around Saturday so you can watch your next quarterback. Sure. You've got something to watch, and you've got something to cheer for, and that's good. The problem is the broadcast yesterday decided to feed you a redemption story for Deshaun Watson.
0: A redemption story nobody wants.
9: That nobody wants for a guy that has no remorse for any of the 20-some-odd sexual misconduct allegations that he has against him. And nobody wanted to see that yesterday. Browns fans wanted to see their team beat a division rival that at home that they've wanted to see for a long time. And that's what they got it. But instead, they had to hear about Deshaun Watson coming back and him not feeling any remorse for anything.
0: Yeah, it was weird. It was weird how Amazon handled it last night. And, you know, I guess it may not be a problem going forward because the Browns are not featured on national TV the rest of the year. Now, yeah. If they continue to win, maybe they get flexed into a spot. But right now, 1 Eastern, the rest of the way on Sunday. That's the Browns schedule the rest of the way.
9: Mm-hmm.
0: That was their one national TV game, so it was the one time to get the spotlight, right? Like, because that's what they do. The big television partners, if they have the feature game, they throw out the interview with the Taylor Rooks or whoever it is,
9: mm-hmm.
0: right? Aaron Andrews, if it's with Fox, or whoever is the person that's going ahead the week before to sit down on a Wednesday mm-hmm. with the quarterback. And you know, so like I think that's something to kind of look at as well. But I think it's a great story for the Browns that they win 27-24. They're 3-1 right now. They lead the division. Should be a pretty good division, right? And when we're comparing to the others, the fact that the team that we all thought would be the worst team now has 3 wins heading into week 5.
9: Mm-hmm.
0: That's pretty good.
9: Yeah,
0: for the Cleveland Browns and for Todd Monken and for Browns fans, really. I mean, they've dealt with a lot of crap, a lot of bad play at quarterback, and just a team that hasn't been good for a very long time. So that's last night. As we start focus on the games on Sunday and what's going to take place the rest of week 4, a couple news and notes that we've gotten in the last about 30 minutes or so. The Ravens have ruled out Trey Hendrickson. So he underwent a procedure on his finger. So Hendrickson will not play this week. That's all that they've left it at, is that he won't play this week.
9: Mm-hmm.
0: So that's something to keep your eyes on. The Ravens hosting Tennessee. So, right, I've got that right, right? It's
9: yes.
0: It's Ravens-Titans.
9: Yes.
0: So that should be a matchup that should be a game that Tennessee should, that Baltimore should not have an issue with.
9: They probably don't need Trey Hendrickson.
0: Probably not. And we've kind of talked about how Lamar Jackson should take it easy. In that game as well.
9: Yeah.
0: The game that's taking place in London, Commanders and Colts. We got news this morning that Jaden Daniels will not play.
9: Mm-hmm.
0: Marcus Mariota will start once again for the Commanders. I'm guessing, based on the way that Jaden Daniels spoke to the media yesterday, that he will probably play next week. But right now, Dan Quinn saying that he's just not ready yet.
9: Which is interesting because most teams take a bye after the London trip. Like, you have the option. A lot of teams take a bye, and the Commanders are not. So, yeah, they'll come back and they'll play next week. So
0: yeah, they host the Giants next week.
9: Yeah, so, yeah, that's a division game, and that'll be interesting. And we'll see if it's I assume it's still going to be Jameis Winston in that point and not J.J. McCarthy, but
0: yeah. We'll
9: see how the Giants play this week with Jameis Winston.
0: The other thing to kind of maybe look at with that is you have a division game next week. And the Giants right now lead the division. So maybe you just want to make sure that Jaden Daniels is ready to go against the Giants.
9: Mm-hmm.
0: And then the following week, to that, they're on Monday Night Football at San Francisco.
9: Yeah.
0: So two pretty big spots coming up in the next 2 weeks after the game in London for the Washington Commanders, and the Commanders need another win, right? They're 1-2. They got a big win last week at home against Seattle, 33-31. So that's one piece of quarterback news heading into the weekend. The other is in Chicago. Chicago hosts the New York Jets on Sunday, 1 Eastern, and the Chicago Bears are not saying who they're starting at quarterback. Caleb Williams will not play. He is out, listed as out, and Tyson Bagent or Case Keenum will start on Sunday. Ben Johnson was asked about it earlier today. He would not say. He said that you will find out on Sunday. I'm guessing the backup quarterback, who's usually the backup quarterback unless he's in concussion protocol, Tyson Bagent, I'm guessing Tyson Bagent will be the starter on Sunday.
9: Yeah, look, when you have a system in place like this, there's a hierarchy. There's a hierarchy for a reason. There wasn't like a quarterback battle in camp between Tyson Bagent and Case Keenum.
0: None whatsoever.
9: Tyson Bagent was the second string quarterback. He always has been the second string quarterback. Case Keenum was brought in to be a quarterback and a good guy in the room and an emergency quarterback break glass if necessary type of thing. And you had to break glass if necessary on Monday night, and you got lucky. Like, let's be honest, you got kind of lucky. Like, it was great. It was awesome. It was a great night for him. It was a great night for the Bears. It was awesome. But now you go back to the guy that you have trained and put in, invested a bunch of money. They gave him like a $10 million contract and invested a ton of money into to be the backup quarterback. And that's what you go back to.
0: So that's the situation in Chicago, is that Ben Johnson said you'll find out on Sunday. We're guessing here in Chicago, Bleck and Abdallah live from Chicago each day, I'm guessing it's going to be Tyson Bagent. That's my guess for Sunday. The other piece of news and notes that I have for you as we head into a busy football weekend, Abdallah, this is from Adam Schefter 6 minutes ago. Just in, San Francisco 49ers principal owner Jed York has been suspended for 6 regular season games and fined $500,000 for violating the NFL's personal conduct policy. So he's going to the trailer park looking for love. Is that the way that you would describe that?
9: Looking for love in all the wrong places.
0: The NFL is suspending him for 6 regular season games and fining him $500,000.
9: Yeah, so he's been away from the team for the first 3, so, and that counts, is what Adam Schefter says.
0: Oh, so isn't that nice?
9: Now he's going to be away for 3 more.
0: Man,
9: that is one expensive trip to a trailer park.
0: I suppose. Because he had like $140. That's what he was originally
9: so
0: looking to.
9: $500,140.
0: Okay, all right. So those are the news.
9: Unless he
0: and
9: got
0: notes.
9: To keep that $140. He probably got to keep that $140 cash, right?
0: I mean, still, he's a billionaire owner of an NFL team. It's not that big of a deal, right? Like the fine itself,
9: $500,000
0: to someone who's a billionaire.

0: And you have a 12% chance to get to the Super Bowl.
1: Wow.
0: So those are the numbers. And the teams who could get to 4-0 this weekend are Buffalo, Minnesota, the Las Vegas Raiders, Kansas City Chiefs, and the San Francisco 49ers.
1: Mm-hmm.
0: Obviously, one of those teams will not make it to 4-0 because the Chiefs and the Raiders play each other. So there are four possible teams by the end of this weekend who could be sitting at 4-0.
1: Yeah.
0: In the NFL.
1: And I think it's very likely that all of them, except for one, like you said, will, because the Bills play the Patriots, and I think they will beat the Patriots. And you get the Vikings play the Dolphins. The Dolphins are 0-3. The Vikings are 3-0. And the 49ers, I don't know about the 49ers. The 49ers, so that may be the other one.
0: That's a tough game, though.
1: That's a tough game. It's a tough game. It's a home game,
0: though.
1: It's
0: a very tough game.
1: They're a three-point favorite. And then, like you said, the Chiefs and Raiders, something's got to give. They're both 3-0. Someone's got to lose that game. I guess not technically, but someone will leave. They will not be 3-0. They will both not be 3-0 at the end of this.
0: 4-0.
1: Yeah, 4-0 at the end of this. Well, they'll both not be 3-0 at the end of this, too. So, factually, I was correct.
0: Okay. Yes, you're right. They could tie.
1: I'm just
0: tie.
1: Letting you know. Factually,
0: they could tie.
1: Factually,
0: you're right.
1: They could be 3-0, and they could each
0: right.
1: be 3-0-1.
0: They
1: so.
0: Could be, yes, correct.
1: That's what you get for trying to correct me.
0: Okay. All right. What about the teams who could get to 0-4? Those teams, Chargers, Dolphins, Texans, Titans. Here are the odds for that. If you start 0-4 for an NFL season, you have a 0.9% chance of making the playoffs. One team out of 109 in NFL history have made the playoffs starting 0-4.
1: Mm-hmm.
0: To win the division, it's the same odds, 0.9. No team has ever won the Super Bowl from that standpoint. So if you are the Chargers or the Texans, you really need a win this weekend. For the Dolphins and the Titans, I think we all assume that they're not actually going to make the playoffs.
1: Yeah, I don't think the Chargers are either. So
0: no, I know, but before this season, the Chargers were a playoff team that we talked
1: yes,
0: about.
1: Yes, yeah,
0: and
1: yes.
0: Same with the Texans. Both of those teams.
1: Yes,
0: it's getting late early.
1: It is getting late early.
0: Getting late early.
1: It is getting late early
0: for both teams.
1: I left the Chargers off my playoff teams. I did not have them in the playoffs.
0: I did.
1: I was a non-believer.
0: Hand up. I did. Absolutely. I thought that the Los Angeles Chargers would be a better team this year.
1: I didn't think they'd be this bad. I didn't think they'd be walking into 0-4.
0: I thought they'd be better.
1: 4 weeks into the season. But here we are. And yeah, Harbaugh's on the hot seat probably.
0: Here we are. Absolutely.
1: I mean,
0: you
1: can't blame everything on a new offensive coordinator and injuries. Like, you can't just say, well,
0: boy,
1: guys,
0: you
1: have an injured offensive line every year. And so does everybody in the NFL.
0: Yeah. And then, like, that's the whole, you know, the joke about it is, like, certainly teams deal with injuries on the offensive line. And also, every offensive line could use help.
1: Mm-hmm.
0: Every offensive line around football could use some help. Depth, some way, a left guard, whatever it is. There's always that when you look at it around the NFL. So there's a lot of good games this weekend, too. Like this is a really good NFL slate, especially on Sunday. Like, sometimes it's like, okay, the marquee matchups are the ones that hit, and, like, everything else is, like, okay. But there's, like, four really great games on Sunday that are just on the normal regional coverage.
1: Mm-hmm.
0: And one that we were just talking about, San Francisco and Denver, like, that's a very intriguing matchup.
1: Yeah, absolutely. I think the Broncos, you know, hit their offensive stride in the last game. We were debating whether Sean Payton was going to take back play calling and all of that. And listen, we make these grand expectations and these grand statements early in the season, and then it's the NFL. Like, teams just kind of get right at a certain point. And the 49ers are dealing with a lot of injuries, but it is at home for them, so we'll see if the Broncos can go in, get to 3-1, or if the 49ers can improve to 4-0 and become one of those teams that you mentioned that have a great shot at making the playoffs and winning their division.
0: You can always call or text the show at 310-840-4910. It's Black and Abdallah here on Westwood One Sports and the Westwood One Sports app. Also, Sirius XM, Channel 260, and all of our great radio affiliates around the country. On the air until 3 Eastern, it's Black and Abdallah. You know what? We love to look at the slate of games in the NFL, and we ask ourselves, what if?

0: We go, what if with Raj on the NFL schedule for this weekend coming up next? What if in some of these great matchups? Like, what if Drake May outplays Josh Allen? We'll answer that question coming up next. Into Sports Cards, four of them are sold every second on Whatnot.
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0: It's Football Friday on Westwood One Sports. Here's Black and Abdallah.
1: That's right. We're celebrating the great game of football. Football Friday here on Westwood One Sports, week four in the NFL. Let's go on out to parts unknown, Colorado, and that's where Raj joins us as we preview the NFL schedule week four. And we go to fairy tale land, or as Raj
2: We go to fairyland.
1: And we play what if. What if this takes place this weekend in the NFL?
2: What if? Things that could never happen, right? And then every once in a while, they do. Let's start off across the pond in London, guys, where the Colts are going to play the Commanders. By the way, you can listen to that game on Westwood One Sports, Westwood One Sports app. What if Marcus Mariota plays really well again? He beat the Seahawks a week ago. What if he goes over to London and looks great?
1: All right, so here's what happens. That would be awesome news for the Commanders because it will save their season.
3: QB controversy.
1: No. Don't do that.
2: I'm clipping QB that sentence to Linnell.
1: But being 2-2, and like you're okay. Your season, you like rebounded from the slow start. You're okay. Your backup was in there. He won two games. Everything's okay. You can still get to the playoffs. You can still accomplish what you want to this year. So I'm going to say that that's my thought on it, is that they can still figure it all out. They can still have a successful season.
3: Marcus Mariota is a good backup. Like, I wouldn't be surprised if he goes in there and wins. I wouldn't be surprised at all. And we still think the Colts are iffy. So it could be because of their offense not being able to keep up, because their defense can't keep... Like, I like Marcus Mariota as a backup.
1: And congrats to either team that wins on Sunday, because there'll be more wins than the Tottenham Hotspur fans usually see in that stadium this season. There you go. Okay. Soccer joke for you, Raj.
2: Okay, Patriots go to
1: Raj,
2: Buffalo, guys.
1: How's the pitch working for you?
2: Not good. What happens?
3: Raj, let's not talk soccer.
1: Does Abdallah have thoughts on a team that may be penalized and kicked out of the Premier League?
3: They're not going to get kicked out of the Premier League.
1: Maybe relegated?
3: They're not going to get
1: for
3: relegated.
1: For the cheating from City?
3: They're not going to get relegated.
1: You are a cheater.
3: They're not going to get...
2: Hey, guys.
1: What a surprise.
2: What if Drake May goes into Buffalo with this horrible year he's had so far and outplays Josh Allen and leads New England to a win?
1: Okay. It's who he's supposed to be. Right, we've seen from what we saw last year, budding superstar, MVP candidate. That's who he's supposed to be. So my takeaway would be, okay, Drake May is improving. He's developing. He's on par with Caleb Williams as the two to lead that draft class quarterbacks that were selected highly.
3: I would hope he doesn't, because Christian Gonzalez and Christian Barmore are both out for the Patriots. So if he does... Yeah, you're right. Good job. You're getting your stuff together, but I don't think that it would mean that they finally like...
1: Good job getting your stuff together.
3: Yeah, like Josh Allen didn't have a good game last week, and they still found a way to win. So I could see it carrying over, but I feel like Josh Allen's not going to have two clunkers in a row.
2: Jets and Bears, guys, what if Ben Johnson makes the wrong choice at quarterback? You guys both think it's going to be Bajent. What if Bajent goes out there and looks terrible and there's cries for why isn't Case Keenum playing? What if?
1: That's the bane of our existence as Bears fans. The complaining about backups and third string quarterbacks and woulda, coulda, shoulda. And it is certainly in the cards of possibilities that Tyson Bagent doesn't play well.
3: Yeah.
1: He's still the backup quarterback.
3: Mm-hmm.
1: And I don't really feel great about anything in any of these games until Caleb Williams is back.
3: It would mean that there are a lot more questions going into the game against Green Bay.
2: All right, guys. Next up, we get the Jaguars and the Bengals. What if the defenses shut down these QBs? We talked about Joe Burrow. We talked about Trevor Lawrence. What if it becomes a defensive show?
1: I could see that.
3: Yeah.
1: And I think the kind of takeaway from that would be both teams are for real and both teams could win the conference. Mm-hmm. That's what I would, my takeaway from it. If it's a low scoring defensive matchup from both sides, then that would tell me, okay, Jacksonville is certainly for real. And same with Cincinnati, the upgrades on defense, have been worthwhile, and it is definitely paying off.
3: Yeah, Dexter Lawrence needs to get after and be able to get some pressure on Trevor Lawrence. And I think if he can, that's good. I think Cincinnati wants it to be a defensive game if they can, because it means that their investment's actually paid off. And Joe Burrow doesn't have to do as much. Yes. He hopes it's a defensive game.
2: Cardinals-Giants, it seems unlikely. But what if Jameis Winston actually does get the hook and we see 9 times 2? J.J. McCarthy.
1: Okay, yeah. Here's the outcome, if that's the case. If we're playing What If Land with Raj here on a Football Friday on Westwood One Sports, Black and Abdallah hanging out with you. That means the Cardinals are going to win the game 31-7.
3: Yeah.
1: Because Jameis was so bad that the Cardinals are just running away with this game in a laugher. And that's where they put J.J. McCarthy in.
3: And it means 31-7, and like 21 of those points are off turnovers.
1: Oh, yeah. Yes.
3: Like pick sixes.
1: Short field, yeah. Touchdowns.
2: Yes. Yeah. Yes.
1: You know, Jeremiah Love running it in from 2 yards out after a strip sack fumble on the goal line.
3: Yep.
1: Yeah, I can see
2: that. All right, guys, Rams and Eagles. What if the Eagles bounce back and the Rams still don't look like the Rams a month into the season? What if?
1: I think that's very real. I'm not going to panic on the projections on what the Rams should be this season.
3: Okay, how long are we going to wait and just be like, oh, it's just Myles Garrett, it's just Myles Garrett, it's just Myles Garrett?
1: Well, we saw last year, they weren't a fluke last year. They were a team that in the final 2 months of the season, they were playing some of the best football in the league.
3: Okay.
1: I'm not going to like overreact and say they can't get it done. It's just for all of the hype that we gave to the Los Angeles Rams, if you start the season 1-3, I mean, it looks like you're choking away the season.
3: They started the season 3-1 with no Myles Garrett.
1: No, I know.
3: And no Trent McDuffie.
2: They had Verse, though.
1: I know.
3: They did have Jared Verse.
1: They had Jared Verse.
2: All right, guys, Packers and Bucks. What if the Bakerless Bucks get win number one on the year against Jordan Love and you guys' beloved Green Bay Packers?
1: I think if that's the case, Green Bay is in trouble.
3: Green Bay is in trouble.
1: And I think they made a miscalculation to keep Matt LaFleur.
3: Yeah.
1: I think that's going to be the talk in Green Bay and in Wisconsin come Monday if they go down to Tampa and they lose this game.
3: Mm-hmm. And that Jordan Love, there are a lot of questions about Jordan Love after that as well, too.
2: Titans and Ravens. This seems like the easiest game to pick of the week. But what if Cam Ward puts it all together? The Titans look like the best opening in the history of the NFL per Adam Abdallah. And the Titans go into Baltimore and get their first win of the year. What if?
3: I think that they'll say, well, Trey Hendrickson was out. Mm. Well, Lamar's got a bad, he's got an injury. He's dealing with injury. There will be excuses. There will be, well, this is a, you know, sometimes you just have a loss like this. Mm. There will be excuses due to injury.
1: Yeah.
3: That's what it'll be.
1: Okay. I would say this, guys. Looking at that team, the easy thing to always do is fire the coach. Right? The easiest thing to do in sports. You don't have to replace all the players.
3: Mm-hmm.
1: And the players make more than the coach combined, right? So it's so easy to have a scapegoat and to move on. I would say if the Ravens lose this game at home to Tennessee, then the Ravens are just more of the same of what we saw last year. That's going to be my takeaway from this, is that new coaching staff, new offensive coordinator, none of it really matters because it's the same group of players. Even when you bring in other guys,
3: mm-hmm.
1: it's the same room. It's the same collection of guys. I don't think that's going to be the case because Raj is right. I think the Ravens will take care of business. But if they lose to Tennessee, like I'm not going to take anything away from Tennessee being like, this is a grand statement or whatever. It'd be, all right, you got your first win of the season. That's great. Hopefully Cam Ward is starting to turn into something and not just like teetering on perhaps being a bust because we haven't seen it yet here in year two.
3: Mm-hmm.
1: But if the Ravens fall to 2-2, I think we have to really have a strong look at whether or not they're just like exactly the same team we saw last year.
3: See, I don't think it's that big of a end of the world deal like you do, because 2-2 isn't one and two. Or
1: well, I wouldn't say it's the end of the world.
3: It's not 0-4. 2-2 is fine.
1: It's just like they are known for underwhelming performances.
3: Because, like, let's say the Bengals also lose and the Steelers also just lost. Like, do we really think the Browns are going to run away with this thing?
1: Can we throw into the category of possibilities? What if Tennessee comes back? So early in the game, Ravens are up. Tennessee comes back late and they win a game.
3: Okay.
1: That to me would absolutely be more of the same because all they did in the past was lose close games late.
3: Yeah. And you put it on the, you can put it on the coach. I would say that they would attribute it to injuries and say 2-2 is fine. Look at what happened in the division. The Steelers lost. Maybe the Bengals lose against the Jags.
1: 2-2 is not fine. The Browns are running away with the division.
3: All right.
2: Hey, guys, a bit of breaking news. This is not what if. This is actually real. Justin Jefferson and Aaron Donald have both been ruled out on Sunday. Justin Jefferson will not play for the Vikings. Aaron Donald will not play for the Rams. Moving on, we got Cowboys and Texans. What if C.J. Stroud puts it all together and outplays Dak Prescott?
1: Okay, if C.J. Stroud was able to do that and beat Dak Prescott.
3: Outplay or beat? Like the
1: he's got to beat.
3: Like the Texans win?
1: No, I mean because like,
3: he just has a better game than Dak Prescott.
1: He has a better game. I don't think it does much, but the Texans have to win
3: because he can outplay Dak Prescott because the Cowboys defense isn't as good as the Texans defense.
1: I think he can.
3: It doesn't mean that they win the game.
1: I agree with you. I think he can.
3: Yeah.
1: But when we look at this game overall, like Houston cannot get to 0-4. And still think they can make the playoffs.
3: If C.J. Stroud outplays Dak Prescott and the Texans lose, I don't think it's that big of a deal. If C.J. Stroud outplays Dak Prescott and Dallas loses this game, Schottenheimer's my number one hot boy on the hot boy list.
1: That's all you do is you dream about hot boys.
3: Coaches on the hot seat.
1: That's all you're doing is dreaming about the hot boys.
3: I'm just trying to get it to catch on.
2: Dolphins and Vikings, I just mentioned. No Justin Jefferson for Minnesota. Yeah. What if Kyler Murray doesn't look great and Malik Willis does and Miami gets their first win?
3: Well, here's the thing. Kyler Murray in this offense hasn't looked great.
1: Yeah.
3: They've been bad.
1: Yeah.
3: It's the defense that has carried this team.
1: I just think the talent level with the Dolphins is so low that even if that takes place, Minnesota still wins a close game.
3: Didn't they win last week and not even get in the red zone?
1: The Vikings?
3: Yeah.
1: That sounds right.
3: So I wouldn't be surprised if Miami at least covers in this game.
1: Yeah. Yeah, I agree. I agree.
2: All right, guys. Chiefs.
3: I'm not done. Don't let me
2: Raiders.
3: Touch it. I'm going to do what Chris did.
2: Don't
3: let me bet it, guys. Don't let me bet it. Do not let me bet the Dolphins.
1: They're on the road, so I'm not. My rule doesn't apply. They're on the road. It doesn't apply.
2: Don't pull a black, and I don't mean pull your hamstring by standing up. All right, we got Chiefs and Raiders. What if the man that Chris Black doesn't even think should be on the field, Kirk Cousins, lights up the Chiefs, and the Raiders move to a perfect 4-0? What if?
1: Monday here on the show, noon Eastern. Story that leads the show.
3: And
1: if the Raiders are 4-0 and Kirk Cousins throws for 350 yards and 4 touchdowns, and the Raiders are silver and black all over the field and just waste the Chiefs, they're the lead on Monday.
3: And
1: the lead is this.
3: Yeah.
1: Story of the league through 4 weeks.
3: How would you
1: the Las Vegas Raiders?
3: How would you like your crow? Grilled? Fried? Baked,
1: I would take
3: sauteed.
1: It grilled with a little teriyaki.
3: Okay. All right. Okay. I'll make sure to get that for you.
1: I'm holding on to the summer vibes.
3: All right. I'll make sure to get that
1: I'm
3: for you.
1: I'm not ready for a chili or a stew yet.
3: Okay.
2: All right, guys. Broncos are in San Francisco. What if Bo Nix and that Bronco offense puts up points in the first half? They don't wait around for the midway through the third or fourth quarter. What if they actually come out firing? What if?
3: All right. It means that the plan of Sean Payton turning over play calling has actually worked.
1: Yeah.
3: That last week was a step in the right direction of it starting to work in the second half, and now it's translating to the first half. I don't think it's got anything to do with the 49ers. I think it says everything about Denver.
1: I would also say, yeah, you're right. I don't know if there's much of a takeaway out of the 49ers, because if they win a game at home by a lot, then it's like, all right, well, they're the real deal, and Brock Purdy's the MVP candidate,
3: yeah,
1: and like we know that storyline.
3: Yeah.
1: if the Broncos go out there and they win big and their offense looks great, I would just go back to 4 weeks ago heading into this season. I thought the Broncos would win the conference. And so my takeaway would be like, that's the team that I thought they were going to be mm-hmm. heading into the season. Yeah. So that's a Super Bowl contending Denver Broncos team.
2: Yes. Chargers and Seahawks, an old AFC West division rivalry many moons ago. What if Justin Herbert and Mike McDaniel finally click and it looks the way a lot of people thought it might look?
1: The season will be saved for the LA Chargers. That's the takeaway.
3: Ooh, I don't know if it's saved.
1: It will be saved because they get to 1-3 and they have a chance. For 1 week, that it's saved. You get to 0-4, you're absolutely screwed. So they would save the season for 1 week.
3: Okay, season saved, comma. Are there problems with Seattle's defense after giving up 33 points to the Commanders the week before?
1: Okay.
2: All right, guys. And finally, we'll be waiting all day for Sunday night. This is a bit of a bizarro circumstance. What if the Lions defense finally puts it all together? They look good. They put the clamps on Bryce Young. But Jared Goff and the offense can't score enough. What if?
1: If that happens, I would say the takeaway there would be
2: they miss Ben Johnson.
1: Not that surprised that the Panthers are pretty good defensively, but I think it would be like Detroit can be that team that can win the division, right? Like if their defense shows up and improves, you can live with 1 week where the offense doesn't carry the team. Like you can get away with it because you know it's in there. You know, Jared Goff eventually and Jahmyr Gibbs and Jameson Williams and Amon-Ra St. Brown, like they're talented offensively. So if they get stuck in one game where the defense has to save the day, my takeaway would be like, all right, that's the team. That's who I thought Detroit would be this season, that they could win the division.
3: But this also said can't score enough, meaning that they lose. It would also tell me that the Panthers could win this division too.
1: Frisky Panthers.
3: Yeah, the Panthers could win this division too, and it sets up a great Monday night game between 2-1-2 teams, the Saints and the Falcons.
1: Yeah, it really does.
2: All right, fellas, that does it for our trip to Fairyland this week. See you next week.
1: What if with Raj?
3: What if
1: fairy tale land?
3: No, Fairyland.
1: Make believe land.
3: No,
1: Fairyland. What is Fairyland?
3: I don't know, man.
1: It's great. I love it. 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What is the best game this weekend? 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We'll tell you next.
0: Cheerio, mates. 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Colts, Commanders, live from London, Sunday morning at 9:15 Eastern on Westwood One Sports.
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1: 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You can see Raj when he joins us from Colorado as well. Thank you to Raj and Andrew for producing today's show. Jim Rome and the Jim Rome Show is coming up in 13 minutes right here on Westwood One Sports. As we look at the week end of college football and NFL football, Abdallah, week five in college football, Notre Dame, the number three team in the country, on the road at North Carolina. You can listen to the game 12 Eastern tomorrow right here on Westwood One Sports. It's a good early matchup. Notre Dame on the road against North Carolina. Now, Notre Dame, a favorite in this matchup by over three touchdowns. With that said, there's storylines here, right?
2: Mm-hmm.
1: Bill Belichick and the Tar Heels, with an opportunity to make an announcement that they're not terrible.
2: That's not terrible.
1: Right? Like if North Carolina hangs tough or keeps this close.
2: Yeah.
1: Or even pulls off a wild upset.
2: Okay.
1: In Chapel Hill against Notre Dame, that would be a big deal tomorrow.
2: It would be.
1: I don't think it's going to take place. I think Notre Dame wins big.
2: I think Notre Dame
1: I think
2: wins.
1: Notre Dame's really good.
2: I think they send a message. I think they know. I don't think Notre Dame needs to be sending messages. It's a 12-team playoff. You don't need style points or anything like that.
1: Yeah,
2: but they see this as an opportunity.
1: I think the Fighting Irish are really good this year.
2: Yeah, they are. Yeah, I think they have
1: a
2: chance.
1: They're on a mission after being left out last year.
2: Send a message. Yeah, yes. I absolutely agree with you for sure.
1: Another big matchup, top 25 teams, number 7 Alabama on the road at Mississippi State, the number 16 team in the country. It's also a noon Eastern game. You're an Alabama fan.
2: Yeah.
1: Any concern here going on the road? Klanga in Starksville, right? All
2: 100%.
1: The cowbells are there to greet the Crimson Tide.
2: Yeah, absolutely. Alabama is 100% on upset alert. Kamario Taylor from Mississippi State has been playing out of his mind. He has 14 touchdowns, 2 interceptions. He throws a deep ball like one of the best in the country. Alabama is absolutely on upset alert. This opened up at -3 all the way up to -5.5 right now, but Alabama for sure on upset alert. The offense is playing really well. The defense, when they're tested, you can throw on Alabama, and that's why this Mississippi State team is can absolutely pull off an upset at home tomorrow.
1: When you made that noise, I thought you were going to say like airports or Fortune 500 companies or something.
2: No. They can absolutely pull off the upset.
1: It's quarterback like a Fortune 500 company. Chicago guy now, apparently.
2: Yeah.
1: Uh-huh. He figured out there's a lake here. It's amazing. Another game, 3:30 Eastern tomorrow. Ohio State, the number 5 team in the country, on the road at Iowa, number 14. Iowa 4-0 after the big win last week. I would say this. Kinnick Stadium in Iowa City is a great home field spot.
2: Mm-hmm.
1: I'm expecting that to be an awesome game to watch tomorrow afternoon. Ohio State's great. They're the favorite by 14. Can the Hawkeyes keep it close? Can they keep this game close, keep it entertaining into the fourth quarter?
2: Yeah, and when would I have ever told you that I was like, got a good offense.
1: Got a little offense.
2: Iowa's got a good offense. Not a little offense. Iowa has a good offense.
1: Listen, things are changing here in the Midwest. Iowa has an offense. The Chicago Bears have a quarterback.
2: I know.
1: The White Sox are winning playoff series.
2: It's tough to get a ticket to a White Sox game.
1: Did you see the prices for next Wednesday?
2: $1,000 to get it.
1: Dude, I'm not spending $700 to sit in the upper tank for game 3 of the ALDS.
2: Someone's gonna have to hold the door open for us or something.
1: Can someone help us out?
2: Come on, guys.
1: I mean, we used to work over there.
2: Do we still know people?
1: All right, so Ohio State, Iowa. 3:30 Eastern.
2: I think Iowa can keep it interesting. I think Iowa can definitely keep it interesting. Ohio State has had their issues this year. I think Iowa can definitely keep it interesting.
1: You should tell the story that as an intern back at the old station we used to work at in Chicago, when the Chicago White Sox went on the 2005 championship run, you essentially snuck into the stadium
2: I didn't sneak
1: you didn't
2: into
1: have a credential.
2: I didn't have a credential.
1: You didn't have a credential or a ticket,
2: no,
1: and you snuck
2: no,
1: into the stadium.
2: Okay, we were.
3: You,
2: I was
3: you
2: working. I was working.
1: You pulled the act like you've been there before and just walked
2: working
1: in. You just walked
2: the
1: right
2: station,
1: in.
2: The we were broadcasting
1: yes.
2: from the stadium.
1: Did you or did you not have a credential?
2: No.
1: Did you have a ticket?
2: No.
1: Were you in the stadium?
2: Yes.
1: See, that's the story.
2: The afternoon show
3: was
2: broadcasting.
3: Hold on, Blake, hold on. Any communication with White Sox PR? Hey, I forgot my credential. I have my credential. Can I get any communication at all?
2: Absolutely not.
1: He acted like he belonged there.
2: I,
1: just
2: I had a piece of equipment that I needed to get to the booth.
1: Which is even more sketchier.
2: And I had to carry. And so I had equipment. It looked like I was going somewhere, and I was told to just act like I've been there before, and I was an intern, and I just walked right in, and I walked right up to the booth, and I was like, I'm just going to hang out here.
1: Raj, I don't know how familiar you are with stories about the Chicago White Sox. You can usually sneak stuff in to the stadium.
2: Allegedly.
3: I will say your act like you've been there before applies to every stadium I've ever worked at in my entire career.
1: You
3: so
1: can. The White Sox have had issues with people allegedly sneaking things into the stadium.
2: And that's how I saw a World Series game.
1: Yeah, Abdallah just acted like he's been there before and just waltzed in. So I
3: maybe
1: Abdallah, we just walk up to the ballpark next Wednesday and we just walk in. I don't know. I don't think that's how it works. I was going to say, here's another game, big game in the SEC, Florida on the road, number 8 against Missouri. This is going to be a good game. I think a lot of people are expecting Florida to be that it team, but this is a tough road test.
2: I think Florida is going to roll in this game. I think they show up and people are very upset that Missouri is still ranked after, not playing well and losing and all this kind of stuff. You're like, why is Missouri ranked 25th? Guys, they're ranked 25th. Relax. Okay. Florida will take care of business. They won't be ranked anymore.
1: In the NFL, your pick for the best game on Sunday is Jacksonville and Cincinnati.
2: No, I think it's going to be Broncos 49ers.
1: Oh, okay.
2: I think that's the one. Yeah. Broncos 49ers.
1: Yeah. I mean, there's a really good slate of games. Mm-hmm. You know, Jacksonville, Cincinnati, Rams, Eagles is good. Broncos, 49ers, I think is interesting. I mentioned the Chiefs and the Raiders. I think that's going to be a great game as well. So enjoy all the football tomorrow, college football, and then also the NFL on Sunday. We'll be back noon Eastern on Monday to recap the football weekend. Jim Rome and the Jim Rome Show is coming up next.
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5: Out of the gate, JT here in the Black Hole Room, the actual Black Hole Room, as we are live from Parkway Tavern. We're here for lunch for the next 2 hours. Got some members of the Raider Nation kind of rolling in here. We're going to get a nice crowd coming in here for the next couple of hours. Come on down to Parkway Tavern on the corner of Flamingo and Decatur as the 3-0 Raiders. The 3-0 Raiders. Yes. Yes. Hear the crowd. The 3-0 Raiders host the 3-0 Kansas City Chiefs. Yes, that is not a good thing. We are here to mark the Modelo 50th anniversary commemorative cans. Wow, they have a new can, and it showcases the 50th anniversary of the Raiders' first Super Bowl victory, and we're excited about that. A 24-ounce can of Modelo Especial and Modelo Negra. Come on out here and see it. Come on out and be here with us and kick off your weekend here with Raider Nation as we're ready to get rolling here. The monologue brought to you by the fighting spirit of Modelo. Also, the Black Holes coming by, Gorilla Rilla, Violator, Mark Jones. They'll be here in a little bit. And for all Raider fans who are out here in town, it's really easy to get to. We're right at the center of the strip, a little bit west, probably a half a mile west, not too far from the Palms Resort and Casino. If you want to pull over and head on over here for lunch, and we'd love you to come out here again. Brought to you by the Black Hole and Modelo. So I'm going to riff here for about 20 minutes and get us going here on what I think is going to be some of the keys to this game. First off, this is arguably the biggest regular season Raider game since the Raiders eliminated the Chargers and went to the playoffs a number of years ago in 2021. That was the John Gruden year where Rich Bisaccia took over. The Raiders had to win four games in a row down the stretch to make that playoff push. Now if the Raiders can win four games in a row, I believe the Raiders will seriously be considered a playoff contender after the first month of the season as we are into October. That's what's at stake in this game. I don't know many Raider fans who ever said 4-0 was a possibility. They didn't think 4-0 was a possibility. Maybe 2-2, possibly 3-1. The Raiders have an opportunity to do something that we did not expect, for them to run the table for the first quarter of the season. If they're able to do that, they're putting four games in the bank. In the bank that they're going to have at the end of the year, where I think they're going to be able to drop in another four or five wins on the back end of the schedule, potentially. So what's at stake in this game is this is the first game of the gauntlet. And it is the gauntlet. We told you that when the schedule came out. When the Raiders got to this point, they'd have Kansas City at New England, Buffalo, and the Rams. That is the toughest four-game stretch in the NFL, other than the Chargers stretch that the Chargers are going on now. And by the way, how'd that work out for the Chargers? The Chargers are 0-3, slamming 0-4. I think the Chargers are probably going to start off 1-5 or 2-6 and be eliminated from any type of contention. And a lot of the fraud media picked the Chargers as not only a playoff team, a Super Bowl team. Now, I'm not saying the Raiders are a Super Bowl contender. Would never say that yet. But if the Raiders win this game against Kansas City, they are officially a playoff contender. That's where I see this game. So win the game, take care of business, and then get ready to go on a march. And can they win a couple of games that a lot of people in Vegas didn't think they could win? The Seattle game. Can they win at the Patriots, where Geno Smith and Pete Carroll last year beat the New England Patriots as New England went on to a Super Bowl berth? Some of these games are setting up nicely. The Rams aren't healthy. The Rams haven't been healthy. The Niners aren't healthy. But these are games where the Raiders are going to be a significant underdog, or maybe not if they beat Kansas City. So as I've been talking about this all week, I want to begin with Kirk Cousins, what Kirk Cousins thinks about the opportunity, the start of this team coming together, what Kirk Cousins believes is a big opportunity for the Silver and Black.
7: I think every game is, honestly. I mean, last week was a measuring stick matchup. The Chargers is a measuring stick matchup. It just feels like every week, you know, they're all their own entity. They're 17 separate challenges, and you just go out there and do the absolute best you can. And we look forward to playing a really good football team. It's a great challenge for us.
5: So I'll tell you something. Let's hear it for guys for Kirk Cousins right out of the gate here. Thank you. Did I expect Kirk Cousins to play this way? Yeah, I thought he'd play. I didn't think he'd lead the NFL in touchdowns, tied with Brock Purdy at 9. I didn't think he'd lead the NFL in touchdowns through 3 games, but I knew he'd be top 3 or 4 when it comes to completion percentage. That's what he is all time in the history of the NFL. So that's what he does. As Fernando Mendoza is parked, and Fernando's going to be parked for a little bit. I got a couple of my buddies who are in town visiting. We got a big event with some friends of mine in town. And when they came for this game, they thought Fernando would be playing by now. And I said, you're nuts. Fernando's not going to be playing by now. Fernando's only going to play if Kirk gets dinged up, which we hope doesn't happen. Cousins has been getting rid of the ball beautifully. He's playing at a really high level. And I don't think the Raiders are 3-0 unless we have that relationship with the coach, Clint Kubiak and Kirk Cousins. There was a method behind what Kubiak wanted to do with John Spytek to bring in a stabilizing force to mentor Fernando Mendoza. As Mendoza, every day in practice, is getting reps in there. He's in every meeting. He's in every meeting with Kirk Cousins and Kubiak and Chinoco, and he's starting to absorb all this. So I tell everybody, if we have to go to Mendoza, Mendoza will be ready to play. And if Cousins doesn't play well in the next couple of weeks, Mendoza could be ready to play. I hope Kirk Cousins continues to play at a really high level. Now we get to the coach. You'll hear my exclusive interview with him coming up there. Coach doesn't want to talk about victories. Okay. It took me a couple of weeks to realize that this great coach is not about himself. There's no I in team. He doesn't want to talk about anything else other than winning and going on to the next game. One of the greatest Raider legends of all time, Gorilla Rill, is here, man. Let's hear it for my guy. Hello, guys. Good to see you. Thanks for coming out. So when we get to the coach, let's hear from Clint Kubiak and what he thinks about this start going into the game and this team.
8: I think every week you're working on your identity, and then someone takes away your identity, takes away something you're good at. So you got to find multiple ways to win. And that's what good teams do. And you know, you got to win on all three phases in order to win, especially against a great team like this.
5: So I like the temperament of the coach. The coach has made it clear. The comparison I give to this coach is young Bill Parcells. When Bill Parcells was young, before he won Super Bowls with the Giants, he didn't do a lot of media, didn't talk about the players, didn't talk about himself. All Parcells wanted to do was get back to his office and put a game plan together, and he's been able to do that. One of the greatest all-time Raider fans, Violator, is here. Let's hear it for him. And a matter of fact, I'm ready when you are, so settle yourself in. And I think we're going to get Violator here in the must-listen monologue as we open up the show. So back to Kubiak and what we're going to see with him. I think the game plans have been really buttoned up. And last week was the first ever game that he called with Brock Bowers. And how did that work out? Brock Bowers comes through and wins the AFC Offensive Player of the Week in his first game this year in the NFL. So that tells you how everything is working out here. So for Raider fans, if you want to get in, 702-365-9200. It is a Modelo Friday. I have my bucket of Modelos every Friday, and we're going to start off with that. A matter of fact, I don't know why I'm waiting for my Modelo. Anybody know where the Modelo lady is? We can get the Modelos going now. I don't have to wait till after the monologue. We can get those Modelos going right out of the gate. But we're here to have a good time today because the Black Hole, they're my brothers and sisters. They're football's most notorious fan base. We appreciate them. And I appreciate my fans who are showing up today. My buddy Wags just walked in. Always good to see good friends like Wags and all my buddies who come out here and support the event. Stoner Dude, jump in right out of the gate. So here's one of my longest standing friends, an original Black Hole member with me, a guy I go way back with. Stoner Dude, kick us off. I know you got to get out of here early. You got band requirements, job requirements. Thanks for coming out.
9: Yeah, I actually got to go to work, JT. I got to go play drums for a couple hours this afternoon.
5: How's the band doing?
9: Band's doing great. I'm on my way to play a car show on Water Street in Henderson. The Henderson Hot Rod Days, and then tomorrow I'm playing at the Neighborhood Bar here on Charleston Boulevard. For any rocker Raider fans that want to go see a rock band on a Saturday night, that's where I'll be tomorrow.
5: Metallica is in town. Let's hear it from Metallica, very friendly, yes, with Raider Nation. How big is this to have Metallica in town for a residency to elevate rock and roll in this town?
9: Well, I think, first of all, you got to give it to the Sphere for providing this cool new venue in Vegas for bands like No Doubt and the Eagles, now Metallica, the bands that are known to be the great classic rock and heavy metal bands of all time, nostalgic tours. They get to do a residency here in Vegas, so I think it's awesome. And, of course, the technology and the stage setup and the video screens, it's pretty awesome.
5: Awesome. Let's get to the Raiders. How long you been a Raider fan?
9: Well, my first memory of the Raiders is when they won the Super Bowl against the Vikings in 77, so it was the 76 season. I was a little kid. First time I ever saw John Madden with his hand in the air on the shoulders of the players. That's how long I go with the Raiders. And, of course, I used to love, as a kid, looking at books in the library. I just like to look at pictures. I would take the sports book of football history, and the Raiders stood out because they were just black and white. They reminded me of, like, the old Universal monster movies, you know, the black and white and the gray scale. I equated that to that. So, and ironically, here they are now, and they're skulls and crossbones and gorillas, you know, Violator, who I think has the greatest, Violator doesn't just have the greatest Raider fan makeup and costume. I think one of the greatest of all times. I put him up there with Gene Simmons.
5: I would say that's the first time anybody has connected Gene Simmons, and I think that so much because Violator, I was going to tell this later when we have him on, in this Kansas City rivalry, I remember Violator in the pouring rain in Oakland,
9: yes.
5: And no one went next to him, and he's fighting through the game at the end of the game, and he never moved. You've been to a lot of games in Oakland. Quickly on this team right now, 3-0. What's at stake to beat Kansas City? Kansas City has been pretty much dominant in this rivalry in Vegas.
9: Boo!
5: And, Antonio Pierce beat him. Andy Reid and John Gruden were able to do that. Now,

0: lose, and we still haven't beat them at home yet. I think the thing that John Spytek did after getting the best center in football was to get a couple great veteran linebackers in their prime. N'Kobe Dean, man.
1: What a player.
0: He reminds me, and I'm going to say it right now, he's not the assassin because Jack Tatum was the assassin, but he reminds me of that kind of mentality of player. He's silent. He just goes out there. He scopes out who he wants to get, and he just nails him, JT.
1: He said you cannot protect your soul and the ball. It's one or the other.
0: Yeah.
1: It's the ball
0: exactly.
1: or the soul. When I heard that, it kind of went right through me. I haven't heard a guy say it that way. And I think a comparison to George Atkinson, whenever I do a show, I always make a sign for George Atkinson.
0: Right,
1: because right? we knew
0: Love George.
1: George,
0: yeah.
1: George was my partner on the pre- and post-game for years up in Oakland. The Raiders finally have guys in their prime. Jeremy Chinn is in his prime. N'Kobe Dean, Quay Walker, Quiddy Pay. Max Crosby is in his absolute prime.
0: Oh, my God, yeah.
1: So if you can get
0: Can you believe
1: five
0: we almost
1: six,
0: didn't get to keep that guy?
1: Yeah.
0: I'm sorry to interrupt,
1: no,
0: but go
1: if
0: ahead.
1: We didn't, if we didn't have Max Crosby coming into this weekend and he was in Baltimore coming off of Rio, it'd be a different story.
0: Right.
1: But give me one key to this game. I'm going to ask all of our fans, super fans who are here, that one question, so get ready. What's the one key to this game to beat Kansas City and go to 4-0?
0: Get to Patrick Mahomes. Don't let him dance around all day and make those little last millisecond plays where he scores a touchdown, things yeah. like that. That's, and I think now that you just talked about Max Crosby, you have that disruptive type of defensive line, and that's why guys like Hezekiah Masis, who I'm
1: yeah.
0: just starting to get used to and love as a fan.
1: Product.
0: We haven't had a rookie corner make plays like him since Phillip Buchanan. That's
1: wow.
0: a long time ago.
1: Yeah, you know, that's a rookie. Yeah.
0: And it's been a while since we've got a lot of defensive backs since then that did not have that type of performance. So he's going out there, and it's going to be that those types of plays by our defense disrupting Patrick Mahomes where guys like him can make plays out in the middle of the field. So there's so many keys, but I'm just going to pick that one for now.
1: I will say this on Mahomes because that's going to be one of my keys before we come back here. I always got to be careful about what I say. Because there's people watching and there's people here.
0: I don't.
1: And it's, yeah, you know. I will say this. Every legal hit, every hit in football is either legal or illegal. An illegal hit is a 15-yard roughing the passer. So I never encourage illegal hits. He's got to go down really violently in this game. I'm talking about a violent legal hit.
0: Claps out the audience.
1: Legal hit where there's not a flag. But it's such a bone-crushing hit that Aaron Rodgers took one the opening week from behind. I couldn't believe he got up. And that was the type of hit that would set the tone. The Raiders haven't had a hit. When was the last time you remember the Raiders hitting Mahomes
0: That's
1: in
0: exactly
1: play?
0: Why I
1: where
0: chose.
1: You can recall it and say that's something that could be up in this black hole room. We need a violent hit or a tackle on Mahomes that really sends him thinking about, wow, I don't know if I want to do that.
0: And
1: again.
0: I agree with you, JT, and that's why I say it's about getting to him because he is like a Jedi Knight. He is like a magician, yeah. a wizard sometimes. He makes plays where he defies gravity, spins in the air, throws the ball behind him, and all yeah. of a sudden he hits someone for a touchdown. So you got to take that element out of the game. And yes, hit him. We don't encourage it, but we love it.
1: Stoner Dude, good to see you, brother. Let's hear it for him. He's
0: Later,
1: a good
0: Raiders.
1: Friend. He's a good friend. Great guy. Appreciate that he comes out. And have a good gig whenever you have a gig. So before I wrap it up again and we get to our first guest coming up, Johnny Katz is going to join us at 1 o'clock, the entertainment reporter. He went to the opening of Metallica. We like to talk with him every 2 weeks on Friday and get an update on what's happening with the launch of Metallica. We'll do that. My conversation with Clint Kubiak, also Q Myers and I, we have a little bit of our conversation with Lincoln Kennedy coming up here. But we want to remind everybody to come on out here, come out to Parkway Tavern, and we have the Modelo Sweepstakes for Raider Titans tickets. Modelo Sweepstakes for 5 Nevada consumers to win 2 tickets each to watch the Raiders-Titans game from the Wynn Field Club. So we got a QR code to enter and win, but you got to come down here and be a part of that. We are at this beautiful Parkway Tavern. And what I like about this, everyone, is they made this a Raider room. And it feels like I was here on Sunday and you couldn't get in. You couldn't even move. Anybody here on Sunday, last Sunday? It was unbelievable. Also, we have to welcome our Chief fan who is here because that always adds No, that always adds to the show.

We'll always have to have an enemy from the other side come in, but we welcome everyone to Vegas. Thank you for coming and supporting us. Yeah, well, they're here, Thor, and they've been winning in this series. So until we beat them back, and a lot of people have been asking me how many tickets are coming, how many Chief fans are coming. I try to remind everybody this is a process because we're Vegas to slow down the ticket sales to other fans. Kansas City bought these tickets long before the season started. Because like Raider fans with the Jets and other fans on the road, Raider fans buy their tickets before the season starts, and that's why Raider fans really have a good turnout in other cities. But I believe today is the beginning of the turn of the Raider-Chief rivalry. I will put my balls on the line and say that. This has got to be the beginning of the turning of the page. All right? Over the last 20 years, I remind everybody, there weren't 10 teams winning Super Bowls. Cincinnati didn't win one. Detroit, Buffalo hasn't won one. There was a whole bunch of teams. It was the Brady-led Patriots and the Mahomes-led Chiefs. And everybody says, well, the Raiders haven't won in a while. You're right. So the rest of football hasn't won either. It's been the Patriots and the Chiefs. We took out the Patriots. We're going to try to take them out next week. Nothing happens for the future of the Raiders long term if they don't change this rivalry quickly. Kansas City has recently taken full control of it. Raiders have a couple of signature wins. Now the Raiders have to start at Allegiant Stadium and really put their fist in the ground, led by Max Crosby, and take out Andy Reid, Mahomes, and Kansas City. If they do, to get to 4-0, I don't know what my Sunday night's going to look like, but I have a feeling it won't end until the sun comes up. Let's hear it for the monologue and our friends from Modelo as we open it up. Come on down and see us. The crowd always gets bigger and bigger as we open it up. We are live here at the Parkway Tavern on the corner of Flamingo and Decatur. Want to thank the Black Hole. Violator is going to join us coming up here next. We'll talk to him about his legacy, his anniversary, the ring he just got, which I saw last time I saw him. We'll get to all that when we come back. Please join us and come on down if you're watching. Wow, 250 people in our YouTube channel, The Bricklayers. That's a great crowd here today. We appreciate you being here. As we open it up, Clay Baker back in studio. JT, come on out and join us right here at the Parkway Tavern.

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16: 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Our colors don't change. We're silver and black. Commitment to excellence starts up every year. 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I pledge allegiance to the flag of our mighty silver and black, and unto these colors for which we stand. Raider Nation under a groove, with free speech and liberty. remember the tools. He who has ears, let him hear. I hereby declare I am a Raiders fan! I am a Raiders fan!
17: Throws right side. Johnson at tackle. The 40 all by himself.
18: Oh, he lost the football. It's loose at the 35. Eric Stokes crawls on top of it. That's the fourth takeaway. That's ball game.
19: JT back with you. Let's hear it for the Raider Nation. They are here and they are showing up. Appreciate everybody being here. If you're watching on YouTube, you see they just delivered me my Friday bucket of Modelo's. You think I ride with the brand? I ride with the brand. Before I get to Violator, let me get to Gangsta Raider. I got to apologize. I didn't get to him at the end of the show. That was on me. You never not want to get to Gangsta Raider. Gangsta Raider, be gangster. Go ahead.
20: Hey, what's up, JT? It's all good. You know what I'm saying? I got nothing but love for you. I understand. You know what I'm saying? I want to say, hey, what's up to the whole Raider Nation? We undefeated. We 3-0, about to be 4-0. And to answer your question, the most important thing that we need to do to win Sunday is tackling. We need to tackle. I'm talking about first person there, get tackles on the ball, especially with Kenneth Walker. If we tackle him efficiently and gang tackle, make sure we get him down, we win the ball. I mean, we win the game. You know what I'm saying? And also, I just want to say, Raider Nation, enjoy this, because I kind of felt bad the last few years for bringing my kids into the Raider Nation, because my sons are only, 25 and 24, and so they only seen like one or two winning seasons since they've been alive in Raider Nation. You know what I'm saying? I always told them when we're going through the bad times, we're going to be good again, and they can't say you turn cold. You know what I'm saying? You roll with your team when during the bad times. Now we're enjoying the good times. You know what I'm saying? We undefeated right now. We about to be 4-0. That's my prediction. Oh, yeah, and my score, JT, I predict we're going to win 34-14. You know what I'm saying? That's my prediction for the score. But I want to call out the Vegas fans. This is a call out from the LA and the Oakland Raider fans. This is the game where y'all make y'all bones. You know what I'm saying? This could where y'all turn the Allegiant Stadium into the Black House, because y'all the new capital of Raider Nation. And just like they got the White House in D.C., we got the Black House in Vegas. So I need all Raider fans to show up blacked out, and it's going to be a few KC fans there, but I want y'all to make them have the worst football experience they ever had on the field and in the stands. I'm talking about just being Raidered out. You know what I'm saying? This is where y'all make y'all bones. In L.A. and Oakland, we call y'all out, Raider Nation. Show up to the Black House and stand up. And let's go. Let's get it. Let's go undefeated. Raiders! I feel you, JT. Let's go.
19: Oh, here we go. We're here, Parkway Tavern. Wow, Gangsta Raider, he's right about one thing. I've said this as we get to Violator and the L.A. roots of the Raiders. Before that, the Oakland roots. He made a pretty good point. Vegas has got to step up a little bit more. And I think Vegas is going to do that. And I think more and more fans in Vegas are going to step up. But you got to follow the leadership of the Black Hole. You got to become a member of the Black Hole. It will elevate your fandom, as we always say this. One of the greatest friends I have in Raider Nation and one of the greatest legends of all time, Violator, is here. Good to see you, my brother.
21: Yeah, brother. What's up?
19: So it was the 35-year anniversary.
21: 35th year, man, stumping the yard.
19: And you got the ring. And I saw Mark Jones pull me aside in the cabana. He opened that thing up. Man, I said, ooh, there's some real.
21: Was 35 black diamonds.
19: 35 yeah. black diamonds. What did that yeah. mean to you?
22: Well deserved.
21: That's the biggest thank you other than going into the hall that a fan could receive. You know, dedication has been there, the commitment, you know, through thick and thin. That's the legacy that I want to leave. So that, you know, my grands and my heirs from now on would know that Grandpa stumped the yard for that shield.
19: Wow. That is incredible. You know, a lot of people, I think, should be comfortable talking about their legacy as they're in their prime and they're alive. And you have a long legacy and a long future ahead of you. So now that we get to this game and all the times you've traveled to Kansas City, and I talked about this with Rilla and other spots like Denver, how do they treat you in Kansas City compared to other stadiums? Have the fans been okay? Because over the years, seeing you there up close with all that sea of red behind you, what are some of your memories at Arrowhead back in the day?
21: Well, it's first of all, I'm treated with respect by the fans wherever I go. it's security that I have issues with. But the fans, they know why I'm there. It's, I've always told you, it's how you carry yourself. I may not say a word to you, but you know my intent and why I'm at the game. And it's about two different colors. Otherwise, we haven't practiced. So, you know, everywhere I've gone, man, it's been nothing but love. Then the later last 20 years, the respect has really come out.
19: Okay.
21: So I feel like that ambassador that I always told you I was, because you can reach everybody and leave a little bit of Raider with them.
19: Amazing. Violator joins us live from Parkway Tavern. Come on out and see us, Flamingo and Decatur. So let's get to this game. A 3-0 start with your travel schedule, coming to all the home games, going to some road games. How important is this game in regards to just setting the tone for this season? A lot of people thought this year was just going to be one of those building block years before we get going again, and then the 3-0 start happens. How do you feel about the team currently coming into this game?
21: Me personally, I think this team has really got the right leader at the right time.
19: Love it.
21: For this amount, this amass of talent that's been, you know, put together by Spytek, and I want to salute him right now. I call him my assassin. He works like an assassin, him and Coach Coob, silent assassins. And I love that grit about him, because this team was a blue-collar neighborhood team, not a Hollywood team. We're going to become Vegas's team, but we still have to stay true to our roots. We are blue-collar guys.
19: That we can't say that on the air, but we will be okay.
21: Yeah.
19: We have the dumb button for that. We are not satellite radio, but we'll give you one there.
21: Hey.
19: You know, lastly, you mentioned Kubiak, and Kubiak's won 13 games in a row.
21: Yeah.
19: 13 in a row.
21: Not an actual
19: 10 and the Super Bowl, and then he's won 3 here. So this guy hasn't lost in a long time. I think the key to this game is, we talked about Mahomes, is this Kenneth Walker III. I think coming into this game, I compared him to Marshawn Lynch in his prime. I think they're similar type of players. Stopping Kenneth Walker, I never thought I'd ever say you have to stop a running back before Mahomes. I never thought I'd say that in the Mahomes era. And I think that this is the first time where I think it's important to stop the running back and try to stop him in the first quarter so he can't get in a rhythm, and then see if you can get to Mahomes. How do you see it?
21: That's about bringing pain to the game like we did back in the day. Now, I know I'm aging myself, but, you know, you mentioned earlier about hits, illegal hits and legal hits. Well, the old Raiders didn't care. You had to call it one way or the other. You were just going to get hit. And that's so Mahomes has to go down hard, and he has to go down often. Now, as far as K-9, much respect to the guy, because he's a professional. He's still a youngster, mind you.
19: Yeah,
21: he doesn't have his legs yet, but he has something that you can't coach, and that's called wiggle with all that size. So when you mentioned, I listened to your show yesterday, when you mentioned Marshawn, and I just kind of like, yeah, that's about right. Because you're going to get some when you come in front of him.
19: Yeah, you're going to have to take a hit. You're going to have a guy who can, a linebacker. That's why I love N'Kobe Dean so much. He's not the biggest guy out there, but he puts his helmet down first and wraps and does everything fundamentally so strong. I think it's unbelievable. We're not in the prediction business, but do you have a prediction on the game, a score that you feel will be in that general area code or number that could come up? Is this a low-scoring game, or is this a shootout where we got to go chase them? We have to chase them in the fourth quarter, because we chased down New Orleans last week down 8 and came back and won that game. What do you expect to see?
21: This one, I don't see it being a shootout. I think it's going to be very physical, low-scoring affair, and I hate predicting also because there's too many variables once the players enter the arena. There's too much stuff that we have no control of. But with my heart, I'll say a score 34-31.
19: Let's hear it for Violator, everybody. Violator, thank you. Thank you for everything you do for me.
21: Appreciate you, brother.
19: Appreciate you, man. Love you and birthday.
21: Labor love, man.
19: No doubt about it. Violator as we get going here. Way to go. 702-365-9200. That's what I like to do, man. I like to put people on the radio who have passion, and there's a few here that we'll get to in a little bit who have just as much passion, but is not as an OG as Violator. It's a big deal to get Violator to come on out here, and the guys and gals have a bunch of stuff going on today. We'll get you through the schedule. Go to theblackhole.com, go to the Black Hole, and you'll find out where they're all going to be. Joe in Brooklyn, you've been waiting. Joe, you're up next here live from Parkway Tavern. Go ahead, Joe.
0: JT, this is the key to the game. Listen, we don't have to kill Mahomes. We know how to beat Mahomes. He doesn't like pressure up the middle, okay? If we could just make him feel uneasy in the pocket all game, we'll get to him eventually. That and bottle up canine are the two biggest keys. Constant pressure. He does not like it. Let's be around his feet, around his legs. Make sure he is bottled up, okay? Those are the biggest keys. As far as these Chiefs fans showing up to Vegas, Vegas, you got to show up. This is our hometown. You won't see the Yankee Stadium on opposing teams' fans showing up like this. Best way to get them out of there? Let's beat them. Send them home miserable. Sunday night, Monday morning, okay? Let's send them home. Kubiak should be showing that team how we've been. They mock us on our field with the ring around the rosy play. It's time to beat this team. Pressure all day, some sacks, bottle up canine. The offense will be fine, but let's send these Chiefs home. The best medicine, send them home miserable. Let them spend all their money on the tickets. Send them home with a crappy experience in Vegas. JT, that's it. Raider Nation, let's go get this. 34-30, Raiders, baby.
19: Wow, let's hear it for Joe in Brooklyn. Getting a nice round of applause here, Joe. Appreciate it. 34-30, man. That seems like a lot of points. 64 points. But the Raiders now, you know, they'll put up 28 in their sleep now. How long have we been waiting for the Raiders to show up and put up 24-plus points in a game? And now we're really used to it. That opens up a line for you, 702-365-9200. One of the greats, he's my backup to Raider Mort. And everybody, a toast to Raider Mort, who passed on. We miss Raider Mort. I always think of him when I go on the radio. Papa Meech out in Colorado. Papa, go let it rip. You got a nice crowd here. What do you got to say?
1: Hey, first of all, I want to say thank you, Violator. Yeah. Hi, JT. I just wanted to say thank you, Violator. He was on our show, Raider Legacy Lounge, about 2-3 weeks ago. And what a pure gentleman. And he told a great story that I would like to pass on to you guys. And that is he was late getting to a game, so he had to go on Southwest and fly up. And he had no choice but to wear his garb on, which takes him 2 hours to put on. And he was such a hit on the plane that the Southwest crew said, could you have some fun with the guests? And would you bring down the drink cart down the aisle and serve some of our guests? And he agreed to do that. And so he did that for the guests on that Southwest flight. So I agree with you. He's just the greatest guy in the world. And we were grateful to have him on our show. And then secondly, I wanted to make a point that my co-host, the Raider 66, made about the Chiefs. And that is, he said that he went back statistically, and in the last 29 years, every three games on average that we played them, we lost two out of every three games going back 29 years. That has got to stop. And my last point, JT, is that I kind of throw up in my mouth, and I don't mean to be disrespectful by that term, but, you know, in 2020, when the team came to Vegas and John Gruden was our coach, the thought was, and you remember it, oh, you know, we're going to put the team together. We've got 4 years and we could play the Super Bowl in 2024 at Allegiant Stadium. Well, we know that didn't happen. And we know that the Chiefs were the ones who played in that Super Bowl. And they were in our freaking locker room celebrating the win of the Super Bowl in our locker room. And that is the worst feeling that I've ever had as opposing and rooting against the Chiefs. So it's a new era. The autumn wind is blowing a whole new direction. And I predict, JT, 27-24 Raiders on Sunday.
19: Thank you, Pop. I appreciate the call. And before I come back, I will say that, you know, when the Raiders came here, I thought they'd be in a Super Bowl by now. I really did, because every team should be able to get to a Super Bowl in 5, 6, 7 years with draft and free agency. Now we've had the reset, and I'll say this here in front of this great crowd that we have that's building. Fernando Mendoza has to deliver, and I know that Coach Kubiak doesn't talk about individuals. He only talks about the team, but I'm not Coach Kubiak. I'm a fan behind the microphone. Fernando Mendoza has to deliver multiple Super Bowls to the Raiders. Not one. He's not here to bring one. He's a Heisman Trophy. He's a national champion. He's the first pick overall. Once Fernando gets in and he starts playing for 2, 3, 4 years, it's got to be like Jim Plunkett. And how about a toast for Jim Plunkett, if everybody can do that? It's got to be like Plunkett. That is the comp. He's got to deliver what Jim Plunkett did. I'm not saying 2 Super Bowls and a Super Bowl MVP, but at least 1 Super Bowl in the next 4 or 5 years. Drake May played in the Super Bowl last year. Drake May. Have you watched the way Drake May's played this year? Fernando Mendoza is a much better player than Drake May and Bo Nix. I will say that again. Bo Nix is winning every game he plays. Every game I watch, Bo Nix in the fourth quarter is coming back, and he's beating everybody. He is nowhere near the player of Fernando Mendoza long term. So I'm hoping that the Raiders got it right. Tom Brady got it right. John Spytek got it right. They put him together with Clint Kubiak, and Fernando gets his opportunity. It could be this year. It could be next year. And then once Fernando gets going, it doesn't take 2 or 3 years to get to a Super Bowl. It takes 1 to 2 years with N'Kobe Dean and Quay Walker and A.J. Cole and the rest of these guys on this team, Colt Miller. I mean, wouldn't it be great to get Colt Miller in an AFC championship game? That's, like, really important to me. Tyler Linderbaum and Brock Bowers do not have long-term contracts here. They're both on short-term deals. They're going to be able to make their own decision if they want to stay here. I think if this team wins a lot, they're both going to want to stay here. But it's going to be Fernando Mendoza leading us at some point in time, and I hope it's as good as he's expected to deliver. Thor, you're going to join me next. We got Rilla here. We got a lot of other fans. We're going to have our great friend Johnny Katz over the phone coming up here, and my conversation with the head coach, Clint Kubiak, in about a half hour from now. Come on down and join us. It's the Modelo 50th anniversary of Super Bowl XI, the commemorative can. You got to see it here. You can see it here today. They're going to break it out. There's a lot of Modelos going down. Want to thank the fans here, except the Kansas City fan. No, I'm going to thank you. I'm going to thank you. Hold on. I'm going to thank you. I'm going to thank that Kansas City fan. I'm going to thank him because he came behind enemy lines, and I have a lot of respect for that on Raider Nation Radio.
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3: Chuck under the gun. Here comes the blitz. He's backpedaling. He pump fakes. He's got a man in his face, and he's sacked back at the 29. And the ball is out. Who came up with the sack? It is Jeremy Chinn. On a four-down stop that might have just sealed this game here in New Orleans and sent the Raiders back to Vegas 3-0.
4: All right, that's Jason Horowitz on the call. Did I tell you I'd deliver the legends today? Let's welcome Gorilla Rilla, my long-term brother. Wow. I love it. We're talking old school. You're going to the Jet game. You're going to Cleveland. Tell everybody why Cleveland and who we're going to play, pay tribute to for that one.
5: Cleveland's a little special to me because, Black Hole was inspired by the Dog Pound. Me and Rob Rivera spoke many times about that. And I just want to show homage to Rob Rivera, Black Hole. I'll be sitting front row right in the center of the
4: Dog Pound.
5: The Dog Pound, man. You know, all in black. Right there, baby, representing.
4: So you got your tickets to the Dog Pound.
5: Yes.
4: Front row. You're going to be there paying tribute to the Black Hole, Rob Rivera. And that's confirmed. You got that ticket. You're going to be right there.
5: It's confirmed. Ticket, yes, price. we're ready to go.
4: By the way, for those who don't know you, but we all know you, but haven't heard you on the radio, what inspires you? What has been your inspiration from day one to be a Raider fan and represent this franchise at the level that you do?
5: Commitment to excellence in all things that we do. Growing up, the will to win. Whether you're working in a construction field, whether you're working at the office, to be the best. As Al Davis said, he wanted the best fans, the best players, the best coaches, and the best colors. And I believe in that trait. I go along with that for years and years and years and years. And what keeps me motivated is just the not giving up attitude. Every year we always say as Raider fans, we're going to Super Bowl. And this year ain't no different than last year, but last year was a different result. But this year, guys, I feel it. I hear it from the nation, from people across the country. It's a little different. And I'll tell you, for me, for myself, when I was at training camp, I seen a little bit more juice. I seen them running up to the line. I seen them not. Coach Kubiak is on fire. And he's the head coach for a reason.
4: Gorilla Rilla and Jungle Jane, I want to ask you about your commitment. As you're trying to build the Black Hole section in Vegas, it's not Oakland. We're looking here. We're seeing all the images of the Black Hole in Oakland. I've never asked you this. What do you need to see from the fans in that section, the fans who own those tickets, who don't want to sell those tickets, to get to the point where it'll never be Oakland, but they didn't have that in L.A.? How could Vegas become more of the Black Hole? What do you think is the key component to build out that section in the South End Zone?
5: First and foremost, win. When you're winning, everybody wants to be around you. When you're winning, things start to happen. When you're winning, people want to go to Ticketmaster, buy your tickets. I've talked to the people around me, whether you're a Bronco fan or Chief fan, and they all tell me, oh, yeah, this guy was selling me the tickets for this price. Well, because they're selling, because they're not winning. But when you start winning, guys, people want to be around the champion. And that's what happens. Start winning, the product on the field, and then the product in the stands will start happening.
4: Thank you for everything you do. Let's hear it.
5: Raiders!
4: Yes. Gorilla Rilla, man. Now, if you watch that, this is why I want you to be a subscriber on YouTube. Go ahead. You got one more thing to say? Go ahead.
5: Yeah. I just want to just wish my queen, my Jungle Jane, happy birthday weekend.
4: Oh,
5: her birthday's Saturday.
4: Oh, are you kidding me? Are you kidding me? Birthday weekend?
5: Come here, man.
4: Come here, birthday weekend? Oh, that's a big deal. Look at this. This is why you subscribe to JT the Brick on YouTube. Look at that. The queen. Love that.
5: My ride and die.
4: You got it. That is. Happy birthday to one of my dear friends. All right. All right, we're going to come back on the other side. Johnny Katz is going to join us here coming up in a few minutes. We have the Modelo staff who's here from Constellation, and I want to thank them and everybody who else is here. And we're going to have my conversation coming up. If you want to jump in, you can jump in right now at 702-365-9200. Thor, a couple of other friends are going to jump on here in a little bit. We'll be here till 2 o'clock and a little bit after 2 o'clock. And then you guys got Carnival Court coming up today? Is that today? Saturday. What time is that Saturday? Okay. 1 to 4 at Carnival Court, which is really a great place to hang out with Raider Nation. One of the great events that are happening here. Also, go to theblackhole.com and check out the itinerary of all the parties and what's going to happen. I think this has an opportunity to be one of the better tailgates that Las Vegas has ever seen. No matter where you tailgate, I'm in J-Lot with my buddy Joe. Always has my carne asada before the game, and everybody else in all the other lots, get there early and show everybody who's coming in from out of town what a Raider game could look like, because I think this is the turning point moment for the Raiders. The other breaking news, Tony Romo was officially let go by CBS earlier today. That's official. That's the big breaking news story. And the owner of the 49ers, Jed York, suspended 6 games and charged $500,000 by the NFL, not allowed to be around the team. Jed York, the hammer comes down on Jed York. Now, do the Raiders play? I mean, this is a six-game suspension. Yeah, this hit just in. Adam Schefter, 49ers principal owner Jed York, has been suspended for 6 regular season games and fined $500,000 for violating the NFL's personal conduct policy. The statement from Jed York: today the NFL concluded the review and I accept the decision in full. To my family, to the players, coaches, and employees of the San Francisco 49ers, to our fans and partners, I am deeply sorry. This was inexcusable. I take full responsibility. The owner of the 49ers. Wow. That's a news dump on a Friday. Jed York and Tony Romo, just two of the topics that we give you here. Baseball, do we have Dodger fans here? Oh, they're everywhere, man. They're everywhere. My Yankees are looking pretty good. Padres look pretty good over the Cubs. We'll get to a baseball update. But coming up next, Johnny Katz, the number one entertainment reporter in all of Vegas, went to the opening of Metallica. He's going to phone in and tell us about it. He was backstage. He was with the band. He reported on it today. We'll talk about that with him. And then my conversation with Thor. And then I'm going to throw to my conversation with Clint Kubiak. And everybody else here, let's go to the bar. Let's get some shots. Let's get some Modelos. Let's celebrate and set the tone, everybody. You're listening to Raider Nation Radio.
0: Racing fans, listen up. Q Myers here. Join me this Friday, 2 to 5 p.m. at the Smiths, 560 North 70 Street in Henderson. Meet Smiths number 60 driver Ryan Preece. He'll be signing autographs and more. That's this Friday, 2 to 5 p.m., Smiths, 560 North 70 Street in Henderson.

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2: 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We wanted the big play, the quick strike. 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
4: All right, everybody, hour number two. Let's hear it for our fans here that we have a great turnout. Wow, at Parkway Tavern on the corner of Flamingo and Decatur as we continue on here. We'd like everybody to come join us. Mark Jones, the Black Hole's here, and more of them are coming, and we'll be here for another hour. Johnny Katz is the entertainment reporter, Neon, the Las Vegas Review-Journal, and he was VIP. He was there for Metallica last night. And my friend, I got to hear about it. First off, how great was the show? How big is it for the Sphere in Vegas to have Metallica in town for this run?
5: Yeah, it's good to be with you, as always, JT. I wish I could be with you guys. I wish I could have made it down there today. It was, okay, Metallica's going to be big. They're going to be powerful. And even their nuanced numbers, you know, the moments are powerful. But to me, it was really gratifying to see someone, see a band that confident and that capable and that experienced just throwing it down. There is no bigger hard rock band than Metallica right now. And this is a natural fit for them. They didn't move into the Sphere. They just took it over last night. And there was not an empty seat that I could find. And they're doing that as far as the set list and what we saw. They're doing this no repeat weekend format that they do. So we're going to have a different set list on Saturday night. I'll be back Saturday than we did Thursday. But they opened with Battery. They came out with Creep and Dead right out of the chute. The place went crazy. And I think the thing about Metallica, too, that was interesting right at the beginning, their stage, their performance platform is very sparse. It's just the band in that kind of donut-shaped GA configuration that encircles the GA section. So it's just them playing down there. That's a different show than what you see on the screens upstairs. And, of course, the video content was remarkable. It was very, very well thought out. And and reflected their lyrical brilliance very well. It was Sad But True was amazing. Wherever I May Roam, Nothing Else Matters was early-ish in the set. I thought that was an interesting call. They checked all the boxes. I think that we couldn't have expected anything more out of them. They relished the experience too. As I said in my column overnight, Las Vegas used to not be the place where rock residencies were cool, you know. It wasn't the place where bona fide rock bands would play. And I think going back to when Carlos Santana opened at the Joint, it started to change. And now it's come completely around. And James Hetfield at the beginning said this is like a dream come true. He's been dreaming about it. And he said after 45 years, there's still much fun to be had. So we've got 23 more shots at him at the Sphere. And a great booking, a great experience, and they rose to the occasion.
4: Johnny Katz joins us. Johnny Katz from the Las Vegas Review-Journal. As Johnny O'Donnell just walked in, Johnny Katz, one of the greatest and most legendary bartenders and owners in town. So we want to welcome him for being here. Yes, one of my dear friends.
5: He's the talk of Ireland. You know, they were writing about him.
4: Yeah,
5: he wrote about himself.
4: Yeah, there's a great story out on him. Quickly with this, one thing I'm confused about with Metallica, you're saying they're playing a different set list over the weekend. Does that mean every song, or are they going to keep the hits in there and rotate seven or eight other songs out? I'm a little bit confused on that because you mentioned a lot of the bangers last night. Are those going to be played again tonight?
5: No, Saturday. No, they won't be. The format is a set list on Thursday, a completely new set list on Saturday, and then you reset for the next Thursday. So not every single show is going to be different, but the weekends will be different. So you're not going to get any of the songs or any of the tech from last night on Saturday. So Sad But True won't be played. Saturday, for example. You know, you can destroy Master of Puppets. No. Sandman is up. That'll be played Saturday. But yeah, that's a bold move, you know, because I was talking to a couple of reporters last night, some journalists out of the Bay Area, and I believe it was a guy from the San Francisco Chronicle was saying that they sent a freelancer to their show in San Francisco on their no repeat weekend, and he saw the show Thursday, and he's like, and they didn't play Sandman, and he's like, how do you have a Metallica show without Sandman? And not, you know, just saying confused about how they were putting this together. So yeah,
4: I'm okay with that. Yeah, not to know. I'm okay with that. I like bands when they mix up set lists, and I think that's great. Johnny Katz joins us. Quickly, we cannot announce it here, so please don't. I know you're not going to. I'm not, because my bosses would not allow it. But they're going to have one of the biggest acts of all time play halftime of this Chief game. Okay, one of the biggest. I'm not going to say who it is. I never do. That's not my job. I announce it at the Torch. But anybody who's got a ticket to this game, and they're going to see who's performing at halftime. When you talk about the history of music and a catalog, this is going to be pretty amazing. So I guess that's the way in radio, Cats. I tease ahead on that. Hey, what else is going on this weekend? UNLV Cal, which is big. Metallica on Saturday. What else is happening up and down the strip? Oh, Leonard Skinner. Leonard Skinner playing over at Palms. What else is happening?
5: We've got Jack White tonight over at the Blue Life Theater. And I'll be I got a really good column that I just parked on Josh Groban. He's going to be back at the Coliseum. He's a great artist. And Josh is putting together, this is his second run at the Coliseum. The first was five shows in May of 2025. All Las Vegas orchestral players and singers, every one of them is a Las Vegas performer. And he takes that seriously. He's going to be singing some Celine, singing some Adele. Bridge Over Troubled Waters in the mix. And he's a very, I think if it's possible for him to be an underrated live performer, I would say that he is. He's very engaging, really funny, and he's got that great voice. Great crossover artist. So I'll be over there tonight. And I told him, I told him in our interview, I said, my weekend is you and Metallica. And he said, maybe we can swap songs. Maybe they can do Rise Up and I can do Sandman or something.
4: That is funny. Last one. Give me a prediction. You're in the press box with me at Raider games. You know how important it is covering entertainment in this town. Football's entertaining. How important is this game for the Raiders to beat Kansas City? You know Mark Davis well and everyone else. This could kind of jumpstart the Raiders in Las Vegas. I think more so than any other event, even getting to the playoffs a few years ago. I think this game at this time, it's kind of the perfect storm. If they don't win, and I think they will, and I root for them, that's one thing. But if they win, do you really think it could galvanize this city into becoming bigger Raider Nation and a bigger fan base? How do you see it?
5: For a regular season game, it'll be a big step to legitimize the Raiders as a playoff contender if they can pull us off tomorrow. I think I was just talking to Brad Finney with the Raiders of the entertainment team, and I think this is the latest that both of these teams have been undefeated ever together that they've played. They're both 3-0.
4: Yeah, when they played this early into the regular season, yes.
5: They're both undefeated. That hasn't happened before. It's huge. It's huge because, especially when we talk about the halftime performer, and the whole thing's going to be a big event. My feeling on this is they have to be competitive. They have to show that they can compete in an important early regular season game like this. And I think they will. I think the team, when I've seen them, they're playing with an energy. They have an attitude. They have an identity. I like Cousins, by the way. I like the way he manages that offense. I really do. And I don't know. It's going to be a really interesting game Sunday. Really interesting. But I'm looking forward to all of it.
4: I'll see you up there. Thanks for doing this. Let's hear it for Johnny Katz, everybody, our entertainment reporter. Thank you, buddy. I'll talk to you soon.
5: You got it, JT. See you next time.
4: See you, buddy. He was backstage for Metallica. One of my best friends, Jerry, is here. Just a brother in my life. He's here. Thank you. I appreciate it. You know, it's always great when you do a remote and you see your friends and you see fans and you see everybody. And then I have a weekend where I have some of my best friends who are in town for another event. So we got a good crew coming up here. Thor, we'll let you get that thing. Set that headset on good. From the Raider Nation Drinking Club, here is Thor.
6: JT, thank you, sir.
4: Thank you, Thor.
6: Speaking of that, because I just finished my beer.
4: Well, let me get you a Modelo.
6: Oh, man, you are the man, JT.
4: I have a bucket of Modelo, so I can afford to give
6: you
4: a Modelo. Let's cheers right here.
6: Cheers. Cisco Kid and everyone in the chat and everyone here, Raider Nation, baby.
4: Raider Nation.
6: Let's go.
4: All right, let's get to the game. Let's get to the game on what the Raiders need to do early in this game. You don't want to be chasing Mahomes. You don't want to be chasing Mahomes 10-0, 13-7. You want to keep them in the realm. How do the Raiders get off to a good start?
6: Well, honestly, we don't want to be chasing anyone. Of course, we want to have the lead. And definitely with Mahomes and Kelce, there's only one way we win this game, and that is to run the ball effectively and to stop the run. I mean, we know Kenneth Walker has been playing out of his mind the first three games of the season. But Kansas City, they're good. I don't think they're great anymore. They're good, so they're beatable. We're at home. Honestly, if you go stat for stat this year, it's only been three games. Game for game, it's pretty close. Look at the common opponent, Miami, is almost the exact same game, right? You're at home. So to me, a true key is black the stadium. Black, everyone, all black. We're all black. If you come to the game with a red Raider hat on, a Raider fan should pull it off you and throw it in the trash. All black, let's go. Black it out. Get loud. And let's go fired up, JT. I know I'm a little loud.
4: Okay,
6: I'm fired
4: man.
6: Up.
4: Radio is for loud people. I'm a quiet man named John, and I'm JT the Brick on the radio. I like to get loud, but what will this mean, last one, to Raider Nation, if we can get to 4-0 and before they jump on the plane? You were in New England last year.
6: I was.
4: You went to the New England game.
6: I was.
4: Where Pete Carroll and Geno Smith dominated the Patriots. Now Drake May, the wheels are kind of, I wouldn't say coming off, but they're a little bit loose. Imagine a 4-0 Raiders.

0: 8 yards, 9 yards, or you're running the ball with Jenty or Mike Washington for 7, 8 yards, it results in a first down, and the clock runs, and Max doesn't have to do everything. And also, when he's out there, he's not playing 100% of snaps like he has in the past, because Malcolm Kuntz and all these guys are stepping up. And that's how you win this game. You take the air out of the ball to a sense, but you also strike. Don't be scared. Don't be scared. Hey, the Colts put up 30 on the Chiefs. They lost that game. You know why? Because they were scared. If you watch that game in overtime, they were scared, and they let Kansas City have that game.
1: Let's hear it for Thor, everybody.
0: Don't do it.
1: Raider Nation Drinking Club.
0: Raider Nation. All day, baby.
1: There you go. Another supportive friend of the show. So if everybody can give me a minute here to pay attention, I interviewed the head coach every week. I'm the only guy who gets to sit down with this coach, and keeping him for 8 to 9, 10 minutes when he wants to go back to work. I've really enjoyed these conversations, because going back to my first interviews 29 years ago when I started with John Gruden, the first John Gruden run, these are the most unique interviews I've ever hosted, because this coach is so focused. He's so football. He cares so much about his players. He doesn't want any of his players to be singled out. He doesn't want anybody to talk about anything other than the team. Here's my conversation with the head coach, Clint Kubiak. Head coach Clint Kubiak joins us. Coach, congratulations on another big win. Great celebration in the locker room. I'm going to begin again with the fans. That was the home opener for New Orleans. How did it feel behind you here in the Raider Nation?
2: Yeah, we had a great showing. The Superdome was a really hard place to play, but I'm really proud of our team, proud of their effort, and getting another win.
1: You got Brock Bowers going early, your first game with him in the regular season. How did that all come about, scheming him open, and he really looked explosive early in that game?
2: Yeah, I just want to give a lot of credit to Brock and to our training staff for getting him ready to play. He's been through a lot, and with not having all the practice reps throughout the week, I think mentally he was on it, he was dialed in, and that's what we've come to expect from him.
1: Coach, I want to follow up with that, because you give a lot of credit to this training staff and your coaches. It seemed like it was just the right place at the right time, not in L.A., and have him ready for New Orleans. Did you really see that big of a difference holding him back and then getting him in that game?
2: Yeah, well, in the NFL, you're never 100%. So all of our guys are sore. All of our guys are tired, coaches included. Brock gutted it out. So proud of him, not surprised. But, all of our guys are playing with Knicks. Everybody in the NFL is.
1: Mike Washington Jr. had an explosive run on the outside. Can you kind of take us through that play? When he got hit early, he was able to get outside and find the end zone.
2: Yeah, you should see our receivers took great angles on that play to get him to the third level. And Mike was very patient, and you obviously see his ability, once he can hit the gas. Spencer Burford had a great pull on the play. Big hinge by our left tackle. So just a team effort on that play.
1: Outstanding. The O-line overall, from pass protection and run blocking on the interior, what'd you see on tape?
2: I think, I give credit to our left tackle. Had to block 99 all day. Yeah. He was a really good player. I thought he did a fine job there. Three sacks, three too many.
1: Yeah. I want to get to your defense with 9 turnovers this year, plus 5 in the differential. I know you don't talk about stats, let alone early in the season, but how does that inspire everyone in the meeting room when you're throwing that up on tape and they're seeing all those big plays?
2: Yeah, Coach Leonard has done a phenomenal job of instilling a culture of taking the ball away. And, we've put it on tape these first 3 games that our guys are capable of doing that. So, our opponents are working on that. And so we're going to get everyone's best effort, especially KC this weekend.
1: Coach, I know one of your pillars is conditioning. You worked really hard in the offseason. Obviously, you're practicing in the heat in Henderson. 0 points in the fourth quarter this season in all these games. How much of that work goes back to OTAs and the preseason, getting these guys in shape so they'd be able to finish late in these games?
2: Yeah, I would credit A.J. Nibel, Alex Guerrero, our strength and conditioning staff. Those guys do a great job, and it's something that we preach. But that stuff starts in April with AJ, and he's done a great job with our men.
3: All right, let's go to Kansas City. Kenneth Walker III, you know him well. You schemed him up. He won an MVP at the Super Bowl. He is off to a great start, 5.5 yards a carry, 120 yards a game. So you turn on the tape this week and the message to your team to try to

0: slow him down.
1: Yeah, he's playing like one of the best backs in the NFL, so we have a big challenge.
0: I want to talk about Kansas City, why they wanted him so bad, because this has always been, Coach, a really big vertical team, and they're doing a lot of stuff in the running game, and you could tell that Andy Reid wanted him bad in the offseason, and it's kind of been feeding him heavy.
1: Yeah, I mean, he's an elite talent, you know. Yeah, obviously, no K9, loved coaching him.
0: Yeah.
1: And he's one of the best backs in the NFL for a reason. He's making plays. He can catch the ball out of the backfield. He can do it all.
0: I know you put a lot of presence on tackling. So this is a big week, I would assume. Every week is. But when you look at tackling and fundamentals and wrapping and getting him and the other players I'm going to mention to the ground, the importance of that.
1: Yeah, that's just a pillar of our program. You know, those are things that you rep since April, and things that have to be a part of your everyday drills. And you know, at the end of the day, football comes to blocking and tackling. So, I would just credit, you know, Robbie and our defensive staff for, you know, the importance of fundamentals. But you know, that's every week in the NFL. That's got to be a given.
0: When you are coaching the offense, but you're the head coach of this team, and we talked about it in the preseason, popping your head into these special teams and defensive meetings, in a week like this with Kelce coming up and knowing the style of the offense that they run, how important is that for you as you're talking to these defensive coaches on how to try to slow this guy down who's had big games before you got here against the Raiders?
1: Yeah, you know, our coaches do a great job, and it's a group effort every week, offense, defense, and special teams. And, you know, this is one of the most explosive offenses in the last 12 years of the NFL. So you're dealing with a well-oiled machine, and our guys have to be ready for the challenge.
0: The fans have been really impressed with everybody pursuing the football, because Kansas City leads the league by a margin in yards after the catch. So once, you know, a corner or a linebacker sees the plays not coming to them to get to the ball, how big of an emphasis is that going up against this particular team?
1: Yeah, they just have so many great athletes on the field, and they spread you out, and you're right. You got to tackle them. You got to get them on the ground. So a big challenge.
0: I wanted to ask you about Andy Reid and going back as a young coach in this league, now to a head coach. And what do you just think of Andy Reid, especially how he's evolved in every era of his game? Every year, inside and out, he gets better.
1: Multiple Super Bowl champion, that speaks for itself.
0: Yeah, and Coach Spagnuolo, fun to go up against him. What a career he's had also.
1: Yeah, multiple Super Bowl champion, speaks for itself. The tape speaks for itself. They are an elite defense.
0: Your linebackers played really good in New Orleans. They've had great games throughout this. Linebackers in a Kansas City pursuit game with the run and the catch over the middle of the field. Are you excited what you're seeing with these packages at linebackers, how they're guarding the pass?
1: N'Kobe, Quay, Tommy, you know, those guys, they've been leaders on our defense, guys that we're counting on, and guys that got to cover every week, cover and tackle. So this is a big challenge.
0: Kirk Cousins, as we wrap it up with a player here, 9 touchdowns overall, completely grounded, taking the kids and some teammates out to In-N-Out Burger, just really settled in to this role that he has with you. Coach, you knew this all the time when you brought him in here, he could do this. How impressed are you with his preparation? And what can you tell our fans behind the scenes that he does that makes him so buttoned up on game day?
1: Yeah, well, I mean, you don't play that many years and throw for that many yards, that many touchdowns without being an elite player. And he's got great work ethic. He's an excellent teammate, and he's having success because, you know, he's a man of faith, and his family's important to him. You know, he's everything you want, and I'm happy that he's playing so well. And it's 3 weeks into the season, and he knows that that you're going to get everyone's best effort every week. So, by no means is he or are we satisfied. You know, it's important to us that we just keep taking it day by day and focus on the task in hand. So any success that's happened is long gone in the rearview mirror. You got to put it away and focus on this week.
0: Last one, you got a division rival game at home. What is your message to Raider Nation? This is one of the biggest games we've had in a while at Allegiant Stadium, and your focus coming into the game.
1: We need you. We need Raider Nation. And I can't tell you guys how much it meant to me to see you guys at SoFi, and how much it meant to myself and our staff and our players to see them at the home opener. So, you know, we just can't wait. I can't wait to pull into the parking lot, you know, 3 hours before the game and just see everybody walking around. It just gives myself and our team so much energy. and so much joy to see them there supporting us. So we're excited to play in front of them.
0: Good luck, Coach.
1: Thank you.
0: All right, let's hear it for Clint Kubiak, everybody, our coach. How about that? Spicy Raider girl joins me. Wow, get a little closer here so everyone
2: can
0: hear
2: you. All right, let's get in.
0: Tell us about your platforms, your shows, your passion for the Silver and Black.
2: Oh, my gosh, man. First of all, my passion goes back from before I was born. My mother was actually born the year the Raiders, Mother Moon, the year the Raiders were established. And my grandmother infamously worked for not only the Raiders, the A's, and the Warriors back in Oakland. So we are in it. There's no choice. Not that I wanted one.
0: Wow. So you consider yourself diehard Raider Nation?
2: Oh, for sure. For sure. It's in the blood.
0: And what are your earliest memories of going to Raider games? Like your players, the teams, the coaches that you really gravitated to?
2: Yeah, my earliest memories, I was too young to know players and coaches. But what I do remember is these guys right here, Gorilla Rilla and Violator, in the black hole. Where our family had season tickets and where we hung out with these guys when I was a child. So to be quite honest, as a child, I don't remember players. I know now, of course, I know the history now.
0: You're still a child. You're still a young lady. But how much did you love sitting in the black hole as a young girl?
2: Here's the thing. It was an experience that I almost feel sorry for people who never had the experience to do that in Oakland, because the black hole, and you guys are holding it down for sure. They're holding it down. But if you didn't get a chance to experience the black hole in Oakland, like, I feel sorry for you a little bit, because that's an experience that will never be unmatched.
0: And you know, it's interesting you said that. I've never heard someone say it that way. It's not supposed to be ever like Oakland. You know, the black hole in Oakland is a completely different chapter. The black hole is going to get bigger, I believe, bigger and more global, because Vegas adds in Oakland, they add in L.A., and then the global Raider Nation. But that's the first time I've ever heard it that way, and I really believe that's going to change my impression on that. The black hole in Oakland should remain the black hole in Oakland.
2: Okay.
0: And then everybody should experience the black hole in Vegas a little bit differently along the way, but you're able to experience both. What do you think of the 3-0 start? What do you think of Kansas City coming to town?
2: So my record prediction at this point, I thought the Raiders were going to be 2-1. 3-0 is delightful, and the chance to go 4-0 is beyond what I could have ever thought was going to happen. But we have a chance. Not only do we have a chance, Kansas City is a good team, of course, but the Raiders are proving this season to be a good team as well, and I don't know that we were all expecting this. To go 4-0 and have a chance to go 5-0 against a Patriots team the following week who's not doing so well.
0: She's going to 5-0 in the
2: Patriots.
0: Trying.
2: 5-0. Because then it gets a little rough, right? Because then you've got a lot of good teams after that. The next three games aren't going to be easy. So if we can make it into week 9 at about 500, wow, that's a success. Because I was one of those people. I heard you talk about this earlier in your show about this being a building block year. And I thought that myself. I thought this was going to be a building block year, and it was going to take time, and we're going to have patience. And 2028, let's go for a Super Bowl run. But, you know, to hear even the early, I know it's early on, but the whispers of a playoff team, that's exciting, and we haven't heard that in a while.
0: Let's hear it for Spicy Raider Girl, everybody, and Mother Moon.
2: And Mother Moon. And please check out our YouTube channel, For Life, our Raider story on YouTube. And we used to have a tailgate in Oakland. This is our first year hosting our tailgate in Vegas. So come to the For Life tailgate. We have a hosted bar by Barrels and Vine. It's over there by the Raiders facility.
0: Wow.
2: We have Gifted Soul giving away custom Raiders sneakers. We have a live DJ, and we're doing our broadcast live in the parking lot as well. So come check us out. J-Lot.
0: And that's J-Lot, and the broadcast is on YouTube.
2: It's on YouTube, correct.
0: And one more time, say it again on YouTube.
2: For Life, our Raiders story.
0: All right, so stay right here with
2: me.
0: Come back, we're going to have my conversation with Lincoln Kennedy and Q Myers. We do that for Raiders Weekly. That's a TV show I host every Saturday night on ABC. It has the coach, Clint Kubiak, and then it has this interview coming up here, because when I do radio, I play what I do also on other platforms. And also, I got to have my bucket of Modelos right here with all of Raider Nation. Because I'm off the clock, baby, in about a half hour, and I am here for what will be an unbelievable weekend. Clay Baker back in studio, our entire team here. This is the home of the Silver and Black.
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18: The Raiders, one of just three teams in NFL history to start 3-0 the year after three wins or less. And Clint Kubiak And this team, again and again, have shown some early season resolve. The clock hit zero, and the Raiders win 35-27 here in New Orleans.
0: Welcome to Raiders Weekly. Along with Q Myers, I'm JT. The Raiders are 3-0. Undefeated, Q, wow. And they're playing really good football.
19: They really are, and they're showing that they know how to close out games. This is something I've been really impressed with the Raiders this season. I mean, 22 points to nothing in the fourth quarter is what they've been outscoring their opponents. So when it comes time to close out games, they've been finding out how to do it. And what I've been telling everyone on our radio shows or anyone who will listen is that's on purpose. That's not, you know, accidental. That's not, well, they just got lucky on this play or this play. No, that's intentional. They understand how to close out games, and I think that's really impressive for a team that has looked to try to close out games for many years now.
0: There's a lot of stats with 3-0, and we really are going to embrace the fact that they're playing well, more so than these 3-0 stats, because a couple other teams in the league are doing pretty well, too. But this feels different, because now we can say the Raiders have evolved. They're a good team. And I said all week on radio, they can compete against any team in football, no matter where they're playing, what time of day, what city. They are a true team now that has come together.
19: Agreed. And I've been saying that, looking at the schedule, and we looked at it when, you know, the schedule released, we're like, man, October, November, that's a tough schedule. But seeing this team through 3 weeks, I understand that they can compete, like you said, with any of these teams. And they've got a skill set where they're scoring points. They have a really good identity offensively and defensively. Robbie Leonard's got these guys humming, and they're flying around, and multiple guys are making plays. It used to be Max Crosby and them. Now multiple guys are there assisting him, from N'Kobe Dean to Quay Walker to the corners, the safeties. Everyone's participating, and that's why they're having the success.
0: I've never seen the fans at this level in quite some time on the road. And on the road in New Orleans was a big deal, because we're talking about a team that is just stopping other clubs in the fourth quarter and then building that momentum. They were down late in that game, and they came back and dominated the finish of that game. They earned that victory. They got some breaks along the way. Fumbles bounced their way. They made plays when they had to, but they walked off that field deserving of that victory.
19: But see, those fumbles, they created those, right? It wasn't just a bad play by the Saints. It was N'Kobe Dean. It was, you know, Quay Walker. It was Eric Stokes, Max Crosby, these guys hunting the ball. And this is what N'Kobe Dean has told us in the locker room after games, that we have these eat sessions where we go and we seek the ball. And we've talked about that for years. Create turnovers. They are actually going out there and doing that now with a purpose. And they're not just trying to punch the ball out and not wrapping up the player. They're doing both at the same time, and that's why they're having success.
0: 88 points for the Raiders through three games and the return of Brock Bowers. I think this is such a big story, because they held Brock back. They didn't want to rush him. And Q, I was surprised at how explosive he was. I thought in his first game back, maybe they're going to get him a couple of quick touches. They targeted him heavy, and he showed that he was explosive. He was lined up everywhere.
19: Yeah, he was, and he just looked like that same guy we remember even going back to his rookie year. I mean, this guy had 10 catches, and that third and 14 that he caught along the sideline looked like great coverage, and he just was better. And that's who Brock Bowers is. He's just better than most coverages can you know, dictate. They can't really slow him down and stop him, and that's why the Raiders are so comfortable him being that number one target, because he's exactly that number one target.
0: Well, I wonder now if the cat's out of the bag, because everybody's looking. That was the first game for Clint Kubiak ever to call a regular season game with Brock Bowers, and I think he gave us the explosive Brock we wanted to see. He was lined up everywhere. Other teams are going to look at that now. I always say, if it ain't broke, don't fix it. You got to go to Brock and get him double-digit targets a game. He's that good.
19: That's what we saw in training camp, though. And I remember coming back from practice every single day, and I said, in this offense, Brock could break records. If he stays healthy, he could break records just the way that Clint Kubiak can scheme him open, similar to what we saw with JSN last year in Seattle. I mean, the guy was so stinking good that we understood the situation. If you have a number one target that's as talented as he is, he can really have a big season. Now that the cat's out of the bag, like you mentioned, that should open things up in theory for everyone else as well.
0: Well, I love the way Trey Tucker can make a tough reception over the middle of the field. Michael Mayer will get going, but I wanted to talk about that Mike Washington Jr. explosive touchdown run because he got touched early. He got outside. I think getting outside the pocket is really important for the Raiders, and they're going to have to start running it in between the tackles, but we saw the next gear for that young man.
19: I thought he had his Jalen Richard moment. right? If you go back to 2016 against New Orleans, week one, the very first touch that Jalen Richard has of a pro career, he takes it 75 yards to the house. It wasn't the exact same circumstances, but if you think about the momentum that was shifted after that Mike Washington touchdown and the way he finished, we've seen him in the preseason have some big runs and wasn't quite able to finish. He finished that one, stayed inbounds, and got into the end zone. And I do think that that gave this team a really big momentum boost and really helped give that energy to the defense, get the ball back to the offense, and really get things cooking. I really felt like that was Jalen Richard 2.0 for Mike Washington.
0: I want to give John Spytak a lot of credit also for bringing in Kirk Cousins.
19: Mm-hmm.
0: Clint Kubiak was very comfortable with that. 9 touchdowns already.
19: Yeah.
0: 9 touchdowns. And I just think he's playing fluid football. He's making good decisions. And he's holding the ball as long as it takes to take a hit
19: right,
0: and make sure someone's open and make a safe play.
19: He's a pro's pro. He really is. And there's a reason why they wanted to bring him in. He's a guy that's very familiar with this Clint Kubiak-led offense. And so him going out there and being able to, you know, line everybody up correctly, get them in the right look, understand that this look is going to work. Where do my progressions take me? I asked him last week about the way he's able to spread the ball around. And obviously he spread the ball around a little bit less with Brock Bowers. But he said, look, I just go through my progressions and I go where the progression takes me. So if it goes to Cody White, Cody White's going to get the ball. He gets another touchdown. If it goes to Brock, it's going to go to Brock. Big Mike, same thing. So it's just a guy that's a veteran that's been there, done that, and understands what he's looking for.
0: Let's give Zeke Masses time here in the A block as we open it up. What's going on with him? I mean, just he can cover.
19: Yep.
0: He can do press. EA loves the fact that he can press coverage.
19: Yep.
0: And then he turns his head for the ball. He's someone who's doing it right. And look, he's the starter now. Coach Kubiak said it. Expect this from him every week.
19: Well, and that's what he did at Cal. I mean, the guy had a reputation for see ball, get ball. And this Raiders organization has been there, done that when it comes to corners and their ability to go get the ball. But it's been a while since they've had those guys that go looking for the ball. And Zeke Masses does that. And the one knock on him in the draft process was, is he physical enough? Well, him playing press coverage and being up there at the line of scrimmage shows you that he can be physical and he's a willing tackler. And I got to talk to his high school coach on the radio show, and he's like, man, this guy was a wide receiver, but they had to convert him to DB so he can get on the field, and he didn't want to do it. He waited till his junior year in high school to be able to say, okay, coach, I trust you. Switch me to the defensive side of things, and now he's a wide receiver that's playing defense, and he looks for the ball.
0: 3 interceptions in 2 games. What does it mean for Darian Porter, who played special teams in that last game? I think it's going to be a next man up mentality, especially when we get into Kansas City a little bit later on, because Kansas City can show you multiple looks here and they're going to need multiple players to stop the Chiefs.
19: Well, I think that it gives Robbie Leonard options, right? It gives because Darian Porter was playing some good ball before he hurt his foot. So now you have an opportunity to get multiple guys onto the field and different looks and maybe even confuse the Chiefs a little bit. But you have guys that are used to making plays now. But Zeke Masses, I mean, he stepped in right away. Even when he stepped in week one, the very first play went to him and he looked like he was going to pick that off. It was a PBU, a pass breakup, but he looked like he was going to pick that off. It's just something about that young man that you just can't take him off the field.
0: When we opened up the show, we talked about the schedule. Now the gauntlet is here.
19: Yeah.
0: And I think it's time to embrace the gauntlet.
19: Absolutely.
0: Look at it and say, there are multiple games on this schedule against teams who will be favored, who have been better than the Raiders the last couple of years. Raiders got to find a way to win a few of those games.
19: Absolutely, absolutely. And again, I think that from what they've shown us in the first 3 weeks, they can compete with anyone. We didn't know what they were going to look like coming out of preseason and camp just because we didn't see very much. So I didn't know if the defense was going to create a bunch of takeaways. I didn't know if the offense was going to put up 27, 28 points a game or 35 points, breaking the 39-game streak of not getting 30 points. I didn't know that. But now that what we've seen, I understand that there's not a team in the league that's just that much better than them. They're still learning. They're still trying to figure out how to win games, and they're going to continue to do that. But this team could compete with anybody.
0: For the first time in a long time, this head coach, Clint Kubiak, can go into a meeting with the entire team. 9 takeaways, a plus 5 turnover. I think that just breeds excitement in the building. I think the defensive players, Q, are walking in the building saying, we can do it again.
19: Yep.
0: They feel like they're the leaders, as Kirk Cousins' group says, no, we're the leaders here on offense, too. It's coming together as a complete football team.
19: It's complementary football at its finest. It really is. And there's been times in the past when you've seen the Raiders do really well offensively, and then the defense struggles. Or you've seen vice versa. The defense play really well, and the offense can't get going. They are absolutely playing complementary football. And, you know, I want to give a lot of of credit to Clint Kubiak, and you've been around this organization a lot, so you'll understand my reference here. He's very Tom Flores-like when he doesn't get too high.
0: Yeah.
19: You know, so if the team gets down 11 points, they don't look at the sideline and see him flipping out and wondering what's going on and throwing the headset or getting angry. He's just calm and cool, and I feel like that resonates with the players on the field. They understand, my coach isn't panicked. I'm not going to panic. We're still in this thing.
0: You do get about 10 minutes with the coach when he comes in the locker room pretty worked up.
19: Yeah.
0: I mean, when he comes
19: and that's
0: in there,
19: great.
0: Wow. Like, he's doing,
19: that's
0: he's
19: fantastic.
0: Doing vertical jumps. He's coming
19: right
0: in. He's throwing on his
19: turn
0: hat.
19: Turn his hat backwards. Turn his hat backwards.
0: And really getting into it. All right. How about that? Thanks to Q Myers, who's a great talent and also our program director. He's coming up next. Don't miss his show. You know, I built this YouTube channel, wanted to have a way to do radio when I wasn't on the radio. And basically, this channel is about bringing people together at JT the Brick, YT. Rob, King of Las Vegas, is here. He's one of our bricklayers. Let's get that right up there. How are you, buddy? Good to see you.
20: Hey, thank you for having me. And shout out to all those bricklayers out there today.
0: Yes, epic.
20: I'd be remiss if I didn't call out people like Thor, who's here in the audience, and Chris, and Snow. I can't read that. Kenny Clark, Big D, Willie, you name it. Snow.
0: So you live in deep Henderson.
20: Deep. 5 minutes from the facility.
0: 5 minutes from the facility. So let's get to it, and I really appreciate, you know, the thing we're doing on YouTube is kind of to bring people together, so when I'm not on the radio from noon to two, we can build this out at night. I can do shows like that, and you've been a big part of helping me grow this. Give me your key to the game, because you have an interesting thought about this. You don't care about how the game goes, just win, baby.
20: Yeah, I think this game is going to be instrumental for us moving forward to the rest of the season. If we can get 4-0 and beat the Chiefs, I'm not worried about some of these other teams with this brutal schedule. And I wanted to say this. We got to put Patrick Mahomes on his ass.
0: Yes.
20: Yeah, right? I mean,
0: so you've been a Raider fan how long?
20: Since 75. I grew up in Santa Cruz, California, when they started training camp in 60 in Santa Cruz. Live there. I've been out here 26 years now, so I followed them all the way through. So
0: when you were living here, like myself, I commuted to Oakland for 17 years from Vegas. You were commuting up to Oakland to go to games.
20: Yeah, my wife and I, the queen of Las Vegas.
0: The queen of Las Vegas. We have the king and the queen.
20: We get on Southwest, and sometimes we'd have to go through Ontario and pick up all those L.A. Raider fans to the Bay Area.
0: Wow.
20: And we had a great time.
0: Well, what do you think? So you're just saying, like, what I think he said, I'm getting a lot out of the fans that were putting on, the Raider fans were putting on today. Everybody had a different impression, a different opinion, but you make a really unique one. Forget about how the game goes. Just find a way to win. It could, you know, these first couple of games weren't ugly. You know, they weren't ugly. There wasn't a dramatic, crazy, I call them backbreaker moments where something breaks the back of the Raiders. And I will tell you, Kansas City is the only team, not the Chargers and definitely not Denver. Kansas City's been the only team in the last decade that always has a backbreaker against us. And it's normally Kelce. Like, he'll have the backbreaker touchdown. We cannot have a backbreaker in this game. It's just got to be smooth, win or lose. But I think the Raiders win, just not have that dramatic ring around the rosy play or something crazy that haunts us. And I think those years are over. I don't think Coach Kubiak and Robbie Leonard are going to allow it to happen.
20: No. And I think we're going to stop Kelce this year. I'm a little concerned about Walker, but, you know, I think we got to contain him and we'll be fine.
0: Thanks for everything you do.
20: Thank you.
0: How about that, bricklayers? We got Rob here. Stay
20: Thanks,
0: here.
20: Guys.
0: When we come back, we'll wrap it up. Hold on. There you go. Look. Thank you, my friend. Appreciate it very much. Big Blue Wrecking Crew there. Thanks for coming in. Hey, everybody, we're going to wrap it up on the other side. Thank everyone who's here. Clay's back in studio. We'll thank him, too. And we'll wrap it up from Parkway Tavern here. 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
19: 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Q Myers here. 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Meet Smiths number 60 driver Ryan Preece. He'll be signing autographs and more. 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
2: Shucks in the shotgun. Olave hops over to the left side. He's in the slot with Taron Johnson across the way. There's the snap. Here comes four. Shuck in the pocket. He climbs. He's hit as he throws. Far side. Picked off Raiders at the 40. Down the sideline masses to the 20. Inside the 10. Oh, he fumbled the football. It's loose at the 5. And the Raiders hop on top of it.
3: How about that? One more time. Thank you, Raider Nation. Look at this. Thank you. Thank you very much. You know, when we have these remotes and we get here, Angel, thank you so much. You get here, they open up the doors, there's no one there, even the staff just gets in, you're like, is anybody gonna come? I've been doing remotes for 30 years. 30 years I've been doing remotes, and you walk in and they're opening, they're unlocking the place, and you're like, man, there's no one here. This is weird. And then you pack it out in this room here, this Raider room, because of the great fans, the Black Hole, Modelo, the entire team of Modelo's here. There's about 16, 17 executives from Constellation having lunch here, and they really appreciate it. And we want to thank Modelo again, all of our proud partners, the 50th anniversary of the commemorative cans. This is a big deal. This is a really big deal that Modelo goes out of their way to put these special commemorative cans together, and it's the 50th anniversary of Super Bowl XI. That is a really big deal. And Modelo understands that, so they knocked it out of the park, and we really appreciate that. As I do every Friday, I'd like to thank our proud partners and try to get them all in here, because without them, I don't have a radio show, and I mean that. We want to thank the Black Hole. Obviously, they're here. Boyd Gaming, Always Bet on Black, Modelo, all of our teammates, the Constellation Brands, Alex and Orlando DaCosta Verde, the DaCosta Verde Law Group, Finley Volvo Cars of Las Vegas, Flowing Tide Pub. We want to thank Aspen Vodka and everything that Aspen Vodka does. Mark Jones of the Black Hole. Also, Fletcher Azul. What a great company to represent. If you're looking for a newer tequila, a great tequila, Fletcher Azul. M-Ride is here. Teo Johnson, former tight end, is here for me. Thank you, Teo. M-Ride, we appreciate them. Michael E. Minden, my personal jeweler. Also, Raisin Cane's Chicken Fingers, One Love. Remy Martin, we have a couple of big Remy Martin remotes coming up. I'll tell you all about that. Roger and Steiner's, I love that place, a Nevada-style pub. Thank you to Steiner's. And Tommy White and the 872 Laborers and the M Resort. Not a bad group of partners. I'm honored to represent every one of them. On behalf of Raider Nation, thanks for coming out, for everybody who's here. Q Myers is coming up next. 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

0: all great things start somewhere. 9 months ago, the Raiders were the worst team in football with no head coach. This week, Clint Kubiak has his team playing for a shot to sit atop the division. Now, if that ain't something to believe in, I don't know what is, what is, what is, what is.
1: Cousins play fake. Looks right, looks left, resets middle, and throws a dart to lights. Third touchdown in the last 2 weeks. Chuck Hayes, he throws, it floats, and it's intercepted. The rookie does it again. Hezekiah Masses. Here they come, and here they go. Chuck spins, kicked, get rid of it. Lost the ball regardless. It's Raiders possession. Jeremy Chin, the one to get home.
2: 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Here's your boy Q.
3: And here we go. We are in these streets today. It is Unnecessary Roughness here on Raider Nation Radio 920. It is Aloha Friday, and being out in these streets and being out in the sun, it almost makes me feel like I'm on the island and soaking in all the sun right now. The only thing I don't have is a Mai Tai. I don't have my feet up on the table. I don't have, you know, looking out at the ocean. So, I mean, there's a few things that I might be missing, from the islands. But besides that, I got the sun here. I'm hanging out in the sun, hanging out in the streets on this Aloha Friday. And I do encourage you to come on by and hang out with your boy, 560 North Stephanie in Henderson is where I'm at the Smiths. And everyone's celebrating the big race weekend going on. Kroger's got their health mobile out here. Ryan Preece has his vehicle out here. I think before the end of the show, I'm going to try to find a way to slide into there and see if I can just drive this bad boy around the parking lot a little bit. I mean, what can go wrong? Right? What can go wrong? They let me drive, don't they? Mateo, they give me an ID, a license. Can I drive? Am I allowed to drive? Am I allowed to drive? Okay, Mateo, give me the thumbs up. He said I'm allowed to drive. So at some point before the show's over, I'm probably going to try to get myself inside this vehicle and have a little bit of fun. But in all seriousness, we're having fun out here in the streets, and we do encourage you, if you're in and around town, to come hang out with us. And we got a lot of prizes here on the table, as we always do. Mateo's here, Ruben's here. We're training young Ruben up. So yeah, man, we're having fun. And like I said, it's a little warm out here, but that's okay. I'd rather be warm out here than be cold out here. And trust and believe, it is not cold today. So we're having a good time, and we're going to have a good time with you. So come by, say what's up, hang out with us again. Smiths, 560 North Stephanie, Ryan Preece, his race car is out here. Everyone's celebrating big race weekend. Well, we're celebrating a big game weekend coming up on Sunday as the Kansas City Chiefs come to town. Obviously, 3-0 versus 3-0, and every outlet is putting together, you know, big old hype videos. I saw CBS Sports put a hype video out about it, and that's pretty cool. You heard Amber Theo Harris on the way in talking about 9 months ago, the Raiders were the worst team in football. They didn't have a head coach, and now here they are going to be playing for first place potentially coming up on, they will be playing for first place. If they win, they'll be in first place coming up on Sunday against Kansas City. And just a really big game that, you know, is a big stepping stone for this team that hasn't been in this position in a very long time, but here they are, and it's something to get excited about. I know Raider Nation's fired up. I'm sitting here in the Smiths parking lot, and I've seen a lot of people walk by with their Raider gear on already, and you're seeing a whole lot more of that around town these past few days. I can walk around, and someone will say, "Q, what's up? Go Raiders!" Like, I'm seeing this all the time, so that's how I know that the Raiders are really building some momentum here and getting a lot of interview requests. Had ESPN say, "Hey, Q, can you come on Sunday morning? Countdown to kickoff. We want to preview this game." And it's like, oh yeah, now the attention is coming for the silver and black. And you know, I'm not going to turn and shy away from it. So I'm definitely going to soak it in. But that's credit to the team. They ain't got nothing to do with me. That's just the fact that Clint Kubiak and company has got this team turned around, and there's a lot of folks, including myself and Raider Nation, really excited about the opportunity that they have this Sunday, and obviously the rest of this season. Coming up on the show today, Sam Warren, our usual guest from The Athletic at 2:30. He always joins us. Just saw him over at the facility. Matter of fact, the last couple days, seen him at the facility, but he was just in the Raiders locker room along with myself and many others from the media, and we'll get his thoughts on this game. We'll get his thoughts on the news that we found out that Jackson Powers Johnson is officially out. Is something that we expected that he was going to be out. He hadn't practiced on Wednesday, didn't practice on Thursday, so we had that feeling on yesterday that he was not going to be available for Sunday. Clint Kubiak let that be known earlier today when he met with us that, JPJ is out, so Caleb Rogers is the next guy up, and that's exactly why we made sure to go and talk to Caleb Rogers in the Raiders locker room on yesterday, because we knew there was a good chance that, you know, Caleb Rogers was going to have to play, so wanted to kind of get his thoughts. So he's officially in. JPJ is officially out. So we get Sam Warren's thoughts. That's coming up at 2:30. Harold Kuntz, Sports Anchor, Fox 4 KC. He'll join us at 3:30. Give us our last preview of the Kansas City Chiefs, what to expect from this team that's headed into Las Vegas. And, again, I go back to what Eric Bieniemy shared with the local media there in Kansas City about what Neil Smith texted them, that this is not Las Vegas Raiders week, this is Oakland Raiders week, meaning that they're looking at this team and they're showing them respect because the Raiders have earned that respect. The team, the players, they've earned that respect. They've caught their attention. They might not have caught everyone's attention nationally, but they caught the Raiders or the Chiefs' attention, which is all that they have to do. They have to catch the attention of the next team coming up. And as I said before, I said earlier this week that one word I would use to describe this Raiders team is dangerous, because if you don't take them seriously, they'll take your lunch money from you. So clearly the Chiefs understood that. They see that the Raiders are for real, and they're taking them very, very seriously. I don't think you're going to see any ring around the rosies. I don't think you're going to see any shenanigans and fooling around from that that Chiefs team coming up on Sunday. They know it's all business when it comes to the Raiders and the Chiefs on Sunday at Allegiant Stadium. So Harold Kuntz, sports anchor, Fox 4 KC, will join us coming up at 3:30. At 4:30, Lee Sterling, ParamountSports.com. He joins us like he does each and every Friday, and will let us know where to, you know, lay our money at with some college games and some NFL games. And you know, he always gives us his thoughts on the Raiders game. So what will Lee say? I know Kansas City is favored by 4.5 points going into this one. And to me, that's fine. Let him be favored by 4.5 points. That is no problem. The Raiders have shown that they can definitely get that dub. So I'm looking forward to it, man. This is going to be a fun day. It's going to be a fun weekend. There's a lot going on, obviously. The Aces, shout out to them. They advanced to the second round of the WNBA postseason by beating the Fever last night. Close game, but they got the dub. And they'll take on the winner of the Golden State Valkyries and the Dallas Wings. Whoever wins that one, they'll take them on in the next round. Major League Baseball postseason's going on as well. College football on Saturday, NFL on Sunday, including the Raiders and the Chiefs. Like, what more do you want? What more do you want? This is a fantastic weekend. I'm definitely not going to complain at all. Matter of fact, my pops came in town a little early. Normally, he doesn't come in until March Madness. Apparently, March Madness came early. March Madness turned into October Madness for Pops. So, yeah, Papa T, he's in town. And, yeah, man, we're going to have a lot of fun. Looking forward to all the action going down this weekend. And, of course, the big show will be Sunday, 1:25, kicking off at Allegiant Stadium. The Raiders and the Chiefs, 3-0 versus 3-0. So that's the show that we got lined up for you. We'll take you inside the Raiders locker room as well. Plus, we'll let you hear something that my guy Omar Ruiz was a part of from NFL Network. I saw him at the Raiders facility on Wednesday, him and Jamie Erdahl. They did a really good piece on the Raider-Chiefs game coming up. They did that this morning for Good Morning Football on NFL Network. I'm always paying attention to that. And so we want you to hear that as well. Like I said, networks are doing hype pieces and hype videos based around this game coming up, and to see the work that they put into it was really good, and to hear the work that they put into it, and it was very much Raider love. And Omar's been covering the Raiders for a very long time, does a great job. He's one of our favorite guests that we have here on the show, so we'll let you hear that at some point in the show. Ari, I'm thinking maybe around 4 o'clock we can do that. Maybe we can pencil that in. We'll try based off calls and texts that we get, but let's try to squeeze that in around 4 o'clock, because I thought that was some really good stuff. So Sam Warren at 2:30, Harold Kuntz at 3:30, Lee Sterling at 4:30. We got guests on the 30, and of course we'll hear from you at 702-365-9200. Before we get into the opening drive, we got to get into what is some of people's favorite part of the show. When I hear from my guy E-Rob, yesterday was important. We know Sunday is going to be important, but today, my friends, is important, and this is why.
4: Because every day matters. 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I'm in the business of saying, not if I would have did this or if I would have did that. I'm in the business of now.
3: I'm in the business of now as well. And right now, let's jump into the opening drive.
2: 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It's not about the injury, it's about the recovery.
3: So you know what it is, Raider Nation. We've had a lot of great topics all week long, and you've been great at fueling the show with a lot of great feedback, as you always do, and we appreciate that. And we're going to continue with that bad boy this afternoon, 702-365-9200. But you know what it is when it's a Friday. It's always the game plan. It's always the keys to victory. What is it going to take for the Silver and Black to get this win over the Chiefs on Sunday? I want to hear from you in your mind. What needs to happen? What are the non-negotiables? And if you want to single out a person or two and say, these guys, they need to have a big game, you could do that as well. But really want to hear from you. What is it going to take? What are the keys to victory for the Raiders to come away with a win on Sunday. Let us know your thoughts. 702-365-9200. I'll start on the offensive side of things. I usually like to go with the defense. I'll start on the offense. The run game has to go. It's non-negotiable. Like, non-negotiable in all caps. And you know how it is. If it's all caps and I'm texting you, I'm yelling at you. Non-negotiable. The run game has to get going. Ashton Gentee going out. And I love the fact that Clint Kubiak has stuck to the run. I do. Even when it's not as successful as you'd like it to be, I like the fact that he has stuck to it. But it has to be. It has to go. They've got to figure out how to generate some actual real production in the run game. And, you know, of course, Mike Washington had that nice 36-yard run last week. But if you take that run out of what they did, it wasn't very productive. And Ashton Gentee, you know, averaging about a little over two and a half yards a carry, it's going to have to get a little bit more production. I know he's not 100%. I mean, that's obvious. But it's got to be a real threat. It can't be just, you know, he's out there. And they're just handing the ball off and just running for the sake of running. There has to be some real production behind that. The Chiefs don't give up a whole lot of points defensively. I mean, if you look at it, their defense is actually pretty stinking good, and it shouldn't be any surprise. Spags does a really good job. He's done a really good job defensively for a very long time. So their defense being very good so far early on in the season is not a big surprise to me, right? I mean, they're one of those teams that really – they make you work for it. Let's put it like that. They make you work for whatever you're going to get. And so you need to be able to be as balanced as possible. Have to be balanced. But then at the same time, like I said, it has to be a productive balance. So the Raiders run game, if they're going to do something in this game, they definitely have got to get going. So far, the Raiders are averaging about 29 points per game, which is the same thing that the Chiefs are averaging. Difference is the Chiefs are only allowing about 16 points a game. So I know some of that has to do with the teams that they play. That's fine. But you have to get going. You've got to get that run game going. That'll open up everything else. That'll open up Brock Bowers. That'll open up Trey Tucker to take some shots. That'll open up Big Mike. That'll open up, you know, anybody that they want to have, you know, out in the route, right? Cody White, all he does is catch touchdowns. So I guess you start looking for him around the red zone. But if you can establish the run, if you really can get going downhill, running the ball, I always say every game, 30 rushes, but they have to be productive rushes. They really do. I know every rush is not going to be 4 or 5 yards. I get it. But when you got a guy on the other side in Kenneth Walker that's averaging 5 yards a pop, you've got to get some production in that run game as well. And the other note I'll pass along, the other key to it, and then I definitely want to hear from you at 702-365-9200. I love that they've won the coin toss, and the fact that they've deferred to the second half, I would do that 17 out of 17 times if I could. I would do that every single time. I would always defer to the second half. Problem is, the Raiders haven't done anything with the ball when they come out of the locker room. They're getting outscored on that first drive of the second half, 21-0 right now. If you're playing Madden, that's get off the sticks time, right? If you're playing Madden, you get down 21-0, what do they say? Get off the

0: The opening drive of the second half, not so much. That opening drive has got to be more productive.
1: Those are the two keys that I'll give you. And there's, look, I got a laundry list of things that they need to do to get this W. It's not going to be easy, obviously. It's not going to be a walk in the park. But to me, the run game and starting the second half strong is going to be the two biggest keys as far as I'm concerned. But I do want to hear from you at 702-365-9200. Of course, that's the text line and the phone line. Let us hear from you, 702-365-9200. Let's start out with our guy, Shields Up. Shields Up, welcome to the show. What's on your mind?
2: Thank you. Thanks for taking my call, man. Hope things are well. It's go time, Q. This is it. This is go time. This is where we take the division back. Our right position where we should be. We're going to get this win. I'll be real quick. Four bullet points on this. One, of course, we got to stop the running back. There's no doubt. Walker. Yep. Two, if we stop him, now we have to stop Andy Reid and his adjustments because he's one of the finest play callers in adjusting in the second half. Three, that leads to running the ball, like you said. Keep Mahomes and Kelce off the field. If we make them one-dimensional with just Mahomes, we have to do ball control. We have to drive it down, kill the clock, control field position. And that's my fourth point. Lobby must hold on to the ball. Special teams has got to produce. Camilla did his press conference, said an interesting thing. He said, it's not just Lobby. It's everybody. Yeah. We've got to make sure our double-team blocks are there. We're giving him space to get it going and everything else. Remember the first couple games, man, he had good returns.
1: Yeah.
2: So it's a team effort on special teams, brother. So I got 24-20 with the Raiders winning, going 4-0, first in the West, Shields Up, show up. I'm out.
1: I like it. I like it. Great call, great fire, great energy, man. And this could be that moment, man. This could be that moment. You're right. Where they take back the West. I remember many years ago, man, having the Raiders schedule up on my wall at my place. And every game I'm going, you know, all right, W, that was an L. W, that's an L. And I remember looking at the schedule and looking at the Raiders record at that time. And all of a sudden seeing this game right here, if the Raiders win this one, hold on, they're back in first in AFC West. And they won that one. I want to say that was the 2002 year. I can't remember exactly what year it was. But that was the year I want to say that they went to the Super Bowl. If it wasn't that year, it was the year before. But either way you look at it, I remember just having that same thought that you just had right now. All right, this is the moment that they take back the West. And I know that the Raiders aren't going to do that as a team. They're not going to look at it like that. They're going to take the approach of their head coach one game at a time. You know, it's 17 Super Bowls. It's not, you know, one big game is going to determine the rest of the season. But we all can do that. That's what the beauty of it is. We're allowed to have fun with it and realize how big of a game this is. We do want to hear from you at 702-365-9200. We got this text from Kobe. Q, I might be a super hater. I am. But the Chiefs will always win the coin toss. I swear they win it every game, and especially every big game. But coming out of the second half, we need to stay hot. And also, if you need a two-point conversion, we have to find a way to convert. We have not been good at that this year, and I feel like this game will be close enough that we'll need one. My second point is punch them in the mouth. Be more physical, and that's it. Just win, baby, Raiders. That's from our guy, Kobe. I like that. Really good one. Really good one. Jamie hit us on the text line. The Raiders D, excuse me, the Raiders D has to shut down Kelce. He's been a Raider killer. Hit him hard and often. Make Taylor Swift squeamish, and we won't have to see either of them. Go Raiders D. Raiders 23-20 for the win. Jason said, my non-negotiable for the game would have to go to our defensive coordinator. Can't allow anything deep. We must stay disciplined in the secondary and give D-line time to get to their quarterback. Mahomes is very lethal with his deep shots, so I need our safeties to notice everything and be on time to make Mahomes second guess. Yeah, that's the thing, man. Even when things break down with that dude, he's so damn good that when things break down, he still is alive. He still has an opportunity. And the receivers, pass catchers, whether there's Travis Kelce, the tight end, or just the receivers in general, they know to keep moving. They do what Big Ben and AB used to do really well. When plays broke down and Big Ben started to scramble a little bit, AB just kept moving. He just kept moving and would find a spot. I mean, it's hard to cover a dude for a long time. So he would know that, okay, this dude's going to scramble. I'm going to keep running, and I'm going to keep moving, and I'm going to find a spot that's open, and then he's going to hit me. Mahomes is really good at doing that, and I know he's not super mobile right now, but week one, I mean, he came out to prove that, hey, my knee is okay. So, you know, you've got to be very disciplined. We talked to Quiddy Pay in the locker room today. We talked to Brock Bowers, but specifically talking to Quiddy Pay, We talked to him about, you know, being contained.

0: you know, having their contain and being disciplined on defense, not to try to crash down on the quarterback too hard, because if you lose contain, then either he could pop out or Kenneth Walker could pop out, and that's when you're going to be in trouble. This defense has to be aggressive. This defense has to be physical. This defense has to be flying around, but they also have to be disciplined. Like, there's a fine line, right? Like Robbie Leonard said, don't play stupid. They can't play stupid. They can't lose their fundamentals because they're too amped up, too fired up, right? I said it the other day that you can't hyperventilate. You have to understand that the field is still the same distance. You know, sideline to sideline is still the same distance. It's still a four-quarter game, right? You're in your building. Appreciate it. Embrace it. But don't make it bigger than it is, right? Let us do all the making it bigger than it is. But you as the team can't make it bigger than it is. If you do, that's when you start to lose what got you where you're at to begin with. And the good teams don't do that. The good teams take it as, yeah, we've been there, done that. This is easy. The bad teams will be like, we don't know what to do. It's like I said, like Mike Tyson when he got knocked out the first time. Buster Douglas put him on his back and they said, now what? You're supposed to get your ass up, man. I've never done this before. I've never been on my back before. So he just didn't know what to do. Can't do that. 702-365-9200. Want to continue to hear from you. We've got my guy Sam Warren from The Athletic coming up at 2:30. We're here at Smith's, 560 North Stephanie. The Ryan Preece racing car is out here on display. Got a lot of prizes that we're handing out to you. Big race weekend is going on, but for the Raiders, it's big game weekend. So I want to know your non-negotiables. What are the keys of victory? What has to happen for the Silver and Black to get a dub? Keith said, since John Madden, 93, on the Super Nintendo, I've always deferred to get the ball on second half Sunday. Q, 4:30 Raiders will be 4-0 Raiders, 20-10 over the Chiefs. There you go. So he's referring to the video game there. He's been deferring since, to the second half since 93. I like that. Okay, nothing wrong with that. Our guy Liam in New Jersey said, Q, can't wait to watch our Raiders on Sunday. Feels like a lot of national hype around this game. It's great to see the Raiders get some love. This is the first time forever we'll have the national game. As a New Jersey resident, I'm fired up to be able to watch this game from my couch. Looking for another big game from the linebacking crew and need Max to stay all over that Muppet Mahomes. Let's go Raiders. It's Liam in New Jersey. It's funny that you say Muppet, and I don't remember who it was that called. And it wasn't this show. I was driving into Smith's, where I'm at right now, 560 North Stephanie here in Henderson. And I was listening to Matt and Myron on ESPN Radio, and they do a really good show. It's a new show with Myron Metcalf, my guy. And they do this, like, King of the Hill every week. And so you have to call in and give your best takes, and then you can win the battle. So, and I don't remember the name, and I apologize. So if you're listening or you know who it is, you can shout them out. But they called in with a take, and they were talking about, they were calling Travis Kelce Travis Swift, and then talking about Patrick Mahomes as Kermit. And Matt and Myron thought it was the funniest thing ever. And I all I could do is laugh, because I hear it all the time, daily, here on the show, right? Whether it's Raider Mike calling the Muppet King or whatever. But it's funny, on the national stage, they hadn't heard anyone call, or not too many people call, Patrick Mahomes Kermit the Frog, and, you know, Taylor or Travis Kelce Travis Swift. And so they thought that was just the funniest thing. It was a call from Oakland. I forget the person's name who did it. So, like I said, I apologize. But it just made me laugh, because I almost called them. It was like, you do realize that every single day we get that call on Raider Nation Radio 920. Like, that ain't nothing new. But I appreciated it. And that caller from Oakland is actually the winner, and they're King of the Hill right now. So I guess they'll go on to battle it out next week, whatever, you know, whatever they have going on. But I was really proud of Raider Nation. I know Myron said, hey, man, if you're Raider Nation, that's what you're supposed to do. You're supposed to talk that trash like that. So I was really proud to be able to hear that and hear Raider Nation represented on the national stage. So, Liam, thanks so much for that text. Really good stuff. Keep that feedback coming at 702-365-9200. What are your non-negotiables? What are the key to victory for you? What do the Silver and Black have to do to come away with the win on Sunday? Let's go out to Monterey, one of my old stomping grounds. Raider J in Monterey, welcome to the show. What's on your mind?
1: What up, Q? Good Friday to you, dog. Aloha.
0: Yes, sir. Aloha, hey, Friday. Got to feel good.
1: Yes, sir. And yes, sir, to Liam, bro. Say it with your chest, big dog. Hey, it's always Raider season, brother. It's preseason. It's regular season. It's postseason, off season. It's always Raider season, dog. Hey, geeked up, Q. Hey, listen, I'm sorry I missed Kimani week last week. I just want to send some love your way. Always.
0: Thank you.
1: And
0: appreciate that.
1: Me and Little Jay, me and Little Jay and our two Great Danes are rolling down the road heading to pick up some, we're just out on a job. And I just wanted to call and send a love out to the nation and you specifically, because I appreciate you, as you know, and what you do. Non-negotiables, turnovers, bro. That's it. It's that easy. Turnovers.
0: Yep.
1: We lock that down, we win the game.
0: Nice. Yeah, I like it. I like it. Super simple, man. Super simple. Hey, really good call, man. Raider J, appreciate you, man. Shout out to Little J as well. Definitely appreciate that. Appreciate the love. And hopefully football, if he's got football season this year, I'm not 100% sure. But if he does, hopefully everything goes well with that also. But, yeah, really good call. Turnovers, the turnover battle. The Raiders have been really dominating the turnover battle, right? They've really done it. The one thing they can't do, and I want them to hunt the ball more than anyone. I want them to hunt the ball. But they have to make sure they secure the tackle. Don't just fall in love with finding the ball, trying to get the ball, and not secure the tackle. That's when guys like Kenneth Walker, who leads the league in missed tackles forced, that's when a guy like him will get loose. But, yeah, the turnover battle is definitely going to be huge. Raider J, really good call. Do appreciate that. Shields up. Thanks for the call. Appreciate all the texts that we got already. Man, this is going to be a fun Aloha Friday. 702-365-9200. Again, we're at Smith's in Henderson, 560 North Stephanie. The Ryan Preece, the race car is out here, and it's going to get busy. I'm not going to get in it. They told me they already brought the message by like, Q, you can't drive the car. So I can't drive the car, but you can come out here and check it out. And he is going to be out here as well a little bit later. Might actually have him hop on the show and chop it up and let us know about the big race weekend that he's got going on. We got Sam Warren from The Athletic. He joins us next. Keep your feedback coming, though. Let me know non-negotiables, keys to victory. What is it going to take for the Raiders to get the win on Sunday and improve to 4-0? Let us know your thoughts. 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
5: Kevin Harlan here from Westwood One. Coming up on Monday Night Football from New Orleans, it's the Saints hosting the Falcons. Michael Penix in Atlanta coming off a big road win at Green Bay. Now they march into New Orleans to face Tyler Shuck and the Saints. Join me, Ross Tucker, Jamie Erdahl, and Super Bowl winning coach Doug Peterson. 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
15: Shot back to throw. Here comes the blitz. He's backpedaling. Lobs it down the middle of the field. Vele in the intended receiver. And it's broken up at the five. Taron Johnson step for step with the 6'5" receiver. Shot laying it out for him. And Johnson with a great recovery to break it up.
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0: Taron Johnson with the pass breakup. Clint Kubiak talking about his leadership, what he brings to the table. Remember, that's the slot corner that they traded for. He was about to get released by the Buffalo Bills, and right before he did, the Raiders said, oh, hold up, swole him up. We'll go ahead and make a trade for him, and they did, and he has been a nice addition to that Raiders defense. It's Unnecessary Roughness, Raider Nation Radio 920. We in the streets, 560 North Stephanie in Henderson at the Smiths. It is big race weekend, and Ryan Preece, and he already has his vehicle out here, but Ryan Preece will be out here in a little while, signing some autographs, a little meet and greet action with him. You come on out here, and they've got a whole little setup here where they've got all kind of different booths and displays. You can come on by, check them out, have a little bit of fun, go into Smiths, come out here, hang out with us. We've got all kind of prizes at our table. Speaking of prizes, join us now on the phone line is a real good addition to the Raiders beat, and that is Sam Warren from The Athletic. Been covering the Raiders now for a handful of months and been doing a hell of a job, one of the best in the business. And Sam, thanks so much for your time. Really do appreciate your work. As you know, today we heard JPJ is officially out. Caleb Rogers will be in as the starting right guard. They had a battle during the summer, so no surprise it'll be Caleb Rogers next man up. But what do you think about that offensive line now that it's going to have a new look? No JPJ, and Caleb Rogers now in the mix.
16: Yeah, I think it'll be the big, the first big test for this offensive line. I think, you know, the first big test for Rick Dennison, too, in bringing that group together. When you have a missing piece in Jackson Powers Johnson and you're bringing in a guy that hasn't been drilling with these guys for the past couple of weeks, obviously there was a competition going on between JPJ and Caleb Rogers throughout training camp, so Caleb has a lot of experience going with these starters. But, you know, cohesion is such an important thing for an offensive line group in kind of finding that comfortability together, having that communication together. And when you're going up a defense coached by Steve Spagnuolo, who has all these blitz packages, has all these different looks that he can throw at an offensive line, communication is to be really key. So that's definitely a big factor going into this game, how Caleb can kind of mesh with this group that's been working together for the past couple of weeks.
0: And you've been around this team every single day. You've been in the locker room every single day like I have as well. What have you thought of the demeanor, the approach, just kind of the way that the team, the players in the locker room are taking this one game at a time, not trying to make it bigger than it is?
16: Yeah, I mean, it's definitely tough to not make it bigger than this is. Like, I think we've heard some, you know, some slippages at some points. I think Quiddy Pei said he hates that he can kind of feel the intensity of a Raiders-Chiefs matchup today, but they're really trying to take a business-like approach to this matchup, and you know, they're trying to act like they've been there before, even though the Raiders really haven't been in this position, being undefeated through 3 weeks and facing a team that you can go up against and take a divisional lead against in the Chiefs in the fourth game of the season, you know, a month into the year. So I think they're doing a good job of keeping everything handled, keeping everything in perspective, and really having the task at hand instead of kind of relishing in their accomplishments so far.
0: You know, you said something that really caught my attention, is that the Raiders haven't been there and done that before. They haven't been in this position before where they're 3-0. They have an opportunity to play for first place in a very long time. How much do you think, if any, that's going to help the Chiefs, because they have been there, done that? This is kind of old hat. They've been in many big games.
16: Yeah, I mean, that could definitely help the Chiefs, but I think it's also, you know, you could look at it from both ways. Also, on the Raiders side, like, they don't know any better, and there's no reason for them to, you know, have any doubts about what they've been able to do. You know, they're 3-0 for a reason. They have a lot of guys also that have winning experience. You know, number one with their head coach, Clint Kubiak, who's coming off a Super Bowl win. So they brought in a lot of veteran guys that that know how to win. I think their impact has been seen so far. So, yeah, obviously the Chiefs have experience, you know, leading divisions, winning these big games. I don't think there's anything, you know, I think the Raiders' novelty could also give them an advantage in really not feeling the weight of the whole situation and kind of going in green.
0: Sam Warren from The Athletic is with us here on Raider Nation Radio 920. Clint Kubiak obviously is not going to give us very much at the pressers. You know, he's trying to stay real calm, cool, and collective, and I could appreciate that. And, you know, he's obviously got the really good results so far, 3-0. Is there something to be said about what Clint Kubiak might not know either as a head coach, and he's just kind of going about doing what he thinks? Or, you know, do you think that he's just, this is kind of the game plan and he kind of expected this?
16: Yeah, absolutely. I think, you know, when you have a bright offensive mind in Clint Kubiak, a bright football mind who's learned from, you know, an experienced guy and his father, and what it's like to be an offensive, or, you know, what it's like to be an NFL head coach, I think that definitely, you know, helps going in, because the opposing side is going to know what really is coming at them from Kubiak's sense. So I think it definitely could help with him being new and a lot of teams not really knowing what to expect from Clint so far. And I think we've seen dividends from that, just with Clint really feeling like he's been one step ahead of the opponent so far and what he's been able to do offensively.
0: Sam Warren is with us here from The Athletic. One of the keys to this game that I rolled out was the second half starts, and they've won the coin toss. They've deferred every game, but they haven't started the second half good at all. They haven't scored anything, turned the ball over week one, 3 and outs the other 2 weeks. How critical is it going to be to have that opening drive, or at least start the second half whenever they get the ball, start it out a lot stronger than they have the first three games?
16: Yeah, absolutely. I think that could definitely be a major factor and you know, a swinging point in Sunday's game, especially going up against an experienced team that, you know, you have Andy Reid and Patrick Mahomes, two guys that know how to win, two guys that know how to manage games. So if you're not, you know, in that middle eight, if you're not competitive, if you're not doing anything, that can really harm you. So getting off to a strong start after halftime, making sure that things aren't slowing or things aren't slipping away, that could definitely be a major factor.
0: And another key I had was the run game. The run game has just got to be better than it has been. I like the fact that they stay committed to it, but they've got to actually get productive in there. How do they get productive in the run game, and especially with a new right guard now in Caleb Rogers as opposed to JPJ?
16: Yeah, I think you could definitely see, you know, Caleb is an athletic guy, and he's, you know, had some success run blocking from what we saw in training camp and in the preseason. So, you know, there is a possibility that he could be a boost in the run game, and maybe, you know, you switched up some of the stuff that you're doing in terms of your run schemes. Maybe you're trying to you know, work a little bit more gap scheme, trying to open some things up physically rather than working some of that zone scheme that we've seen from Kubiak, Shanahan-style systems, working less finesse and working more power. So I think there's definitely, you know, we're seeing Aston get hit a lot in the backfield. So that's kind of one of the biggest issues with the run game. It's not necessarily, you know, Aston, I think, is still working through some things with that ankle injury, but we'll see, you know, how much they're able to vary their looks and how much they're able to open up space for Aston. Because when we've seen him in the open field, he's looked pretty solid so far.
0: And earlier this week, Clint Kubiak said that Mike Washington has earned some more reps. What do you think that that means? What do you think that that looks like when it comes to if they get 30 carries in a game and what is it, Aston 20 and Mike 10? Do you think it's 15-15? What do you think that distribution kind of looks like?
16: I think they're still going to rely on Aston. You know, I think he's a guy that they believe can carry some of that bell cow workload, but it's obvious the explosiveness and speed that Mike Washington has. So, you know, I think you could see him go in there for opportunities where they think they could get Mike the ball in space or, you know, change the pace runs or anything like that and kind of provide a burst off the bench and come in there and provide a spark for the team. So I wouldn't expect it's, you know, like a half and half workload share or anything like that, but I think you could definitely see Mike in some critical spots where they're looking for a little bit more juice, give Aston a little bit of break and get Mike and his skills in the game.
0: Sam Warren from The Athletic is with us here on Raider Nation Radio 920. Well, we'll close out with this. For you, what is your keys to victory here? What do the Raiders, in your opinion, have to do to come away with the victory and end up 4-0 on Sunday?
16: Well, I think the biggest thing for me, I would say, is defensively. Like, we've seen the Raiders been able to turn over the ball from opposing teams so far, and they've had a lot of success doing it just because, you know, the players are crediting the intentionality and kind of the style play that Rob Leonard has implanted in this team. But when you're going up against a team like the Chiefs, Patrick Mahomes, Andy Reid, they're not going to be a team that's going to be turning the ball over as much. They aren't as green as some of the other teams that they played. So I don't think you're going to be able to rely on the turnovers as much. So I think the big thing for me is limiting what they've been able to do on the ground with Kenneth Walker and also limiting the play-action game from Patrick Mahomes, which we haven't really seen from him because they haven't had much of a running game. So kind of limiting all that they've been able to do in the ground and all that's kind of built off of that is going to be a major thing for me this week going up against the Chiefs.
0: Yeah, it's going to be a good one, man. Look forward to it. Obviously, week 4 action, Allegiant Stadium, 125 kickoff. Of course, you can hear that game right here on Raider Nation Radio 920 and follow all Sam's work. He'll definitely have a recap in The Athletic. What else are you working on, Sam, that we need to be on the lookout for?
16: I'm just looking forward to keep covering this team. You know, I've got some stuff in the works that we'll look at kind of some storytelling elements after this first month of the season. But this is a big game this week. Kind of, you know, as much as you don't want to say it's a measuring stick game, it's definitely a sight of what the Raiders are going to be in 2026. So really big milestone for this game, and looking forward to covering it on Sunday.
0: Yeah, it's going to be a lot of fun, man. We'll keep up the great work at SamWarren83 on Twitter, doing a fantastic job with The Athletic and with us here on Raider Nation Radio 920. Sam, great job, man. We'll see you on Sunday. Thanks so much. I appreciate you.
16: Awesome. Thanks so much. See you Sunday.
0: All right, brother. We'll see you. Sam Warren right there does a great job with The Athletic, covering the Raiders like a glove. And, man, he's been a really good addition to the beat. Has some really good folks in that locker room right now, from Vinny Bonsignore, Adam Hill, Sam Warren, obviously. Ryan McFadden from ESPN does a hell of a job. There's a lot of really good, talented folks in there. Sam Gordon, obviously, he's back as well, does a great job. Just think that the Raiders have some really good people that are covering this team, and a great time to do that, obviously, with the team at 3-0 right now, having a really good season. We do want to hear from you at 702-365-9200. I do want to go inside the Raiders locker room as well. Ari, if we have an opportunity, I'd like to hear from Quiddy Pay coming up next, because as Sam said, he said he could feel the hate that the Raiders have for the Chiefs, and he could tell that it is Chiefs week with the silver and black, which is something that I know is refreshing to hear. I know my man Hardcore Raider will love to hear that as well. So 702-365-9200, keys to victory. What are your non-negotiables? What will it take for the Raiders to come away with a win on Sunday versus the Chiefs? We're here at 560 North Stephanie in Henderson at Smith's. It is big race weekend. Got Ryan Preece and his vehicle is out here right now. Folks are walking by taking pictures. Folks are checking out all the different displays that are here, and there's playing displays, and hey, there's a little bit of wind blowing too. So yeah, we're okay out here. We're in these streets, and we're doing it on this Aloha Friday with Red Nation Radio 920.
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1: Man, I don't play stupid. You know what I mean? Like, there's a difference of playing with your hair on fire and playing the game between the whistle and doing things the right way. You just focus on doing things the right way. You know, I think that starts with Clint. He's done an outstanding job of that, and our guys have responded. And, you know, it's easy for me. I just echo the message of the head coach.
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3: Don't play stupid. Defensive coordinator Robbie Leonard said it perfectly. Don't play stupid. Right? The Raiders have only had 97 yards of penalties accepted against them. Number one in the league right now. Obviously, they're going to have a penalty here or there, but it feels like the days of the Raiders leading the league in penalty yardage and penalties in general are over. I know 17 penalties have been accepted against them this year through three games. So I'm not too mad at that at all. Right? Five or six penalties a game. Not bad. And only, like I said, only what, 97 yards, less than 100 yards through three games. That's good discipline right there. And Robbie Leonard said, just don't play stupid. That's how that happens. And that's exactly what the Raiders are trying to do. It's Unnecessary Roughness here on Raider Nation Radio 920. We do want to hear from you at 702-365-9200. We're here at 560 North Stephanie. We're at the Smiths in Henderson for big race weekend. Ryan Preece has his race vehicle out here. He'll be out here in a little while, signing some autographs, having a little meet and greet. And so we do encourage you to come on by and say what's up. We did want to hear from Quiddy Pay. We got inside the locker room earlier today. Had a chance to catch up with him. He's been a nice addition by way of free agency, along with Quay Walker, along with N'Kobe Dean, Tyler Linderbaum, and others. John Spytek did a really good job in the offseason, making sure that he added plenty of talent to this Raiders roster, especially on the defensive side of things. And we caught up with them in the Raiders locker room. Here's that conversation.
4: What makes Patrick Mahomes such a tough quarterback to play against?
5: You know, he's dangerous in the pocket. You know, when he gets out the pocket, you know, with his speed, he can get the first downs, you know, extend the plays. And you know how most people, you know, talk about him, you have to prepare for two plays, you know, in the same play. So, yeah.
6: Knowing that this is like the most important game that this Raiders team has had in Vegas at Allegiant, how difficult is it for you guys to not make it bigger than it is, but still, you know, get hyped for something like that?
5: This is my first time being here, you know, living in this moment. And you just feel the intensity, you know. We just hate the Chiefs. You can feel it in the city. You can feel it with the fans. And, you know, we just have to stay grounded, you know, just prepare the same way and, you know, just go out there and play ball.
7: How much emphasis has there been on minimizing penalties? I mean, you guys are, I think, best in the league right now in terms of penalty yardage. What has the process been like from the coaching staff, you know, keeping you guys on track, minimizing penalties?
5: You know, we talk about it every day. You know, and if you get a penalty in practice, punishment after practice, so you know we try to harp on that to make sure we minimize penalties, because in game time, you know, those hitting yardage and stuff like that comes back to bite you.
7: What kind of punishments? Like extra cardio?
5: Yeah, extra cardio, a little circuit at the end of practice.
7: Okay.
5: And something like that. Yeah.
8: When it comes to Kenneth Walker, what are the challenges in protection against somebody like him?
5: You know them having Walker in their backfield is extremely dangerous. You know. For years, you know, they have decent running backs, but this year, you know, they have that explosive running back. So, we have to take care of him first, and then, you know, just go hunt the quarterback.
9: When you're playing a quarterback like Mahomes, and you know you're going to have to cover a lot of miles, a lot of ground with how he can escape and do plays on escape, what's that like for a defensive lineman? What's the keys to be successful in those scenarios?
5: We just got to be relentless in our rush. You know, just go out there, you know, rush until the whistle's blown, and then, you know, we'll have our guys, our second string come in, do the same thing. We just got to keep chasing them, making them uncomfortable, and yeah.
10: With that being said, how difficult is it to keep contained and not, you know, try to crash down on the quarterback too much, knowing a guy like Kenneth Walker is so dangerous?
5: Exactly. No, it's extremely complicated, you know, when rushing quarterbacks like Pat Mahomes, just because the rush lanes have to be immaculate, really, you know, because he could just escape to the B gap, you know, extend the play, going back. So we just have to keep him contained, make him uncomfortable, and, you know, just hunt.
8: What cooked over with this defense last Sunday when you guys were able to really push the envelope in the fourth quarter to get this team moving?
5: Yeah, you know, I feel like our defense just played really good ball in that fourth quarter. We stressed takeaways, you know, we want to get plus three every single game. So, you know, we just bowed up and, you know, up until that point, I think the third quarter was our best quarter. And then fourth quarter, we just came alive and started playing great ball.
9: What do you like about Rob Leonard so far as a defensive coordinator? What would you say are his strengths?
5: You know, I feel like Rob can do it all. You know, he's such a versatile DC, you know, different fronts, different looks, different disguises. You just never know what you're going to get with him. You know, that's what we like as well. You know, it's hard for offenses to scheme us up, and, yeah, we just play great ball.
3: There you go. Kwity Paye in the Raiders locker room earlier today, and he's been a nice free agent acquisition. He's been part of that rotation along that defensive line, and he's got a tall task in front of him coming up on Sunday, not only having to deal with Patrick Mahomes, but also having to deal with Kenneth Walker. Pick your poison. Right, and look, I mean, the way that you look at it on paper, you know, Kenneth Walker, Ashton Jeanty, Mike Washington, Patrick Mahomes. I know Kirk Cousins isn't the same quarterback, but he's been just as efficient as Patrick Mahomes. So, I mean, you see similarities in this team, and there's not a big surprise, in my opinion, that they're averaging about the same every single game, about 29 points per game, because they're obviously a strong offensive-minded team, and the Raiders have shown to be a strong offensive-minded team so far this season, and of course, they need that to carry over to Sunday as well. We do want to hear from you at 702-365-9200. We got more sounds from the Raiders locker room on the way. We did get this text that I wanted to address real quick from Dennis. Q, what's the biggest difference between Rodgers and JPJ? What will we be losing and possibly be gaining with the change on the offensive line? Well, you'll be losing continuity, first and foremost, which I think is the most important thing, because he's been there. He's been the guy starting, and the offensive line is the most important unit to have that continuity, right? You don't want to have to mix and match guys if you don't have to. But obviously injuries are going to happen, so you have to be prepared. I think he also provides a little bit of nasty. And not saying Caleb Rodgers doesn't have that nasty, but I think JPJ has a little bit more nasty, a little bit more of that mean streak, a little bit more of that Richie Incognito, that Steve Wisniewski in him. Caleb Rodgers, I think, is a really good guard. And what they did when they were battling it out in camp, I thought he did some really good things, and just seemed to me that JPJ happened to win the job, but I did feel pretty comfortable and confident that if Caleb Rodgers had to go in, he could solidify that spot. And the issue for JPJ moving forward is Caleb Rodgers might go out there and ball out on Sunday. And if he goes out there and balls out on Sunday, he might not get another opportunity. He might not get his spot back until, you know, another injury happens, because you saw what happened with Hezekiah Masses. Darian Porter went down with a foot injury, and Masses went in and balled out. And then now Porter is playing special teams, right, and waiting for an opportunity. So thanks for the text. Really good stuff. Hour number two is up next on Red Nation Radio 920.
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20: 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Now the calendar flips to October, and the Raiders will be back in town as they host their AFC West rivals, the Kansas City Chiefs. Can the Raiders grab another AFC West victory this season and put the other teams on notice that the Silver and Black are back? 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
22: I think it's important to stay with it, and I think this coaching staff, this system has done a good job of staying with it, and I think the more at-bats you get also, it gives you more opportunities to not only potentially hit one, but also keep improving as a unit and, you know, and handling all the different looks you're going to get. So we'll stay the course, and you know, I'm confident that we'll be happy with our run game as the year goes on.
23: As the handoff goes to Washington, he slips through, Houdini's his way down the sideline, and the rookie Washington, touchdown Raiders!
2: It's Unnecessary Roughness, presented by Meineke, doing car care right. Here's your boy Q.
3: That was a game changer right there. That was the whole momentum shift as far as I'm concerned in week three. Mike Washington Jr. taking it to the house. He had his Jalen Richard moment. That was a really good run and really gave a lot of juice to the Raiders sideline. They took Uncle Mo back after that big run, and what we saw would end up happening. They win the game. They're improving to 3-0, setting up this big game with Kansas City coming up on Sunday. It is Unnecessary Roughness here on Raider Nation Radio 920. We just got some bucket hats thrown at the table here. I like that. Nice, nice. We're here at 560 North Stephanie, Smith, Henderson. This is the spot to be. We are hanging out in the Ryan Preece racing vehicle is out here. This big race weekend. They've got everything out here. Mobile healthcare clinic is out here. They got a little bit of everything out here. They even have Athletic Brew Company. It's a non-alcoholic brew, but that's pretty good, pretty refreshing. How you doing? There goes the athletic lady. She just walked by. There she goes. We like to have fun around here, man. That's what we do. We just, you know, we do something good for our country, man. That's what we do each and every day here on Unnecessary Roughness Radio, Nation Radio 920, especially on Aloha Friday. So we ask you the question, 702-365-9200. Keys to victory, non-negotiables. What will it take for the Raiders to come away with the W on Sunday? Let's go out to the phone lines, talk to one of our favorites on this Aloha Friday. It's our guy, Raider Big C in L.A. Raider Big C, aloha!
24: Aloha, Kim!
3: What's up, brother? How you doing?
24: I'm doing good. Just dealing with L.A. traffic. What's new around here, you know?
3: I heard that. Yeah, I heard. There ain't nothing aloha about that. I know that's right.
24: Ain't nothing to hold, but I do got a pineapple pizza waiting at home, so I'm trying to hurry up
3: nice.
24: Home. But
3: nice.
24: I'll get right to it, you know, get right to it here. So my non-negotiable is this, the penalties. It was talked about before the break, but penalties need to be coming down, and the reason why I say that is just the time of them. If you think about it, in the Saints game, they got the interception, but it was hands to the face, automatic first down, you know, and especially with the Chiefs, we know already the NFL, let's be honest, still going to throw a little more flags their way. I guess Miami. It was clearly not roughing the passer, but guess what? We got to put a pillow behind Mahomes' back in order to make sure he goes down safe. So that would be my non-negotiable. Let's hold down the penalties, and if we do, make them at the wrong, not at the right time. You know, it's the right time, not the wrong time. That's what I'm trying to get out.
3: Yeah.
24: But you know what? I'm heading over the bridge right now, so guess what? I might lose connection, but let's go, Raiders. And everyone, stand up, be proud, because the silver and black are coming back. Raiders!
3: Nice. There you go. I could end the show right there. That could be a mic drop moment. I could just walk away on this Aloha Friday and say, enough said. Now, there it goes. There's the mic drop right there. See, there it was. Dink. I love it. I could literally walk away right now and say, job well done. Right? Job well done. That was a great call right there from Raider Big C. You know, side note, I love to hear the energy and the excitement from Raider Nation. I really do. I mean, this is something that I see every single home game at Allegiant Stadium. I see all the fans come through. Come through the Coors Light landing right there by the torch while JT and EA are on the pregame show. And I see all the energy. I see the excitement. You know, we do these shows. We hear all the calls. We hear people fired up, calling from wherever, L.A., Denver, Texas, you know, Kentucky, the Bay, all over. I mean, just everywhere, right? I mean, we're a national show, really, in a local market, you know, and it's a beautiful thing. But to hear the energy and the excitement and the fact that now the Raider Nation is getting – rewarded for their faithfulness, for their energy, for their time, for their passion, for, you know, their belief, you know, and sometimes it's blind faith, right? But it's finally being rewarded. It's like you finally got out of that bad relationship, and now you know what a good relationship feels like. You're like, man, I should have done this a long time ago. This feels great. Ruben's a youngster. He's sitting next to me. He don't know nothing about no bad relationship. He's like, every relationship's great. Ruben's a every relationship's great guy. He'll learn. I got you. So yeah, really good call, man. I do appreciate that. And yeah, this is a good feel, man. It's been fun to just host the radio show and listen to all the energy and excitement that you have, Raider Nation, for everything going on with this team. So hats off to you first and foremost. 702-365-9200. Let's go out to Denver, speaking of, and talk to our guy Glenn. Big Glenn, welcome to the show. What's on your mind?
1: Aloha, brother. How you doing, my man?
3: I'm blessed, man. I'm blessed on this Aloha Friday. How you doing?
1: Amazing. It's absolutely beautiful out here. Anyways, man, I'll make it quick. Third and long. We cannot continue to give up these third and longs, especially to Kansas City. They will absolutely kill us and eat us for lunch with Kelce over the middle and just the runs, giving up those long runs on third and short, third and medium. Even the third and longs were just killing us. So that's my biggest non-negotiable from just here on out, man. Hope you have a great weekend, man, and go Raiders.
3: All right, thanks for the call, man. I really appreciate that. Really good stuff. And, yeah, you bring up a really good point. You bring up a really good point that the third and longs, you just can't give those up. You cannot give those up. If you give those up, it's going to be a problem, right? And so I think the Raiders have done a good job, but obviously they could do a better job, right? So you got to be able to make sure you hold that down and not give up those third and longs, because that Chiefs team will beat you up if you do that. If you give up those third and longs, they're going to eat you alive. I mean, it's really that simple. And the Raiders, like I said, they've done a good job with it for the most part. They just got to keep that up. No doubt about it, man. Really good call. Definitely appreciate that. Let's keep the party rolling. We got Dino now. Thumbs up. Okay, let's go out to Toronto and talk to Dino. Dino, welcome to the show. What you got on this Aloha Friday?
4: What's up, Q Aloha to you and Ari and the Raider Nation. Wishing everyone nothing but good health, love, and a win this Sunday. Q, just wanted to bring up a couple of points. I've been doing a little bit of research. I've been home after surgery for a week, so, you know, I've been in front of the computer, and I've been doing a lot of background checks. So Kirk Cousins is 3-6 against Steve Spagnuolo defenses dating back to when he was a DC in New York for the Giants. And it's blitz heavy, and you put pressure on him, and then he sometimes, you know, makes difficult decisions. But I mean, I hope that they can protect Kirk Cousins, because I know they're going to bring the blitz packages at him. That's probably going to be his game plan. It's been the game plan for the last 9 times that Steve Spagnuolo defenses have played against Kirk Cousins. And you touched on this on a couple other shows ago. Slow start in the second half, man. I mean, that can't happen again. I know in my heart that this team is prepared. every game since week one has been a step up in competition, and we've answered the bell. But I mean, I think that we're going to come out with a W, man. It's going to be a close game, probably a field goal. But protect Kirk Cousins and come out swinging in the second half. God bless Raider Nation. God bless you all. And win, win, win, baby.
3: There you go, no matter what. I heard that. I like it. I like it. There he goes. Dino in Toronto, really good call. And, yeah, I mean, look, you gotta be able to protect Kirk Cousins. That's why, again, going back to, you know, JPJ being out and Caleb Rogers being in, not like it's a problem for Caleb Rogers to take that spot. It's just that it's a lack of continuity, right? You get three games in, and now all of a sudden you got a new guy at the right guard spot, right when they're starting to get lathered up and starting to get, you know, on the same page. And I know it hasn't been perfect. It hasn't been great. So, you know, maybe this will be the piece that they were missing. Who knows? We'll wait and see. But you have to all be on the same page when it comes to the offensive line. More important than any other position group on the field, it's more important, is that offensive line. They have to have that continuity. I actually heard Vinny Bonsignore this morning take a page out of our book here on Unnecessary Roughness, talking about rowing in the right direction, all rowing at the same direction. I was like, hey, that's an unnecessary roughness line. All right, y'all finally listen to a good show. I hear you. Okay, you finally taking tips from what we do around here. I can appreciate that. They're not listening to some shenanigans, man. They're listening to some, you know, some folks that know what the hell they're talking about. But, yeah, I mean, it's you know, all jokes aside, it's the reality. You've got to be all on the same page. That continuity with that offensive line and just understanding the right hand has to know what the left hand is doing at all times. Linderbaum's going to make the call. Right, he's going to make everything easier for everybody, but you've got to be able to communicate with the right guard, who's got to communicate with the right tackle, and vice versa, the other way, the left guard, boom, the left tackle. So they've got to, you know, they've got to work this out. And you know, Caleb Rogers, he spent plenty of time practicing and battling it out with JPJ. So hopefully, he's able to step in and sit right next to, you know, Tyler Linderbaum and be on the same page. And if so, great. But you're right about that blitzing. You know, Spagnuolo is a really good defensive coordinator for a reason. He's one of the best in the business. His defense has always come to play. There will be no letdown. And so if they're blitzing, and by the way, Chris Jones plays that, you know, kind of that Max Crosby role where it's he can line up anywhere. He can line up on the left side, the right side, over center. He can line up wherever he wants to and try to get to the quarterback or stop the run. He is a problem. He is a mismatch nightmare. That's why he's one of the best in the business. So that offensive line is definitely going to have their work cut out for them. There's no doubt about that. You know what, Ari, let's go back inside the Raiders locker room real quick, if you don't mind. And since we're talking about the offensive line, let's talk and listen to what the general of that offensive line, Tyler Linderbaum, had to say. They caught up with them. I wasn't me, but Brandy Flores and a couple others caught up with him in the Raiders locker room. I believe this was on Thursday, but it's always good to hear from the general of that offensive line. Let's do it real quick.
6: Obviously, you guys have a tough opponent coming up in the Kansas City Chiefs. This is your first time facing them on the divisional opponent side, mm-hmm. but just in your time in Baltimore and everything, what stands out about their defense specifically?
7: Yeah, it's a really good defense. Coached very well. They have a lot of good players. And, you know, I think they provide a lot of different challenges. But, you know, at the end of the day, we have to be prepared, have a good week of practice, and then come out and ready to compete on Sunday.
6: Colton and DJ have been doing a really good job, especially in the pass block. What has stood out to you about them and their quiet consistency, as Coach says?
7: Yeah, I think they're just, you know, very detailed. You know, they come into work each and every day, find things to get better at. You know, I think we have a good group of pass rushers on our team, too, that they get to go against each and every day. So just, you know, continue to get better, continue to work on their technique, and I think it's paying off for them.
6: You said before that communication is obviously huge on the offensive line. The more games you guys get and reps, the more you'll be cohesive. How do you feel like you guys are right now, specifically when running the ball?
7: Yeah, I think there's still a lot to improve on. Each and every week, trying to get better. But, you know, the more, you know, efficient we can be in the run game, I think it's going to help a lot of other things for us. But, you know, at the end of the day, just continue to, you know, gel with each other and play our style of football is important.
8: Tyler, what do you think is Kubiak's greatest strength as a play caller?
10: Oh, geez.
8: If it's more than one, you're welcome to say more than one.
7: Well, I've only played three games with him, so I don't know if I can nail it down. But I think, you know, just I think any play caller, you want things to go hand in hand with each other, the run game, the pass game concepts, and things like that. So I think what makes him his best, I would say, thing that he does is he's just very detailed. So, and that started in OTAs, that started in fall camp, in practice, just being detailed, everyone understanding their assignment and how they go hand in hand with each other.
5: We asked Kirk, he was asked about chemistry between quarterbacks and receivers. What about chemistry between quarterback and offensive line? Does that come quicker, or does that, you know, especially with you, I mean, does that come quick, or does that also take time?
7: I think it's the biggest part is just communication. You know, Kirk has to be on the same page as us. You know, it's a league full of really good defensive coordinators. So anytime we can be on the same page, protection wise and things like that, the better our team's going to be. So, yeah, I think, you know, the chemistry is very important. But at the end of the day, it comes down to how long can we block for Kirk and how efficient can we run the football. And that's our job.
6: What's it been like just seeing Kirk, the way that he's currently leading the league, especially in touchdowns, and doing it at his age and kind of finding his balance again as a quarterback in this league?
7: Yeah, he's been a joy to play with. I mean, he's a competitor, wants to win, will do anything that it takes to win. So, you want to play for a guy like that.
9: I know it's the other side of the ball, but what kind of a leader has N'Kobe Dean been, and kind of what have you seen from him as a leader?
7: Yeah, N'Kobe's been great. I think any time you're wearing the green dot on the defense, you have to, you know, be vocal. You have to be a leader on the defense. You got to put the guys in the right calls. So we have a lot of good players on that side of the ball that communicate well, play the game the right way, and that's all you can ask for. And they're still getting better and better. And,

0: just because it hasn't really popped yet the last couple games. But the fact that they stick with it is a step in the right direction. We've seen Raider teams of old that they would just abandon the run. Oh, this ain't working. Let's bail out of this. But now they've got to turn it into also having some really good production. You're going to want to maintain possession of the ball. You're going to want to be able to stay balanced. You're going to want to be able to keep your defense fresh by having them on the sideline. And, oh, by the way, keep the Chiefs' offense on the sideline as well. It all goes hand in hand. That run game sets up everything else. Kirk Cousins will have an opportunity. And you want to talk about slowing down the pass rush. The run game is cooking. Guess what? When Dino said about the blitz and the pass rush, if the run game is cooking, it's going to slow that pass rush down too. That's the best defender to a really good pass rush, is having a really good run game. That's the best. That's the ultimate pushback is, okay, here we go. Going to run the ball. Going to run the hell out of the ball. 702-365-9200. We do want to hear from you. Like Raider Jamil, he hit us up on the text line on this Aloha Friday. Said, hey, Q, happy Aloha Friday. It's Raider Jamil from San Ramon / L.A. Thanks for another strong week. Also, watch all your content. I'm frying here at a parent's house in Simi Valley, California, but have fun listening. We need to win this game, and the Kubiak, and Kubiak knows it's a big divisional game. Hopefully, the team improved from the first 3 weeks. Thanks, Q. That's Raider Jamil. Appreciate the feedback, my man. Raider Pez, said here, my non-negotiable is the nation. Be loud and proud like we're in L.A. because cause false starts and make Chiefs uncomfortable. Okay? Kevin the lawyer. Uh-oh. Look out now. Look out now. Kevin the lawyer. Hold on now. He's coming with some lawyer speak. No, kid. Time for the Raiders to retake the bully role in the West. Relentless play for 60 minutes. Take the hits and keep getting back up. In order to be the best, you got to beat the best. Go Raiders. That's from Kevin the lawyer. Good stuff. Man, we're getting some great feedback from some people that I haven't heard from in a minute. It's awesome. How about Felix in the 818? Hey, Q. Hey, Ari. Don't believe the hype. Boy, on the Chiefs. Remember, Coach had K-9 and knows his tendencies, so that's the tip of the cap. Turnover battle, containment of Kermit the Frog. Don't let the moment be bigger than the game. It's just week 4. Anyway, great stuff as always. That's Felix in the 818. I like that one. I like that one. Let's see. Bloody Raider in Portland said, Q, shout out non-alcoholic beers. Keep me fueled up on Sundays. Raiders have a great chance to win this game. Chiefs ain't beating nobody any better than we have. Let's go, Raiders. That's from Bloody Raider in Portland, Oregon. Yeah, that's cool, man. This non-alcoholic beer, this Athletic Brewing Company, the lady walked by and put a couple of them on our table here, which is kind of cool. I hate that it's so hot out here. It made this cold non-alcoholic beer get to turn into warm non-alcoholic beer. But you're free to take it. You're free to have it if you want to, and you can just go put it on some ice at the crib and have it a little bit later on and fuel you, like you said, maybe save it for Sunday and fuel it on the Raider game, and then pull it out and be like, man, this is my drink. Someone will be like, man, what is that? It's that Free Wave Hazy IPA, Athletic Brew Company, non-alcoholic brew. I just gave them a really good commercial, huh? Man, they ought to pay me for that. As our guy Patty's right behind me like, hey, man, Q, take it easy, man. Take it easy. Don't give him too much love, man. He said he ain't seen no credit card receipt. I know, that's right. Hey, man. Hey, you, look, ABC of sales, man. Always be closing, man. I already know that, man. I ain't mad at that. That's how we get down here. We're hanging out, having a good time. Look, sometimes, man, you get me out here in the wild, man. You never know what you're going to get from me. You just never know. We're at Smith's, 560 North 70 in Henderson. We definitely encourage you to come on by. My man Ari's like, I don't know what this dude's doing. I'm glad I'm in the home studio. You got winning on the way, don't you, Ari?
1: I do. I know exactly what you're doing. You're out on the streets. That's all I...
0: Hey, man, when I'm in the streets,
1: it's a
0: you
1: whole
0: never,
1: different show, exactly.
0: Exactly. You never know what to expect. Hell, I don't know what to expect when I'm in the streets. I can promise you that.
1: I noticed.
0: I can promise you that. Everyone's got a PA system and a mic here, and all I'm doing is just talking. Everyone's like, man, who is that loud dude?
1: Still
0: louder. Exactly. I'm still louder than everybody else. I see people walking in the store, turn their head like, who in the hell is yelling all the way down? Yeah, that's me. That is me. I know one guy who can get loud and proud, though, so let's go out to him and listen to him. 702-365-9200. 3-0 Raiders. I know. Gangsta Raiders proud. Gangsta. Welcome to the show. What's on your mind?
2: You already know what it is, and I want everybody out there to put a little bit more gangster in your Raiders. You know what I'm saying? Yeah, Raiders, just a little bit louder. I want you to walk around with your chest sticking out a little bit puffier. You know what I'm saying? Because we the undefeated first-place Raiders, and we're going to be that on Sunday, and we're going to end up being 5-0 next week. You know what I'm saying? But I think the main thing to this game, the main key to this us winning this game is tackling. And like tackling... Mm-hmm. It's much like rebounding. You got to want to rebound, and you got to want to tackle. You know what I'm saying? Yep. You can't go in there hoping that

0: Kenneth Walker gonna fall down if you happen to touch him. You got to go in there with ill intent, with a menacing purpose, like to do damage when you hit that man. You know what I'm saying? If we hit him, tackle him efficiently, first man to the ball, even if you don't get him to the ground, hold him up so the other homies can come and get him to the ground. You know what I'm saying? That's what we got to do. That's the main key to tackling. I mean, that's the main key to the game is tackling. And you got to want to tackle. You got to have it in your heart. I'm going to put this fool in the ground. Not on the ground, but I'm going to put him in the ground. That's the mentality we got to have. And Raider Nation, I want y'all to stand up and represent like you ain't never represented before. You know what I'm saying? I want every Raider fan to be Raider out Sunday, even if you at the game or if you ain't at the game. I want the whole world to be like, what's going on today? The Raiders is on one. Raider fans everywhere is on one, and that's what we got to be. You know what I'm saying? And we going to be 5-0. You know what I'm saying? I predict the score to be 34-14 Raiders. Let's go. Keep it gangster, y'all. I'm gone. Raiders! Keep it gangster.
1: There he goes, Gangster Raider. Appreciate the call, man. That's a blowout right there, man. If the Raiders blow out the Chiefs like that, can you imagine the conversation on Monday when we're live at Silver Sevens Hotel and Casino? Can you imagine the conversation? My man Eric will come rolling through, and man, he'll be pumping his chest, and everybody will be rolling through like, oh my goodness, that'd be a sliding through, man, sliding through on cloud nine. Your feet won't even touch the ground. I can wear my cleanest shoes on Monday. If they blow out the Chiefs like that, I can wear my cleanest shoes because it won't touch the ground. I can guarantee that my shoes will stay clean. You know, that's important, right, Ari? You know, you got to keep your shoes clean.
2: There's only one person that wouldn't really be that excited if they win, especially in a blowout, and that would be Clint Kubiak. He's just going to continue like it's another game. That's how I see that.
1: You know, we had a really good day of practice. We had a good week of practice. I felt like the guys had a good approach. And, yeah.
2: Take your questions.
1: We got one good victory. And, you know, it's the fourth week. It's the fourth Super Bowl. We've got 13 more of these to go. And with that, I'll take your questions. And that will be perfect.
2: I'm here for that, yeah.
1: Exactly. I would love to hear those exact words. Matter of fact, if that happens and Coach wants me to deliver that speech, I'll do it. I'll volunteer my services. You know, if he just says, you know what, I don't really want to go talk to y'all today. Q, why don't you go ahead and just tell him what I would have said? I'll do that. I'll sacrifice. Like, I mean, you know, hey, I'm responsible. I won't say anything wild, would I? you can trust me. I can't even say that without getting choked up.
2: At least you
1: can trust me.
2: You'll be up there longer and have some answers, that's for sure.
1: Yeah, yeah. And they'd be like, what in the hell just happened at this press conference? Right. Who is this guy that just decided he was going to take over? Yeah, never mind. I just talked myself out of it. That's a bad idea. I will say, though, to Gangster Raider's point about Kenneth Walker, I mean, look, he's leading the league in rushing. He's averaging 120 a game. I honestly believe that we talk about stopping the run. He can't get 100 yards rushing. You know, and look, I know there's multiple ways to get it, and so I'm just kind of putting a number out there. He's got to earn every yard he gets. Like, he's really got to work hard for it. Right now, he's averaging 5.5 yards a carry. Every two carries, he's getting a first down, extending a drive. You know, I knew week one, Devon Achan was coming into the building, and he's a problem. And the Raiders did a really good job of stopping him. But they're not as talented as the Chiefs. They don't have a quarterback as talented as the Chiefs. They don't have a tight end as talented as the Chiefs. They don't have skill players as talented as the Chiefs. They don't have a play caller as good as – like, there's nothing that they have that's as talented as the Chiefs. So that was a good test. Last week, you saw the Saints have success in the run game. Hell, you saw week two, Amarion Hampton have success in the run game. The problem with him is he couldn't hold on to the ball. He put the ball on the ground multiple times, right? I mean, there was multiple fumbles that the Chargers had. So they are doing okay in stopping the run, but they're not doing as well as they need to do this week. This week has got to be a lot better. Because, again, that if they're able to run the ball, that's going to open up everything else. As much as the Raiders want to run the rock, and they want to have success in it as well. The Chiefs are wanting to do the same thing, and this is the first time in a long time we can say that about the Chiefs and them really having a emphasis on running the ball. As a matter of fact, we'll get a little our last preview, I should say, on the Kansas City Chiefs. The Raiders have got 300 rushing yards so far in the season, and they've given up 349. So they're giving up 116 yards per game. And they're averaging about 100 yards per game, which is fine. That's good. I'm glad that they're being productive, but they need to be more productive, and they need to play – that defense needs to be a little bit stronger against the run, especially Kenneth Walker, who can hit a home run if he gets outside and breaks a tackle or two. He could definitely hit a home run. We've got our guy Harold Kuntz, sports anchor from Fox 4 KC, joining us next. But before we do that, Ari, you've got some winning on the way.
2: I sure do. I have a pair of tickets to see the Rebels versus the North Dakota State Bison coming up at Allegiant Stadium October 10th. I have tickets right now for you in-house. You can get them 702-365-9200. Caller 9 must be a Nevada resident.
1: There it is right there. 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We're at 560 North Stephanie. It is Smith and Henderson. We're here till 5 o'clock. The Ryan Preece racing vehicle is on display. 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That's next here on Red Nation Radio 920.
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4: We want to make sure that we're always putting ourselves in position to be the best that we can be. 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
16: Eric Bieniemy, Chiefs offensive coordinator, talking about it's going to be a fight. Talking about it's a really good team that they're going to be going up against in the Raiders, who are 3-0. Obviously, the Chiefs are 3-0, and this is the first time in a long time, especially the first time at Allegiant Stadium, that a game between the Chiefs and the Raiders is going to mean something. Chiefs have been in big games before. The Raiders, this group of Raiders, not so much. So we will see how they will react. It's Unnecessary Roughness here on Raider Nation Radio 920. Join us now to give us a little bit of insight to those Kansas City Chiefs as they prepare to make the trip to Las Vegas is our good friend Harold Kuntz, sports anchor, Fox 4 KC. And Harold, thanks so much for joining us here on this Aloha Friday. We do appreciate you. And how does it feel different this week as the Kansas City Chiefs prepare for the Raiders, knowing that the Raiders are playing much better than they have in previous seasons?
17: Yeah, it feels a little different from the fan perspective within the building of the Chiefs. It's definitely the same thing that go through on Raiders week, the not wearing the black shoes around the facility in Raider week. And, you know, some of the old heads come by and share memories, but and got to make sure the rookies know about Raider week. But from a fan perspective, absolutely it's different because, and I mean this all respectfully, you know, it's good to have both of these teams winning. And some people around here are probably secretly hoping the Raiders beat the Saints last week so it could be that undefeated showdown. And now that they have that, it's a perfect opportunity to have a great game in Nevada and go there and kind of show who the Raiders, you know, hey, we're still the Chiefs here in Kansas City. We're still the Chiefs in the AFC West. But, you know, we welcome the challenge of the Raiders. So from a fan perspective, really cool to see the Raiders good again. But it's also good that knowing that you can go there and beat a good team at the same time.
16: What did you make of Neil Smith telling Eric Bieniemy, hey, you know, this isn't Las Vegas Raiders week. This is Oakland Raiders week.
17: Yeah, Eric Bieniemy shared that text message he got from Neil Smith, who's, you know, around here. A lot of the old head Chiefs players are still around here and ready to, you know, share any of their memories of it. And I spoke to some other guys like Kendall Gammon and a couple others. And, you know, yeah, they just want to implore to them it is Raider week. And it does feel like Oakland. Even Patrick Mahomes mentioned earlier this week about how the hostile environment they may face for the first time at what they like to call Arrowhead West out there at Allegiant Stadium. The hostile environment might be more Raiders fans than Chiefs fans this time around, at least when you look to have a first glance out in Allegiant Stadium. And he's thinking that it takes him back to those Oakland Raider days, playing on the baseball field for the Athletics that were still playing at the time in the Almeida Coliseum. So he likes that hostile environment, but they thrive in that hostile environment. And, you know, Eric Bieniemy knows that when he hears it from the old heads, it's going to be something where I got to be ready. You know, we got to be more on our P's and Q's. And there's a lot of attention to detail within the Chiefs facility. And they think that this is a perfect opportunity to show that what they're doing now from the offensive standpoint, going play action much more often, having Kenneth Walker is really going to be beneficial for them. And, you know, maybe they can pound out a physical game against the Chiefs Raiders that, you know, these Chiefs Raider games are always physical. They're always going to be tough, mentally challenging. They're really looking forward to that.
16: Harold Kuntz, sports anchor from Fox 4 KC, is with us here on Raider Nation Radio 920. That's exactly where I wanted to go next, was Kenneth Walker and the addition that he's been. A lot of times you have free agent signings, and sometimes they pan out, sometimes they don't. This has obviously panned out so far with Kenneth Walker, what he's been able to do. How much better has this made this Chiefs team without having to have Patrick Mahomes be Superman all the time?
17: Well, I mean, the stats really tell the story here. He has 360 yards rushing so far this season. He's averaging 5.5 yards per carry. He's number one in the league in rushing so far. And if you look back at last year, the lead rusher of the team was Kareem Rush with just over 600 yards, I believe it's 618. So in nearly a quarter of the season, he's already two-thirds of the way there from the running attack they had. And it's kept everybody honest, too. When you look back at this team and how they performed with the play-action pass, 41% of their snaps under center have been in play-action, drastically different. They went from one of the worst in the league at doing that to one of the top, if not the top team in the league doing that. We know the Raiders also like to play action too. So it's really, and Airbnb's got a lot better run schemes with him from his time in Chicago with Ben Johnson. So that's really brought a different dynamic to the team. But Kenneth Walker, I mean, what can you say about the guy? The guy's quiet, but man, he's run over a lot of people. He has a lot of yards after contact. At one point after the second week, he was number one in the league in yards after contact. He's maneuverable. It's something they haven't had since maybe rookie Kareem Hunt back in 2017. And if you remember correctly, that offense was on fire that year. So they're just trying to piece the puzzle together with what they have in the passing game, knowing that the linebackers are shooting up, knowing that they're fighting on that play. Actually, they have to respect it, something they did not have last season. So it's a completely different dynamic last season. And also, even though Patrick Mahomes is 100% after that ACL injury, you know, it keeps him from having to do everything and trying to be Superman out there. So it's been really good for the Chiefs offense.
16: Yeah, and speaking of Patrick Mahomes, it seems like he's been getting the ball out of his hands even quicker than he normally has. What have you seen from Pat in his return from the injury?
17: Yeah, he's looked like Patrick Mahomes. Now, I will say getting the ball out quicker has a lot to do with the tackle situation. Obviously, they've been doing with Josh Simmons. He has not played so far this season. He's dealing with a back injury, a bulging disc, if you will, with the back injury. So they put the undrafted free agent out there, Khalil Benson, who won a national championship in Indiana at right tackle. They put him at left tackle, and so far so good. He was just named AFC Offensive Rookie of the Month. I don't know if that has anything to do with, really, they're just going to find any offensive rookies in the AFC to really name one. So they went to the offensive line with Khalil Benson. But with that, you know, Vic Savage stepped in. He stepped in, and, you know, as Andy Reid likes to say, he's done well with the challenge. Now, the Miami game was a little choppy, and I use the word choppy because Chop Robinson had his way, and especially during the little part of their second, third quarters with the tackles there. So, and Jalen Moore sitting at right tackle also, he's had his ups and downs as well. But they have the confidence in him to do the thing, but, you know, that's going to get Patrick Mahomes and the ball out quicker. With the left tackle sometimes when the defenses have really attacked that side.
16: Harold Koontz, sports anchor, Fox 4 KC, with us here, Raider Nation Radio 920. And I said Roughness, talking about this Week 4 matchup, Kansas City and the Raiders 3-0 versus 3-0. Travis Kelce, did he find the fountain of youth? Did he just stay in great shape after he got married? What's going on with him? He looks like he's vintage Travis Kelce right now.
17: Noah Gray, the backup tight end, spoke today, and he said Travis Kelce looks like he's 27 out there. And you mentioned it, fountain of youth. I don't know if he went down to St. Augustine, Florida, and found that actual fountain to get a little more spry. I mean, you look at a guy who's second in NFL right now in receiving yards from a tight end. He set the record for most yards after contact in NFL history, beating Marshall Faulk, which is still amazing that he has the most yards under contact. That means he's been around for a bit. And I'm sure he's tormented the Raiders multiple times. But another thing that's interesting about this whole Tyreek Hill, Travis Kelce thing is the fact that, you know, you mentioned the marriage. You know, he sees her work ethic and what she has to do to get herself prepared for concerts. It's kind of, permeated to him, too, as the couple tries to make sure that, you know, they're both on top of their A games. So, seeing that motivation, seeing his coaches, seeing his training, seeing how meticulous he is with his health and conditioning and eating habits has really led to him being in some of the better shape that he's had in quite some time.
16: It seems like this year has been the year of the tight ends, not only with the Chiefs and the Raiders, but across the National Football League. It seems like the tight ends are really starting to come into their own this year. How do you feel like Spags, who's obviously a really good defensive coordinator, is going about trying to slow down Brock Bowers, who just came off AFC Offensive Player of the Week in his first game back to the season?
17: Yeah, it'll be interesting, you know, especially with Kirk Cousins and how he gets that ball out so quickly. The defensive line hasn't been able to get the same pressure that they did in the Denver game. He hasn't been able to get that done. Kirk Cousins, you know, you mentioned Malik Willis got the ball at an average 2.7 seconds. Well, Kirk Cousins probably going to be a lot faster than that. So that's been a difficulty with the defensive line there. So he's had to bring some extra pressure, bring his normal safety blitzes, his quarterback blitzes that, you know, like he always steams up and has ready to go. So that's really helped out. But you mentioned Brock Bowers. You could see a quarterback shift over there like the rookie Mansoor Delane, Arnold Williams. You know, both those guys are real sticky in coverage. Steve Spagnuolo has said he wants to see, since other teams are getting the ball out quicker, he wants to see more batted down balls. We've seen a lot of guys putting their hands there a lot more often trying to knock the ball down. And if they're sticking coverage, he wants to see if he can play with those guys, being in man and maybe sending the rest, being in man, trying to get some deflections, trying to get some stuff out there, especially if they do those like quick crosser routes or anything. So it'll be an interesting chess match with what Clint Kubiak wants to do with his scheme, trying to get those guys open quick enough to deal with the Chiefs' defensive pressure along with their secondary trying to stick on guys. But I would not be surprised to see a little bit of a rotation there, maybe Legarius Sneed, maybe Mo Williams, maybe Monster Delane. Maybe they're going to try, hopefully, to not get a linebacker on Brock Bowers, because especially since Bowers is lining up a wide receiver. But knowing Fuller will be a tight end, if it has to come down to Nick Bolton or Drew Tranquil trying to guard Brock Bowers, that will be an interesting matchup. And I'm sure a matchup that the Raiders might prefer more than the Chiefs, because the Chiefs might have to shift. So that'll be interesting to see the in-game adjustments on Sunday.
16: What have you seen from the Chiefs and their defense as far as stopping the run? I mean, they're doing a pretty good job of it. Matter of fact, keeping teams under 100 yards. But what has it been about what they've been able to do to stop the run?
17: Yeah, good running backs, too. You think about Jonathan Taylor, and then, you know, you can't really say Devin Achane. He would have been a good running back, but he went out in that Miami game earlier, and you hope that he's okay, but because he's going to be out for a little while. But I guess Jonathan Taylor, still some success. He had over 90 yards rushing in that game, I believe, 96 yards rushing. So that really opened up things for the Colts in that game, along with the quick passing game that Daniel Jones had. So it's just about sending more bodies when it comes to stopping the run with this Chiefs defense. You know, it's something they don't want to do, but it's something they probably will have to do. And it's going to be interesting how the line messes up, too. I mean, Chris Jones, George Karlaftis, Kyrus Tonga, who's the new addition there at nose, along with Chris Jones and that three technique down there. I mean, they're trying to, you know, prevent as much run stopping as possible. Sometimes they're jumping the count a little bit, or trying to time out the count as quick as possible to stop a run. Another good challenge with the Raiders and their run game, too. We all know about Gypsy and what he's able to do, so it'll be real fascinating to see what they do. But, you know, the key with the run game has been what it always has been. And that's, you know, it sounds simple, but just make sure you're tackled. They really emphasize tackling this year. I don't know how many times they go through the tackling dummies. They work on the fundamentals. Even in the week 3, 4, 5, they're still working on the fundamentals of tackling. And they've been good tacklers this year. There's a lot of the problem they had last year was they were not good tackling. They were not a good tackling team. You saw a lot of missed tackles. And in the Miami first drive they had, you saw some missed tackles come to head there, especially from some of the linebackers like Bolton and Tranquil. So if that's something the Raiders want to expose, so be it there. But they've been, for the most part, a pretty good tackling team against some decent running backs, too. So that's really helped them out. And, again, they look at the scoreboard, and they're seeing 10 for Miami last week, even though it didn't seem like the most efficient victory. It was still a 14-point win, and they kept their opponent to 10. So they're always going to stay with that score line and try to be better at third downs, too, where they try to get them in third and long. So they weren't so good at that with Miami, and Miami is 8 of 16 on third down. But they're going to try to make sure they're better at third downs, too, try to get the Raiders off the field.
16: And, Harold, we'll close out with this, and great stuff. Again, Harold Coons, sports anchor from Fox 4 KC, is with us here. Raider Nation Radio 920. Even though they're 3-0, just like the Raiders are 3-0, obviously coaches are never satisfied. They're always working on something. They always want to improve on something. What is it that the Chiefs still need to work in on and maybe do a little bit better as the season continues to evolve?
17: Yeah, the pass game could still, you know, get better. They're trying to unlock Xavier Worthy there, use that 4-2 speed that he has, but he hasn't been able to get unlocked just yet. So teams are still rightly, you know, trying to collapse on Travis Kelce and Rashee Rice to try to unlock Xavier Worthy, but they've also gotten unlocked Tyquan Thornton, whose acquisition they had last year from New England didn't work out for him. He's kind of worked out well in this offense, so they need to work on that. Special teams has been something they've needed to work on. Harrison Butker at the beginning of the both seasons, the last 2-3 years really, has been up and down, missing field goals, and also their kickoff coverage, punt return coverage, has not been what they want. They told mentioning that they're middle of the pack, but he knows the Raiders special teams has been good. So
16: yeah,
17: that's something where the Raiders want to steal some points. Special teams could definitely play a factor. There needs to be improvement there. A lot of young guys on special teams, the penalties have been there. So that's something where they need to improve upon most. And then just quickly on defense, I mean, they drastically improved the defensive line, but obviously getting the pressure to the quarterback is key for them. But we spoke to how the other teams were really being quick in the pass game.
16: There it is. Great stuff, man. Really good. Informative. It's going to be a fun one coming up on Sunday, 3-0 versus 3-0. Battle for first place in the AFC West. Harold, great stuff, my man. Man, I'm sure you're making the trip out to Vegas. Have a safe travel. We definitely appreciate you, brother.
17: All right, anytime, guys.
16: Thanks so much. Harold Coons, sports anchor, Fox 4 KC, giving us a breakdown. There you go. I know we had a texter, and I didn't get to the text yet. I'll try to look for it coming up. I know we had a texter say something about special teams because the teams are kind of evenly matched when it comes to offense and what they're doing defensively. Special teams could be the key. This would be a really good game. I mentioned it on the podcast today. This would be a really good game to have a dynamic kick return. A big-time kick return would be really good. Maybe in a couple, put the Raiders in good field position. Not saying they have to take it to the house, but put them in good field position could go a long way, giving the Raiders a short field and giving the team an opportunity to score some extra points, maybe steal some points from Kansas City. Really good stuff from Harold. Definitely appreciate him and his time. Want to hear from you at 702-365-9200. Again, we're here at 560 North Stephanie and Henderson at the Smiths. We're here because, well, it is race week. Big race weekend. As much as it's big game weekend, big race weekend. Got the Ryan Preece vehicle. Matter of fact, I believe he's supposed to talk to us coming up in a few minutes or so. So I think he's going to make his way over here to the booth, and we'll have a sit-down one-on-one. I'll see if I can get into the car and what it's going to take to get me behind that wheel. I'm not going to drive it fast. I'll cruise. You know me. I'm a cruiser, right? I don't drive fast. I just chill. I sit back, man. I like to listen to the tunes, turn the radio. Oh, it's not that kind of car? Okay. Well, we'll talk to Ryan Preece when he joins us here, but we do want to hear from you at 702-365-9200. Keys to victory, non-negotiables. What have to happen for the Raiders to get this victory on Sunday and improve to 4-0? Let us know your thoughts. We hear from you next. It's Raider Nation Radio 920.
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6: I think when you treat them all the same, then your approach shouldn't change. 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
16: 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Shout out to Zippies for bringing us Aloha Friday each and every Friday. And it gets me in that mood. It puts me where I need to be. It puts me in that zone. I think if anything, Aloha Friday is to calm my own nerves. You never really know how days are going to go or how your weeks are going to go. But when you hear the soothing sounds of Aloha Friday, everything is good. Everything is good. So we're out here at 560 North Stephanie, Smith's and Henderson. Really cool event going on. It's big race weekend. Ryan Preece has got his vehicle out here. He's supposed to be around here in a second or two. He'll probably join us at the top of the hour. We're having a lot of fun. But the cool thing about what we do here at Lotus Broadcasting is we incorporate our whole family. So all of our sports stations, ESPN Las Vegas, Fox Sports Las Vegas, VSiN 1230 The Game, that's part of our family. But then our music stations, Comp, where you can hear the Raider game broadcasted on FM. All of our stations, including 97.1, The Point. Steph McKenzie does her thing every morning. And we appreciate Steph. She's a big Raider fan. So, you know, through and through, she bleeds silver and black. So we're collaborating here in this Smith's parking lot. We came together like butt cheeks. So, like, half the booth is Raider Nation Radio 920. The other half is 97.1. And so she's got the musical soundtrack going while I've got the vocals going. So in the background while we were in break, I was listening to Styx. And it was, what, I'll Fly Away or I'll Sail Away. That's right, I'll Sail Away. And I'll tell you, brother, like, I think I'm a pretty musical guy. And I think that I, you know, have a good library of songs. That one wasn't in my library. But since it's Aloha Friday, it actually fit pretty well with the theme. Because if I'm going to sail away, that's the song that I was going to sail away to. Especially how it started and ramped up. So I don't know if you're a big Styx fan. 97.1 is a fantastic station, and all the songs are great. That one got me for Aloha Friday. It got me in the mood to just sail. Just sail. So, look, this is how we collaborate here. So if you want to come out here, and Steph McKenzie's here, by the way. So if you want to come out here and say what's up to her and say hello, and she was part of our Cadillac family, and she divorced us. I'm just telling the truth. I'm just telling the truth. I'm not throwing you under the bus. I'm throwing you underneath the Cadillac. Me and Steph used to pull up into the parking lot, and we had matching Cadillacs. It was great. Now, when she parks, her Tesla parks it by itself, and it doesn't necessarily park great, but it's okay. Like, we give her plenty of room. She's the queen. She's the queen of the building, so we appreciate that. Steph is she's my family, though. I only talk bad because she's my family, and she's a member of Raider Nation. She is full-fledged, full of Raider Nation through and through. She bleeds silver and black. She's wearing black right now. As hot as it is out here, she's wearing black to represent. She's excited for Chiefs Week. Now we're going to let her defend herself? I thought I was going to have just a roast fest without her having to defend herself. Wait a minute. This is not part
25: of the... Try not to interrupt
16: this
25: so
16: is,
25: much.
16: Now, this is not... See, this wasn't part of the... This wasn't part of the show. Hey, Steph. How are you doing on this Aloha Friday?
7: It is really warm out here. This is not October, but this is a party out here. So I hope everyone comes to see us.
16: That's right. Now that they know you're here, they'll come
7: really?
16: To see you. Yeah, they will.
7: Thank you.
16: So what was that song we were listening to? Styx? What was it?
7: Styx, Come Sail Away. And
16: yes.
7: Cartman on South Park actually made it even bigger.
16: Oh, really?
7: It was just kind of, you know, classic rock.
16: Cartman was the clunky one. What's up, man?
7: Yeah.
16: What's up, OG? What's up?
7: Yes.
16: Oh, my goodness.
7: Look
16: OG,
7: at that.
16: OG Tone just showed up. So wait, Cartman was the chunky one, right?
7: Yeah, okay. And he did. I can't do it.
16: Yeah,
7: I'm not
16: it's okay.
7: great
16: I,
7: in person.
16: I respect that. I respect that. So,
7: but
16: yeah.
7: He did that. But, yes, thank you for letting me jump on. You know,
16: of
7: I love
16: course.
7: You so much.
16: Anytime.
7: You're my boy.
16: That's right. Hey, look.
7: Yes.
16: Family, hey,
7: I
16: look.
7: Love this.
16: So how are you feeling about this game?
7: Okay, well, first of all, can we go back to last weekend?
16: Yeah, absolutely. We got plenty of time. Ari don't care about commercials. Go ahead.
7: Okay. So last weekend, I've been for years and years. I don't like to say years because it makes me feel more classic than I already am daily.
16: Okay. You're still young at heart.
7: Thank you. So last week I'm there in my house. I have a Raider dog that I've had for years and years as well, like my good luck thing.
16: Right.
7: And you know me, every year everyone's like, how do you think the Raiders are going to do? What do I always say?
16: Right.
7: We're going to do it.
16: Of
7: this
16: course.
7: Is the year. Every year.
16: Every year.
7: Every year. I had never, but last year really just took a lot out of me.
16: Yeah. Took a lot out of Raider Nation.
7: I'm superstitious. I run that way.
16: Right.
7: And I always have my nails black and silver, whatever I do,
16: yep.
7: from August to December.
16: Nice.
7: Depending
16: that.
7: On what's going on.
16: Right.
7: Last year, ain't nobody got time for that. And I was like, hell no. I went Halloween nails. I went to summer Christmas nails. I was like, I can't handle this anymore.
16: I know. That's right.
7: So last Sunday, and it was the first time I had done that in a very long time.
16: It.
7: I can't remember the last time I did that. Last Sunday felt so good. I was like, oh, my God, what is going on? How are you? I was running around the house. I was jumping up and down. I was screaming.
16: Nice.
7: And I was like, I love this feeling, man.
16: Right.
7: I love this feeling. It feels so good.
16: It's been so long. It's been so long.
7: It's
16: so well deserved for Raider Nation.
7: It is. And I, man, our nation is the freaking
16: best. So let me
7: best.
16: See your nails. So, okay.
7: Well, this,
16: there
7: see,
16: you
7: I got
16: go.
7: The shield.
16: Yep, there she's ready. Oh, she's raidered out with the nails.
7: I am. I'm telling you.
16: She's got
7: you.
16: The black on right now. She's got the black ring. She got the black shades. Okay,
7: yes.
16: Steph is ready. Steph
7: anyways,
16: is ready.
7: I just want to tell you I love you. I think you do a great job, and
16: well, you know,
7: you're amazing. And
16: hey,
7: go Raiders.
16: Well, we're family.
7: Course.
16: So real quick before I let you go, what do you think about the game?
7: So I think it's going – I think last night's game is always a pre to what's going to happen for the weekend.
16: Okay, okay.
7: That's how I feel.
16: Okay.
7: And I think it's going to be a nail-biter, and I think we're going to win by 3.
16: Okay. Well, don't bite your nails. They're too nice. Then you'd have to go get them done. That's going to cost more money.
7: I don't want to do that.
16: And
7: you know how much these are. You do the haircut thing. You
16: exactly,
7: know
16: exactly. We want to make sure that you maintain. And then at some point, you might come back to the Cadillac family. I don't
7: know. No, I'm telling you, at $5.16 a gallon, no. No.
16: I know that's right.
7: And
16: that's
7: I got
16: right.
7: two kids. No.
16: I heard that. Well, make the kids get a job, man. It's never too soon.
7: Hey, you know you can get a job at 14 in the state of Nevada, just so you know.
16: How old are the kids?
7: My daughter's going to be 14 December 2nd.
16: Boom, there it is. Job applications. There it is. That's what I'm talking about. Steph, appreciate it. Tell everybody, the show. Tell everybody the show.
7: Mornings with Mackenzie in the morning, 97.1 The Point, Monday through Friday. And today we have Fernando Fridays every Friday before home games.
16: Perfect. There she is. Steph
7: yes,
16: Mackenzie,
7: love
16: fantastic.
7: You,
16: man.
7: Go Raiders.
16: Make sure you check her out. Go Raiders. We appreciate that. Ryan Preece, he's going to join us next. His car is out here. I'm going to try to ask him how I can get in there and run this thing. We'll do that next here on Raider Nation Radio 920.
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2: If you are sitting here not buying in at all to the 3-0 Raiders, you're definitely not paying attention, and at worst, you have a prejudice against the past, and you are living in past seasons and even past decades, and I just don't think that the 2026 Raiders should have to pay for the sins of other Raiders teams that didn't work out. 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
3: Two tight ends, two backs, they go to the air. Cousins zips, gets it to Mayer. Touchdown, Raiders. So Michael Mayer, you can hear those Raiders fans start to break through in the Superdome.
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5: Here we go, kicking off hour number three of the show. It is Unnecessary Roughness, Raider Nation Radio 920. We all know it's a big game weekend coming up on Sunday. Raiders, Chiefs, 3-0 versus 3-0. But it's also big race weekend. And when you talk big race, you're talking about Ryan Preece. Ryan Preece has his vehicle here in the parking lot. Apparently, I'm not allowed to drive it. That's fine. Okay, I'll deal with that. But Ryan joins me now. Ryan, thanks so much, man. How excited is this? Big race weekend. You're here in the parking lot, got your car. And all it needed was you to bring a crowd here. What's going on?
6: That's it. Yeah, no, I don't know, man. I mean, you do a great job. So people, we walked on over here and I guess we brought them with us. But yeah, no, honestly, I think if you jumped in there and just took off, nobody's really going to say anything to you, so
5: they won't notice.
6: It's probably a little loud, but yeah, pumped to be here at Smith's. And you know, Kroger, they're a huge partner of ours and really make everything possible to show up week in and week out. And yeah, excited to be here in Las Vegas. Six more races in the chase.
5: Nice.
6: And yeah, a lot to look forward to.
5: A little warmer than you expected it to be in October?
6: It's a dry heat.
5: What does that mean?
6: What does that mean?
5: People always say that. Well, it's a dry heat. I'm like, it's hot.
6: Yep.
5: What are we talking about?
6: Yeah, I think the biggest thing that I noticed, you know, for race car drivers, because for those that don't know, it's 130, 140 degrees inside those race cars for four hours at a clip. And so for us, when we're sweating, we don't really know we're sweating.
5: Yeah.
6: And you can get dehydrated really quick.
5: Wow. I had no idea that it gets that hot.
6: Oh, yeah.
5: I just lost like 5 pounds thinking about that.
6: Yep.
5: That is ridiculous. So, like you said, there's what, six races left?
6: Mm-hmm.
5: So, just tell us about this whole weekend and just kind of going through the race that happens this weekend.
6: Yeah, so we have practice and qualifying tomorrow, which practice is nice to get on the track. We get 50 minutes out there with a couple sets of tires.
5: Is that super early in the morning?
6: It's at 1:30.
5: Okay.
6: 1:30 in the afternoon.
5: Okay.
6: And then we'll qualify at about 2:30. And our day will be done on Saturday around 3:34.
5: Okay.
6: And then they have a different series that's going to be racing in the afternoon after that. But then our race is on Sunday.
5: Okay.
6: Which I believe the green flag drops out here West Coast at 2:30.
5: Nice.
6: So yeah, lots to look forward to.
5: What is it that got you involved? What made you decide, you know what, I'm gonna be a race car driver?
6: Well, so the best way to explain it is, like, everybody, you know, if their father played football, they probably play football when they're a kid.
5: Yeah.
6: My family raced.
5: Okay.
6: So I grew up in Connecticut. My dad raced locally in Connecticut at a local short track.
5: Okay.
6: And, you know, when I was 7 years old, there was a go-kart track where kids could go and race and,
5: right,
6: you know, different divisions and all that stuff. So I started when I was seven, and that was just what we did. You know, every single weekend we were off racing.
5: That's awesome. I have a buddy, a real good buddy named Jason, who's, you know, he's getting into the racing field, and there's nobody that he's related to, family, that races, just him.
6: Yep.
5: And I was wondering, I was like, how did you? But he's really good at it, really passionate about it. And so when I told him that you were going to be out, he was like, oh, yeah, I know he is. He's fantastic. He's one of the best. And I was doing my ESPN show, and I said, yeah, I'm going to be out at Smith's, and Ryan Preece is going to be there. I'm like, oh, that's a big deal, right? Yeah. And so it's like, just to have that kind of recognition, like, what does that mean for you?
6: Well, you know, as a racer, for me specifically anyways, when I was racing up in the Northeast, because that's where I'm from, and built a really big name for myself there, it was just about winning.
5: Yeah.
6: Like, I didn't care about anything else other than winning,
5: right,
6: you know, regionally and all that. And one thing has led to another, and, you know, now I'm at you know, the highest level of motorsports in North America.
7: Wow.
6: And, you know, when I think back to we won at Daytona 4 weeks ago and we're in the chase right now. And as a race car driver, it's hard to appreciate those moments mm-hmm. when you're living it, because
7: right.
6: you're always thinking about next week. You're always thinking about the next race. You're always trying to figure out how to win. But it hit me when I was in Victor Lane, or really after, probably an hour after we won, and I'm like, man, this is cool. Like, you know, to accomplish.
7: Cool.
6: Winning's cool, but you think back yeah. to your career and,
7: right.
6: and, you know, all the, and me specifically, I know what I've had to go through
7: mm-hmm.
6: To be here, to win here, and stay here. So, yeah, it's really cool.
5: You know, it's funny because, like I mentioned, I started off saying this is a big game weekend. The Raiders are 3-0, the Chiefs are 3-0, so they're playing for first place. And when we talk to the players in the locker room, they're trying to just, it's just another game,
6: yeah.
5: right? It's not the
6: yeah.
5: biggest game, because you can't win a Super Bowl in week four. You can't win the division. So how, in your mind, since you, like you said, you're in the chase, how do you know and kind of keep like the focus? I got to worry about this race.
6: Yeah.
5: I can't really worry about what's happening left after that.
6: Yeah, I think that's kind of been an advantage for me, because it's not – every week, I just approach that week.
5: Yeah.
6: I'm not thinking about, you know, 2, 3, 4, 5 weeks from
5: right.
6: now, or what happens if we, you know, make the chase and we're a month away from that. How do we get there? It's like, I just need to worry about right here, right now, and,
5: yeah.
6: and you know, that takes care of the next week. And so, yeah, I mean, you can definitely get in your own head when it comes to sports. And,
5: I can imagine.
6: And, you know, I think that's the difficult part, and that's why there's sports psychologists. And you know, I've used one as well, and it's important. Mindset is a powerful thing.
5: Yeah, it is. No, your mind is that weapon.
6: yeah.
5: It is that weapon. Again, Ryan Preece is with us here on Raider Nation Radio 920. So take me through what it feels like sitting in the winner's circle.
6: Oh, man.
5: That sounded amazing. Oh, man. Right? I've had some oh man moments, and I know how great that felt, right?
6: Yeah, sorry. I don't know if that was the reaction you were really looking for.
5: No, it was great. I understand. I can relate.
6: Well, how do you truly, for me, how do you, it's hard to put into words, because mm-hmm. every win is different.
5: Right.
6: They're not the same. It's not, but it's a feeling that you chase after.
5: Yeah.
6: It's something that once you do, the next week, it's like, that's what you're motivated by, that feeling of success. And, you know, if you don't get that, it's like, okay, well, I need to figure out a way to get that. But, you know, when we were talking about power of mindset and all that, like Tom Brady, I'm a
5: yeah.
6: big Tom Brady
5: okay.
6: fan. And,
5: okay.
6: You know, some of the motivational speeches that he has given in the locker room and, you know, continues to give, like, that's half the battle. And so, yeah.
5: That's awesome. It really is. Again, Ryan Preece is with us. His vehicle is out here. It's awesome. How much goes into, like, we talk about you and winning, and but I know, like, I talk to coaches, and they say, look, this award is it has my name on it, but I have so much of a team behind me. How
6: yeah.
5: much of a team do you have behind you?
6: Oh, I mean, anybody who's a winner or a champion knows it's not one person.
5: Right.
6: You know, it is truly a team effort. And on the racing side, yeah, I'm the one who drives it,
5: right.
6: you know, and holds the steering wheel, but there's a group of 200 people that build these race cars
5: yeah.
6: That if they don't do a good job and,
5: yeah.
6: you know, make sure it's prepared
5: yeah.
6: to the best of their ability, I'm not going to win.
5: Right.
6: So, yeah, I mean, I'm the one who gets to bring a trophy home or whatnot, but it's no different than, like, when you look at a quarterback,
5: mm-hmm.
6: if he doesn't have a good offensive line, he's not going to be able to have time to throw that ball.
5: Right.
6: And it's the same thing. If I don't have a good group of, you know, crew chiefs, engineers, and mechanics on the race car, like, if they don't give me a fast race car, I can't drive a slow car fast.
5: Right. That's true. That's no doubt. You mean you can't make a slow guy run fast either?
6: That's it, man.
5: That doesn't
6: I'm the
5: work.
6: Definition of that.
5: Hey, man,
6: I can't run fast.
5: Hey,
6: there's a reason I sit for a living.
5: Hey, look, at one point I thought I was fast. I am not that guy now. So
6: yeah.
5: trust and believe that. That's It's cool to have this conversation, though, because it's so relatable and shows just how much, you know, what I talk about every day is football, but there's so much that relates, like you said, to even what you do on the daily.
6: Yeah, it's a team sport.
5: Yeah.
6: You know, unless you're, you know, a tennis player or something where it's man versus man or woman versus woman,
5: right.
6: it's really, yeah, it's different. So, yeah, you know, for racing, you know, I grew up doing this, and I know what it takes to win, and a lot of times it's so for most people, they don't realize, I mean, how many men and women that are building these cars
5: yeah.
6: to allow us Like, we get the recognition, but there's right. there's so much more to it.
5: I say it all the time. For people to be great at something, there has to be a lot of sacrifice.
6: Yeah.
5: You know, from you, from the, your team. Like, oh, yeah. there's so many people that go into making greatness, and you there's a lot of sacrifice that goes in. And I think a lot of people don't realize how much sacrifice it really is.
6: Oh, yeah. I mean, one thing that comes to mind for me in my career was 2016, like, I was done chasing this national series career, and I had moved back to Connecticut. Okay. The guy I was racing for at the time said, hey, I'll hire you full-time to work on the car and drive the car. And I'm like, you know, as a 25-year-old kid at the time, I'm like, oh, this is great. You know, I'm going to go do this.
5: Yeah, yeah.
6: And, well, an opportunity had arose, and I borrowed, you know, $80,000. I pulled a bunch of sponsorship together to go do those races. And I believed that if I had the right people, the right car, that I would go win.
5: Right.
6: And, you know, I did.
5: Nice.
6: And that changed my life forever.
5: That's
6: so
5: awesome.
6: It's, yeah, it's still, I mean, it that was the day that really, you know, my wife didn't even know that I opened up a credit card to pay for a license.
5: And that was a risk.
6: We had just gotten married. She didn't realize
5: dangerous.
6: The debt I was putting us in.
5: My kind of guy.
6: Yeah.
5: My kind of guy. Look, I'm going to go home and tell the wife, look, Ryan did it.
6: Yeah.
5: Ryan did it. It
6: Please
5: worked
6: do
5: out
6: that.
5: Fine.
6: Please, yeah. Yeah, let me know how that works out.
5: What could go wrong?
6: Heather looked at me after. She's like, you did what?
5: Right.
6: Yeah.
5: Hey, but look, it did work out. And you have faith in yourself, and she backed you. And that was obviously huge for you as well. Well, that's fantastic, man. I'm excited for you. You're here. Your vehicle's here. Everyone's excited and fired up for you. And, again, you've got the big race coming up this weekend, and the chase is still going on. You said six more of these bad boys?
6: Yep.
5: All right. Well, how fast does this thing get going, man?
6: 200.
5: I don't even know what to do. I couldn't even imagine what it'd feel like to go 200.
6: Yeah. For me, it's like driving 65 on the highway.
5: That
6: but
5: is
6: for most
5: wild.
6: People, it'd probably be a little different.
5: Ryan, I'm that guy on the road. I'm no joke. I'm that guy on the road where I'm driving, I see someone coming up behind me that they're flying. I was like, oh, boy. Oh, boy, this guy's flying. And all of a sudden, choom, they must be going 110. What is wrong with that person?
6: Yeah.
5: That's 200?
6: See, we're expected to go that fast, though.
5: Right,
6: so if
5: exactly.
6: I see a guy, I'm going 200, I'm going, and he's going 150 or whatnot,
5: right.
6: I'm like, what is he doing?
5: That, look,
6: complete opposite.
5: Yes, exactly. Look, I'll be the guy that when you want to take a quick lap around, just kind of slow, not 200, I'll ride with you then.
6: Okay.
5: You're going to hit that 200, just go ahead and... Hey, man, I'll just go ahead and sit this one out.
6: You just sit it out?
5: Yeah, we'll let someone else get in the car.
6: Speed is not your friend.
5: It doesn't need to be. It doesn't, at this, look, I'll live through you.
6: I'm all about adrenaline, and I'm caffeine and gasoline, so I'm always bouncing off the chip.
5: I'm not mad at that. Caffeine and gasoline, Ryan Preece, man. Thanks so much. Good luck this weekend. Good luck the rest of the way. I appreciate
6: it. Thanks.
5: Good stuff right there with Ryan Preece. All right, thanks so much for making that happen. We're here at the Smiths, 560 North Stephanie in Henderson with Raider Nation Radio 920.
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0: bit around 4:30-ish. Tell you how to win some money this weekend, get you ready for the big game. 702-365-9200. Want to go out to the phone lines? Let's go out to ABA Ivan Davis. Welcome to the show. What's on your mind, brother?
1: Hey, how's it going? Thanks for taking my call.
0: Absolutely. Thank you.
1: To answer the question, what would it take for the Raiders to win the game? This is a tough one to call because I'm not paying attention to the narratives, because the national media is like Lucy, right? When Charlie Brown kicked the football, they move the football out the way. Charlie Brown falls down. That's the national media right now. They keep moving the football.
0: Right.
1: Okay. And so the Chiefs are going to take us seriously. So first things first, and you've been saying it all week, we're going to stop the run. Got to stop the run. And one way to do that is to keep the football. Okay, keep them off the field because our defense is going to have to be full strength to do that.
0: Right.
1: Okay, two score touchdowns is a must. We've been scoring touchdowns. Today is a must. There is no other option. Okay, to keep Mahomes off the field. And three, attack the secondary. I think we have an advantage there with the Chiefs secondary.
0: Okay.
1: Okay, and we attack with the prop, but that's a twofold thing. We also got to protect the quarterback. Okay, and me personally, I want Mahomes to attack our secondary because we've been sticky in coverage. Okay, and so I like our chances at getting that football. Pick Mahomes off at least two times because I think our offense will move up and down the field on anybody. The Saints proved it. I mean, they haven't punted that often. That's not an accident. Okay, I don't care what the media say. Okay, and so and then we'll just take respect. We go 4-0. I'm gonna be stoked. I'll be calling it all week. Hey, what's up, Pete? 4-0.
2: There you
1: but
2: go.
1: But anyway, that's all I have to say, my man. What's up, Raider Nation? Wherever y'all at, I hope y'all can hear out there. Anyway. I'll be checking in with you. Oh, I should be starting my radio show in a couple of weeks, man. I'd love to have you as a guest.
0: Okay, we'll make that happen. We'll make that happen, no doubt.
1: All right, I'll give Ari the information.
0: Okay, sounds good. Appreciate you. Appreciate you. Yeah, we'll definitely make that happen. ABA Ivan Davis on the call. Appreciate that. Really good stuff. Just got a really good text from Jason. He says, sorry, my wife just slapped me because we're on our way to Brooklyn Bowl to see a concert. She's like, you better not be doing nothing like that, talking about what Ryan did, pulled out a credit card, created a line of debt because he trusted himself and went for himself, decided he was going to do something, and decided to ask permission later. I ain't mad. That's the cute way of doing things. Ask for forgiveness later. What could go wrong? What could go wrong besides everything? But no, it went really well for Ryan, and I definitely appreciate him stopping by, hanging out with us. And like I said, his car is here in the parking lot. ABA, thanks for the call. Appreciate you. Let's go out to the mean streets of Summerlin. Talk to our guy, Thor. Big Thor, welcome to the show. What's on your mind?
3: Yeah, what's happening, my brother? It's Chiefs week. I mean, I want to call him by the name I would call him, but I won't do it on your show.
0: And, there you go.
3: Let's go, man. I see a bunch of Ronald McDonald-looking people walking around, man. Raider Nation, show up. Show out, be loud. We want to see all black. We want the crowd to affect some stuff. We need some false starts. We need some holding because they don't know where the blitz is coming from because they're confused because the crowd was so loud when they were trying to audible. We need all kinds of stuff to happen out there. But we can win this game. We just got to make sure we don't make mistakes as far as turnovers and stupid penalties. We got to stop the run, and we got to run the ball. Big players make big plays, big games, Q. Let's go. And let the fans be big players as well. Hey, Q, my boy Q is coming into town from Vallejo tonight, and we barbecue in tomorrow from 4:30 to 7:30. So if you feel like having some barbecue, if you're done with getting your hair done and all that stuff, man, let us know, baby. Let us know. Let us know, bro. I didn't mean for it to sound like that, but you know, I know you.
0: Hey, you're not wrong. You're not wrong, man. You're not wrong. I love it. I love it.
3: All good, my brother. For sure. Raiders all day, baby. All day. Be loud. Be proud out there, Raider Nation. Yes.
0: There he goes, Thor and Summerlin. He's not wrong. He knows the routine. Every Saturday, I'm at the barbershop. There's no doubt about that. He is not wrong about that. I said that in the hallway earlier at the radio station today to our guy

0: JD. I said, hey, man, you need to go get a haircut. He said, nah, mine's next week. I said, oh, man, you're slipping. He said, sorry, you can't compete with the guy that goes every week. Look, man, you gotta stay looking good, man. You know, you gotta make appearances. Gotta make appearances, right? It's not just a radio thing anymore, right? We're out and about, we're around town. What do they say? You look good, you feel good, you play good? Yep, that's what it is. 702-365-9200. Lee Sterling joins us coming up in about 10 minutes or so. Got some really good text. Let's see. Jason said, with JPJ out, who will be the reserve lineman with Zune? Well, Zune definitely, right? Zune will be the backup. You saw him get in a little bit when they went with the six offensive linemen, the big package last week against New Orleans. So Zune's definitely going to be there. Caleb Rogers will be the right guard to start the game off. And, yeah, we'll see who else is active on game day. But, I mean, Zune will be the next man up if they need another guy or if they go into that bigger package as well. Nate said the way to win the game this Sunday is going to be with mental toughness. That means don't make stupid mistakes. Don't shoot yourself in the foot. Don't have penalties that are unnecessary. Don't allow the Chiefs extra opportunities. I say it in baseball all the time, and it's a fitting time of year since this Major League Baseball postseason is going on. Baseball is the one sport, more than any sport in the world, that if you allow a team another out, it will always burn you. You watch. You pay attention. You watch the postseason. If a team makes an error, they should have got a guy out or something like that, and they get another opportunity, they always capitalize on that. Well, the Chiefs do the same thing. If you get them in third and long, and then a dumb penalty, a hands-to-the-face penalty, allows the drive to continue, automatic first down, that's going to come back to burn you. Remember that happened last week against New Orleans when the Raiders came up with a big play, Tonka Hemingway, interception, he high-pointed the ball, intercepted, game's over, right? No, flag on the play, hands-to-the-face. And I know some things are just, you know, they're just effort penalties, right? Those things happen. But in this game in particular, you really have to make sure that those effort penalties don't happen. Right, you can't have that hands to the face automatic first down. You can't have third and long and then illegal contact 5 yards, but it's automatic first down. Right, when you have a chance to get off the field against this team, you have to get off the field against this team. That's mental toughness. And also, by the way, when adversity hits, because it will hit, like you might get down 11, you can't lose it. You can't let it snowball. You can't panic. You have to stay exactly what our guy Nate said. You got to be mentally tough. 702-365-9200. Let's stay right here in Vegas. Talk to our guy, Alan. Big Al, welcome to the show. What's on your mind?
1: Yo, Q, I just got back from New Orleans this morning, bro. I'm still hyped off the win, bro.
0: Man, you spent all week in New Orleans? You were real, man, when you break, you really break.
1: Well, it's go hard or stay home, right?
0: I heard that. Yep. Handle your business, man. That's why I didn't go to New Orleans, because I probably would be just like you. Probably would have spent the whole week there, and I got in trouble.
1: Hey, I'm glad I made it back safe and sound, man. Key to the game, man, I'm going to just say do your job. Whatever your job is, make sure you do your job, man, because these Chiefs, man, you know they ain't nothing to play with, man. Right. And I see some of these people saying, oh, we don't smoke the Chiefs 44-10, this, that, and the other. Oh, come on, dude. They're a powerhouse, bro. You got to give them their due. So do your job, and hopefully we make out with the win, man. That's it.
0: All right. There it is. Alan just now made it back from New Orleans. The game was on Sunday. That's awesome. My man said, I'm going to go to New Orleans and enjoy it. That's exactly why I didn't go, because I wouldn't have been able to leave till Saturday, and I would have had to come right back Sunday after the game, and that is too quick to really appreciate New Orleans. So, yeah, man, that's you got to be able to appreciate it. If you're going to go, go, and that's exactly what Alan did. Shout out to you, man. That's awesome. That is cool. All right, you don't know nothing about that. All right, he's like, no, I do not.
2: Somebody got to keep the lights on over here.
0: I mean, you know, look, you know, we have ways of doing shows on the road. I'm just saying.
2: Yeah, very organized. You know. I'm just messing with you.
0: Wow. Look at that. Ari firing shots.
2: No, but hey, all jokes aside, yes, there does need to be someone at home base that's taking care of making you guys, function. So
0: making us look good. I know. Making us sound good.
2: I know. I don't want to get
0: too... No, I'm okay with that. I don't disagree.
2: Complimenting
0: with you.
2: What you're there already you go. Doing. There you go.
0: There you go. That's the word we're looking for. Good complimenting. There you go. Look, that's what the Raiders need to do. They need to play complimentary football.
2: Amen.
0: Coming up on Sunday. See, that's a good way to tie it all together. Ari, That's why, see? That's why we keep you around, my man.
2: Every now and then.
0: There you go. There you, every once in a while. William said, Q, my non-negotiable for Sunday are the lines, both offense and defense. Offensive line needs to control the trenches, open up holes, and protect Kirk. Defensive line has to get pressure, stay in their lanes, and not over-pursue Mahomes. Raider Nation for life. That's the biggest thing, man. You cannot over-pursue. Cannot over-pursue. I said that earlier when we were in the locker room today talking to Quiddy Pay. You can't over-pursue. You got to be able to stay in your lanes. You got to stay, you know, your containment's got to be there. You lose contain, you're going to lose the game. Simple, right? Because the guys can get out. Mahomes can pop outside. Kenneth Walker can pop outside. You've got to be really disciplined with what you do. Really good text. I do appreciate that. Mark in Maine said, hey, Q, aloha. It's Mark in Maine. We got a lot of Raider fans up here. Been a Raider fan since the Raiders beat the Eagles in the Super Bowl. I'm feeling good about a win against the Chiefs. Raider D must give a beat down. Offense will take care of itself. Just win, baby. Let's see. William also said, tell Ryan go get from Connecticut. Raider Nation for life. Okay. My bad. I didn't see that in the time. Let's see. Armando. Hey, Q, this is Raider Mook. Oh, there you go. Raider Mook from California. Long-time listener, first-time texter. Love your show. Is there an app or website I can listen to your show? Haven't listened live and missed it. The app is... I used to listen to it live only. Oh, okay. Yeah, all right, did you already take care of that one? Did I...
2: Yeah, no, yeah, I responded, but just so while we're on the subject, lvsportsnetwork.com. 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
0: There you go. That's right. One-stop shop. So, Raider Mook, appreciate you, man. I'm glad you touched down with us and touched in with us. You know, really good stuff. Let's keep this party rolling. We got Lee coming up. Yeah, we got Lee coming up. You're right, man. Hey, everything I lose, you know, talking about losing contain? I lose contain when I'm out in the streets. That's why they don't let me get out in the streets too often.
2: Special teams. We got it.
0: There you go. There you go. Well, Lee Sterling, ParamountSports.com. He'll join us next. We'll talk a little college football. And, of course, we'll get his thoughts on the Raiders and the Chiefs and let you know how you can win a little bit of money this upcoming weekend. 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
6: 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Excited another week. Week four already started in the NFL. We saw the Browns. Who would have thought after four games, the Browns lead the AFC North. They're 3-1 overall after the victory against the Steelers on Thursday night.
9: Well, I mean, and not just, you know, that they won. They were trying to intimidate Pittsburgh. So, you know, that comes with a couple penalties, you know, a couple of legal, you know, late hits and things like that. But they're playing with an edge. Tale of two halves. I mean, Stone Watson looked great in the first half. He only had two incompletions, and both were in the receiver's hands. One should have been a definite interference on the bomb that he threw. But second half, he struggled. So, you know, they need to clean up some things, but Cleveland definitely is a lot better than everyone thought they'd be.
6: Yeah, there's no doubt. There's no doubt. And, man, I'll tell you, those penalties that Cleveland had, you mentioned it, 13, 14 penalties, that's not going to be sustainable. But to their credit, they got the victory, and they're 3-1 so far in the young season. That's why they play the games. All right, let's go ahead and get into some plays. Again, Lee Sterling, ParamountSports.com with us here, Raider Nation Radio 920. Let's start out in the college rank. 10th ranked BYU going up against TCU, 3-0 versus 2-0. 2-2. BYU is 1-0 in conference play. TCU is 0-1 in conference play. BYU -6.5 versus TCU. Lee, how do you see this one playing out?
9: So a friend told me this one time, played for Air Force. I said, who is the dirtiest team you ever played against? And he said, BYU.
6: Wow.
9: So those kids, they play with an edge, and they won 8 of 10 overall going back to last season, have covered 8 of 10 as well. Only team they have trouble with is Texas Tech. Mm. They played TCU and just dominated them last year, held them to 13 points, 298 total yards, 15 first downs, and 1 for 10 on third down conversions. And who was the quarterback? Yeah, Josh Hoover was not hurt. He played in that game. Now it's Jaden Craig, the Harvard transfer. He's no great shake here. So BYU's pass defense, number 16 in the country here in yards per pass allowed. And they do a really good job of picking off passes. And sometimes looks like TCU really seems to struggle with their passing offense here. So BYU just under the radar. No one talks about them. Everyone talks about Ohio State, Miami, all the SEC teams. This might be the one team that makes the breakthrough here. I think they double up TCU. 32-16.
6: Boom, there it is. A big blowout right there. BYU, like you mentioned, doubling up versus TCU. And you're right, nobody talks about BYU until all of a sudden it's time for the CFP. And you look around, you're like, whoa, BYU is right there in this thing, right? And like you said, struggled against Texas Tech. But last year, everyone struggled against Texas Tech as they had a phenomenal defense. But there you go, BYU versus TCU, our first play here. Unnecessary Roughness, Red Nation Radio 920 with Lee Sterling, ParamountSports.com on Twitter, at Paramount Sports. All right, this one, Lee, near and dear to my heart. 7th-ranked Alabama taking on 16th-ranked Mississippi State. This is a top 20 matchup right here. 4-0 versus 4-0. 2-0 versus 2-0 in conference play. Something's got to give. The Crimson Tide -6 versus Mississippi State. Lee, how are you seeing this one play out?
9: So I think Mississippi State would have loved to have this game played at night. If it's played at night, I mean, those cowbells would be even a little bit louder. Everyone would be sauced up a little bit more there. I mean, you think Ole Miss is the wine and the cheese crowd. Mississippi State, they can party. Trust me.
6: Yeah.
9: So I think that the problem here for Mississippi State is they have two great players. Kamario Taylor, quarterback, maybe a top three quarterback. Right now, he's the top of my board to be the number one pick next year. And a running back, love this name, Fluff Bothwell. Fluff is no fluffer. He will run you over. He will take it to the house. Takes 2, 3, 4 guys to bring him down. But the problem is, outside of that, they're not really talented. If I'm Alabama, they've been throwing the ball a lot. I'd run the ball. I mean, I would just wear out Mississippi State. You know, just control the ball for these 12, 14, 15 play scoring drives and keep Taylor and Bothwell off the field here. But they've used a pass to set up the run. I think their running game and their offensive tackles and their blocking tight ends, the best I've seen in college football, even better than Florida. So, 6 points seems like a lot on the road against a hot Mississippi State team, and Taylor's been amazing. You know, last year he had a great arm. He could run, but his accuracy wasn't great throwing the football. Didn't know what kind of makeup he had, but boy, he is number one in all four categories this year. But I think Bama wears out Mississippi State just like they did Kentucky. They'll take State's best punch, but eventually third and fourth quarter, those are just too strong, too talented. I like Bama 42-28.
6: That was a big sigh of relief that you just heard from me right there, Lee. Big sigh of relief right there. Get the Crimson Tide, get the victory. I'm good with that. Kalen DeBoer's got to get some things done this year. And so far, so good. I like that one. 4-0 versus 4-0. 7th-ranked Alabama, 16th-ranked Mississippi State. Again, a top 20 matchup we're talking about here on Raider Nation Radio 920. All right, Lee, we'll bring it closer to home. How about UNLV hosting Cal at Allegiant Stadium? Both teams come into this one 2-2 on the young season, and the Rebels are 2.5-point favorites versus Cal. How are you seeing this one play out?
9: Well, we've seen Cal, and everyone is always like, oh, you know, Cal's, they're right there. You know, they're going to take the next step, and they just can't beat teams that are a little more talented than them. But their quarterback, JKS, not quite in sync yet with new offensive coordinator Jordan Somerville. I think they should turn to Nick Rolovich. I mean, he's on their staff. I think he's a better play caller here. UNLV quarterback Jackson Arnold taking a beating, 11 sacks so far this year. And if you say, okay, you gave up some sacks against Memphis, I could see it. But the other three teams, North Texas, Hawaii, and Akron, not much of the defense here. UNLV beat Akron last week, but Zips were without their top two quarterbacks and their top three defensive players. I think Cal is the right side here. Like I said, they can't beat the top teams. They lost their top two linebackers, and teams are running against them. But I think UNLV is going to have a real tough road here, Sledden. Give me Cal here, 27-21.
6: I'll tell you what, Lee. I've been scratching my head all year with UNLV. They're so up and down and hot and cold and confusing on how good this team is. This team good at all? So I could definitely see Cal getting that dub, just like you predicted there. UNLV is being there in a couple of their games. They've just been, like I said, very unpredictable so far this season. Again, Lee Sterling, ParamountSports.com is with us here. Raider Nation Radio 920 and SA Roughness. All right, let's go ahead and turn our attention to the NFL. The Rams versus the Eagles, a very surprising 1-2 Rams versus 2-1 Eagles. Rams are favored by 3 in this one, Lee. How are you seeing this one play out?
9: And that looks like Smith, the Eagles star receiver, is not going to play. That could be a huge loss here. And I just don't know why the Rams couldn't figure out that the Bears are going to throw the ball underneath. I mean, everyone knows that Case Keenum doesn't have, you know, the best arm. 3 or 4 times he tried to throw the ball long. You know, he's short, he was wide, he was long. But Vic Fangio is going to have to do a better job here. And Chicago game turned against the Eagles on those two factors here. And they're going to have to, like I said, they're going to have to control the line of scrimmage here. So now down Smith, Devontae Smith, who are they going to throw the football? Goddard's out. I mean, their quarterback hurts. I mean, his accuracy isn't great. I think the Rams, I mean, they were right there. Should have had that game against Denver.
6: Yeah.
9: Couple really questionable officiating calls against their defense. But I think they're going to be fine here. And looks like they could be getting some key guys back here. I like the Rams here. I think they win and cover 27-17.
6: There it is, 27-17. Rams over the Eagles, says Lee Sterling from ParamountSports.com. And, yeah, that officiating at the end of that Rams and Denver game, that interception definitely should have been an interception called a defensive pass interference. But, yeah, the Rams just gave up a big lead to the Denver Broncos. All right, Lee, here we go. This is the big one. This could easily be the game of the week. This could be one that the NFL probably wishes was Sunday night, but you can't flex them until at least week 5. The Chiefs come into Allegiant Stadium 3-0, taking on the Raiders, who are 3-0. What? The battle of first place in week 4? Who would have thought that one? The Chiefs are favored by 4.5 in this one, Lee. How's this one playing out in your mind?
9: Yeah, and you know what? I'm going to take a different approach to this game. Okay. So, even though both offenses are vastly improved, I mean, we're seeing Kirk Cousins making good decisions. He has Brock Bowers back. But they're going to face a Kansas City defense that, you know, they were able to fill the holes. They found a couple cornerbacks that look like they're going to play at a championship level. They've only allowed one game above 10 points. So the other two, 10 points or less. And then the Raiders, I mean, bringing in N'Kobe Dean from Philadelphia, what a great acquisition. People always talk about free agency, usually doesn't pan out. But, boy, this was an A-plus move. And even Quay Walker from Green Bay, he solidified that position also. So I really don't think that Kansas City has the quick strike capability. They slowly move the ball down the field, get a lot of penalties, their offensive line. So I'm going to go with the under. I think we're going to see like a 23-17 game, maybe either way, with one team trying to come back and win the game. So why have to wait till the last drive? Let's just go with the easy winner, under 48.5 total points. I think the easier way to approach this game, but this is clearly the game of the week.
6: Yeah, it is. Yeah, it is. I like that approach. Go with the under on that one. And it's funny, Lee, because I said, well, I think the Raiders are going to score 26 points, and you're talking about 23 points. And
9: nope.
6: Yeah, I mean, both teams' defense are really good. And the Chiefs, like you mentioned, I mean, 10 points, you know, that's nothing to shake a stick at. So that's a good approach that you took right there. Really good way to look at this one. Chiefs 3-0, Raiders 3-0. Lee Sterling, ParamountSports.com with us here. Raider Nation Radio 920. The game of the week, well, that you're giving out, 49ers versus the Broncos. 49ers are 2.5-point favorites. If for anyone to get this game and other games, what do they need to do, Lee?
9: Well, I love this game here. So you talk about another game. I mean, all three of these games in the NFL are incredible. 49ers and Broncos. You want to get this game for free, just be one of the first five callers. Call 800-400-9741. We will give you the 49ers and Broncos on me. And we got a lot going on at Paramount Sports, and we won five straight weeks. Started off the week with a winner on Cleveland. So you want to get, how about this, on with Paramount Sports two different ways. 5 for $55. 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We won all 3 weeks so far this year in the NFL. Two of the 3 weeks, we've gone 4-1. And last year, we won 14 out of 18 weeks. 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And we don't call this October at Paramount Sports. 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
6: Lee, that's a beautiful thing. You said 60 straight days of football. 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Beautiful thing. And yeah, if you're signing up for a relationship, don't wait for that 60 days to be over. 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Lee, enjoy the weekend. 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College football, obviously Major League Baseball postseason and NFL action yep. Going on. Enjoy the weekend. Thanks so much. Great stuff as always. 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
6: 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Again, on Twitter, at Paramount Sports. And, of course, you can find him each and every Friday at this time with us here, Raider Nation Radio 920, Unnecessary Roughness. Really good stuff from Lee, talking a little college ball and, of course, NFL action. And what a great weekend for sports in general. There's no doubt about that. Again, just a few minutes left here. 560 North Stephanie Street in Henderson. Smith's is where I'm at right now. Definitely got a few more minutes to come on, hang out. We've got this NASCAR event going on. Ryan Preece in the building. So, yeah, it's just been a fun day here out at Smith's. And like I said, just got a couple more minutes before I get out of here and get ready for the weekend. So we got a couple more minutes to hear from you as well at 702-365-9200. Looking for keys to victory. What is it going to take for the Silver and Black to host the Chiefs this Sunday at Allegiant Stadium and walk away with the victory? Let us know your thoughts. Again, 702-365-9200. Text line, phone line, wide open like some old school TV antennas. We hear from you next here on Raider Nation Radio 920.
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5: It's Aloha Friday on Unnecessary Roughness, brought to you by Zippy's.
6: We are back here. It is Aloha Friday, brought to you by Zippy's. Shout out to Zippy's for hooking us up, man. I appreciate Aloha Friday. I also appreciate where we've been at today, 560 North Stephanie. We're in the Smith's parking lot. Looks like everything's starting to shut it on down now. Looks like someone else got into Ryan Preece's vehicle and drove off. I don't know how I missed that, Mateo. Had my back turned. I was talking to Lee Sterling. Next thing I know, car's gone. Hey, man. What did they say? Was that one movie? Hey, man, someone stole my car. Hey, man, dude, where's my car? No, wasn't that a movie, Ari? Was that a movie?
7: Dude, where's my car? Yes. Great
6: there
7: job.
6: There you go. Dude. Yeah, there you go. Hey, I'm not a movie guy, so I don't know. Dude, no. Where's my car? That's what I'm wondering right now. Dude, where'd my car go? Ruben, did you steal that thing? Ruben's like, nah, I didn't do nothing. They got that thing, man. I don't know how they did. They must have did it like gone in 60 seconds, right? They must have rolled that bad boy out the driveway without even turning it on. I didn't even notice. I turn around, and the car's gone.
7: Two movie references, ladies and gentlemen. That is.
6: I know. I don't have a
7: That's
6: third,
7: it.
6: Brother.
7: We're done.
6: There is no more. Hey, look. I guarantee those are the only two movie references you're going to get for the show.
7: Not bad.
6: Matter of fact, those are probably the only two movie references you're going to get for the month. And the month just started. It's October 2nd. You probably will not get another one until November. I promise you. Oh, wait, hold on. Oh, no, that's a song.
7: I was going to say, until what holiday do you speak of?
6: No, I was going to say Gone Till November, but that's a Wyclef song.
7: All right, well, right? Well, if we go through October, there will be a holiday. And what will that holiday be?
6: There will be a holiday in October.
7: Yeah.
6: There ain't no holiday in October.
7: Jeez. I was trying to give you a freebie. Yes, there is. There's this one called Halloween, which is also a movie.
6: Is that a real holiday? No one's off work on that day, are they?
7: Yeah, you're right. Not unless it's... Or wait, isn't it Nevada?
6: I mean, who's off work? Nobody's off work on Halloween. That's not... Holidays are days that you're off work.
7: I mean...
6: Holidays are days that you get paid double time.
7: Fair.
6: Holidays are days that the family comes over and hangs out. Halloween does not qualify.
7: I'm with you. I mean, around here, for the adults, it is quite... Not me, but it is quite a holiday. My point was, had you just said, oh, Halloween, I was going to give you... There's your third movie reference. And we are going to make history. Get a career high here for the month.
6: Yeah, no, but seriously, like, that's not a holiday, right? Holidays are days that you can get off. Like, Thanksgiving's a holiday.
7: I like it for the kids. I feel like it's for the kids, it's a good one.
6: It's a kid's day, but it's not a holiday. Like, there's a list of holidays, right? Like, is the bank, let me ask you this. Is the bank open on Halloween?
7: Yeah. You're right.
6: Okay, if the bank's open, it ain't no holiday.
7: That's good logic, yeah.
6: The banks take everything off. The banks take every day off.
7: That's how you know.
6: If it's my toenail needs clipping day, they'll take it off. You know what? That's the day we got to take off. They do. They take every day off. If you're in the bank, no disrespect to any banker out there right now listening, I guarantee you, you're like, yep, Q's not wrong. Every holiday they can get off, they're taking off. Amen. So there's that. Oh, there's the lady handing out non-alcoholic beer. Go get it, Mateo. Here she comes. This has been a fun day, man. I like that. I can tell everyone's shutting down now. They're like, hey, take this. Take this. If you don't take it, we got to take it home. Steph, is Halloween a holiday?
0: Yes.
6: No, it's not. How? It's not a day off.
0: You live in Nevada. It's Nevada Day.
7: I knew it. See?
6: Is that? Oh, okay.
7: That's why we keep Steph around here.
6: Okay. All right. I stand corrected.
7: I couldn't remember if that was
6: Nevada Day. So none of you swinging D's could have told me that? Like, it took Steph to tell me that? I got all these swinging D's around me, and nobody wanted to be like, hey, Q, by the way. Yeah, thanks, Patty. Now you don't want to interrupt. Jeez.
7: We got a text on it, too.
6: What do I say all the time, Aria? Be your own people?
7: Yes.
6: It be your own people.
7: That's accurate. But, yeah, shout out to Pete, who said Nevada Day is also Halloween. Does anyone ever check? Lee's accuracy for wins. Okay.
6: I don't. Shout out to Pete. I didn't have any idea. I knew it was coming up, but I didn't know exactly what day it was.
7: Now you know.
6: So it's the 31st education. Every year? It's the 31st every year? Okay, Mateo said yes.
7: There you go.
6: Okay. So I didn't know that. That doesn't seem accurate, but I guess it is.
7: And I think at some point, it's been a while, if Mateo can help us out here, but I think years ago they made Nevada Day like an official, national holiday.
6: That's definitely a holiday. Yeah, no, that's a real holiday. I just didn't know that was the 31st every year.
7: Now you know. Educational show right here, even on a Friday.
6: It's the Friday before Halloween? Well, that's not the 31st. Halloween is 31st.
0: Well, the original Nevada Day is the 31st, but they celebrated on the Friday before banks are closed.
6: Oh, okay.
7: Now you know.
6: Okay. All right. So we celebrated the Friday before Halloween. Okay. So technically, if we're being technical, we're talking about the 30th and not necessarily the 31st. So I guess Halloween is a holiday in Nevada?
7: Let's ponder that over the weekend.
6: Hey, man. Look, I'm just calling it how I see it, man. It's all good. All right, well, hey, look, the game's coming up on Sunday. That's what I do know. All right, big game Sunday, right? Raiders, Chiefs, big game Sunday. 1:25 is kickoff. Of course, you can hear that right here on Raider Nation Radio 920. We'll have Q's kickoff at 10 and the official pregame show at 11 o'clock. 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Enjoy the game. 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
6: This week's Finley Cadillac Henderson Player Performance of the Week is from college football and the Ohio State University. 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He set career highs in receptions, receiving yards, and touchdowns, finishing with 12 catches, 217 yards, and 4 TDs. A Heisman Trophy favorite, Smith became just the fifth player in Ohio State history to catch 4 touchdown passes in a single game. Smith is only 15 catches away from breaking Ohio State's all-time receptions record. He also just needs 2 more receiving touchdowns to pass Chris Olave for Ohio State's career receiving touchdown record of 35. Reality is, not only is Jeremiah Smith a great wide receiver, he's a great football player and is guaranteed to be a top pick in the 2027 NFL Draft.
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19: 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He jogs into the end zone for a touchdown.
18: The Rebels return to Allegiant Stadium for one of their biggest non-conference tests of the season against the Golden Bears of Cal. Join us Saturday. 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
22: Hello, FCS Nation. It's time for your show. I'm your host, Kevin Marshall. I'm coming to you again this week from the low country of South Carolina, the city of Charleston. Joining me like he does each week is the co-host of this program, the quarterback of this program, Mr. Stone Labanowitz. Stone is coming to you from his broadcast center in the Sunshine State of Florida. Excellent week of FCS football last week, Stone. But before we get to the action from last week and preview the action taking place this week, we have some special guests this week. Tell us who they are, sir.
23: Yeah, arguably the best player on that Illinois State Redbirds roster, wide receiver Dylan Lord. If you remember in Nashville, he lit the field on fire and almost single-handedly beat a Montana State Bobcat squad. He had a chance to take a bag of cash and leave the city of Normal, and he didn't. He decided to stay. He is a loyal character, and I ask him all questions like that. He's an awesome kid, and alongside him was Ryan Kramer, managing partner of that Chicagoland office, Northwestern Mutual. Honorary captain number 2 of the year, of the season, Kevin, in our fight against childhood cancer. He was a fantastic interview, and I cannot wait to bring it to FCS Nation.
22: In action from last week, number 1, Montana State, 28. Number 19, Northern Arizona, 14. My takeaway from this, Stone, was when you're playing the number 1 team in the country, you got to take points when you're welcome, don't you? Not kicking field goals.